0: bunch of great guys. They have great personnel. What a team. What a team.
1: Congratulations. As Carlos has now pulled into pit road here next to the stall, next to TZ and company, as they celebrate a second place finish in the Indy 500.
2: Lots more post-race reaction coming, but we need to pause 10 seconds for station identification. 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Justin Wilson, well, he pretty much did what he had to do all day. He hung around. He winds up finishing fifth, the top finishing Honda-powered driver today behind four Chevy-powered cars driven by Kenan Munoz, Hunter Ray, and Andretti. Dale Coyne Racing with a fifth-place finish with Justin Wilson. Let's go downstairs, hear from him with Dave Wilson.
3: If that standing stayed green, would you have had anything for the top four, you think?
4: I'm not sure. It was tough to get by. It's so... so much turbulent air out there that you're a couple of cars back and the car's grabbing and changing direction on you. So it's a handful. I'm not sure if we've had anything for them. They were all quick, especially in the draft, and you just couldn't quite get close enough. But, I think we had a great run today.
3: Unbelievable pace. Can you believe the lead changes and the pace that you guys set today?
4: No, I mean, I can in a way because of the draft was such a huge effect. I mean, literally, you couldn't keep your head still because of the turbulence. So you're just trying to focus, keep looking straight, but the number 19 Boy Scouts of America car was fantastic. We had one problem, like second set of tires, started to have an issue on that, and we dropped all the way back, back to the late 20s, and managed to come all the way back up. So I just got to thank the work for the guys have done. It's been a great month. Got to thank Honda, and Firestone as well.
3: Comes from 14th to finish 5th, Justin Wilson with the little team. Back up to Mike King.
2: What a day for Tony Kanaan, and this completes an interesting sort of situation for the four former teammates at what was the super team at Andretti Green Racing. Brian Herta has won the race as an owner. Dan Weldon won the race twice as a driver. Dario Franchitti has obviously won the race three times. Tony Kanaan was the last of the four Musketeers at AGR to try to find his way into victory lane. And Nick Yeoman, he has done it. The monkey is off. TK's back. TK is a winner at Indianapolis.
5: Yeah, I'll tell you what, Lauren Bolander's wife slides in for a kiss. Tony Kanaan with the wreath around his neck, getting hugs. There's the sip of milk and pours it all over his head, down the fire suit, all over the wreath. Jimmy Vassar getting some milk. Kanaan covered now. He'll lean in and get a congratulations from television milk all over this race car, something that he has waited for so long. Tears in those eyes. Mike King, Tony Kanaan, finally an Indianapolis 500 winner.
2: By the way, the Geico fastest lap of this race, Davey, turned today by Justin Wilson, who just might have had something for him as he was running fifth on that final restart. A lap speed of 226.940. Wow. Geico, 15 minutes, could save you 15% or more on car insurance. Justin Wilson had himself a pretty good race car.
6: He did have a great race car. The highest finish in Honda, Mike. Chevrolet is the top four, but that Honda slid in fifth. And then, Castro Neves, Allmendinger, the Penske cars were there, just not quite enough to challenge really the Andretti cars, but most of all, the KV car.
2: We'll be going back downstairs to Victory Circle, Victory Lane, and Nick Yeoman will be talking to our winner, Paul Page. What do you think of that one?
7: Well, last year I said that was the best I'd seen. Here we go again.
2: Boy, 68 lead changes. Donald, that last yellow kind of put a fork in the fastest average race speed, right?
8: No.
2: You're kidding.
8: No, it's 187.433.
2: So this still remains the fastest 500 ever?
8: The fastest 500 ever. And
2: how about this? And we had two cautions in the final eight laps.
8: All that's right. How about this? When we the record for lead changes was 34, did we break it?
2: We doubled it. 68. We're gonna check in with Ryan Hunter Ray in just a couple of minutes. Carlos Munoz, an amazing drive, and Jerry Baker, I'm completely out of breath. Oh, I so had wished and hoped that this was going to finish without a yellow at the end of the race, and certainly it's unfortunate, but still, to see TK win, it's a great, great thing, but My goodness.
9: Well, what Paul just said, it was the exact same thing I was thinking. I thought it couldn't get much better than yet last year, but it did. Mike, let's go back to Friday when we watched those four cars come across in the Indy Lights Series, and I thought, okay, that's it. That's a high point of the weekend. Not so. And I can tell you this also from the drivers' meeting yesterday. It was Tony Kanaan who was the guy that really brought the crowd to their feet.
2: And he did it all day long, and he got a standing ovation, Nick Yeoman, as he rolled down pit lane to make that left-hand turn into the split in the fence that leads you to that oh-so-privileged territory here, victory lane at the Indianapolis Motor Speedway, and you've got our winner, Tony Kanaan.
5: Yeah, and of course, a big sip of the milk for Tony Kanaan. Tony Kanaan, you know, you can lose sponsorships, you can lose rides, you can even lose friends in this sport. Tony, we're live on the IMS Radio Network. Congratulations. We're live on the radio here, guys. Tony Kanaan in victory lane here at the Indianapolis Motor Speedway. He's waited so long for this. He's in victory lane, Tony. How sweet does that milk taste?
10: Very good. Very, very good, man. I mean, I can't believe it. We did it. We finally did it. And it's been a long shot, but it's ours.
5: More milk or tears in those eyes right now?
10: No, milk. Milk. I mean, I probably cry a lot more later, but right now, milk for sure.
5: Talk us through that final entrance into turn one. Of course, you didn't know that that was going to be the pass for the win, but walk us through that restart, Tony.
10: I've been there. I've been on the lead, and I knew that what I had to do, and finally worked, and I'm so proud.
5: So many proud Brazilians. You join your friend Dan Weldon, Dario Franchitti. Your likeness on that trophy, and what do you think they're going to have to do security-wise to keep these fans from getting to you?
10: I don't want them. I want them to jump in the track and come see me, man. I mean, it's for them. It's for them.
5: Congratulations.
10: Thank you.
5: Tony Kanaan, finally Mike King, an Indianapolis 500 winner.
2: Just amazing. Tony Kanaan, you heard him speaking in Portuguese there, no doubt, to Portuguese television as he and his countrymen very excited, and for sure they should be. Carlos Munoz, what a great run. 21 years old and day first, the youngest front row starter in 78 years. He did himself and his team proud.
1: Yeah, not bad for a guy who's going back to the Indy Lights Series here in a couple of weeks. Carlos Munoz, the country of Colombia, is excited, no doubt about this. Congratulations.
11: Oh, thank you very much. I'm a little bit sad. I wanted to fight for the win. Maybe I could win, maybe not, but really I wanted to fight until the end. But anyways, I have to be nothing ashamed of, to be second rookie, the best of the team. I think I did a great job. In the beginning, I was a little bit nervous because of the pit stops. I did a lot, but at the end, the mistake is important. The car was great. So it's a good second place. Hopefully, in the future, I will win and I will drink milk because not right now I'm thirsty. But anyways, let's see what the future's gonna work for me.
1: Tremendous finish. You gotta wonder though, in the back of your mind, what if it would have stayed green? Did you have anything maybe for Kanaan there?
11: As I told you, it's racing. You don't know what could have been. I think I had a great car, a great shot to overtake him just in the front straight. But you never know. They're just excuses. He did a great job. I learned a lot from him. We behind him in the traffic. I learned a lot, and man, nothing I can have. I congratulate him and all the team.
1: Congratulations.
11: Thank you.
1: That's Carlos Munoz, comes home second here at the Indy 500. Kevin Lee?
12: Marco Andretti has finished in the top four for the fourth time. Going into that last restart, I said, I think Marco is probably going to get him from fourth. If it went 200, would you have got there?
13: I think we would have had a darn good shot, but that's the way the cards felt today. Hopefully one of these times it'll work in our favor, but I had a lot of fun the majority of the race. Just there at the end it slipped away, but my nightmare has always been that last 10 laps, and I think we were in a prime position, but Dario's yellow kind of hurt us.
12: Good run today for Marco Andretti, fourth. Michael?
14: Ray, Ryan, we talked on bump day. I said, is a leader a sitting duck? And you paused and said, most definitely. You had the field exactly where you wanted them until the caution came out.
15: Yeah, absolutely. Just the way it works out. That was bad luck. We were leading on that last restart. I knew I was a sitting duck, and I wasn't too bummed about it because I knew we had enough laps to get it going again and have a pass back, and maybe I would be third on the last lap, which is where I wanted to be. So That didn't work out that way, though. It was a crash in turn one, and the race ended. So it's unfortunate. Big congratulations to Tony Kanaan, though. He's been there so many times, had bad luck, and for whatever reason, the race has eluded him. And great champion, certainly deserves it. But, man, am I disappointed. I think that DHL number one Chevy was the car to beat today. And had we been in the right place at the right time, I'm confident we would have won it. And that's just the way this place goes.
14: And the race pace was amazing this afternoon.
15: Yeah, it was great the whole day. I mean, we just worked with our teammates and worked with a bunch of guys you can trust racing around, you know, so it was a lot of fun. But, man, those last few laps, I remember Michael coming on the radio saying 7 to go, and I'm like, this is our day. We got to make it happen. And then the yellow came out. I couldn't believe it. We had some lap traffic coming up. Had I got to that lap traffic, I think we were one of the stronger cars in a big group. So, unfortunate, but it works out that way. This entire Andretti Autosport team did such a great job all month. Thanks to all the fans for coming out, and congratulations to TK.
14: Nothing to hang your head on. A fantastic run today.
15: Thank you.
14: He finishes third. Our Eyes on IndyCar Series reigning champion, that's Ryan Hunter-Reay.
2: Andretti Autosport finishes second, third, and fourth with Munoz, Hunter-Reay, and Andretti. Tony Kanaan, KV Racing Technology, is the race winner, and Dale Coyne Racing fills out the top five with Justin Wilson. More post-race reaction, and we'll talk to more drivers as we continue with our exclusive live coverage of the 97th running of the Indianapolis 500-mile race. 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
1: And he's going to high-five Tony Kanaan as TK has hopped on the back of a Chevy Camaro pace car along with his wife, Lauren Kanaan, as well. And, hey,
16: congratulations.
1: Thanks, Dave. We'll talk to you soon. We're here with Ed Carpenter, who led some 37 laps today, came home 10th. Your thoughts?
16: Overall, disappointing. We had a good car. Just, it was a tough race. It was so competitive. You know, you'd make one little mistake and you get shuffled back. So, we were a little conservative early and was trying to slide back just to save some fuel. Got shuffled back too far and was never able to recover. I think we were probably a little light on downforce compared to some other guys, and that bit us in the end. But, that was the strategy we went with, and it didn't work out. So, overall, really happy for the team and the month we had. Today in the moment, 10th isn't what we came for. So, in the big scheme of things, it's something to be happy about. The team did a good job. We're building, but just for today, we had bigger goals.
1: Hang in there.
16: Thank you.
1: Ed Carpenter comes home 10th after starting from pole here in the Indianapolis 500. To Kevin Lee.
12: We're watching Tony Kanaan sitting in the back of the pace car with his wife, Lauren, and the pace car can't even get out to turn one because so many people have stopped him, including Mario Andretti and Helio Castroneves, who are waiting to talk to his Brazilian countryman, is going to stop that pace car one more time. And what an embrace from the two Brazilians who have been friends since boyhood. Helio has tasted the milk 3 times. We wondered about Kanaan, if he might go down in the ranks of Michael Andretti and Lloyd Ruby and Rex Mays and all of the other greats that have not won the 500 but have come so close. Congratulations, Tony. Helio with another strong run and had a great chance at number 4 today. Led laps. Did you feel like it might be your day?
17: Certainly we had a shot. I can see that Andretti guys and even Tony, they were able to run really close on the gearbox of the other guy, and with that you don't lose momentum. Sounds like the only place they're lifting, it was actually turn one, and that's the setup that they do with the more downforce and things like that. We opted for something a little bit less trying. Definitely we made a lot of progress from last year. I'm extremely excited that we had a much better car from last year, and just a shame caution free, which is great. You know, we don't want that kind of thing. That's why the race was a fast pace. And yeah, on the restart in the end, I was actually passing Justin Wilson two times. Unfortunately, I was hitting the limiter, couldn't do it. So it was two moments that it could be a little bit different from the way it turned out today. But Tony was very strong. The Andretti guys were very strong. It's a shame. Next year, but good job for Tony, obviously. Very, very happy for him because I know he's been chasing this race for a long, long time. So well done to KV Racing, too.
12: Great run, great show. Thank you.
17: Thank you.
12: Elio Castroneves. Michael?
14: From one three-time winner to another, we're with Dario Franchitti. Tell me, in your words, what Tony Kanaan's feeling right now in that first ever 500 win.
18: I don't know. I think everybody feels something a bit different. I went and spoke to him there in Victory Lane, and I know what I'm feeling, which is a bit of me is disappointed, obviously, from our crap day, but a whole lot of me is just delighted right now for Tony and the fact that he's won it. God, that was awesome, man. Just for him, awesome. Fucking brilliant.
14: Talk about your day. First two stints were relatively good, and then it just seemed to have went away.
18: Yeah, maybe the track changed a bit, but our car was dreadful all day. We were hanging on, and it was dreadful. We were never in contention. We didn't get the gear ratios right. The balance wasn't good. You know, I drove an average race. I think, you know, I did a good job to not actually crash the car until that last lap. You know, we didn't change tires at the end, just trying to gain some positions, and it went straight at turn one. I was like, uh-oh, this is going to hurt, and it did. So not a great day for any of the Ganassi cars.
14: When the bad luck rains, it pours.
18: Well, it wasn't luck. It was just we really didn't do the job right, and that's one of the things at Indy. When you get it right, you can challenge for a win, and that's what we've done a lot here, and that's not what we didn't do today. So that's it, and this place is not any easier than it, you know, it's as difficult as it's ever been, put it that way. And that's it.
14: Thank you, Dario.
18: Thank you, guys.
14: Dario Franchitti finishes 23rd. To Dave Wilson.
3: From Noblesville, Indiana, to the Indianapolis Motor Speedway, following in his father's footsteps, starts 31st, comes home 22nd. Connor Daly, I feel like I'm walking with the winner as many times as we've been stopping people congratulating you, young man.
13: Well, it's just nice to finish. It was really nice to get it over with. I don't know why. I guess a lot of people didn't see our problems because we caught on fire twice during the race. So I think after that, it was a pretty good result after seeing lots of flames being doused with water a few times and then having no rear brakes. So that was all right.
3: Well, unbelievable job today. Now, what did Jim Harbaugh, I saw the pace car driver, come down and talk to you. What did he have to say?
13: Jim's just a good friend of ours, and he's back in the Panther Racing days with my stepdad, Doug. We're all good friends, so he was really pleased to just see me come to the finish, and I was too.
3: When do we see you in an Indy car again?
13: I don't know. We'll see.
3: Connor Daly, great job today. Back up to you, Mike.
5: Well, I'm Nick Yeoman down here. We're going to check in with AJ Allmendinger, a seventh place run in your debut at Indianapolis. I know there's a lot of drivers down here that are thinking, boy, what could have been, but all in all, pleased with the finish.
19: Yeah.
5: Tough question, isn't it?
19: Yeah. Pleased with everything that we did throughout that race. Pleased with the race team. Team Penske just give me a phenomenal race car. The Izod Chevy was a missile. I could drive by guys at will. And, we had a belt come undone. And that loose belt. So it just, I don't know, it killed our strategy. And it just... It put us in the early of the windows every time, and when it did, that last pit stop, when everybody was same feeling, had 30 to, you know, I pitted with 30 to go. It was one of those things that we just had to take forever to fill the car. So, gosh, we had a shot to win the thing. That's all we can ask for. But,
5: I know everybody appreciated you being here, and I hope you enjoyed the experience, AJ.
19: It was awesome to lead an Indy. There's nothing that's ever beat that in my life right there. That was pretty cool.
5: We'll see you in Detroit.
19: Thank you.
5: That is AJ Allmendinger. He comes home seventh.
2: Yep, seventh for Allmendinger in his first ever start at the Indianapolis Motor Speedway. More post-race reaction from the drivers. And, of course, we'll check back in with Donald Davidson, Paul Page, Jerry Baker, and Davey Hamilton. We'll also get one last check-in from the corners with Jake Query, with Mark Janes, and with Kristen Arias. We return to the world's greatest race course. Tony Kanaan continues his victory lap on the back of the Chevrolet Camaro pace car. It's taking him down the front straight now. Being saluted by the fans, and many of them have stuck around to be able to salute TK as he wins for the first time in his 12th start here at the Indianapolis Motor Speedway. Tony Kanaan, Carlos Munoz, Ryan Hunter-Reay, your top three. Oriel Servia had a good day today as he came home 11th, and Simon Pagenaud looked like he might have something for him. Pagenaud turning the second quickest lap of the day at 226.612 miles an hour. He winds up with an eighth-place finish. He's with Kevin Lee.
12: Fantastic run for Simon Pagenaud, who until a year ago had never raced on an oval. You getting the hang of this?
11: I loved it, Kevin. It was such an awesome race. Thrilled to drive. This is TK coming by. He deserved this.
12: How happy are you for him? I think the whole paddock couldn't be a more popular winner.
11: I'm actually really happy for him. I mean, you know, he's been going for it every year, and he's been up and down, and now it's great for him. He deserves that. And, you know, TK, why would TK not win the Indy 500, right? So hopefully we can give him a good run for his money next year. But, I mean, the HP car was absolutely incredible on the racetrack. It was probably one of the fastest cars out there. But, you know, it takes a lot of time to come back from 21st. Actually, it takes 200 laps. So we got as high as third. And then when we got behind Munoz, he was running so low, I just lost a lot of air. And that was it. But, yeah, I wish this year we didn't came out, because I think we had a little something. But I'm very happy. It's I feel confident. I feel, you know, I feel like I understand more. And we've got a very good setup for next year and coming back here and win the race. So Honda's done a great job also, providing us a lot more horsepower and giving us a really, really good race engine.
12: Great run. Thank you.
11: Thank you, Kevin.
12: Simon Pagenaud, over to Dave.
1: Walking along pit road with Oriel Servia. He'll look up on the scoring pylon. I see the number 22 is next to the 1-1. You came home 11th. You guys were in the fight. It seemed a pretty good race for you, Oriel.
20: It was a good race. The car was honestly very, very good. It was just hard to get to the front. We got like top five, top six a couple of times, but unfortunately, my crew's great. We always have great pit stops, but I think we had the two worst pit stops of the last 2 years, the last two pit stops, which are the ones that count. So, you know, that set us back a little bit. And with not many restarts, really. There was only one with five laps to go, but they didn't have time to clean the track and send the sweepers out. So the outside was full of marbles, so you couldn't even try anything in the only one restart we had. So it was a shame.
1: I have to ask this. We all know the story about Dreyer and Reinbold Racing. You guys are cutting back tremendously on the schedule. Don't know when we're going to see you guys next. What happens to Oriel Servia next?
20: I don't know, man. I really don't. I was hoping today to put like at least a top five out there to make some magic happen, but it, you know, the day didn't go our way, so we'll see. I hope you guys see me in Detroit, although I don't know. But I'm happy for Tony. Look at Tony, he's in the rigs. Not only is a very good friend of mine, but it just proves, man, that he was so close and it wouldn't happen, and he never stopped trying, and finally the door opened, so it gives me hope.
1: Hopefully we'll see you in Detroit.
20: Thanks.
1: That's Oriel Servia, comes home 11th, Mike King.
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2: 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Never really saw the sun today, Jake Query, but my goodness, you'd never know that by looking at Tony Kanaan. He is down there soaking it up here at the Yard of Bricks as he continues to celebrate a special day for TK and for all of us. Jake, 68 lead changes today.
21: I remember in 2002 when Tony Kanaan first came to the Indianapolis Motor Speedway running for Mo Nunn Racing. And at that time, he had told a few of us that his name actually was pronounced Tony Kanaan. But it didn't take long for people in the United States and Indianapolis and the racing community to know him as Tony Kanaan, and that's the name that they adopted as one of their favorite sons here at the Indianapolis Motor Speedway. He had led that day 23 laps before getting caught up in an oil slick from Bruno Junqueira, his fellow countryman, and ending his rookie campaign. That began a long quest for Tony Kanaan, and when you talk about on a day where we saw so little sunshine, such radiant optimism that has always come from Tony Kanaan, and Mark Janes, that optimism manifested itself today in what I will say is the most popular Indianapolis 500 victory that I have had the privilege to call on the Indianapolis Motor Speedway Radio Network. It was a truly special day in Indianapolis for so many people at this great facility, Mark.
0: You know, Jake, I didn't think it would ever get louder than it was in the Sambadrome in Sao Paulo a couple of weeks ago when Tony Kanaan took the lead on two occasions in his home country of Brazil. I think we trumped that today at the Indianapolis Motor Speedway. These drivers leave here having given everything to their teams and everything to the fans, and I guess that means the fans can go away satisfied. They're thrilled for Tony Kanaan. And to TK, congratulations, and to all of these drivers, we thank them for reaffirming why simply they are the greatest in the world and why this place has been, is, and always will be the greatest spectacle in racing. This day is not done for this great sports city. The focus now turns to our left, Bankers Life Fieldhouse in downtown Indianapolis. Our good friend Chris Denary, great job in turn number four. Chris, you get to go root the Pacers on to hopefully a win in game three.
4: Thank you very much, Mark. And you know what's ironic about the day? The city of Miami did get a win today. Tony Kanaan calls Miami, Florida home. Well, that's the only win that Indianapolis fans hope that the city of Miami gets, because Game 3 of the Eastern Conference Finals in the NBA tonight, the Pacers and the Miami Heat. It was ironic that the fans started shouting after the race, beat the Heat, because we did beat the Heat. We had tremendous weather. And what the other irony is, nobody left here, guys, in turn four when Tony Kanaan made that celebratory lap around the 2.5-mile oval, because there were so many fans here. Every time he had the lead in turn four, the fans were on their feet cheering for Tony Kanaan. What a special day. Always great to be a part of this broadcast. And we saw a record-setting performance today led by Tony Kanaan.
2: Guys, great job to you, Chris Denary, to my longtime broadcast partner, Mark Janes, and to Jake Query. Great job by all of you out there on the course. Some super calls today. Donald Davidson, now we understand why they call it a spectacle.
8: Well, I just don't know how you could top this from all kinds of points. I would like to see the compilation of all the lap leaders and the laps they led so I could do some more stats, but I'll have to do that later. But I will say that I think we had six people had never led before. I've got Ryan Hunter-Reay, James Jakes, E.J. Viso, perhaps surprisingly Townsend Bell, and of course the two rookies, Carlos Munoz and A.J. Allmendinger, had never led before. Golly, all-time record, 187, 433 miles an hour, that Ari Lyndike record that we thought might never be broken.
2: Yep.
8: We thought that may go on for quite a while yet. It's gone. The record of 34 lead changes, doubled to 68. What was probably the biggest story going in here? Can Dario Franchitti or Elio Castroneves become a four-time winner? You know how many laps they led between them?
22: One!
8: Castroneves led one lap by the calculation I got here, and Franchitti never was able to get to the front. E.J. Viso, on the other extreme, he had a great run today, but his highest finish remains 18th.
2: Wow.
8: Carlos Munoz finishing second. Munoz, I guess, is the pronunciation. I'm wondering whether he may be the youngest person ever to finish in the top three. We had Troy Ruttman as the 22-year-old winner.
2: Well, no, but Marco, when Marco finished behind Sam,
8: he was 19.
2: He was a rookie. Right. Yeah, he
8: the
2: was
8: second oldest, the second youngest ever to make it the top three. Absolutely. Yeah. And then Ryan Hunter-Reay in the top three for the first time. 14 different leaders.
2: Yeah.
8: I wonder if that, I think that must be a record. 14 different people led the Indianapolis 500 today, but just a great day. I mean, the weather didn't look like we'd get it in. It looks like it's going to rain now, but by golly, we got it in. So I want to thank you and whoever was responsible for getting those voices, the little messages there.
2: We all conspired.
8: Well, there was Foyt, but I wrote down Foyt, Bobby Oster, Sarah Fisher, Bob Jenkins, Eddie Cheever and Scott Gear and Scott Goodyear, bless them all. From a personal note, thank you, Jeff Belskis, for inviting me to ride in the pace car this morning behind the windows. That was a big thrill. I've got to tell you that I had not seen Governor Pence for probably about 16 or 17 years. And when I about an hour before we went on the air, he turned around. Somebody said, Raleigh Helming said, the governor, Donald, is here. He turned around and he gave me the worship sign. The governor.
2: Wow.
8: Is it on video? No.
2: Don't let it go to your head.
8: I couldn't believe it.
2: Right.
8: No, I'll try not.
2: Don't let it go to your head.
8: But thank you. Thanks, everybody, for being so great this month. And by golly, thank you, Sid Collins. I don't know what I would have been doing if it wasn't for you.
2: 50 consecutive broadcasts for Donald Davidson. And Paul Page, we calculated it. You have 38 500s. Jerry Baker has 40. It's kind of amazing the number of the amount of experience on this broadcast team. Like I said, my 28 years here seem to seem, I'm still a rookie of sorts, but Paul, this turned out to be a memorable 500.
6: To the radio network for congratulations to both Donald and the radio network for the job. I mean, the guys are incredible today. And the numbers, they're wonderful. There's no doubt about that. But the human story here is what I love so much. I love this winner. Tony Kanaan is the greatest. He's a guy that came from no privilege at all. Everything he did, he had to work hard for. So hard that at one time, just to learn the mechanics and be in a garage, he lived upstairs, and they had to lock him in the garage every night just so he'd be safe.
2: Yeah, like in a storage closet.
6: Exactly. Yeah. And then one day, they have to fit the seats for all of these guys. And to do that, the driver has to sit in what really is a plastic bag, put in his cockpit for an hour or so until all the solutions set to form the seat. How does Tony deal with that? He has his crew put up a couple of sawhorses, puts a board across them, and has a gigantic lunch for everybody. He loves his crew. He gives them watches. He loves watches. A monkey is his symbol of luck. He has a giant tattoo on his arm. He's just an incredible human being, and now he's an Indianapolis 500 champion.
2: And well-deserving. Paul, great to have you back
6: this year.
2: Look forward to 2014. Jerry Baker, the Hall of Famer. Well, I tell you, we watched one of the best, 68 lead changes and the fastest 500 in history.
9: Well, Mike, we as broadcasters get paid the big bucks to use the flowery words and, superfluous prose and all that kind of stuff to describe events. I'm out of words today. I just think that the words cannot do what we've seen today, the winner, the way the race was won. I thank you for the privilege one more time. Thank you very much.
2: Bake, we look forward to working with you in 2014 as well. Let's get our final break out of the way. When we come back, Davey Hamilton and I will go over the full field rundown, and we'll say goodbye from the world's greatest race course. Back at the Indianapolis Motor Speedway, let's give you a full field rundown on the 97th running of the greatest spectacle in racing. Tony Kanaan, your race winner, Carlos Munoz. Well, this kid's got something. He's going to be a factor for many years to come as he winds up second. Ryan Hunter-Reay is third, Marco Andretti is fourth, and Justin Wilson's fifth. Chevy takes four of the top five finishing spots. Wilson, the top finishing Honda driver. Elio Castroneves was sixth, A.J. Allmendinger seventh, Simon Pagenaud eighth, and Charlie Kimball ninth. Ed Carpenter, our pole sitter, winds up 10th. Oriel Servia was 11th, Ryan Briscoe 12th, Takuma Sato 13th, Scott Dixon 14th, Ana Beatriz was 15th. Tristan Vautier, the other rookie in the field, outstanding for him as three rookies finish in the top 16. It's funny, I didn't really mention that Allmendinger was a rookie. It's hard to consider him one, but he is, in fact, so two rookies finishing in the top 10. Vautier, back to him, he is 16th. Simone Di Silvestro, 17th. E.J. Viso, 18th. Will Power, 19th. James Jakes, 20th. James Hinchcliffe was 21st. The fourth rookie in the field, Connor Daly, winds up 22nd. Dario Franchitti, 23rd. Alex Tagliani, 24th. Graham Rahal, 25th. Catherine Legg, 26th. Townsend Bell, 27th. Joseph Newgarden, 28th. Sebastian Bourdais, 29th. Pippa Mann, 30th. Buddy Lazier, 31st. Sebastian Saavedra, 32nd. J.R. Hildebrand, winds up 33rd. 14 different drivers led this Indianapolis 500. 68 lead changes and only 5 caution flags for 20 laps. Davey Hamilton, 2 of those coming, unfortunately, in the final 10 laps of this race. Ed Carpenter leading more laps than any other driver with 37, but this one will be one we'll remember for quite a while.
7: No, for a long time, Mike. And one thing about this race, it's not getting any easier to win this thing, is it? I mean, the competition is just getting stronger and stronger. More than likely, I don't think the finish we see right now wouldn't have been the finish we would have seen if it would have finished. But that's the way, that's racing. That's the way it goes. But it's always great to see guys like Tony Kanaan. As Paul said earlier, the guy, he's worked really hard for this, and you always want to see great race drivers be able to win this race. You know, there's a lot of great, great race drivers that have not won this race. So a guy that really earns it, he didn't back his way into it. He's been trying for a long, long time. Like you say, out of the Andretti team, kind of struggled around there a little bit. He's in with KV. They've had their problems, but great for that entire team. You know, they've been searching funding to keep Tony on the track. They've been working hard, and, man, what a great day for Tony. But as you said, the rookie running second, Ryan Hunter-Reay, our champion from last year, running third. Marco Andretti, the new Marco Andretti, I call it, because I think that guy, he led a lot of laps today. Matter of fact, a third most, 31 laps today. So it could have been anybody's race, but very exciting.
2: Davey, what is amazing is, and we say these are the best open-wheel racers in the world, and I think sometimes people think that we spout that as sort of a marketing line, something to sell the series. People forget that these guys and girls are doing this at lightning fast speeds. I mean, we're talking about the fastest 5 laps of the race today. Justin Wilson, 226.940. Simon Pagenaud, 226.612. A.J. Allmendinger, 225.954. Anna Beatriz, 224.988. And Ed Carpenter at 224.820. Nothing comes easy at 225 miles an hour, and to do what they did today and the skill that they did it with, just amazing.
7: It is just amazing, and those speeds, some of those speeds are faster than those guys qualified. So it just tells you that the pace does not slow down. As I said, you know, we talked to Simon, we talked to Allmendinger, we talked to Castro Neves, even Wilson, and they're all going, man, I wish that few laps would have happened. They still feel they had a shot. These are guys in 7th, 8th, 9th positions that still think that they could have won this darn race. That's right. How competitive it is. And with 68 lead changes, are you kidding me? A 200-lap race, and we have 68 lead changes?
2: Heck, your driver, Simon Pagenaud, already talking about next year because he's so happy with the setup.
7: Yeah, well, I'm happy as well. I mean, we did feel we had a great car. He brings the HP car home in 8th, which was his best finish here. And you know, I think we had a good day. You know, I mean, I think it was a good race, and this race is just not easy to win. But just like Ed Carpenter, 10th place, said on this poll, led the most laps. If you can finish in the top 10, you could win this race. It's just that simple.
2: Oh, no doubt.
7: You just got to luck. Have all the cards need to be laid out at the end.
2: What say we race twice next weekend? This was so much fun.
7: Let's race twice next weekend.
2: So we're going to race Saturday and Sunday.
7: It's going to be interesting, right? So it's the first time for us to have a format like that. It's going to be normal format as we rolling start on Saturday, but for the first time in the IndyCar series, a standing start on Sunday. And I just hope for the best. I really do. I hope that the fans enjoy 2 races. I hope a lot of people come out and see it. I hope that the results of it are great and maybe some new spicy ideas for our series.
2: Well, we'll see. Davey, great job as always. Look forward to seeing you next weekend. What a day it's been, this Indianapolis 500-mile race broadcast, brought to you in part by Firestone, official tire of the IndyCar Series. 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Our chief engineer is Rick Evans. Our pit producer is Brian Livingston. RF Operations by Norm Birnbaum. Our technical director is Chris Pollack. In the booth, Davey Hamilton, Jerry Baker, Donald Davidson, and Paul Page. In the turns today, Jake Query, Mark Janes, and Chris Denary. In the pits and the garage, and what a job they did providing us with information, Nick Yeoman, Kevin Lee, Dave First, Michael Young, and Dave Wilson. Our spotters, Rolando Arroyo, Matt Jacklin, Dave Overly, Jeff Francis, Richie Murray, Katie Hargett, Patrick Steffen, and Linda Conte. I'm Mike King, saying good morning, good afternoon, and good evening, wherever you might be. Join us next Saturday and Sunday at 3 p.m. Eastern for the Chevrolet Indy Duel in Detroit, the big IndyCar doubleheader. Congratulations, Tony Kanaan, the winner of the 97th Indianapolis 500. 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
10: 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Here's Nick Yeoman.
15: Hello and thanks for joining us for a special presentation of the IndyCar Radio Network. I'm Nick Yeoman. This is First of the Flag, where we sit down with some of IndyCar's best drivers to take a look back at their first career IndyCar win, with radio broadcast highlights helping to tell the story. Today on First of the Flag, we look back at March 24th, 2019, with the one and only running of the IndyCar Classic at Circuit of the Americas just outside of Austin, Texas. It's a race that still holds a place in the IndyCar record book, featuring the youngest race winner in series history as an 18-year-old scored the victory in just his third career IndyCar start. The 3.4-mile 20-turn road course in the Lone Star State provided a certain leveling of the playing field, with the track being new to just about everybody, but the cream would still rise to the top in qualifying as IndyCar's all-time leader in pole positions, Will Power, would grab the top starting position. He'd be flanked by three cars associated with Andretti Autosport. The first two were in-house Andretti drivers in Alexander Rossi and Ryan Hunter-Reay, but starting fourth was 18-year-old Colton Herta, driving an Andretti-prepared car owned by Indianapolis businessman Mike Harding and George Michael Steinbrenner, whose family had run the New York Yankees for generations. Mark Janes and driver analyst Anders Krohn would guide listeners through this one as IndyCar went racing at COTA.
22: We're waiting on the signal from Paul Blevins. Green flag is out, and this race is underway, and Will Power takes the lead going up to turn one.
23: Alexander Rossi tried to tuck in behind his competitor. That's on the driver on the outside of row number one, or should say the inside, Will Power, but they're pretty clean, called four wide through. So it's Will Power, then Alexander Rossi, then it's the machine of Colton Herta, Jake Query, Ryan Hunter race fourth.
24: Will Power with a sizable lead. Now, oh, we've got a spin. It's one of the aero machines that works its way through the kitty litter. We'll call it in the S's. It is, as I take a look at it, I believe it's Marcus Ericsson. No, it's Zach Veach. It's the machine of Zach Veach that started ninth. He is going to relegate to the back of the field as everybody works their way to you, Nick Yeoman.
15: Leaders up the hill already. Back down to turn at number 11. It is Will Power with about a 4 or 5 car length advantage. One car swings awful low to protect. That's Graham Rahal trying to hold on to the 8th or 9th position. He nearly makes contact. That looked like Santino Ferrucci. That's the car of Zach Veach. Back full song, but it's Will Power, your leader on the opening lap.
22: Zach started on the inside of row 5. He's created a long day for himself.
25: Yeah, that's a big disappointment, and the only thing he can hope for at this point in time is a full course yellow, as there is a load of action coming into turn 12 now. First time for all, at least under race conditions, trying to figure out a few people running wide coming off the corner. But somehow, for the most part, everyone keeping it clean on this opening lap.
15: After things sorted out in the opening few laps, Power and Rossi emerged as the favorites to win. An aggressive move at the start into turn one would get Herta to third around Hunter-Reay, but the young driver would admit he was just happy that weekend to even be starting at the front end of the field.
26: I remember, you know, being pretty ecstatic to qualify fourth. It's really tough, you know, to kind of progress in that qualifying system into the fast 12 and the fast 6. And it was quite a competitive weekend, first time at COTA, but we did quite a bit of testing beforehand with the preseason testing being there. So everybody was really fast. I remember the start of the race. I didn't feel extremely competitive in the first few laps. And then we kind of got going and I got into a rhythm. But the biggest problem was I was using way too much rear brake, and I was killing the rear tires And that was like my biggest problem, not the blacks, but the reds. And this is still in a time where we used reds a lot in the races, whereas now you typically don't see guys using used reds as much. It's only new reds and or blacks. So on the used reds, it completely destroyed my rear tires, and I lost sight of Will and Alex.
15: The race at Circuit of the Americas would be clean and green for the first 44 laps, which favored the two dominant drivers in Power and Rossi. In fact, Power would dominate leading every lap until the only caution flag of the day would flip the race strategy on its head. With just 16 laps to go, the final fuel window opened and drivers like Herta, Hunter Ray, and Joseph Newgarden, who were essentially battling for the third step on the podium, came to pit lane for their final stops. Moments later, James Hinchcliffe and Felix Rosenqvist would make contact out of turn 19, sending Sweden's Rosenqvist into the inside wall with a damaged car blocking pit entrance. That crash was the absolute last thing Power and Rossi wanted to see, as they'd have to make their last pit stops under yellow, sacrificing track position and the top two spots. Things would only go from bad to worse, though, for Power during the final pit stop.
22: Here they come. The front three, Will Power, so dominant on the day, day first. Will Power had led 45 laps and could smell that $100,000 bonus, but it looks like it's evaporated.
1: Yeah, back-to-back pole positions to start 2019. He's not going to finish that way, though, as the captain brings Will Power into his pit stall. They're going to go with sticker reds on this final stint. Oh, then he stalls the car. Scott Dixon and Alexander Rossi get by. Still not able to engage that number 12 Verizon Chevrolet. Simon Pagenaud also gets by. Will Power throws his hands into the air. Boy, and then the rest of the field. That includes Zach Veach and Max Shilton. Will Power still sitting there. Crew member now getting inside the cockpit trying to do what he can do. He's revved it a little bit. This pit stop continues now at 40 seconds and counting. Gives it a thumbs up. Revs the engine, still isn't able to go. Oh, what a horrible ending to this day for Will Power.
15: That moment would hand the lead of an IndyCar race over to Herta for the first time in his young career. And while his pace was strong that day in Austin, just about everyone recognized what a lucky break the Californian had caught.
3: Standing by with George Steinbrenner, part of the ownership here at Harding Steinbrenner Racing. Wasn't it a couple of years ago that you and young Colton Herta moved into the Indy Lights program? You watched him win races there. You were a little nervous, I know, at St. Petersburg, your first big race as a team owner. What are you thinking right now with your young driver up front here at the Circuit of the Americas?
13: Feeling lucky after that yellow, you know, that tends to happen a lot here. We were able to get out in front of it and get ourselves up in front. We got a couple of really fast guys behind us, so we'll see what we got. We're full blow to the end, so we'll see if we can keep up behind us.
26: Well, my heart was racing when the yellow came out because I thought, well, maybe they got into the pits right before it, because I think I was coming around like the back straight, and so they would have been quite a ways ahead because I had pitted, and so I thought, oh, they're going to be like right around where the pit lane is, but Felix was covering the pit entry, so they closed pit lane immediately. So it was still my, like, really early on, it was my second or third IndyCar race, so I didn't fully like understand what it meant when the yellow came out. I thought that I would go to the front, but I wasn't sure. I was in for a shock. And, you know, the most nerve-wracking part was probably those last, like, 10 laps after the restart, especially with Joseph being right behind me.
22: Now let's turn our attention to the 88 of Colton Herta. What a story.
25: I mean, indeed, what a story. I mean, the fact that he's leading this race, and yes, he has had help by the fact that Will Power, Alexander Rossi, and Scott Dixon got caught out by that full course yellow. However, he's been there all day long. Hasn't put a foot wrong.
22: No, he
25: frankly deserves to be up there. So now it's just a question of, can the likes of Joseph Newgarden and Ryan Hunter-Reay use their years of experience to get by Colton Herta, or will Colton Herta now with clean air be able to sail away?
22: We are about to find out if this kid is as cool as he seems to be with everything that he does. 10 laps to go when we go green flag racing this time by, and he's going to be pursued by the likes of Joseph Newgarden, Ryan Hunter-Reay, Graham Rahal, and Pato O'Ward. The 88 of Colton Herta starts to push the issue just a little bit, waiting to see the green flag. He gets the call, and a great start for Colton Herta as he heads towards turn number one.
5: With the lead and a historic win in sight, Herta focused forward on the job at hand while Newgarden and Hunter Ray would do everything they could just to stay with the 18-year-old in the closing laps. The race would stay green to the checkered flag with an all-out sprint to the finish.

0: It's a Coyote chassis and a turbocharged Ford engine. Car number two, the inside of the front row, Mario Andretti, Nazareth, Pennsylvania. The STP Oil Treatment Special, a Hawk chassis, turbocharged Ford is the engine. On the outside of this fastest front row in history, car number one, last year's winner here, the current national champion, Bobby Unser, Albuquerque, New Mexico. 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Second row, a rookie, number 66, Mark Donahue, Media, Pennsylvania, Sunoco's Simonized Special, a Lola, turbocharged Offie. Number 12, Gordon Johncock, Hastings, Michigan, the Gilmore Broadcasting Special, Gerhardt chassis, turbocharged Offenhauser engine. On the outside of the second row, number 82, Roger McCluskey, Tucson, Arizona, the G.C. 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Number 36, Johnny Rutherford, Fort Worth, Texas, Patrick Petroleum Eagle, and Eagle, turbocharged Offie. On the outside of the sixth row, number 15, Bud Tinglestad, Speedway, Indiana, Vels Parnelli Jones Ford, Lola, turbocharged Ford. The seventh row, number 22, Wally Dollenbach, East Brunswick, New Jersey, the Sprite Special, Eagle, turbocharged Offie. Number 4, Lloyd Ruby, Wichita Falls, Texas, Wind Spitfire, Mongoose, turbocharged Offie. Number 29, Arnie Knepper, Belleville, Illinois, the MVS Special, Morris chassis, turbocharged Ford. 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Number 9, Mel Kenyon, Lebanon, Indiana, Crony Grain Transport Special, Gerhardt, turbocharged Offie. 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Number 98, Bill Vukovich, Fresno, California, Wagner Lockheed Brake Special, Brake Fluid Special, the Mongoose chassis, turbocharged Offie engine. Number 62, a rookie, George Fulmer, Arcadia, California, the Retzloff Chemical Special, a Cheetah chassis, turbocharged Ford is the engine. The 10th row, Bruce Walkup, a rookie, number 16, Downey, California, Thermo King Auto Air Conditioning Special, Gerhardt, turbocharged Offie. Number 95, Jack Brabham from Sydney, Australia, Repco Brabham. 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Number 57, Carl Williams, Grandview, Missouri, the STP Gasoline Treatment Special, Gerhardt Turbocharged Offie. The 11th row, number 21, Larry Dixon, Marietta, Ohio, Bryant Heating and Cooling Special, Volstead Chassis, Turbocharged Ford. Number 97, Bobby Johns, Miami, Florida, Wagner Lockheed Brake Fluid Special. It's a Shrike chassis, turbocharged Offenhauser engine. And the 33rd starter, a rookie, number 92, Peter Revson, New York City. Repco Brabham, a Brabham chassis, a turbocharged Offenhauser engine. The overall average speed of the entire field, 166.295 miles per hour. Well, now the 1969 Indianapolis 500 is about to start, and of the 33 starters this year, 20 have chosen Autolite spark plugs to get them through this race. It was practically the same story last year and the year before. You know, these Indy racing cars can cost $50,000 or more to build, and most of the hottest ones use Autolite spark plugs, just like the ones you buy for your own car. Now, why low-priced Autolite plugs in such high-priced racing cars? Because there are no better spark plugs, not at any price. Winning drivers like A.J. Foyt, Mario Andretti, and Bobby Unser know it, and so should you. Shouldn't this kind of spark plug be in your kind of car? Take a tip from these experts. Next time, ask for Autolite, the only name you need know for spark plugs, batteries, filters, shock absorbers, and complete ignition systems. This has been a very unusual month here. For the first time in history, the first 2 days of the trials were completely rained out. Not one single qualifier finished his run. There was one young man who will relive May 17, 1969 for a long time. He is Leon DeRay Jigger Saroy. And through the luck of the draw, he was first in line to qualify on the run for the pole. His first three laps were in the 161 bracket, and his owner felt that would be too slow to make the race. Now, under normal conditions, perhaps, he would have been right. And the last-minute scramble for a spot found several cars in the 160 bracket, so it turned out that Saroy would have held that pole position to start the race today had he taken it. To add insult to further injury, he never did get the speed up again and didn't qualify for any spot and isn't in the field today. Colin Chapman, head of Team Lotus, withdrew his cars last Sunday after announcing a possible faulty metal wheel hub. This was the first time ever that Chapman withdrew cars from any race. With the cars went Graham Hill, one-time winner here, and Jochen Rindt. Hill won the 66 500. Of the 33 qualifying cars, it seems the Offenhauser engines have made their way back today. A few years ago, as some said, the Offie days were over. But this morning, we have 19 turbocharged Offies, 11 turbocharged Fords, 2 Brabham Repcos built by one-time world champion Jack Brabham, 1 Gurney Ford worked over skillfully by its driver Dan Gurney. In the competition for tire supremacy, Goodyear has 25 cars riding on their product out of 33, and there are 8 on Firestone. 20 of the cars are Autolite equipped out of 33, champion plugs being used by 13. And the front row qualifiers are the most formidable in my memory. Among them are 8 national championships. A.J. Foyt has 5, Mario Andretti has 2, Bobby Unser is the current king. Foyt, whose Sheraton Thompson special is owned by S.D. Murphy and Bill Anstead, is trying to become the very first man in history to win this race 4 times. 3-time winners, in addition to A.J., are Wilbur Shaw, Louis Meyer, and Maury Rose. Foyt and Bobby Unser are the 2 former winners running today. They're 2 former world driving champions in Jack Brabham and Dennis Holm. The withdrawal of Graham Hill left us without one more former winner and another world driving king. A correction may be in order if I did inadvertently say that Peter Revson's car was a turbocharged Offie. It is not. It is a Repco engine with the Brabham chassis. Peter Revson, number 92, starting 33rd. Now, alongside the beautiful white Camaro SS convertible pace car at the starting line, let us pick up Luke Walton.
1: At the pace car now with the driver, 1960 winner Jim Rathman, and the marshal of the start, Tony Hullman. Jim, this is your first time to drive the pace car. Do you have anything different in mind from what has been done previously?
2: No, just a good, fast, safe start.
1: And Tony, what are the factors that make for a good, clean start?
3: Well, I believe the factors are that we do expect the cooperation of the drivers, and it's been given to us, and we expect to have a constant speed maintained for a lap and a half or so till we come out of the fourth turn on the second lap, at which time we will Try to pull away from them, in head of them, and come into the pit at about 120 miles an hour, and the race will be on.
1: Thank you, gentlemen. Have a good ride and a perfect start.
0: Luke Walton will be picking up Tony Holman's famous words to start the engines in a few minutes. Incidentally, Tony has a bad cold. He told me a little while ago. He picked it up yesterday and suffering from a bit of laryngitis, so we'll bear with him when he screams out that call. Celebrities here today include, I will hold that back. We have the playing of our national anthem.

The wonderful Purdue University marching band playing the national anthem here as some 300,000 fans stand at revered attention. We'll be back now with more of the build-up for the start of the 500 in just 1 minute. Now stay tuned for the greatest spectacle in racing. Among those here today in the grandstands and hovering about the pit areas, we have Senators Birch Bayh and Vance Hartke of Indiana. Our Governor Edgar Whitcomb and his wife Pat. Our old friend Benson Ford is hearing us today on his boat floating somewhere. We miss Benson being here. Here are hearing us with Autolite are Paul Tippett, Ed Stroh, Danny Ames, and Art Garner. And from Goodyear, Rusty Young, Vic Holt, John Kelly, and George Lennox. Now we're having taps played.

Moment of serious silence here as the combined U.S. Armed Forces Color Guard plays Taps, a tribute to the honored war dead on this Memorial Day as it's celebrated here. We also have with us in this crowd Chuck Kearns, Bob Lane, Bill Newkirk, and Ray Pavlik, and Bill McCrary from Akron, from Los Angeles, sports columnist Jim Murray, Wig Tycoon, Paul Sykinoff, Jack McFarland, Wes Mahaney, Don Wilson from Atlanta with Sprite is here, Dave Blackman and Basil Bacon of STP, Shirley Murphy from Birmingham, Michigan, and Bill Anstead of Indianapolis, A.J. Foyt, the car owner's poll position winner this year in the crowd, Haas of Bonanza is here, Kirk Douglas, O.J. Simpson, astronaut John Glenn, three-time winners Moya Rose and Louis Meyer in this crowd, Miss Universe and John Millis, Jack Bell with Chevrolet. Father Paul is now in Thule, Greenland. He was our track chaplain, Father Hank tells me. Now we're having back home again in Indiana.

0: be here to go.
1: Thirty-three bands have paraded around the track. The 500 Festival International and National celebrities have toured the race course, each sitting atop the back seat of a convertible. Myriads of balloons have been released. The song has been sung and the pre-race activities are over. Comes now the zero moment. We're in the pace car with Tony Hullman and Jim Rathman on the track alongside the pylon. Directly behind the pace car is assembled the most formidable armada of racing cars ever devised and created by man, aligned in the traditional pattern of 11 rows of three. As the seconds are measured off toward the signal intonation by Mr. Hullman, all the stops in the book of drama are pulled out in one breath. These few seconds are packed with expectation. 33 race cars, each a masterpiece of racing elegance and precision, each glistening in the brand new multi-hued coat under the Hoosier sun. Many of them compete only here in the 500. 33 men seated in parked cars. Some converse with their pit crewmen. Some look straight ahead, apparently oblivious to their surroundings, perhaps undergoing a mental rehearsal of their schematism for reaching a black and white checkered flag flashing 500 miles in the distance. This is how the 500 begins. And now we are ready for the president of the Indianapolis Motor Speedway to set it in motion. Here is Tony Hullman.
2: Now, race fans, it's time for those important words from Mr. Hullman.
3: Gentlemen, start your engines.

0: The pace car pulls away. A Chevrolet Camaro SS convertible. Retired race driver Jim Rathman at the wheel. Rathman won the 1960 500 after losing just the year before by 23 seconds to Roger Ward. Rathman was runner-up three times in 10 tries before he finally got that checkered flag. He also won the Monza Italy 500-mile race in 1958. Other famous pace car drivers have been Barney Oldfield, Captain Eddie Rickenbacker, Wilbur Shaw, Sam Hanks, Harry Stutz, Tommy Milton, Maury Rose, and Ralph DePalma. With Jim in the pace car are Tony Holman, Speedway president, astronaut Pete Conrad, who may someday be on the moon. We're still trying to get a car away down here. 32 of the 33 are gone. Lynn Sutton, who is it?
1: That's Leroy Yarborough, car number 67. They're working feverishly on it. I see that they're bringing up a new starter, and I believe that must be their problem.
0: Borrowing a few thoughts from Russ Olney's fine book, Daredevils from the Speedway, as we see these cars pull away each year, a montage of memories of the 500 flash before our eyes as this parade lap of cars moves out. We think of Eddie Sachs, the clown prince of racing, Gentleman Johnny Parsons, the mad Russian, Bill Vukovic. There goes Leroy Yarborough. His car seems to be moving now. Ralph DePalma, the most famous loser. Another young man who lost, Bobby Marshman. Alan Heath, the man who came back. Ted Horn, a racing legend. Maury Rose, the quiet man with the mustache, the pipe, and the lead foot. Parnelly Jones and his car, Calhoun. Louis Meyer, three-time winner and offie builder with Dale Drake. Pete Napolo, a very fast mechanic, who's alongside us outside the booth today, as a matter of fact. Wilbur Shaw, the winner who became boss. A.J. Foyt, today's king of speed. Mario Andretti, a rookie national champion. Tony Holman, the man who saved the brickyard from obscurity. These are names that pass before our memory as these cars encircle the oval today. And Yarborough seems to be still having trouble, Len. He's being pushed in the number one turn.
1: Yes, I believe this is a repeat performance from a few years back when I believe it was Jimmy Bryan who had trouble leaving the line on the 1958 race. He had to be pushed down at the end and back into the pit area where they're going to work feverishly to try to get him ready in time for the start. Back to you, Sid.
0: Well, there won't be time, I'm sure, for an alternate. Rick Muther's car should be the alternate car, but if they didn't get him on before the race began, he won't be out there now. The man with the greatest nerve and speed will grab this first lap prize of $150 in every lap thereafter. And here they come down the main straightaway toward the number one turn. And Mike Ahearn is standing by for the eighth year to pick them up. Come in, Mike.
2: Thank you, Sid. And from high above the South Vista grandstand, we get an absolutely majestic view of this field, sweeping gracefully now into turn number one, led by the Camaro pace car. And right behind the fabulous front row, the bright orange Coyote of A.J. Foyt, the scarlet mount of Mario Andretti, and the golden black checkered car defending champion Bobby Unser. Everybody in perfect order, save Leroy Yarborough, of course, who couldn't get started. They're at turn number two now, and Howdy Bell, pick them up.
3: Thank you, Mike. We're right here on the outside wall, just about 30 feet from these cars as they come through this turn. We're about two-thirds of the way through the turn, and the front rows are just going by us. We pick up the third row, where we see the dark blue car of second-place finisher last year, Dan Gurney. Joe Leonard in the golden black number 44, last year's pole winner. Art Pollard in that red machine. Then Jim Malloy, Sonny Yates, the rookie, in the blue car, and George Snyder in another orange machine. Ronnie Bucknum, Johnny Rutherford in that bright red car in the sixth row, and Bud Tinglestad on the outside in that sixth row, and they're up the backstretch to Doug Zink.
0: Doug, let me interrupt you for a moment. Watch for Leroy Yarborough. He just came out of the pits, and tell us when he joined you. Go ahead, Doug, in the back.
4: All right, thank you, Sid. They're racing up toward turn number three. They're in good order now as they're entering turn number three. Now here comes Leroy Yarborough joining the back of the pack. Ron Carroll in turn three.
2: All right, Doug, and what a spectacular array of color as they go by us. Back of the field, the deep blue eagle of Denny Holm, a great name in racing, Billy Vukovic, the bright red Reg of Carl Williams. Now the final turn before the flying start, turn four and Jim Shelton.
5: Ron, thank you very much. Everybody is up. It's a rare sight for any person anywhere. I believe unequaled in any other sporting event. Great drivers with beautiful, expensive cars, and what a sight. The front lines have passed. We're down to the end of the big, big race, and here is Sid Collins.
0: We'll see if he gets the flag. They may hold him back. The green flag is out. The world's fastest flying start, and the 1969 500-mile race is on. Turn one, come in, Mike Ahearn.
2: And Mario Andretti dives low into turn one to take the lead, followed by A.J. Foyt, Bobby Unser. Andretti's out in front. Turn two, Howdy Bell.
3: And we can see them coming into this turn. It's Mario Andretti and the bright red number two, A.J. Foyt in second, Bobby Unser third, Car number 82 is in fourth place, and that's Roger McCluskey. And they're coming through the turn in single file, doing a beautiful job to Doug Zink on the backstretch.
6: Thank you, Howdy. Mario Andretti leading with A.J. Foyt right behind him as they stream by the backstretch here toward turn number 3 and Ron Carroll.
7: And Mario Andretti dives low into this number 3 turn, goes by A.J. Foyt. Roger McCluskey now in 3 and 4th, Bobby Unser, Jim Shelton.
5: Car is still there. Number 2, there he goes right now.
0: We're losing Jim's voice on number 4. Mario Andretti is leading the pack as they come by the starting line. Directly behind is A.J. Foyt, followed by Roger McCluskey, Bobby Unser, and next comes number 66, Mark Donahue. Number 1, Mike.
2: Yes, sir. Going by right now, Andretti opens up about a 6 or 7 car length lead over A.J. Foyt. McCluskey and then Unser are falling back a bit. Howdy Bell, turn 2.
3: Right now, through this turn, A.J. Foyt second, and McCluskey is third, Unser is fourth. It's Mark Donahue in fifth spot right now as they're in the backstretch and Doug.
6: All right, we've got Roger McCluskey pulling alongside A.J. Foyt as they go up the backstretch, turn number 3. Ron.
7: All right, Doug, and just a moment ago, Bruce Walkup went by me, and he was having a lot of trouble with that engine in car number 16. Mario Andretti still leading the way, Jim Shelton in fourth.
5: Here we come again. Still there.
0: Coming down the main stretch, Mario seems to have extended his lead somewhat. McCluskey has passed Foyt and their teammates, followed by Unser, and then stretching back number 8 and 66 in that order, Gary Bettenhausen, followed by Mark Donahue. Mike?
2: Yes, sir, just by me. Andretti does seem to be opening it up. McCluskey, then Foyt, and then Unser. Howdy Bell.
3: And they're right now, it's Mario Andretti, then McCluskey, Foyt, Bobby Unser. They have about a 100-yard lead over number 8, Gary Bettenhausen, then Mark Donahue, and then Gordy Johncock in that order. As they're coming through turn 2 beautifully, here's Doug Zink.
6: All right, thank you, Howdy. We noticed last time around, Billy Vukovich slowing down somewhat, and Peter Remsen moving his way up through the pack. They're up to turn number 3 and Ron Carroll.
7: All right, and it's Roger McCluskey going by again, A.J. Foyt, Andretti still leading the way, and then Bobby Unser in fourth place, Jim Shelton.
0: Lou Palmer in the south pit. We pick up Jack Brabham making the first pit stop of the day. Lou?
8: Jack is in the pit right now, just coming to rest and raising both arms in the air and going, huh, with them in the Australian form, I suppose. The Repco Brabham car in the pit. He has the engine off, and now they're going to undo the back bonnet on the car, and that's always a bad sign here. So Jack Brabham is experiencing serious mechanical trouble. His running mate Peter Revson was not pressed too far up into the field, and they're going to take a look at the engine compartment on Brabham. This will take time, Sid.
0: We have a new record for the first lap, 162.543 miles an hour for the 2.5 mile set by Mario Andretti, eclipsing Joe Leonard's run in 1968. Now the number one pit on the north, Chuck Marlow.
9: Right, Sid, and we have Bruce Walkup in up here in car number 16, Thermal King Special. He came in almost the same time as Brabham. As a matter of fact, Brabham passed him. Walkup sitting with his visor up. They're climbing underneath the car right now. He may become the second mechanical casualty of this race. Back to you, Sid.
0: Let's pick up the leaders again, Mike, in number 1.
2: All right, Sid, here comes Andretti riding that track apron beautifully, followed by, now A.J. Foyt is in number 2, and McCluskey is third, followed by Bobby Unser. How does it look to you, Hottie Bell?
3: Just beautiful as they come through this turn. Mario with two wheels below the white line as they're through turn 2 with A.J. Foyt in second, Roger McCluskey third, and Bobby Unser fourth, and now here is Gary Bettenhausen in car number 8 in fifth spot. And then comes along Mark Donahue, followed by Joe Leonard, and then Art Pollard in car number 40. Doug Zink on the backstretch.
6: Thank you, Howdy. I wish that you could see Foyt and McCluskey racing up this backstretch side by side. They're up in 3 now at Ron Carroll.
7: All right, Doug, and it was back here on the third turn just a moment ago that A.J. Foyt got around Roger McCluskey, and that's why they're 1-2-3 right now. Jim Shelton in number 4.
5: All right, thank you very much, Ron. I up now number 2, 6, 82, and 1, and here is it.
0: We're still having a bit of trouble with Jim's microphone, so let's not call him again, Ron, until we get it straightened out, because it's cutting in and out. Mario is holding the lead here, and Len Sutton, I think you would agree that it's quite an amazing accomplishment for Mario Andretti, who's had this little time in this car before he qualified, to take the lead of this race away from Foyt and Unser.
1: Yes, he has, but he has a great amount of confidence in his chief mechanic, Clint Bronner and Jim McGee, and their preparation efforts. I believe that he came on strong. As soon as he had crashed the other car, they were working feverishly on his two-wheel drive to get it ready for the race. And he's proven once again that he's not only a race driver, but he has a terrific crew behind him. Back to you, Sid.
0: Well, number 67, Leroy Yarbrough, was left at the lineup at the start of the parade lap, but Chief Stewart Holland Fengler ordered the car to the end of the pit row. Attempts were made to start him, and he is started. He is running, and for a slow start, he's now running in 10th position. And John DeCamp, maybe you have some other rundowns for us of the standings right now as Foyt and Andretti come by, and Foyt takes Mario Andretti. Let's take number 1 turn first. Mike?
2: Okay, Sid, yes, Foyt does dive low. He's in front of Andretti. Andretti just about a car length behind, followed by Roger McCluskey. They're challenging on the short chute. Howdy Bell, we may have a pass there.
3: See them coming into this turn, but Foyt still maintains about a one-car lead over Mario Andretti with Roger McCluskey in third spot, but it may happen on the backstretch. Doug Zink.
4: Up the backstretch. Foyt still leading, but Andretti pulling outside. He can't get around. Foyt in second. In third place is McCluskey. In fourth place is Unser racing toward third and three and Ron Carroll.
7: All right, Doug, and it seemed like to me just a minute ago that Foyt was really picking it up coming into this number three turn, and that's where he was picking up his speed. Foyt is still leading. Andretti is second place. Now do you sit in the tower?
0: We have seen Mario and Foyt come by almost wheel-to-wheel as right in front of us, Bill Vukovic's car, number 98, is being pushed toward Gasoline Alley. It appears that car may be in serious trouble, if not out of the race right now. The back stretch and Doug Zink.
4: All right, thank you, Sid. We noticed Art Pollard, the number 40 STP car, getting out of shape, coming off of turn number two down here. He's moving very slowly. He's smoking. He's heading up toward turn three right now, Sid. Art Pollard in trouble. Sid, back to you.
0: Can you pick him up, Ron?
7: Yes, I can, Sid. He's coming up to me right now, and he is smoking very badly, hand in the air. Art Pollard going by us right now, and he looks to be in very serious trouble. A lot of smoke pouring out of that car. Back to you, Sid.
0: Again, trouble for Andy Granatelli, and we see Bill Vukovic walking in front of us right by the BorgWarner Trophy. His car obviously is out of the race. Officially, we'll tell you how many laps. It was less than 10 at number 98 ran. That was the Wagner Lockheed Brake Fluid Special, which appears to be the first car out of the race. And a man whose father won this race twice is now number 33 this year. Now Jim Shelton in turn number four.
5: Sid, I hope my microphone's all cleared up. I apologize, and Art Pollard is coming into the pits. That was the only message. Now back to you.
0: You sound good and clear, and I'm delighted because this is the 20th anniversary for Jim Shelton on this broadcast, on this turn. I certainly would hate for you not to hear him as one of our veterans. Well, there's a very unusual start for this race, I would say. Here comes number 40 in the pits already, Art Pollard, the STP oil treatment special. And, Len, I know you kind of gave Art some of his start in racing out there in Oregon, didn't you?
1: Yes, as a matter of fact, Art Pollard and I drove together for many years, a great competitor. He started a little bit late to come back here, but we're about the same age, and I kind of wish that I still had the racing enthusiasm that he has. Back to you, Sid.
0: Over to John DeCamp. We haven't called Johnny in yet for his analysis of the start and the action up to now.
10: Sid, Pollard was running ninth when he dropped out of the race just now for his first pit stop. The order of the cars crossing the line after the first eight laps was A.J. Foyt in car six, car two, Mario Andretti was second, car three, Roger McCluskey was in third place, car 82, I should say, car one, Bobby Unser was fourth, car eight, Gary Bettenhausen was fifth, car 44, Joe Leonard was sixth, car four, Lloyd Ruby was seventh. Ruby moved all the way from 20th spot at the start to seventh spot by the eighth lap. Leroy Yarborough in car 67 was running 8th. Mark Donahue, car 66, was 9th. Car 22, Wally Dallenbach, was 10th. 11th, car number 90, Mike Mosley. 12th, car number 12, Gordon Johncock. 13th, car 45, Ronnie Bucknam. And 14th, car number 9, Mel Kenyon. Sid, that's the first 14 after 8.
0: All right, we'll be back with the analysis of the start from our race historian, Donald Davidson, in just 1 minute. Back in the Master Control Tower at Indianapolis once again, and here is Donald Davidson. Donald with us for the fifth year. He is the man gifted with the remarkable memory of 500-mile races since their inception. He joined us the first time coming over from England 5 years ago, and now is Director of Publicity for the United States Auto Club. Don, what are your comments about the start of the race compared with previous 500?
11: Thank you very much, Sid. Mario Andretti leading from the middle of the front row has happened twice in recent years. Jim Rassman, who drove the pace car today, did this in 1956, and also Jim Hurtubise, you will recall, did it with the Novi in 1963. The fact that Leroy Yarborough almost didn't get started brings to mind Bill Cummings in 1936, who, a former winner, was unable to get away from the starting line. Also, Elmer George and Eddie Russo were involved in an accident in the 1957 pace lap and couldn't start. And as Len mentioned earlier, Jimmy Bryan, who was the defending winner in 1959, was only able to just make the one lap.
0: When's the last time, Don, we had an alternate driver start in the 500?
11: When we had what?
0: An alternate driver start, the 34th man.
11: Yes, that would be right back in 1929 when Bill Lindell was brought into the starting lineup because Phil Pardee, who qualified for the race, wrecked the day before it.
0: Thank you, Don. We'll call you back in as the day progresses.
11: All right, sir. Thank you.
0: Donald Davis, now number three, and here's Ron Carroll.
7: All right, sir. Just a moment ago, coming into the third turn, Roger McCluskey got around Mario Andretti. So right now, it's A.J. Voigt, number one, Roger McCluskey in car number 82, a teammate, too, A.J. Voigt in number two, and Mario Andretti, number three. One other brief comment, said right now, Lloyd Ruby driving a fantastic race, starting back in that seventh row and moving up very quickly through the field. Back to you, Sid.
0: All right, Ron, very good. Now, John DeCamp, can you give us a rundown of any cars out of the race? I saw Vukovic out walking beside his car. I'm sure he's out.
10: The other car that's out so far, Sid, is Art Pollard. They pushed him back to Gasoline Alley and back to the garage area. So I feel certain that with the smoking that was mentioned on the backstretch, that Pollard, in car number 40, a turbo offie, a four-wheel driver, by the way, is out of the race.
0: Okay, John, now it looks like 97, Bobby John's moving past us here. Other cars running smoothly. So far, things have gone very well. Let's keep our fingers crossed. Now the center pit, here's Luke Walton.
8: Thank you, Sid, and here is Art Pollard. Art, what went wrong?
12: Well, evidently something in the drivetrain gave way, and it started rattling and clunking, and the car was jumping all over the track as if it was getting uneven drive to all four wheels. I could hardly keep it on the track, and then when I did hear the rattling and clunking, I pulled in.
8: How soon did you notice this? Were you on the pace lap?
12: Oh, yes. No, not on the pace lap. After running a few hot laps, and I had moved into the top 10 there and looked like I was going to run pretty good. I'd gotten by Gordon Johncock, and things were going to settle down a little bit, and then it started acting up.
8: What now, Art?
12: Well, I hardly worked up a sweat. I'd kind of like to hang around a little while. Maybe Carl will need some relief later on. I might get in his car.
8: Thank you very much, and good luck to you in getting another ride, Art. Art Pollard, now back to the tower and sit.
0: All right, Luke, very good. We'll try to talk to all the drivers who drop out. I know that Art Pollard must be very, very disappointed. He had a lot of trouble trying to get in this race, initially trying a different type of Plymouth engine, which wasn't successful, that Andy Granatelli brought here this year, at least wasn't successful in qualifying it. They did prove quite a few things. And then Art had some spins and finally got into the program, and there are three cars on that team with Mario Andretti and Carl Williams. Bruce Walkup, who was a rookie last year and didn't make it, got in his first race this time and is out early. And, of course, Bill Vukovic, a man who's really made to run by his name and his heritage and his fine work so far as a young driver, last year's Rookie of the Year, goes from that award to 33rd this time. Now to Ron Carroll on the number three turn.
7: All right, Sid, and coming through number three just a minute ago, A.J. Voigt, the leader right now, passed the number 33 car, that is the 33rd qualified car, number 92, Peter Revson. So A.J. Voigt has now lapped the field, Sid.
0: Now to the south pit, Lou Palmer.
8: Double pit stop underway at the moment. Just pulling in, one of the hot cars in the field, Gordon Johncock, number 12, is in. They're checking tire now. No fuel hoses out that I can see. And Johncock is pointing toward the front suspension of the car. They're looking it over now. Johncock staying in the cockpit, and they are going to make a wheel change on it. The wheel being forced now onto the spindle. Johncock is in the pit still, and this is not a fuel stop, so it's not something Johncock had planned or hoped to do. This is costing him time, but they've got it set now. The wheel is on the front side of the car. Suspension apparently all right. Here's Johncock moving out. Car number 12, and still in the pit, but not retired from the race. Jack Brabham standing by. They've got both the front and back skin off the car. They're apparently having ignition trouble with 95, but Brabham's ready to go again when they can make it roll. Sid?
0: This is a very active race so far with no yellow out whatsoever. A lot of cars surprising us by making early pit stops. Here's another one rolling in right in front of Chuck Marlowe, I do believe. Can you pick it up, Chuck, and see the number? Looks like Johnny Rutherford from here.
9: Hello, Sid. Yes, sir, it is Johnny Rutherford, car number 36. They are moving into the back of the car, into the transmission area. He has shut the engine off. They're slipping the starter into place, and now they're moving up to the front of the car. Evidently, he has trouble with the engine or maybe suspension and has had to shut the engine off. It looks like he might be in for a while. Back to you, Sid.
0: We have new records being set here again by Mario Andretti at the end of four laps or 10 miles. 163.882, the old record was 162.338 set by Joe Leonard last year. And at the end of 10 laps or 25 miles, A.J. Voigt, the leader, with a record of 164.054, the old record set in 68 by Bobby Unser of 162.905. Now to the number three turn and Ron Carroll.
7: All right, Sid, and going by us right now very slowly, I believe the engine is completely shut off, is car number 45, Ronnie Buckham in the Weinberger Home Special, a turbo offie. The car is down under the white line in the grass, And Ronnie Buckman seems to be in serious trouble with that automobile. He is now stopped over in the fourth turn. Back to you, Sid.
0: That is car number 45, the Weinberger Holmes car, running from La Canada, California. An Eagle built by Dan Gurney and a turbocharged Offie for those keeping track of how these engine battles are going today. There's so many little side fringe battles as well. Right now we have in first place A.J. Foyt, man trying desperately in his heart and mind, I'm sure, to be the first man to ever win the 500-mile race four times. We'll be back in 1 minute. Now stay tuned for the greatest spectacle in racing. It's a perfect day here. The temperature was 72 degrees this morning when the crowd came out to watch the cars place themselves on the grid. It's gone up about 8 or 9 degrees since then. Perfect weather for racing, actually. Wouldn't you say, Len, this is ideal weather for racing?
1: Yes, Sid, this is one of the best days I've seen for a long time. Quite excited about it, as though I'd like to be out there myself. I'm trying to keep track, of course, of the space between the cars, trying to get an idea of who is moving up. Of course, Lloyd Ruby has done a fantastic job of moving up through the pack, running about sixth at this time. Gary Bettenhausen doing a fabulous job. He's running right up there with the leaders, I think running about fourth at this time. Of course, these are unofficial.
0: So you're excited. You almost talked into your stopwatch there instead of the microphone. I got him a little off guard. Now the number four turn, here's Jim Shelton.
13: Sid, Ronnie Bucknum is a disgusted sort of a man. He has taken off his helmet and his goggles, and he's walking down in the grass toward the pits right now. He parked his number 45 here in the grass, away on the inside, went over and talked to some of the spectators in the stands for a moment. But he looks like he is out, and I am unofficial on that, I know, and back to you, Sid.
0: We now have a new record set at 2.5 miles, 5 miles, 10 miles, and 25 miles. We're into the 22nd lap, moving up now toward the 50-mile marker out of 500. So all four of the records we keep here, which is first, the first, second, fourth, and every 10 laps throughout the day and every 25 miles, we've had new records set by either Mario Andretti or A.J. Foyt, so things are going very well so far. We have a lot of celebrity guests who come to see us throughout the broadcast who are enjoying the 500-mile race. And one of these is a great star athlete in his own right. Mr. O.J. Simpson from Southern California is spending his first day here at the 500. O.J., you having a ball?
14: Yes, I'm really enjoying it. It's quite an exciting event. It's something new for me, my first car race I've ever attended, and it's really something.
0: Did you think it was going to be like this?
14: No, I didn't think anything could be like this. I'm looking at the crowd. It's about three Rose Bowls combined right here as far as attendance is concerned. It's really something.
0: Bigger than the average football game in California.
14: Three times bigger than any game I've been in.
0: And there's Bobby Unser, last year's winner, coming in for a pit stop, O.J. Stand there and watch him with us, if you like, okay?
14: Okay, I sure will, sir.
0: Now here's Luke Walton to see what's going on down there. Luke, can you see Bobby?
15: Like a routine pit stop, Sid, this is not a major pit stop because the engine is still running. And the crew, Judd Phillips, Tom Herman, Bill Phelps, Mel Cahill, and Mike Garbedian are around the car just giving it the attention, the routine attention. And it looks as though they're going to get it right back out on the track from right now. The official observer from USAC is out there looking at the right rear tire, and along with him, his assistant, too, and the other men are around that car, but the engine is still running, bear in mind. But he's still taking a little time down there. He's still down there, Sid, so we'll send it back up to you. Thank you.
0: All right, thank you very much, Luke. Out of the race after 9 minutes and 15 seconds was Bruce Walkup, who pitted on the third lap of the race. And number 98, driven by Bill Vukovic, stopped on the leader's third lap also. After 2 minutes and 30 seconds in the pit, a rod came loose, and I imagine his car owner, J.C. Agajanian, will stop by later and give us more particulars. Now to the number 3 turn. Here again is Ron Carroll.
7: All right, Sid. Well, a few minutes ago, about 2 laps before Bobby Unser pitted, we noticed that that car kept dropping farther and farther back in the race. I certainly don't want to wish Bobby Unser any bad luck, but Gary Bettenhausen had passed him about 2 laps before he went into the pits, so he might be watching Bobby Unser in car number 1, last year's champion, very carefully. Back to you, Sid.
0: Back here we have the standings now after 50 miles or 20 laps, and another new record set by A.J. Foyt, who is our leader, 163.916 miles an hour, 163.916. The old record was 162.990 miles an hour. And we now have two records set today by Foyt and three set by Mario Andretti, who at this time is running in third spot. And Roger McCluskey, Foyt's teammate, the man who hired to drive his car in the team there with him, along with George Snyder, is running second. A 1-2 sweep at this moment. A car's on fire, going by in front of us, number 38, Jim McNamee. Pick it up, Mike Ahern.
2: Okay, said he is on fire. The tail section of the car is burning. Jim's got his hand up in the air, waving the traffic by him. He's up along the outside retaining wall, still spitting fire and smoke. He's holding up both hands. The cars are slowing down along the track apron. McElreath is climbing out of that smoking car. He's okay. McElreath climbs up on the outside retaining fence. The car is still on fire about halfway through turn number one, sitting up just a few feet from the outside retaining wall. Traffic is passing, and now they're coming out to put out the fire. The crews are out there. There goes the foam, and that fire is quickly extinguished. But there's a yellow light. Jim McElreath's car burning in turn number one. He's out. He's okay. But that car, Sid, had about 3 or 4 feet of flame shooting out the rear end of it. It is down. It is now stalled in turn number one as they're putting out the fire here. Yellow light in turn number one. Now back to you in the tower.
0: Well, it was a frightening sight to see. I'm sure Len Sutton will agree as they came by. Have you ever driven a car that was on fire like that, Lenny?
1: Not one that was like that, Sid. Believe me, there was enough flame coming out of that to scare anybody. The grandstands were on their feet, and I think Jim McElreath would have liked to have been on his feet at the same time. He had his hand in the air trying to get out of the way of the other cars. Moving down into the first turn, up against the outside, I see a car coming into the pits, car number 10. That would be Jim Malloy. I think he may have had trouble up in earlier, and maybe up in number 3. Back to you, Sid.
0: Well, I don't know what a driver could do. That's why we have a fellow like Len Sutton up here to tell us. He's been in race cars. Because when you were driving, most of the time the engine was more in the front, which would probably be even worse, wouldn't it? Because the flame would come right into your face.
1: Yes, it would. We had, of course, a protective firewall between ourselves and the engine, which, of course, would help. But fire is bad any time, and I assure you that every driver fears fire. Back to you, Sid.
0: The yellow flag is still out for Jim McElreath's mishap on the number one turn. Did he get around to number two, Mike? Where did he stop down there? Is he in front of you or howdy, Mike?
2: No, Sid, he's closer to me. He's about halfway through the corner here, just a few hundred feet from our position here, high above the South Vista Grandstand. He's got his car parked now. That red and white car, I should have said formerly red and white car, now completely covered with foam. It looks like it just came out of a snowstorm. He's sitting down there next to the car. He's all right. They're waving the traffic by him along the track apron, and they're waiting now to get a clearing so they can get that car out of there. Now, just at this moment, the tow truck is coming in from the infield side, parking alongside, and they'll get that car out of there quickly. They have a little break in the traffic now, and so Jim's car will be towed away here in just a second. But Jim is all right. That car, again, Sid, as you said, that's a first for me to see a car on fire coming through this turn. And the fans below us here jumping to their feet quickly, but Jim quickly signaled he was all right. He climbed out of the cockpit, the fire was quickly extinguished, and now the car is being towed away from turn number one. Back to you in the tower.
0: Okay, Mike, very bad joke I used a few years ago. That car wasn't old enough to smoke. I think it's a new one. We'll be back now in just 60 seconds. Now stay tuned for the greatest spectacle in racing. Back in the Master Control Tower once again with A.J. Foyt leading after 28 laps. Second is Roger McCluskey in car number 82. Foyt driving number 6. Third is number 2, Mario Andretti. Fourth, car number 8, Gary Bettenhausen. And fifth, number 4, Lloyd Ruby. And as soon as we get a break to do so, John DeCamp will give us the rundown of all the other runners and their positions at this time. Now from Dick Sauer's timing and scoring floor, here is our head computer here at the Speedway for USAC, Ray Paschke. What do you have for us, Ray?
16: Well, just before the yellow light came on, we did this for you. So we picked up off the official timer tape the top 3 cars, Foyt, McCluskey, and Andretti, and their running speed. It was 163.917 for Foyt, and a 163.7 with McCluskey, a 163.572 for Andretti. In there very tight all the way through. Foyt prior to the yellow light was going about 164.7 on individual lap contest at this time.
0: Thank you, Ray. Come back and see us later with more information from the timing floor. Now to the number one turn, Mike Ahern, come in.
2: Yes, Sid, we should be getting underway here now in just a matter of moments. The car at this moment is being towed by directly in front of us toward the garage area along the infield grass, and the fans there, a round of applause, a little tribute to a great driver, Jim McElreath, and a car that caught on fire coming right into turn number one. And that car, the front wheels are bent way out of shape. The car, like I said earlier, is completely covered with, of course, the foam, and it's now being towed into the garage area. And Sid, we should be getting a green light here any second now. Back to you.
0: Let's hope so. I have a cable here from Graham Hill. Best wishes to all competitors. Sorry not to be with you for the race and the victory banquet. I'd run out of jokes anyway. I'll be listening to your broadcast in London. He's very good at that banquet, as you know, and a great race driver. And as we told you earlier, the car was not equipped, Colin Chapman felt, mechanically to run this race with the bad wheel hubs, and they withdrew Jochen Rindt and Graham Hill's car, the Lotuses.
1: Yes, it is a shame because they were going to be great contenders. They were, of course, copies of the car that Mario Andretti was setting quick time in practice each and every day. And as Colin Chapman felt, the cars may not have been safe enough, and because he was working with people's lives were at stake, he was not going to take a chance. I think a very interesting note at this point, as far as the yellow flag laps are concerned, is that during this yellow flag, there's been one person that has hurt himself severely, I think, and that would be Gary Bettenhausen. He was running a good, strong fourth, only 8 seconds behind second place Andretti. During the yellow flag, he has fallen back, and the gap which was between him and fifth place, which was 12 seconds, now is down to about 1 or 2 seconds. I think the total spacing between the third and fifth is about the same, but he has just fallen back himself to where he's going to be at least 10 or 15 seconds behind when the green flag comes out.
0: Before I start getting hundreds of letters, I do every year when we don't give you all the standings the way you folks like to keep them. The first one I receive now from the official teletype. Green flag is out now. We're back in running speed right now. Official teletype has just given me the standings. At the end of 10 laps, or 25 miles, we'll try to reach back and see why the others weren't transmitted, but let's pick it up here. At 25 miles, or 10 laps, we had car number 6, Foyt, running first. Number 2, Andretti, second. 82, McCluskey, third. 1, Unser, fourth. Car number 8, Bettenhausen, fifth. 66, Mark Donahue, sixth. Number 12, John Cock, seventh. 38, Michael Reeve, eighth. 67, Yarbrough, ninth. And 48, Dan Gurney was running 10th. That was after 10 laps, 25 miles. At the American Association of Racing Writers and Broadcasters meeting yesterday, they picked Mark Donahue, a rookie, as the favorite to win today's race. Second choice of the writers and broadcasters was A.J. Foyt, followed by Bobby Unser and Roger McCluskey, and a few votes went to Andretti, Ruby, and Holm. But Donahue, strangely as a rookie, was picked to win. That's most unusual. Wouldn't you say, Len, were you picked to win as a rookie?
1: I'm sure I wasn't, but the kind of performance that Mark Donahue has turned in all month, being ready each and every day that he came out, proves that not only he is a great contender as a driver, but he has a crew that's capable and knowledgeable enough to be able to back him up every time he comes out on the racetrack. As a matter of fact, I'll have to admit myself, I kind of partially have him picked to win, too.
0: Let's go to the backstretch and Doug Zink.
13: All right, thank you, Sid. If you would, keep your eye on Mario Andretti. As he went by, he raised his hand into the air here on the backstretch. He was in the midst of traffic, but he kept at racing speed. I don't know what his problem might have been. You might be able to tell now, Sid, on the front straightaway.
0: We'll watch for him. He goes by as fast as he can, so maybe he's just waving to a friend. Do you suppose, John DeCamp?
10: Sid, I suspect that that was the case. We have a list of where the rookies are that Bill Fledemeyer furnished us. After 26 laps, Donahue, number 66, was 8th. 59, Sonny Eights was 12th. 62, George Fulmer was 22nd, but since that time, George has come back into the pits. Bruce Walkup, number 16, is out of the race, and Revson, number 92, was in 27th spot. That was on lap 26, and those are the rookies we reported on. Sid?
0: We have things running very smoothly right now, even with excitement. Some people say folks come to auto races to see accidents. I never believe that. I never have, and I don't think I will. If they want to see the thrills we're having today of good, strong competition of drivers and cars, and A.J. Foyt holding that lead, running right alongside Bobby Johns. But, of course, he's undoubtedly lapped him at least once, probably once. It's a beautiful day here in Indiana. The weather is clear. The Goodyear blimp is floating overhead over this crowd of over 300,000. It appears we have the largest crowd ever here. I don't see a spot anybody else to get into, less in this booth, and that's not too easy because Len and John and Bill Dean and I are in here. Lenny?
1: Sid, I wanted to remark that there were about 3 seconds between A.J. Foyt and Roger McCluskey, 2 seconds between Roger and Mario Andretti, 12 seconds between Mario Andretti and Gary Bettenhausen, and 2 seconds between Gary and Lloyd Ruby. I would say that for the first 5 positions, they're running awfully close. I think that it would be good to remark on the pit stop that we had with Bobby Unser, if we could find that out, please, how long that pit stop was, so we know how far he is behind.
0: We'll be back here and give you further rundown in just a moment.

0: the Polyglass tire. If it doesn't say Goodyear, it can't be Polyglass.
1: Now we pause 10 seconds for station identification. 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Now to the south pit, here is Lou Palmer.
2: And here in the south pit is Larry Dixon. And on about the 40th lap, we may have indication that the Turbo Fords may need four pit stops, at least some of them. Dixon is in, has picked up his fuel, revving the engine now. He'll be pulling out. Here comes Larry Dixon, car 21, Bryant Heating and Cooling Special. He's back on his way. Meanwhile, Jack Brabham is still in the pit, but not out of the race. They're putting it back together. Jack encountered serious ignition problem. They have traced it, added some fuel to make up for evaporation, I suppose. He's been in the pit almost 40 laps. He may be going back out again shortly.
1: Back here in the tower, we're going to give you the rundown. At the end of 50 miles or 20 laps, we'll still reach back into the previous archives of the day and get the 2.5, 5, and 10-mile standings for you for those who keep records. Right now, at the end of 50 miles or 20 laps, we're now incidentally on the 41st lap. We have number 6, Foyt, running first. Number 82, McCluskey, second. Car number 2, Andretti, third. Number 8, Bettenhausen, fourth. Number 1, Unser, fifth. Leonard, number 44, sixth. Number 4, Ruby, seventh. Number 38, McElreath, eighth. 66, Donahue, ninth. And 48, Gurney, was tenth. And the speed of the leader was 163.916, a new record. Old record was 162.990, set last year by Bobby Unser. So Foyt has that record, and that's the rundown at that time. Now to the center pit, and Luke Walton has Jim McElreath standing by. The boy's car caught on fire. Luke?
3: Jim, how did this fire happen? What started it?
4: I blew an engine coming down the front straightaway, and either the oil hitting the air ignited, or either some of the parts got a fuel line. I don't know which one yet.
3: When did you notice that it was a blaze?
4: Well, just a few seconds after it blew, I could feel the heat. But it wasn't bothering me, and I just kept trying to keep the car out of the groove there as well as I could.
3: How fast was the car going when you got out of it, Jim?
4: Oh, I brought it to a complete stop.
3: Is that the first time you ever drove a car that caught on fire?
4: Oh, I don't remember.
3: Jim, what was going on in your mind when you discovered your car was a blaze?
4: Well, I was just trying to keep it out of everybody else's way down there.
3: What now, Jim?
4: Well, I might relieve somebody if they need help.
3: Thank you very much, and thank you, Sid.
1: Luke, I wonder if you might put the headset on McElreath. Can he hear us up here okay? Luke?
5: If you can, just a minute, Sid.
1: All right, we're going to adjust that because Len and I were talking about this fire, and we want to get a little closer conversation with Jimmy down there. I'm sure all of his friends.
3: Len Sutton Sid Collins are up in the tower. They want to talk to you, Jim.
5: Okay.
1: Yeah. Jim, can you hear us? This is Sid up here.
5: Oh, yeah.
1: How you doing?
5: Oh, I'm all right.
1: Didn't get singed, did you?
5: No, it wasn't anything.
1: Okay, Len wants to talk to you a minute.
6: Jim, I'm just wondering when you had your first indication you were on fire. I imagine it was quite a thrill.
4: I didn't take but a few seconds, Len. I felt the heat, but it wasn't bothering me any. I just wanted to keep the car and everybody else away from good.
6: Well, you did a wonderful job of keeping it out of the way from here. It looked like you had a real fire going. And did you find out what it was that turned loose first, the hose or?
4: No, the engine let go and cut something, or just the oil ignited, one or two.
6: Well, you did a wonderful job, Jim, of keeping it under control and keeping it out of the way, because you could have stopped in the middle of the track and it would have been a very dangerous thing. Back to you now, Sid.
4: Okay, thank you.
1: Okay, fellas, thank you very much. The end of 30 laps is 75 miles, another new record. We've had records at every stop. Things are running smoothly here so far. Number 6, the end of 30 laps and 75 miles. Number 6, A.J. Foyt, was first. 82, McCluskey, his teammate, second. Number 2, Andretti, third. Number 8, Bettenhausen, fourth. Car number 4, Ruby, fifth. 44, Leonard, sixth. 66, Donahue, seventh. 48, Gurney, eighth. 38, McElreath, ninth. And number 1, Bobby Unser, was running 10th. 163.191, the new record. The old record was 166. Correct that. 166.191 is the new record. The old record was 163.162 miles per hour. So we're about 3 miles an hour faster so far at the end of 75 miles. Len, we haven't discussed the fact that Al Unser isn't in this race. Brother of Bobby was on a motorcycle a couple of weeks ago after the first rainout day of time trials. to drive for Parnelly Jones. He flipped the motorcycle, compound fracture of the leg. He is here today, but Bud Tingelstad is driving that car. And that was a very bad break because Al was a strong contender. Let's pick up turn number two. Howdy Bell, they're running kind of wheel-to-wheel out there, aren't they?
7: Yes, we've been watching a tremendous battle here between Wally Dallenbach in car number 22 and Lloyd Ruby in car number 4. These two fellas have really been going at it through turn two here, and we're just going to keep watching this. It's a beautiful battle from here in the second turn, Sid.
1: Now to the south pit and Lou Palmer for another pit stop. Lou?
8: Yes, we've got Peter Revson in the pit. We've got the car being fueled at the moment. Tires checked. They are okay. This is a Repco Brabham. Peter Revson still in the cockpit, and he is not revving the engine. They may have had failure here. Peter Revson in the pit for what looked like a routine stop. Jack Brabham still behind him. Jack sitting on the pit wall and looking over at Peter. And now they're hauling the starter out. So Revson killed the engine on the pit stop, and this cost him time. Peter Revson in the pits now on the Repco Brabham on a routine stop, killing the engine, taking time, now being pushed away. And again, the engine dies, so again, the starter is set into the rear of the car, and they'll be firing it up. And Jack Brabham is still not back in the contest yet, but will not retire from the field. They're still working on Jack's ignition system. And could this starting problem here also relate to ignition? Peter's nodding now to the crew manager. The switches are right. The car now is being fired. He's putting it in gear. Now they're pushing him. He's still got the clutch in, moving right by us. It grabs, and Peter Revson moves back out onto the race course.
1: Nice to have a driver from New York City. We haven't had one for a long time from that area, and that's Pete Revson today. Now we'll be back in 1 minute to Indianapolis and more action. Stay tuned for the greatest spectacle in racing. Sid Collins here at the world's greatest race course, the Indianapolis Motor Speedway. I missed the 48th lap of 200 laps of running of the 53rd annual Indianapolis 500. At the present time, the man who wants desperately to win this race four times to be the first man to ever do it, A.J. Foyt, is leading, and his teammate Roger McCluskey is running second. Top contender to Foyt's bid for this win is Mario Andretti, running comfortably right now in third spot, followed by Lloyd Ruby, who's running fourth in car number 4. Behind them is Wally Dallenbach from East Brunswick, New Jersey, in the Sprite Special, running fifth. We have a lot of guests here today who are coming in to see us. Well, before we get to them, we'll go to Doug Zink on the backstretch.
7: All right, thank you, Sid. We noticed the last time around I did not catch Foyt. I saw Andretti. McCluskey had slowed way down here on the backstretch. So, Sid, apparently he's going to make a pit stop. Apparently I must have missed A.J. Maybe somebody else on the track has further information. Sid, back to you.
1: Now we'll get

0: Crowd's bigger than UCLA or Southern California, or the Rose Bowl.
1: I do believe it is, quite slightly.
0: Glad to have you with us.
1: You too, Slim.
0: Thank you very much. Roe McCullough and Oscar Robertson. Now we have running in first place still, A.J. Foyt, and we'll be watching for that pit stop, because pit stops are very important. Len, you might want to discuss this gravity tank and the rules on gasoline and fuel this year.
2: Well, yes, the rule as it stands is that the cars are able to have 250 gallons in their tank, refueling tank. In addition, whatever fuel that they're able to start the race with in their car is the total amount they're able to use. Now, if they run out of fuel, if they burn up more than the not allotted amount, then they're just out. I see coming into the pits Roger McCluskey trying to get in. I'm sure that he's probably has this one of these conditions of running low on fuel. One of the drivers that we've seen an absence of is Gary Bettenhausen. We haven't seen him for some time. He must be stalled somewhere on the racetrack, and that's why we've lost him. Now back to you, Sid.
0: Let's see if one of our boys around the track has picked up Gary's car. If you do so, please let us know. It's a race car with a number 8 on the side and says Thermo King Auto Air Conditioning Special. Jim Shelton on number 4.
3: Sid, he's up here. We reported a while ago that This gentleman who was way up there in the standings, Gary Bettenhausen with that beautiful blue car, had stalled up here. So we have two cars now stalled, number 45 and number 8 here in number 4. Both drivers got out and walked back to the pit. Now back to you, Sid.
0: Okay, Jim, concise and fast. We thank you for that. Now to the north pit is Chuck Marlowe.
4: Right, Sid, and in the pits, just coming in, Sonny Yates, car number 59, Chronic Grain Transport Special. He killed the engine as he came in on a straight refueling job. They're attempting to complete the refueling and at the same time attempting to start it. At the same time that H is in here, Dennis Holm has just pulled into the pits. They've hooked the static light up. We've got a lot of noise down here by us. The boys are taking advantage of the opportunity to pit for fuel. Here comes Foyt, right behind him, Andretti. You've got a real battle. Back to you, Sid.
0: Okay, let's pick up these stops. Foyt and Andretti are coming in for a pit stop in the center pit. Right in front of us, we can see Andretti. Lou, take it for 15 seconds on Foyt down your way.
5: Right, Foyt is in. The hoses are connected. They're fueling him up now, and 15 seconds just might do it. It's looking like a good, quick pit stop to this point. No additional material being added, no problems being discussed. So A.J. Foyt is in the pit, and down beyond him, Mario Andretti still in, Sid.
0: And we can see Andretti right beneath us in the tower, and we're watching to see when Foyt goes out. Andretti, of course, they're not changing any wheels, any tires. They're putting in fuel. Clint Bronner.
5: This is Palmer.
0: Yes.
5: A.J. pulling out of the pit now. That's Foyt roaring by. He's got an overflow in the back of the car, but I trust it's built that way. Really pouring liquid.
0: And here goes Mario. Mario's going back to try to catch A.J. Foyt. Almost about the same pit time. Perhaps A.J. Foyt's a little bit faster. Mario coming by you and sputtering out, roaring by now. Now he catches hold, and he moves down to the pit exit on the south end of the main stretch. Very exciting with both of these leaders, aside from McCluskey, coming in and out of the pit at the same time. Speaking of excitement, in a few weeks in Langhorne, Pennsylvania, a great USAC championship race will be held. It'll be on the 15th of June, and Irv Freed, who owns that speedway, will be putting on another grand show, won't you, Irv?
6: I sure hope so.
0: We'll have a lot of these drivers here from Indianapolis, too.
6: Yes, a good bit of today's starting field, and I hope they can put on the kind of race at my place that they're putting on here, Sid.
0: This will be the big one for you this summer at Langhorne, won't it?
6: The big one of the year, yes.
0: We'll look forward to being with you, Irv.
6: Thank you, Sid. Be glad to have you.
0: Thank you very much. On Sunday, June the 15th in Langhorne, Pennsylvania, on June the 8th, we'll be in Milwaukee. And incidentally, for the first time ever, there will be a television live and in color in 160 stations coast to coast from Milwaukee on Sunday the 8th of June, from Langhorne on the 15th of June. And I've been asked to be the anchorman on the broadcast to work with Roger Ward. So check your local time and station and your papers and listings in your hometown to watch that race on the 8th and 15th for a couple of championship races. Now number 84, George Snyder, moving into the pit on the south pit area. And down in front of Lou Palmer once again. Lou?
5: Yes, just a little more towards center, but we can see Snyder. And again, the hoses have been hooked up. The team is working very well. They got McCluskey in and out of here nicely. Foyt was in very good form and has extended, by virtue of his pit stop with Andretti's, his lead considerably. And now we've got George Snyder taking on a load of fuel, getting a bit of a drink. They're almost ready to release those hoses now from the gravity-fed tanks. There goes the left hose, now the right. Now they're behind the wheels and pushing, and George Snyder moves out of the pit area and back into the race. Sid?
0: I'm hopeful. Thank you, Lou. I'm hopeful. I gave the 40-lap 100-mile standing. Let's give that now. 165.020 is the new record. 163.358 was the old record. This is held by A.J. Foyt. And at 100 miles of 40 laps, it was number 6, Foyt was first. 82, McCluskey second. Number 2, Andretti third. Number 4, Ruby fourth. 22, Dollarback fifth. I'm not going as slowly as before because these positions have not changed since the last time if you're keeping your chart. Number 44, Leonard sixth. Number 66, Donahue seventh. 48, Gurney running eighth. Number 1, Bobby Unser moves to ninth. And number 59, Sonny Yates, a rookie, coming in 10th. And at the end of 125 miles or 50 laps, we'll have that one for you in just a moment. Matter of fact, I want to call in Don Davidson for any further observations he has out of his historical, remarkable memory. Donald?
7: Thank you, Sid. Lloyd Ruby made a spectacular move coming from 20th starting spot to 5th in 20 laps. Other spectacular moves in recent years have been Bill Cheeseburg went from 30th to 6th in 18 laps. And in 1965, Maston Gregory went from 31st to 5th in 30 laps. The furthest back that anyone has come to win was Ray Haroon and Louis Meyer. Haroon in 1911 and Meyer in 36. Both came from 28th starting spot to win the race. Johnny Thompson started 33rd and finished 4th in 1955. And Jim Rathman started 32nd and led at the 110-lap mark and finished 2nd. So far, there have been 7 winners that have won from the pole position, and Foyt looks like he has an excellent opportunity to be able to become the 8th man to do this.
0: Thank you, Don. Come back and see us. And I want to repeat, Don Davidson does this research material for us out of his mind. He uses notebooks. He's memorized this about every race since they began. Now stay tuned for the greatest spectacle in racing. Back in the Master Control Tower at Indianapolis once again at the end of 125 miles or 50 laps, another new record held by A.J. Foyt of 164.551 miles an hour, eclipsing Bobby Unser's record of last year of 159.888. We're up almost 5 miles an hour faster than last year's speed. And at 125 miles, it was number 6, Foyt running first. Number 2, Andretti moving into second. Number 4, Lloyd Ruby third. 22, Dollenbach fourth. 82, McCluskey fifth. 44, Joe Leonard, 6th. 42, Dennis Holmes, 7th. Number 90, Mike Mosley, 8th. 66, Mark Donahue, 9th. And 48, Dan Gurney, running 10th. Out of the race at 125 miles were number 16, Bruce Walkup. Number 40, Art Pollard. Number 98, Bill Vukovich. Number 45, Ronnie Bucknam. 38, Jim McElreeve. And number 8, Gary Bettenhausen. So Jim Shelton did locate Gary Bettenhausen for us up on the number 4 turn, and he is now officially, by our information, out of the race. A good friend of ours has been in town for a week writing about the race is columnist Jim Murray, who's been having a lot of fun with the activity here. And another great journalist, newspaper man, is a fellow all of us who in World War II know so well for his fine G.I. Joe and Stars and Stripes. I was over in England in World War II, Bill Molden, and I enjoyed very much all of your activity. I don't know if you do racing or not, but you certainly handle the Jeeps pretty well and our trucks.
8: Thank you. It's I think those fellows are driving a little too fast out there, don't you?
0: Well, it's hard to find a place to park out there comfortably right now. This your first 500, Bill?
8: No, I was here in 64.
0: How's it changed?
8: Well, it was that was a bad one, you remember, when a couple of guys got killed, and it was it almost spoiled my appetite, yeah, for the thing, but it's I'm glad I came back.
0: Well, luckily we have a safe one. Let's keep our fingers crossed, okay?
8: Right. Yeah, I don't like to see people get hurt, but I sure like to see them race.
0: Great. Well, they're racing now. Thank you, Bill. Sure. Good to see you. Bill Molden, who wrote G.I. Joe for Stars and Stripes, here with our friend Bud Goodyear, who dropped by to see us today. Mike Ahern, turn number 1.
9: Yes, Sid, we almost had some trouble here in turn number 1. Bobby Johns in car 97, just about out of this turn, lost something in the rear of his car. Looked like a spring came out and bounced along the track. Bobby did a little bit of a shimmy coming out of the turn, going into the short chute. He got up along the wall, raised his hand in the air to tell everybody he was okay, to signal the traffic by him. He straightened it out, got into turn 2 all right, and there was no yellow light. But he left a small piece of his car somewhere down there on the track. Okay, Sid, back to you.
0: We've been given information that car number 22, that's Wally Dollenbach, in the Sprite Special from East Brunswick, New Jersey, is now in the lead, only because I'm sure he hasn't made his pit stop, but he has now taken over the lead, and that means he makes the Autolite Pacemaker Club for leading this race for at least one lap. Right, Len?
2: That's right. I believe that, we see him coming into the pits right now, either coming in or he's just getting ready to leave. I guess he's getting ready to leave. So he has now made his first of what will be at least 3 pit stops. I was watching, of course, A.J. Foyt and Mario Andretti, because they have made their first pit stops, and of course, now they have gone back into running number one and number two on the racetrack. And there's about a 21 to 22-second gap between A.J. Foyt and Mario Andretti for what is now, again, first and second place. Wally Dallenbach, although we haven't been watching him too close, has been doing a marvelous job moving right up in through the field, running in the top five. Lloyd Ruby, of course, is still in that in the top five, doing an excellent job. These are the five people that are moving right up front. Back to you, Sid.
0: Now in the center pit, here's Luke Walton.
10: With Carl Williams. Carl, what went wrong with the car?
11: Well, we were running real good, and the clutch started slipping when I picked up George Snyder, and the yellow light came out, and I couldn't pick up back any speed. The clutch was slipping so bad, so I guess we're out okay.
10: Any idea what caused that clutch slipping?
11: No, I really don't know. It's just one of the mechanical failures you get with racing. It just started slipping real bad, so it's an unfortunate thing because the car was sure working beautiful. We started 30th. I see right now George Snyder's running about 10th, so we went up to about 11th and about 40 laps.
10: Well, we're sorry to see you out of the race, Carl, and good luck next year.
11: Okay, thank you very much.
10: And now back to Sid.
0: Well, that knocks out two of Andy Granatelli's hopes for his first victory in 23 tries here at the 500-mile race. He still has Mario Andretti in car number two, his STP Oil Treatment Special. In fact, Andy had his first win ever in championship racing at Hanford, California just a few months ago. He entered 11 cars here this year, only got three of them in the race, and now two are out already in Art Pollard and Carl Williams. Mario's the last hope left. So Andy is a very controversial gentleman with his turbines and one thing and another. He still has one guy going out there, and he's really going, Mario Andretti, at the present time, running in third spot. Here's Wally Parks, who's head of the National Hot Rod Association. They hold their big Nationals here in September, and of course they hold them all over the country all the time, doing a fantastic job with another great growing automotive sport, don't you, Wally?
4: We sure do. We got drag racing. It doesn't quite compare with what's going on here, but it's growing, and as you know, we'll be back here in 90 days, Sid, with the NHRA Nationals on Labor Day weekend, and I just hope at some time that we'll be able to draw some crowds that look like this and have this kind of enthusiasm packed all over the place.
0: Well, the main stretch here would be good for drag racing for a few minutes, wouldn't it?
4: Well, we got an awful lot of our drag racing people here, as you know, down in the pits. Not too many of them out in the cars out there, but the same kind of people and the same kind of enthusiasm.
0: Good to see you, Wally. Thanks for stopping
4: by.
0: Sid. Wally Parks, head of the National Hot Rod Association. We're now on the 62nd lap, 164 miles. Foyt in number six is leading, 22. Dallenbach is second. Number four, Lloyd Ruby is third. Number two, Andretti is fourth. Number 44, Joe Leonard, is fifth. Number 30, must be a mistake on there, or else I can't read it. Hit number 90, Mike Mosley. Now they switched the lights on me. Well, we'll have to get that from John DeCamp. We have a column, a scoring column out here with electrically numbered, and they flash, and that just about finishes you when they're flashing. Right, John? Are yours flashing down there?
12: I just copied them down from the scoring pylon, Sid. You said number 90, Mike Mosley, was in fifth. I listed him in sixth. In seventh place was car 66, Mark Donahue. In eighth, car 42, Dennis Holm. In ninth, car 48, Dan Gurney. In tenth, car 84, George Snyder. 11th, car 1, Bobby Unser. 12th, car 82, Roger McCluskey. 13th, car 59, Sonny Yates. 14th, car 57, Carl Williams. Williams, by the way, is now dropped out of the race. 15th, car 15, Bud Tinglestad. 16th, car 29, Arnie Knepper. 17th, car number 11, Sammy Sessions. 18th, car number 9, Mel Kenyon. 19th, car 67, Leroy Yarbrough. 20th, car 21, Larry Dixon. 21st, car 92, Peter Revson. 22nd, car 97, Bobby Johns. And 23rd, car number 10, Jim Malloy. That was the way the pylon read just before they started to switch the lights, Sid.
0: We'll ask you to come back in 60 seconds here to Indianapolis. In the meantime, listen to this. Stay tuned for the greatest spectacle in racing. Sid Collins again in the Master Control Tower. And we have a little information here about those fast pit stops when Foyt and Andretti came in at the same time. Foyt came in the 52nd lap for fuel and pitted 28 seconds. Andretti came in for fuel and pitted 43 3/10 seconds, which is quite a difference indeed. Now to the number three turn, and here is Ron Carroll.
3: All right, Sid, and going by me real slow, dropping down below the white line and into the grass right now, car number 11, Sam Sessions in the Valvoline Special, a turbo off me. He's down into the lap of the white line. The engine, I believe, is completely turned off, and he looks to be in serious trouble. One other comment, Sid, if I may take just a moment. We were looking for the other Agaginian car driven by Bobby Johns, car number 97, and it went down below the white line a while ago, apparently into the pits, and has not come back out as yet. Back to you, Sid.
0: All right, let's swing around the track now and see what everybody is doing, shall we? Pick it up, Mike Ahern. What observations do you have?
9: Okay, Sid, I think I have a partial explanation for Bobby Johns' trouble, as I reported earlier here. Just about three-quarters of the way through the turn, he lost something out of his car. Might have been part of the suspension, and he did a bit of a shimmy out there, straightened his car out, and then got inside turn number two down low along the white line, and that's probably the reason for Bobby Johns being out of this race at the moment. Otherwise, things look pretty good here. Bobby Unser continues to pick up speed through turn number one. The sun is going under a cloud, and it's a perfect day for racing at the moment. Okay, Sid.
0: Number two, come in, Howdy Bell.
3: Sid, one of the innovations I thought we might mention this year for driver protection is these new helmets that many of the drivers are wearing that completely cover the face. It's one solid unit, and it does completely cover their face, and looks like it might be a nice safety factor for the drivers this year. One other thing we would like to mention, car number 15, which is being driven, of course, by Bud Tingelstad, through this turn a couple of laps ago, was quite wiggly and out of the groove, but we've been watching him since then, and he seems to be all right now. Back to you.
0: All right, number three, Ron Carroll.
3: Okay, Sid, and I've been watching very carefully Mario Andretti, and he seems to be moving back into traffic. He was in traffic a while ago, passed just about everybody. Sonny Yates was one of those that I recall that he did pass, and is back in some more traffic right now. It apparently is picking up just a bit on A.J. Hoyt, that time that he lost down in the pits. Sid?
0: All right, number four and Jim Shelton.
3: Sid, it looks like a pit stop up here in number four now. We have three cars that are parked. Sammy Sessions just pulled her over here in the grass, and he got out. He's taking off his goggles and his helmet right now and waving to the crowd. So we have 45, 8, and number 11 parked up here in number four. Just another moment here, number 44 and number 66, a couple of cars that are doing great here in number four corner, Joe Leonard and Mr. Donahue. Now back to you, Sid.
0: I have some information, John DeCamp. I don't know if this agrees with what we gave before or not. They have here on the teletype. And, of course, keep in mind, fans, that no information we give is really official. It's unofficial official, because it takes till 8 o'clock tomorrow morning until Dick Sauer and the group check the tapes, even for finishing positions. But they indicate that Bruce Walkup in number 16 went out after one lap. Jack Brabham, car number 95, was out after two laps. And Vukovic out after two laps. I don't have that information, do you? Do you have, does that match your information at all?
12: Sid, it's difficult for us to tell when they make the decision that the car is out, because Walkup came in after just about one lap and stopped down there, then apparently didn't make the decision for three or four more laps. The race was going on, Walkup sat in the pits and didn't do anything, but he was the very first car to pull in the pit.
0: Well, in that case, let's all go down together here, shall we? And I'll give you what we have in the teletype. We have Walkup one lap, Brabham two laps, that's 95. Number 98, Vukovic, out after two laps. Number 40, Pollard, seven laps. 45, Bucknum, 16 laps. 38, McElreath, 24 laps. 36, Rutherford, 24. And number 8, Bettenhausen, 35 laps. Now to the South Pit and Lou Palmer.
5: And regarding Jack Brabham, so we really can't take him out, no matter what the teletype said, because Black Jack's right here, suited up, sitting on the wall and watching. And as Jan Eden put it, his crew seems to be gaining some valuable experience, but we can't take him out of the race. They're still working on an ignition system that isn't valid and vital, and rather than out of the race, Jack has just made so far a 69-lap pit stop. Sid?
0: That's a long one, isn't it? Len, you remember some long pit stops, don't you, old friend?
2: Yes, I think I set one in 65 for 18 minutes, but it's not one I like to remember. I'd like, if I could, maybe to review maybe some of these front runners. As I see it right now, A.J. Foyt is leading the race, and 9 seconds behind is Lloyd Ruby running second, and 2 seconds behind Lloyd is Mario Andretti running third, and 3 seconds behind Mario Andretti is Joey Leonard running fourth. I believe that's, of course, unofficial, but that's the way it looks to me. Number, I might add, fifth place is Wally Dahlenbach. He's back about another 20 seconds.
0: We have a lap prize money after 50 laps. 50 laps would be 125 miles. Foyt, $6,750. Andretti, $750. And now we have the leaders at the end of 60 laps, or 150 miles. 161.503 was the new speed, which is a new record. And the old record was held by Parnelly Jones in 1967. He drove the turbo. So Foyt now, driving a turbocharged Ford, has gone faster than Parnelly's speed of 67 in that sensational Granatelli turbine. That record was 158.027, almost 3 miles an hour, a little more than 3 miles an hour faster, as a matter of fact. And at that time, the standings were, number six, Foyt, was first. Number four, Ruby, second. 22, Dollenbach, third. Number two, Andretti, fourth. 44, Leonard, fifth. 48, Gurney, sixth. 42, Holmes, seventh. 66, Donahue, eighth. 90, Mosley, ninth. And 84, Snyder was running 10th. New record, 161.503. Old record, 158.027, set by Parnelly Jones in 1967. Now stay tuned for the greatest spectacle in racing. Let's swing around the track, Lynn, shall we, and see what our boys are doing. Catch them off guard. Let's start with number four first, Jim Shelton.
3: All right, Sid, thank you very much, and still a great battle here, and just a great race, as we have had all the way through this thing, with only one spin, as you have reported. Now it's back with Ruby pushing Andretti. So it's Andretti, Ruby, and now Ruby, Andretti again. So right back to you, Sid.
0: All right, and to John DeCamp here in the booth.
12: Sid, you were just speaking about pit stops with Len. Bobby Unser stopped three times. We clocked him on his second stop at 1:07, and on his third stop at 1:14. Sid?
0: And Foyt's in the pit right now. Let's interrupt you for Lou Palmer.
5: And that's it. Foyt is in the pit right now, and he's in close conversation with the crew. They're not doing anything at all. There's no reason to dump fuel in it. He's just picked that up within the last 10 laps. No reason to change rubber. They've checked it all, and that was taken care of, too. And so Foyt has come in, had a discussion. Now they're leaning on the car as if to push it out, but Foyt isn't ready to go. There's more conversation, and they are now putting the fuel hose on the inside tank side of the car. AJ has designed the Coyote so that he's got a kind of gravity flow from the tank that is located on the near side as they run around the track here, and then we'll throw that fuel up to the outside of the car, and he can control or balance the weight that way. So there may have been a problem with that system within it. Foyt picked up a little more fuel and is back now out on the track. Sid?
0: A.J. Foyt trying to become the first man in history to win the 500-mile race four times, desperately fighting for it right now. Unofficially on the tower, he is running sixth at this moment, but of course the pit stop confusion drops a man back in a hurry. Now to the number three turn, Ron Carroll.
13: All right, Sid, I thought I might make a comment here that Len Sutton might be able to diagnose for us on A.J. Foyt's car as he goes out of the number three turn and starts to throttle it once again. There is some smoke coming out the rear and the bottom of that automobile. I don't know whether that will help Len out or not, but he is having trouble with that car. Sid, back to you in master control.
0: Len, do you have a response to...
2: The only comment I could make would be that prior to the race, they did want to take off one airfoil, which would reduce the engine temperature so that it would be so that he could run at full speed with no problem. If there is smoke coming from the car, it's very possible they have had overheating, and this could be the condition. Back to you, Sid. Here comes AJ
0: and
2: Foyt.
0: And Foyt is coming back in the pits once again. Lou, pick him up.
5: Right, we see him down there, and there's not much they can do now, Sid. This is a matter of conversation. It isn't happening right. One talks to Foyt, the other looks at the car and gets ready to push it on out again. Foyt is attempting to explain his difficulty. He is not by any means getting out. He hasn't unbuckled yet, but he is not at all satisfied with what's going on at the moment. A.J. Foyt sitting in the cockpit, the crew standing there. There is virtually nothing now that they can do. I am some distance from him, but I do not believe the car is now running. Foyt looking beyond him, pointing to one of the fire safety men, but simply to indicate, I think, a message to carry to another member of the crew. The engine is off at the moment, but Foyt still sits in the cockpit, so we'll watch him very closely and give you a report should he leave. Meanwhile, back into competition now. Denny Holm has made his pit stop and is back on the track. Sid?
0: Well, we certainly want to watch A.J. Foyt very carefully. That's the man who is picked by many to win this race. Of course, it's difficult right now, taking all this time in the pit. Number 44, Joe Leonard, last year's pole sitter in the City Daytona Beach Special. Smokey Yunus' car back out after a rather elongated stop. This boy did so well in that turban last year and had his heart broken when the car stopped with just 9 laps to go. Joe Leonard making his stop and going back out once again. There's been lots of excitement here today already, but our 500 has a long, long way to go. These are the fastest cars, as you've heard by these new records, in Speedway history. With an average qualifying speed of 166.295 miles an hour, these 33 cars are highly strung and driven to the limit. The drivers like Mario Andretti and Lloyd Ruby and Dan Gurney know their choice of equipment is critical. One part that can't take the pace spells that long, slow crawl back to the pits. Another year wasted. And here comes Mario Andretti into the pits right now. 20 of the 33 starters this year chose Autolite spark plugs to get them through these 500 miles of torture. Let's pick up the pit stop first and then more about Autolite. Mario stopping right in front of us. We can watch him here. Don't even need the glasses for that look-see down there. And Len Sutton has the stopwatch on to see how long the pit stop is. And Mario now is in first place on the scoring column, having taken over the lead from Foyt during his pit stop. Of course, this will drop him back once again. And it gets so jammed up now with 3 mandatory pit stops, Tom taking 4, we have no way of knowing who's going to lead at the end of this race at all. This makes it a big kick for us. We hope you're enjoying this great spectacle too. Len, you have the watch on him.
2: Yes, and I'm going to stop my watch right now, and it looks like about 37, almost 38 seconds, which is almost the same as what Joey Leonard had, so I would say that our first and second place are still going to be running about the same. Back to you, Sid.
0: Well, it certainly wasn't spark plugs, was it? 20 of 33 starters this year chose Autolite spark plugs to get them through these 500 miles of engine torture. Spark plugs that are carbon copies, almost, of the ones you buy. Shouldn't this kind of spark plug be in your kind of car? Take a tip from Andretti and other experts. Ask for Autolite, the only name you need now for spark plugs, batteries, filters, shock absorbers, and complete ignition systems. Now 10 seconds for station identification. This is the Indianapolis Motor Speedway Network. Sid Collins here once again with my compatriot Donald Davidson and a few, I'm sure, important comments from him about the running of this event today.
7: Thank you very much, Sid. A lot of cars are making pit stops. As with last year, the attrition rate is fairly high. Of course, the most disastrous year would be 1966, when 11 cars were eliminated in that accident right at the start, and only 15 cars had been running at 100 miles. The best ever was in 1954, when Bill Homeyer was the first man out of the race, and he completed 74 laps for 33rd place. Lloyd Ruby and A.J. Foyt are in an interesting battle here for the most number of laps completed. Going into the race, Ruby had completed 1,560 laps in competition here, and Foyt was second with 1,528.
0: Okay, Don, thank you. Now to the center pit, Luke Walton.
14: Like you said, we have Leroy Yarborough here today, who has been having a lot of tough luck. First, let's start out at the starting line, Leroy. What happened there?
15: Well, a couple things, really. The car didn't crank immediately, so after it didn't crank, we just kind of pulled it off and waited on the second lap around so that maybe we could save this extra gallon or two of gas that it takes to go around this place and maybe have a little bit of an advantage there, because fuel is going to be a bit of a problem. And then when we got going, well, naturally I caught back up and got started off right. And I had been conservative with the car, just running it fairly easily to begin with, running in the draft behind 2 or 3 cars, Dellenbach and Ruby. And they were setting a pretty good pace, so I just ran it. Then when I made my pit stop, the guys got me to pit, but they forgot about, they threw their board down and I didn't know where to stop. So I had to go around and come back in again. And by that time, I had remembered to pick the board back up.
14: You so overshot your pit for the first pit stop. Then when you came in, did they find the difficulty in the car?
15: No. No, I actually got going again and caught back up with Ruby, which technically I should have been quite a bit ahead because I had a good pit stop the second time. It's just that they got excited the first time, I guess.
14: How was the car handling for this trouble set out?
15: Really beautiful. I hadn't really ran the car hard yet. I went back out and started running, and I was loaded with fuel running 66, 67.
14: Now, didn't you pass A.J. Foyt?
15: Right. Well, after I came out of the pits, well, I finally saw A.J. ahead of me, and I caught him and passed him. He just went on, and I guess he must have been pacing himself, because I had started the race by then. And then, of course, the exhaust pipe broke, and that's the end of it.
14: Well, thank you very much for dropping past Leroy, and a lot of good luck to you in future racing. And now back to the tower and Sid.
0: All right, Luke, thank you very much, and good to hear from Leroy, a great NASCAR driver as well here in this 500 today. We have Dale Drake alongside us here, Lloyd Ruby in the lead at the present time, who's driving a turbocharged Offenhauser engine. Drake is synonymous with the Offies. The Meyer Drake cars here dominated this race for many years. It looks like you might be doing the same thing today. They thought you were out of it some years ago, didn't they, Dale?
16: They sure did, Sid.
0: What'd you do out there in the plant?
16: Well, we just went back to work.
0: Rolled up the sleeves, didn't
16: yep.
0: you? Well, you've done a fantastic job. When did you first build the Offie engine, Dale?
16: Well, we bought Fred Offenhauser out in 1946.
0: So over 20 years, you've been improving and making more sophisticated that particular engine.
16: Right.
0: And just the other night at the banquet here, you received the award as the contributor to racing for everybody in the profession. We congratulate you.
16: Well, thank you ever so much, Sid.
0: Thank you so much for stopping by.
16: Thank you.
0: Yes, sir. Dale Drake, one of the developers of the great Offenhauser engine. Now, the North Pit, Chuck Marlowe.
4: Right, said Lloyd Ruby is out of his car. Car number four is in the pits. There is water underneath the car. He's broken his coolant system. They are making just normal protection routine around the car with the firefighting apparatus. So I would assume that the liquid on the track is the coolant. Ruby is out of the car. They're pushing the car down now toward Gasoline Alley and eventually the garage area. Back to you, Sid.
0: Now stay tuned for the greatest spectacle in racing. Back in the Master Control Tower once again, and Mario Andretti has taken over the lead as Chuck Mahler reported to you. Lloyd Ruby in the Wind Spitfire car is out of the race this time. Just walked by us and got a nice round of applause. Some of the boys, Bob Veith, Bobby Grimm, and some others were dressed for relief today. The weather report last night indicated it might be up in the 90s. We got very lucky, Len, on the weather because yesterday here it was stifling hot in the 90s. Today it's been ideal in the mid-80s. And not so much humidity.
2: As a matter of fact, the track temperature was 145 degrees as measured yesterday, which is unusually hot. But it has been a much better day, much smoother. I just took a traffic count out there, and there's 18 cars still running, Sid, just as a general count. Back to you.
0: At the end of 100 laps, or 250 miles, the halfway point. Halfway point. A new record was held by Mario Andretti of 159.970 miles per hour. The race record here is 152.882, so they're running 7 miles plus faster than the 500, but of course some more yellow could come out. So after 250 miles, 159.970, the old record of 159.039 was set by Bobby Unser last year. And the standings at the halfway point of 250 miles as follows. Number two, Mario Andretti, first. Four, Ruby, second. 44, Leonard, third. 48, Gurney, fourth. 42, Holm, 5th. 90, Mosley, 6th. 66, Donahue, running 7th. 6, Foyt, 8th. 84, Snyder, 9th. 82, McCluskey, running 10th. And after that, since the green is out, I'll give you the rest of the rundown here at 250 miles, the halfway point. Number 1, Bobby Unser, was running 11th. 15, Bud Tingelstad, who took over from Al Unser after his injury, running 12th. Number 9, Mel Kenyon, 13th. Number 12, John Kopp, 14th. 21, Dixon, 15th. 92, Revson, 16th. 59, Yates, Sonny Yates, 17th. 97, Johns, 18th. 10, Jim Malloy, 19th. 95, Jack Brabham, running 20th. And number 11, Sam Sessions, running 21st. Number 90, Mike Mosley, the Z-Call Lubade Special from La Puente, California, comes in for a pit stop. And we'll go up to number 4 turn again and call in Jim Shelton.
3: Fast remark here that George Snyder now has pulled off here, and he has bitten the grass too. That makes four cars. However, Sammy Sessions' crew came up here and pushed him in, and as you reported a while ago, he's back in the race now. So at the moment, we see three cars parked up here, and that happens to be number 45, number 8, and now number 84, George Snyder. In fact, you, Sid.
0: All right, Jim. And alongside me is a veteran car owner here, the veteran car owner of them all, J.C. Agajanian, who started out with Bobby Johns and Bill Vukovic. And Bill Vukovic, I don't know what the records indicate, the official standings or not, was one of the first, if not the first man out of the race.
17: That's right, Sid. Bill told me down the backstretch after the start of the first lap, his engine made a big noise, and some parts came flying out the side of it, so it exploded. I don't know why. It was a brand new engine.
0: I didn't know you were working on the car personally this morning, Aggie.
17: No, I really wasn't, but my boys have done a fine job in preparing. We never had a problem. The whole month of May, and then all at once, the first lap, out goes the good car, the best car of the two, and now Bobby Johns in 97 is hanging right in there, just as I expected him to, and he's in 18th position now, I think, and moving up. You know, he started in 32nd spot, so he's moved up quite a ways, and if that car stays running, I think Bobby will finish in the top 10.
0: Well, in a few weeks, we'll be seeing you at Pikes Peak, won't we?
17: That's right. That's June 29th. That won't be very long. And, you know, you ought to get with me one of these days and run those Aggie bikes. We got a 98 and a 97 going now, Sid.
0: By the way, I picked your motorcycles, your track. I could probably do that okay with you.
17: Okay, Sid.
0: Thanks for stopping by.
17: You bet.
0: J.C. Agajania with Bill Vukovich and Bobby Johns. Vuki, the first man out of the race today, and Johns is still out there running. Now at the end of 275 miles or 110 laps, we have a first time we have not had a record since the 150th mile. We're 275 miles. The speed 158.728 miles an hour. 158.728. The old record was 159.531, held by Bobby Unser and set by him last year. The leader at this time was still Mario Andretti. Number two. Number 44, Joe Leonard, moving into second. Number 90, Mike Mosley, third. 48, Dan Gurney, fourth. 42, Dennis Hulme, fifth. 82, Roger McCluskey, moving up to sixth. 66, Mark Donahue, seventh. Number one, Bobby Unser, eighth. Number 12, Gordon Johncott, ninth. And number nine, Mel Kenyon, who came in third last year, moving into contention for the first time in 10th. There are 19 cars running right now, and 14 cars, by our figures, out of the race. Let's go around for brief comments from my boys in the various remote spots, starting with number one. Mike Ahern, come in.
9: Okay, Sid, I think everybody here at number one is finding this turn fairly easy to handle, except for perhaps for Roger McCluskey. He's driving through here very beautifully, except when he gets out of the turn, he's riding a little higher on the track, perhaps looking for another groove now. The sun is pretty hot. It's getting now later in the afternoon, and perhaps there's a bit of oil down in the groove. So Roger's getting out of it a bit, coming up, stirring up a little dust topside on the track. Otherwise, everybody having a smooth ride through turn number one.
0: All right, Howdy Bell on number two. Come in.
18: Yes, Sid, we're right here. We've been sitting here in turn two watching an enjoyable race indeed, as we've been taking particular notice of the team cars of Sonny Yates, the rookie, in car number 59, and, of course, Mel Kenyon in car number 9. They are team cars, and both of these gentlemen are handling their cars beautifully through this turn. They're running consistent, and as you mentioned, Mel just a moment ago, has now moved into contention, Mel being a three-time former midget championship at the United States Auto Club. So it's a good race from position two.
0: I might say tomorrow night is the victory banquet here. The total prize should be around $750,000. And in a week, the winner goes to Wabash, Indiana for the wardrobe, traditional gift of $1,000 worth of clothing from Dick Miller's at Dick's Menswear. Winning the race these days puts a man in line for extra appearance money, endorsements, other fringe benefits worth about $200,000 or more to him if he wins this 500-mile race. You know, Len, when I began this job back in 1948, I hoped that someday I'd broadcast the race 22 years, as I'm doing today. And at the time, I told that to a friend, and he said, there's about as much chance of that happening as getting a man on the moon. Well?
2: I'd say that chance of getting a man on the moon looks better, of course, all the time.
0: Pete Conrad's here today, you know, who might be one of those first men up there.
2: Yes, we've had several of the astronauts here, some of those that have already been up and some that are going up. Here as visitors, we've had many people coming to this, the greatest race in the world, to watch these fine drivers. I have to say fine drivers because they are doing a tremendous job. Back to you, Sid.
0: Well, we have Andretti in first place and Leonard second and Gurney is third right now, back in 60 seconds. Now stay tuned for the greatest spectacle in racing. Back in the control tower once again to try to get these out of the way for those folks who keep charts, and many thousands and thousands of you do. Our information was not being teletyped due to the mechanical problem earlier of the first, second, and fourth laps, 2.5, 5, and 10 miles. Let me run those off just for those folks who are. It saves a few thousand letters. At 2.5 miles, it was Andretti leading in number 2. 6, Foyt was second. 82, McCluskey was third. 1, Unser was fourth. 66, Donahue was fifth. Number 8, Bettenhausen sixth. 12, Johncock seventh. 40, Pollard was eighth. 48, Gurney was ninth. And 67, Yarborough was 10th. And at 5 miles, it was identical up through the first four. Number 8, Bettenhausen was 5th. 66, Donahue was 6th. Number 12, Johncock was 7th, as far as they went. And at 10 miles, number 2, Mario was 1st. Number 6, Foyt was 2nd. 82, McCluskey was 3rd. 1, Unser was 4th. 8, Bettenhausen was 5th. And those are all the figures we're going to have today because they just barely got those to us for the first three rundowns. Len?
2: I think that some of the drivers never really get noticed sometimes as much as they should. I think one of these, of course, could be Mike Mosley, who is running. They had him about 4th at one time. They have him now back around 6th. I'm just wondering, of course, which would be accurate. But he has done a tremendous job of moving up through that field, running good, consistent laps. He doesn't say too much, but when he gets in a race car, he knows what he's supposed to do. Back to you, Sid.
0: Well, this has been a very unique race in many ways, and I think we'll see more surprises before the day is over. With additional information, here's John DeCamp.
12: Sid, I have 11 cars that are out of the race, and one, George Snyder, that may be out because we got a report from, I think, the number 3 corner that there are four cars parked over there, or have been four cars parked over there. But there are 3 other cars that are running a lot slower than the race pace. Jim Malloy in car number 10 is running a little bit sick. So is Sam Sessions in car number 11. Larry Dixon in car number 21 isn't going as fast as the pace of the race at the present time. So while I have only 11 listed out and 3 running slower, there are apparently a couple of other cars stopped around the track, and A.J. Foyt is still down in the pits. They're still working on him. 2 of the 5 rookies are out of the race, Fulmer and Walkup. 3 of the rookies are still running. Donahue is running in 7th spot. Revson is running in 14th, and Eats is running in 13th place in the race.
0: Our starter, as always, doing a fine job from Portland, Oregon, is Pat Vidan. The chief steward right alongside him, or back on the chair with the bright red hat, so we can all see him. Black flag is out for number 21, Larry Dixon, the Bryant Heating and Cooling Special. That could mean many things, Len. Could mean something's falling off the car, something's leaking, or what else?
2: That's right. It doesn't mean that the car is out necessarily, but it does mean that it is mandatory that he pulls into the pit, get an inspection, and if he's all right, he can move back out.
0: Come in for consultation. Hope Dick Enberg, a broadcast friend of ours in Los Angeles, and joining us today and hearing the broadcast. He's from Indiana. Frank Alton and Pat Hanna out there, too. We have the standings now at 275 miles, or 110 laps, to verify for you. Was not a record, 158728, and the prize money at 250 miles, Foyt won over $10,000, $10,050 at 150 a lap, Andretti $2,850, Dahlenbach $900, and Ruby $1,200.
2: Speaking of team efforts today, Sid, I believe another team effort, of course, would be Dan Gurney's Olsenite Eagles. They are running at the present time, by our tote board anyway, running 3rd and 4th. I believe that's with Dan Gurney running 3rd and possibly Dennis Holm running 4th. But that is a good team effort. 2 cars entered, 2 of them still running and running in good contention. You just can't already beat that. Back to you, Sid.
0: Now back to the south pit, Lou Palmer.
5: And right now in the pit, and he didn't want to be, Larry Dixon. The black flag was given to him. Observers out on the course noticing something they felt not quite right with the car. USAC officials, a pair of them, are looking it over right now, and from where we see, they don't apparently have any quarrel with it at all. They're giving it fuel, both tanks all around. One hose has now been disconnected. Nothing like what happened to Ruby will be allowed here. The talk just swept up the pit area of leaving a hose connected as Ruby pulled away and costing him while he was running in first place. They've shut the engine off on Dixon. They are making an examination, but the USAC people don't seem to be at all concerned. Larry is looking around and waiting to see whether or not he's going to get pushed out again, and apparently he is not. They're taking the bonnet off the back of the car. Larry Dixon stepping out, and here is A.J. Foyt back in the cockpit, pulling the goggles down and moving back out on the course. Sid?
0: A.J. Foyt back on the track, as reported to us just now by Lou Palmer, in number 21, Larry Dixon's car, the Bryant Heating and Cooling Special. We have the standings now at 120 laps for 300 miles, 159014, which is another new track record. We didn't have one the last time with Mario Andretti at 275 miles. He was the leader at 300 miles. The old record set by Bobby Unser last year of 155.861. And here's the way they stood at 300 miles. Number 2, Andretti was first, 44, Leonard second, 48, Gurney third, 82, McCluskey, fourth. 42, Holm, fifth. Number 90, Mosley, sixth. 66, Donahue, seventh. Number 1, Unser, eighth. Number 12, John Cock, ninth. And number 9, Mel Kenyon, running 10th. A new record at that time. Now, we were moving around the track before we stopped, and we got around to the number 2 turn. Let's go to Doug Zink on the backstretch.
18: Thank you, Sid. The fans here on the backstretch have been well rewarded today for their choice of seats as they've seen some great wheel-to-wheel doing. Cars sometimes as many as 3 abreast here on the backstretch, and some great racing earlier between Dellenbach and Ruby and then between Andretti and Ruby. We also noted, Sid, that Jim Malloy apparently stroking it here for the past 30 or 40 laps and moving very slowly on the track, but at least keeping his automobile in the competition. Sid, back to you in the tower.
0: And to number 3 and Ron Carroll.
13: All right, Sid, and just going over to number 4 turn, and I think it was Joey Leonard in car number 44 smoking very, very badly as he went into 4. Maybe Jim Shelton might be able to see it. Right now, back to you, though, Sid.
0: All right, and on to Jim.
3: Right down in front of you, he was smoking badly. He had been doing extremely well, but that looks like that car is very sick now. Back to you, Sid.
0: Joe Leonard did a fine job this year, having come here without a ride. Strangely enough, a man who set a new record and still holds the record was one of the very few unassigned drivers who arrived at the Speedway, and he picked up this ride with Smokey Unick. Did we see him go by, Len?
2: Yes, I saw him go by, Sid, and although he wasn't smoking here, he could be having problems, but I couldn't notice it from here. I was going to comment that no smoke was appearing out of his car as he came down the front straightaway. Back to you, Sid.
0: Another apparent correction from the timing floor on the speed for 250 miles. They gave it to us before, and we relayed it to you at 159.970. Now it's 160.272. 160.272, the speed for 100 laps, 250 miles. 160.272. Now John DeCamp.
10: I said they just gave the black flag to Joe Leonard as he went past. I think that he's spraying something on the track. It looked like smoke coming out of the tail. Len, did you see it?
2: Yes, I'm sure that he's losing fuel or water. It is a fluid, something coming out of the back of his car. It is not smoking, but he has been given the black flag into the pits then. Now back to you, Sid.
0: We'll be back in 1 minute. Now stay tuned for the greatest spectacle in racing. Back in the Master Control Tower, once again, alongside me is Ray Paschke from the timers floor with some further critical data for us.
19: Well, we're going real strong with Andretti right now, Sid. He's going along very strong at 163.5.
0: Let us interrupt you, Ray. We'll be right back to you. Number 44, Joe Leonard, coming in the pits. He's running second, and we can see him from up here. If Luke Walton gets a better look, have him call our production center, Mr. Dean, and we'll pass it down to him. We can see him from here. Len, perhaps you can tell better technically what's going on.
2: Well, I believe right now they're trying to make an inspection to find out what the problem is, although they are going to go ahead and refuel the car while they're in. They are trying to loosen up the right rear wheel, and they're not loosening it. They're attempting to. Back to you, Sid.
0: Let's have Luke join us. Luke, what are you saying down there?
14: It's right in front of us, Sid. It's Smokey Unick, the chief mechanic, is out there with that car steaming. It's not smoking. It's steaming out of the front. Joe Leonard is still in the cockpit, and Ralph Johnson, Embry-Lunsford are on the tires, replacing the tires. This could be a routine pit stop in addition, but they have now cut the engine off, and Smokey Unick is opening up the hood. He has that screwdriver out there to see what's making this car steam. Monkey Blackbird and Smokey Unick Jr. have put the car back down on the pit floor from the jacks, and now Smokey has taken off the radiator, moved it right out in front under the hood, and he is working on the radiator. So it looks as though the car is having radiator trouble or cooling system trouble, Sid. And while they're doing that, there's not much else here. You can see it from up there, so we'll return it to you.
0: All right, let's let Len pick it up again. He can tell better technically than I.
2: Well, after having removed the nose piece, Smokey Unick then pulled the protective screen that will protect the radiator from rocks and other debris coming up to puncture the radiator. But I would visualize from here that the radiator has been punctured, and as a result, losing water. There is steam still coming from the radiator, and it looks like he's going to be in serious trouble and have to move back a ways. I noticed that in the standings we have, I believe, Roger McCluskey back taking the place of that second or third place spot, having moved ahead of the Olsenite Eagle team cars. The race is moving along very well in other areas. Back to you now, Sid.
0: Okay, Len, now to John DeCamp.
12: Sid, I've clocked a couple of the drivers in the laps recently. Mario Andretti, in about the 125th lap, was going 163.6 miles an hour unofficially. Roger McCluskey, who had moved up very well, I clocked twice at about 160 miles an hour. So Mario is moving very, very well. McCluskey has been moving up, but he hasn't been catching up with Mario at all, as you can tell by those speeds. Sid?
0: All right, I think we've gone all the way around the track on our swing around. If we were interrupted, we probably were so, right in front of Jim Shelton. Jimmy, did I cut you off?
3: No, you didn't, Sid. Everything is smooth. It's a great race, and all of you there are doing a great job. Back to you.
0: Well, don't go away. We're not finished. We have 132 laps right now. Lenny?
2: I was going to comment that we haven't mentioned Bobby Unser for some time. He did make an early long pit stop, and as a result put him back a ways, but he's been moving steadily back up through the field. The toque board has him 8 at this time. He is moving very smoothly, and he just passed 3 fellows coming down this front straightaway. I think that we'll see him back in the top 5 here very shortly. Back to you, Sid.
0: Well, as far as the shaping up of this race is concerned right now, it appears that the battle from the fan standpoint is whether anybody can catch Mario, and there's a long bit of strategy to go. Mario Andretti's been a hard luck guy out here at the Speedway for quite some time. Not his first year. He was the fastest rookie qualifier with a record of 159 when he took his driver's test here in 1965 for Al Dean, and he started fourth and he came in third. And in 66 and 67, he started on the pole. But both years from the pole, Mario dropped back in 66 to 18th place finish, and in 67 to a 30th place finish. And last year, starting fourth, he came in last, a 33rd place finish. Only went 2 laps. Today, with a car that isn't even the one that was assigned to him initially, but one that Clint Brawner kind of pulled out of an old box and put back together again after he cracked his Lotus car during a practice here a week ago Wednesday, Mario is now setting the pace here at Indianapolis. Now to the number one turn, and Mike Ahern.
9: So speaking of Mario Andretti, before the race here, he was interviewed, and he said that because of the heat expected here in Indianapolis this afternoon, he might have to nurse his car along through these 500 miles. Now, Mario Andretti nursing a car is sort of like Mickey Mantle going up to the plate to bunt, and he's certainly not nursing it here this afternoon. He's in front and driving a great race through turn number one. Now back to you.
0: All right, we have our senator from Indiana, Birch Bayh, standing alongside. Gentlemen, I had some fun with this last year, flying around doing some television programs, and he got back in office. Haven't seen him since. Congratulations, Senator. Where have you been, Europe?
20: Sid, no, we've been in Washington. Between there and back in Indiana, of course, with commencement time, we've been rather busy both places.
0: And you brought Kevin with you?
20: My son, Evan, yes.
0: Evan, how are you?
21: Fine, it's great.
0: Evan, last time you were here, you picked the winner. Remember, Bobby Unser, wasn't it?
21: Yes, sir.
0: And today, because I've quit guessing, and your dad, the senator here, has quit guessing, we rely on you to tell us each year who's going to win at this point.
21: Well, it looks like it'll be Mario Andretti.
0: That should settle it, shouldn't it?
20: Well, I stick to elections, and I'll let him predict the outcome of the race, Sid. It's really good to see you again.
0: Wonderful seeing you, sir.
20: It's been a great day, and fortunately, nobody's been hurt yet.
0: Well, let's not say yet. Let's keep hoping, huh?
20: Right on.
0: All right, thank you, Senator Bayh, and Evan, good to see you again.
21: Thank you.
0: Right. Mario Andretti, Evan Bayh says, will win. That should settle it, at least in the Bayh family today. Now stay tuned for the greatest spectacle in racing. Car number 11, Sammy Sessions, either is having brake trouble or steering trouble. Perhaps Chuck Marlow in the North Pit can see what's happened.
4: Right here, Sid, just moments ago, as a matter of fact, the previous lap, Sessions, in trying to make up his mind whether to come in or not, evidently was approaching the pit gate a little bit too fast and with no brakes. This is what we would presume, because he darted the car very quickly, trying to slow it down, realized he couldn't get into the pits, and then made one more lap. This time, he just barely coasted it in, but still couldn't stop it. Finally went up over the half curb that we have on the outside of the pit apron, stopped the car. His crew came down. They've rolled him back now and are making a routine check on the car. Back to you, Sid.
0: All right, Chuck. And now in the center pit, alongside Luke Walton, is a man from San Jose, Joe Leonard. Come in, Luke.
22: Now here we are in Joe Leonard's pit, and see if we can get some information from Joe. What seems to be the difficulty, Joe? This is the Indianapolis Motor Speedway Radio Network.
23: Well, evidently I bumped into a piece of debris from Knepper's crash up there, and I felt something go thump, and the drive lines are shaking, and it's vibrating, and I guess they spotted something dragging or something.
22: Does it look like you're going to get back in the race?
23: Well, Smokey says it's going to take about 6 or 8 minutes, so I don't think there's going to be much use in starting out again.
22: If he does fix it, you're going back into it.
23: Oh, yeah, I can limp around there and probably I look for another half of these to drop out. So at least I can get in there and race somebody for a little while.
22: When was it that you first noticed this difficulty?
23: Oh, right after Knepper's crash up here, I hit a piece of, I swerved, but I could only move so much.
22: Okay, thank you very much, Joe Leonard. Thank you very much, Sid Collins in the tower.
17: Luke, if he anticipates half of these dropping out, we have 18, that's down to 9. That put him in the first 10, right, Lenny?
2: Yes, it would. I know that Joe Leonard is not that kind of race driver and wouldn't care just to go out there and run just to finish. But, of course, when the prize money goes up as rapidly as it does in the top 10, moving like from $15,000 to $25,000 very rapidly, I think it's worth getting back in there and racing somebody. Back to you, Sid.
17: Andretti's pit stop on the 105th lap while leading the race was 37 seconds, which is quite a long time for fuel, but he's still holding on to first place. Well, Mario right now is the man to watch, and right behind him is Dan Gurney in car number 48. Dan Gurney's a fellow who's been trying here for 8 times now to win this 500-mile race. Last year he came in second to Bobby Unser. And I think he's a favorite of so many people because he's one of the few American drivers who's also run the Grand Prix circuit in Europe. And now they're going by almost wheel-to-wheel, Gurney and Mario Andretti, as they came by us. Now let's go to the number 4 turn and Jim Shelton.
3: Thanks, Sid, very much. This A.J. Foyt is passing cars like they're standing still. I don't know what was wrong with his car. Len may be able to tell us that. But, boy, it must be fixed now. And A.J. is in there really pouring on the coal. Now back to you, Sid.
17: John DeCamp has further information on Foyt.
1: I just clocked A.J. Foyt at 163.6 miles an hour, and the lap before that, Bill Fleetemeyer clocked him at 161 miles per hour, so his car must have gotten well rather quickly, Sid.
17: Foyt is back in number 6, his own car. We had erroneous information about 21, and Foyt is running in his Sheraton Thompson Special, number 6, the Coyote, turbocharged Ford, and charging as Foyt always does. He's known as the king of speed of these boys out here and trying so hard for his fourth win. 3-time winners have been Maury Rose, Wilbur Shaw, and Louis Meyer, and 2 of them are here today, Meyer and Maury, to watch this race. Lloyd Ruby's crew reported the refueling connection had been broken on his previous pit stop, and when he came in to take fuel in the next stop, he just couldn't take any, and that's why Ruby had to officially drop out of the race. Now, at the end of 325 miles, or 130 laps, it was a new record of 159.200 miles per hour. The old record was 154.164 miles an hour, set by Unser last year. So we have almost a little over a 5-mile-an-hour difference between last year and this year. At 130 laps, or 325 miles, it was number 2, Andretti running first. 82, McCluskey second. 48, Gurney was third. 42, Holm fourth. 90, Mosley was fifth. 44, Leonard running sixth. 66, Donahue, 7th. Number 1, Bobby Unser, 8th. 12, John Cock was 9th. And number 9, Mel Kenyon was running 10th at the end of 325 miles. Donahue in the top 10 there, probably a strong contender for the Stark & Wetzel Rookie of the Year Award, which is given each year to the rookie, first man driver actually here in the 500, who displays the best sportsmanship and driving ability, not only in the race, but during the trials and his attitude during the entire month. Bill Vukovich was the winner of that award last year.
2: Sid, I might mention, I watched A.J. Foyt go by the last couple of times to see if I could detect anything different about his car which would show evidence that he could go out and go faster than he had before. If it was a cooling problem, they have corrected it, but as far as the cowling or the airflow, it is unchanged. Back to you, Sid.
17: We have a car in the south pit, Lou.
5: Well, we have several, as a matter of fact. I've got Jack Brabham back again, who may tie his old record for lengthy pit stops. Jack's out of the car, having a drink, and they're working that ignition over again. And while they were working on Jack, Peter Revson made a sudden stop, and everybody had to leave the Brabham Repco and go to the Revson Brabham Repco. They got him fueled and out and back on the track. Now, Gordon Johncock, who had been running very well, is now in the pit, and he has parked it. Gordon is out of car number 12, and that would about complete the south pit at the moment, save to remind you that 21, who was black flag from the course, Larry Dixon, is now back out on the racetrack. Sid?
17: It was almost a race in the pit area. Number 11, Sam Sessions, moving out very slowly as Bobby Unser came in trying to move in faster, and he's right in front of somebody, perhaps Luke Walton. Luke, can you see him down there? Bobby Unser, number 1, the Bardall Special, taking a fast pit stop. They're all dressed in brilliant yellow and black.
0: Bardol colors and the most attractive today. Lou, can you see him?
13: Yes, I can. Some distance down, but we're able to get a view of the wall. Joe Leonard, by the way, is just now pulling out of the pit. Here comes Leonard by in Smokey Unix 44. Joe Leonard, the Turbo Ford Eagle back on the track, 44. Unser, they're pulling the wheels on the outside of the car. That's on the right side, changing rubber on it, giving him fuel, pushing him now. And the Bardol, number one, moving by now. Back to the track, our defending champion, Bobby Unser, also joining again the field.

0: Okay.
1: Here we go.
0: We have number 2, Andretti is first. Number 48, Gurney second. Number 42, Holm third. Number 90, Mosley fourth. And 82, McCluskey fifth. 1, Unser running sixth. 66, rookie Mark Donahue seventh. Number 12, John Cock is eighth. 15, Tinglestad ninth. And number 9, Kenyon is 10th. The speed, 1.53814, the record last year, and 1.60512. Gee, that's about 7 miles an hour faster,
1: this
0: right?
1: This is because we've had very little in the yellow flag condition right now, Sid. If we can continue this, we'll have a real great race out of this.
0: Thank you, Ray. A total of 14 minutes, as a matter of fact, yellow all day. Now stay tuned for the greatest spectacle in race. Lou Palmer reports to us here. They're taking two cars back into the garage area. Lou, will you come in and tell us about it?
2: Right. We're going to miss one of them. He's been company through most of the afternoon. Jack Brabham's car, number 95, has now been wheeled back into the garage area through Gasoline Alley. And Gordon Johncock, the car entry number is 12, also pushing that car down through the Gasoline Alley area back to the garages. And now back to the tower and you, Sid.
0: All right, Lou. Alongside me is Don Davidson once again. And since Leonard said half of these fellas will probably be out when there were 18 in there, I thought I'd call Don in and see what the records have been over the years, some of the history of how many cars have been running at the end of the race, how many have actually finished the end of the race, meaning completed 500 miles, or any questions along that line you'd care to tell us about.
3: All right, Sid, here's a few. In 1951, six cars completed 500 miles and two were flagged off. In 1966, that was a year that most of the, or one-third of the field was eliminated in the first lap accident, we had four cars went 500 miles and three more were flagged off. In 1967, you will recall the accident happened in the final lap, and A.J. Foyt was the only man to complete 500 miles. By comparison, in the 1911 500, 12 cars completed the 500 miles and 14 others were flagged off. So you might say that there were 26 cars running at the end of the race. That was out of 40 starters. And then, as I said earlier, in the 1954 race, Bill Homeyer finished 33rd place with 74 laps on the board. So that was the best year that we had. Both of the former winners are in, although they've been plagued by stops here. Both Foyt and Bobby Unser are still out there. And the top four of last year are also still in the field.
0: Don, thank you so much. We'll look for you again later. Now the North Pit. Here's Chuck Marlow again. Chuck, did you have something for us in the North Pit?
4: All right. Yes, Sid. Denny Holm is in the pits right now. They're having trouble breaking loose his right front wheel. He's showing some wear on the right side, indicating probably great heat out there and the high speeds that they're running. And they can't break loose that right front wheel. Really got a crystal. Now they have it off. They have the right front off now, setting the right front back on, brand new tire. His engine is shut off now. They're loosening the bonnet. He's dripping oil out of the back now. So he's going to be in for an extended time. Back to you, Sid.
0: Okay, Chuck, we're going to run down here, Len and I. The actual car is running on the track right now. We have, I think, 16 left.
5: The first one I'll mention will be Mario Andretti went by now. Jim Malloy is in front. There comes Mike Mosley by. Now, this is not their running order, but I'd just like for all of you to hear which cars are still running on the track. Here comes Mel Kenyon by. We'll continue this until we come back. A.J. Foyt running by, Roger McCluskey, and there's Joe Leonard following him. When we get all the way around back to our leader, Mario Andretti, well, we'll stop. But anyone that I've mentioned in the meantime is still running. I see another car coming down the straightaway. Here it is. That's Dan Gurney. Right behind him is Sonny Yates. Then we have Bobby Johns, Bobby Unser, and Mark Donahue in that order. That's not the order that they're running, but they are still on the track. Here comes Peter Revson and Larry Dixon and Sam Sessions. Now we're back to our leader, Mario Andretti. Now, those are the cars that are still running on the track. Now back to you, Sid.
0: Well, it appeared that George Snyder, 84, is being pushed down. Luke, did he go by you in the center pit? Luke Walton, perhaps he didn't see him. From up here, we could see number 84, George Snyder, being pushed toward Gasoline Alley. Lou, can you see him down that way?
2: Sid, back here on station, Jack Brabham is walking this way, and we'll have him with you. Who are we looking for?
0: 84, is that
2: yes,
0: Snyder?
2: He's, yes, George Snyder is now in the pit, and they are standing by with the car. I don't see any action on it at the moment, however. It doesn't. It's not routining anyway, and Snyder is there. And Sid, I do have standing by, and he has the headphones on at the moment. Former world driving champion three times, I think, was it not, Jack? Jack Brabham, who has been keeping us a lot of company in the pits today. What was the problem, Jack?
6: Unfortunately, the ignition stopped. We have a transistor ignition and

0: took quite a long time to find out just what part of it had gone wrong.
1: Well, they actually tore all of the skin off and went through it. Appeared to be most of your wiring before
2: Lou,
1: yes.
2: Ask Jack in his British style if he'll courteous enough to stand by when Andretti makes a pit stop in front of us. We'll be right back with you, all right? Thank you. I'm sure Jack won't mind. Mario Andretti coming in for his pit stop, and Len will join me on the watch here.
3: Yes, I have my watch running right now, Sid. It looks like the pit stop is running efficiently. The hoses are connected. Mario decided he'd take a drink of water this time. His last time in, he said he'd go without. Imagine it's a little difficult to drink water. He took a short one, even deposited the cup back into the tray. That was convenient of him. Usually, they just throw it. Now, they're all through. I'll stop my watches. Uh-oh, I thought they'd killed their engine momentarily, but they did not. The car is moving out. We've stopped it. It looks like it's about a 36-second pit stop, which is not as fast as the old ones, but in this day and age, when you do not have pressurized tanks, all the fuel has to go in by gravity. This makes it much slower. I would say that the pit stop was as good as could have been anticipated. Back to you, Sid.
2: Mario Andretti seems to have a couple of times stuttered out of the pit, so to speak. The STP oil treatment special number two, and Andy Granatelli today, dressed in a purple shirt down there and slacks, not wearing a pit uniform as such, watching the clocks, and he is not working on that crew as he did with the Turbin car and with Leonard's car in past years. This is Clint Brawner's actual crew down there. He's worked with Mario since he first found him, running in a race in Terre Haute, Indiana, if I'm not mistaken. And so Andy, who is the owner of the car, is standing by, and Clint and his crew are working the car in the pit. Now back, pardon us, Jack, to Jack Rabham and Lou Palmer again.
1: Right, and we are still here. I'd rather make that Australian courtesy, would you not?
4: Or, yeah, that's right.
1: All right. I would like to ask you about Peter. Peter Revson had said that he believed very much this was a race of attrition, and he's running up in the top 10, about a 10th position right now. How is the car performing? Have you had any conversation?
4: Well, I haven't had any conversation with him, but it appears to be running all right. He hasn't complained of anything each time he's come in for a pit stop, so it looks like it's running okay.
1: And I would like to ask you, you have been out enough to tell, what is the track like, Jack? What conditions right now?
4: Well, actually, the track was in extremely good condition when I came in. I was surprised, actually, it's kept as good as it has.
1: All right, well, I'm sorry to get to talk to you so early in the race. Jack Brabham, and now back to the tower and Sid Collins.
2: Yeah, well, the sun never sets, either in Australia or Great Britain, Lou. I guess we covered it either way. I hope Jack wasn't offended. He was born in Sydney and lives in Surrey, England, a part of the time. We'll be back in 60 seconds. Now stay tuned for the greatest spectacle in racing. Control tower once again, and we have at the 159th lap, Mario Andretti in the lead. I'll give the standings after 375 miles in just a moment, but first, Len Sutton has a comment for us.
3: Yes, I was repeating all the cars that were still running at the time, and Bud Tinglestad was in the pits at that time. I didn't count him, but he is still out there running. I also noticed one of our front runners, Mike Mosley, came by at a very slow speed on the last lap. I hope he's not having any problems. Now back to that 150 lap standings, is it, Sin?
2: Yes, sir, 150 laps and 375 miles. Incidentally, I hope that Tony Holman's feeling better. He had a bad cold got yesterday, and I thought he said, gentlemen, start your engines very well with laryngitis this morning. And that's his proud moment of the year and one we all look forward to out here, and he did it very well. He was worried about it earlier. 159.752 miles an hour, the new record set by Mario Andretti at 375 miles. The old record was 154.466 set last year by Bobby Unser. Number two, Mario Andretti running first in the STP oil treatment special. Number 48, Dan Gurney in the Olsenite Eagle running second. Number 42, Denny Holm, the other Olsenite Eagle, those teammates running side by side. Holm, former world champion, is third. Number 90, Mike Mosley, the Zeke-All Lubade special, fourth. And number 82, Roger McCluskey, the G.C. Murphy Company special, fifth. G.C. Murphy, by the way, got the award the other night at the same banquet we honored Dale Drake for being the contributor racing as the sponsor of the year. Number 66, Mark Donahue, the rookie, doing a sensational job, running sixth. Number one, last year's winner Bobby Unser, seventh. 15, Bud Tinglestad, who took over for Al Unser when he broke his leg, running eighth. Number nine, Mel Kenyon, who came in third last year, a Lebanon, Indiana boy, formerly from Davenport, Iowa, running ninth. And number 92, Pete Revson, a rookie driver from New York City, hanging on in 10th place. This Pete Revson's a very personable guy. Enjoyed knowing him this month, Lynn.
3: Yes, he was. We interviewed him several times and talked to him. He's just a regular person. He does enjoy his racing very much. He, of course, comes from a very wealthy family, but he's still very serious about his racing. He's not out for any notoriety. He's just out doing what he loves to do, which is drive race cars.
2: Well, let's call in our turn points once again, and then back here to John DeCamp for further analysis. Bill Fliedemeyer and Bill Lamb doing our fine job of scoring and statistic work outside the booth here today. Been with us for a long time. Bill, this is your 10th year with me, is it not, this year? Six for Bill Lamb, Bill Fliedemeyer for 10, and we're not going to ever try it without him, I'll tell you that, because they saved me that year when we had Hill win the race instead of Clark when everybody thought it was the other way around. Now we're going to go to the number three turn and pick up Ron Carroll.
5: All right, Sid, and Roger McCluskey in car number 82 just went by here, and he was smoking very, very badly as he went through turn number three. That's Roger McCluskey in car 82. One other brief comment, Sid. Mario Andretti, the last few laps, and I almost hesitate to mention it and to see what happens, but it seems as though Mario goes off of turn number three. Just the slightest bit of smoke comes from the rear of that automobile. I hate to say it, don't want to jinx anyone, but just to caution you that Andretti may be having just a slight bit of engine problem right now. Sid, back to you in master control.
2: All right, Ron, we're checking here because the crowd kind of looked, and so did we, as Foyt passed Andretti, but of course he's several laps behind. At least one. We'll try to find out how many.
3: Well, I would say he must be 10 or 12 laps behind, I believe, Sid, at least that far back. I doubt whether he'll be in contention in this race as far as the top five is concerned.
2: Right, but the crowd saw Foyt pass Andretti. Undoubtedly, Andretti is playing a very wise race now and trying to take it as easy on his car as he's able to with the second man behind him. When you have Dan Gurney, though, on your tail, you can't take it easy, can you?
3: Unless you have about a 2 to 2.5 lap lead, which is about what I think that he has. I would believe that Mario has at least a 2 to 2.5 lap lead. And if he does, he can run conservatively 2 miles an hour slower and at this point still win the race if he finishes.
2: Well, we're keeping our eye on the pit, and we're very fortunate in having the pit of Andretti directly beneath us. We can see all the action and almost look at the emotion etched on the faces of the pit crew members. Now to the south pit, and here's Lou Palmer again.
1: That's Mark Donahue moving out, completing a pit stop. Here goes Dan Gurney out through the pits. Denny Hulme, his running mate, has had car 42 pushed back to the garage area, and Roger McCluskey is now in for a very lengthy pit stop. Roger has been in for a minute already. McCluskey, who had been running in third position, still holding in the pit, not ready to move out yet. That situation to the moment, Sid.
2: Okay, we have the 1957 winner of the 500-mile race standing outside. Have him come by. He acts as director of racing here at the Speedway during the month of May, as Jim Malloy comes in for a pit stop in the Jim Robbins seatbelt car. This is a car owned by Marshall Robbins now. Jim Robbins, his father, was a great enthusiast and entered cars here for a long, long time. The Sandy Ballond muffler car in 1957 was one we talked about in the same booth while Sam Hanks was driving on the truck. Sam, now you're up here with us. Comfortable up here?
6: Very much so, Sid. I think we've got a tremendous race going. Been a wonderful drive and an effort by the boys driving the cars. They've done a marvelous job of keeping themselves out of trouble, and just kind of a shame to see so many of the good boys fall out with mechanical problems.
2: What do you think causes those things? Are those the things we just don't know about?
6: That's just about the story of it, Sid, because you really don't know just exactly how long your vehicle will last in a contest like this. The weather's really ideal for the race. Well, I thought it'd be a little hotter than this, and if it had been, I think we'd have had a lot of more casualties engine-wise. But it's a shame to see so many of the good boys have mechanical trouble.
2: Thanks for stopping by, Sam. Always good to see you.
6: Thank you, Sid.
2: Sam Hanks, our 1957 winner.

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If it doesn't say Goodyear, it can't be polyglass.

0: Now we'll pause 10 seconds for station identification. This is the Indianapolis Motor Speedway Network. Back in the Master Control Tower once again, alongside me, one of my oldest friends since I got involved in racing my first year here in 1948. I met Duke Nalen. He was driving a Novi car. Andy Granatelli bought the Novi engines. You drove. Today, Andy is standing on the pit wall beneath us. Time goes on, doesn't it, Duke? And he's trying to get his first win.
1: It sure does, Sid, and it's a pleasure to be back up here with you once again.
0: And you're here again this year working as a racing coordinator with Autolite.
1: With Ford Autolite Division. And, of course, I work for the state of Arizona, and I'd like to say hello to all my friends that I work with out there and also the family out in Arizona and Pat's Washington High School.
0: I recall a year that you didn't come back here some years ago, and you stopped your car, a highway patrol car with the state, and sent me a telegram from a telephone booth.
1: That's right. I sent you the wire and wish you the best of luck.
0: Maybe you'll get one here at the broadcast booth from one of your compatriots on the highway today in Arizona.
1: Yeah, I wish they'd send us one.
0: Let's hope so. Thank you, Duke.
1: Thank you.
0: Duke Nalen, the great Novi driver who had the pole here himself in 1951. Now, Luke Walton, pick it up. Is there a fire? Luke Walton, can you see the fire in the pit? There appears to be a fire, a lot of smoke down there. It's car number 90, Mike Mosley's pit. At least they're in front of that tank. And the boys are working feverishly over the car. A lot of smoke down there, but the car is being pushed out. So whatever problem they had, they apparently have it corrected by now. The car is moving. You know, when I call for my men, realize that this pit area here is some 1,300 feet long. And they can't be every place at once. He'll be down to get a report for us, I assume, shortly. Now back to the number one turn, and Mike Ahern.
2: Yes, sir. I'm afraid we might have some bad news for the people across the street listening in Speedway, Indiana. Hometown boy Bud Tingelstad appeared to have a stream of smoke coming from his tailpipe as he went through turn number one here just a few minutes ago. And I have not seen Bud Tingelstad out on the racing surface since then. So Bud may be back in the pit area. Okay, Sid, back to you.
0: All right. Thank you, Mike. We have a new record of 160.200 set by Mario Andretti at the end of 400 miles. Mario may end his streak of bad luck today if he can hold it up at 400 miles or 160 laps. Andretti, 160.200, eclipsing the old record set last year by Bobby Unser of 154.981. And at 400 miles, the standings were as follows. Number two, Andretti was first. 48, Gurney second. 90, Mosley third. 66, Donahue running fourth. Number one, Unser fifth. 82, McCleskey sixth. Number nine, Mel Kenyon seventh. 15, Tingelstad 8th, 92, Revson 9th, and 44, Joe Leonard was running 10th. Number 59, Sonny Yates 11th, 21, Larry Dixon 12th, number 6, A.J. Foyt 13th, 97, Bobby Johns 14th, number 10, Jim Malloy 15th, number 11, Sam Sessions 16th, 84, George Snyder 17th, and 42, Dennis Holm was 18th. There were 15 cars out of the race at 400 miles. Now to the number three turn, Ron Carroll.
3: All right, Sid, and three comments to make. First of all, Bud Tingelstad's car is unofficially out of the race. He is out of the car here on number three. He dropped down into the infield, and the safety fellows out here are helping him, pushing it into the infield. Bud Tingelstad, unofficially at least, out of the race. He is out of the car, but okay. Now, two other observations. Sonny Yates in car 59 went around us just a minute ago smoking very, very badly and had dropped down below the white line. Also, Mike Mosley was smoking very badly as he passed turn number three, and we're watching for him. And just as I say it, another car heads up my way. A driver has his hand in the air, and I believe it is Mike Mosley. Yes. Mike Mosley in car number 90, waving his hand, waving to the fans, and apparently having an engine problem in that car. Sid, back to you in the tower.
0: All right, under the center pit, and Luke Walton.
4: And one of the favorites in the race, Roger McCluskey, who is out with car trouble. Roger, this is the second year in a row. What went wrong this time?
5: Well, it appears that the rear manifold, and where it all goes in together and goes into the turbo supercharger, came apart there, and we lost all the blower pressure in the engine over here.
4: Was it hot out there driving today, or did the heat bother you, Roger?
5: Oh, it wasn't bad. It seemed like it was a little warmer earlier. Over all in all, it wasn't bad, really, weather-wise. The track was awfully sickly for a while, but it's seemed to dry it up a little bit now.
4: Thank you very much, and good luck to you in your future races. Roger McCluskey, and now back to Sid.
0: Information about Lloyd Ruby for your records. When he came out of the race, while in the lead, the car had a ruptured fuel tank, and the intake valve caused him to drop out. And car number 22, driven by Wally Dallenbach, was out of the race on the 87th lap with clutch trouble. And he had the lead for a while himself. Number 42, driven by Denny Holm, pitted on the leader's 149th lap for 6 minutes and 49 seconds and went out of the race with engine trouble. So we really have a heavy rate of attrition, as they say. And here comes A.J. Foyt in for another pit stop, and he'll be stopping in front of Lou Palmer once again. Can you see him, Lou?
3: Yes, we've got Foyt in the pit right now. Hose connections again being made. Tires are laying on the side, but yes, they're going to change one. At least the right front is going to be changed on Foyt's car as a precautionary measure. A.J.'s sitting in it. The engine's revved up. You can see the heat dissipating above the shielding that goes over this turbocharged Ford. The engine is on and revving. They've got that tire change now. The jack has been dropped. The wheel has been tightened. The hub is on it. The fuel hoses are still connected, and at about 169 laps, there can't be much fuel left in that tank, and that slows up the time with gravity feed to get all of the fuel into those tanks. They've now disconnected both hoses, and they're finishing on the rear tire, making sure the hub is tightened there. Foyt sitting in the car, pointing now that he's virtually ready to get going, but the crew hasn't quite finished with it. They're still pounding away on that lug nut for the right rear, pulling the jack out of it. Here now comes A.J. Foyt, car number 6, the Sheraton Tunnel. And with that, back to you in the tower, Sid.
0: All right, Lou, we have Andretti now about 2 laps ahead of Dan Gurney, wouldn't you say, Len?
6: Yes, I believe so. I had it figured at 2.5, but I believe it's closer to 2. I've been watching, of course, Jim McGee, the crew chief, showing him 155 seconds, which is, I would say, a little bit better than 2 laps. I think Bobby Unser, our last year's winner, has moved up several positions, and he's up to 4th now and looking very good. He just made his 3rd, and which may be his last pit stop just a few moments ago. It was a fast one. He looks real good. Back to you, Sid.
0: I hope our servicemen are enjoying us, and servicewomen overseas were being beamed directly to Vietnam, to Saigon, to Korea, to Armed Forces radio and television stations located in Japan and in Guam, Philippines, all over Europe, Asia, every continent, Newfoundland, Labrador, Greenland, Greece, Pakistan, Morocco, all over the world. We would like to very much to hear from you. You may write to me, Sid Collins, care of the Indianapolis Motor Speedway, Indianapolis, Indiana. And for tickets next year, I've been asked today to have you please not ask for tickets to be ordered to be filled before July the 1st. July 1st. Ticket orders will not be accepted before July the 1st of this year. When you write to Speedway for tickets, don't write to me personally. It just delays you. Write to tickets. Indianapolis Motor Speedway, Indianapolis, Indiana. Now stay tuned for the greatest spectacle in racing. Also listening to us today, the entire Canadian Broadcasting Corporation in Canada and in Mexico City, station XEVIP, tuned in for that area. And translations to foreign languages, the Spanish, Italian, French, and Portuguese, which Len Sutton takes care of for us. Right, Len?
6: I guess so, Sid. Okay. I just noticed Mark Donahue, car number 66, who has been running 3rd, come by, making funny noises from the engine. It sounds like he might be experiencing some problem. We'll have to wait another lap and see. But he's been doing a tremendous job, having fallen back earlier in the race, but come back strong.
0: Right? Andretti is catching Foyt on the lap prize money. You get 150 to lead each lap. Foyt, before he dropped back and lost the lead, had won $10,050 in lap prize earnings. Andretti now has $9,900. Ruby won $1,650. Wally Dallenbach, $900. Andretti has led from the 141st to the 150th lap here of late. He also led early in the race before Foyt took over, and then he took over again, Andretti did, and has held it since that time. Bud Tingelstad, as Mike Ahern told you, went down into the grass was forced to shut off his engine on the leader's 159th lap. Joe Leonard was smoking badly through turn number 2 and was spraying oil with black flag on the 127th lap. And Sonny Yates is now off the track in turn 4. Yates is out of the car on the inside grass. No report on the problem. Perhaps it just stopped up that way. Maybe Jim Shelton saw him. I'm not sure. But Sonny Yates, a young man who got his first ride this time, and we're delighted to see him as a rookie finally make the program. He is from Monroe, Louisiana, initially, now living here in Sellersburg, Indiana. And a couple of his favorites, as he looks back, were Wilbur Shaw and Pat O'Connor, a couple of great Indiana lads. Strangely enough, even though this is a headquarters for auto racing as far as tradition's concerned, there aren't a great number of drivers born in Indiana. I think more in the West Coast. And, of course, the really good ones are from Portland, Oregon, like Len Sutton.
6: No comment, but thank you, Sid. I just wanted to comment that we have 2, 4, 6, 8, 10, 12, 13 cars running, one in the pits that is being worked on. So it looks like 14 cars are still running at about past the three-quarter mark. As a matter of fact, the tote board shows 174 laps completed. This race is about going to be terminated. I see here Mark Donahue in car number 66 is coming in. It sounds like he has a bunch of shotguns mounted on the back of his car as his car is misfiring terribly. Back to you, Sid.
0: At the end of 425 miles, 170 laps, Mario Andretti, still the leader. Standings with a new record of 160.007. The old record, 154.603, was held by Lloyd Ruby last year. So Ruby now has no more records in the book from last year, but he broke his own record at 200 miles, so he holds one, which he eclipsed from 1968 himself. So Andretti at 425 miles was the leader. 48, Gurney was second. 66, Donahue was running third. Number one, Bobby Unser was fourth. Number nine, Nell Kenyon fifth. 92, Pete Remsen was sixth. 44, Joe Leonard was seventh. 21, Larry Dixon, the national sprint car champion for USAC, was eighth. Number six, A.J. Foyt moving into ninth. And number 97, Bobby Johns was 10th. Number 10, Jim Malloy running 11th. Number 11, Sam Sessions was 12th. And number 84, George Snyder was 13th. 20 cars out of the race, 13 running at 425 miles. Now to the south pit again, Lou Palmer.
3: And the report is Mark Donahue driving very well through the day, running in third position, is unbuckled and stepping out of the cockpit of the Sunoco Simon I Special. Car number 66, Roger Penske with his arm around him. Donahue apparently ready to retire from the field, though the crew would like to be absolutely sure they can't get him back in shape. Donahue standing by, not walking away, but not in the cockpit either. And that's the report out of the south pit. Back to the tower and you, Sid.
0: All right, Lou, fine. Mark Donahue, the young U.S. road racing champion in 1967 and 68, the Trans Am champion in 1968, the Martini Rossi driver of the year in 1968, doing a fantastic job, starting fourth, right behind the strong front row of Foyt, Andretti, and Unser, and now dropping out near the end of the race on the 160-some lap. Mark Donahue, a strong contender for the Stark & Wetzel Rookie of the Year honor in car number 66, the Sunoco Simon I Special. He's from Media, Pennsylvania, M-E-D-I-A. Len?
6: A wonderful person. We talked to him many times this month. A graduate engineer, of course, and he comes from very good stock. I noticed something happening on the tracker a moment ago that's interesting. It isn't too often that the leader gets passed by somebody. But Mario Andretti was just passed by A.J. Foyt coming down the front straightaway. As a matter of fact, on the next lap around, he's probably picked up at least a full second or second and a half on him. He is enough laps behind that Mario is not going to be disturbed by it, but it is unusual to have the leader passed by another car on the track. I think that John DeCamp has a comment to make. Here, John.
7: We've been taking a look at the times posted by Mario and by Dan Gurney. Mario on lap 175. Went 157.068 miles an hour unofficially. I clocked Gurney at 153.8 miles an hour on the same lap. So you can see that Gurney, who is credited with running second, is losing ground on Mario Andretti, the first place runner.
0: I think that A.J. Foyt would enjoy passing Mario Andretti if we're in the pits, don't you, Len?
6: Yes, he'll pass anyone anywhere. He never drops out. I wonder after he went back out on the track after losing at least six or seven laps, and he acts like he's trying to make those laps up and still be in the running. And if he does, he's going to be in championship form. Back to you, Sid.
0: I want to thank all the folks who have sent us telegrams today. We're acknowledging very few on the air. There's one, though, here from Bill Dean, Jr., listening to us in New York City, who says, another winner, Dad, to our producer, Bill. We're glad to hear from his son, whom we all know quite well. Well, this has been so far, and we always cross our fingers in racing, a wonderful day up to now. The weather's been perfect. It's been a battle. It's been a real race, and it's not over yet. It was never over, as we recall, in the number four turn coming out of here when Foyt won, when I kind of think of Andretti on the track now and Granatelli's emotions. A lot of people may come by and say, nice going, Andy. You finally got a win in number two, the STP oil treatment car. I'm sure Andy will say, I'll talk to you tomorrow night at the victory banquet. Don't you think so, Len? Because he's had too many last-second disappointments to count them ahead of time.
6: I'm just wondering what Andy Granatelli is going to do in the last 10 laps. After 190th lap. If I were him, I think I'd turn my back and start walking back either out of the way so that he won't be witnessing what happens the last 10 laps, because that's where his failure has been. Back to you, Sid.
0: Would be painful. In 1967, Parnelli with 3 laps to go. Last year, Leonard, 9 laps to go. And this year, let's see. Now stay tuned for the greatest spectacle in racing. The control tower, once again. We're now on the 181st lap out of 200, and Mario Andretti holds the lead. And we're saying that Andy Granatelli must be holding his breath right now, not knowing what in the world could happen to him next. And I think anybody who's a race fan, we don't take any sides here at all, but has to have some emotional response one way or another to this man's feelings now, don't you, Len?
6: Yes, that's right. I know he's going to be holding his breath. I noticed that the number two runner, which has been Dan Gurney the last time coming by, I did see a certain amount of smoke coming from the back of his car. Now, this is not completely unusual at this point. He could be smoking with no problems. At the same time, when you see any smoke appear, you get to wondering. I notice now that Bobby Unser, our last year's winner, is running third on our tote board, which means that he has been able to make up some of that time that he lost earlier in the race. I mentioned earlier that he had 3 pit stops. I believe I've been corrected to where he has made 5 pit stops so far today.
0: Len, we want to introduce our other senator. We had Senator Birch by here a few moments ago with his son. Now, Senator Vance Hartke is here with some guests from Washington. Welcome back, sir.
8: Well, it's real good to be with you again, Sid, and it's a great race as usual. I have here a very prominent member of the President's Cabinet, Secretary John Volpe, former governor of Massachusetts, who is head of the Department of Transportation. He has a great interest in safety on the highways, and I think that maybe he's picked up a point or two here today, Sid.
0: I hope your highways aren't this fast in your home state, sir.
9: They are not, let me tell you, and we certainly wouldn't allow anybody to drive at this speed, any state in the nation. However, I've seen some things here today. I think some of these drivers who are speeding around here at these speeds could be very helpful to us in our highway safety program, and we're going to try to see if we can't induce some of them to help us.
0: Sir, you know, we always say speed belongs in the speedway, not on the highway. Joe Leonard coming in for a pit stop now.
8: Let me say, Sid, we talked to Mario Andretti ahead of time and to A.J. Foyt, and both of them gave us the same thing that Andy Granatelli told us when we had him down to Washington, and that's simply that some of the things that are being proposed for the commercial vehicles, quite frankly, are not as safe as they're supposed to be, I mean, especially the shoulder harness. And what we want to do is take these people who are experts in speed and bring them and try to reduce the death toll on the highway.
0: I'm sure they'll be happy to cooperate with you both. Thank you very much, sir.
9: Thank you so much. Nice to be here.
0: Thank you, Senator.
8: Okay, Sid, it's real good to be with you again.
0: I want to keep Dave Blackman here for just a second. We're going to talk about his entrant down here in just a moment when I find out what happened while I've been talking to the senator, Len.
6: Yes, Joe Leonard came in for what would appear to be a fast pit stop. It was only about 15 seconds. He was right back out on the track and running well. Of course, now he has dropped back to about 7th running position because of the earlier long pit stop that they had. Sid, did you have something else there?
0: Yes, Dave Blackmer standing by, Director of Public Relations and many other sort of jobs for STP Corporation. We were talking up here as a kind of a feeling of humanity, so to speak, as a how a man must feel like Andy Granatelli, who now comes closing in on the 190th lap for the last 2 years, the last 10 laps with Parnelli Jones and Joe Leonard, and once again, he has a man in contention. What do you think? You work with him every day, Dave.
10: Sid, we're very tense today. As you know, in 1967, we came within 7 miles of winning this great race. 1969, within 20 miles. And today, needless to say, we will not begin our walk to victory lane until the checkered flag has been waved at us. And I just see Andy down there, and he's really very tense. And I just hope after 23 years of racing that this might be his year.
0: Well, he has many, many fans around the world who are rooting for him now. We'll see what happens. You sound a little clutched up to yourself there, pal.
10: Yes, sir.
0: Okay, Dave. Thank you so much. Dave Blackburn. Good to see you.
10: Thank you, sir.
0: Right. And Senator Vance Hartke and his guests here, too. Now, we're going to come back and wind up this last 10 laps, which should be very exciting indeed, in just 60 seconds. Now stay tuned for the greatest spectacle in racing. 450 miles or 180 laps. Mario Andretti, the leader at the time, breaking the record set by Joe Leonard in the Turbin car last year at this point. At 450 miles, it was car number 2. Andretti, first, 48. Gurney, second. Number 1, Unser, third. Number 9, Kenyon, 4th. 66, Donahue, 5th. 92, Revson, 6th. 44, Leonard, 7th. Number 6, Foyt, 8th. Number 21, Dixon, 9th. And number 97, Johns, was 10th. To continue, we had number 10, Malloy, 11th. number 11, Sessions, 12th, 84, Snyder, 13th, and number 90, Mosley, was in the pits. And we're not sure if he's out or not at that time. Well, now we're coming down to the unbelievable part of this 500-mile race for the past several years, the final 10 laps, where drama runs rampant. I don't know if script could be written as well as it unfolds before our eyes or not, Len.
6: No, it's a great race. I'd say a real close finish. I'd like to mention, I said that Dan Gurney was smoking in his number 48 car running second. I don't think that smoking is getting any worse, so it appears as though he's going to be able to finish in good shape. I've noticed two other good contenders, Mel Kenyon and Peter Revson, two fine drivers who are running apparently fourth and fifth at this time. Mel Kenyon, a wonderful contender, right here from Indiana, doing a great job as he did last year. It looks like he's going to be right in there at the finish this year.
0: Well, let's go around the track. Our boys may not have too much opportunity in the final 10 laps unless we have further destruction of an automobile to call them in. Maybe their last time on the air with us this year. As far as accidents are concerned, I'd rather hope so. Let's see what they have to say. Let's pick up first turn number one and Mike Ahern.
2: Okay, Sid, and we have good news for the fans of Mark Donahue. We just saw his car ride out the track apron out of the pit area now. So after a very, very long pit stop, Mark Donahue, the outstanding rookie, is back in the 500-mile race and on the course. Okay, Sid.
0: How about Howdy Bell, number two? By the way, this is Howdy's eighth year with us, and this is Mike's eighth year as well. Howdy?
11: Sid, we've had a delightful view of this race all afternoon, and we're very grateful for the fact that we haven't had to report anything of any serious nature from turn two. Everybody has been very smooth through here all afternoon, and it's just been great.
0: Backstretch, and come in, Doug Zink.
11: All right, thank you, Sid. And, Sid, I'd like to repeat what Howdy said. It's been a very great race from the backstretch here this afternoon. The drivers perhaps reaching the greatest speeds that they reach anywhere on the track here on the backstretch, but it's also an opportunity for them to adjust their goggles or to wipe off their goggles or to wipe off the windshield. It gives them just a little breather here on the backstretch. And it's been a very great race and one that we've enjoyed immensely. Sid, back to you in the tower.
0: Before I go to Ron Carroll, if I may, because so many people do keep charts, we have now had corrected points all along the line as far as records are concerned and speed. So at 80 laps, these are now the unofficial official, so to speak. 80 laps, the speed was 158.901. They had given us a different speed. I'll not confuse you with that. The actual speed at 80 laps or 200 miles should be 158.901. At 90 laps, which would be 225 miles, 158.486. At 100 laps, or 250 miles, 158.282. At 110 laps, 275 miles, 157.215. At 120 laps, 300 miles, 157.621. At 130 laps, 325 miles, it should be 157.911. And 140 laps, 350 miles, 159.294. We can only pass apologies along for some mishandling somewhere along the line of the scoring information that's been passed along to everybody here in the press. We take it off a master teletype. It's not our own group. Comes in timers and scores for, then relayed, and they had a mistake. So that will happen. I suggest you buy a program for next year, and all the figures will be in there of the records. Len?
6: Yes, Sid, we had another pit stop with Peter Revson coming in. Looked like for fuel, a rather regular pit stop. He's back out. And, of course, Peter is running in the top 10. I believe that he's running fifth at the present time.
0: Okay, now going around the track, we're going to pick up number three in Ron Carroll.
3: Okay, Sid, well, I just saw A.J. Foyt going by me a minute ago, and this guy must have the biggest heart in the whole world because I tell you, the way he's driving, here he comes by me right now. I must have seen another car a minute ago. The way he is driving that car, you'd think he was trying to qualify it for the 500-mile race. He's giving it everything he's got, driving a beautiful race right now. Sid?
0: All right, Ron, and Jim Shelton on your 20th year, my friend, with us on number four.
12: Sid, how nice of you, and thank you. All I can say is that every driver in this race today deserves a real pat on the back. And now I didn't get a chance to say this at the start of the race, but hats off to you on your 22nd consecutive year, the voice of the 500, Sid Collins.
0: Well, we appreciate that, and all of our guys are enjoying this one because nobody has been hurt, not a Band-Aid. Let's hope it keeps up that way. We have 8 laps to go, and I think to make it straight down the wire without being broken into for another commercial, let's get our last one out of the way now before we wind up. All right, Bill? Can we do that? Now stay tuned for 60 seconds for the greatest spectacle in racing. Ashke is back in the timers and scorers floor. Ray, we're still friends. What do you
13: I
0: have for us?
13: I got a chaplain up there at Sewell, Father Rehart. He'll come out here and defend me.
0: I'd like to talk with him.
13: Sid, with his 190 laps, we had the average speed of 159.620. We see Mario driving one of the finest, most controlled races we've seen here for a long time. He refused to take the needle from Foyt about four or five laps ago when he waved at him once and he took him here in the main stretch. He would not succumb to a little challenge as far as putting himself in position to maybe slide out a little bit and lose some of this precious time. I think we're going to see the finish of a real great race, and Mario has certainly shown a lot of restraint in not taking the challenge of these boys unnecessarily. Now, the finish as we go right for the first 10 positions, you can continue with car number two, Sid.
0: All right, thank you, Ray Pasci. We have number two, Mario Andretti, at 475 miles, 190 laps. Number two, Andretti was leading, 48, Gurney was second, 1, Unser third, 9, Kenyon was fourth, 92, Revson fifth, 44, Leonard sixth, 66, Donahue seventh, number six, Foyt was eighth, 21, Dixon ninth, and 97, Bobby Johns tenth. 159.620 miles an hour, which was a new record by almost 7 miles an hour over last year's 152.716 set by Joe Leonard in the Turbine. Thank you very much, Ray. Now to the North Pit and Chuck Marlowe.
14: While everyone, Sid, is watching the leader, keep your eye on a battle between last year's winner, Bobby Unser, and a strong challenge from number 9, Mel Kenyon. We should have a real fight in the last 5 laps. Back to you, Sid.
0: We will watch that. Kenyon came in third last year, and this young man, you know, has been a real inspiration to many people all over the world. He lost the fingers on his left hand. There was an amputation because of an accident. He was burned severely in a race in 1965, and has a special glove fitted to the wheel which allows him to drive. And he's one of the sweetest fellows you ever met. He came in third in 1968, fifth in 1966 after a 16th place finish in 1967, and certainly has many fans and admirers. Now back to Len Sutton.
6: Sid, I believe we're on about the 195th lap, which means with 5 laps to go, it's less than 5 minutes that Andy Granatelli will have to sweat it out and find out if this will be, the third year will be the charm. I noticed that this race between Mel Kenyon and Bobby Unser, if they are on the same lap and if they're running close, that close, they're only about a second apart, and that position could change at any moment. It's a thrilling race, one of the finest I've ever seen, and one that I enjoy personally because there's only been one car that has made any contact with the wall. That was earlier, Arnie Knepper, no injuries, and that's the way we love him. Back to you, Sid.
0: Well, we've given you all the standings except the final, and that's what we're waiting for here, the final rundown with 4 laps to go. Andy Granatelli, the man whose new book just came out a few weeks ago, They Call Me Mr. 500. Devoted his entire life to repairing automobiles under them as a child in Chicago, lying on the streets and working on cars, up to the president of a large corporation, oil additive called STP, and a builder and designer of cars with nothing but bad luck for 23 years, won his first championship race with this same driver in Hanford, California, a few months ago. And now, if he can get through 4 more laps, he'll have his first 500 victory in his life. I don't know what in the world he will do if he wins the race.
6: I do. He'll tell the whole world about it many, many times. I think two people that really deserve a lot of credit at this time, if Mario was able to hold right in there, and that would, of course, be Jim McGee and Clint Bronner, his co-chief mechanics. They have done a tremendous job all month, not only of preparing 2 cars completely because of one being wrecked earlier in the month because of a hub failure, but have come back and prepared what was considered the number 2 car, the backup car, and made it a strong contender. I noticed that Jim McGee, who has been out on the wall all day giving Mario his instructions and from the pits, giving the laps, the laps time, the speed, what position he's running, he just moved the 198 figure onto the board ready to show Mario the next time around. The lap, we are at about 2 laps to go in this race. There comes Mario by for his 198th lap. Back to you, Sid.
0: Well, I think this time, since this is so thrilling to so many fans who have waited so long for this particular situation to happen, for Mario Andretti to win a race and perhaps for Andy Granatelli to, Let us follow Mario around from right now. Who has him? Who can pick him up? Where is number two? On the backstretch, Doug, is he past you?
11: He's on the backstretch, Sid, racing past us right now. Mario Andretti of Nazareth, Pennsylvania, in the Bronner Hawk, and he's heading now up toward turn number three.
0: Let's just go ahead and not pass it back here until we get the checkered flag.
3: All right, Sid, he's over in four right now.
12: We're here in number four, and here he is. Sort of a dirty red now, but still a very beautiful car. Number two. It's down that home stretch, and everybody has their fingers crossed. And here's Sid Collins.
0: Mario Andretti from Nazareth, Pennsylvania, coming past us and moving into turn number one, picking up Mike.
2: And the 23-year dream of Andy Granatelli is now three left turns away. There goes Mario Andretti down the short chute, heading toward turn number two in Howdy Bell.
12: We've seen Andretti run midgets, sprint cars, championship cars, and here at the 500. And this undoubtedly has to be the ultimate of his racing career as he streaks down the backstretch through the second turn beautifully. He should be in the sight of Doug Zink.
11: We've got him, Howdy. He's passing Larry Dixon here on the backstretch and heading up toward turn number three in Ron Carroll.
3: All right, Doug, and I have him right now diving low down by the white line. Around he goes into turn number four. Come in, Jim Shelton.
12: Ronnie's in my sights, and what a beautiful sight it is. And what a competent guy. The people up here are applauding, and a happy crew we know. And here is Sid Collins.
0: And here's the checkered flag. Pat Vidan holds it and waves it for Mario Andretti, winner of the 1969 500-mile race. Andy Granatelli being grabbed by everybody. First of all, Senator Vance Hartke and Clint Bronner jump on Granatelli down beneath us. We're right above the STP crew. Granatelli, I'm sure, must be crying now. Let's get the glasses on him. He looks very red and flushed from here. Pictures are being taken. If they try to put him on their shoulders, the whole crew's in serious trouble. Granatelli having movie cameras all around. I'm sure that everybody wants to grab this man because they're so pleased for him. He grabs his brother Joe, walking down, not running this time, walking down toward victory lane. The rest of the crew is running, and Andy is almost being carried down there by his crew. Joe, who went through a whole lifetime of working cars with him up in the Grand Corps Products Company. Now Andy starts to run. They started to run last year, the fastest mile at Indy. He waves to the crowd, and I do believe that everybody here in the Speedway is standing, waving to Andy Granatelli and his crew, and shortly to Mario Andretti. Let's pick up Mario as he comes around the last time. Mike Ahern, he's coming into turn number one.
2: Yes, sir. Mario Andretti down along the white line. Everyone on his feet below us here in the South Vista Grandstand. A big wave to Mario as he heads toward turn number two. And Howdy, I know there's some happy folks down there, too.
12: The fans are wild over here as he goes by, gives a big wave to the fans with that gloved hand sticking up there. And I can't help but reminisce this morning, seeing him with the burn still on his faces from that crash last weekend. And I'm sure this tops all that and makes that all seem very mild right at the moment. Doug Zink?
11: Thank you, Howdy. He's slowing down here on the backstretch. All the fans on their feet, waving him on as he takes his extra lap here. His extra safety measure lap on the backstretch, slowing down. He'll be coming around to the victory circle, right up to you in three.
3: And here he comes right now. There he went. Mario Andretti, winner of the 53rd 500-mile race. He's in turn number four, Jim Shelton.
12: Right here he is, and very slow now. And, of course, I think McKee and Bronner and Granatelli and Andretti and, well, everybody here in the crowd would say they really deserve it. And here to call his 22nd winner, here is Sid Collins.
0: The crowd, I sure, always stands, but something different seemed to make itself felt today, Len. I think that when you follow an underdog for so long, I don't mean Mario. Mario's been national champion twice, and he's had some bad luck here, but he came in third. But he rolls down in front of us, but for the Granatelli crew, for a man who's put as much as he has into racing, and after 23 years gets a winner, I don't know how he must feel. We'll find out when Lou Palmer interviews him in victory lane. And take it as long as you like down there, Lou. We have ample time. This is the fastest race in history. We're about 5-6 minutes ahead of our normal schedule. The Goodyear blimp overhead, hovering down there, taking pictures, I'm sure, from the number one turn. And here comes Mario into the lane. Here's Lou Palmer.
3: And he has arrived. Mario Andretti has joined us in victory lane after long years of trying to do it. The crowd is moving around the car now. We're going to let them unsettle. It's Andy Granatelli who will be unbuckling Mario Andretti and lifting him from the cockpit of the car where he'll be standing. Mario Andretti standing now, the wreath being placed around his neck, and the press, I think, is perhaps bigger than ever here. We have a safety patrolman protecting our 500 Festival Queen this year, which seems like a very good idea.
15: He is protecting Janet Lee Ferris, who is moving in now for the traditional kiss of Mario Andretti, the winner. But Andy Granatelli gives the first kiss to Mario here today. And they gather around very, very closely. And he's going to get that drink of milk. Mario Andretti, he's sharing it. Clint Brunner's taking a drink of that milk. Did you enjoy the race, our 500 festival queen?
16: Yes, I did.
15: And this isn't good. You graduate this coming Sunday, but this is somewhat different, isn't it? How about our kiss for the queen? There it is, for the record. I think one more for the photographers. Here it is, Mario Andretti and Janet Lee Ferris. And it was quite a race, quite a race. Receiving congratulations all around is Mario Andretti. And Mario, I will say congratulations and now hear what maybe we've been waiting to hear you say for perhaps the last 3 years.
13: Well, all I can say, our prayers and a lot of our friends' prayers were answered finally today. And thank you to STP and Ford and Firestone for making this possible. I guess all I can say is that we had more STP in our Ford engine than the other fellas. The car just ran perfectly. We had a little problem with heating at first, but I just paced myself as much as I could, and it paid off, I guess.
15: Well, now, could we talk a moment about the running of the race, Mario? You jumped to a lead. You started. You dueled with Foyt. But mostly, I'm harking back to last Wednesday in our carburation tests when it appeared Mario Andretti and company may have been in serious trouble about engine overheating and extra radiators. How did all of this turn out? What about engine temperature and also your fuel consumption?
13: The reason I fell back right at first is because the engine was heating. And actually, until toward the end, I ran all day with a 220 water temperature.
15: They want you to stand up here, Mario, stand up. There we go. More photographs. And we're going to get to a great many people here.
17: Mario,
15: we've got attention from all sides being demanded from Mario Andretti. And here we are. We have Mr. Granatelli. This may be the difficult way to do it. I suspect I ought to wait and catch you on the other side, but right now at the peak of emotion, how do you feel? And what do you think they're going to call you now?
18: Fantastic. Now I am Mr. 500.
15: It was
18: fantastic. What a driver.
15: Could I ask this? Running this, you've run this race the last 2 years. We've gone to 190 and awaited Andy Granatelli.
17: Right.
15: How did you feel at 190?
18: I wouldn't take any chances.
15: Mario's finally getting out of the car, and a big kiss from the other side. We've got, Senator Vance Hartke down here in victory lane. We have many, many people crowding around for congratulations. What I think I'm going to try to do, and this may be a mistake, is to try and move over to the other side of the car in order that we can get in and talk perhaps. No, here's Clint Brunner right here. Let's see if we can move back to him. I think I'm pinned by microphone cords. And here's the chief, the master mechanic on our winning car. We have here, and this is, I don't know that I can reach you or you can reach me, Clint, but congratulations.
5: One way a lot. We sure have a fine team, Jim McGee and Johnny McDaniels, and we missed Tony on this deal. It's too bad. He won me 4 years and he had to go home. But this is the biggest thrill of my life. I've been working 20 years for this.
15: And I was asking Mario about, you know, the big spook was the engine heat and having to dump so much alcohol in it you couldn't go the distance. You worked that out in the last few days, didn't
5: That's
15: you?
5: That's right. The Schweitzer company found the trouble with their superchargers, and it really corrected. We got over 2 miles a gallon, I believe, on it.
15: And then
5: last minute.
15: There's the other story, too. You had to get together this car 2 days before qualification.
5: That's correct. It just proves that we can come here in 1 week and put the show on, I think.
15: Would you rather do it that way?
5: Well, it's pretty tough. I've had one night and 4 days of sleep, so our crew's been working around the clock. We had to work till 4:30 this morning to finish it up.
15: Well, again, we congratulate you. And again, maybe we can get back here for further reflections. Mario Andretti is, I would imagine, exhausted. What is the feeling? Are you physically tired, Mario?
13: Well, naturally, I feel like I've done a day's work, believe me. It was quite hot in the car, and all in all, I feel good, though. I think this alleviates all the problems.
15: Right now, you've got to be our point leader at the moment. The congratulations come in from all sides. Mario, what now? You have won the 500. In the past, some people have said that's the time to hang it up, and others have gone on charging through the years and added further glory. What have you thought about the future now that you've got the big one here in Indianapolis?
13: Well, all I want to do is keep on racing, that's all. And this is my profession, and I'm still young enough, and I'll keep on racing as long as I possibly can.
15: All right, Mario Andretti, the winner of the 500. You've got one more tour to take on the track. They've got the convertible standing by, the Camaro, to award you, and he will be making a sweep of the track. So now we've got there. Andy's lifting him out of the car, and he's up on the Granatelli's shoulders. Andy carrying Mario Andretti now on top of his shoulders and moving him to the Camaro pace car. Andy Granatelli on the move now with Mario on his shoulders, putting them in the car with the laurel. The Gordon Pipers have been standing with us through the day. The ceremonies themselves here are virtually over. We have a little additional extension cord here. Let me see, perhaps we can get on down here and get some of the others who are connected with the operation. The press of the crowd, meanwhile, has moved deeper on in. We have just a little more cord, I think. Mr. Holman, among other things, Sid has been anxious all day to find out how your cold is.
16: Well, it's been kind of bad. I think when I said, gentlemen, start your engines, that's the last words I was able to say today.
15: Well, we've had a wonderful, I hope the sun has given you some aid, and I won't try to tire your voice further. Congratulations, a magnificent race here today.
16: Thank you.
15: Tony Holman, who is suffering, as you can hear, from quite an extensive cold, but he's here and beaming, very, very happy. And now the pace car is moving out under the ropes off our checkered carpet here. The only thing remaining on it at the moment is the number two STP special. The Firestone people very happy with a win here in Victory Lane at the moment. It's a turbo Ford engine. It's a Bronner Hawk. And it's quite one heck of a day for Mario Andretti and for Andy Granatelli and the STP people. And now we're deserted, standing virtually in the middle of an empty, checkered, black and white square carpet. So it's time to turn you back to Sid Collins in the tower.
0: Lou Palmer, thank you very much for a fabulous job. I know what the difficulties are in Victory Lane, having interviewed winners there for many years before I got wise and traded places. Have you down there, but it's an excellent job you did with, I know, a very exuberated crew and a very thrilled driver from Trieste, Italy, to Nazareth, Pennsylvania, to the racetracks of America. I'm going to give you the standings of the finishers in the race, the first 10, and the elapsed time and the speed in just 60 seconds. Mario Andretti should have taken a ride around the track. That's what's on the agenda in the Camaro pace car. And if he has done so or is doing so, he will then return to the starting line for pictures and press interviews. In the interim, here are the standings as they finished. Number two, the winner, Mario Andretti, the STP Oil Treatment Special from Nazareth, Pennsylvania. Number 48, Dan Gurney, driving the Olsenite Eagle, came in second. Dan is from Santa Ana, California. Number one, Bobby Unser, the Bardol Special, from Albuquerque, New Mexico, finished third. Number nine, Mel Kenyon, the Crony Grain Transport Special, Mel from Lebanon, Indiana, came in fourth. Number 44, Joe Leonard from San Jose, California, driving the City of Daytona Beach Special, finished fifth. Number 92, a rookie, Peter Revson, the Brabham Repco from New York City, sixth. Number 66, Mark Donahue, driving the Sunoco Simonite Special from Media, Pennsylvania, finished seventh. Number six, A.J. Foyt, trying desperately for his fourth 500 win, driving the Sheraton Thompson Special, finished eighth. Number 21, Larry Dixon, the Bryan Heating and Cooling Special from Marietta, Ohio, finished ninth. And number 97, Bobby Johns in the Wagner Lockheed Brake Fluid Special from Miami, Florida, finished 10th. Andretti's winning time was 3 hours, 7 minutes, 14 and 71 hundred seconds. His speed, a new record, 160.218 miles an hour. Bobby Unser's speed last year was 152.882. And now Don Davidson will be standing by to give us some information of his, a recap of the race in just 60 seconds. Now stay tuned for the greatest spectacle in racing. Alongside me is Donald Davidson for his final appearance today. Trust he'll join us again next year. God willing, we all be here, Don. Pardon me for stepping on your foot. I'm sure you must have some interesting comments. This is rather a first for a number of people, for Clint Bronner and Jim McGee and for Granatelli and for Mario and the whole gang.
17: That's right, Sid. I think probably Clint Bronner is really the unsung hero of the trio there. He came so close to winning it on several occasions. He almost had it in 1961 with Eddie Sachs. That was another of those 197-lap affairs. Mario becomes the first man ever to finish last one year and win it the next year. There are four people that I can find that did finish in both positions, but never from last to first. Jimmy Bryan finished first in 58 and was last the following year, and others that finished both first and last in their career were Bobby Unser, Harry Wilcox, and Bill Cummings. I think this is the first time that Rollo Volstead, car owner, has ever had a car that's finished the race. The closest that he would come was in 1965 when Len Sutton, who's sitting us alongside us here, did 177 laps, I believe it was, in 1965. So there's a car owner that actually got his first checkered flag. I think I'd like to congratulate all the drivers and also the crew around the circuit. I think that this was a magnificent broadcast. I was outside listening to it on the radio, had a lot of comments, and I think it was just wonderful.
19: Thank you, Don. Any other firsts today, since you're winding up with firsts? First time I've seen that new coat you have on. Does it go back in the morning?
17: Let's see. No, I own this one. Mario Andretti, of course, would be the first Italian-born driver to win the race since Ralph

0: Thank you very much, sir.
1: Thank you. Donald Davidson, who will see us again next year, I'm sure. Well, you've heard it yourself, the 1969 500 now in the record books here at Indianapolis. Mario Andretti, the winner, in a Hawk turbocharged Ford engine equipped with Autolite spark plugs. And 8 of the 13 finishers, including positions 1, 2, 3, 4, and 5, are equipped with Autolite spark plugs. 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Now, why Autolite spark plugs in a $50,000 racing machine? 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Shouldn't this kind of spark plug be in your kind of car? 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Ask for Autolite, the only name you need know for spark plugs, batteries, filters, shock absorbers, and complete ignition systems. Now we pause 10 seconds for station identification. This is the Indianapolis Motor Speedway Network. One of our finishers is Chuck Marlowe.
2: Right, Sid, and we're up here in the North Pits with what I consider one of the great and most courageous drivers in the track, and I know everyone listening to the broadcast here at the track tonight, today know that I am speaking of Mel Kenyon. Mel, just a fabulous job, fella.
3: Thank you very much. The race car worked beautifully. The engine ran almost 230 degrees the whole race. Towards the end, when I started speeding it up, it went to 240, but as far as running is concerned, it ran beautiful, and every time they gave me a position change, I said, we got another one, Lord, and we really did all right.
2: You were getting aboard up there right at the last of the race saying pass one, pass Unser. And you were really trying. Unser, I think, knew that because he could see your board, too.
3: Yes, he looked in the mirror, and he went just as fast as he could, and I think he stopped one lap too soon.
2: You received, I think, some unofficial good news, and that was that instead of finishing fourth unofficially, and we'll have to check out the tapes, they have you now third.
3: Yes, that's what the crew told me, and it seems like it's now true. I hope the tapes prove it out.
2: Mel, you and your brother Don have worked very hard. Sonny Yates, of course, your team driver, did an excellent job today. It's a shame that he couldn't have gone the full 200, but I know you're tired. You've got blisters on your hands. You're soaked. Get back, get a good shower, rest for a while. We'll see you at the victory dinner tomorrow night.
3: Thank you very much.
2: Thank you, Mel Kenyon from Lebanon, Indiana. A great competitive driver on the board, finished fourth, but unofficially now, we have a change to third. Back to you, Sid.
1: Thank you, Chuck, and anyone else you find who care to talk with us who finished in this great classic today, we'd be happy to hear from. Lou Palmer has the fantastic Dan Gurney, who 2 years in a row has been a bridesmaid. Come in, Lou.
4: Brilliant. Hey, we're standing by here, and I'm afraid missing cue and chatting idly with Dan Gurney, and I'll say it anyway. Congratulations, Dan, and what was it really like? Your engine seemed to work the way you wanted, but I wasn't there, and you were. How was the race for you today?
5: Well, we're very proud. We did beat a lot of good men, a lot of good cars, and I must congratulate Mario. We're in a little bit of a rut, finishing second. We even qualified in the same position that we did last year. We did have some problems. I'd rather not talk about them. I'm very proud of our crew, and the car handled very well. The tires worked beautifully.
4: All right. What about stock block configuration? Is that the thing to do?
5: Well, I feel that if we had about 366 cubic inches, as the stock cars are going to have, why, then you'd see some racing.
4: All right. The meaning here is that you could have better factory participation because they're going to be working on that anyway.
5: Yeah, and you could race the turbos. Right now, as soon as they get straight, why, they're going away from it.
4: Okay, now, you had also made, I believe, the decision to back off on your international commitment and concentrate on American racing. Do we look to see you a great deal on the championship circuit this year?
5: Well, I'm planning to make the championship road races and the Can-Am Series.
4: Very good, and good luck to you in both, and thank you for spending time with us. Dan Gurney, the All-American Eagle team. Dan Gurney, here with us in the garage area. Now, back to you, Sid, in the tower.
1: All right, Lou, and if you find anyone else down there, and when I say find, I mean that. We have a few hundred thousand people who haven't left the grounds milling about, making this a full day indeed, and they're naturally talking to various drivers themselves. We'll be back for more wind-up, and we have a lot more to give you in just a moment. Now stay tuned for the greatest spectacle in racing. To Control Tower, once again, Sid Collins here along with Len Sutton and John DeCamp. And we're going to give you all the information pertinent to the conclusion of this race. There seems to be some question perhaps about one of the time figures we gave earlier, so I'm going to send someone down to the timer's floor and check it out for you. John, will you take over, please?
0: Sid, officially, according to the timer's floor information we have, the race took 3 hours, 11 minutes, and 15 seconds and was about 8 miles per hour faster than it was last year. I clocked Mario Andretti, incidentally, on his 199th lap. He was running 156.794 miles an hour. There were 13 cars running when the race was won by Mario Andretti. The 13 cars were Andretti, Gurney, Unser, Kenyon, Leonard, Revson, Donahue, Foyt, Dixon, Johns, Malloy, Sessions, and Snyder. After them in order, those were the first 13 finishers, after them in order, it was car 42, Dennis Holm in 14th, car 90, Mike Mosley in 15th, car 59, Sonny Yates, 16th, in 17th spot, car 15, Bud Tingelstad, in 18th place, number 82, Roger McCluskey, in 19th place, car number 12, Gordon Johncock, in 20th place, 95, Jack Brabham, in 21st place, car 4, Lloyd Ruby, who led the race briefly, in 22nd place, car 29, Arnie Knepper, who spun in the main stretch today and was out of the race, in 23rd spot, car 22, Wally Dallenbach, another leader in the race temporarily, in 24th spot, car 67, Leroy Yarbrough, who had a tough time getting away from the starting line, but raced up as far as 8th or 9th at one time early in the race. In 25th place, car number 62, which was driven by George Fulmer and was finally black flagged from the race. In 26th spot, car 57, Carl Williams. In 27th spot, car 36, Johnny Rutherford. In 28th spot, car number 8, Gary Bettenhausen. In 29th spot, car 38, Jim McElreath, who went out with his engine room on fire. In 30th spot, car 45, Ronnie Bucknam. In 31st spot, car 98, Bill Vukovic. In 32nd spot, car 40, Art Pollard. And in 33rd spot, Bruce Walkup in car number 16. The official time on the race, Sid, 3 hours, 14 minutes, 15 seconds and 71 one-hundredths. The average speed, 156.867 miles an hour. The speed average last year was 152.882 miles an hour. Okay, Sid, that's the rundown and the official word from the timing floor below on the time. And by the way, 3 of last year's top 10 also finished in the top 10 today. Bobby Unser today was last year's winner, the third place finisher today. Dan Gurney finished second both years, and Mel Kenyon was third last year and fourth this year.
1: Len, so nobody will think I'm giving any trouble where it shouldn't be. What's that say right there in the microphone?
5: Correction from the timing floor.
1: Thank you. We have had quite a few corrections today, so everybody won't think that Len and I and John are as confused as we may sound. I think it may be the teletype transmission, don't you? Is that possible, John? You're an engineer, for a graduate from Purdue. Could that make that do that?
0: I think it's very possible.
1: Must be it. Anyway, the one thing we've had right on the teletype is where we are. This is Indianapolis, and the time that John DeCamp gave is at the moment correct. The speed was 156.867, not the 160.218 which we were given before. We'll be back now in 1 minute. Now stay tuned for the greatest spectacle in racing. We have Gary Bettenhausen standing by in the South Pit, and we'll hear from him in just a moment. This final segment of our broadcast is brought to you by Goodyear, maker of the custom wide tread polyglass tire. If it doesn't say Goodyear, it can't be polyglass. And by Autolite spark plugs, batteries, filters, shock absorbers, and complete ignition systems. Autolite products, choice of more Indianapolis drivers than any other brand. Now to talk with Gary, here's Lou Palmer.
4: All right, Sid, we've moved our remote amplifier a bit down from Dan Gurney's garage, and we have now here Gary Bettenhausen. And in fact, what I'd like to do is try maybe kind of a Mickey Mouse arrangement here. I'm going to try and slip a transistor radio over to Gary's ear and try and prevent feedback. And I know you two have high regard for each other, and maybe you could talk a bit about the race. To get started, though, Gary, the theory here that I have been aware of in the past is you come here the first year and you don't win. You are a rookie and you learn the track. The second year, you really make the experience, and the third year, the bid. Well, now, this is your second year. Is there anything to that, or could this have been the all-out, let's go and do it?
6: Well, without a doubt, if the weather had been a little bit cooler, I'm sure that we probably could have won the race. Because of the fact that the weather was so hot, I ran about 215 or 220 degrees right from the second lap on. My second lap in the race was 166 miles an hour, and the car ran hot, so I ran easy after that to try and keep the engine cool, but evidently it wasn't enough, and the thing did burn a piston.
4: Okay, now that's saying it the way it is. The weather, though it appeared to the fans, to me, to all of us, a beautiful day, took its toll.
6: Yes, it's actually too hot of a day for racing for the type of engine that we're running today. We actually 180 degree water temperature would be ideal, and we were about 30 to 40 degrees over that.
4: Right. Now let's try our pseudo Atwater Kent arrangement here. Sid, are you standing by? I think maybe Gary can get a word or two with you.
1: Let's try that. Gary, can you hear us up here?
6: Yes, I can, Sid.
1: Wonderful. Len, say hello to Gary Bettenhausen. Len Sutton alongside me, Gary.
5: Well, Gary, we've talked a lot this month and talked a lot about your racing and your father's racing. I know that you are hoping to do the big thing one day, and that would be, of course, to win this race. And are you as disappointed as I know that you should be, that you must be?
6: Yes, Len, because I really felt this morning before the race started that I had an excellent chance of winning the race today, and I knew that it was just a matter of whether we could run all day long. And once I got into fourth position, I knew that all the cars running ahead of me were Fords, and I had kind of hoped or anticipated that the Fords would have more problems in the offies. Well, as it turned out, they didn't, so it was my mistake.
5: Well, I know that from here on in, Gary, they will not be comparing you necessarily and saying, can you reach the status of your father? Because I think today you prove that you can drive race cars here with the best of them and could very possibly have won it. Thank you again, Gary Bettenhausen.
6: Well, thank you, Len.
5: I believe that a couple of very good points as far as our winner is concerned here today, Mario Andretti. He was the shortest and the lightest man to start this race. 5'6", 135 pounds. It shows that a package of dynamite can be put together in a small package. I believe that another point, the starting position number two, there have been 9 winners come from that position, which is 2 better than any other. And now it's been 10 races starting from the number two position. So if I ever had to start this race again, I think I'd be shooting for number two starter. Back to you, Sid.
1: We only had 14 minutes of yellow light today, 8 minutes for Jim McElreath's car, which caught on fire, and 6 minutes for Arnie Knepper, who spun by the pit entrance. He was born in Trieste, Italy, began his racing career in nearby Ancona, driving Formula Junior cars. That was back in 1953, and Mario was only 13 years old then. His first race in this country was in 1958, driving modified stock cars. He drove these with much success, winning over 20 races during the next 3 years. And he has a couple of youngsters who might be driving little Formula midgets one of these days, too, pretty soon. Michael's 6 years of age, and Jeffrey is 5. Wife Deanne, I trust, was here today. I didn't see her this morning in the crowd, but did we hear her in Victory Lane or not? You saw her in front there, John?
0: Said she was riding around in the Camaro pace car after the race and sitting out with Mario as he talked on the public address system right here at the finish line.
1: Great. And February 28 is his birthday. That's almost a leap year, lad, but he's still 29 years of age. In 1940, as Len mentioned, 5'6", and 138 pounds. Kind of goes back, doesn't it, Len, to the days when fellows like Jimmy Bryan were hustling cars around the dirt in Arizona. You don't have to be a big brawny guy anymore to push a race car around if Mario can do this at that size, do you?
5: I would say that it's proof that these cars are not only easier to drive, but I think they're safer. This was let's talk about a safe race today with a new speed of 4 miles an hour faster than last year. It proves that these cars can be driven fast but safe, and that racing is safer today than it's ever been because of the modern techniques, the different safety equipment that they have.
7: It really proves it, and we have had a wonderful race here today.
1: Now, tomorrow night before the victory banquet, we have to vote, those of us on the committee, and there are a pretty goodly number on the committee, by the way, officials and press, radio, television, and so on, for the Rookie of the Year. And John DeCamp and I were looking over these names. We have Bruce Walkup as a rookie today, meaning his first 500, Sonny Yates, George Fulmer, Mark Donahue, and Pete Revson. Kind of narrows down to two, doesn't it, John?
0: I think it does, because Walkup got about one lap in. Both Revson and Donahue are excellent candidates, and I certainly wouldn't know which one to vote for, and I'm glad I don't have to. Revson finished in sixth place. Donahue finished in seventh. Revson had his automotive problems early in the race and had to sit out several laps. Donahue had his late in the race and had to sit out several laps. I have recorded four pit stops for Revson. For Donahue, I also have recorded four pit stops. Donahue, incidentally, was driving a four-wheel Loa, and Revson was driving a Repco Brabham. Revson had done a good job before Brabham got to the track and getting car 95 up to pretty good speed. Then Brabham came and took it over. Revson moved into car 92 and had a little bit of problem qualifying, winding up as the slowest qualifier. So I think Revson should get a lot of consideration for Rookie of the Year with his sixth place finish, driving from that 33rd starting place.
1: Another consideration, though, John, not taking any sides either way, just some more information, is the fact that they based this decision on the man's appearance and ability and performance during the entire month. Now, Donahue qualified fourth, right behind a pretty hot front row, and Revson qualified 33rd. That'll be thrown in the hat to mix up a little bit, too. But I think both the boys, as far as personal character is concerned, which is also another consideration, sportsmanship and attitude, really a toss-up. Two very fine fellas, indeed. And we're lucky to have men of that quality, along with Fulmer, who's a great guy, Sonny Yates, and Bruce Walker. We had five very exemplary rookies. Wouldn't you agree, Len?
7: Yes, I would. A finer crop of rookies. Not too many. We usually will have an average of around 7 or 8, and of course, 5 is a lot less. I'm just wondering if we've had any late word on Mel Kenyon and Bobby Unser as that third or fourth place finish. Of course, is it still unofficial, or has there been any word on that?
1: Well, everything's unofficial, really, till 8 o'clock tomorrow morning. What do you have, John?
0: Sid, I watched them give the checkered flag to both Kenyon and Unser. They gave the checkered flag to Unser clearly as the third place finisher. Then they gave the checkered flag to Kenyon as the fourth place finisher. I could tell from the numbers, and of course, as you say, it's unofficial until tomorrow, no matter what the order of the checkered flag dropping is. But after Kenyon got the checkered flag, they waved the checkered flag for everybody, so that means, as near as I can figure, that no newcomers will be initiated into the 100-mile-an-hour club after this particular race, because I think all of the drivers in the race of the first four finishers, Andretti, Gurney, Unser, and Kenyon, already were in the 100-mile-an-hour club. There won't be any new initiates after the race today, because the checkered flag dropped and the race was effectively stopped at that point, with Leonard, Revson, Donahue, Foyt, Dixon, Johns, Malloy, Sessions, and Snyder still running.
1: You know, Jim McGee is the co-crew chief mechanic of this car. Clint Brawner has been called chief mechanic for so long with Mario and the rest of that group. Jimmy Bryan, he brought A.J. Foyt here, Eddie Sachs, and many other fine drivers. But Jim McGee is also the co-chief mechanic on the car, and he came here first in 1963 heading for Indianapolis to go racing full-time. After spending 3 weeks in May of 63 here trying to get a chance to help one of the Indy teams, he headed back to Boston. And at 29 years of age, I think Jim McGee's future success is really assured now with this co-win with Clint Brawner today. We'll be back and talk about Clint now in a few minutes, but Luke Walton says he has Bobby Unser, last year's winner, standing by. Come in, Luke.
8: Here we are in Bobby Unser's garage, and there's a crowd of people in here surrounding this very popular driver. Let's see if we can get a few words from Bobby. Bobby, this is as far as we can reach over here. Could you lean over just a little?
9: Yeah.
8: How about this race today, Bobby? Was it any different from last year?
9: Well, I'd say it was. I didn't win it. That's the first big difference I can see right away.
8: You look a little tired after driving the race, Bobby. Were you more tired today than last year?
9: Yes, I'd say I'm probably 3 or 4 times as tired as I was last year. My car just didn't handle all day. I had trouble with it. I've had trouble with it all month as far as that goes, and I kept hoping I'd fix it, and it just didn't get fixed. It just doesn't handle properly, and like I say, it just got worse and worse and worse, and pretty soon I had to spend more time in the pits than I was in the racetrack, I thought, for a while.
8: Now, if you had to do all over again starting May 1, what changes would you make in your planning and your arranging and preparation for the race, Bobby?
9: Well, I'd get the car fixed where it handled. That'd be the first thing to do.
8: How would you do that? Could you give us some more little details about what was wrong with the car?
9: If I knew how to do it, I wouldn't run the race the way I did. I wouldn't look the way I do sitting here right now, believe me.
8: How about in the future? Are you going to keep on racing all season on the circuit?
9: Oh, yes, I'll keep running. We have four different cars, Bob Wilkie does, and we'll either find out what's wrong with this one or get another car. We have other cars that are very good cars, and we keep thinking that the four-wheel drive is the answer here. I still believe it. It's just that whatever it is that I can't find is the difference between my car going as fast as it did or my car going a lot faster, that's all.
8: Bobby, would you say that the heat had any effect on your driving today? Was it hot out there?
9: Well, yes, it was hot, but I'm pretty well geared up for that. The heat didn't slow me down or bother me in any way. I think it slowed the race cars down some, but it didn't slow me down personally. The only thing that slowed me down is the car just doesn't handle good. That's just that simple.
8: We're disappointed too, Bobby. A lot of good luck to you in the future.
9: Well, thank you very much.
8: We have been talking with Bobby Unser right in the middle of Bobby Unser's garage, and now back to the tower and Sid.
1: All right, Luke, very, very well done as always. Well, they're already adding today's drivers to the long, exciting history of the 500. Congratulations go once again to another winner, Mario Andretti this time, in his Hawk Ford, equipped with Autolite spark plugs. This moment is the result of months of hard work, of building and testing and rebuilding and testing again, which is one reason why Indy machines can cost $50,000 or more to build. 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Now, why Autolite spark plugs in a $50,000 racing machine? 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Shouldn't this kind of spark plug be in your kind of car? Take a tip from Mario Andretti and other Indy drivers. Ask for Autolite, the only name you need know for spark plugs, batteries, filters, shock absorbers, and complete ignition systems. Well, we got around to Jim McGee, and I want to mention about Clint Brawner here, gentlemen, if we can. National championship wins, 44. Five national championship titles. He had pole positions here, twice with Eddie Sachs and twice with Mario Andretti. And 22 of the national championship wins with Mario. He had a win with, well, wins with Jimmy Bryan in 1954, 56, and 57. And national championships with Mario in 65 and 66. Clint Brawner, you've worked with many mechanics, Len Sutton, has done just about everything right. Except today, and he did it today, finally. He'd never won the 500 before. Now he did that.
7: Clint is a very sincere person. I believe that he works hard, he works diligently, and he, of course, was wanting this win very badly for himself, for his crew, and, of course, for his driver, Mario Andretti. Always a very dedicated person, and, of course, we're happy for him.
1: John, you passed me this paper. Have we had another change here, another correction on the standings?
0: Yes, yes, we did, Sid. I didn't get a chance to pick out all of the changes, but I noted a couple of them. For instance, the official teletype list you have in your hand shows that Wally Dallenbach finished in 22nd spot instead of 23rd place. And another change, I believe, moved Dennis Holm around a notch or two, or Mike Mosley. I had Mosley in 15th spot as I took it off the pylon unofficially, but this gives Mosley in a different spot. Said maybe 13th.
1: That's correct on here. I don't know if it's correct. Well, actually, we're sure, reasonably sure, that Andretti won this race. And the standings verify that fact. Let's stop there. And Gurney came in second, and Unser came in third, okay? Because today they had many difficulties, and I'm sure, not trying to stick the timers and scores, there's some problem that perhaps was far beyond their control. They've done such a fantastic job here, very truly. For every year today, we had some problems in communication, but we trust that you still were with us all day and not overly confused. So now in less than 4.5 hours, we've run the gamut of emotions with you from my happiest moment of each year when I greet you in the morning until now, my saddest when I say goodbye reluctantly. And for all of us here in Indianapolis, I say goodbye till next year. This annual visit on May 30 has made me feel rather a part of your family. And you millions of race fans to me are part of mine, although I shall certainly never meet all of you personally. This has been my 22nd visit with you from this, the world's greatest race course, and God willing, we'll spend a quarter of a century together come 1972. For those younger members of our audience who have joined us sometime since the beginning of our traditional broadcast visits with you back in 1948. We're pleased that you're becoming race fans, too, and many of you have been for many years. I consider these fellas who race the bravest of all, the most remarkable of all athletes. We ask you to dial in next year, and let's ride with them once again. You can be sure every man who drove today is already thinking a year ahead to May 1st when the track is open for practice. So the over 300,000 fans are making their way or have made it toward the exit gates, and these acres are a clearing of humanity. This appeared to be our biggest crowd ever. Auto racing is in a real boom. Indianapolis is the hub of the expanding wheel of this sport. Acknowledgements are very much in order again this day. Thanks first to my able producer, Bill Dean, on this his 19th year as my right arm in the booth. To Russ Arnold, Chief Technical Director, and his amazing crew. 18 years at our control panel switcher to all remote points was Johnny Walters. With him today, Elmer Walls and Charles Peebles. Paul Dunahy was here to help us. Russ, Elmer, Charlie, and Paul have taken off their rookie stripes, which they normally put on a new car. And thank you, gentlemen, for a great job. Also, thanks to all the other engineering help all over these grounds. To Turn 1, Mike Ahern, Hattie Bell, Doug Zink, Ron Carroll, Jim Shelton on remote points in the pits. Chuck Marlowe, Luke Walton, and Lou Palmer, who also fought the scene in Victory Lane, for his memory, never failing, Donald Davidson, Chief Statistician, John DeCamp here in the booth, scorers Bill Fleetemeyer and Bill Lamb and their staff. Thanks to Ted Harding and Tim and Mike Harding, to John Fugate, another rookie with us this year who came through in fine fashion. We certainly miss our friend Bob Myers, hearing us today, who spent 17 years with us prior to a current illness. We hope he's feeling better. Our director, Gil Berry, on this, his, and Madeline's 33rd wedding anniversary. One for each car in the race, right, Gil? And one more, and very important to all of us, racing authority, Len Sutton, whom I trust now heads back to Portland, Oregon for a cool summer and a snowy, cold winter. Right, Leonard?
7: It's never cold in Portland. Never, it's never. Wonderful weather. Mm. But it will be enjoyable to come back again next year for, I don't know how they can do it, but another great race, one that probably will be even greater than this. Sid, thanks so much for having me with you again this year. We've had a great race.
1: 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Great job today.
7: Thank you, Sid.
1: Appreciate it. Certainly would enjoy hearing from you. Your mail will tell us where you've listened. Just write to Sid Collins, Indianapolis Motor Speedway, Indianapolis, Indiana. Especially, we'd like to hear from you overseas. Just write to me at the Speedway, Indianapolis. This broadcast origination from the Master Control Tower at the Indianapolis Motor Speedway. Now, this final thought for the winner, written by author William Thackeray, certainly applies to Mario Andretti and to Clint Bronner and to Andy Granatelli. And I wrote this a few days ago, so it happens to apply by coincidence. Let the man who must make his fortune remember this. To attack is the only secret. Dare, and the world will yield. Or if it beats you sometimes, dare it again, and it will finally succumb. This final segment was sponsored by Autolite spark plugs, batteries, filters, shock absorbers, and complete ignition systems. Autolite products, choice of more Indianapolis drivers than any other brand. And by Goodyear, makers of the custom wide tread polyglass tire. If it doesn't say Goodyear, it can't be polyglass. Now, next May 30, this is Sid Collins wishing you good morning, good afternoon, good evening, depending upon where in the world you are right now. We're here at the Indianapolis Motor Speedway at the crossroads of America. Bye. This is the Indianapolis Motor Speedway Network.

0: This is First to the Flag, a chance to catch up with the stars of the NTT IndyCar Series and share their stories, insights, and experiences about their first major open wheel victory. Here's Nick Yeoman.
1: Hello, and thanks for joining us for a special presentation from the IndyCar Radio Network. I'm Nick Yeoman. This is First to the Flag, where we sit down with some of IndyCar's best drivers to take a look back at their first career IndyCar win, with broadcast highlights helping to tell the story. Today on First to the Flag, we look back at June 12, 2021, with the running of the Chevrolet Detroit Grand Prix on Belle Isle. The history of IndyCar racing on the streets of the Motor City dates back to 1988, and drivers like Emerson Fittipaldi, Michael Andretti, and Elio Castroneves would waste little time becoming masters in Michigan, scoring multiple wins in the late 80s, 90s, and early 2000s. In 2013, the IndyCar series decided to try something new by making the Detroit weekend a doubleheader, requiring drivers and cars to survive a pair of races on back-to-back days around the physically demanding streets of Belle Isle. You can't win Detroit if you don't survive Detroit, and nowhere was that more true than in the dramatic Saturday race in 2021. With IndyCar radio anchor Mark Janes on the call, Pato O'Ward and Alexander Rossi brought the field to the green flag.
2: The green flag flies, and this race is underway, and Alexander Rossi takes a peek to the inside of Pato O'Ward, but he's going to have to tuck in behind him. They're still running too wide back to about the first six rows, and now they settle out single file. Pato O'Ward is checked out to about a two-car length advantage as Grosjean and Ed Jones starts to separate as they set up for turn number three. Colton Herta set up shop right there. So O'Ward with about a half a second lead now as they head to turn number five.
3: There are a lot of tire banging further back. Simon Pagenaud is going to pick up a spot around Ryan Hunter-Reay. They are right in front of Scott Dixon. That's around in the ninth and tenth position. But your race leader is Pato O'Ward. He got a good jump, Michael, to start this race. He and Alexander Rossi starting to check out on the field.
4: Pato O'Ward already about a six-car length advantage over Alexander Rossi. Further back, a little battle for that fourth position. Ed Jones on the inside. Colton Herta wanted to take that third position away. So Colton Herta will fall back in line. Check it. That was the battle for that fourth position. Pato O'Ward already through turn number 11. He's got himself a three-car length advantage over Alexander Rossi.
1: The strategy for many of the front runners early in the race was to give up track position and get off the Firestone alternate tires. And in the first seven laps, drivers like O'Ward, Rossi, Colton Herta, and Joseph Newgarden would all make early pit stops, and that was seemingly what triggered the survival aspect of racing in Detroit. First, it was Newgarden's team failing to secure his right rear tire, causing the driver to lose a wheel after a pit exit battle with Herta. A lap later, Belle Isle would reach out and end the day for Ryan Hunter-Reay when the veteran tagged the turn four wall. The most significant incident, however, would involve Swedish driver Felix Rosenqvist on lap 24 when a stuck throttle hurled him into the turn 6 tire barrier with enough force to move to the retaining wall and throw some of the tires up and over the fence. Rosenqvist would take a trip to a local hospital but would survive to race again. The red flag from Rosenqvist's accident would hand the lead over to Will Power, and the strategy seemed in his favor to score his third Detroit win. The only problem is he had a hungry driver right on his heels with an equally good race car in the form of Marcus Ericsson competing in his first season for Chip Ganassi Racing. He's got a nice charge down the back straightaway. Michael, he's going to try to get around Will Power as they head to you in turn seven.
4: He goes to the outside, now looks to the inside. All over the rear wing of Will Power is Marcus Ericsson, hustling that husky chocolate Honda. Here comes Marcus Ericsson, now drops back three car lengths. But boy, he had a handful trying to get around Will Power, was able to get up to that rear wing, lost a couple of positions in this lower portion of the course.
1: Ericsson would pressure Power for more than 30 laps around Belle Isle, but simply could not find the perfect spot to pass the multiple-time IndyCar champion. That was until the moment of the race happened with six laps to go with a late accident involving Romain Grosjean.
2: Full course caution, the 51 of Romain Grosjean, who was running in the 19th position. And so with six laps to go, Davey Hamilton, what Will Power did not want to happen was a caution to come out onto the course.
5: Yeah, he did not want that. But in all honesty, it's probably going to be about two to three laps to go probably by the time they get this cleaned up. And it is single file restart. I think Will's in the catbird seat. He gets to control the start. It seems like he has a little bit of speed over Ericsson. So I think he'll still be okay. And watching the replay, he just got it. Looks like he locked up the gonna red flag it. Interesting. Gonna have red flag guys. So that more laps, but I still think Power's gonna be in control.
1: IndyCar would make the decision to red flag the race in an attempt to give race fans an exciting green flag finish. All cars would pull onto pit lane and sit while the safety team cleaned up Grosjean's accident. It gave Ericsson a chance to plan his attack of how he could pull off the pass on Will Power in the closing laps to secure his first IndyCar win. But then fate decided to step in and decide the strategy for him.
2: All the cars have refired. All of the cars except for the leader, Will Power, car number 12. They've got the starter in the rear of that car, Davey, and that car will not fire. There are crew members inside the cockpit with Will Power trying to get that car refired. Ryan Marine, you've got to look at what's going on.
6: Taking a close look, they're pushing that car right now. They've got the starter at the back. They're doing everything in their power to try and get the Verizon 5G Chevrolet started for the leader. And as they do so, the field leaves without Will Power, who is stuck on pit lane. The engine will not refire for the race leader.
1: A roasted ECU would be the downfall for Power during the red flag, but the shocking turn of events seemed to surprise everyone but Ericsson, who admits he had a premonition that something was going to help him win that day.
7: I don't know, it was weird because, you know, when we came in on that red flag, I just felt somehow that this red flag is going to help me win this race, and I thought it was just because I got to get an opportunity to sort of attack him on the restart, but then when that happened, it was almost like, all right, that's good. Let's do this. Let's win this race. So it was strange. I just knew somehow that this was my day.
2: Let's see if that Husky chocolate stays cool under pressure here as they start to stack up behind him. Pottawa Ward takes a peek to the inside of Takuma Sato. Rinus VK does. An issue for Sato on the restart. He's going to lose a couple of positions. He's going to tumble back to the fourth position as both VK and Ward work their way around Takuma Sato.
3: This is exactly what Marcus Ericsson wanted to see as they battle for second, third, fourth, and for fifth as Simon Pagenaud stuffs it up the inside of the 18 of Ed Jones. They're both going to lose a spot to Graham Rahal and Santino Ferrucci, who's leaning on Simon Pagenaud at the exit of turn number four. Mark, they're banging wheels all over the place.
2: Yep, now Santino Ferrucci is going to grab a spot. It looks like also Alexander Rossi is looking to pick up a position. Meanwhile, down the back straightaway, Marcus Ericsson leads Rinus VK to Michael Young.
4: Yeah, three car length advantage for Marcus Ericsson, but that battle is on for second. It's Rinus VK and Pottawa Ward. Rinus VK about to have on Pottawa Ward. He'll wiggle ever so slightly behind Rinus VK, breaking into turn number eight. Marcus Ericsson checking out about five car lengths. That's a great battle. Second, it's right there. Pottawa Ward trying to get around VK.
2: So it's Ericsson, VK, and Pottawa Ward, the top three. Takuma Sato tumbled to fourth. Rahal is fifth. Ferrucci is sixth. Rossi is seventh. Ed Jones is eighth. Scott Dixon is ninth. Simon Pagenaud on that last lap. With all that was going on between turns three and six, Simon Pagenaud lost a couple of positions. Ericsson with the advantage now of 4/10 of a second as they appeared to finally get Will Power's car restarted, but he is mired deep in the field, two laps down in the 19th position. The leader, two laps from victory lane for his first career win in the NTT IndyCar Series, is Marcus Ericsson, leading Rinus VK and Pottawa Ward.
3: It was a great restart, but Ericsson has not gotten away and run away and hid because VK and O'Ward giving chase. They set up for the right-hander of turn number six. Marcus Ericsson in that red and white car trying to pull away. He's got about a four-car length advantage over VK. O'Ward's car got a little crossed up as they all head to turn seven.
4: That advantage for Marcus Ericsson has closed. Rinus VK has about a six-car length disadvantage to Marcus Ericsson. Again, Pottawa Ward tries to stuff it into turn number eight and get underneath the rear wing there of Rinus VK. Two car lengths back is Pottawa Ward, but the leader, Marcus Ericsson, four car lengths through 11.
2: Yeah, and Ericsson is starting to stretch it out a little bit. He's gotten it up to 9/10 of a second, but the battle is for the second position between the young guns, Rinus VK and Pottawa Ward. Pottawa Ward is right there in the tire tracks of Rinus VK, waiting for him to make the smallest of error as they head back to the start-finish line, and they see the white flag. One lap to go for Marcus Ericsson, trying to get to victory lane. The lead 7/10 of a second. Seeing how the podium shakes out. The front three have all but checked out now Erickson, VK, and O'Ward setting up for turn number four.
3: It is the 37th career IndyCar start for Marcus Erickson. He's seen teammates Scott Dixon and Alex Palou both go to victory lane already this season, and the advantage looks to be growing a bit through turn number five. The advantage is four car lengths over Rinus VK. Back to the right for the final time in through turn number six as he'll jump on the accelerator. Michael, it looks good. Marcus Erickson pulling away here on the final lap.
4: He finished as the runner-up last year, a seventh car length advantage over Rinus VK. The leader, Marcus Erickson, the unassuming Swede, trying to get his first NTT IndyCar Series win. Meanwhile, that battle for second, it continues on. Rinus VK with a half car length advantage over Pato O'Ward, but here comes Marcus Erickson through 11 for the final time.
2: Marcus Erickson competed in Formula One for five seasons with Sauber from 2015 to 2018. A lot of folks were very, very surprised when he made the decision to come to the NTT IndyCar Series. It's been a slow and steady climb to prominence for Marcus Erickson. Twin checkers out, and for the first time in his NTT IndyCar Series career, he will go to victory lane at Belle Isle. Rinus VK finishes second. Pato O'Ward is third. Takuma Sato was fourth. And Graham Rahal completes the top five. How about another first-time winner in the NTT IndyCar Series?
6: It is a very happy victory lane for the Husky Chocolate Chip Ganassi Racing Team. Marcus Erickson, you are an NTT IndyCar Series race winner. Congratulations.
8: Yeah, thank you. That sounds pretty good to me.
6: It does indeed, and it happened in what has to be described as some very strange circumstances when the team told you to go, to pass Will Power because he couldn't get his car started. What went through your mind?
8: Yeah, I mean, I thought for once, you know, I've been here for now, it's my third year, and it's been a lot of bad luck. I don't want to blame bad luck, but it's been not a lot of good luck, let's put it that way. And then I think today what happened was, you know, it was just my day, I think. And obviously I feel sorry for Will. He did a tremendous job there, and, you know, he deserved to be up there. You know, I wanted to fight it out with him for the win in the end there, but still, I'll take it. You know, I won the race, and we won the race, and it was a team effort, and I'm so happy.
6: You had a successful career in Formula One, but there your ability to win is limited by who you drive for. You came to IndyCar to win races, to show your talent, and now you've done it. It was a big celebration when you got out of that car. What were your emotions when you finally got to celebrate jumping out and joining your team?
8: You know, 10 years since I won a race. You know, it's a very long time. Like I say, F1 is tough because if you're not in the right team, you don't have really the chance to win. And that was me for 5 years. I came over here to IndyCar with that fire to try and win again. And I worked really hard. And I've had people believe in me, both in the team, but also back home, you know, supporting me and believing in me. And to get to victory lane just means a lot.
6: How are you going to celebrate tonight when you've got to do it all over again tomorrow?
8: I don't know. I'll just soak this in and celebrate today. And then, you know, if we get one, why don't go for two?
1: Erickson would not be done winning in 2021 as he'd score career win number two just a few weeks later in the inaugural Music City Grand Prix in Nashville. And as for win number three, that would come with a bottle of milk as the sneaky Swede would streak his way into racing immortality, winning the 106th running of the Indianapolis 500. But every driver remembers their first win, and Detroit will remain special to Marcus Erickson for years to come.
7: Yeah, I think the first thing was that we had a really strong package that day, you know, a good race car, and I always felt comfortable in Detroit. I had my first podium in the IndyCar Series in Detroit in 19, so I always feel good there. I think that particular race, you know, we had some good strategy calls from the pit wall, and I was doing some good overtakes when it was crucial for the race, and then sort of put ourselves in a position to fight for the win. And then in the end, with the red flag and Will's problem, you know, we got the opportunity and we took it. So it was a very special day, you know, a day I will always remember. You know, that first win is always super, super special and important. So, yeah, it's something I have, always with me.
3: Prior to the red flag, I went back and watched it. Your pace was strong. I mean, you were right there hanging with Will, and he's, I mean, one of the best in the business on some of those street courses.
7: Yeah, for sure. I think me and Will was the class of the field that day, and we were pulling away by a long way, you know. So we were definitely, the class of the field that day. And I felt like I had more pace than Will, but obviously it's difficult to overtake, and I was just following in his gearbox trying to, you know, pressure him and see if he was going to do any mistakes. And then, you know, the red flag came, and I was really pumped to get an opportunity to try and overtake him on the restart. And then, unfortunately, he had this issue. But But still, you know, we were there to take that opportunity and grab it with both hands.
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0: 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Car of the month and of the year. The official pace car for the 66th running of the 500-mile race. Now, stay tuned for the greatest spectacle in sports. 3 weeks ago, under a bright Indiana sky, racing teams from around the world began the process of selecting the champion for this, the world's greatest race. When the green light first winked on starting of the practice sessions, a member of one of the great racing families roared out onto the racetrack. Gary Bettenhausen took the honors of being first out on that first day, edging out Peter Halsmer. The fight to be first constantly drives these great racing drivers. The first days were unusual in that a larger number of great names in the sport were all ready to run very early on. A.J. Foyt was ready. He is today celebrating his 25th anniversary of racing at Indianapolis. Danny Ongais was ready to go. He was fully recovered from the injuries that he suffered in a terrifying crash in the third turn while leading last year's race. Al Unser and Johnny Rutherford, both three-time winners, were ready. So was Mario Andretti, Gordon Johncock, and Rick Mears, all former winners, ready to run fast. Ongais laid out the challenge early with practice laps at over 200 miles an hour. Then the 1979 winner, Rick Mears, almost without effort, breezed around the track at 205 miles an hour. The next day of the practice saw that his teammate Kevin Cogan could duplicate that feat. 200-mile-an-hour laps became almost commonplace. As the first day of qualifications dawned, it was Kevin Cogan out first. He shattered Tom Sneva's old track record set back in 1978 with an average of 204.082 miles an hour. 5 minutes and 47 seconds later, his record was already obsolete. It was broken by his teammate, Rick Mears, at 207.004 miles an hour. Before the sun set on that first day, eight cars had screamed past the 200-mile-an-hour barrier. The same day, the first time since 1973, death visited the championship racing fraternity. Gordon Smiley was warming up, alone, in the third turn, in preparation for his qualifying run, when he lost control of his race car. He was killed instantly as his car slammed into the wall head-on. Sadly that day, the teams continued their work of qualifications. At the end of the first day, 20 cars and drivers made the 500 field. Day two was also quiet. Most of the teams preferred to take advantage of one more week of practice before trying to qualify. Only two cars made the field. The slowest was Chip Mead at 193 miles an hour. The third day of qualifying saw 31 of the total 33 positions full, and the teams now began trying to determine how fast they could go, how slowly they could go, and still make the starting field. On the fourth day, the tension grew and the two positions were quickly filled. Tom Bigelow bumped Chip Mead out. Gary Bettenhausen, using all the skill of his years of racing, pushed Bill Alsop out of the lineup. Alsop found another car, tried a last-second effort to qualify, but failed to pull away before the final gun sounded. The field now averages 197.740 miles an hour, 6.5 miles an hour faster than last year's field. The fastest of the nine rookies is Chip Ganassi. 28 cars are powered by Cosworth engines, the rest by production-based stock blocks. This is Paul Page. We are back live at the Indianapolis Motor Speedway, where 33 of the world's fastest drivers and finest cars are now ready. The challenge is 500 miles. The pride, worldwide fame, the lion's share of a purse that covers over $1.5 million. The technique is simple. 800 perfect left turns, more precision than the next man, to have a car ready to accept one of the toughest tests ever devised for these exotic thoroughbreds of steel. Each team must perform at least 6 perfect pit stops, and the challenge begins only minutes from now. Let's give you the starting lineup for the 66th running of the Indianapolis 500, beginning with the front row and moving back through the 33 positions. On the front row, car number 1, Rick Mears, the Gould Charge. The center of the row, car number 4, Kevin Cogan, the Norton Spirit. The outside of the front row, car 14, A.J. Foyt, the Valvoline Gilmore. The second row, on the inside, car number 40, Mario Andretti, the STP Oil Treatment Special. The center of the row, car number 20, Gordon Johncock, the STP Oil Treatment Special. The outside of the second row, car 94, Bill Whittington, the Whittington Brothers, Warner Hodgdon March. The third row, on the inside, car number 7, Tom Sneva, the Texaco Star. The center of the third row, car 91, Don Whittington, the Simonized Finish Special. All of the cars we have given to you, from the pole position to the center of the third row, qualified at better than 200 miles an hour. The outside of the third row, car 25, Danny Ongais, the Interscope Racing Special. The fourth row, on the inside, car number 3, Pancho Carter, the Alex Foods Special. The center of the fourth row, car 12, the fastest rookie in the field, Chip Ganassi, in the First Commercial Corporation Special. The outside of the fourth row, car number 5, Johnny Rutherford, in the Pennzoil Chaparral. The fifth row, on the inside, car 53, a rookie, Danny Sullivan, in the Forsyth Brown Racing Special. The center of the fifth row, another rookie, car 28, Herm Johnson, in the Menard Cashway Lumber Special. The outside of the fifth row, car 52, Hector Rabake, in the Carta Blanca Special. The entire fifth row is made up of rookies. We'll continue with the lineup in a moment. Stay tuned for the greatest spectacle in sports. This is Paul Page. We're back live at the Indianapolis Motor Speedway. We continue now with the lineup. The sixth row on the inside, car 10, Al Unser, the Longhorn Racing Special. The center of the sixth row, car number 19, a rookie, Bobby Rahal, in the Red Roofs Inns March. The outside of the sixth row, car 30, Howdy Holmes, in the Domino Pizza Special. The seventh row on the inside, a rookie, Roger Mears, in car number 31, the Machinist Union Racing Team Special. The center of the seventh row, car 21, Jeff Brabham, in the Pentax Super. The outside of the seventh row, car 75, Dennis Firestone, in the BCV Racing Special. The eighth row, on the inside, number 68, Michael Chandler, in the Freeman Gurney Eagle. The center of the eighth row, a rookie, car number 95, Dale Whittington, the third of the Whittington Brothers, in the Whittington Brothers Warner Hodgdon March. The outside of the eighth row, another rookie, car number 42, Jim Hickman, in the Strohs March. The ninth row, on the inside, car 34, Johnny Parsons, in the Silhouette National Health Spa's Tombstone Pizza WIFE Newsmaker. The center of the ninth row, car 35, George Snyder, in the Cobra Tire Special. The outside of the ninth row, car number 16, Tony Bentenhausen, in the Provimi Veal March. The tenth row, on the inside, car number 69, Jerry Sneva, in the Great American Spirit. The center of the tenth row, a rookie, Chet Phillip, in car number 39, in the Circle Bar Truck Corral Special. The outside of the 10th row, car number 8, Gary Bettenhausen, in the Craco Special. The 11th row, on the inside, car 27, Tom Bigelow, in the HBK Racing Special. The center of the 11th row, car 66, Peter Halsmer, in the Colonial Bread Payless Markets WISH-TV Special. And the outside of the 11th row, car 55, Joseli Garza, in the Schlitz Gusto. That's your starting lineup for the 66th running of the Indianapolis 500. There are 26 turbocharged Cosworths, 4 Chevrolet engines, and 1 Mylodon engine, and 2 Ford engines in that starting field. The chassis, 17 Marches, 6 Eagles, 3 Penskes, 3 Wildcats, and 1 each, Interscope, Chaparral, Longhorn, and Lightning. This is Paul Page back live at the Indianapolis Motor Speedway, and the festivities are beginning to build down below us on the main straightaway. The 500 Festival Associates have put together a fine parade and program leading up to this race, and it's always a happy moment when we're able to add a new member to our broadcast crew. Each rookie announcer, just like the rookie drivers, must carry 3 stripes on their microphone indicating their rookie status. There is just such a microphone marked today, and it is doubly proud as this moment for us because the hand that holds it is our first lady reporter on the broadcast. Formerly a television personality in Peoria, Illinois, and Nashville, Tennessee, and here in Indianapolis, Indiana, she is no stranger to the sport, having covered these champions across the country. Her assignment today is to uncover the behind-the-scenes stories that surround this great name. Her name is Sally Larvick.
1: Thank you very much, Paul, and it is indeed an honor for me to be a part of this great broadcast team. And for my first assignment, I have a pleasurable one, and that is to interview the Grand Marshal of this great event, and that is Merlin Olsen, an actor, a former defensive lineman for the Los Angeles Rams, an NBC sportscaster. It's a pleasure to have you with us today, Merlin.
2: Thank you, Sally. Nice to be here and exciting to be a part of this great race.
1: Now, you saw the racetrack like many other, most fans do not see it. You just took a parade lap around the track. What did you think of it?
2: Well, there's no way that the drivers can look out and see what we saw because our concentration was on the stands. Obviously, their concentration must be on the track and on the car. But what a tremendous mass of humanity. Literally hundreds of thousands of people all here in this holiday atmosphere.

0: Here that this is our 30th year as a radio network. We'll be looking back over those 30 years later. But now it is with great pride that I introduce our senior member of the broadcast crew. He was here when we began in 1952, and his service has carried his personal touch of the coverage for the past 30 years. Here is Luke Walton.
1: 30 years ago, it was the Agajanian car, number 98, that drove into Victory Lane, driven by Troy Ruttman. Aggie is not here this year. He was taken to the hospital in California on Wednesday of this past week. He has our very best wishes for a quick recovery. Troy is with us today, right here in the network booth. Troy, I don't suppose you'll ever forget that race of 30 years ago.
2: You're right, Luke. I'll never forget it, and it's really quite a thrill. I'm happy to be here this year to watch the big race. And while I'm on the line, Luke, I want to wish Aggie Janian the best. JC's one of the finest guys in the world. Aggie, get up and get out of there, partner.
1: That was a small car, Troy. How much did it weigh?
2: Luke, that car weighed about 1,875 pounds back then. It was quite a bit heavier than current-day cars.
1: Was it one of the first roadsters?
2: No, Luke, it was the first roadster to win was the following year in 53 with Vukovic. We were the last dirt car to win the race. That's the one in which you straddle a drive line and set higher. That's Aggie's old 98 Kuzma car.
1: And what kind of engine did it have?
2: That had the Offenhauser, better known at that time as the Mardrake four-cylinder engine.
1: Remember how much that car cost?
2: I think Aggie spent around $23,000 to have that car built by Eddie Kuzma, and it was really a supercar. He and Clay Smith and Aggie and all the crew and my father really put together a real winner.
1: I believe you were the youngest driver to have won the Indianapolis 500 up to that time, and you must have been the largest.
2: Well, Luke, I was pretty heavy back then. I weighed 275 pounds, and I was 22 years old. I think I'm still the youngest. I don't know whether that means anything, but I was so happy I didn't care what my age was. I was just tickled to win, and thanks to Aggie, I did, and Mr. Holman for having the Speedway.
1: And if my memory serves me correctly, the prize money that year was $230,100. Was that the total purse or first place money?
2: Luke, that was a total purse. The prize money for first, I'm not sure, it was either $74,000 or $76,000 that year.
0: Thank you, Luke Walton. Now stay tuned for the greatest spectacle in sports. This is Paul Page, where we are back live at the Indianapolis Motor Speedway. And most of the visitors have now been cleared from the main straightaway. The 11 rows of three, the 33 cars, stand ready. In just a few minutes, they will be commanded into life. At the head of that field is the Camaro Z28 pace car. And here to interview the men who will ride in that machine is Luke Walton.
1: At the pace car now, to be driven by Jim Rathman, the winner of the 1960 race, with President Joe Cloutier of the Indianapolis Motor Speedway to marshal the starting field. Jim, you've done this several times. How fast do you take them on the pace lap?
3: Well, we have two parade laps prior to the pace lap, and that varies anywhere from 40 miles an hour to about 85 miles an hour. And then on the pace lap itself, come through the fourth corner and get up to speed, which is about approximately 130 miles an hour. And we maintain that speed just as fast as the pace car will go, and down in through the pit area until we come to a stop right at the end of the pits.
1: Joe, you've marshaled the field before. Is it as much fun as the spectators seem to think it is?
4: I didn't know it was thought to be so much fun, really. I suppose that there's a thrill to seeing all the crowd the first time around. After that, you don't see them.
1: Do you have any problems with the drivers?
4: Not particularly. Once in a while, you'll have someone that'll get a little out of line or get a little too close, or maybe you'll have your leader dropping too far back. It causes you a little bit of trouble. You don't want them to have too much of a lead coming out, because that's quite a bunch of cars going into that number one turn that first time around.
1: Thank you, gentlemen, and have a good, clean start.
0: And thank you, Luke Walton. Stay tuned for the greatest spectacle in sports. This is Paul Page, and we are back live at the Indianapolis Motor Speedway. The air temperature here is 70 degrees. The track temperature on the surface hovering just around 100 degrees. At the moment, the skies directly overhead are blue. There are some clouds lying off to the west of this great race course. And we do anticipate that we will have good weather throughout the 66th running of the Indianapolis 500. This is Paul Page. We're back live at the Indianapolis Motor Speedway, and now those ceremonies that are so important are about to begin. We go to the surface of the main straightaway. Standing there is Bob Forbes.
5: Thank you very much, Paul. Yes, we are on the surface at the Indianapolis Motor Speedway, standing in front of the Purdue University Band, where Mr. Lewis Sudler of Chicago, Chairman Emeritus of the Orchestral Association of the Chicago Symphony Orchestra, will sing our national anthem with the Purdue University Band, conducted by J. Richard Dunscombe, his first time as conductor. Ladies and gentlemen, our national anthem.

0: And the pace begins to quicken now. This giant crowd approaching 400,000, all on their feet. Let's go back to the main straightaway. Here is Chuck Marlowe.
1: Okay, Paul, we're down here just in front of the band, and what a beautiful day this has turned out to be. It was very, very cloudy this morning, but boy, oh boy, oh boy, the skies have just cleared up magnificently, and we are set to start this great spectacle in sports in just a few minutes. We are moving right on time right now. 33 cars, their drivers beside the cars along with their crews are standing out here en masse. And their attention is turned right up here in front of the tower, as is ours, where we await Father James Bonnke. Father Bonnke from Indianapolis, from the Church of the Nativity of Indianapolis. And the father is quite a racing fan. He will deliver the invocation. A tremendous fan. At one time he had mentioned that if he had not decided on going into the priesthood, he would have become a racing mechanic. But the father, of course, made his choice, and he still has his love for the sport, his great affinity and feeling for these drivers and their crews, the tensions, the emotions that build inside the drivers right about this time, and he has volunteered himself to participate. Now, Father Bonnke.
2: You have given mankind the power to accomplish through technological means great human achievements. We are gathered here today to witness a test of man and machine over speed and endurance. O Lord, we ask your blessing on these men about to embark on this 500-mile race.
3: No, I'm up here for taps.
2: Grant them safety and protection. May your spirit be with them in their pursuit of the crown of victory. On this Memorial Day weekend, we remember those who have given themselves in the valiant defense of our country, and also those men who have lost their lives in the sport of automobile racing. May they be for us examples of courage, and may this great sporting spectacle remind us that we are all participants in the race for victory in eternal life. O Lord, we ask your presence with us today and forever. Amen.
0: The 33 race cars glisten in the Indiana sunlight. We return once again to the straightaway and Lou Palmer.
3: The somber and serious side is not yet over here in Indianapolis. The tingling of excitement is certainly here. It boils and bubbles behind in a colorful crowd. It is impossible to describe. You have to be part of it. But it is still a time to do remember that this is a Memorial Day 500. And it is that day itself that is noted in the next piece of music that we'll be hearing from the masked band, the Purdue University band, that is gathered right here along the start-finish line. And so the crowd waits patiently, quietly, for an opportunity to cheer, to roar, to enjoy this day with the sun finally breaking through. It is taps.

0: In honor of Memorial Day, the brass section of the Purdue All-American Band rendering taps. It is more peaceful now on the straightaway. It belies what will begin in just a few moments, but now the pace will quicken. We go again to the main straightaway. Here is Jerry Baker.
1: Well, I doubt seriously if back in 1917 when James F. Hanley or Rensselaer, Indiana, wrote the music and Bowder McDonald had the words, that either of them gave much thought to back home again in Indiana, becoming such an integral part of the festivities of this year's race. But here is Mr. Louis Sudler.

0: Back home again in Indiana, and from behind our five-story master control tower, 13,500 balloons float into the Hoosier skies this morning. The balloon spectacle and the crowd still on their feet. Now, to the starting line. At the pace car, standing ready for that famous command, here is Luke Walton.
1: We're all right here.
2: We're standing by an electric golf cart just inside the retaining wall, about 100 feet from the pace car and opposite it. Jim Rathman, of course, will drive the pace car, and 33 of the world's greatest race cars and their drivers and mechanics are positioned just behind the pace car. There are about 40 photographers around this golf cart, and everything's in ready for the signal. The balloons have gone up, I think about 20,000 of them. They just hit the air during the song. And the blimp is going over at this time, gets a nice hand from the crowd. It's a noisy crowd this year at the race. Of course, I think this is a record crowd as far as numbers of attendance are concerned. This is always the focal point of the race. And all these people are jammed around the golf cart, and we're getting all set for the signal. Every once in a while, sporadic cheering breaks out in the crowd from one section to the other. The sun came out about 15 minutes ago, and it's turning out to be a very hot day. So this may be one of the hottest races in history.
3: This is a beautiful 1982 Chevrolet Camaro. The driver, the 1960 winner, Jim Rathman. And now, ladies and gentlemen.
2: And now, fans, the moment we've all been waiting for has arrived. And here to give the traditional command is the chairman of the board of the Indianapolis Motor Speedway, Mrs. Tony Hallman.
3: Of the Indianapolis Motor Speedway, Mrs. Tony Hallman.
4: Gentlemen, start your engine.
0: The roar of over 25,000 horsepower builds from the main straightaway. The crews begin to move away. The men actually remaining with their cars, raising their hands to indicate that they are started. We look up and down the 11 rows of three, and they appear ready to go. The field, when it will pull away, will come behind a formation of Chevrolet Camaro Z28 pace cars. They begin the journey to fame and fortune. They begin with two slow parade laps, and then the pace picks up for the pace lap. One of the Camaros is driven by the grandson of the late Tony Hallman, Tony George. His passenger, our own Bob Forbes.
5: We are here, and we are in the parade car being driven by Tony George, the grandson of the late Anton Hallman Jr. and member of the board of directors at the Indianapolis Motor Speedway, and his mother, Mary Hallman George, vice president of public relations here at the Speedway. We are waving out the car as Mary George to my right, son Tony to the left driving. We're going right into the short chute, and it is a thrill, and I'll report to you a little later, Paul.
0: Bob Forbes riding in one of the parade cars. The track is 50 feet wide on the main stretch. It's 5/8 of a mile length, is lined by the pits and tower terrace. The cars scream south and then turn back toward the east. The banking there is 9 degrees. The track widens to 60 feet. As they leave our view in that southwest turn, they sweep into the view of 18-year veteran of this broadcast, Ron Carroll.
1: Excitement, tension, drama, expectation, cheering by tens of thousands of race fans. It's all right here, right now, as the beautiful Camaro Z28 pace cars make their first appearance here in Turn 1. This is the southwest quadrant of this historic and great 2.5-mile oval. My reporting position is high above the racing surface. It offers a spectacular view. I'll observe the cars today as they come off the main straightaway. If they're in the racing groove, they'll stay to the outside of the straight and will dive low and across the turn. They then drift to the outer limits on a short street called the South Chute as they set up for turn number two. We've had a couple of mishaps here this month, including that of sixth place qualifier Bill Whittington, but repairs were made and he's in this race. Let's hope they all make it through this turn today quickly and safely.
0: One car had trouble starting, that of Tom Sneba. The engine faltered. They finally were able to get the engine started and he pulled away. The acceleration of the field will continue as they leave Ron Carroll and fly through the short straight on the south end, and then a second left-hand turn identical to the first. On the outside of the turn is a multi-story hospitality building of corporate suites. Looking almost straight down from the top of that structure into the cockpits of these cars is Doug Zink, a 16-year veteran of 500 Broadcasting.
6: And a good morning from Turn 2. The excitement builds from the roof of the VIP suites, four stories above the track. I look out over the broad expanse of the infield. It's crowded with people since the gates opened some 6 hours ago. My vantage point allows me to pick up the cars as they leave turn number one and come into the short straightaway. Before me is turn number two. Off to my right, the entire backstretch as it eventually blends into turn number three in the distance. Mine is a wide panorama of color and speed.
0: The engines will pick up to 11,000 RPMs. The speed touches 200 miles an hour. Ahead is the 5/8-mile backstretch. The driver's view is one of openness. The 50-foot-wide track is lined with spectator fences and bleachers. On the inside, at the middle of the backstretch, is a concrete pedestal. Four stories in the air on that perch is our 21-year veteran, Howdy Bell.
7: We're about 70 feet inside the racing surface here on the inside of the track, as you mentioned. This is a 3,330-foot black ribbon of asphalt, and here is where you see the fastest speeds turned on this racetrack, generally. The backstretch, interestingly enough, is about 10 feet higher than the front main straightaway. And from turn two to turn three, there is a very, very slight incline. But this is where a lot of speed and a lot of racing action and a lot of passing occurs, and we're going to be here to report it to you as we're excited and ready to call the action.
0: Past Howdy, they will flash. Signs on the outside of the wall count 5, then 4, then 300 yards from the next left turn. The drivers will pitch the car into this, the fastest turn on the track. On the outside of the third turn is a large grandstand. Watching from 75 feet atop that giant structure is our sophomore broadcaster, Larry Henry.
8: Thank you, Paul. I'm perched several feet above and just behind the third turn grandstand and a small steel platform suspended in air. The view I have is breathtaking. To my left, I can see turn two in the VIP suites. To the right of me is the North Short Chute in turn four. Directly in front of me is the sweeping quarter-mile curve of turn three. Across the way in the infield, I can see tens of thousands of race fans who are on their feet, pressing near the fence, so they can glimpse just for a fleeting moment this magnificent field of the 33 fastest racing machines ever to start at Indianapolis 500. It is a sight which makes one's heart beat just a little faster with anticipation of a great Indianapolis 500.
0: The cars continue on their parade lap, but in racing they will face another straightaway and then the last turn. Here the driver has a choice. He can veer to the left and enter the pit lane, or stay on the racing line and continue down the main stretch, where the massive grandstands appear to hang over that straightaway. The crowd, watches from the fourth turn, are seated in the northwest vista. Above them on a small platform is Bob Jenkins in his fifth year on our broadcast.
7: And good morning, Paul. An excellent view of all the north end of the racetrack, turn four and then the main straightaway. And of course, as you indicated, here is where we'll get our first indication that a car is moving into the pit area. And as we look beyond the backstretch right ahead of me, we see for the first time the skyline of the city of Indianapolis as the fog and haze begins to burn off. The thousands here in the grandstand who were just a few minutes ago seated now begin to stand. And the hundreds of thousands across the way in the infield who were earlier relaxed on their blankets look for a higher vantage point and rush to the fence just to get a little better look at the 33 men who will be focusing our attention on for the next 3.5 hours, and we wish them Godspeed.
0: This giant crowd now on their feet. They're waiting to see the cars come around on the main straightaway. In the pole car, the track record holder, the Gould Charge is the machine, the driver is Rick Mears. And what does Rick think about as he brings the field around?
9: Well, mainly just to try to keep a good even pace so the lines don't get drawn out or too close together, too far apart, and just keep everybody smooth and even all the way through until till the starting line, and that's basically what we're going to try to do.
0: And now it is with anticipation that the crowd looks toward the fourth turn. This is the moment that they begin the pace lap. They are 502.5 miles away from the checkered flag. The pace car comes off of the fourth turn, heads down the main straightaway. Jim Rathman at the wheel. They begin now to pick up speed. The field aligned behind the Camaro Z28 pace car. The front row perfectly aligned. Rick Mears on the inside, Kevin Kogan in the center, and celebrating his 25th anniversary, the only four-time winner of the 500, A.J. Foyt, sits on the outside of that front row. The second row on the inside, Mario Andretti in the STP special, alongside his teammate in another STP car, Gordon Johncock. And Bill Whittington sits on the outside of the front row. The crowd applauds as they move around and head toward the first turn and Ron Carroll.
1: I don't think you could create a more exciting front two rows of cars and drivers than we see right here, right now in turn one. A.J. Foyt with four wins to his credit. Mears, Andretti, and Johncock with one each. Mears and Kogan with sky blue and white cars passing us right now. Foyt, that familiar bright red, trimmed in white today. Johncock's car is light blue and red. Andretti, dark blue with red trim. The one in the canary yellow belongs to Bill Whittington. They're now in the south chute and heading over into turn two. Here's Doug Zink.
6: Thank you, Ron. As they come by me on the outside of row number three, there's the black Interscope number 25. Race driver Danny Ngaya, seriously injured last year, is back to race again. Right behind him in row number four, I see three-time Indianapolis 500 winner Johnny Rutherford. Next to him, the fastest rookie, Chip Ganassi. Passing below me right now, three rookies in row number five. Danny Sullivan, Herm Johnson, and Hector Rabaki, all in very fine shape. The pace car is up the backstretch now. Let's call on Howdy Bill.
10: We can see this Hoosier sun glistening on these highly polished race cars as we look at three-time winner Al Unser on the inside of row six, rookie Bobby Rahal in that red and white machine, and the bright red of Howdy Holmes, number 30. Rookie Roger Mears, the brother of Rick Mears, inside row number 20, row number seven. Then Jeff Brabham, and also Dennis Firestone in that bright red machine. In the eighth row, Michael Chandler, he is in here. On the inside of row number eight, Dale Whittington, a rookie in the middle, and outside another rookie, Jim Hickman, in that bright red machine as they approach turn three.
8: And here in turn three, we look at the back of the row. Last year's rookie of the year, Jose Legarza, bringing up the back of the field. They're getting in their rows of three as they sweep across turn number three, head across the north short chute, and into the side of Bob Jenkins in turn number four.
7: Now the pace really quickens. The pace car has moved well out ahead of the field and pulls into the pit area. Meanwhile, the field now just entering turn number four. The first row is perfectly aligned. A little bit of disorientation in the second and third rows, but they'll be in line shortly. Now, the field moves off of turn number four. The 66 500 is about to begin. To call the start, the voice of the 500, Paul Page.
0: The pole sitter, Rick Mears, approaches the starting line, leading the field down. The green flag is in the hands of the starter, Dwayne Sweeney. He checks the alignment of the field. The field rolling toward the line. No green flag is out. Rick Mears moved ahead on the start. We've got an accident on the main straightaway. Kevin Kogan is against the wall. Gordon Johncock sliding backwards. An accident on the main straightaway. Bill Whittington also sits against the wall. The green flag did not come out. An accident right at the start. Here in the booth with us is Roger Ward, our driver expert. Roger, what did you see?
2: Well, it looked to me like when they started down for the start, apparently Kevin Kogan had his foot on the brake and also on the throttle. When he released the brake, his car did a dido and got right into A.J. Foyt, which I thought put A.J. out of the race. And then, of course, he began to spin, and Mario Andretti spun out along with the other car. It looked to me like there were going to be several cars involved, but, however, the rest of them, alert as they were able to avoid getting involved.
0: The red flag is out. They will stop this starting field and realign the cars and determine what to do. We have two cars that are obviously so severely damaged they will not continue. That is the number four car of Kevin Kogan and the car of Bill Whittington. The report from the officials is that four cars made contact. Mario Andretti's car sits against the wall, pointed the wrong way down the straightaway. We do not see any apparent damage, though Mario has jumped out of the car and now walks down the pits alongside Kevin Kogan. Both drivers talking to one another. Another car sits down the track just a bit, and Donald Davidson has a view of that car.
11: It's Roger Mears, the brother of the pole sitter, Paul.
0: So those cars all involved. John DeCamp, you have a note.
12: Paul, I think it's Dale Whittington on the wall down here rather than Bill Whittington.
0: All three of those cars are identical, and it's sitting so close to the wall it's difficult to tell.
12: I think it was a five, Paul.
0: We'll confirm that in just a moment. So the field will stop now. A.J. Foyt has pulled his machine up on the main straightaway after completing another lap, and we will watch to see what will happen here. Car 95 is the confirmation that it is 95 sitting against the wall. That is Dale Whittington's car, the rookie, as John DeCamp told you. So the red flag is already out at Indianapolis, even before there is a start. An accident right in the front row. Foyt pulled to a stop on the main straightaway. The rest of the field has been directed down into the pit area. Donald Davidson.
11: Paul, it appears that there may be front left damage to A.J. Foyt, although he did make the lap, came around past the start-finish line and has stopped down in the region of the electronic pylon just behind where Roger Mears stopped, and he immediately jumped out of the car and was able to get quite a bit of play in the front left wheel, so apparently there may be some suspension damage there.
0: So A.J. Foyt's car sits on the straightaway. The rest are coming into single-file line behind Rick Mears in the pit area. Now Lou Palmer is down in this area. Lou, can you tell us what's going on?
13: Almost beyond possibility at the moment, Paul. We're waiting here now to see what kind of alignment we're going to get. As you can see, you've got single file affairs being lined up in the pit area minus several of the cars. And A.J. Foyt's car does not appear to be a car that could not restart. We can't get near them now to actually confirm that for you, Paul. If you give me a few minutes, I think maybe we can make a move toward the track surface itself, and here we go now. Give me just a second. We'll try to get to AJ.
0: All right, Lou Palmer is moving out toward the track surface, as
13: okay,
0: are all of our pit reporters.
13: Okay, I'm still with him now, and AJ, is it irreparable, or can you get it going?
14: I think we can get it going.
13: What happened?
14: Well, I don't know. Coovan just come over and hit my left front wheel real hard, and he said his car just went to the right, so I don't really know.
13: Okay, thank you. Good luck. A.J. Foyt thinks he'll restart. We'll have to wait and see, Paul.
0: Well, I think that's the first time in the history of the race that A.J. Foyt has been interviewed between the time he started his engine and the time he took the green flag. Lou Palmer talking to A.J. Foyt. His car was damaged in the left front, though nothing particularly obvious. Foyt thinks it can be repaired. Right here, the start of the Indianapolis 500, an accident occurring within the front row. Roger.
15: Certainly was an unfortunate incident, but it looked as though Kevin Kogan, in his desire to make a good start, went after the throttle too hard and the car got away from him. He veered to the right, got into AJ's car, and then began to spin. And the other cars, of course, attempted to dodge him. One of them hit the wall. Others were slightly damaged. I don't think AJ's car is beyond repair. Looks to me as though he might get it running. We just hope that the suspension hasn't been damaged to the point that it doesn't handle properly. I don't know yet about Mario Andretti's car. I can't see any damage. However, it does look as though they're not too anxious to start to work on it, so obviously it's hurt pretty bad.
0: Mario Andretti's car sitting backwards on the straightaway. Let's go back to Lou Palmer. Lou?
13: I think that may have been a cue. The noise down here is quite something, but a very quiet man is Kevin Kogan. Kevin, what happened out there? I mean, we're disappointed to see you here, but for you, this must be impossible.
16: I'm not sure what happened. I don't even know. I have to take a look at the film. I felt like somebody pushed my rear car. The rear of my car just went to the left, and the car went to the right. There's a tire mark on the right side of my car. You know, it shouldn't be there, so I don't know.
13: Now, Foyt suggested that you said your car may have pulled, I think he said, to the right. That would be from another impact.
16: I don't know. It just pulled to the right. I don't know why. So I'm going to have to take a look at the film because I don't know.
13: Are you out of the field? I haven't seen the car.
16: Yeah, the car's finished.
13: Sorry. And go comfortably. That gentleman would be Kevin Kogan out. Foyt thinks he can restart, and there's more to find out. Back to you, Paul.
0: One car in the front row definitely out. That is Kevin Kogan's car as they try to clean it up. It is in badly damaged condition, sitting along the outside wall, about 100 feet shy of the starting line. This is Paul Page. We're back live at the Indianapolis Motor Speedway, where the race has not yet started. The field came down toward the starting line. The green flag was about to be thrown, and then suddenly an accident right in the front row. Larry Henry may have a reason for all of this. Larry?
8: Well, the reason the green flag didn't come out, I really didn't think it was going to. I looked up, saw the cars going through turn four. The first three or four rows, perfect alignment. The back four or five rows were scattered all over the racetrack. Two in one row, one straggling behind. Same way, rows seven and eight. They were straggled out all over the place coming out of turn four, and I'm sure the officials saw it. They were not in alignment and did not give them the green flag, and of course the front half of the field had already accelerated down. They do not know what's going on at the back end, but the back, I would say, four rows were straggled all over the racetrack.
0: On the main straightaway at this moment, Kevin Kogan's car is on the back of a wrecker, as is Mario Andretti's. Jerry Baker is close by.
7: Paul, just a matter of minutes ago, you heard Kevin Kogan tell Lou Palmer that there was a tire mark on the right side of the automobile. As I look at that car, only a matter of 20 feet away from me, there's a huge circle right where it says Norton, just in front of the number four. It is indeed have been caused by another automobile. It is on the hook being taken down the main straightaway. Mario Andretti's car has already moved away. They're only a matter of maybe 100 or 150 feet apart. They are both on the hook. There is absolutely no chance in the world that Kevin Kogan's car can be repaired. The entire front end is demolished, and there's rear-end damage also. Paul, we've got two cars that are gone from this 500-mile race.
0: So as they clean up the main straightaway now, we have Lou Palmer down in Roger Penske's pit. Lou?
13: Right. Down here, Rick Mears has just walked toward the south end of the track. He was so far in front, there would have been no problem. But Roger Mears, alongside starting further back, may have a little bit more to say. In fact, at the moment, Dick Mittman is conducting an interview with him. And I think maybe, Dick, if you don't mind, we'll join it in progress. You got to see more of this than your brother, most certainly. What to your view, did happen?
17: The only thing I seen was I just started seeing smoke, started seeing every... first thing I seen was Andretti in the infield wall. And all the parts were flying. I got stopped. I got slowed down, got off to the left, and had everything. I was looking real good because I had everything looking good. And Dale Whittington he just ran right over the back of me, ran right over the top of my car, dragging him along the track. You know, I just can't believe it. The star of the race. I mean, anybody behind me had a perfect view of what was going on, and I cannot imagine anybody running into the trash, you know. I had it wowed and stopped and plenty of time, and he come over the top of me like the green flag had dropped.
13: I haven't seen your car. Is it evident you're out of the field?
17: Yeah, I'm out.
13: I'm sorry. And I saw you talking to Rick. He was he saw none of this, did he?
17: No.
13: Was flashing to the front of the field. You had it handled, and then it all went wrong. You're all right?
17: Yes, I'm fine.
13: Roger Mears, Paul.
0: Thank you, Lou Palmer, and good work by all of our reporters down in the pit area. The drivers are out of their cars, and in fact now the crews have begun to hand-push the cars back to a position where they will realign the cars. We are told now by the officials of the race that they will be given two laps behind the pace car before they go to the green. And to that end, they will also be giving each of the pit crews more fuel. They'll have to calculate it exactly, but it will be 3 to 4 gallons more fuel because, Roger Ward, the fuel is highly restricted here.
15: Well, it certainly is. You're allowed a specific amount, and the cars use it at such a rate that if they run flat out for the entire race, they could very likely run out. So they have to give them the additional amount of fuel so that there would be no chance of someone not finishing as a result of not having that extra amount of fuel. And they ran three parade laps to begin with, so that used extra fuel. This is good thinking on part of the Speedway to see to it that the race can be run to its completion without a problem.
0: Let's take another driver's view. We go back down to the pits. Chuck Marlowe. Chuck.
18: Paul, thank you very much. We're standing down here almost the start-finish line. I'm having a little difficulty hearing you, but I have Poncho Carter with me. Poncho, first of all, safe, but where were you when all this happened?
19: Well, it started in the front row, and I started on the inside of the fourth row, so we were a few rows back, but I could see somebody, apparently Kevin Kogan, got sideways in the middle of the front row and went across, hit the inside guardrail, and Andretti got him, and then they were ricocheting across the track when I had to go through them. So we were fairly fortunate we got the Alex Foods car through the mess and didn't pick up any damage to the car.
18: Poncho, in that particular stage of the traveling, accelerating, coming down for this green, you didn't really have too much choice. You had to pick a spot and go.
19: Yeah, you couldn't just stop because you knew you had a lot of guys behind you. You had to just slow down and pick your spot and then accelerate again and get out of the way.
18: And you have picked nothing up on the track at all?
19: As far as we can tell, we picked nothing up.
18: Poncho, thank you very much.
0: Let's go to the south end of the pit area and have this report from Lou Palmer.
13: Johnny Rutherford walks quicker than that. We're down right below you now near the start-finish line. John, this time you started far enough back, I think, to see what unfolded. What did?
14: Well, it was very hard to see because I was concentrating on Danny, who was directly in front of me and trying to keep my spacing and get ready to go. The start was extremely slow, way too slow. Mears did not keep up with the pace car even. Rathman did his job. Mears kept us down too slow, and I'm sure that Kogan was in low gear. And when they got down ready to go and the two cars beside him started, he leaped on the throttle and it just rung loose and started ricocheting around off everybody. And it's a shame. It really is. And you could point your finger at a lot of different reasons, but I think it was the slow pace was probably the biggest culprit.
13: Your car out of harm's way? Any damage at all? I haven't seen it.
14: None whatsoever. I was fortunate to see the thing unfold up there, and I just got slowed down under control and watching for other cars coming into my mirrors to make sure I wasn't going to get rear-ended, and everything worked out fine. I think other than the guys that were in the immediate accident, everybody took care of themselves very well.
13: All right, so we'll watch for a restart and wish you a good day. John Rutherford.
14: Thank you.
0: So good fortunes for Johnny Rutherford staying clear of that first lap. You can't even say first lap properly, Donald, because it actually occurred before the green flag ever came out. This race has not started. What's the history of this sort of thing?
11: The closest thing that I could think of to this particular one, Paul, in fact, we could do one either side of the start-finish line. In 1966, we had a great accident as the cars were crossing the start-finish line, and it actually meant that a number of cars were in an accident before they got to the first turn and the race was stopped, but they were given the green flag. Another one that was close, I suppose, would be 1973 when Salt Walther was involved in an accident as the field were being given the green flag, and it caused a multi-car accident going to the first turn. We did have an incident in 1970 when Jim Malloy had a suspension failure coming off the fourth turn and spun around into the inside and nobody hit him and they were not given the green.
20: On May 30th, the Indy 500's official pace car, a specially equipped Chevrolet Camaro Z28, will kick off the single greatest spectacle in racing, Camaro Z28. Cruise the Speedway Motel a week early and see a parking lot full of them driven by some of the greatest names in racing. Street-legal commemorative editions like you two can own. Camaro Z28, Indy's Car of the Month, Motor Trend's Car of the Year.
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0: So the 66th running of the Indianapolis 500 has not yet begun. Before the green flag came out, the field was lagging substantially behind the pace car driven by Jim Rathman. In fact, Roger, I'd say almost a quarter of a mile that pace car came across the line.
15: Well, actually, I think Mears probably decided if he came down slow enough, he could get a real good jump on the start. That does create a little problem because the cars are not really up to any kind of a decent speed. And if you go after the throttle too hard in low gear, you are going to break the tires loose. An inexperienced driver has a little more trouble handling a thing like this, and Kevin Kogan, as great as he is still relatively inexperienced here, probably has never had that kind of a problem before and wasn't able to handle it.
0: Plus, at those speeds, a starting speed as slow as they were going, the turbochargers were probably not giving it full boost, and therefore it's a sudden jump to 700 horsepower.
15: Well, that's right. What they do is they come down with their foot on the brake and also on the throttle, which gives them some additional boost. Well, then the minute that they get the flag or get ready to go, they come off the brake and they go after the throttle even harder, and they do have the boost up, and that's what jerks the tires loose, and it appeared to me as that's what's happened to Kevin.
0: One of the cars that had trouble even before this accident began was that of Tom Sneva,
12: who did not get his car started right away. He's now with Lou Palmer.
13: And I'm not sure whether it was good or bad. You had trouble starting the car. It threw you back into the field. Did that keep you out of harm's way or closer to it, Tom?
3: No, I'd gotten caught up and in my starting position by the time all the action happened. And, you know, Kogan just got sideways for whatever reason, and that started the ball rolling. And I just saw him going to the inside, so I stood on it and went to the outside and hoped to get by before the ricochet happened.
13: Sometimes fast is safer.
3: In this case, it was.
13: Okay, and so your car is fine. You've got no problem of any kind. The starting itself doesn't indicate a problem for you later this day?
3: Well, we're a little concerned. We're having a starter problem, but they're trying to fix it right now, and hopefully that'll be fixed before the restart.
13: All right, Tom Sneva, we wish you well. Paul?
12: So at the Indianapolis Motor Speedway, we are in a holding pattern. They are going to have to put fuel into each of the pit tanks of the race cars. That will take some time. They are beginning to do it now. They've moved the fuel truck through the pit area. The cars are in their respective pits at this moment, and they are each being attended to by their crews. They are being worked on, in fact, and we will have to check to make sure that everything is according to the regulations in terms of this stoppage. Now, what will occur is the field will be realigned once again. The cars that will not start, and we are told that that includes Mario Andretti, Kevin Kogan, Dale Whittington, and Roger Mears. Those are the four cars that we have been told will not start this 500. There will be positions left open. They will not move the field up and realign the rows. They will simply leave holes in the starting field coming to the green flag. So the spectators here, even before the race starts, have seen a great deal. Let's go to the celebrity area of the racetrack in the Master Control Tower, where Sally Larvik is with many of the national television and movie stars that are here watching this race to get their reaction.
4: Paul, I am actually two floors above you, and as you say, there are many celebrities here who have watched what has gone on. I have with me the Grand Marshal from last year, whom everyone knows here in Indianapolis, because she is an Indianapolis native, and that is Joyce DeWitt. Joyce, it's nice to have you back again with us.
5: Thanks, Sally. It's nice to be here. At the moment, it's a little uncomfortable because I feel so badly for the fellows who are not going to get to run today, but otherwise, it's life will be back home again.
4: You haven't seen much racing today, but you came back again this year. Is this saying something about you? Is this going to be an annual event?
5: I don't know. I don't want to wear out my welcome, but it was sure nice that they asked me to come again. It's always thrilling to be asked to come home.
4: What impresses you most about the Speedway?
5: The commitment of the people involved, not just the drivers and their teams. I mean, that's a special sort of commitment that is beyond anything that I've really experienced in other fields. The heart and soul that goes into this driving and the putting together these machines is incredible. But the staff and the crew and Josephine Houck and everyone, you know, who works here and runs all of the festivities that go along with it and run it so well with the thousands and thousands of people who are here, it's incredible. I mean, it's an event that is so enormous. I would be terrified if I were in charge. And the people here who are in charge do it with such grace and charm and so well.
4: You know, you sound like such a race fan. Beginning to be one, or have you always been?
5: Well, it's kind of hard not to be. I mean, we used to sit in high school and we'd hear the cars racing around the track all day long, practicing during the month of May. It gets in your blood, I think, you know.
4: Joyce, it's nice to have you back again with us, and we look forward to seeing you next year.
5: Thank you, Sally. I'm glad to be here.
4: Paul?
12: We're getting reports now from the pit area that several of the drivers have complained about the way the start was handled by the pole sitter, Rick Mears. Lou Palmer is down in the pit area with one of the officials of the event. Let's talk with Lou.
13: We would have talked with Roger McCluskey, but I really don't think he is up to commenting on the competition that he is director of here today. He suggested that anything official ought to come from Tom Binford, who is really conducting a different kind of aspect of this race. Still, Roger McCluskey has driven the cars, he has seen what happened, and he is a most unhappy fellow right now. Roger McCluskey taking a walk south and virtually alone down the pit lane here as we are on hold for the Indianapolis 500, Paul.
12: Well, at this point in time, we expected to be a little further on in the race. We have not even started the race at this time. And Roger, it looks like it's just a combination of that turbocharger kicking in and the extremely slow pace set by the pole car, and that is the pole car's obligation, is to set the pace.
15: Yes, it is, but he does have the right to determine how fast he wants to bring them down. You may remember that in 1966, when we had the accident on the front straightaway, that also was, in my judgment, partly caused by an extremely slow start. I think Mario Andretti, who was up front, decided he wanted to come down slow, and he had changed the gears in his transmission so he could get a jump on the field. Well, some of the drivers a little further back, Gordon Johncock and some of the others, happened to get caught in the wrong gear when they threw the green flag, and they weren't able to accelerate properly, and as a result, of course, there was that accident.
0: Stay tuned for the greatest spectacle in sports. This is Paul Page. We're back live at the Indianapolis Motor Speedway. The race has not yet begun. They were on the pace lap. Then an accident occurred before the field even made it to the starting line. Let's go down to Lou Palmer.
13: Right, and here at the south end, the car that came in with the driver, with the team for the month of May, Paul, Rick Mears is here. You're all right. Your car is already out on the line, so you have no problem for a restart, Rick.
1: No, everything's going fine for the car. The car felt fine. We were just out in front of it, and I didn't see what had happened, so everything's okay.
13: Okay, now look, to be fair all the way through, because you're going to hear this, I think, after the day, there was some suggestion you might have been slow on the pace. What's your feeling about that?
1: Well, the feeling is that they start out, they say don't be running your speeds up and down to jack the field around and get it jacked out of shape, so I just kept going the same pace when the pace car pulled away down at the end, let the pace car get away from us and kept everything at a steady speed so we didn't run the lines back and forth, and that's the way we left it and started.
13: Okay, so a clean start for your part, and a restart is set for you in your car, and you, in that one lap, find no problem with what seems to be the perfect car. It all felt good for the short time you got to use it?
1: Yeah, for what little we did, it felt fine. But so if they want a faster start, next time around we'll give them a faster start.
13: All right, that's Rick Mears, Paul, and his view, and there's more to find out about the restart next.
0: There's the explanation from Rick Mears, then, the man who brought the field to the starting line, and then the accident occurred. Let's go to Jerry Baker now. Jerry?
6: Paul, one of those out of the race now is sitting alongside me on the pit wall. This was the first time we've ever had three brothers in the race, one of them which is out now, Dale Whittington, the 22-year-old rookie out of Orlando, Florida. Dale, there was just some comments made on the PA system about some of the activity back in the field. You were starting back in the middle of the eighth row. I'd like your thoughts on the situation.
9: Yeah, I just went by Jeffrey not to hit Brabham, and I had to slow down to a real slow pace, and I turned the wheel to get back straight again. I spun it and hit Mears, and he's lucky I didn't hit him harder. He thinks it's, I really meant to do it, like it all was my fault, and I really don't like him saying that, so he can, do whatever he wants.
6: Was there any one thing, Dale, that you saw that might have started the chain reaction?
9: Obviously, they crashed up in the front, and then I was slowed down real slow, just didn't get stopped all the way. I didn't want to take five cars out instead of, just one by hitting the wall, so it's, tough luck for him. What are you going to do?
6: I can only say, Dale, that you probably reached the epitome of your racing enthusiasm, and now you're sitting at the opposite end, the low ebb, perhaps.
9: It's not much you can do. Racing's racing. It's one of those things that happens.
6: Thank you for taking time to chat with us. Good luck in the future. Dale Whittington, Paul.
0: Thank you, Jerry Baker. They push the cars out to the racetrack now. The starting positions of those cars involved car 4, Kevin Cogan, was in the middle of the front row. Andretti, car 40, inside of the second row. Roger Mears in car 31 was on the inside of the seventh row. And Dale Whittington in car 95 on the inside, or the middle of the eighth row. Those four cars will not start this race when the green flag finally does come out. Back live at the Indianapolis Motor Speedway, this is Paul Page. Bob Forbes is with Gordon Johncock.
23: Gordy, we've talked to most of them. We'd like to get your view of what happened.
24: Well, I think we came down for too slow a start myself. I had the best seat of it as anybody, I guess. We come down pretty slow, and I was in second gear. I don't know what gear Kevin was in, but he got on it, and the turbocharger come in, got him sideways, and he clipped Foyt, and then he came back across the racetrack, and Mario nailed him in the side.
23: Well, Rick Mears said that he thought he was starting the way they had told him to start as far as the speed goes.
24: Well, that could be. I don't know how they told him to start because I wasn't in the front row, so I wasn't in the meeting. Maybe they did tell him to start that way. I don't know. But regardless of who told him or whatever happened, it still is too slow a start.
23: Gordy, were you any chance of you getting into that melee at all?
24: Well, it was close. Cogan came back out of it after Mario hit him, but I was able to get to the right. Luckily, nobody was coming alongside of me on the right. I was able to get to the right far enough to get away from him.
23: And your car's okay?
24: My car's fine.
23: Thank you, Gordy.
24: Thank you.
0: And Lou Palmer is just a few feet away. He's standing with Michael Chandler.
13: Michael Chandler's car is alongside. That was a switch failure that was mine. Chalk that one up. Number 68 looks clean, looks cool. How about you, Michael? What was the start like for you?
25: Very spectacular and exciting, I'd have to say.
2: I viewed the yellow lights. They were yellow, and all of a sudden they went green and back to yellow, so I assumed that we had a false start until I started seeing everybody slowing in front of me and smoke coming off. So I luckily had my brakes warmed up and stopped the race car. And Dale Winnington went spinning by me and hit the guy in front of me, and so I didn't come close to anything, luckily.
13: You're out of harm's way. The car is right. Is that right? No problem with it?
2: No problem at all.
13: Now, it looks like you may have stumbled onto another problem, though, in this halt that could save you racing a little bit later. Looks like you got a problem with your fuel hose. Do you know anything about it?
2: Well, on one of our fueling, our vent hose, we had an O-ring leak. And so we've just changed it, and they've just checked it, and no problem at all. We're ready to go win this thing.
13: All right, so they're pushing 68 away, and we wish you a good day.
2: All right, thank you.
13: Michael Chandler.
7: Thank you, Lou. The fuel truck has now completed the process of putting additional fuel into the large tanks in the pit area. They brought the cars in. They hooked up the fuel hoses to bring the fuel tanks and the race cars to full level, and they added what was needed to make the mandatory 280 gallons fuel load for the track into the main tank. Here in the broadcast booth with us is the Grand Marshal of the 500 Festival Parade, a gentleman that you have heard on NBC Sports World, and of course is Father Murphy on that NBC series, Merlin Olson. Merlin, good to have you here.
8: Thank you, Paul, and I'm sure everyone is disappointed, most of all the drivers. They were ready to run. They were ready to go, and it's hard to wait. I think the waiting for this kind of thing is probably the most difficult thing for the athletes themselves.
7: Roger Ward, our driver expert, two-time winner here, is going to speak to that in just a moment, but you're a professional athlete yourself. What do you think that does to them mentally?
8: Well, I think it weeds out some who aren't as tough as the others. I think the drivers who will do best now are those who have great reserves, who are able to keep all of this in perspective. And certainly, I think it helps the more experienced drivers. I think the younger drivers will tend to be more emotional through this thing, and it burns a lot of energy off.
7: Is this your first visit to a 500?
8: It is, and I'm very impressed with the spectacle and certainly impressed with the with all of the excitement that goes with it. But I have to tell you one thing. I stood on Thursday and watched the carburation trials, and most of the things I've watched as an athlete, I've wanted to be a part of, to participate in. I watched the cars flash by this point at maybe a little less than 200 miles an hour. And I said, no way.
7: We finally found something Merlin Olson doesn't want to do.
8: You better believe it.
7: Merlin, it's a delight for you here in this broadcast booth. We do appreciate it. Merlin spoke to it. What effect do you think this is going to have on the drivers, Roger Ward?
15: Well, he is absolutely correct, because the rookie drivers will feel this kind of emotion even more than the veterans. The veterans have been through things like this. But what you do is you build yourself, and you build yourself, and you build yourself, and you get in that race car, and now you're all ready. Suddenly something like this happens, and it drains a lot of the enthusiasm right out of you. I do think it will affect the rookies more than the veterans. The veterans should be able to handle it without any problem. But some of the rookies may be a little bit more nervous than they were, and they'll have to be just a little bit more cautious on the next start.
7: We'll have to get you and Merlin Olson together and compare auto racing and football.
15: Actually, we've played golf together out in California a few times. We used to be neighbors. He lived in San Marino on the same street that I lived in Pasadena. So we go back a little
7: Everybody
15: ways.
7: Everybody in Southern California thinks that they're neighbors. Huh?
15: Besides that, I enjoyed his football so much I could hardly stand it.
7: They're lining the cars up on the main straightaway once again. They will leave holes for those people who have failed to make it into the race, the four cars. There will simply be an empty spot in the starting field. Now, stay tuned for the greatest spectacle in sports. This is Paul Page. We're back live at the Indianapolis Motor Speedway. They are aligning the cars on the straightaway once again in anticipation of a second attempt to start the 66th running of the Indianapolis 500. The first start aborted ever before the green flag came out as a result of an accident that began. The best judgment seems to be that the pole speed was substantially lower than many other drivers expected. Kevin Cogan, as a result, apparently had his foot on the brake and on the throttle at the same time. When he went to acceleration alongside in the center of the front row, the turbocharger jumped in. The car's back end came loose because it lost adhesion. He ricocheted off A.J. Foyt and began a spin that also took out Mario Andretti. And then as a result of a chain reaction rippling back through the pack, took out Dale Winnington and Roger Mears. So those four cars, Andretti, Cogan, Dale Winnington, and Roger Mears, will not start, not to be confused with the pole sitter, Rick Mears, whose car was ahead of all of this. And, in fact, I was watching Rick Mears' car come down, and it came through alone, and we almost missed the accident itself. Roger grabbed me by the shoulder and turned me around and put me where I ought to be to see it because Mears flashed past so quickly. Let's go down to Chuck Marlowe. Chuck?
13: All right, and just now as he's getting ready to leave and go out onto the track, Jeff Brabham standing down here. He's getting some coolant wrapped around him. I can walk out with him. Jeff, maybe being in the back of the field might have been an advantage for you.
10: Well, as I came up to the start line, I saw that the green didn't go, and I thought, that's fine. It should have gone by now, so I just looked away and saw the cars jump up in the air and just slowed up, so I was lucky.
13: All right, Jeff, thank you very much. Good luck to you.
7: Thank you very much, Chuck Marlowe. Let's go back up to that celebrity room and Sally Larvik. Sally?
4: Paul, I have with me two familiar faces from Hill Street Blues, Michael Warren, who plays Bobby, or Bubby, as Renko would call you in the show, and Tarion Black, who plays Neil Washington, and we're happy to have you with us. Neil, this is your first 500, isn't it?
16: Yes, it is, the very first one.
4: What's your impression so far? You haven't seen very much.
16: No, I haven't. It's very exciting, and you really have to love the sport to do it. You know, I don't know if I could do it.
4: I have a feeling that from what you're saying that you would not do it. It kind of bothered you, didn't it?
16: Yes, it did. Yes, it did. I'm glad that no one really got hurt bad, you know, but someone could really, really, you know, end it like that because of a mistake, somebody else's mistake or their mistake.
4: What's the most surprising thing about the race that you're finding?
16: Right now that there's so many cars so close to the ground, you know, and there's not much room. You know, that's surprising, you know, just a mistake like that. And it's, you know, hey, I take my hat off to you. You know, these race drivers, I couldn't do that.
4: Thank you, Neil. Michael, yes, wow. Michael is no stranger to those of us in the Indiana areas, from a South Bend native. And you being an athlete, a former basketball player, this really must have an effect on you to see something like this happen.
17: Well, as an athlete, you know, you hate to see anyone get injured in their respective sport. And something that's critical as sports racing, and it's not just injuring your leg. This can be a life or death situation with the most minor kind of incident, and I hate seeing anyone get endangered like that.
4: On a lighter subject, you were down there. You were in the parade lap. You saw the fans all around you. What kind of a feeling did it give you? What was the atmosphere? What did you feel like?
17: To be quite honest, it was very reminiscent of when I was playing in 1968 in the Houston game in the Astrodome in front of 50-some-odd thousand people. There are an awful lot of people here. I guess there are over 400,000. But because you are some distance away, you don't really feel the amount of the intensity of the crowd. What I did notice is that

0: placed in front of the starting field. It, in fact, sits there now. Then as soon as it pulls away, they will take two laps behind the pace car. The positions of the four cars that will not start this race will be left open. They will not try to juggle the field forward. And then they will bring them around twice. On the second time, the pace car will come into the pit area, and they will go to the green flag and begin the start of this race. Now, Donald Davison, what is interesting to me is that we are looking for record speeds here today. None of this counts because the green flag hasn't come out, and therefore the clock has not started.
1: Well, that's true, Paul, because, as you say, they had not gone across the line. However, I think we could predict that it's unlikely that the race distance for 500 miles would be broken, because it was set by Mark Donohue at 1972, prior to the time when they had the pace car come out to slow the field down. And anytime we have a caution period now, the pace car does come out and takes the speed down much lower than they used to run under caution. So I think we can assume that that record would go. Joyce DeWitt did not mention the fact that she used to work for the Indianapolis Motor Speedway. One summer, when she was at Speedway High School, she worked in the ticket department. We could go ahead and assign some finishing positions, assuming that none of these cars get restarted, or rather that no other cars cannot get started. We would have Dale Whittington in 33rd place, for those people that want to make notes of these kind of things. Roger Mears would be given 32nd position, Mario Andretti 31st, and Kevin Cogan 30th. And our thoughts are with Mario Andretti, who, in spite of being world-renowned and followed around the world, this is the sixth time that he will have finished 30th or less in this event.
0: Merlin Olsen, still standing in the booth, had a question for us about all this. There are, of course, alternate starters for the 500-mile race. I don't see a car coming out.
1: The last time an alternate starter was used was 1929, when Bill Lendow, who's still living, as a matter of fact, came into the field after a car crashed in practice the day before. I think the policy now is that once qualifying is over, that is the field. And if a car is withdrawn during the week or cannot start on the morning of the race, they simply go less one or less two or whatever it happens to be.
0: Merlin, our policy here, if you ask another question, we're going to have to pay you for the broadcast. So, and he, by the way, reminds me, we have to say hello to our other NBC colleague, Charlie Jones, who is out in La Jolla, California, and will be joining us later in the season for other automobile racing. So we're waiting for the restart now as the officials making their last determinations of what they want to do and what the field needs to know about before we start this 500-mile race. So we're standing by waiting for information. And while we do that, let's go once again to Sally Larvik, who has been watching this race from a number of different positions and might give us a sense of what the crowd is feeling now. Sally, I'm going to take it back from you. Excuse me. The command just given to start the engines. We'd hoped we had a little more warning on that than we did. The engines are now started, and we are going to get this race started very, very shortly. Let's look at this starting field once again. Make sure that all of those teams have their cars properly started. The crews raising their hands. The field looking very much like it did before, but there are four positions that are now empty. The drivers strapped into their cockpits. Our turn announcers are standing by and ready to call the start. Not a restart, but the actual start of the 66th running of the 500-mile race. 29 cars will take the green flag when we start this race once again. The crowd has come back to their feet. Now, the front row ready to pull away. Rick Mears, the pole sitter, pulls. The Camaro pace car is out in front. A.J. Foyt is rolling. The front row made up of just those two cars. Kevin Cogan now absent. And the field pulling away. 11 rows, though not of three this time. And we are watching because one of the cars having problems with a start. All right, now all of the field begins to pull away. Let's go to the first turn and Ron Carroll.
2: And now perhaps the anxiety of the drama is higher than even that first try around, Paul. In the front row, we can see just two cars. Rick Mears, a 25-year veteran and four-time winner. A.J. Foyt in car 14. In that second row, looking all right now. Gordy Johncock, our 1973 winner, and then Bill Whittington. The pace car now enters the second turn, and here is Doug Zink.
3: All right, thank you, Ron, and the crowd begins to rise to its feet once again in the southeast vista to my left, and also the fans in the infield beginning to press against the fence. During this 45-minute delay, the clouds have moved in over the Indianapolis Motor Speedway, the sun not shining nearly so brightly, although the clouds don't look all that threatening. the field as it moves by me. Johnny Rutherford, car number 5 in the Pennzoil Chaparral, up to the backstretch now. Let's throw it to Howdy Bell.
4: Looking out here once again, it's an instant replay, so to speak, here, because the sun once again is shining on these beautiful machines as they do and are right at this moment going down the backstretch as we look out onto this beautiful field of machines, some of the fastest race drivers in the world and the fastest cars as they go past us. And we see once again that there in the middle of that eighth row, Dale Whittington's car that we told you about early on and giving a lineup is not there. That space exists. So we look at the field as they move on, continuing to go past us, and they should be up to Larry Henry, who's looking at them down from high in turn 3.
5: It is strange to see the front two rows with only 2 cars going by right now. Rick Mears and A.J. Foyt, they're side by side. Gordon Johncock goes by in his car along with Bill Whittington. And then we have 3 cars in that row. Back to row 4 with rookie Chip Ganassi. And you've got to say a lot of the rookies came through. Row 5 was all rookies. And they made it through the melee on lap 1. They're heading now over into the North Shore chute and towards turn 4.
6: Well, it was lunchtime here in the Northwest Vista just a few minutes ago, but now the fried chicken has been put away and the crowd rises to its feet and applauses as the pace car moves through turn number 4 and onto the main straightaway.
0: And now the pace car in the fourth turn. Once again, we are now 49 minutes behind the scheduled start of the race because of an accident before the green flag came out. We are starting 29 cars. There are 4 cars that have been eliminated from the field. We are happy to report that no driver was injured at all in that encounter just before the green flag was scheduled to come out. We have completed now the first of 2 laps that the officials will give to the field prior to the start of the 500. The crowd, they are on their feet. They are applauding as Rick Mears and A.J. Foyt lead the field down. Kevin Kogan missing from the front row. From the second row, Mario Andretti is missing. And Bill Whittington begins to roll to close up now behind the front row alongside Gordon Johncock. The rest of the field moves by on the main straightaway. They are now 1 lap away from what is a scheduled green flag. 29 cars, the 66 running of the 500 about to begin. Ron Carroll.
2: And now just one more time around, and if all goes well, it'll be race time in Indianapolis. The pace car is already by us, and I'll tell you, this pace doesn't seem any faster, Paul. Perhaps they'll be picking it up on that backstretch. Right now, real slow as they enter the second turn in Doug Zink.
3: And the racing flags placed high atop the Southeast Vista, standing straight out, the yellow, the green, the red, the checkered flag, and the white. Glisten in the sun as it peeps through the clouds once again. The field moving past us, pretty well strung out here in turn number 2. They're up now in the middle of the backstretch.
4: The folks here in the backstretch have pressed up against the fence now 6, 8, 10 deep as the field is going by us currently as the front row goes by. And they continue to be really rather straggly here up the backstretch with the pace not going very quickly. We would anticipate that they would be getting lined up fairly quickly if we were to look forward to a green flag on this time, but let's not speculate on that. Let's let Larry Henry tell you how they look in 3.
5: Row 1 goes by now, then it's Gordon Johncock 100 yards back to Whittington, and then it's a long time back to the third row. They are really scattered out. In fact, the pace car in the North Shore chute is Danny Ongais just now enters 3. They're straggled, still coming out, just barely halfway down the back straightaway. They're into turn 4.
6: And the first 2 rows right up against the pace car, but then that long stretch of real estate before we get back to turn number 3. The pace car appears to be staying on the racetrack. At least it is high on the racetrack as it heads down the straightaway. I think we're going to go one more, Paul.
0: The pace car, under the radio direction of the officials, continues to flash the yellow warning lights on top of the car, indicating to the field that they will go at least 1 more lap before they come to the green flag. Now the field coming down, the race fans applauding the drivers. A.J. Foyt raises his right hand to wave at the race fans around the racetrack. Our turn announcers will watch that pace car to see if on the backstretch they turn off those yellow flashing lights. That would be a signal to the rest of the field that they will go to the green flag this time. Here's Ron Carroll.
2: All right, Paul, and now the pace car begins to pull away from the field. Mears and Foyt look real good. Johncock and Whittington behind him, but still about 50 yards. The third row looks real good. Fourth, and they're looking real good right now. They're beginning to line up in their proper positions. They're in turn 2.
3: The pace car moving now through turn number 2. And here comes the front row, Rick Mears and A.J. Foyt. The field is still very much strung out. The rear of the pack just coming out of turn number one as the pace car is near the middle of the backstretch at this point.
4: Camaro Z28 pace car does go by us, the front row, with Mears and Mr. Foyt up there for his 25th edition. And the yes, the lights have gone out on the pace car, so they will be starting to line up very quickly now. The back of the pack, there are still large gaps here in this starting field. But we see the pace is quickening just a bit now as about the eighth row is pulling up, and Larry Henry can call it from there in turn three.
5: Again, row one is way ahead of row two. They're straggled out. Then we've got a long distance back to row three. The back four rows have got to be 400 yards behind the rest of the pack. They're now into the short north short chute and heading towards turn four.
6: And the pace car well out ahead of the field again. It is moving off of the fourth turn, pulling into the pit area. Here comes the field now. They are strung out. There was a lot of distance between each row, but hopefully we'll get a start to call it Paul Page.
0: Rick Mears, the full sitter. The pace is still somewhat slowed, but faster than the last attempt at starting this race. Dwayne Sweeney, the starter, has the green flag. Mears down to the line. The green flag is out, and it's a drag race between Rick Mears and A.J. Foyt. A.J. Foyt leads to turn one.
2: You got it, Paul. It's A.J. Foyt, four-time winner, and that is Rick Mears. Bill Whittington, Tom Seba in there. That is Cody Johncock. They're over in the second turn, Doug Seba.
3: And A.J. Foyt building up a lead. He's never lived the first lap of the Indianapolis 500. He's up the middle of the backstretch. There's Howdy Bell. A.J. Foyt in that bright orange car flashes by. Rick Mears is second. Tom Seba is third. And Cody Johncock is fourth.
5: Foyt leads his first lap. It will be the 13th time he has led the Indianapolis 500. He's got a big lead on Rick Mears going into four.
6: A very comfortable lead on Rick Mears, and then a very comfortable advantage over Gordon Johncock, who is running third. Tom Stevens fourth.
0: It's A.J. Foyt across the line to lead the first lap of the 66 500-mile race. Rick Mears is second. Johncock is third. Tom Stevens in fourth.
2: And there's the 47-year-old Texan, A.J. Foyt, our four-time champion, then Rick Mears. They're in turn two.
3: Foyt, now Mears, now a big gap. Back to car number 20, the STP racer, Gordon Johncock. They're up in the backstretch. Racing by us into turn three. Larry, you can see A.J. Foyt.
5: Foyt with a big lead going through threes in the north short chute.
6: A.J. Foyt is in turn number four. Rick Mears still running second, and it is Gordon Johncock three. Apparently, we have a car going slowly on the racetrack.
0: A.J. Foyt across the line, completing lap number two. Mears is second. In third place is Gordon Johncock. But the number 55 car of Jose Legarza, displaying a great deal of oil smoke at the back of the car, has slowed on the racetrack. A.J. Foyt heads for turn two. Here's Doug Zink.
3: And he's through turn number two. He's in the middle of the backstretch right now. Garza moving very slowly. He's up near turn number three. Howdy.
4: A.J. Foyt, Rick Mears, Gordon Johncock, Tom Snaba as they streaked into turn three.
5: There goes A.J. Foyt through smoothly. Rick Mears about 300 yards behind, and then Gordy Johncock trailing that leader pack, and Foyt's in four.
6: Well, we had anticipated Rick Mears to set the early pace, but it's been all A.J. Foyt so far.
0: Here comes A.J. Foyt, who completed his first lap at 194.324 miles an hour. The first lap, a new record for A.J. Foyt. Let's go to turn two and Doug Zink.
3: And he just now entering turn number two. He's still got about a 200-yard lead over Rick Mears, who's in second. And Mears pulling way away from Gordy Johncock in car number 20. That is the Texaco's car number seven, Tom Stiva. They're in the middle of the backstretch. Howdy Bell.
4: And there's Gordon Johncock flashing by with Tom Stiva. And then Don Whittington in number 91. And then number 94, his brother, as they streak into turn three.
5: And I think we're going to go yellow. Jose Legarza has just about come to a stop. He's got his hand up in the air. He's pulling into the grass in turn three as the leaders go through four.
6: And they're already in the straightaway as Foyt completes another lap in the lead.
0: Here comes A.J. Foyt by once again. Car number 14. The Gilmore Valvoline out in front. Rick Mears is second, sitting back some distance now as Gordon Johncock. And Tom Stevens started in the seventh place, has moved up into fourth position. Four laps now complete at the Indianapolis 500. Once again, we go over to the backside of the race course. Here is Howdy Bell on the backstretch.
4: A.J. Foyt, Rick Mears flashing by Gordon Johncock, and then it's Tom Stiva and Don Whittington up to three.
5: A.J. Foyt already into the north short chute with Rick Mears now farther and farther behind, and then Gordy Johncock.
6: Jose Legarza's car is being moved into the infield as the leaders go by me. Tom Steen is still in fourth position, and Don Whittington is fifth.
0: The green flag continues to fly over the field at the Indianapolis Motor Speedway. A.J. Foyt completes the fifth lap now. Car 14 being scored out in front. Rick Mears in second place. In third place is the 73 winner, Gordon Johncock. Tom Sneva is sitting in fourth place, and Phil Whittington has moved up into fifth place. Roger Ward, once they got going, a good clean start.
7: Yes, it was, and I think perhaps part of the reason that the field left itself so strung out is because drivers might have been a little nervous. They thought they would give themselves a little more room, but now the race is going very smoothly, and A.J. Foyt is showing the true champion that he is.
0: So A.J. Foyt out in front of this 500-mile race, leading with about a half a straightaway advantage over Rick Mears. Rick desperately trying to close. In third place still, Gordon Johncock. And now Sneva has moved around Whittington, and Sneva sits in the fourth position. Let's pick that battle for fourth place up in turn two and Doug Zink.
3: And here comes Tom Sneva. Between him and car number 91, the Simonized finish. They're into the backstretch. How did he catch him?
4: Well, you see them right now. There goes Tom Sneva flashing by with Whittington about 10 car lengths behind him, and they should be up in the third turn, Larry.
5: Got a long way to go. Tom Sneva now pulling away from Don Whittington as they go through into three. The leaders can see the rear end of the pack now as they go into four.
6: And A.J. Foyt is at the start-finish line, but it's Tom Sneva over Don Whittington here.
0: Just that fast, by the seventh lap, A.J. Foyt could see the back end of this 500 field. So we are racing at Indianapolis. A.J. Foyt, car 14 out in front. Rick Mears second, and Gordon Johncock is third. This is Paul Page. We're back live at the Indianapolis Motor Speedway. Eight laps are now complete. A.J. Foyt continues to lead. The fourth lap, run in record pace also, 196.004 miles an hour. So A.J. Foyt now closing on the back of the field, beginning to close on the slower machine of Gary Bettenhausen as they are now beginning to overlap cars at the Indianapolis Motor Speedway. Danny Sullivan began in 13th place, has moved up to 7th. And Johnny Parsons Jr. started from 25th place and has moved up to the 15th position. Live at the Indianapolis Motor Speedway, A.J. Foyt is our leader. 10 laps are completed. Second place is Rick Mears, who is beginning now to catch Foyt. Third place is Gordon Johncock. John DeCamp.
8: Fallen the lead after 10 laps, A.J. Foyt, car number 14. In second place, car number 1, Rick Mears. In third place, car number 20, Gordon Johncock. In fourth place, car number 7, Sneva. In fifth place, car 91, Don Whittington. In sixth place, car 3, Pancho Carter. In seventh place, car 94, Bill Whittington. In eighth place, car 53, Sullivan. In ninth place, car 25, on Gaius. And in 10th place, car 5, Johnny Rutherford.
0: Let's go to the backstretch. Howdy Bell, who's watching the leaders?
3: A.J. Foyt with Rick Mears in hot pursuit. There should be up in the third turn now. Larry, can you see him?
5: A.J. Foyt is trying to get around Chet Phillip. Mears is trying to get by Pete Hosmer. They have lapped two cars already. They're working on number 3 as they go through 4.
4: Great for the lead.
0: The battle on the main straightaway. A.J. Foyt has the slower car of Chet Phillip just in front of him. Right behind Foyt is Rick Mears. Ron Carroll. Ron Carroll.
2: Yes, I have him right now. Foyt did get around Chet Phillip. Mears is right on his tail as they're in turn two.
3: And as he went around, as Rick Mears went around Chet Phillips, they came so very close to touching tires. They're nose to tail right now in the backstretch.
4: And they're down the backstretch heading toward three with open field in front of them. Larry, what's it look like?
5: A.J. Foyt's opened it up a little bit with Rick Mears right behind. Jeff Brabham was smoking badly and pulled in on the last lap.
6: And here are the leaders in turn number 4. Still a slight advantage. A.J. Foyt over Rick Mears as they swing off of the fourth turn.
0: A.J. Foyt still leading this race. Jeff Brabham has brought his car, the Pentax Super, into the pit area. A great deal of white smoke showing from the back. It looks like his turbocharger has decided it will no longer function this day at the Indianapolis Motor Speedway. A bit of fire at the back of the car. That is normal. The turbocharger just shutting down. Looks like the turbo went on Jeff Brabham's car, Roger.
7: Yes, and that smoke indicates that they lost the seal. A lot of oil got into a very hot area, and of course it catches fire. Unfortunately, that will probably put him out for the day. However, they could change that, and if they decided they wanted to go back out and run, it probably would take them 30 or 40 minutes to change the turbocharger.
0: Well, the team manager on that team, George Vignotti, is one of the best in the business, the winningest chief mechanic in championship racing. So they now they say no. Donald Davidson just points out the crew has decided to push that car behind the wall. So A.J. Foyt heads for the first turn. Let's go to Ron Carroll.
2: All right, and there's Foyt right now. There's Mears. That's just how close they are, perhaps 50 yards apart. Now here comes your third-place car, Gordon Johncock. Then it's Chet Phillip as they head over into the second turn.
3: And the leaders are already through here. Foyt has indeed picked up just a little distance over second-place Rick Mears. Howdy.
4: Larry Henry, you see him in turn three. Give us the report.
5: It seems Foyt has the speed going down the straightaway. He has increased his lead on Rick Mears this time around as they go on the north short chute.
4: And there are five slower cars immediately ahead of A.J. Foyt and Rick Mears. Both of those drivers will be trying to lap the slower cars in just a moment.
0: Here comes A.J. Foyt down the straightaway once again. He's closing on the car of Dennis Firestone as he completes lap number 15 in the lead. We're back live at the Indianapolis Motor Speedway. There's a battle for the lead developing between A.J. Foyt and Rick Mears. As Rick closes, let's go to Larry Henry. Larry?
5: Rick Mears is right behind him. Foyt passes George Snyder on the inside. Now he's got a car cushion as he heads up on the rear end of Chip Ganassi. Mears is caught in traffic, so Foyt's getting a chance to pull away as they go to turn four.
4: Mears tries to move around George. And it's still A.J. Foyt.
0: A.J. Foyt has led right from the start of this race as he completes lap number 17. The first 10 laps were run at 194.966 miles an hour. Let's go down to the pit area and Bob Forbes. Bob? We did have a report that Bob Forbes had Jeff Brabham, his car, out of the race, the first car out. So Jeff Brabham occupying not the 33rd but the 29th position, owing to the fact that four cars did not start this 500 mile race. A.J. Foyt is out in front. 17 laps are complete. Let's try Bob Forbes once again. Bob?
9: Okay, we're down here with Jeff Brabham right now, Paul. He's talking to one of the pit crew. Jeff, with the radio network, could you tell us what happened?
10: Well, we just lost the engine, unfortunately.
9: And did you have that, did you know that was about to happen when you came in?
10: No, I didn't know. Well, I lost the engine on the back straight, so I just came in.
9: Okay, well, I know you're disappointed, but another year.
10: Okay, thank you.
0: Thank you, Bob Forbes. A.J. Foyt is still out in front, and this has been a smooth race for the first 18 laps. We had trouble getting it started when Kevin Kogan was involved in a first-lap accident that took out four other cars, but Roger Ward, they've really done a nice job.
7: They certainly have. The field is quite spread out. However, I'm watching very carefully as some of the cars are moving up. I think right now Rick Mears is playing very, very cool. I think he probably feels that he can catch AJ and perhaps with a little effort maybe even could pass him, but I think he's decided that it's early in the race, take care of the automobile, stay out of trouble, and it looks like when he goes to lap cars he's being extremely careful and they're not giving him much room, but I think that he is using more caution than you might expect at this stage of the race.
0: Let's go to the third turn, Larry Henry.
5: A.J. Foyt got through a lot of traffic. Rick Mears has been stopped by George Snyder. Foyt last time around had a 6-second lead on Rick Mears. So Mears is way back. Foyt is going by right now, and then it's 1, 2, 3, 4, 5. Gordy Johncock just moves into second place around Rick Mears going through three.
0: Pick him up, Bob Jenkins.
4: Gordon Johncock was close to doing so last lap. This time he gets the job done. Gordon Johncock is now in second position. Mears falls to third.
0: Well, Rick Mears, the car that has dominated the first two races of this season, now dropping back into third place. But he told us before the start of this race, his game plan was to just set a pace with the leaders, not necessarily to lead until at least the last quarter of the race. Stay tuned for the greatest spectacle in sports. This is Paul Page. We're back at the Indianapolis Motor Speedway. 21 laps are now complete. A.J. Foyt is out in front. Donald?
1: Johnny Parsons has already made his first pit stop, Paul, and I think I can see Chet Phillip way up at the north end just came in.
0: Here is the 20-lap rundown. John DeCamp.
8: In the lead after 20 laps, car 14, A.J. Foyt. In second spot, car number 20, Gordon Johncock. In third place, car number 1, Rick Mears. In fourth, car number 7, Tom Sneva. In fifth, car 91, Don Whittington. In sixth, car number 3, Pancho Carter. In seventh place, car number 25, Danny Ungaez. In eighth place, car 94, Bill Whittington. In ninth place, car 53, Dan Sullivan. In the tenth place, car number 5, Johnny Roth. And the third place car, Rick Mears, is in for a pit stop. Bob Forbes.
9: Okay, I was down here with the Foyt trying to check that one, but Mears has come in. I'll walk down to that area, and Paul, it's a little bit beyond me. Maybe you can pick it up in the tower.
0: Here comes the leader, A.J. Foyt, heading down into the pit area. Let's go down to Lou Palmer as the leader comes in for a stop.
9: I'll jump in for you if I can, Paul, because I'm down here in front of the Foyt pit. Lou had a little problem with an earpiece. He's getting that
0: change.
9: Here
0: he comes to you now, Bob.
9: Okay, Foyt is down. They've got fuel in the right side. They look at the rubber on the right side. They are trying to change that.
0: A.J. Foyt into the pit area. A routine stop for A.J. Foyt. He takes on fuel and moves back into competition. Gordon Johncock, as a result of this stop, picks up first place, but he should be shortly scheduled for a stop also, Roger.
7: He certainly should. As a matter of fact, I feel that they're stopping maybe just a lap or two earlier than they had to, but if you're going to do it on the green flag, sometimes it's a good idea to get in there early and get that stop made before anybody gets nervous.
0: Johnny Rutherford makes a routine stop. And now here comes our new leader, Gordon Johncock, moving down to the pits. Let's go to Chuck Marlowe.
2: All right, we're waiting for Johncock now. He's passing us. He passes Sneva. Johncock comes in. They're going to the right side. They are removing the right rear tire. The car is up on the hydraulic jacks. He's taking on a full load of fuel. Tom Sneva right behind him with a complete right side change. Fuel in on Johncock, and he's off and rolling. And Tom Sneva is just about set to get underway. Fuel tanks loaded. A push. He's underway.
0: And so as a result of that, Don Whittington picks up the lead. As the car is coming in, making routine stops, Donald Davidson has just pointed out that the starter, Dwayne Sweeney, is looking down the straightaway with a yellow flag in his hand. But the yellow flag has not been waved, and the green light continues to burn over the speedway. Perhaps he just saw something, Donald, and now he sees that everything is all right. But Dwayne Sweeney still looking down that straightaway. Of course, the starter of a race always keeps the yellow flag close at hand so that it can be used should it be needed. But we have gone 25 laps now without a yellow flag, a smooth run at the Indianapolis Motor Speedway at a record-setting pace. A.J. Foyt led the first laps, and then Gordon Johncock took over for one lap. Now Don Whittington is out in front. This is Paul Page back at the Indianapolis Motor Speedway, where A.J. Foyt is back out in front but beginning a battle with Rick Mears. Don Whittington came in for a stop, and then as he did that, Danny Ongais was right behind him in the pits in second place. As a result of the fact that Whittington's pit is on the north side of the starting line, Ongais came across the line and would be given credit for one lap in the lead. Now we watch as A.J. Foyt flashes across the start-finish line, completing now 27 laps, and the interval that was so close just one lap ago between he and the second-place car of Rick Mears has begun to stretch out once again. Let's go to Doug Zink in turn two.
3: A.J. Foyt moving those two left-side tires down below the yellow line, and Rick Mears about 150 feet behind him. They're in the middle of the backstretch. Howdy Bell.
11: Flashing by right now, A.J. Foyt with Rick Mears about 10 car lengths back, and Larry Henry can see him.
5: They're coming into turn three. Foyt's got one man in front of him, Howdy Holmes, in car number 30. Mears has dropped back a little more. Foyt just driving on a rail through three and in the north short chute.
12: Rick Mears does not seem to want to lead at this point. He is not challenging. He is keeping Foyt well within his sight, but not at this point challenging for the lead.
0: Once again, Rick Mears said his game plan was simply to pace with the leaders. But Rick Mears pulls alongside Foyt on the main straightaway. Foyt cuts him off in the first turn. There's a slower car in front of Foyt. Ron Carroll.
2: You got it, Paul. Foyt did cut him off. Rick Mears drops back now, maybe 25 yards. They're in the south chute right now, heading over to turn two. Doug.
3: A.J. Foyt moving in onto Howdy Holmes in front of him. Sophomore driver in his second race. Now he moves out on the back stretch. He's trying to pass. Howdy, does he do it?
11: Foyt drops underneath Howdy Holmes, and Mears drops underneath Foyt. Three cars wide going through the backstretch. Larry, he's got him in three.
5: Mears is on the inside, but Foyt cuts him off, dives down below the yellow line. He's got the lead going through turn three and heading to turn four.
12: It is still A.J. Foyt, and both of those cars have gotten around Howdy Holmes, so they set up a battle up between themselves as they come off of four and onto the straightaway.
0: It's a chopping battle for the lead as Rick Mears may have forgotten his game plan. He sees that number 14 car in front of him, and he is now in hot pursuit. He's dropped back about 100 yards. Ron Carroll.
2: There's Foyt. There's Mears. It's just that close. A tremendous drive, though, by A.J. Foyt. I think perhaps he kind of backs off, and then when he sees him in the rearview mirrors, he takes off again. Doug?
3: And setting their sights now on Tom Bigelow, who's ahead of them. They'll be the next. He'll be the next to be passed. Howdy, pick him up. A.J. Foyt. Rick Mears right there up the backstretch.
5: They've got some open track in front of them. Foyt lengthens it out just a little bit more. Smoothly down below the yellow line, back up into the groove, out near the outside wall, about 2 feet off of the wall and into four.
12: A.J. Foyt would like very much to be the only five-time winner. He has the lead right now over Rick Mears.
0: A.J. Foyt on the straightaway once again, flashing across the line. The signal given to Tom Bigelow that Foyt is coming by. Foyt moves past A.J. Foyt. Rick Mears drops in behind Bigelow as they head off into the first turn. And A.J. Foyt has now completed lap number 30, once again in the lead. 10 laps ago, the average speed of the race, 195.95 miles an hour, shattering the record for 20 laps for 50 miles, held by Al Unser of 184.769 miles an hour. Now the rundown. At lap number 30, John DeCamp.
8: The lead car is car number 14, A.J. Foyt. In second place, car number 1, Rick Mears. In third place, car 20, Gordon Johncock. In fourth place, car number 7, Tom Sneva. In fifth place, car 91, Don Whittington. In sixth place, car 25, Danny Ungaius. In seventh place, car number 3, Pancho Carter. In eighth place, car number 5, Johnny Rutherford. In ninth place, car number 10, Al Unser. And in 10th place, car number 94, Bill Whittington.
0: A.J. Foyt continues to lead the 66th Indianapolis 500. This is Paul Page. We're back at the Indianapolis 500, where A.J. Foyt is 32 laps into the race now and is leading this race. Rick Mears in second place. Gordon Johncock in third. Tom Sneva in fourth. Don Whittington is in fifth. In sixth place is Danny Ungaius. Pancho Carter is in seventh. And in eighth place is Johnny Rutherford. They continue to race at speed. And Rick Mears continues to dominate the mirrors of A.J. Foyt. He is right behind him on the race course. Continues to dog him. Is he just letting Foyt know that he's there and might be able to pass at any time?
7: Well, yes, he is. However, A.J. Foyt appears to me to be driving much more aggressively than you would expect a veteran of his years. But the thing that I think has happened is when there was that little fracas on the start, Foyt lost his temper a little bit, and he probably decided that the best way to stay out in trouble is to stay out in front. That way he can decide what he wants to do.
0: Directly below us on the pit area, Joseli Garza walking back through the pits. A very dejected young man after having his turbocharger go bad early in the race. Man who's had a very tough month simply trying to get into the starting field. Moved into 33rd position on the last day of qualifying. He's been under the tutelage of Bobby Unser, but now last year it ended in triumph for him. He was the rookie of the year. This year, the rookie's luck is not with him. In his sophomore year, it's been a very tough year for Mexico City's Joseli Garza.
1: Paul, we reported much earlier that Johnny Parsons had moved from 25th to 15th. At some point, he must have lost 6 laps, and we just saw him going by very, very slowly. And if we can take just a moment here, one of the oldest records in the book, possibly the oldest, could be broken today. Between 1911 and 1922, Ralph De Palma led 613 laps. 1922 was the last time he led. We now have a situation where going into the race, Al Unser was running second with 534, A.J. Foyt third with 523. Al Unser has not led this race, but A.J. Foyt needed 91 laps in order to beat De Palma's record, and at the moment he's clicking them off at a rate of 1 every 45 seconds.
0: And Donald, while we're talking about records, we are currently at lap 35, but the coming in now for the record report for lap 30, 180 miles an hour was the average. Foyt turned it at 185.066. Let's go to the third turn. Larry Henry.
5: They've gone by me. Rick Mears has got the lead. They're into turn four.
3: It is slower traffic again that caused that, I believe. The cars were trying to get around Pete Halsburn, and Rick Mears got around him first.
0: Here, Rick Mears on the main straightaway, moving past Foyt and flashing across the line. Foyt about 200 yards back. Let's see if Foyt can catch Mears. Ron Carroll.
2: He does it here in turn one. There's Mears turned out in the short chute, then Foyt in the short chute, and over in turn two.
3: Mears moving by us right now, and he's putting some distance between car number 14 and himself. How'd he pick him up? Rick Mears right there, and there's Foyt. That's the distance separating these two cars.
5: Rick Mears is into turn three. Foyt has dropped back. Mears is now doing to Foyt what Foyt did to Rick Mears earlier. Mears now in the north short chute, across it, heading into four.
12: And Rick is really stretching it out now on A.J. Foyt, as Foyt now appears to be in no hurry to challenge for the lead. They're in the straightaway in front of Paul Page.
0: Well, Rick Mears apparently decided he was tired of A.J. Foyt picking up $250 a lap for every lap that he led. So he moved out in front, and Roger Ward is now 2.25 seconds out in front of this race. Stay tuned for the greatest spectacle in sports. This is Paul Page. We're back live at the Indianapolis Motor Speedway. We now have 38 laps complete. Rick Mears is out in front. A.J. Foyt sits back about 2 seconds behind the leader. In third place is Gordon Johncock, who has remained in third position most of the afternoon. He doesn't seem to be willing to fight with the leaders. Simply sit back and watch. In fourth place is Tom Sneva. And Danny Ungayas has moved around Pancho Carter. And Ungayas now sits up in the fifth position. So we are running at a record pace at this moment. We've had the first set of routine pit stops. There has been no indication of any trouble on any of those pit stops. We have had a report from the race course in the past few minutes that Johnny Parsons Jr. was running slowly on the racetrack, and we'll continue to follow up with that report. During those pit stops, we had some quick ones. A.J. Foyt was in and out in 18 seconds, as was Gordon Johncock. Not nearly as quick for Michael Chandler, who took 33 seconds. He changed his right rear and his right front tire on that stop. And we've got a spin on the main straightaway. A car smacking the wall. Tony Bettenhausen up against the wall on the main stretch. Black skid marks. The yellow flag is out. Bettenhausen squirming around in the cockpit. He is trying to climb out of that car. One of Johnny Rutherford's pit crew climbs over the wall to help him get out of the car. They're reaching in, unbuckling the belts. The car just a quick spin on the main stretch. A very unusual situation to have a car hit the wall like that on the main stretch. Perhaps something broke in the race car. The yellow flag is out on lap number 40 as Tony Bettenhausen in the Provini Veal Special slams into the wall. The yellow flag comes out for the first time on lap number 40. Donald?
1: Paul, as we look into the past, this looks very reminiscent of the accident we had in 1967 with Wally Dahlenbach when he spun across into the inside wall just about at the same place. The last incident of any kind that I can recall, other than at the start here, was in 1975 when a car had a right rear tire go, and the car was able to go down and pull off into where the old victory lane used to be, and the driver was Tony's brother, Gary Bettenhausen.
0: Let's go down to Jerry Baker, who's just across from that accident.
13: Paul, it's difficult to hear you down here. It's mass confusion. This accident happened probably 100 yards up from where Tony is sitting right now. He was running down the main straightaway, and then suddenly, all of a sudden, seemed to lose complete control of the automobile. Now, there are members now, the crews, out on the racetrack trying to keep the cars out as far as they can against the outside wall. I see parts of the automobile up against the outside retaining wall. I have no idea what those parts may be, but Tony Bettenhausen is sitting along the inside wall, and this great safety crew here at the Speedway is not trying to get him out of there. Back to you, Paul.
0: Now the leader, Rick Mears, is in the pits, as is A.J. Foyt. Let's go down to that area and Lou Palmer. Lou?
14: Right. A.J. Foyt is in right behind him, so both men, the front of the field, are getting their pit work done under the yellow light. Chandler comes in immediately ahead of Foyt, but the pits are broad enough now that it will not affect Foyt's pitting at all. That's Gordon Johncock, who has been in and is flashing out now under the yellow light. A very good stop for the Patrick car. We have another John Rutherford moving to the track. Car 94, Whittington as well. And there they go. Your leaders moving out. A.J. Foyt following Rick Mears, and the race is on, but the light is yellow. Paul?
0: The yellow flag is out. The pace car out on the racetrack. That Camaro Z28 will pick the field up, and they will line up behind the pace car before they come back to green as they work on the main straightaway with the Bettenhausen car.
1: And, Paul, I think at this time we can again compliment the incredible safety crew here, because as we speak, the Bettenhausen car is not only up on the hook, the wrecker is, even now as we speak, moving away. And now I don't think that's been any more than about a minute. That's all it seems like.
0: Stay tuned for the greatest spectacle in sports. This is Paul Page. We're back live at the Indianapolis Motor Speedway. 42 laps are now complete. The leader is Tom Sneva. The accident involving Gary Bettenhausen did not apparently injure him. He climbed out of the car. The car picked up, cleared off the straightaway. They're clearing the racetrack now, cleaning up the oil dry that was put there where oil might have spilled onto the racetrack. Here is the rundown at 40 laps. John DeCamp.
8: Paul, at the end of 40 laps, the leader was Rick Mears in car number 1. In second place, car number 14, A.J. Foyt. In third place, car number 20, Gordon Johncock. In fourth place, car number 7, Tom Sneva. In fifth place, car number 25, Danny Ungaius. Sixth place, car number 3, Pancho Carter. Seventh place, car number 91, Don Whittington. Eighth place, car number 5, Johnny Rutherford. Ninth place, car 94, Bill Whittington. 10th place, car number 52, Hector Rabaki. 11th place, car number 30, Howdy Holmes. 12th place, car number 19, Bobby Rahal. 13th, car 68, which is driven by Mike Chandler. And 14th place, car number 10, Al Unser. 15th place, car 69, Jerry Sneva. 16th place, car number 35, George Snyder. 17th place, car number 28, Herm Johnson. In 19th place, in 18th place, rather, car number 53, Dan Sullivan. 19th place, car number 27, Tom Bigelow. And in 20th place, car number 12, Chip Ganassi.
0: And, John, we were running record pace up to that 40th lap. That was the lap the yellow flag came out on. The crews began to service their cars. At 40 laps, A.J. Foyt had earned $7,500 in prize money, the Milestone Award from the National Automobile Dealers Association for being the leader at 100 miles, which is worth another $1,000 to his pocketbook, and the UNO International Games Incorporated leader at the first 25 miles, $5,000 to A.J. Foyt. So just by being out in front, he has earned $13,500 so far in this race. This is Paul Page. We're back live at the Indianapolis Motor Speedway. 44 laps are complete. The last four have been run under the yellow flag. The first four, 40, under the green flag, and then the Provimi Veal March. Apparently had a problem, Roger Ward, with a tire on the main straightaway.
7: Well, it appeared to me that the tire disintegrated just before he hit the wall. Now, what possibly could have happened is that he ran over something. Apparently, someone reported that something was flying off the tire. Well, with the tremendous down pressure on these tires created by the ground effects, and, of course, the tremendous speed that you're going with a relatively small diameter tire, when something begins to separate, it'll come apart in a hurry. And it probably happened before he even found out that something was coming apart. When the tire let go, of course, he was running within a foot or two of the wall. It bumped the wall and began to tear the race car up, and fortunately, he wasn't hurt.
0: I think I misidentified him a little earlier, too. We have a number of brothers in this field. In fact, several different sets, and I think I said Gary Bettenhausen. Of course, I meant Tony, and the indications are that he was not injured in that accident. The pace car moving toward the backstretch now, the field behind them. Tom Sneva is being scored as the leader. 45 laps now complete. Second place is Rick Mears. Third place, Gordon Johncock. Fourth place, A.J. Foyt. Fifth, Pancho Carter. The lights out on the pace car. Let's go to the fourth turn as Bob Jenkins watches for the field to come around.
3: Pace car is moving off of the third turn, now in the middle of the short chute. The car right behind the pace car, driven by George Snyder, then Chip Ganassi. Then we get back to the leader of this race, Tom Sneva. The pace car ducks to the inside as the other members of the field swing high. The green light goes on again, and we're back to racing.
0: The green flag is out. George Snyder ducks low so that he can let the rest of the field come by. And Tom Sneva streams past. Rick Mears ducks in, trying to chase Sneva. Gordon Johncock is right behind Mears. Ron.
2: And here's the first turn. It is Tom Sneva. That is car 69, Jerry Sneva. Another car between them and Rick Mears, turn two.
3: And here comes Tom Sneva running all alone. Then a couple of other cars before we get to Rick Mears. Now Johncock moving alongside. How'd he pick him up?
15: Tom Sneva, Mears, and Johncock racing side by side. Three abreast down the backstretch. Larry Henry.
5: Tom Sneva's got a great lead on the rest of the pack. Then it's Gordy Johncock in second. Rick Mears. Then we've got Don Whittington. And then Chip Ganassi follows the pack.
3: Tom Sneva well out ahead here in turn number 4. Then we have Jerry Sneva. Then the second place car of Gordon Johncock. And third, Rick Mears.
0: The Texaco star, Tom Sneva at the wheel, the former track record holder here, screams down the main straightaway. Gordon Johncock in hot pursuit, and Rick Mears right behind Johncock. Ron?
2: All right, it is still, as you just called it, Johncock does still have the lead over Mears as they head into turn 2.
3: And here comes second place Gordon Johncock. Now Rick Mears. How'd he pick him up on the backstretch?
15: We've got him. Sneva, the leader, just went by. There's Johncock. There's Mears. They're just that close into turn 3.
5: Here comes Tom Sneva by right now. We're waiting for the second place car, Gordy Johncock. He goes by Rick Mears and Don Whittington. They're into the north end of the track.
3: Tom Sneva setting the pace here, well out ahead. Now we pick up the second place car of Johncock and of Rick Mears. Both of those drivers trying to get around the slower car of Jerry Sneva.
0: Here comes Tom Stevel once again down the main stretch. Donald Davidson.
1: Paul, we have a number of cars that are in the pits and have been for some time. It appears that Peter Holzmer in number 66 is going to be out of the race because they're pushing him away. We also see Dennis Firestone and we believe Johnny Parsons still pit side with the crews working on those cars.
0: Well, they are reporting that the gearbox assembly in Dennis Firestone's car is broken. That has been a problem with several of the cars. They might be working on it. We'll try to get a report on that. Stay tuned for the greatest spectacle in sports. This is Paul Page. We're back live at the Indianapolis Motor Speedway. Tom Sneva just flashed across the line in the Texaco Star, completing lap 50 at the Indianapolis Motor Speedway. And Lou Palmer watched a series of pit stops that occurred under the yellow flag. And Lou, you're impressed with them.
14: My impressions of like nothing I've ever seen before, and I've watched many of them. The pits are longer now, 47 feet. The number of people allowed in the pits, limited by an absolute ruling. Couple those things together and then space out this water hose situation every other pit, and you've got more room and more room for the people to maneuver in. I saw what I think may have been the cleanest set of yellow light pit stops that I have ever witnessed here in Indianapolis. So if we had some reluctance on the part of USAC to talk about the start and the way it went, Roger McCluskey not liking the competition that he was directing at that point. USAC was taking certain pride through officials up and down here on the way the pit control has been exercised and so far has performed today.
0: It is Gordon Johncock now beginning to close on car number 7. Our leader is Tom Sneva. Johncock sits in second place. Sneva has never won the Indianapolis 500. Gordon Johncock won in 1973. The third place car is the 79 winner, Rick Mears. The fourth place car, the only four-time winner, A.J. Foyt. And fifth place currently is Pancho Carter, another man who has never won the Indianapolis 500. We are on lap 51. Let's go back one lap for your charts. Here's John DeCamp.
16: The end of 50 laps, the lead car was Tom Sneva, car number 7. In second place, car number 20, Gordon Johncock. In third place, car number 1, Rick Mears. In fourth place, car 14, A.J. Foyt. In fifth spot, car number 3, Pancho Carter. In sixth spot, car number 25, Danny Angais. Seventh spot, car number 91, Don Whittington. Eighth spot, car number 69, Jerry Sneva. Ninth place, car 94, Bill Whittington. And in 10th place, car number 5, John Rutherford. And in 11th spot, car number 68, Michael Chandler. In 12th spot, car number 10, Al Unser. In 13th spot, car number 19, Bobby Rahal. In 14th spot, car 52, Hector Rabaki. Car in 15th spot, car number 30, Howdy Holmes. In 16th spot, car number 39, which is driven by Chet Phillip.
0: At 50 laps, the average speed of the race, 167.954 miles an hour. It does not break the record for 50 laps or 125 miles. It currently is held by Bobby Unser at 177 miles an hour. He set that record back in 1974 in Ozzie Olsen's Olsenite special. We're back live at the Indianapolis Motor Speedway. 54 laps are now complete. The Texaco Star of Tom Sneva is leading Gordon Johncock. Johncock in second. In third place is Rick Mears. Fourth place is A.J. Foyt. Here comes the Texaco Star across the line. Rick Mears now closing on Johncock for second place. Ron Carroll, pick up that battle.
2: Okay, there's Sneva. There's Johncock. Mears and Don Whittington right behind him. He does hold on to that lead, though, as they head into turn two.
3: Here's Sneva. Now Johncock. Now Mears dropping back just a little bit. How'd he pick him up on the back?
15: Sneva has a bit of a lead over the other three cars, but there's going to be a good battle for second, third, and fourth as they continue down the back stretch about three cars apart.
5: That Texaco Star March Cosworth into turn three. The Wildcat of Gordy Johncock, and then Rick Mears right on the back wing of Gordy Johncock as they go into the north short chute.
12: This battle has been brewing for several laps. Sneva has the lead, but this battle for second place is a good one between Johncock and Mears.
0: On the main straightaway once again, here comes the Texaco Star, Tom Sneva, and now the battle for second. There's Johncock. There is Mears right behind him, 32 one-hundredths of a second. Ron Carroll, pick up that second-place fight.
2: And it is a tremendous battle as they head into the south chute, but Johncock still has him by that just a fraction of a second. Duck.
3: Gordy, now there's Rick. They're up the backstretch. Howdy.
15: Let's put the eyeball on them. Oh, they're just about a car length separating. Johncock and Mears. Mears drops to the inside. He tries him as they go into turn three. Hurry.
5: Mears down low, but Johncock cuts him off. up, comes high, gets down below the yellow line with a set of wheels, out towards the wall, about a foot and a half up. Mirrors about 10 feet behind as they dive into turn four.
12: Gordon Johncock still has that second place, but Rick Mears is right on his tail.
0: Rick Mears and Gordon Johncock in a battle for second place. Also a battle now developing for fourth place as Danny Ungaez tried to move alongside Pancho Carter as they came across the start-finish line. Now Ungaez is past Carter, and Ungaez has moved into the top five. He is in fifth place. Here comes Ungaez screaming down the main straightaway and putting distance between he and Pancho Carter. So they are battling in this field. First place, Tom Sneva is out in front. A battle is developed now between the second place car of Gordon Johncock and the third place car of Rick Mears. A.J. Foyt sits alone, though he is now being pursued by Danny Ungaez as Ungaez got around Pancho Carter, forcing Carter back to sixth and bringing Ungaez into the top five for the first time. Roger Ward, some terrific racing.
7: Well, it certainly is. I've been following Danny Ungaez all day long, and he has driven a very consistent race. Now we have a change for second place.
0: Rick Mears moves around Gordon Johncock as they scream toward the second turn. Doug Singh, pick him up.
3: Now here's Rick Mears in car number one, the Gould Charge. Next to him, right behind him, is Gordon Johncock. How'd he pick him up on the backstretch?
15: All right, it's Sneva with Mears going to be challenging him by the time they get to the third turn. Can you see it, Larry?
5: I can. Rick Mears is closing on Tom Sneva as they go through turn three. Then it's back to Gordon Johncock, but Mears is definitely closing on Tom Sneva in the four.
12: Rick Mears has turned up the wick, and now he is just a couple of car lengths behind Tom Sneva. He could try him on the straightaway.
0: It's Tom Sneva that is still our leader. But now Rick Mears is right behind him. He pulls alongside, and Rick Mears forges back in front. Ron Carroll.
2: And he's got him. Rick Mears has got Tom Sneva. Then it's Johncock, then Don Whittington, then Foyt. They're in turn two.
3: Now here's Mears. Now car number seven is Tom Sneva. Now Gordy Johncock. Pick him up on the backstretch, Howdy. There's Mears flashing by with his lead opened up to 50 yards over Sneva. Johncock about 75 yards behind in third, and then Foyt 100 yards behind that.
5: Mears smoothly through three, and then it's Tom Sneva, Gordy Johncock. They're already heading around and getting ready to complete this lap.
12: A lot of people had thought that Rick Mears was going to dominate this race. He is not, as the second and third place cars are right with him.
0: Rick Mears across the line. 60 laps are now complete. Gordon Johncock is in second place. And then back about a half a second is A.J. Foyt sitting in third place. So a tremendous battle for the lead. Danny Ungaez moving back up into the top five as he gets around Pancho Carter. We have had a very active time here at the Speedway. 60 laps complete as they pick the pace up once again. Let's give you the rundown. At lap 60, John DeCamp.
16: The lead car after 60 laps is car number one, Rick Mears. In second place, car number seven, Tom Sneva. In third place, car number 20, Gordon Johncock. In fourth place, it's car number 14, A.J. Foyt. In fifth place, it's car number 25, Danny Ungaez. In sixth place, car number three, Pancho Carter. In seventh place, car 91, Don Whittington. In eighth place, car 69, Jerry Sneva. In ninth place, car 68, Michael Chandler. And in 10th place, car 94, Bill Whittington. In 11th place, car number 5, Johnny Rutherford. 12th place, car number 10, Al Unser. 13th place, car number 30, Howdy Holmes. 14th place, car 52, Hector Abaki. 15th place, car number 19, Bobby Rahal. And in 16th spot, car number 39, Chet Phillip.
0: We're back to smooth running on the Indianapolis Motor Speedway. We have had one yellow light that came at lap 40, lasted until lap number 44 when the Provimi Veal March of Tony Bettenhausen slammed into the wall. Tony was one injured. We're also badly delayed in the running of this race because before the green flag ever came out, there was an accident involving Kevin Kogan in the center of the front row, taking four cars out of the running. Roger Mears, Dale Whittington, Kevin Kogan, and Mario Andretti all eliminated before this race even began. They are running at speed at the Indianapolis 500 now. 62 laps are now complete. Rick Mears out in front. Second place is Tom Sneva, and third place is Gordon Johncock. Stay tuned for the greatest spectacle in sports. We're back live at the Indianapolis Motor Speedway, but the yellow flag is out. We go to turn two. Doug Zink.
3: A car spinning in turn number two is against the outside wall and spins down into the infield grass. He's between my vantage point and that in turn number, or that on the backstretch, the car number 25, the Interscope Black Racer of Danny Ngaius, who crashed so severely last year in turn number three. Danny is up and out of the cockpit now, appears to be okay. Another car is involved. I believe it's car number 69. Howdy, perhaps you can see a little better.
17: It's Jerry Steven, the number 69 machine. We can see the front wheels on the car are towed in an awkward-looking position. He is out of the machine. We see Ngaius sitting on the inside retaining wall. He is probably shaken. We'll make that judgment. And he is now walking around, and as I said, Sneed is out of the car. He's overlooking at his machine. So they're on the grass to the inside of the track, just out of turn two. Doug, I know you cannot see the skid marks or the marks on the wall in turn two, but it looks as though Ngaius just flat lost it and hit the right front of the car on the outside wall, just almost out of turn two. Paul?
0: So a second yellow flag at the Indianapolis Motor Speedway, an accident involving Danny Ngaius. So unlike last year, this one, the report is better. The car is badly damaged, but Danny Ngaius is unhurt. Too bad, too, because Danny had moved well up into this field and was sitting in the fifth position when that accident occurred. Now pit stops have begun to take place, and A.J. Foyt has moved back into the lead on lap 64. We also have several cars out of the race to this point. John DeCamp, can you bring us up to date on that?
16: Paul, I'll have to give these to you in no particular order because I haven't kept that, but on that first parade lap accident, Andretti, Kogan, Dale Whittington, and one other driver went out of the race, Roger Mears. Since that time, Jerry Sneva has dropped out, as we've just told you. Jeff Brabham has dropped out of the race. Pete Halsmer's out. Danny Ngaius just spun out. Dennis Firestone has gone out of the race. Tony Bettenhausen spun in the main stretch, and he's out. And Jose Legarza, some time ago, dropped out of the race. In fact, our indicator points out the fact that Garza was out on the first lap with a bad oil leak. Paul?
0: The average speed at 60 laps, or 150 miles, was 171.572 miles an hour. Now, that is not as fast as A.J. Foyt ran lap 60 in 1974, but they are beginning to catch back up to the record-breaking pace that they set in the early going of this race. The fastest lap of the race to this point was the second lap, run at 197.585 miles an hour by A.J. Foyt. Let's stand by now because A.J. Foyt, the leader, should be heading down into the pit area. Lou Palmer is standing by as A.J. Foyt, under the yellow flag, coming in for a pit stop. Let's go down to Lou. Lou, he's rolling toward you.
14: We are watching A.J. Foyt's car now moving down the pit line and heading toward us. Foyt's head higher in the cockpit than normal, hand raised. Foyt had made an earlier pit stop on this yellow pole, in and out quickly. He is pointing specifically now, I think, to the left rear tire. But we're not sure. In any event there, no, it cannot be that, but something to the left rear of the machine. He wants an adjustment made. They are hand signals to the crew at the moment. The crew looking it over, pulling the car back just a bit now to line it up in the pit itself. They're putting a fuel hose into the car, the overflow valve going on it as well. The butterfly is cocked. The hose is loaded. It is possible Foyt did not pick up the fuel load he wanted. We have a new fueling system here. It insists that a positive declaration be made by a handle on the fueling nozzle. When you put it in, it must be cocked or it will not feed the fuel. There may have been a problem in fueling the car, and that could well be what Foyt was pointing to, because the fueling mechanism is on that car, the nozzle itself, at the left rear. They're wiping it off now. The car has been fueled. He still is not being pushed away, though. Foyt has a problem beyond routine. Not just not enough fuel, not just a tire change. It is an engine that is not idle. It is still firing over. They haven't given up yet, but the car is now just staying in the pit when it could be challenging for a lead, ready to move when the yellow light flashes on. All of this will be all right if Foyt gets out of the pit before he is lapped by the other leaders. We're watching now for the main straightaway changes that could be coming. Not yet, not yet. Foyt remains in the pit, and we may be saying that for a longer time into the afternoon than I would have first dreamed.
0: Well, let us stay with us.
14: Now,
0: while
14: pushing it away, They are pushing Voigt off the line now. There he goes to rejoin the field. What we'll need to do now is pick up Voigt's position at the back of the pace car and see just how much ground he lost. Paul?
0: Now, Lou, do you have any idea during that stop if A.J. Voigt actually got a load of fuel?
14: Too far to actually see it, but there was an indication that the overflow was working. They pulled those bottles off the top of the car hurriedly, so I presume they saw the bubbles coming up.
0: Well, that is a new piece of fueling equipment being used this year. It was developed as a result of the fire involving Rick Mears at the Indianapolis 500 1 year ago. And the fueling system is much more complex than in the past to try and avoid spillage and therefore pit fires, but it does have problems anytime you do put a new system on. Let's go first now to the second turn for an update on that accident situation in Doug Zink.
3: Thank you, Paul. Well, this year, contrary to last year, apparently Danny Ungaeus, we're going to say, lost control or had a problem coming out of turn number two. Last year, when I was in three, he hit the wall almost head-on. This year, he hit it a glancing blow, slid across the track, and came to rest in a grassy area. The car is now on the hook. Danny climbed out of the car, apparently okay. The second car was coming up behind, spun after Ungaeus crashed and came to rest. That was Jerry Sneva. Now, apparently,

0: sorry.
1: Yes, I'm... Okay. Forgive me. I'm as excited as you are. Let's get an explanation on just what happened to it.
2: When we refueled AJ's car, the fuel valve stuck in the open position. It's about that large. Fuel was coming out, going all over the car and all over AJ. He went one lap that way. And we came in, we tried to fix the fuel valve, which we did.
1: Okay, so you think it's all right now?
2: Yeah, I think it's okay now.
1: All right, so AJ is on his way, but he was in trouble for a time there. Thank you very much.
3: Let's go to the fourth turn. Thank you, Lou. Good report. Bob Jenkins.
4: Well, we had observed something down here in the fourth turn as Foyt moved to the extreme inside of the racetrack to go into the pit area. He was talking with Johnny Rutherford, who was on the outside, and it appeared that Foyt had the belts in the car loosened because he was sitting off of the seat, it appeared, and looked like he may be trying to avoid some type of moisture in the cockpit, and apparently that's what it was, fuel in the cockpit.
3: Well, Roger Ward, the use of this methanol fuel, is it toxic to the skin? Have you had methanol spilled on you?
5: Yes, on many occasions. It can be kind of irritating, particularly if you sit and soak in it for a while. However, as tough as AJ is, I figure he'll probably be able to survive it.
3: All right, let's go down to the pit area once again after that report from Roger Ward to Jerry Baker. Jerry?
6: Paul, for the past several minutes, car number 34, the Johnny Parsons automobile, has been sitting here in the pits. Johnny lives in Speedway, or lives in Indianapolis. He doesn't live too far from here. He must make this as a second home. They have been working on the automobile. They had an intake manifold problem. They have had this engine completely apart. They put it back together again. They have just now inserted the starter mechanism at the rear of the car. Johnny Parsons hopes to be back on the racing surface in just a matter of seconds.
3: Well, under the yellow light, the leader is Rick Mears. 69 laps complete, second place is Tom Sneva. Gordon Johncock is in third. Poncho Carter is in fourth. We're back live at the Indianapolis Motor Speedway. Jerry Baker was in the middle of Johnny Parsons' pit, and a cheer just went up from that area. Jerry?
6: They just pushed Johnny Parsons out of here after I said he'd been in here for 15 or 20 minutes, and as soon as they shoved him out, the stands on the outside of the track on the inside just erupted in a tremendous ovation for Johnny Parsons.
3: So Johnny Parsons Jr. is back into competition. Stay tuned for the greatest spectacle in sports. This is Paul Page. We're back live at the Indianapolis Motor Speedway, and the green flag waves once again to Rick Mears, who brings the field across the line. Rick Mears leads the 500. Tom Sneva has a slower car between he and Mears, but Sneva's in second place. In third place is Gordon Johncock. Pick him up in the second turn, Doug Zink.
7: And here comes Rick Mears in the Gould Charge, the white and blue racer. Behind him is Mike Chandler, now the Texaco star number 7, Tom Sneva. How do you pick him up?
8: Mears flashing by right now as Sneva prepares to drop down to the inside to try to pass Chandler, and he goes to the outside to pass him. Larry?
9: Rick Mears has got open track in front. Sneva gets around Chandler. He sets his sights on the rear end of that blue and white Gould Charge Penske, which is in turn number 4.
4: Rick Mears sets it in turn number 4. Here comes Tom Sneva, who is only 12 or 15 car lengths behind.
3: Well, the Penske PC10 of Rick Mears is screaming on the main straightaway now. Car number 1, the Gould Charge, and Tom Sneva in a march. Car number 7, the Texaco Star, right behind him. Both cars powered by the conventional Cosworth engine. So Roger Penske, for this month of May, has chosen to call his engines Ford engines. They really are the same. A tremendous battle developing around A.J. Foyt, who is sitting in 8th place. And he's involved in quite a battle on the race course, too, as Foyt tries to claw his way back up toward the front. Donald Davidson, we're still watching because Ralph DePalma's record still has a possibility of being broken.
10: I think we've got Foyt with a total of 32 laps now, and he's going to need quite a few more, approximately 60. Just taking a look at the rookies, earlier in the day we noticed that Danny Sullivan made a very great advance early in the race and came up to 7th. He has since faded, but he is still running. The top running rookie now, we had last year, for the first time ever, a Mexican in the race, Jose Legarza. He won Rookie of the Year. We now have a second Mexican in the race, Hector Rebaque, also from Mexico City. He is running 5th, Paul.
3: Hector Rebaque, also a former Formula One driver, and he's doing very well right now as he sits up in 5th place. Back in the garage area at this moment is Bob Forbes. Bob?
11: Paul, I'm very close here to Tony Bentenhausen, and they're talking to him on the PA system, and I think what I'm going to do is give it back to you, and then just as soon as he's available, I'll come back with you.
3: All right, let us know, Bob, as soon as you have Tony Bentenhausen involved in that accident on the main straightaway a little earlier. Ron Carroll is sitting next to one of the official observers for this race. It's one of the new posts. His job is to watch for violations under the yellow flag. Of course, that was the major controversy here last year when Bobby Unser was accused of violating the yellow flag rule, penalized one lap. That moved Unser to second place, and then an appeals court reheard the entire appeal and decided to reinstate Bobby in first position, but also noting a penalty. Ron Carroll, what's the situation now? Have they noted any problems?
0: All right, I'm standing right next to USAC official John Nordholt. And John, Paul Page has described your job. Tell us, how's it going today?
12: So far, everything's been real good. No problems at all.
0: No violations that you can see?
12: None at all.
0: Hey, John, thank you very much. Paul?
3: Well, let's check back in with Bob Forbes. And, Bob, are you any closer to being able to talk with Tony Bettenhausen?
11: Very close here. I think I can get him in here. Tony Bettenhausen, we're with the Indianapolis Motor Speedway Radio Network Live. Could you tell us what happened, Tony?
13: Well, I'm not real sure. Something happened to the back of the car, a half shaft or something. And just turned around backwards on me in the middle of the front straightaway, and that was it.
11: That's a heck of a way to get a thrill, isn't it?
13: Well, that's the second one this month. We had... We did it in practice on the backstretch when a clutch blew and then blew the tire. But
11: are you okay?
13: I'm fine. Just a little sore.
11: That's the best news of all.
13: Thank you.
3: Well, we did have an indication just seconds ago that Jim Hickman and A.J. Foyt, while battling on the race course, just barely touched wheels. No consequence of that act, but they got very close together. We're at lap 76. Rick Mears leads. Tom Sneva is in second. Let's go back to lap 70 for the rundown. John DeCamp.
14: The end of 70 laps, the lead car was number one, Rick Mears. In second spot, car number seven, Tom Sneva. In third place, car number 20, Gordon Johncock. Fourth place, car number three, Poncho Carter. Fifth place, car 52, Hector Rabacki. In sixth place, car number 10, Al Unser. Seventh place, car number five, John Rutherford. Eighth place, car number 14, A.J. Foyt. Ninth place, car 91, Don Whittington. And in 10th place, car number 68, Michael Chandler.
3: And the average speed at 70 laps was 160.023 miles an hour. It is not a new record. A.J. Foyt in 1975 set the record for 70 laps, 164.149 miles an hour. There are currently four cars running on the same lap with the leader. Rick Mears is the leader. Tom Sneva is in second. Gordon Johncock is in third. And Poncho Carter is in fourth, all on the leader lap. This is Paul Page. We are back live at the Indianapolis 500. 78 laps complete. Rick Mears out in front. Tom Sneva is in second place. Third place is Gordon Johncock. Poncho Carter in fourth. And former Formula One driver Hector Rabacki has moved up into the fifth position. Donald Davidson.
10: I'm still dancing to Leon Redbone there. Hector Rabacki was actually Nelson Piquet's teammate, both in 80 and 81. Timing and scoring from Data Speed just gave us this information that Rick Mears, on his 73rd lap, ran a lap in 46 seconds, which is 195.652. They also ran a check on Rabacki, who was running fifth, one lap down. He's running at 48 seconds. I think this is about where we expected the lead cars to be running. The 207-mile-an-hour lap in qualifying is a little misleading. I think most teams, and maybe Roger Ward can tell us more about this, looking for 195 to 196 during the race.
5: Well, I expected that the cars would be running in the mid-190s during the race. It looks to me as though, and I've watched Rick Mears very carefully, that he can run just about any speed he wants to. I would say that early in the race he was playing a little possum, and now he's beginning to stretch the lead out, and the dominance of that automobile certainly appears to be showing itself. I would say from here on, it'll just be a matter of time till he stretches that lead out and becomes very, very comfortable.
10: I think that this is the type of race that Rick Mears normally runs, and maybe when he's made statements in the past, it's a little bit misleading when he says he likes to lay back and let other people lead the race, and he likes to run third or fourth. When he says he likes to relax and lay back, he's actually running maybe at 39-40th instead of 40-40th. But I think that many times in the past we've seen him win races from behind, and what happened in the first two races of this year where he led virtually from start to finish in the first two events of the year, it was only because the car was so superior that he was relaxing and nobody else was able to run that fast.
3: The car has been absolutely awesome all season. The Penske PC10 broke the track record at Phoenix, broke the 150-mile-an-hour barrier, led the most laps, won the race. The same thing at Atlanta, Georgia last month. broke the track record, led the most laps, won the race. He is leading the Indianapolis 500 now in that Gould Charge, an absolutely awesome machine. This is Paul Page. We're back live at the Indianapolis 500. 83 laps are now complete. Rick Mears out in front. Sneva second. John Cock third. Fourth is Poncho Carter. And fifth is A.J. Foyt. Roger Ward, you've been watching interval, first to second place.
5: Well, right now, they got about a 10.5-second lead between first and second. So, actually, Rick Mears is pulling away. It appears to me that he's doing it at about a half a second a lap.
3: We're at lap 83. Let's go back to the 80th lap for the rundown. John DeCamp.
14: The end of the 80th lap, the lead car was car number one, Rick Mears. In second place, car seven, Tom Sneva. In third place, car 20, Gordon Johncock. Fourth place, car number three, Poncho Carter. Fifth place, car 14, A.J. Foyt. Sixth place, car 52, Hector Abaki. Seventh place, car 10, Al Unser. Eighth place, car number five, Johnny Rutherford. Ninth place, car 91, Don Whittington. And in 10th place, car 68, Mike Chandler. Also in 11th spot, car number 19, Bobby Rahal. In 12th place, car 94, Bill Whittington. In 13th spot, car number 30, Howdy Holmes. In 14th place, car 53, Danny Sullivan. In 15th spot, car number 12, Chip Ganassi. In 16th spot, car 35, George Snyder. 17th spot, car number 28, Herm Johnson. 18th spot, car number 42, Jim Hickman. 19th spot, car number 8, Gary Bettenhausen. 20th spot, car number 27, Tom Bigelow. Still running in the race, but back a ways, Johnny Parsons, car number 34. In between Parsons are some cars that have dropped out of the race but had more laps than Parsons after his lengthy pit stop. Paul?
3: At 80 laps or 200 miles, Al Unser held the record, 164.13 miles an hour in the Pennzoil Chaparral. The record continues to stand, though we're closing on record speed once again. The average speed at 80 laps, 200 miles, 162.293 miles an hour. Stay tuned for the greatest spectacle in sports. This is Paul Page at the Indianapolis Motor Speedway. 87 laps are complete. Rick Mears, the Gould Charge, out in front, being chased by the Texaco Star, though Tom Sneva, the Texaco Star, is back about 10 seconds behind the leader in third place. In his STP Wildcat is Gordon Johncock. And behind Johncock, still on the leader lap, is Poncho Carter. Those four cars running together on the race course. One lap behind the leader is A.J. Foyt, who will be trying to do his best to unlap himself in this 66 running of the 500 so he can approach the front one again. He would like to try and get at least 91 laps in the lead if he can so that he can break the record held by Ralph DePalma for leading the most laps at the Speedway. Let's go to turn three. Larry Henry.
15: We have been watching the leader, Rick Mears. He has the entire backstretch as the lead. He got slowed down somewhat by traffic. He is through that traffic now. We expect to see him stretch it out. Also, Gordy Johncock is getting Tom Sneva in his sights. A battle for second place may be developing in the next few laps.
3: Let's go now to the garage area, Bob Forbes.
11: Yes, I'm talking with Chet Phillip, the rookie, and the first driver since 1936 to start this race with a beard. Did you know that, Chet?
16: I didn't until the other day.
11: Tell us what happened.
16: Well, I was behind on Geis when he wrecked, and I just slowed down to miss his wreck. I was headed towards the outside and to miss all the debris, and I believe Jerry Sneva was coming up behind me and didn't see the wreck or something, or didn't see it as well, didn't know where to go, and we got together and put us both out.
11: Now, you're a rookie. Were you pleased with the way you had been driving up until that point?
16: Yeah, I was very happy with the way the car wasn't working as good as I wanted it to, but it was consistent, and I felt good. I wasn't getting real tired, and I'm sure we could have ran the whole 500 miles.
11: Thank you very much, Chet.
16: Thank you.
3: And thank you, Bob Forbes. Now, he was the first man since 1936, Donald, to wear a beard, but you want to qualify.
10: Well, yes. Doc McKenzie regularly wore a Van Dyke. Right up through 1936, which was the last time he was here. However, after that, there was at least one year when Mel Hansen had a small goatee, but I think that they probably discount that because of the fact that with McKenzie it was a regular feature. Also, I wanted to mention that Chet Phillip is from a town called Ozona, Texas, which apparently is 100 miles from anywhere, and a friend of mine told me that he went through there one time and stopped for gas, and there was a locust storm going on while he was there.
3: And now you know why we keep Donald Davidson around, just for details like that. A battle developing now for second place. Mears is out in front. Tom Sneva is in second place, but he's being challenged by Gordon Johncock, Larry Henry.
15: Gordon Johncock is trying to catch Tom Sneva, but they've got one car. Johncock got around it. Now he can set his sights on Tom Sneva as they head towards four.
4: And Johncock moved around the Bill Whittington car and now has Sneva right in front of him.
3: Gordon Johncock on the main straightaway with Tom Sneva right in front of him. The interval dropping back just a bit. Johncock had closed right on the back of Sneva's machine. Now in the first turn, he closes a bit more. And let's pick him up in the second turn with Doug Zink.
7: We have him in sight now. Here's the Texaco star number 7, Tom Sneva. Now the STP oil treatment number 20 of Gordon Johncock. How'd he pick him up on the backstretch?
8: That lead is about 100 yards as they streak past Dess on the backstretch and up to turn 3.
15: And the lead of Rick Mears is not quite as large this time around, but Tom Sneva's got quite a bit of an interval, about 30 cars over Gordon Johncock as they head towards 4.
4: And there are about 6 cars between the leader Mears and Tom Sneva, but Gordon Johncock continues to run in third right behind Tom.
3: Well, what was a battle seconds ago has now broken off as Johncock moved up to try Sneva for second place, but then dropped back. Let's give you the yellow light report to this point. We had the yellow come on at lap 40. It stayed on for 5 laps and then came on again at lap 63, stayed on to lap number 70. 2 yellow light conditions on the race course. Let's give you the rundown. Let's go down to Lou Palmer because A.J. Foyt comes in for a stop.
1: He is indeed, and we hope this one is routine for him and the crew. They were terribly upset about the incident before. It is cleared. Foyt certainly has dried in the time he has been out there. The methanol overflow spilling into the cockpit. This time with care. The fueling is underway. The checking tires all seems fine. He revs the engine. 2 men on the wing pushing it off. And A.J. Foyt is back out into the field. A pit stop completed under the green light. He rejoins the field on the track.
3: And it appears, Lou Palmer, like that was a routine stop for Foyt as he comes in, refuels, and heads back out. Let's go back to, we have a report now that a car is rolling to a stop. George Snyder in his 35 car is now over in turn 2.
7: Okay, and thank you, Paul. He's pulling it down into the grass right now against the inside retaining wall. It's George Snyder in car number 35, the Cobra Tire Special, and he's come to a stop against the inside wall.
3: A lot of action developing all of a sudden. Our leader, Rick Mears, heading down the pit road. He will come in for what should be a routine stop. Lou Palmer, let's pick up this stop.
1: Rick Mears into the pit and pulling in sharply now right in front of the Penske stable. Ready to go. They are starting to work on his car, swarming around it. A very precision crew down there. Roger Penske and company around Rick Mears. It's going to be, we trust, a quick stop. Fireman alongside, just in case, stands by with a bottle. And they are now pulling the shield away behind the car and ready to push him back out onto the track. A needed pit stop. Rick Mears back out and on his way. And the yellow flag is out. Paul?
3: The yellow flag now being displayed at the starting line. Gordon Johncock darted around Tom Sneva just as they got to the starting line before. We also had a report. Now we see it happening on the main straightaway. A.J. Foyt is slowing down. He is below the line, so Ron Carroll will watch him. We're now getting first and second place coming in for pit stops. Here is Gordon Johncock and Tom Sneva. And let's watch as both of them come in for a pit stop at this time. Johncock, it is fuel. It is a right rear tire for Johncock. For Tom Sneva in the pit directly behind, it's no change of tires. They're checking the belts in Tom Sneva's car. They continue to fuel both machines. The tire changed on Johncock. Johncock begins to roll away now. Sneva still in the pits. The line's cleared on Sneva's car. Now Johncock and Sneva both away. Johncock leading Sneva out of the pits. Al Unser comes out of the pits at the same time. So pit stops by the leaders. And let's check now on that report that A.J. Foyt had slowed. Let's go to turn 3, Larry Henry.
15: Yes, A.J. Foyt is still running slow. We thought we heard an engine missing out. It might have been Foyt's. We're not sure, but he is still running very, very slow on the track. After he came out from his pit stop, he ran very slowly by.
3: We also had the indication that George Snyder in the 35 car pulled off the track. He will be towed in. And A.J. Foyt now rolls down the pits once again. Luke Palmer, can you watch him as he comes in? What could possibly be wrong?
1: What I'm doing at the moment is moving behind the pit themselves and approaching Foyt's pit. His car in. He has stopped. He is just beyond my line of vision, but I'm approaching his pit at the moment. There, the car is within my sight. They're underneath it, looking at the rear. Not at all certain what the problem is. It is up on the jacks now, and an adjustment is being made. Well, in the area of the transmission itself. Looking deeply into it, I'm going to penetrate into Foyt's pit to see what they're doing. They're attempting to make a move on it. Let's see if we can get any indication here. Any idea of what the problem is with AJ's car? No idea at all here for those who are not over the wall. They're pulling him back away now, and they're ready to drop him down and send him on his way. I'll try and get an evaluation of just what the problem was, Paul, and be back with you.
3: Below, of course, at the back of the car is the gearbox assembly. Foyt is in a March car. They have an aerodynamic, a new design gearbox. And that gearbox, Roger Ward, has given everybody a lot of trouble this month of May. Maybe that's the problem.
5: Well, it very well could be. Anytime you come up with a new design, something that might give you or use a little less space underneath there so that you can improve the aerodynamics or the ground effects, you do run into the possibility of having something that's unreliable. When you make it smaller, you remove the amount of oil that you're able to use in it, and that could be a factor. Perhaps they're overheating because they don't have sufficient air and giving much trouble.
3: Is our leader now with 97 laps complete. Rick Mears in second, Tom Sneva in third. Let's go back to lap number 90. Here's the rundown.
14: In the 90 laps, the lead car was Rick Mears, car number one. In second place, car seven, Tom Sneva. In third place, car 20, Gordon Johncock. In fourth place, car number three, Pancho Carter. Fifth place, car 14, A.J. Foyt. Sixth place, car 52, Hector Rabaki. Seventh place, car number 10, Al Unser. 8th place, car number 5, Johnny Rutherford. 9th place, car number 91, Don Whittington. And in 10th place, car 68, Mike Chandler.
3: At the conclusion of 90 laps, the average speed was 165.074 miles an hour, still falling behind the track record of 166.162 set by Al Unser in 1979. And the report is that A.J. Foyt may attempt another pit stop once again. We will watch and report it to you as A.J. Foyt into the pits. Lou Palmer.
1: Find now, and they really don't know what's wrong. I've talked to several of the crew members. They're topping it up with fuel. That's just routine because he's here, but they have not been able to locate the problem. Howard was looking it over, can't see it. We looked down at a deep oil stain that comes right on into Foyt's pit. At first they thought they had a problem there, but that's not so. We followed the stain and it goes back into Gasoline Alley. So that problem isn't his, but they cannot locate the problem that is. So Paul, at the moment they are looking over the car and there's not much they can do about it, and there's not much about that that A.J. Foyt likes. We'll just have to stand by and see if they can solve it and then explain it.
3: And Lou Palmer will continue to cover the A.J. Foyt story. Foyt still has an opportunity to move back to the lead and still has an opportunity to break Ralph DePalma's record. Stay tuned for the greatest spectacle in sports. This is Paul Page. We're back live. The Indianapolis 500. Gordon Johncock leads. In second place is Rick Mears. Tom Sneva is in third. Pancho Carter is in fourth. And Hector Rabaki is in fifth. And this time around, as Gordon Johncock will bring the field behind the pace car because we are under the yellow light. He will click off lap 100, 250 miles, or one half of the 66th running of the Indianapolis 500. We have been under the yellow light because of a tow-in on George Schneider's car, and we continue to wait and watch what is developing in A.J. Foyt's pit. Let's go back down for a review of that situation because A.J. Foyt is heading down the pits again. Here's Luke Palmer.
1: Well, they're getting bigger tools ready for him, but that's about all I can say. I don't think that they've isolated the problem. They really don't know quite what to do. At one point, a crew member suggested to Foyt that he turn the engine off and then park it for a while, but that wasn't what Foyt wanted to do at all. Absolutely not. So Foyt went back out on the track. Now he is back in. He has overshot the pit. They're pulling it, pulling the car back now in line. Now let's see how this is handled. If you've got a minute, we have as well. Foyt
3: we'll stay
1: is
3: with
1: looking
3: you,
1: in a rearview mirror. He is watching them working. Well, looks like they may be ready to take the cowling off on the left side, or the right side, rather, of the rear. Not quite. They can't even seem to get the sheet metal loose quickly now, and they would really like to, or the fiberglass, as the case may be. Voigt is seated in the cockpit. His hands are clasped in front of himself, but the knuckles are beginning to tighten. You can just see it wearing down. Now he shoves his visor up as that rear cowling comes off. There are at least two mechanics, make that three, peering into where the engine is that isn't doing what it ought to do. Voigt is now making hand gestures. Somebody just threw a piece of tape over the wall, and it's rolled all the way out to the grassy area. This is not one of your classic smooth A.J. Voigt pit stops. He's sitting there. He has unfolded his hands. He is waving them again. The visor is still up, and I think they don't have a clue as to what to do to get this car functioning the way Voigt needs it to go charging after a fifth win. Meanwhile, he loses more and more time in the pit. That's his engine you can hear firing. He's ready to throw it in gear, and now he's not. He kills it. He throws the buckles aside. He is unplugging the jack for his radio in the helmet itself. He is now easing out of the cockpit. And, Paul, I think the better part of valor and discretion is for me to get back to you in just a few minutes.
3: A.J. Voigt climbs out of the Gilmore Valvoline March, car number 14, a lengthy pit stop. You heard the report from Lou Palmer. There is very little that we can add to that. Let's go now with 100 laps complete. Gordon Johncock, our leader. John DeCamp, the rundown.
14: Paul, at the end of 100 laps, the leader was Johncock driving car number 20. Second place, it was car number 1, Rick Mears. Third spot, car number 7, Tom Sneva. Fourth spot, car number 3, Pancho Carter. Fifth spot, car 52, Hector Rabaki. Sixth spot, car number 5, Johnny Rutherford. Seventh spot, car number 10, Al Unser. Eighth spot, car number 19, Bobby Rahal. Ninth spot, car 53, Danny Sullivan. Tenth spot, car 94, Bill Whittington. 11th spot, car number 30, Howdy Holmes. 12th spot, car number 91, Don Whittington. 13th spot, car number 12, Chip Ganassi. 14th spot, car number 14, A.J. Voigt. 15th spot, car number 28, Herm Johnson. In 15th spot, car 42, Jim Hickman. 16th spot, car number 68, Mike Chandler. In 17th spot, car number 8, Gary Bettenhausen. 18th spot, car number 35, George Snyder. And in 19th spot, car number 27, which is driven by Tom Bigelow. Paul?
3: At 250 miles, 100 laps are half of the race. The average speed, 161.286 miles an hour, about a mile an hour behind the record. And A.J. Voigt climbed out of his car. Now, Donald Davidson, you have the glasses up and you're watching Voigt.
10: This is like watching Jack McGrath in 1955. They were required to list a chief mechanic other than the driver, but guess who's doing the work? The helmet is off, the headstock is off. He just took a hammer and really walloped something. Probably, you know, it says apply blunt instrument, and you know, that'll do whatever, take care of whatever the problem is. Lou is down there and probably has a better view than we do. Now he's walking around, and that's about all I can report.
3: Let's go down to Lou Palmer, who's close by.
1: We're moving along now with a crowd of people, principally cameramen, and A.J. Voigt is not having any of it at the moment, and I really can't fault him for that. Voigt is moving rapidly toward the garage area. An opportunity for the fifth 500, I think, was in your grasp. You had it working, you had it running. What happened, A.J.?
17: Well, it locked in gear. The biggest thing that happened was the wreck this morning when a guy pulled a stupid trick.
1: And it was that got into the mechanics of the car that caused you to fail now?
17: That didn't cause the transmission, because it's the handle very poor all day long. I was pushing the front end and having to fight it, and that was the biggest thing wrong, because we never got the toe end set proper.
1: All right, and thank you for your time, and I wish you well, friend, and watch you next year?
17: Yeah, I imagine so.
1: All right, A.J. Voigt, we're back through the garage area now, Paul.
3: You can imagine the sadness felt not only by Voigt, but his fans and his crew. His 25th anniversary at the Speedway. And A.J. Voigt ends it on foot, a broken gearbox, one of the Achilles heels of these March race cars this month of May. This is Paul Page. We're back at the Indianapolis 500. The first 40 laps were run at a new record, record intervals the entire way. We're now at 104 laps. Gordon Johncock is out in front and screaming toward turn three.
9: He goes by us right now. Rick Mears is trying to catch him. Tom Bigelow down to the inside, smoking badly with a stock block. They're in four.
7: The interval is just about the length of the short shoot. Gordon Johncock, the advantage over Rick Mears.
3: They come onto the main straightaway once again. Gordon Johncock flashes across the line. Right behind him is Rick Mears. The interval is 1.3 seconds. Let's do a little review. Looking at the 100-lap mark, Rick Mears in car number one, the Gould Charge, had led the most laps, 40 of them. A.J. Foyt had led 33. Tom Sneva was credited with 18, Gordon Johncock with 6, Don Whittington with 2, and Danny Ongais with 1. He actually led that lap just by rolling 20 feet further in the pits. Let's go back to turn 4. Here's a battle for the lead.
4: And they come out of turn number 3 now onto the short chute, and indeed Rick Mears has closed the gap between himself and the leader, Gordon Johncock. The interval is about 5 car lengths as they go onto the main straightaway and floor it.
3: Gordon Johncock touches 200 miles an hour down the main stretch. Right behind him, Rick Mears. Just a half a second separates first and second place. Tom Sneva sitting about 400 yards back in third place. Let's pick him up in the second turn.
7: And here they come into turn number 2. First, it's Gordy Johncock. Now it's Mears. Mears is going to challenge on the back stretch.
8: Drops to the inside of Johncock. They're side by side as they go up the middle of the back stretch, and Larry, watch him in 3.
9: Johncock's got a nose in front of Mears. They're cutting into 3. Johncock cuts him off, gets about a 3-car advantage. Mears closes on the back wing of Gordon Johncock as they go through the north end and into turn 4.
4: A tremendous duel for the lead here. It's still Gordon Johncock with the advantage, but Rick Mears is challenging.
3: They're fighting for the honor of leading the Indianapolis 500. Gordon Johncock, the 73 winner, is out in front. Mears, the 79 winner, drafts him, tries to pull alongside, but Johncock shuts the door on him.
0: And Mears drops down under the yellow line. Now he's back on the, in the groove. Gordy Johncock still has him as they head to turn 2.
7: Number 2, and off of turn number 2, it's still Johncock. Now Mears. How do you pick him up?
8: One car length separating these two cars as Mears stays behind him. It looks as though he may move to the inside.
9: Mears is drafting right behind Gordon Johncock. Probably a car length and a half, that is all. Mears closes through turn 3. They're in the short chute. He closes even closer as they go into 4.
4: Rick Mears dives to the inside. The car almost completely under the yellow line. Now he pulls alongside Johncock.
3: Rick Mears in a desperate try for the lead. A drag race down the main straightaway. Johncock is ahead. The Penske PC-10 is charging. Johncock leads into 1.
0: And it's still Johncock. There's Mears. They're in the south chute right now. They're heading over to turn 2.
7: Off of the short straightaway into turn number 2. It's still Johncock by a car and a half. Now Mears pulls out again on the backstretch.
8: He pulls to the inside. He's going to challenge Johncock as he does so right down the middle of the backstretch, but he's not able to take him.
9: He is not. Gordy Johncock must turn up the boost as they go down the back straightaway because he's got a 2-car length lead going through turn 3 and into the short chute on the north end.
4: Well, Gordon Johncock is demonstrating that he has the superior machine at this time. He is keeping the lead over Rick Mears, but still the interval is less than a car length, and now Mears again to the inside.
3: The crowd standing as Rick Mears now leads the drag race across the line, and by less than a foot. Mears was in front at the line, so he'll be scored with lap 109 out in front. Now Mears in a desperate battle to maintain the lead. Let's go to turn 2.
7: And he's beginning to pull away from Gordon Johncock now, about a 10, 15 car length difference as Mears pulls away on the backstretch.
8: Rick Mears flashes by. There's Gordon Johncock as they streak into the third turn.
9: They're coming down towards me. Rick Mears is really opening it up right now over Gordy Johncock. Mears through 3. Johncock just into 3, and they're in the north end. And Tom Sneva right on the rear end of Gordy Johncock.
4: And indeed, Tom Sneva is closing in on second place Gordon Johncock. So a battle developing there. Meanwhile, the leader, Rick Mears, stretches it out.
3: Rick Mears down the main straightaway once again, flashes across. Now Johncock tries to hold off Sneva, but Sneva crosses the line in second place, and Johncock begins to fall backwards just a bit. Ron Carroll.
0: All right, and on that last lap, Mears really got squirrely as he got around Gordy Johncock, but it's still Tom Sneva in the second turn.
7: And now Pancho Carter also moving by Gordon Johncock. Apparently Johncock having some trouble. Howdy.
8: Yes, we see he has dropped back somewhat. And let's go back to Paul.
3: Stay tuned for the greatest spectacle in sports. This is Paul Page at the Indianapolis 500, 112 laps of 200 complete. Rick Mears is out in front, but a tremendous battle developing in the second and third position. Tom Sneva moved around Gordon Johncock, and then Pancho Carter was able to move around Johncock. Now Carter is battling with Johncock for third place. They're at the backstretch. Here's Howdy.
8: We're looking for them now. Here's Pancho Carter, and he has a 100-yard lead on Gordon Johncock as they go by us.
15: Last lap around, Gordy Johncock went by Pancho Carter. Now Pancho's gotten around Gordy, and he's really opening it up as it goes through turn three. So Pancho's moving, Gordy's slowing down.
4: Pancho, of course, the winner of the inaugural Michigan 500, and is now running strong in third place at this time.
3: On the straightaway once again, Rick Mears is out in front. Tom Sneva is second. Here comes Pancho Carter across the line, and about 2.5 seconds back is Gordon Johncock. So the positions change once again, but it's still Rick Mears out in front with a rundown at 110 laps, John DeCamp.
14: Paul, incidentally, when they crossed the finish line in almost that dead heat, they were running about 194.3 miles an hour unofficially. Now, at the end of 110 laps, the lead car, Rick Mears, car number one, in second place, car 20, Gordon Johncock. In third place, car 7, Tom Sneva. In fourth place, car 3, Pancho Carter. In fifth spot, car 52, Hector Rabaki. In sixth place, car number 5, Johnny Rutherford. In seventh place, car number 10, Al Unser. In eighth place, car 19, Bobby Rahal. In ninth place, car 53, Danny Sullivan. In tenth spot, car number 94, Bill Whittington. In 11th spot, car number 91, Don Whittington. In 12th spot, car number 30, Howdy Holmes. In 13th spot, car number 12, Chip Ganassi. In 14th spot, car number 28, Herm Johnson. In 15th spot, car 42, Jim Hickman. In 16th spot, car number 68, Mike Chandler. 17th place, car 8, Gary Bettenhausen. 18th spot, car 14, A.J. Foyt. 19th spot, car 27, Tom Bigelow. 20th spot, car 35, George Snyder. Those last three cars, by the way, are no longer running in the race. Paul?
3: All right, down in the Patrick Racing pits, Gordon Johncock's pit, is Lou Palmer, and he can check and find out perhaps there's something wrong with Johncock's car.
18: Yeah, it is so, but it is not the unexpected problem. It's simply the characteristic of the chard as the track and the weight of the car itself as it consumes fuel changes is not at its ideal at the moment. But they fully anticipate that he'll get those best racing characteristics back as the day wears on. He'll still very much be in the hunt for the lead, and they aren't the least concerned. But at the moment, Gordon's car is not handling its best for the day, Paul.
3: We're back live at the Indianapolis 500, 117 laps complete. Rick Mears out in front. Tom Sneva is in second place. George Snyder, cause of a yellow light just a few moments ago. They had to tow his race car from the racetrack. He's now with Bob Forbes.
11: He's known to his friends, Paul, as Ziggy. And, George, what happened out there?
19: Well, something happened on that red flag at the first of the race, and we lost the clutch, like we lost a broken line or fluid went away or something, because I couldn't shift the car all day long. You know, I'd come down for a restart, get it up on the blower, and then I'd have to let the engine almost die before I could get into fourth gear, and it was hurting us bad. So,
11: George, for one time, wouldn't you like to make this race like on the first day and have the whole two weekends to take it easy?
19: Yeah, it would be pretty nice, Bob.
11: Maybe next year will be the year.
19: I hope so.
11: Okay, good.
3: George Snyder, one of the gentlemen of this sport and a close protege of A.J. Foyt, who has retired from this race in the early going, just about the halfway point. A.J. Foyt having a problem with his gearbox that finally took him out of the race. It is Rick Mears, the Penske PC-10 that is out in front. Tom Sneva is in second. Pancho Carter running in third. Johncock has dropped to fourth. And Hector Rabaki remains in fifth place at 110 laps. The average speed of the race, 158.077 miles an hour. That is not a record. Donald Davidson.
10: I was just thinking about A.J. Foyt and the remarkable thing that maybe we've just come to accept that he's here year after year, year after year, qualifying for the race every year since 1958, and in his 25th start, starts on the outside of the front row. If a rookie this year wanted to break Foyt's record and Foyt did not race here again, it would be the year 2008 before that record could be broken. That is assuming that Foyt does not come back next year, and there's no reason to believe that he won't.
3: Let's hope we're all around to see that record, should it occur in the form you've just suggested it. And Donald, maybe you can add the extension of the arithmetic and try and figure out what the average speed of the qualifying will be in the year 2008. Let's go to the third turn, Larry Henry.
15: Gordy Johncock, we heard about the problems he was having, but if he doesn't get them corrected soon, he's going to be a lap down. He is over a half a lap behind Rick Mears. We also saw Pancho Carter's car ahead of Tom Sneva's car last trip around. I'm not sure. Pancho may have moved up into second place, but he definitely was ahead of Tom Sneva.
3: Thank you, Larry Henry. Let's go to the garage area. Bob Forbes.
11: Okay, I'm with Mike Chandler. Mike, you were starting out well. What happened?
20: Well, we had a little trouble getting by some of the cars in the beginning with a little bit of a push problem, and we corrected that with some tire changes, and we were running well. I could run with John Cock and all those guys. They were actually holding me up a little bit. Then I found myself with no gears, and I only had third and fourth gear, and then that started to go away. And it's hard to drive with no gears. I just heard Tom Carnegie announce that it was a blown motor. That's incorrect. Last time I drove it, it was all right.
21: The gears then were that put you out.
20: Yeah.
21: Or lack of.
20: Lack of.
21: Okay, Mike.
20: Thank you.
3: Mike Chandler, another driver on foot before the 500 miles complete. The race has stabilized now. Rick Mears and the Gould Charge out in front, second place. Tom Sneva and the Texaco Star, the third-place car in STP Wildcat, driven by Gordon Johncock. And the Alex Foods March sits in fourth place. It is driven by Pancho Carter, Hector Rabaque, and the Carta Blanca number 52 sits in fifth place. Let's go to the rundown at lap 120. John DeCamp.
14: Paul, after 120 laps, Rick Mears still led in car number one. In second place, car number seven, Tom Sneva. Third place, car number 20, Gordon Johncock. Fourth place, car number 3, Pancho Carter. Fifth place, car 52, Hector Rabaque. Sixth place, car 5, Johnny Rutherford. Seventh place, car number 10, Al Unser. Eighth place, car number 19, Bobby Rahal. Ninth spot, car number 53, Danny Sullivan. Tenth spot, car 91, Don Whittington. Eleventh spot, car 94, Bill Whittington. 12th spot, car 30, Howdy Holmes. 13th spot, car number 12, Chip Ganassi. 14th spot, car number 28, Herm Johnson. 15th spot, car 42, Jim Hickman. 16th spot, Gary Bettenhausen, car number 8. 17th spot, car 68, Mike Chandler, from whom you've just heard. And running in 21st spot, still in the race, car number 34, Johnny Parsons. Paul?
3: John, we're still waiting for the official report on the lap 120 average speed of the race to that point. We believe it to be just over 162 miles an hour. We're waiting for the third decimal point from Art Graham's timing and scoring crew. 162.074 miles an hour. That is not a record at 120 laps. Stay tuned for the greatest spectacle in sports. We're live at the Indianapolis 500, 125 of 200 scheduled laps or 500 miles now complete. Out in front, Rick Mears in the Gould Charge. Second place is Tom Sneva. Third place, Gordon Johncock. Pancho Carter in fourth. And Hector Rabaque, a rookie here at the Indianapolis 500, though not a rookie to race driving. He's driven Formula One for the past several years, is sitting down in fifth place. Roger Ward, now that the race has stabilized a bit, do you think everyone will just sit, watch, and wait?
5: Well, when you say sit, watch, and wait, when you're out there in that race car, believe me, you're driving and hopefully very alertly. It appears right now that the only car that could even stay close to Rick Mears would be Tom Sneva. He is presently making a pit stop or coming into the pits right now. He manages to get back 7 or 8 seconds, and he'll vary from 7 to 9 or 10 seconds behind Rick Mears. We can only hope that perhaps later on in the race he'll find some extra speed.
3: Tom Sneva is in the second place car. Let's go down to the pits. Chuck Marlowe.
0: Right in front of me as this car passes by, they're changing rubber on the right side. A full fuel load being added. It's a routine stop, but Sneva needs all the time saved in the pits that he can possibly muster. Now delay. They can't get the overflow. Can't get the tank filled. There it is. The hoses are off. Wheels and hoses are out of the way. Jacks are down, there he goes. It wasn't a record stop, Paul, but he's out and running.
3: And as he pulls away, Rick Mears, the leader, the Gould Charge, in for some fast service from that Penske crew, Lou Palmer.
18: Right, and Rick is in, and the car is not up on the jacks this time at all. They're not going to touch the tires, apparently, just fuel. They're behind the car and ready to push it off. The moment it is topped up, they don't have that indication yet. We're watching with them for it. Man on the back ready to go, but not going yet. Again, as we say, the car is not up on jacks, but it is fueled, and it is now on its way. Rick Mears pulling out of the pits and into the number one turn, Paul.
3: So the 1979 winner, the leader at the time of his pit stop, Rick Mears, apparently satisfied with the handling on the race car. He takes on a full load of fuel only and heads back into competition. Now these are stops being made under the green. Tom Sneva was first to come in, and as a result of the stop of Sneva and Mears, Gordon Johncock should have inherited the lead of this 500-mile race. Pancho Carter stayed out on the track also, so he sits in second place at the moment. But because of the limited fuel capacity on the cars, they are all identical, just over 40 gallons. We do anticipate that the leader, Johncock, will head in. And indeed he does, as Johncock on the pit road now, screaming down toward the pit area. He's really keeping his foot to the floor to the last second here as Johncock slides into the view of Chuck Marlowe.
2: Right here, Paul. Again, a routine stop. Let's watch how quickly he can do it. Car is up on the jacks. They're changing the left side, left rear as well. The fuel hose is inserted. The overflow valve is almost ready to be pulled out of the top now. Okay, there it is. Jacks are down, and he's ready to roll. There he goes, Paul.
3: Gordon Johncock back into competition. Roger Ward, a stop in just under 17 seconds.
5: Difference between first and second.
3: Let's go down to Lou Palmer in the south pits. Lou?
18: Gordon Johncock's last stop appeared to be routine in every way except for one thing. Withdrawing the hose, it sprayed it very, very badly. The hose being disconnected with that very positive valve in it nonetheless gave Johncock a bath of methanol. He waved his hand against it, tried to bat it away. He's back out on the track now. Foyt had a similar sort of soaking and managed to get by with it. Johncock is out there now and wetter than he would like to be, and he is wet with methanol.
3: So perhaps a problem for our gentlemen in the turns to concern themselves with. One gentleman who is not in the running at all today, a former competitor here, a former Formula One driver, a former winning owner, and his car was not qualified this year. Dan Gurney, he's with Bob Forbes.
11: Dan, your driver, Mike Chandler, made it a point that there was nothing wrong with that motor.
6: Well, it was one of these strange situations. I'm fit to be tied. We made a routine pit stop, and the observer, the USAC observer, said that we were leaking too much oil, and we had yet to see the first sign of any smoke. All the temperatures, everything looked good. There was an oil streak on the car. But he said that they had been calling in on us. We were monitoring the USAC channel and never heard our car number mentioned once. Nor did anyone come to us and inform us while he was running. It was only at the end of a routine pit stop they wouldn't let us leave. We had to shut off the engine and the bleeding thing overheated right then when it's sitting there.
11: Now you're talking about Mike Chandler.
6: You better believe I'm talking about Mike
11: Chandler. Now what are you going to do, Dan?
6: Oh, we're done.
11: Is there anything you can do, though?
6: No, there isn't a thing we can do. That's the way this is. All I can say is that I am tremendously impressed with Michael Chandler. He ran a lap at 195.3 right near the end there, and he was definitely trying to get around Gordon Johncock, who was leading at the time, for about six laps in a row. I'm tremendously proud of Michael and the way the car with the stock block engine was running.
11: And you'll be back next year.
6: Well, that remains to be seen.
11: Okay, Dan, thanks for your time.
6: Thank you, Bob.
3: Well, there's Dan Gurney. We said he did not have his car in the race. He has Eagle Cars, his manufacturer. He's helping that Michael Chandler crew. But his primary driver, Mike Mosley, failed to qualify for this race despite the fact that he sat in the front row last year. Now, the yellow flag comes out once again. Let's go to the second turn.
7: Okay, thank you. And Paul, actually, it's nothing of real concern. It certainly is to Bill Whittington and car number 94, the Hodgson-Whittington Brothers Special, as he pulled it off on a little asphalt area over near the tunnel just going into turn number two. The back of the car was smoking. The fire equipment on the scene instantly. The man with the fire retardant standing by. I don't think it was any sort of a fire or anything of that nature. It apparently was just some oil or something on the hot exhaust. He is out of the car, nothing serious. We will have a yellow light for just a few laps until they get car number 94 off the race course. Paul?
3: This is Paul Page. We are back live at the Indianapolis Motor Speedway. Rick Mears still scored in first place after 133 laps. John DeCamp, where are we on the rundowns?
14: Paul, at the end of 130 laps, it was Rick Mears, car number one, leading the race. Car seven, Tom Steve was in second. Car three, Pancho Carter was in third. Car 20, Gordon Johncock was in fourth. Running in fifth was car 52, Hector Rabaki. Running sixth, car five, Johnny Rutherford, running in seventh spot. Car number 10, Al Unser, running in eighth spot. Car number 19, Bobby Rahal running in ninth spot, car 53. Danny Sullivan running in 10th spot, car 91. Don Whittington running in 11th spot, car 30. Howdy Holmes in 12th spot, car number 12. Chip Ganassi in 13th spot, car 94. Bill Whittington in 14th spot, car 42. Jim Hickman, 15th spot, car 28. Herm Johnson, 16th spot, car 8. Gary Bettenhausen in 17th spot, was car number 64. And there is no car 64 in the race, so I transcribed one wrong. In 18th spot, car 14, A.J. Foyt. Car 68 running in 17th spot. Car 14, A.J. Foyt running in 18th spot. Car 27 was running in 19th spot. That's Tom Bigelow. In 20th spot, it's car 35, George Snyder. 21st spot, still running. Those above-mentioned four cars are not running, but in 21st spot, car 34, Johnny Parsons.
3: We've been keeping track of the average speeds throughout this race as we wait for the report on lap 130. It's going to be just above 163 miles an hour, still running about a mile an hour behind the record average. But if you compare it to last year, we are 20 miles an hour faster than the average speed of this race just 1 year ago. The average speed at 130 laps, 163.140 miles an hour. The green flag flies again over the Indianapolis Motor Speedway. 136 laps complete. Rick Mears is out in front and heading for the backstretch. Pick him up, Howdy Bell.
0: Here he comes, right up this 3,000-foot backstretch as he streaks right by us, heading toward turn number three. Has a good lead. He's all by himself. Larry?
15: He's not that far in the lead. Tom Sneva's got one car to get around, and then he'll be right up with Rick Mears, challenging for first place in this year's 500.
4: Rick Mears has demonstrated uncanny ability to run that car just about any place on the racetrack. The car at some times is clear below the yellow line. Other times, it's high. Now he's on the main straightaway.
3: And on the main stretch, it's car number one that heads down into the first turn, out in front. Let's pick him up, Ron Carroll.
0: All right, and Rick Mears gets around another car, or rather Rick Mears is in front, and Tom Sneva gets around the other car. They're over in two right now.
7: Right here, they're into the backstretch.
15: Rick Mears yellow going.
3: And we have a report of a yellow. Ron.
0: Yes, we have a car spinning in the south chute between turns one and two. He's straightened it out, and he's over in two right now. Doug, can you pick him up?
7: Yes, as a matter of fact, I can. It's car number 34, the Silhouette. That's Johnny Parsons, the driver. He looped the car over there in the south short straightaway, but he's kept the car going. He is up in the backstretch now, up near Howdy Bell.
0: And we can see him right here going very slowly, 70, 80 miles an hour, I suppose. Doesn't look as if anything is wrong with the car at all. And he is proceeding up the backstretch slowly down near the inside, near the white line.
3: So Johnny Parsons, a spin down in the first turn. Let's go back to Ron Carroll.
0: And Paul, a tremendous piece of driving by Johnny Parsons. He could have got it into this wall very easily. The car did spin very squirrely as he started into that south chute, but he kept it away from everything, and he may get back into this race.
3: Let's go to the third turn.
15: Johnny Parsons has just come to a stop in the grass. There was some smoke coming off the tires as he pulled into the grass. Car number 34 has come to a dead stop. He's still in the cockpit. He wants to get in the pits and get that car going. I'm sure the tires are flat spotted after the spin. First safety truck arriving on the scene right now. Johnny Parsons' visor up. Say, hey, guys, give me a tow. I want to run some more. And that's what they're probably going to be doing in a few minutes. Now he's going to unbuckle in the cockpit, and it looks like Johnny Parsons may climb out of that car number 34, that March Cosworth, a ride he got late in the month of May.
3: Of course, Johnny Parsons had a very lengthy pit stop in the early going. We're on 138 laps with the yellow flag out, and Rick Mears leading. Johnny Parsons is at lap 92 at the time of his spin, and now he has rolled to a stop in the fourth turn. So if Parsons wants to get back in, he has a long way to drive to even get back into the fight. Johnny Parsons Jr., the reason for the yellow. Gordon Johncock is into the pits. Chuck Marlowe is there.
12: Right, obviously, Paul. Again, whether or not it's just for communication or just to top it up, and it appears that that's all it was, just to top it up, crew chief Jim McGee is out over the top taking a look at it, and Gordy, a little bit of trouble. Stammers a little bit coming out of the line. Now he's got it in gear and leveled out. He's on his way.
3: So taking advantage of that yellow flag, Gordon Johncock comes into the pits. tops off his race car. He's in third place. Out in front is Rick Mears. Second is Tom Sneva. In fourth place is Pancho Carter. Let's go to the third turn.
15: Well, Johnny Parsons finally climbed out of his car. He is on the ground on the back side of the car. He's looking underneath where the wind tunnels are to create the ground effects. He's taking a look at it saying, hey, guys, maybe we can run this thing again. Let's just tow it and not with the rope instead of putting it on the hook. He's taking a look. Now he's going to lay down on the side. He may just drive it in and sit on the side of the county. He got down on the grass and looked underneath the chassis of the body. So Johnny Parsons wants to get back out and run some more this year.
3: Well, Johnny Parsons looks over his car. It is Johnny Rutherford that has finally managed to move the Pennzoil Chaparral up into fifth place. It's been a struggle for John Rutherford, who started in 12th place and has just bided his time, kept watching the field and the performance, and is now in fifth position. Donald?
10: Paul, at this time, maybe to compliment what John DeCamp is doing and to catch up as we have a few moments on the cars that are out of the race and the number of laps that we believe that they have and what we believe their final finishing position will be, I think we can go in and put Dale Whittington at 33rd position with no laps, Roger Mears in 32nd position with no laps, Mario Andretti 31st position with no laps, and Kevin Cogan in 30th position with no laps. For those people who just joined us, this was an accident just prior to the green flag coming out, and when cars are ranked according to the position they were on the previous lap, and if they do not complete a lap, then they assign the positions according to the way they started. We then go to Jose Legarza in 29th with one lap. 28th would be Jeff Brabham with 12. In 27th, we'd have Dennis Firestone with 37. In 26th, Tony Bettenhausen with 37. In 25th, Peter Halsmer with 38. In 24th, Chet Phillip with 61 laps. 23rd, Jerry Sneva with 61 laps. Danny Ongais, 22nd, with 62 laps. And George Snyder, 21st, with 87 laps. We have A.J. Foyt out of the race. We have Michael Chandler out of the race. We can't go ahead and assign a position because we still have Tom Bigelow running and Johnny Parsons possibly to still be running. And it is possible that he could go a greater distance than either Foyt and Chandler, in which case they would move up the scale.
3: 140 laps are now complete. 140 laps gone. And John DeCamp, can you bring us up to date with the rundown at 140?
14: Paul, at the end of 140 laps, car number one, Rick Mears, led the race. Car seven, Tom Sneva, was in second spot. In third spot, in car number three, Pancho Carter. In fourth spot, in car number 20, Gordon Johncock. In fifth place, in car number five, Johnny Rutherford. Sixth place, car number 10, Al Unser. Seventh place, car 19, Bobby Rahal. Eighth place, car 52, Hector Ibaki. Ninth place, car 53, Danny Sullivan. 10th place, car 91, Don Whittington. 11th spot, car number 12, Chip Ganassi. 12th spot, car 42, Jim Hickman. 13th spot, car number 28, Herm Johnson. 14th spot, car 30, Howdy Holmes. 15th spot, car number 8, Gary Bettenhausen. 16th spot, car 94, Bill Whittington. In 17th, car 68, Mike Chandler. 18th, car 14, A.J. Foyt. Still running in 19th spot, car number 27, Tom Bigelow. And in 20th spot now, car number 34, Johnny Parsons. They're still running, but the 17th and 18th placers, Chandler and Foyt, are no longer running. Paul?
3: And the average speed now, 159 miles an hour, 159.150. Ron Carroll.
0: And, Paul, we were talking to John Nordholt, our USAC official here, observing the cars and the passing under the yellow light. And John tells me that Bill Whittington will be penalized, perhaps two laps for passing under the yellow. Of course, Bill is out of the race now, but a penalty coming up for him.
3: We anticipate the green flag to fly once again. Dwayne Sweeney has both the yellow and the green in hand. Yellow is the condition on the race course, but the indications are that the pace car comes off the course, and the field coming down toward the green flag, it flies once again, and we're moving at speed. Roger Ward.
5: Well, it had the lead on that restart there. As a matter of fact, Rick Mears lost several positions as they came down for the start. Apparently, he either wasn't expecting it or he was in the wrong gear.
3: So Tom Sneva picks up the lead once again as they head toward the backstretch. Howdy.
7: We can see them right now as they head down the backstretch. Tom Sneva in that number seven is in the lead. Rick Mears back about 100 yards. Larry?
15: They're coming towards me. Here comes Tom Sneva. Rick Mears is getting around a man. He's got to get by so he can set his sails on Tom Sneva, but Sneva's got a comfortable lead right now as he heads towards turn four.
4: Well, we watched Rick Mears swing off of turn number four there. The green came on. There just seemed to be no power in that car. He was passed badly and now settles in second as Sneva leads.
3: Here comes Tom Sneva, car number seven. A white and red machine, trim and black, flashes across that line. Right behind him is Rick Mears, who had a problem coming back up to speed and is now trying to catch up. Let's go to the second turn. Doug Zink.
7: Here's in the car number seven, Tom Sneva. Now Rick Mears. Mears beginning to close just a little, but still about 15 car lengths behind.
8: They maintain that same separation through the backstretch and up to turn three.
15: Here comes Tom Sneva. He dives down across just barely into the yellow line. Rick Mears goes right along with him, but it looks like Tom Sneva's keeping that interval ahead of Rick Mears.
4: Yes, he is, and not too far behind this battle is the number three car.

0: across the line. Mears is right behind him. Pick him up in the first turn, Ron Carroll.
1: And here it is right now. There's Sliva, there's Mears. It's just that close there in the south chute right now, heading over to the second turn.
2: And Sneva dropping down into turn number two, and Mears still about 15 car lengths behind. Up the backstretch, howdy.
3: We put the eyes on them, and it's true. Same positions as they streak up through the backstretch toward turn three.
4: They've got one car in front of them, though, as they come into turn three. It's going to be interesting if they can get around Tom Bigelow. Sneva gets by easily on the outside. Rick Mears follows right behind, and Mears closes a little bit going into four.
5: And as Johnny Parsons walks to the garage area and receives the applause of the fans, it is still Tom Sneva and Rick Mears battling on the straightaway.
0: Rick Mears closing now behind Tom Sneva. Not the desperation that we have seen in Mears driving a little earlier in the going. Just 0.2 seconds separates first and second place, Sneva and Mears. Pick him up, Doug.
2: And here they come into turn number two, still about 15 car lengths difference in the two as they accelerate now, going into the long backstretch.
3: Mears seems content to settle in that number two position right now behind Sneva as they zoom into turn three.
4: Tom Sneva takes a high line just barely down into the groove area, goes through turn three, slides out to the wall. Rick Mears drops a little bit farther back, but now he closes it up as they go into four.
5: The question is Rick Mears just sitting back there, or can he indeed challenge for the lead? He doesn't appear to be any interested in that right now as Sneva continues to maintain the advantage.
0: The Texaco star, the George Bignotti march across the line, completing lap 148. Mears right behind him. And Roger Ward, you're noticing something.
6: Well, I was just looking at the board that they were giving Tom Sneva, and he's running 196 miles an hour. So the pace has definitely picked up. Earlier in the when he was running second and Mears was leading, he was running in the neighborhood of 192 miles an hour. So obviously Sneva has something left. We'll have to see whether Mears has enough left to pass him.
0: Let's pick that battle up once again. Larry Henry.
4: They're now over into turn four, but Rick Mears is gaining on Tom Sneva as they go into four.
5: And once again, Mears tries high, tries low, can't do the job, settles to second.
0: So Mears, who has been trying to catch Tom Sneva, closes ever so much. Mears is able to roll down on him at the end of the straightaway. Ron Carroll.
1: It appears that Rick Mears does have a little more maneuverability in that car, but can this be the day for Tom Sneva? He's finished third here, or second here, three times.
2: A former national driving champion, Tom Sneva, in the lead. They're accelerating up the backstretch. Howdy.
3: Larry Henry can see them in his sights as they streak past us.
4: Again, they're going to run into traffic with Howdy Holmes. It's about a two-car length lead right now for Tom Sneva. He goes to the inside of Holmes, gets around him. Mears goes to the inside. Mears catches him right on his rear wing. They're into four.
5: Both cars move to the inside to get around Holmes, but no change of position. It's still Tom Sneva leading.
0: Well, Rick Mears is trying to catch Sneva. Mears pulled up on Sneva, but Sneva would have none of it. Once again, just a little bit of a closure as they approach the end of the main straightaway. The board to Sneva, 197 miles an hour. They're screaming toward the second turn. Doug Zink.
2: As they drop down against the yellow line, about a 10-car length lead for Tom Sneva, wanting so badly his first 500 win. How'd he take him up on the backstretch?
3: Mears has pulled within about three car lengths as they streak up this 5/8 mile backstretch, and watch what happens in three, Larry.
4: There goes Tom Sneva, Rick Mears right behind. They get through traffic. Again, Sneva pulling away just a little bit as they hit and dive down into turn four.
5: Both of those drivers have just gone around the young rookie, Chip Ganassi, who's driven a fine race here this afternoon, and they're in front of you, Paul, in the straightaway.
0: So Tom Sneva out in front. Mears just a whisker behind him as Mears takes that roll in Sneva's draft once again, but stays behind him as they head through the first turn. The short chute at the south end, heading toward the second end. Tom Sneva, twice the track record holder here, but never a winner, competing in his ninth 500. Let's go to the center of the backstretch. Howdy.
3: And they're flashing by us right at this instant, but there's about five car lengths different, and they're pulling up, the difference between the two, and they're pulling up on a slower car.
4: They've got Jim Hickman in front of them. Still Tom Sneva in front, but he's got to get around Hickman. Cuts to the inside. Mears to the inside. Mears can't get around Hickman. Finally dives down below. Tries to punch up a little bit, but Sneva gets a little bit of a jump going through four.
5: It was close there in the fourth turn, but Mears managed to get around Hickman on the inside.
0: So Tom Sneva across the line again. Rick Mears stays about the same interval back, and just behind them, rookie Jim Hickman, who is not in the fight but continues to watch this battle. He has the best seat in the house for it. Jim from Chamblee, Georgia, doing a nice job of driving in this, his first Indianapolis 500. And 13 seconds now covers first through fourth place, with barely a half a second separating Rick Mears

0: Tom Sneba as they battle for the lead at the Indianapolis Motor Speedway. Let's go to the fourth turn. Bob Jenkins.
1: Car losing control in turn number four, spinning and hitting the outside wall, coming to a stop in the pit lane, actually just off of turn number four. Now, we do not have a number on that car because it is we're sitting facing the rear of the car. It is one of the cars, either 52 or 53, either Rabaki or Sullivan. I don't know which one. We will continue to monitor the situation and get right back to you. It is number 53, Danny Sullivan. Sullivan lost control as he was just exiting turn number four. The car went to the inside, then darted the outside. He hit the wall with a glancing blow and then came to a stop to the inside of the track on the pit lane.
0: And Bob Jenkins, that brings our leaders in. Let's go down to Chuck Marlow and Tom Sneva's pit.
2: All right, Paul, we're looking at it, taking advantage again of the yellow. The mishap on the fourth turn. They look at the rubber on the right side, topping it out with fuel, pulling out the overflow. They'll let the car down, and we'll be underway. He doesn't really have to rush it that hard because he has the lead, but he wants to get back on and close the space, close the gap. Really topping him out, very slow and taking it all, Paul. Maybe you can see it better from where you are.
0: Tom Sneva sits in the car. They continue to keep the engine running. A little bit of flame spurts out of the exhaust pipe. They continue to fuel the car. Tom Sneva still in the pits. Lou Palmer, perhaps you can come on and tell me about Rick Mears, who stopped at the same time while we watch Sneva.
3: Rick Mears' pit was the perfection pit stop. The Penske Panzer is still left in the field, has it going for him, and properly so. The feeling here, without anyone expressing it, is he can move and take the lead, but now it's not even a question. He has done that because of the lengthy pit stop for Tom Sneva. There's the Texaco star moving out onto the track now, fully 20 seconds or more behind the now new leader, Rick Mears, because of a quicker pit stop.
0: They disconnected the hoses from Tom Sneva's car after a lengthy, lengthy pit stop and send him back onto the race course. But Chuck Marlow, that crew is really frustrated. Can you see what they're discussing now, a discussion going on?
2: Well, Paul, I think part of what they might have been discussing is this new concept of the valve, the trigger and the butterfly on the inside. And apparently that hose was not perfectly straight. I'm not close enough to them. Here's Gordon Johncock.
0: He's the current leader, Chuck.
2: While we're in there right now, let's watch and see how he fares. They look at the rubber on the right side, determine it's all right. The hose is in, the overflow's in, and they're away. Everything was well and in order on that one. But, Paul, once again, if that hose is not perfectly vertical to the insert, then the fuel will not open up, or the engagement will not open up the butterfly. The fuel will not flow out.
0: Well, perhaps, Chuck, you'll have an opportunity to talk with George Bignotti, the crew chief on the Texaco Star, Tom Sneva's car, in just a moment. In the meantime, let's go back to the fourth turn, and Bob Jenkins can update us on the accident that began this yellow light.
1: Well, there could very well have been something let go in the engine or a problem with the car because it darted to the inside, then went directly to the outside wall. Sullivan did hit the wall with a glancing blow, and then the car came almost immediately to a stop toward the inside of the racetrack. Danny Sullivan was quickly out of the car, obviously no injury. Now that car has been taken from the racetrack, and the crews are looking over this entire fourth turn area to see if there is any debris or engine parts from the accident, but they apparently do not see any. Most of the crews getting back onto the trucks and heading for their assigned position.
0: So Danny Sullivan, the winner at the Las Vegas Can-Am last year, hits the wall coming off the fourth turn. They heard the report from Bob Jenkins. In those few seconds, too, Poncho Carter, running at the time in second place, came in for a stop. And Jerry Baker, there may be a problem.
4: Lou Palmer indicated that as he went by him down just to the south of us here that he maybe was running without a low gear. It didn't sound that way right here. I'm in the pits, in the Poncho Carter pits. They seem to have an interminably long time waiting for him to get in here, Paul. Maybe it's because of the confusion up at the entry of the pit area up there. They just threw some fuel in the automobile. They checked the tires and sent him on his way.

0: Anheuser-Busch St. Louis.
1: Back at the Indianapolis 500, the condition of the race course is yellow. An accident in the fourth turn, Danny Sullivan hitting the wall. No report of serious injury as a result of that accident. A large black smudge on the wall where the car impacted, though. Already they have cleared the race course. We're at lap 156. Rick Mears is out in front, and John DeCamp, the rundown for 150.
2: At 150, the leader was Tom Sneva, car number 7. The second placer was Rick Mears, car number 1. In third place, car number 3, Pancho Carter. In fourth place, car number 20, Gordon Johncock. In fifth place, car number 10, Al Unser. Sixth place, car number 5, Johnny Rutherford. Seventh place, car number 19, Bobby Rahal. Eighth place, car number 52, Hector Abaki. Ninth place, car 53, Danny Sullivan. In tenth place, car number 91, Don Whittington. In 11th place, car number 12, Chip Ganassi. In 12th place, car 42, Jim Hickman. In 13th spot, car 28, Herm Johnson. In 14th spot, car 30, Howdy Holmes. And in 15th spot, car 8, Gary Bettenhausen. Paul?
1: So we are under the yellow flag once again, and a very long pit stop for the leader, Tom Sneva, under this yellow. Chuck Marlowe, perhaps you can update us a bit.
3: Yes, Paul, I'm right here and very fortunate. George Bignotti right with me. George, what happened on that refueling stop?
4: Well, we got a brand new valve, and somewhere there was a malfunction. It would not, the special safety valve would not come out. We couldn't open the valve. We couldn't put the fuel in. And after a little while, a couple of fellas pulled on it and got it open. And that's how we got out there. That's why we were so long in the pits.
3: Thank you, George, very much, Paul.
1: They wanted the valves to improve the safety of the pit stops. The safety is up so far, but the pit stops have had difficulties because those valves are rather precision devices, and they must enter the receiver on the side of the car perfectly if they're to function properly. This is Paul Page. We're back live at the Indianapolis 500, 158 of 200 scheduled laps complete. Rick Mears, car number 1, is our leader. Second place is Gordon Johncock. Third place is Tom Sneva. We anticipate the green flag shortly. While we wait for the pace car to come around, Jerry Baker, you can update us on Pancho Carter.
5: Yeah, Brunsburg, Indiana's Pancho Carter. Paul, a while ago, Lou Palmer mentioned he thought maybe they had lost low gear in the pit area or in the last few minutes. That's not the case. I talked to one of the mechanics. They never had it to begin with. They have not had low gear throughout this entire race day afternoon.
1: A report from Jerry Baker. Pancho Carter has been driving his race car without low gear. They only need it to get out of the pits, but it's a very important gear nonetheless, especially if you entangle yourself in a battle with another car coming off the pits. The acceleration of low gear is badly needed. Dwayne Sweeney, the starter, looks toward the fourth turn. We anticipate a restart of this 500-mile race. 150 laps are gone. We are approaching the 500-mile mark. We can always tell that because directly below us in Victory Lane, they have begun to build the platform that will hold the winner at the completion of 500 miles. The pace car comes off the fourth turn. Jim Rathman handling that car. And we wait as Rick Mears should bring the field around and toward the green flag. Dwayne Sweeney waves the green flag once again. And with Gordon Johncock right behind, Rick Mears across the line and toward the first turn run.
3: All right, let's pick him up. And here's Rick Mears in the first turn right out. Gordon Johncock right behind him. Then it's Tom Sneva in third place right now. Danny Sullivan in car 42 behind him there in the second turn.
6: They're nose to tail in turn number two. First it's Mears and then Johncock. They're into the middle of the backstretch. Johncock dies low to the inside. They're side by side as they hit the three-quarter mark down the backstretch. I think Johncock has taken the lead.
7: Gordy Johncock has taken the lead. He stretches it out to about a car length and a half. They're in the north short shoot, and Gordy stretching out some more.
8: Well, it was a much better start when the green came out for Rick Mears, but by golly, Gordon Johncock has passed him, and Gordy now leads with Rick second.
1: And look at that wildcat fly as Gordon Johncock is leading Rick Mears. He got him on the backstretch, and he's leading him into the first turn.
3: And he's building up on that lead. Gordon Johncock in car number 20, the STP oil treatment special. Rick Mears and then Tom Stevens, they head into turn two.
6: And they dive down against the yellow line as Johncock builds up about a 15-car length lead. They're accelerating into the backstretch.
9: And Johncock maintains that lead as they pass the halfway mark with Tom Sneva there in that number three spot in hot pursuit.
7: Here comes Gordy Johncock, and then it's Rick Mears and Tom Sneva trying to catch the pack, but Gordy has none of it. He's about six, seven car lengths ahead now. Rick Mears into four.
8: And the first three cars are running right together on the racetrack, almost nose to tail. The interval between second and third, a little bit more than first and second.
1: Gordon Johncock on the main straightaway once again. The 1973 winner, but when he won in 73, it was a rain-shortened race. And Johncock would desperately like to win at 500 miles simply to prove he can do it. He's leading in the second turn. Let's go to the backstretch and Howdy.
9: We're looking for them coming off the second turn out near the wall. And the lead maintained by Johncock is about 10 car lengths with Sneva about 10 car lengths behind him.
7: Rick Mears just a tad closer as they go through three. Gordy Johncock, though, still in that STP Wildcat in the lead.
8: It's like that Rick Mears may be closing in on Gordy here in the fourth turn as Mears closes it in just a little bit. Tom Sneva right behind him.
1: Rick Mears closes on Johncock. The interval less than half a second. Johncock, the number 20 machine. Mears, the number one machine. And sitting back and watching this fight is Tom Sneva. Ron.
3: And they're by us right now, Gordy Johncock, his 18th 500-mile race, and he'd love to win it here today. They're in turn two.
6: We may be in for a 30-minute sprint race between three cars. They're in the middle of the backstretch. How'd he pick them up?
9: Sprinting all the way up to turn three, it's Johncock in the lead with Mears about four car lengths behind.
7: It's been 3 years since Gordy Johncock won an Indy-type car race. He's trying today. He's about two car lengths ahead of Rick Mears.
8: But again, Rick Mears appears to be closing in on him, especially in the short shoots. Gordy able to pull away in the turns. Rick keeping him in sight.
1: On the main stretch once again, Gordon Johncock, the STP Wildcat, completes 163 laps. Mears closes just a bit more. Ron?
3: All right, he does close coming down that straightaway, but then Johncock gets away from him here in the short shoot. A tremendous battle. We've seen a lot of them here today.
6: The interval about the same in turn number two with Sneva running in third place.
9: Drift out toward the wall, and here they go down the backstretch immediately past me with Sneva continuing to run a little farther back in third. It's Johncock in the lead.
7: Johncock stays out near the wall all the way down the back straightaway. Mears to the inside, but Johncock's increasing his lead somewhat as he heads through the north end of the track.
8: Gordon Johncock now living in Coldwater, Michigan. He is 46 years of age and has the lead right now on Rick Mears.
1: Gordon Johncock on the main stretch once again. Mears dropping back just a bit. We'll continue to watch the battle, but we'll give you the update of lap 160 from John DeCamp.
2: The lead car at 160 laps, car number 20, Gordon Johncock in second spot. Car number one, Rick Mears in third spot. Car number seven, Tom Sneva in fourth place. Car number three, Poncho Carter in fifth spot. Car number 10, Al Unser. Sixth spot, car number five, Johnny Rutherford. Seventh spot, car number 19, Bobby Rahal. Eighth spot, car number 91, Don Whittington. Ninth spot, car 42, Jim Hickman. 10th spot, car number 28, Herm Johnson. 11th spot, car number 30, which is driven by Howdy Holmes. And in 12th spot, car number 52, Hector Rabaki. In 13th spot, car number 8, Gary Bettenhausen. Those are the cars still running. Paul?
1: Well, it is still out in front, Gordon Johncock, who is leading this 500-mile race and doing a fine job of it. Johncock in car 20. Rick Mears is sitting in second place in car number one. And in third place in the Texaco Star is Tom Sneva. Let's go to the backstretch.
9: Our leaders have just streaked past us, and there they go, Tom Sneva in third place, turn three.
7: Gordy Johncock just keeping that lead up on Rick Mears, but it looked a little closer around, and Mears is closing somewhat into four.
8: Rick came high off of turn number three, got very close to that outside wall of the north short chute, and still settles back into second place behind Gordon Johncock.
1: Gordon Johncock across the line. Tom Sneva being given the board at 194 miles an hour by his crew. But Johncock still being chased by Rick Mears. The interval remaining about the same. We'll continue to watch that while we go to Bob Forbes.
0: We have Tom Bigelow standing by. Tom is a versatile race driver, competed in all types of racing. And Tom, this is your ninth one. Didn't quite get to the end of it.
10: No, we didn't, Bob. We had a valve cover problem. We thought it was a valve cover gasket at first. We changed that, went back out. The crack got bigger in the valve cover. We lost a lot of oil. Then when they got it fixed, we went back out again, thinking maybe the pressure would stay up, but it started dropping in the turns, and we had just burned the motor up, so we thought we'd better hang it up.
0: How was the handling out there today as far as your car was going, Tom?
10: Well, my car was handling really well. At first there, we had a little push, but we changed the tires, and that seemed to correct it all, and after that, we was doing good.
0: Okay, thank you very much, Tom.
10: Thank you.
1: Tom Bigelow with Bob Forbes. The battle remains static. ecstatic if you can call a battle at 197 miles an hour with a separation of just over a quarter of a second static, but they're remaining in about the same position right now. We now have confirmation from official scoring that car number 52 was penalized for passing three cars under the yellow. So car 52, Hector Rabake, will be penalized two laps for passing under the yellow. Donald?
4: Paul, I've been keeping up to track on some of the other cars that have dropped out, and I think that the last time we gave you a position that we had to break off at was giving you George Snyder as 21st. We can now give you Johnny Parsons in 20th. 19th would be A.J. Foyt. 18th, Tom Bigelow. 17th, Michael Chandler. 16th, Bill Whittington. 15th, Chip Ganassi, who was pushed away just a short time ago. 14th, Danny Sullivan, and even as you were giving that information on Hector Rabake, the car was being pushed away.
1: Let's go to the turn three, Larry Henry.
7: Gordy Johncock staves off Rick Mears' challenge this time. He cut to the high side, got around him, and still has that lead going into four.
8: Well, it's still just about the same advantage as the last couple of laps, maybe five car lengths. Johncock continuing to lead over Rick Mears.
1: Well, Rick Mears pulled up on the back of Johncock's car. We cut Donald Davidson off abruptly because we thought that there was going to be a challenge for the lead once again. But nonetheless, Mears pulled back just a bit, but he did that on the backstretch. They're heading for the backstretch again. Doug Zink.
6: To turn number two, and it's still Gordy Johncock by about five car lengths. They're up to the backstretch. How'd he pick him up? And Johncock is maintaining that lead, and it was just about this point where Mears challenged him on the last lap, but it didn't come to pass. Larry, what...
7: It's almost nose to tail as they go through turn three. Mears is getting inch by inch closer and closer to Gordy Johncock.
8: Now they have Howdy Holmes to pass here coming out of turn number four. Let's see which direction they go. Both cars are going to go to the inside on the main straightaway, Paul.
1: It's Johncock down to the left of Howdy Holmes, number 30, Domino Pizza car. And then Rick Mears moves right past Holmes also. Holmes pulls up high on the course to allow both of the leaders to come on through. They're now heading toward Doug Zink.
6: And we pick him up here in turn number two. Gordy Johncock still by about five car lengths, but Mears seems to pick him up on the backstretch. We have our eye on him right now. Gordon Johncock, four car lengths behind is Rick Mears as he seems to pull a little closer as they get ready for turn three.
7: Rick Mears right behind, stays right with him. They get the tires down just below the yellow line. Mears follows him out near the wall and through the short chute. Back to Paul Page.
1: Let's go to Bob Forbes.
10: We have Danny Sullivan here, and Danny from Louisville, Kentucky. What happened?
11: Well, Bob, just passed Howdy Holmes in the short chute between 3 and 4 and tucked down a little bit low. And the next thing I knew, I was traveling backwards. Just swapped
10: happened
11: in.
10: Happened that quickly, huh?
11: That quickly. I don't know whether it was just whether I touched something. Everything seemed fine and just I'd been down on the shoulder before today and everything was fine and just swapped in.
10: Your impressions of your first race here at the 500?
11: Well, I think it's good. You know, I think we had a good shot for the top six. We've been running the top 10 all day, and we were running faster now than we've been running all day, so things were looking good. But
10: I'll see you and your rookie owner, John Forsythe, there next year then.
11: That's right.
10: Okay.
11: We'll be back.
10: Right.
1: Thank you, Bob Forbes. We watch Gordon Johncock coming off the fourth turn now, and Rick Mears is right behind him. This could be a legitimate challenge for the lead. Mears is right behind Johncock. They string past Jim Hickman. Mears is forced to a little lower line. Darts high once again. Ronnie.
3: And both of them begin this first turn down under the yellow line as they pass that car. They're over in turn two right now.
6: Still a five-car differential, but it seems like Mears gets off turn two and accelerates a little better on the backstretch. And that seems to be where he tends to make his challenges, is on the backstretch, as he seems to pull a little closer there.
7: He tried it last time around here in three. He went low. He went high. Almost got him, but ran into traffic. Right now, he's right on the rear wing of Gordy Johncock. As they go through the north short chute, he might challenge coming out of four.
8: Each time, Rick Mears comes high off the turn and closes it in on the short chute, but Gordy able to move back ahead on the curves.
1: Johncock still out in front. They have less than 70 miles to go now as Johncock is leading Rick Mears. Let's get a quick rundown from John DeCamp.
2: The end of 170 laps, Paul, the leader was Gordon Johncock in car number 20 in second spot. Car number one, Rick Mears, in third spot. Car number seven, Tom Sneva, fourth spot. Car number three, Pancho Carter, fifth spot. Car number 10, Al Unser, sixth spot. Car number five, Johnny Rutherford, in seventh spot. Car 19, Bobby Ray Hall, in eighth spot. Car 91, Don Whittington, in ninth spot. Car 42, Jim Hickman. 10th spot, car 28, Herm Johnson. 11th spot, car 30, Howdy Holmes. And 12th spot, car number 8, Gary Bettenhausen. Those were the 12 that were still running.
1: Gordon Johncock still leading Mears as they flash onto the main straightaway once again. The revolutions come up 11,000 RPM from that wildcat of Johncock's. Mears has dropped back just a bit once again, but it was Rick Mears' game plan to, after 170 laps, to begin the battle. We are at 174 laps, so Rick Mears should begin to press Gordon Johncock shortly. The average speed at 170 laps, not a record, 157.930 miles an hour. We have had 55 minutes, 38 seconds of yellow light so far. Normally, we would be interviewing the winner at this time in the afternoon, but because of the delay due to the red flag prior to the start, we are running behind, and we, of course, will stay with the 66 running of the 500. Here comes Gordon Johncock once again across the line. Mears closes. Ronnie, pick him up.
3: Much closer to Gordon Johncock. Mears much closer to Johncock this time as they head to the second turn.
6: Two-car length difference now. Mears down low. He's going to pull alongside on the backstretch.
9: Well, we're looking at him, and they're almost side-by-side. Mears pulls up almost even, but decides to back off and get behind Johncock as they go into three.
7: The crowd on their feet here in turn three. Mears just can't get around Gordon Johncock. He shut the door again, got the horsepower up, but he's leading going into four.
8: For those of you who thought it was going to be a runaway for Rick Mears, I guarantee you it is not. Gordon Johncock is able to stay ahead of Mears.
1: They're coming down the main straightaway. Ron Carroll, you have something in one.
3: Yes, and car number 19, Bobby Rahal, the heavy, heavy black smoke just began to pour from that car as Gordon Johncock and Rick Mears are in the south chute right now.
6: We pick him up here in turn number two, and it's still Mears about five or six car lengths behind. He won't challenge this time on the backstretch.
9: No, sir, he's maintaining that distance this time as they go down the backstretch, but I think we can expect a challenge any time now.
7: Well, it's about a five-car length lead for Gordy Johncock as they sweep through turn three and into the north short chute one more time.
8: Still no change. It is Gordon Johncock maintaining the about a five-car length advantage on Rick Mears as Rick Mears again gets way low in turn four, almost completely below the white line.
1: Now Rick Mears in a desperate try to catch Gordon Johncock now, closing on the main stretch. Behind Johncock in one. We'll continue to watch, but let's go to Bob Forbes.
10: We have Hector Rabaki, the rookie here from Mexico City. And Hector, what was your problem out there today?
12: Well, unfortunately, you know, I lost my clutch on this third pit stop. It was difficult to get out of the pits. And this last pit stop, my car caught fire, unfortunately. So that's costing us to retire from the race.
10: Hector, were you aware that you were penalized two laps for passing under the yellow?
12: Yes, well, that's what they told me. But I think it's wrong because all I did is recover my position. When I get out of the pits, I was in front of these cars, it was a yellow flag, and according to the rules, I understand, I should recover my position as I come out of the pits. You know, I was in front of these cars who were on the track, so all I did is follow them until we got to the pace car and then recover my position. You know, I would really like to know if this is okay or not. But
10: maybe you'll find out next year, okay?
12: Okay, thank you.
10: All right, Hector.
1: And thank you, Bob Forbes. It's nice to be able to note that. Now we have Al Unser moving up into the top five. Let's go to the third turn.
7: They're side by side. Rick Mears down low. He can't get Gordy Johncock. He takes the high line. He shuts the door on Mears. Mears right on his tail as they go into four.
8: Now we'll see if Rick makes a challenge to the inside in turn four. Yes, he does. He gets again way low, but still Johncock maintains the advantage.
1: 5/8 of a mile of a main straightaway in front of them. Johncock still out in front. Just a flick. Is Rick Mears in the Gould Charge right behind Ron Carroll.
3: And from Coldwater, Michigan, Johncock, Rick Mears right behind him. They're in a south chute right now. And Johncock has about a two-car length.
6: They pull white line. Now Mears is going to challenge on the backstretch. He pulls alongside.
9: He's not quite equal with him, but trying to challenge him on the inside as they head down the backstretch, three-quarters of the way down the backstretch, and Mears pulls in behind Johncock.
7: He can't get Gordy Johncock. Johncock's got more horsepower down the back straightaway. Johncock, a two-car length lead into the short chute.
8: Reminiscent of 1960 when Roger Ward and Jim Rathman dueled it out. These two drivers, Johncock and Mears, are doing the same thing in 1982.
1: A whale of a battle for first place. Here comes Rick Mears. He's going to try Johncock again on the main stretch. But Johncock ducks in the first turn. Johnny Rutherford is in front of Johncock. Mears in second place in turn two. Doug.
6: Less than 20 laps to go. Two slower cars. John Cock goes down underneath of Johnny Rutherford. Also the car in front of him. Now they both slide by into the backstretch. Howdy Bell.
9: And John Cock and Mears both get by the slower cars with Mears in second as they go to three.
7: John Cock again with about a three-car length lead. They got slowed down in traffic. Mears is going to try to catch it up through the north short chute.
8: You would think that Rick Mears would be making his move if he could do it. I don't think he can. I think Gordon Johncock has a superior car out here. He sure is leading at this time as Johnny Rutherford heads for the pits.
1: The Wildcat of Gordon Johncock down the straightaway. A car designed by Gordon Kimball for the Patrick Racing Team, the STP Wildcat. Now the question, Roger Ward, as we look at a battle that was very much like you and Rathman. They need one more pit stop.
13: Yes, and as a matter of fact, they've had the come-in sign for Sneva out there three or four laps. He'd better get in before he runs out of fuel. We should have some very fast pit stops. However, Sneva has been gaining on the lead. He was back something like 7 seconds. Now it's down to four. He probably feels so good he just wants to stay out there and keep going. But they're all going to have to stop, and it should be any lap now.
1: Tom Sneva's crew have been trying to talk him into coming in for fuel. They've set the board out several times now. Here comes Gordon Johncock on the main stretch again. And again, Rick Mears is going to try him in the first turn, but Johncock comes across the front and keeps him back. Let's pick him up, Ron.
3: All right, and a tremendous battle. Hey, Rick Mears almost took him here in the south chute, but Gordy Johncock gets back out in front there in turn two.
6: It's still Johncock by at least two car lengths. They're on the backstretch. How'd he pick him up?
9: All right, they're maintaining that two-car length separation as they streak down here at the halfway point up to the three-quarter mark of this 5/8 of a mile backstretch and into turn three.
7: Mears looks to the inside, the outside. He can't find an opening. Johncock speeds away and keeps the lead about two car lengths through the north short chute.
8: Out of the short chute and into turn number four. It is still that same distance between Gordon Johncock and Mears is pitting. Rick Mears is heading for the pits.
1: Here comes Rick Mears down into the pit area. Luke Chuck Marlowe is in Rick Mears' pit. Luke Palmer's already headed for victory lane. Mears has to lock the brakes up. He almost rear-ended a car that was slowing in the pits. Now Mears screams down into his pit area. Chuck Marlowe.
14: He is just about going by me. And they'll take a very close look at those tires. They're looking on the left side. It's fuel. It is precious time. Seconds, half seconds, maybe milliseconds. All they can save here in the pit. They've got to get enough to finish this race. Waiting, waiting, waiting. Now the horses are out. He's on his way.
1: And Tom Sneva also makes a pit stop at the same time and lights the tires heading out of the pits. A great roar of approval from the crowd. So we've had the pit stop by Rick Mears. He can go the distance now. Gordon Johncock is the man we wait for. Roger Ward, what a terrific race.
13: It is, and as a matter of fact, those pit stops were almost the same speed. They left almost at the exact same moment. And Sneva should be right up behind Rick Mears as they go down the back straightaway. Gordon still has his pit stop to make. If he can make a quick one, it would give him a chance to get right back into the lead.
1: So we will keep our eyes on that Patrick Racing Team. George Hooning leans out over the wall. He is the chief of the race car, and he is in radio communication with Gordon Johncock, the current leader. Johncock stays out. Now, Donald Davidson, looking at strategy here, did they not make a stop just a little bit later?
15: Who made a stop?
1: I believe Johncock did hook up and make a stop a little later than everyone else on
15: okay.
1: the last round.
15: There was one time under yellow when he came in and made an additional top-up on fuel, and may have helped him to go just a little bit further than some of the others. He can run a little longer.
1: All right, Lou Palmer is standing by in Gordon Johncock's pit. He is the leader at this moment, and he is due for a pit stop. 185 laps are complete. We're going to try to get you the 180-lap rundown shortly, but obviously we're interested in this battle with the leader as Gordon Johncock screams through the fourth turn. Comes off the fourth and heads down for the pitch. Here comes Gordon Johncock. There's a slower car in front of him. Johncock would like to get past him in the pitch. Indeed he does. Johncock makes a pass of Jim Hickman in the pitch, and now Johncock braking to a stop, locks the wheels up. Let's go down to Lou Palmer.
7: And he brakes precisely to a stop where he should, though the car was bouncing and twitching as it came in very, very quick. They're making a small adjustment now. George Hooning taking the signal from Gordon to the front end. They're setting their handling characteristic for their final 20 laps. There he goes. Gordon Johncock is on his way. His crew is ecstatic.
16: They're calling it their greatest stop of the day, maybe of their decade. Gordon could be on his way to another win, but I'm on my way to victory lane.
1: One whale of a stop by Gordon Johncock. They hooked up the fuel, they dropped in fuel fast, and Johncock is on his way. He is 14 laps from victory in 1977 at this very point. He was right behind A.J. Foyt when he blew his engine. So the race is not over yet. This is Paul Page. We're back at the Indianapolis 500. Out in front, Gordon Johncock with 188 laps complete. John DeCamp, take us back 8 laps and give us 10 car rundown quickly.
2: Paul, at the end of 180 laps, Johncock led in car 20. Car number 1 was in second spot, and that's driven by Mears. Car number 7, Sneva, was in third place. In fourth place, car 3, Pancho Carter. Fifth place, car 10, Al Unser. Sixth place, car 5, Johnny Rutherford. Seventh place, car 91, Don Whittington. Eighth place, car 19, Bobby Rahal. Ninth place, car 42, Jim Hickman. Tenth place, car 28, Herm Johnson. 11th place, car 30, Howdy Holmes.
1: 189 laps complete. A 10-second lead for Gordon Johncock. Donald.
15: Okay, Paul, we're now down to 10 cars out of the race, or rather 10 cars still running as Bobby Rahal is also out of the race. Gordon Johncock, we perhaps forget, was running second with only 7 laps to go just a year ago. A tremendous finisher. He's been in the top 10 for the last 5 years in a row, and it's hard to believe that it's 9 years ago since he won that 73 race, and he wants so much to win one that goes the full 500 miles.
1: And we must remind you that with 190 laps complete, that the race itself is not over until a checkered flag flies. So many times in these last 10 laps, the race has been taken away from the leader.
15: Well, of course, the most famous one of the lot was Ralph De Palma, who in 1912 led 196 of the 200 laps, and the only 4 that he didn't lead were laps 1 and 2 and 199 and 200. And then, of course, we had Eddie Sachs pitting to change a tire and allow A.J. Foyt to win only 3 laps from the end in 1961. We had the great Ward-Rathman duel of 1960 when Roger Ward was leading the 197th lap, saw a cord showing through on his tire and elected to slow down and save second rather than try and battle Rathman to the finish.
1: The Indianapolis 500. Johnny Rutherford makes his final pit stop now of the day. He is in the pits. It might be more than just a routine stop as his crew leans over the Pennzoil Chaparral. 191 laps complete. John DeCamp, let's take the opportunity right now. First 10 places, 190 laps.
2: The lead car was Gordon Johncock in car number 20. In second place, car number 1, Rick Mears. In third place, car 7, Tom Sneva. Fourth place, car 3, Pancho Carter. Fifth place, car 10, Al Unser. Sixth place, car 5, Johnny Rutherford. 7th place, car 91, Don Whittington. 8th place, car 42, Jim Hickman. 9th place, car 28, Herm Johnson. 10th place, car 30, Howdy Holmes.
1: Gordon Johncock, the STP Wildcat, 191 laps complete. He's across the line completing 192, 8 laps from the finish. Roger Ward, what kind of an interval between he and 2nd place Rick Mears?
13: At the moment, there is 8.5 seconds. Actually, Rick Mears is gaining on him at about a half a second a lap at the moment. However, with only 8 laps to go, it would appear as though catching him is going to be doubtful. He might be able to do it if there was a yellow flag that could change the complexion entirely, or if Gordon experienced a little problem, that might change the complexion. But at the moment, it appears as though Gordon has a sufficient cushion to stave off the challenge of Rick Mears.
1: Then again, Gordon Johncock might have just eased back a little bit and is just hoping that he'll make it to the finish. Is that possible?
13: Well, that certainly is true. However, I would think if I were in Gordon's shoes, I wouldn't want that Rick Mears any place within sight if I could avoid it.
1: Bob Forbes is down in Gordon Johncock's pit at this moment. Bob, what's the atmosphere down there?
17: Well, they've got their fingers crossed, and they're listening to the public address system every time that lead increases just a bit or whatever the variation is. You can see the expressions on their face. They're standing here right on the pit wall, 1 foot up, 1 foot down, and I'm sure they are counting each lap and hoping for Gordy Johncock to get that checkered flag.
1: The average speed of the race at 190 laps, 160.68 miles an hour. Here comes Gordon Johncock once again, 194 laps. He is just 6 laps from the finish of the Indianapolis 500, our winner in 1973. Gordon has had some problems, illness in the family the past week. I know it's very important to him to win this race this year. The interval now just 6 seconds. John DeCamp.
2: Gordon is running just over 193 miles an hour, Paul.
1: 193 miles an hour as Johnny Rutherford's Pennzoil Chaparral is being pushed to the garage area and out of the race. So we're watching Gordon Johncock. We're watching the interval. Second place is Rick Mears. Third place is Tom Sneva. Pancho Carter is up in fourth place. And I started to say earlier, I'll say it again, that the Longhorn of Al Unser is sitting in fifth place. And I know Bobby Hillen would like to win, but I'm sure he's happy with being at fifth place with a car that's been a lot of trouble to them in development the past 3 years. Ron Carroll, in the first turn, let's pick up Gordon Johncock.
3: All right, Johncock by us right now. Tom Sneva's car may be in trouble. Some black smoke just came out of it a moment ago, Paul.
1: Watching on the backstretch. Howdy, keep track of Johncock.
9: And Gordon Johncock flashes by us, and he's heading to the number three position where Larry Henry can see him.
7: Here's Gordon Johncock, but not too far behind him is Rick Mears. Rick has got the pedal to the metal, as they say. He's trying to catch Gordy. Johncock, can he do it?
1: Over on the main stretch, Tom Sneva's engine begins to show a plume of blue smoke. It looks like Sneva, running in third place, may have just lost the motor on the main stretch. There's also the possibility that that put some oil down. Here comes Johncock. He completed lap 196. Ron Carroll.
3: And Gordon Johncock in the first turn right now drops it down below that yellow line. Now out to the short chute wall. And here goes Rick Mears by us right now. Doug.
6: And he came out of Hastings, Michigan in 1965, driving for Gordon Weinberger. Gordon Johncock, the leader. He's in the middle of the backstretch. Johncock flashes by me, and there's Rick Mears right behind him as they head into number three.
7: He may be able to see that blue and white gold charge in his rearview mirrors. Johncock had to go to the inside to get around traffic. Mears is getting closer.
8: He is getting much closer. It's going to be a shootout. Johncock moves through the turn. There goes Rick through the turn. And we've only got three more laps to go.
1: Rick Mears chasing Gordon Johncock, and he is closing on him. Mears, 1.5 seconds behind Johncock. Ron.
3: All right, and a tremendous battle right here. There's Gordon Johncock. There's Rick Mears. It's just that close as they head the second turn.
6: And he drops down a little below the white and yellow line. Now Mears is closing in about 20 car lengths behind. Here they are at the backstretch. There is Johncock right there. Mears right there as they streak down the backstretch toward three.
7: They can really, Johncock can really see Mears in his rearview mirror. The crowd on their feet. They're cheering. They want Mears to catch him and have it a foot race right for the checkered flag.
8: Now the distance is less than half the short chute. It isn't going to be long before Rick Mears will be right up on the bumper of Gordon Johncock. They're in the straightaway.
1: It's a battle to the finish as we're watching Johncock lead Mears across the line. 198 laps complete. 5 miles to go, Ron.
3: I wouldn't have believed it with an 11-second lead, but there's Johncock. There's Mears about a second apart or less. They're in turn two.
6: And here's Gordon Johncock. Mears now about 8 car lengths behind as they accelerate off of turn number two. Johncock, of course, having started in sprint cars, and he loves to race close, and he may have an opportunity as he still leads by a few car lengths into turn three.
7: Mears is right on the rear wing of Gordy Johncock as they dive into turn three. They're getting down to the nitty-gritty. They've got one car in front of them. They're in the short chute.
8: And here they come. Johncock maintains the lead. Rick Mears way low in the turn. He may make a move here on the straightaway as the white flag.
1: And Mears is right there, the white flag. It's a drag race. They're side by side. Johncock and Mears. Mears on the inside. Johncock, Mears forced down the middle line. Run.
3: Johncock cuts him off. Hey, what a, this looks like the start of this race. Johncock, then Mears, they're in turn two.
6: Now Gordy pulls away a little bit as Mears gets a little squirrely in turn number two. They're on the back stretch. It's still Gordon Johncock. Mears is trying, but he's about 10 car lengths behind as they streak down this 5/8 of a mile backstretch to turn three.
7: Less than half a lap ago, Gordy Johncock by 5 car lengths over Rick Mears. They're in the north short chute.
8: Here they come. This is the final quarter lap. Johncock maintains the lead. The voice of the 500, Paul Page. Who's going to win?
1: Gordon Johncock off the fourth turn. Mears is right behind him. Johncock, Mears makes a try. Johncock wins it by less than 1/10 of a second. Gordon Johncock has won his second 500. Rick Mears comes across in second place, almost side by side. And you should see the celebration that is taking place in the Patrick Racing Pit. An incredible celebration now as they run down toward victory lane. What a finish. Absolutely incredible. Gordon Johncock wins the 66th running of the Indianapolis 500. I'm sure in the 66th running, they have never seen a finish like that. Rick Mears drafts to the finish line. Pancho Carter comes across the line, scored unofficially in third place now. Tom Sneva's car giving up in the last three laps. Sneva brought it into the pit area. Here comes Gordon Johncock around one more time, waving to his thousands of fans, a crowd approaching almost 400,000, as Gordon Johncock drives around one more lap. The STP Wildcat, the winning car here. And a cheer goes up for Rick Mears, who rolls down the pit area in the Gould Charge, the second place car. An unbelievable finish for the Indianapolis 500-mile race. Now Pat Patrick and the rest of the team, Jim McGee, George Hooning, all wait for the race car to make its presentation on pit road of the winning machine, Gordon Johncock. An unbelievable finish. Roger Ward, I don't think any longer you hold the record for the closest finish.
13: Well, I'm sure I don't. And as a matter of fact, it looked to me like the when Rick began to close, he closed so rapidly it would be easy to pass him. But obviously it was not. He's made a valiant effort. But Gordon must have just never lifted and kept him back there.
1: This race may have been decided by a hesitation that occurred in the fourth turn of just a fraction of a second. Here comes Gordon Johncock. Let's go to Lou Palmer.
16: We await him here in Victory Lane. Gordon Johncock with the longer win than the other and maybe the more satisfying for all of that. Gordon was a true winner before, but always there was that question, I think, in his mind because he hadn't gone 500 miles. Well, he went 500 today and earned every mile of it to hold the lead. Gordon Johncock awaited in Victory Lane now. We have the 500 Festival Queen here, ready to greet him as well. The car itself has stopped early. The crowd has gathered around it. The crew is now coming on up here. Go ahead.
1: Will Palmer, the car has pulled up just short of Victory Lane. Let's go to Bob Forbes.
17: Okay, I'll try to get in here if I possibly can. The sea of humanity is unbelievable, and I'm trying to push my way in here. Gordy Johncock. And I tell you, it's unbelievable if I could get in here. Gordy, Lou Palmer couldn't make it. Gordy, could you give me your reactions, buddy?
18: I don't know what to say. I'm just too tired.
17: Well, have you ever seen a race like this before, Gordy? Have you ever seen anything like that?
1: Well, they're down now in Victory Lane, and Bob Forbes is being pressed so hard that he can barely get in there. Now they roll the car forward. So, Lou Palmer, he's coming to you. Lou?
16: Absolutely. Some things just take longer than others. This race took a little longer than we anticipated when it all began. But at the end, certainly for the Patrick people, they had beat the Pensky Panthers, and we now have a winner coming to Victory Lane. Julianne Smith, the 500 Festival Queen, is alongside and part of this enormous celebration as they work that car up just closer and closer. We're going to try to move closer to it as well. They are, at the moment, balancing the car just a little bit earlier than before. It is not all the way up yet. They still have some pushing to do, and the whole crew is required to hold it back there. I can move up too, Gordon, but they really ought to get the car up just a little closer here. Apparently not, so we'll move on in. Gordon, it took you longer to get to Victory Lane this time, but this had to be one heck of a win. A big kiss now. Talk about that man. That, I think, maybe one of the all-time great Victory Lanes without one word yet spoken. Gordon, congratulations. There's another kiss, and yet another. You know all of these people, I guess.
18: Yes, I do.
16: Welcome to Victory Lane.
18: I'm too tired to talk.
16: Don't take a drink first, and we'll be with you then. We have the BorgWarner Trophy seated behind the car. We have just so many happy people, and we've got a whole crew. There's the victory laurel over your head.
18: Where's the Mountain Dew?
16: It'll be coming. It'll be coming.
18: Where's it at?
16: Looking for the Mountain Dew, and I think they're handing it up now. We'll call that for now and look for it later. Gordon, it can't ever be easy to win one, but this is, from a spectator's point of view, one of the toughest I've ever seen.
18: Me? Oh, yes. Now I got water in my throat.
16: You can do anything you want in Victory Lane.
18: It was tough because
19: with about 10, 11 laps to go, my car started into a pushing position, what I had earlier in the race. And earlier in the race when I had it, it slowed me down to 185 miles an hour. If the car would have handled like it did after lap 155 to 190, it would have been a lot easier all day. But the car did start going away with 10 laps to go, is why it slowed down so much. I had to drive all four underneath the line, really, to give the car enough room to run on the racetrack.
7: You had the feeling, though, as long as you could get your handling back, and there was a last adjustment on about 14 laps to go pit stop, you had the power. You didn't have that power during practice this month of May. It didn't seem you had the power to overcome the Penske Panzers.
19: Well, no, I have an exceptionally good engine in here. Thanks to Sonny Myers and all my crew, you know. We put 800 miles in here the first week of practice getting ready to qualify. And the day after qualifying, we found a couple things with the car that really helped us, that made the car feel a lot more consistent. But my crew, you know, they just work and work and work night and day. To get this car ready for me to run, you know.
7: Now, is there a different feeling with this win than the earlier one?
19: Well, most definitely, you know. The other one ended up out here on pit lane in the rain, you know, and all of a sudden they decided they weren't going to run anymore, and they just gave us the win sitting on the apron, and this is surely a lot different. I'll never forget this one.
7: You were no less a winner before, but you are a magnificent winner now. The crew is attempting to push the car forward. We're not in the way of that. More things to say about more people.
19: Well, I said it before the race started. It seemed like when we're with STP that just everything goes right, you know. I won the race here in 1973, sponsored by STP. 1977, we lacked about 16 laps. I believe we would have run the race and we broke a crank. Last year we had 6 laps to go, and I'm not saying we would have won the race, but we'd have been a surely second and had some belts go bad. And just I'd like to stay with STP forever.
7: I think they'd like to have you forever.
19: Well, we'd sure like to stay there. They're terrific people to work with. They understand racing, you know, and know what it's all about. But they're not the only one. Goodyear Tire and Rubber Company has worked with us a lot, you know, in the tires. And I really got to give the tires credit, because all month long in practice, it just stayed consistent, you know, and the tires really worked over last year.
7: Well, we congratulate you again. Gordon Johncock, our winner for Pat Patrick and the STP Wildcat. Go right on in, Chris. And there's your winner.
1: John
7: we
1: Cox.
7: Have Gordon Johncock for the second time and a longer time with a full 500-mile victory here in Victory Lane.
1: Johncock led 58 laps on his way to victory. Stay tuned for the greatest spectacle in sports. We're back live at the 66th 500, just won by Gordon Johncock, but a tremendous battle with Rick Mears. Chuck Marlowe, you're with him.
20: Right, I am, Paul, standing right here with him. Rick, I don't know how I can say any more to you than it's the most exciting finisher.
21: Well, it worked out very well, you know. We finished second. That's I have no complaints. We tried to catch him. We just ran out of time.
20: Did you try to start your sprint a little bit sooner? Do you think you might have caught?
21: Well, we were starting it fairly as soon as we could. It was just the fuel stops, you know, and just the time I got blocked coming in the pits once, and it knocked us down some time-wise, and it was just too late after that.
20: He just had a super stop, his last one. You were right on program, but it was enough, wasn't it?
21: Yeah, it was enough. We got blocked coming into the pits, and that stopped us. And that hurt our pit stop.
20: Rick, thank you again. Congratulations to you. Go back and take a rest.
21: Thank you very much.
1: Gordon Johncock, the winner of the 66th running of the 500. Rick Mears finished second. Gordon Johncock has won the 66th 500 for the 30th year in a row. Jack McKenzie has carried the BorgWarner trophy into Victory Lane and set it on the back of Gordon Johncock's car. John DeCamp, unofficial order of finish.
2: Well, Paul, we'll just give you the order of the cars that were running at the end, and the leader, of course, was Gordon Johncock after 200 laps. Car 20 won it. In second place, car number 1, Rick Mears. In third place, car number 3, Pancho Carter. In fourth place, car number 7, Tom Sneva. Fifth place, car number 10, Al Unser. Sixth place, car 91, Don Whittington. Seventh place, car 42, Jim Hickman. In 8th place, car number 5, Johnny Rutherford, who was not running at the end. In 9th place, car number 28, Herm Johnson. And in 10th spot, in car number 30, Howdy Holmes. Those are the cars running at the end. The rest of them we have given to their places during the course of the afternoon, Paul.
1: And the margin of victory was 15 one-hundredths of a second, first to second place. A terrific battle, Roger Ward.
13: Well, I'll tell you, I was holding my breath there at the end, because it appeared as though the way Rick Mears had moved up on Gordon Johncock, that when it got to him, it wouldn't even be a problem to pass him. But apparently, Gordon reached down into that, his bootstraps or whatever, and got a little more and was able to hang on. He ran flat out the full distance of that last lap, and that's the only way he was able to hold off Rick Mears.
1: That last lap for both of them approached 200 miles an hour. We'll see if we can't get that official speed for you. But for now, well, the scream of that racing engine has etched yet another chapter into 500 history. For Gordon Johncock, the day has ended in a victory. The Patrick Racing team and that STP crew did their job. The precision of masterful teamwork and months of preparation has had its reward. The coveted checkered flag, a new face on the BorgWarner Trophy. For others, this day has ended, leaving the dream unfulfilled. While they may not have finished first, they can say, though, they were in the fight. A fight reserved for the finest 33. For the race fan, well, they now walk toward the gates, knowing that they can go home and say, I saw the closest finish in 500 history. I saw Gordon Johncock win the 66th 500. The once-a-year meeting is now over. In minutes, the world's largest radio network will go dormant once again, and the sounds of Indianapolis will no longer wash the planet. For each of us, the count will begin once again. The plans, the hopes, the dreams, all pointed toward next May and the 67th running of the 500-mile race. It is with great hesitation that we prepare to leave you now. In these final seconds, we offer for Gordon Johncock, the winner of the 66th Indianapolis 500, this thought from the pen of C.C. Colton, who wrote, "To know a man, observe how he wins his object rather than how he loses it. For when we fail, our pride supports us. When we succeed, it can betray us." The 66th running of the Indianapolis 500-mile race has been brought to you by Anheuser-Busch, the brewers of Michelob. 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Our thanks to the voices of the race, Ron Carroll, Doug Zink, Howdy Bell, Larry Henry and Bob Jenkins, the pit reporters, Lou Palmer, Luke Walton, Chuck Marlowe, Jerry Baker, Bob Forbes, and to our rookie reporter, Sally Larvik. Here in the booth, our thanks to Donald Davidson, John DeCamp, Roger Ward, and Henry Bradshaw. Our engineering staff of Jan Eden, Bob Wyckoff, and Paul Bender. Our station coordinator is Gloria Novotny. The technical director is Tom Alibrandi. His assistant is John Royer. The network director is Russ Arnold. This is Paul Page, wishing you good morning, good afternoon, or good night, depending on where in the world you are. We are at the world's greatest race course, the Indianapolis Motor Speedway. Congratulations to Gordon Johncock, the 66th winner. And until next year, Godspeed.

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1: This is Kings of Speed, stories of the men that have answered that challenge of the great Indianapolis 500-mile race. I'm Paul Page, with another look at the historic past of the 500. Now, here at the Indianapolis Motor Speedway Archives, we have hundreds of hours of recordings of past races. Let's go back to one of the most exciting moments ever on our broadcast. It has been said, time and time again, that the 500-mile race can be won or lost in the pits. Rick Mears stopped for the classic fast Penske service.
2: He is just now going by me. Now they'll take a very close look at those tires. They're looking on the left side. It's fuel. It is precious time, seconds, half second, maybe milliseconds, all they can save here in the pit. They've got to get enough to finish this race. Waiting, waiting, waiting. Now the horses are out. He's on his way.
1: Gordon Johncock's crew did not fully fill his fuel tank.
3: He breaks precisely to a stop where he should, though the car was bouncing and twitching as it came in very, very quick. They're making a small adjustment now. George Huning taking the signal from Gordon to the front end. They're setting their handling characteristic for their final 20 laps. There he goes. Gordon Johncock is on his way. His crew is ecstatic.
1: The Patrick Racing Team only loaded enough fuel in Gordy's car for the rest of the race. A small difference in the two stops. But Gordy won the race by 15 one-hundredths of a second. Perhaps the 82-500 was really won in the pits. This has been Kings of Speed, a look at the past of the world's greatest race, the Indianapolis 500.

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3: That is the voice of Sid Collins. To me, that is the eternal voice of the Indianapolis 500. Sid wasn't just a splendid sportscaster. Sportscaster was only one of his roles. He was the creator of this radio network, an ambassador of the 500-mile race, a man at ease in any crowd, a man of dignity, a perfectionist, a visionary, and a poet. The few sentences you just heard embody Sid's poetry and magic. When he would open the broadcast on the global audience, felt the power of those first few words. When he began to speak, the audience was captured. While he would prepare the entire year long, he came to the broadcast booth with a large manila envelope filled with bits of paper with scribbled notes and a few 8.5 by 11 pages. I hold his 1972 notes in my hand right now. 10 pages on WIBC stationery, written on a typewriter. Sid was the master of the art of the interview. He made interviews conversations, and he included the audience. Back in Sid's time, the drivers only cared about driving. It was tough to get even a few words out of many of them. But because they trusted Sid, he could get the interview. In return, he made them legends. He also interviewed some of the celebrities who would come to the 500, and if they were very special, they would be invited to be interviewed in the broadcast booth. He handled the worst with grace. In 1964, his "Death Has a Thousand Doors" eulogy to Eddie Sachs made people around the world cry, and it still does today. At the end of each race, Sid, again the poet, would read a piece of prose or poetry tailored for that specific winner. Sid was, in part, responsible for the growth of the 500 legacy and the gigantic crowds. But Sid developed ALS and struggled for years trying to hide his condition. He was a proud man and felt embarrassed when he limped. And then on May 2nd of 1977, he took his own life at age 54. It is said, fortune favors the bold. Well, Sid was bold enough to build something never attempted before and created this great network. 3 weeks later, I was anchoring my first race. I used new technology to speed up the reactions, gave the pit reporters wireless equipment, and I locked the door to the booth to celebrity visitors. I focused on the race because I love the color and the pageantry, and we would create word pictures of it all. But the drivers are the stories, and I always preferred storytelling. There are so many good human stories at the Indianapolis 500. The professionals I worked with were a terrific team. We supported each other. They were so good. If there was a technical issue, and there were many, the audience never knew it. It was that team that created the great moment like the 1982 call of the John Cock Mears duel. John Cock won by 16 one-thousandths of a second. Personally, the best moment

0: me was in 1977, my first race. To be a part of calling A.J. Foyt the first four-time winner was my personal best. 12 500-mile race calls on radio, 28 500 calls total between radio and television. In just over 2 hours, I'll call the start of the 100th 500-mile race, and I will have stage fright. I was able to pick my successor to the chair. In 1958, as a rookie, Lou Palmer's first words on this network were to call a massive 15-car pileup in turn three. Then Lou moved to the South Pit coverage and Victory Lane in 1963. Lou added a wonderful, quirky sense of humor to his body of work. He was subtle, and you needed to listen carefully to catch it, but the laughter was definitely there. Like Lou himself, his two 500 calls were precise and to the point. In his 2 years, he called Rick Mears' fourth win and Emerson Fittipaldi's million-dollar day. In 1981, I brought one of my best friends on the network. Bob Jenkins took the anchor chair 9 years later.
1: It was one of those moments you remember where you were and what you were doing when I got the call that told me that Lou had given up the position and that I would become the radio voice of the 500. For someone who grew up in a small eastern Indiana town and at one time dreaming that I would someday just visit the Indianapolis Motor Speedway and see the 500, it was a dream come true. I know the challenges that I faced in preserving the tradition set forth by my three predecessors, but was determined to try. My main goal was just to continue the technical improvements and innovations that had been improved upon, getting information on the air as soon as possible, especially from turn reporters who had something going on in their section of the track. One thing I wanted to do was bring the drivers and other important Speedway people closer to the fans. I'd been to Daytona for their Speed Week several times, and every radio station in the market was doing talk shows with the competitors. So we began a program we called Indy Live, which we did in the old Speedway Motel, allowing fans to come and watch the program live or call in and ask questions of the guests. I found that anchoring the Indianapolis Motor Speedway Radio Network was the most difficult job I ever had. Now imagine, if you will, you're wearing a headset. In one ear is program, that is what's going on the air. And in the other ear, you've got communication from all four turn announcers and all five or so pit reporters. In certain situations, it could be chaotic. Now add to that the fact that you're watching a clock because you have to get in commercials and station breaks on time. Now don't get me wrong, it was difficult, but when the race and the month was over, you had a tremendous sense of pride. Especially in 1992, when a terrible weather day turned into the closest finish in 500 history. One other thing you must remember about these announcers who make up the network even today, back then, we were together and worked together only once a year, and the descriptions and excitement that they brought to the air in 1992, and for that matter, each and every 500, is extraordinary. The finish of the 1992 500, in which Al Unser Jr. beat Scott Goodyear to the checkered flag and the closest finish in history, goes down in my book as my most exciting moment in 37 years of broadcasting. Wearing the name Radio Voice of the 500 was a thrill of a lifetime. When television came calling on me at the end of 1998, I had to give up the job and the title, but it went to a veteran broadcaster from Terre Haute, Indiana, who had been a network pit reporter since 1995, Mike King.
2: Thanks, Bob. I owe all of this to you because it was you who gave me my first chance to be a part of the Indianapolis Motor Speedway Radio Network. My 15-year stint as radio voice of the greatest spectacle in racing began on May 30th, 1999.
3: Checker flags are out, and you name it, a new face will adorn the BorgWarner Trophy as Kenny Breck wins the 83rd Indianapolis 500-mile race.
2: Kenny Breck, the cool Swede, driving for none other than A.J. Foyt, made my first race as anchor memorable. So did our broadcast location in what was then the brand new Pagoda, which was only partially finished at the time. My perch, 104 feet above the yard of bricks, was the best seat in the house, and I loved it. In the 14 races to follow that I was fortunate enough to hold the title Voice of the 500, I had a chance to witness some incredible racing and historic events. A rookie named Montoya took the checkers in 2000. Then in 2001, a spark plug named Elio decided to put a new twist on a 500 victory celebration.
3: And Elio Castro Neves climbs the fence in the front straight. This has become his trademark.
2: Elio Castro Neves, now a three-time winner, has a chance to make today's race all the more special if he can enter the four-time winner's club. In 2004, Buddy Rice won the race, but Mother Nature cut the victory celebration short as tornadoes were touching down around Indianapolis when the checkers fell. In 2005, it was the Dan and Danica show.
3: 190 of 200 laps will be complete this time by Danica Patrick, going side by side with Weldon. She'll be the leader in turn number one.
2: With 10 to go, Danica Patrick led, but Daniel Weldon would not be denied in the 89th Indy 500. He'd come back to win again in 2011, perhaps the craziest finish I've ever witnessed in racing. You remember? Leader J.R. Hildebrand tagged the turn four wall just 1,000 yards from the checkered flag. I still can't believe that Dan is gone. In my opinion, fans saw the greatest four laps in the history of the 500 in 2006. Three lead changes in the final four laps, including rookie Marco Andretti passing his dad, Michael. But in the end, a great driver from Defiance, Ohio, made history.
3: Here's the finish. Sam Horton Jr. makes the pass. He'll win it. Sam Horton Jr. goes to the inside of Marco Andretti and wins it in the final 100 yards. Sam Hornish Jr. has won the 90th Indianapolis 500 in an incredible finish.
2: It was the first time in 500 history that the leader at lap 200 was not leading the race at the end of lap 199. What a race it was. I was lucky enough to be in the booth for all three wins by the great gentleman driver from Scotland.
3: The fist-pumping Dario Franchitti becomes a three-time winner of the Indianapolis.
2: And in my final appearance as anchor of the world's greatest motorsports network, the guy that everyone was rooting for to get his image on the BorgWarner Trophy finally came across the yard of bricks first.
3: Speedway, the twin checkers way. TK has won the 2013 500.
2: I was fortunate to work with great analysts. Johnny Rutherford, Larry Rice, Poncho Carter, Johnny Parsons Jr., and of course, Davey Hamilton. Had the pleasure of sharing the booth with legends like Donald Davidson and Chris Economaki. I worked for two great network general managers in Julio Fernandez and Wally Levitt. Worked with engineers like Tom Alibrandi, the late John Royer, Norm Birnbaum, and Rick Evans, who always found a way to get us all on the air so we could bring you every lap of the action. And, of course, the man behind the glass on the ninth floor that pushed every button, slid every pot, and kept me pointed in the right direction for 15 great races, technical director Chris Pollock. I was surrounded by some of the best play-by-play announcers and pit reporters who really knew and loved the sport of IndyCar racing, and I loved every minute of it. Now my time as network anchor is done, and as the fifth announcer to hold the title of Voice of the 500, it's my distinct honor to hand off my headset to the sixth announcer who will occupy that coveted anchor chair in the ninth floor broadcast booth in the Panasonic Pagoda. Here is the radio voice of the Indianapolis 500-mile race, my longtime broadcast partner, Mr. Mark Janes. Have fun, pal.
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2: Welcome back to the world's greatest race course, the Indianapolis Motor Speedway, about 2 hours away from the green flag to start the 100th running of the Indianapolis 500-mile race. And we're going to take a look all the way back to 1911, if you will. Happy to be joined by the historian of the Indianapolis Motor Speedway, Donald Davidson. I won't make this a long, flowery introduction or an elongated question. Take us back to 1911. Take us back to what that day was like here at the Indianapolis Motor Speedway.
3: Okay, Mark. Well, the Indianapolis Motor Speedway had its trials and tribulations in 1909 and 1910, but the decision to run a 500-mile race was extremely successful, and right from the outset, the first race was a huge event, and they put the entries out months in advance. I mean, in October, they put out the entries for a May 30th event, and race morning, they had massive crowds. It was estimated that 80,000 people were in attendance, and Union Station downtown said that 75,000 people went through there alone, the railway station, which made it the busiest day they had ever had. 40 cars met the requirements to start, and there were actually 46 entries. There were two no-shows, and 40 met the requirements to start, which you had to be able to average 75 miles an hour from a flying start for a quarter of a mile, which they did just a couple of days before the race. Anyway, 40 cars started, and because there were so many, Carl Fisher determined that that was too many to use for the typical standing starts of the day. And so they used a passenger car, a Stoddard Dayton passenger car, of which he happened to be the local dealer. And they said, okay, fellas, what we're going to do is when the engines fire, we will leave behind this passenger car. We'll bring you around, and then we, at the end of that lap, we'll pull over, and the race will be on. So we believe that that's the first time that a pace car had been used to start an automobile race, and very possibly the first mass rolling start for an automobile race anywhere in the world. Anyway, it was a huge success, as I said. $10,000 was posted to first place. The total purse was $25,000 for the first 12. They had accessory money, and Ray Haroon with a locally built Marmon Wasp. It was actually based on the passenger car that Marmon was selling, except this was a special racing car. And he won the race in a time of 6 hours and 42 minutes with a relief driver named Cyrus Patsky, averaging 74.602 miles per hour. And the car was a single-seater and carried what is believed to be the very first rear-view mirror ever used on an automobile. But it was a huge success, and Carl Fisher, the president of the track, said, all right, next year we're going to do it again, but we'll double the purse to $50,000 with $25,000 to win.
2: And here we are some 100 years later. When we come back, we'll take a look at the famous presidents who have guided this facility in the last 100 years.
1: From the Firestone broadcast booth at the Indianapolis Motor Speedway, this is the Verizon IndyCar Series.
2: Welcome back to the Indianapolis Motor Speedway. Mark James continuing to take you toward the green flag for the 100th running of the Indianapolis 500-mile race. And Donald, motorsports drivers, race car drivers over the years have been front and center. This facility has had some pretty noteworthy presidents guiding the fortunes of IMS.
3: Well, Mark, the first president was the founding father of the track and the spear leader of the whole thing, Carl Fisher, who has nothing to do with Fisher Body, by the way. We get asked that one a lot. But anyway, Carl Fisher was the president from the time the company was formed. In they got together in late 1908. Anyway, he served as president until right after the 1923 race, by which time he had become more and more involved in his activities down in Miami Beach, where he was developing swamplands into a resort area. And his main partner, James Allison, sometime I think it was in June of 23, he turned it over to Jim Allison. And Allison continued to be the president until the track was sold in 1927, in August, to Captain Eddie Rickenbacker, who had been a driver in the 500 before he ever learned how to fly a plane. So he came back from World War One as the flying ace and had an automobile company which failed. The Rickenbacker Motor Company was started at a bad time. They were excellent automobiles, but the company failed. And so Rickenbacker was then urged by some backers to look for some other entity which he thought might be successful. And he said, let me go down to Speedway, Indiana, talk to Jim Allison and see if he might want to sell Allison Engineering, which had now actually developed out of a racing team that Fisher and Allison had. Allison did not want to sell the engineering company, but he said, Fisher and I would like to sell the track. So Eddie Rickenbacker became the owner and president of the track from 1927 to 45. When Tony Holman purchased it in 45, Wilbur Shaw, three-time winner of the Indianapolis 500 as a driver, served as the president and general manager from 1945, November, until he went down in a private plane crash October 30th of 1954. Tony Holman then became president himself and continued to serve until he passed away in October of 1977. Joseph R. Cloutier, the company's treasurer, then became the president. For a brief time, it was John Cooper from October 1979 until the day before the track opened in 1982, and then Joe Cloutier came back for a term until he passed away. Tony George, Tony Holman's grandson, was president, and then others who have served were Joey Chitwood III, Jeff Belskis, and now Doug Bowles.
2: When we come back, Michael Young will take a look at the history of the pace car. Donald touched upon it earlier, but we'll expand upon that a bit more when we come back to the world's greatest race course.
1: From the Firestone broadcast booth at the Indianapolis Motor Speedway, this is the Verizon IndyCar Series.
2: The Panasonic Pagoda, high atop the start-finish line, the most precious piece of real estate, can be obtained after 200 trouble-free laps. I'm Mark James, and the pace car, of course, has a long and storied history here at the Indianapolis Motor Speedway. All eyes will be on it after the parade and pace laps. Michael Young joins us with a look back.
4: The longest-standing tradition at the Indianapolis Motor Speedway was adopted and utilized beginning at the very first race in 1911. It's been part of the 500 ever since. The use of a pace car. Although pace cars weren't introduced at 16th and Georgetown, it was one of Indianapolis Motor Speedway's founding fathers, Carl Fisher, who was credited with its use and the idea of a rolling start. He thought it would be the safest and most fair way to start the 500-mile race. And so it was. The Stoddard Dayton, driven by Fisher, led the field of 33 to the green flag. Fisher would serve as the pace car driver for the next 4 years, driving the Stutz, two more Stoddard Daytons, and a Packard Model 5-48. The first former winner to drive the pace car was Joe Dawson. The winner of the second running drove the Marmon 8 in the 16th running in 1928. It wasn't until 1936 that the tradition of the pace car becoming one of the awards for the winning driver began. Tommy Milton, two-time winner and pace car driver that year, was working at the Packard plant as a development engineer. Milton agreed to drive the pace car. Packard president Alvin McCauley assured him the winner would receive the car in recognition of the honor of being invited, and thus the precedent was set. Louis Meyer, who started the tradition of drinking milk in Victory Lane, received the Packard 120 after winning the 24th running of the 500. It should come as no surprise that the automobile industry saw a unique marketing opportunity having their cars pace the field. Thus, the planned launch of a new model to coincide with the race and special replica pace car production became a staple of the automobile industry for decades. Speedway owner Tony Holman became a staple as a passenger in the pace car beginning of the 39th running of the 500 in the 1955 Chevrolet Bel Air. Mr. Holman would direct race traffic at the start, taking over the role from three-time winner and Speedway president Wilbur Shaw, who was killed in a plane crash the previous year. He would do this each year after giving the command to fire engines until 1977. A.J. Foyt won his fourth 500 that year and asked Mr. Holman to ride with him on his victory lap. That would be the only time Tony Holman would get that opportunity, as he unexpectedly passed away later that year. Pace car became an even more important part of the 500 beginning in 1979, as it was also utilized to slow the field during caution periods. A professional driver was used after the ceremonial driver duties were performed. Former winner Jim Rathman was the first to do so that year. This afternoon's in-race pace car driver, Johnny Rutherford, three-time 500 winner and 12-time in-race pace car driver, is second in that honor, only to Don Bailey, who drove it 21 times. In total, 15 former winners have driven the pace car, along with countless celebrities, dignitaries, and drivers, including James Garner, Marty Robbins, Duke Nalen, Jackie Stewart, Carroll Shelby, Chuck Yeager, and Lance Armstrong, to name a few. Sam Hanks and Jim Rathman are tied for the record in honorary pace car driver duties, both with six. For the 100th running, Chevrolet has brought the 50th anniversary edition Camaro. This will be the ninth time a Camaro has paced the field, and who better to drive it than the captain, Roger Penske, who is also celebrating 50 years of being a team owner. So the time-honored tradition continues, and whether your favorite was a Newport, New Yorker, Torino Trans Am, Commander, or Corvette, the pace car and its history is as deep as the Indianapolis 500 itself.
1: From the Firestone broadcast booth at the Indianapolis Motor Speedway, this is the Verizon IndyCar Series.
2: Indianapolis Motor Speedway would like to thank Sherwin-Williams for its continued support. Sherwin-Williams, the official paint and finishing partner of the Indianapolis Motor Speedway and the Indianapolis 500. Mark James, continuing to guide you through pre-race festivities as the thousands upon thousands of fans make their way into the storied 2.5-mile oval. You heard Michael Young reference it moments ago, talking about the history of the pace car. A pace car driver today is celebrating an anniversary of sorts. Well, not of sorts. It's a great anniversary. The 50th for the captain, Roger Penske, here at the Indianapolis Motor Speedway. Here's Kevin Lee.
5: Roger Penske first entered the racing scene as a prominent driver beginning in the late 50s. He was one of the top road racers in the country, twice competing in the Formula One U.S. Grand Prix at Watkins Glen, and was named by Sports Illustrated as the Sports Car Club of America Driver of the Year in 1961. By the mid-60s, Penske had decided to focus on his business interests, retiring from driving and declining a test at Indianapolis with Clint Bronner. Mario Andretti ultimately got that ride. Penske's first venture was a Philadelphia Chevrolet dealership, but racing remained in the business plan.
6: I saw racing as something that I love to do myself. I saw it as a way to build our brand, and there's no question as we built the team and we've seen it integrate within the company, you know, for so many years, it's been a real asset, and quite honestly, I think it's been a competitive advantage for us.
5: What is now Team Penske was formed in 1966 for sports car racing, beginning with the 24 Hours of Daytona. Mark Donahue soon joined on as the driver, and after three seasons of great success in sports cars, what was then known as Penske Racing came to Indianapolis in 1969 for the 500. Indianapolis Motor Speedway historian Donald Davidson.
7: Roger Penske went to boarding school and military school, and I think that showed in the whole operation. When he showed up, it was a different approach, and it was like college kids that were spotless that went about it with a scientific approach, and in fact the plan was that they would win in their third year, and it took until the fourth, but it changed the game.
8: And here he comes, and there's the checkered flag for Mark Donahue. winner of the 1972 Indianapolis 500-mile race.
5: While Penske's business empire continued to grow, in 1972, Penske also began competing in NASCAR, and a stint in Formula One soon followed in the mid-70s. But it was here, at the world's most famous race course, where the Penske brand became synonymous with racing and winning.
9: And the checkered flag is given to Rick Mears of Bakersfield, California. His hands in the air as college victory, Rick Mears, the winner of the 63rd 500-mile race.
5: It had taken 7 years to get win number two, but that began a string of 9 in 16 years, with Mears winning three more and solo wins for Penske with Bobby Unser, Danny Sullivan, Al Unser, Emerson Fittipaldi, and Al Unser Jr. Team Penske did not compete at Indianapolis in the late 90s during the early years of the open wheel split, but returned with a vengeance in 2001 with the first of three straight, two from Elio Castroneves and another from Gil DeFerrin. Wins by Sam Warnes Jr., a third from Castroneves, and last year's impressive drive by Juan Pablo Montoya bring Roger Penske's total to 16, more than three times as many as any other car owner.
6: Well, I think I go back to 1951. When my father brought me to this race, my very first race at Indianapolis, and I remember I was in awe of the crowd and the speed, and I said, you know, something in my mind must have stuck because I never forgot it. And then be able to come back and, you know, running for our 17th win in 2016 is a very memorable time for me, and certainly I have to thank all those people who have done so much hard work on our team to get us here. But this place is special. And certainly to be part of the 100th running is amazing.
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0: On November 1st, 1927, Eddie Rickenbacker bought the Indianapolis Motor Speedway, which he operated for nearly a decade and a half, overseeing many improvements to the facility. In 1945, Rickenbacker sold the racetrack to businessman Anton Holman Jr. Eddie Rickenbacker was an American fighter ace in World War I and Medal of Honor recipient. With 26 aerial victories, he was America's most successful fighter ace in the war. He was also a race car driver, an automotive designer, a government consultant in military matters, and a pioneer in air transportation, particularly as a longtime head of Eastern Airlines. This interesting service moment is brought to you by Navy Federal Credit Union, proudly serving the armed forces and their families for over 80 years. 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
2: Thanks for inviting us into your homes, your backyards, your cars, whatever the case may be, for this massive undertaking today, the 100th running of the Indianapolis 500-mile race. I'm Mark James. So much is woven into the tapestry here of the world's greatest race course and this event. Many, many traditions. Back home again in Indiana, milk and victory lane, yes, the snake pit, and more. Hard to dial in on one. We'll continue to look back at those throughout the course of this broadcast at various points. But Dave Wilson joins us now with a look back at one tradition in particular.
10: Of the many traditions linked to the Indianapolis 500, few seem as strange and out of place, yet produce as many smiles and floods of memories as the sound of bagpipes emanating from the Indianapolis 500 Gordon Pipe. Whenever the speedway is open, you never know when or where they'll show up. Accompanied by a pair of Scottish Terriers and race fan applause, they've been a fixture at the speedway since 1963. Now, how did this tradition come to be? Doug Hardwick is the president and pipe major of the Gordon Pipers. He says speedway owner Tony Holman heard the band play at an Indianapolis Athletic Club event in 1962. Why did he have them come to the 500?
11: So knowing that he was bringing in the European influx of drivers in 1963 as Jimmy Clark and Brabham and several other drivers, he thought the bagpipes was a great idea to bring out to the track for the month to keep the Europeans entertained with something that was a familiar music to them.
10: And Doug, I understand that this year, with the 100th running of the 500, you will have 100 marching members of the Speedway Gordon Pipers?
11: Well, 100 pipers and drummers, 100 participants with the Indianapolis 500 Gordon Pipers. We're bringing in, as we do every year since 1964, the Ingersoll bagpipe and drums from Ingersoll, Ontario, Canada. We have some past members that are coming in to participate with us. We have friends from all around the country and really all over the world. I mean, we're bringing in quite an international show.
10: The Gordon Pipers' duties race morning include entertaining fans from the infield and the track itself, as well as escorting the BorgWarner Trophy to pit lane, where it will await the newly crowned champion. Then, one of my favorite traditions, and that is the Pipers playing the winner into victory lane. How did this tradition start?
11: Tony Holman and Doc Deal got together, our founder and pipe major, I believe it was in 1965 when Jimmy Clark won, and said, you know, we should add the bagpipes in Victory Lane. Well, they talked about it and down at the athletic club and this and that. Never did it for 66, and darn if Graham Hill don't roll in there on them, you know. And they said, you know, we need to do this. Well, so the first one was 1967, and, of course, A.J. Fort, the legend, pulled in. And we've played in Victory Lane ever since with four, and that is to denote the car coming back safely on four wheels to Victory Lane.
10: And the tunes the Pipers play as they go around the grounds, generally it's Scotland the Brave. They play that a lot because that was Jimmy Clark's favorite song. And they play Mary's Wedding in honor of Mary Holman George's nuptial. So a lot of history and tradition in the music played by the Gordon Pipers. Now, Doug, I got to ask, what are you wearing to that kilt?
11: Sir, I when I'm stepping out, you can bet that I have hose on. I've got flashes around those hose. I've got some very nice military corps frame shoes, and I have spats on.
10: So your shoes and your socks.
11: Basically, yes, sir, that's it. That's it.
10: The Indianapolis 500 Gordon Pipers are just one of the many great traditions that make every Indianapolis 500 the greatest spectacle in racing.
2: Welcome back to the world's greatest race course, the Indianapolis Motor Speedway. I'm going to introduce our next guest by saying greetings from across the amber waves of grain. Because that's how I used to hear the Mike Pence show when I was doing networking the news.
12: Hello,
2: Governor Mike Pence.
12: Good to see you. Yeah. Yeah. Honored to be on with you.
2: Last time we were together, the hospitality area, Jonathan Bird, you were doing your show from here. We both traveled quite a path since then, I would say. Huh?
12: Yes, we have. And look at you now. I mean, it's really we're so proud of this place, so proud of the Motor Speedway Radio Network, and I got to tell you, you know, I've been coming to 16th Street since I was too young to remember, but there is an energy at 100th running here that is hard to describe without being here.
2: Well, to that end, Doug Bowles, the president of the Indianapolis Motor Speedway, the 100th host committee, visiting all 92 counties and then some, even seeing some of our neighbors in Ohio. I mean, speak to that as a governor, the pride that you feel with the effort that's been undertaken over the last year to prepare for this event.
12: Yeah, you know, this is the Indianapolis 500, but it belongs to Indiana. Literally, anywhere I travel around the world, I was in China last year telling Indiana's story. I was in London, in Europe. Even when I served in Congress and I went to the Middle East, you say you're from Indiana, people talk about the Indy 500. Mm-hmm. And every Hoosier is proud of it. And I got to take my hat off to Doug Bowles and the whole team here, and, of course, the Holman George family for incredible commitment to the state of Indiana that's made it possible for us to reach the 100th running in record form. And the Indianapolis Motor Speedway has never looked better. It's exciting to be here. My whole family is downstairs. They're already down on the track walking around. I'm going to catch up with them, and we're going to do a lot of hospitality today. But, Mark, the last 50 laps, the Pences put on the ball caps, and we slide out. We sit in the bleachers, and we scream our lungs out because we're just race fans.
2: Governor Mike Pence is our guest. And Governor, is this a nice little thing to share with your fellow governors and some of your former colleagues in Washington and say, hey, guys, this is our deal? And is there a bit of envy from your colleagues, your fellow governors, at your involvement in this,
12: I think, maybe? There's a lot of envy. This is not just the biggest race in the world. This is the biggest event in the world. And to see the global attention that's being focused on the Hoosier State And we started out this morning at the governor's residence. We had business leaders literally from all over the world that were gathered and jumped on the buses and headed out here. It's a big race, but it's a great opportunity for Indiana's economy. And you bet it makes some of those competitor governors a little jealous to see the focus of the world here on this beautiful day on 16th Street.
13: Yeah, Mother Nature's doing well for us, for sure. The connection between Indiana and the automotive industry. It's why this place is here, but it's never been stronger, has it?
12: It has never been stronger. And a lot of people would be surprised to know that all but three of the teams that will be competing on the track today are based in Indiana, right? More than 20,000 Hoosiers go to work every day in the motorsports industry in this state. It's probably about a $4 billion economic impact on our state. And so that's why I love to say to people, it's a big race, but it's also big business, and it's great for the Hoosier State to reach this milestone of the 100th running and be setting records all over the map. And by God's grace, to have a sunny day and when that green flag drops, I couldn't be more happy.
13: Lastly, one more time, your thoughts and impressions. Not only the changes made, but the changes I'm sure you are aware are to come here.
12: Well, I think the changes that have been made here have been exciting. You know, a couple of years ago, the state of Indiana worked very closely with the Holman George family to make a loan available for the kind of improvements that made this the Motor Speedway even more accessible. Now it's accessible to people with disabilities like it's never been before. I think the fan experience here is going to be better than it's ever been before. That's why with such a large crowd and such a large number of people who are first-timers, I'm absolutely confident that while we're setting records this year, it's only just begun. And I guarantee you the next 100 years of the Indy 500 are going to be bigger than we could possibly imagine.
13: I've enjoyed watching you from those beginnings with the Mike Pence Show, working your way through Washington and eventually to the governor's office here in Indiana. We're going to let you go be a fan now, and thanks for your kind words about what we do.
12: Thanks, Mark. Keep it up. Yeah, this is a lot of people watch this race in a lot of different ways, from the grandstand to the airwaves. But for me and for every Hoosier in their heart of hearts, it's the Indianapolis Motor Speedway radio network that brings this race to life. So God bless you guys and good luck today.
13: Honored and privileged to have the governor of the great state of Indiana with us, Mike Pence.
2: So many outstanding sponsors. Want to thank them for their support and supporters. The good folks at Exergen, Dr. Frank Pompei joins us. Let's talk a little bit about this product and how it's revolutionized the industry and become something that doctors, hospitals, and especially moms and dads have become quite fond of.
14: The Exergen temporal scanner is fast, accurate, easy to use, and provides a medically accurate temperature just with a gentle scan of the forehead, and is now used in hospitals and clinics everywhere. We also made it very affordable for families.
2: It's hard to believe this is the fifth year that we've been together, and over the past couple of years, I think everyone has benefited from your relationship with Lauren and Tony Kanaan.
14: With Lauren Kanaan, she's continuing as our mom-to-mom connection. Our Exergen temporal scanner helps any busy mom, particularly Lauren, take care of both of her sons, and also Tony as well.
2: You know, a lot of healthcare in terms of the focus on adults, older citizens front and center. What this does, this place is a very valuable and I think needed focus on the healthcare of young people, especially infants.
14: Yeah, healthcare is important in every family. And when family members, especially young children, are not feeling well, you want to use the best thermometer available. We are over 60 studies to support the accuracy of the Exergen temporal scanner more than any other thermometer. That is why the Exergen temporal scan is the number one preferred thermometer by nurses and number one preferred by pediatricians.
2: Before we let you go, share with people the excitement about the new Exergen Smart Glow.
14: One new feature is a soft glow light on the temperature display, so a mom and dad can take a temperature of a sleeping child in a darkened room. In addition, the beeping sound normally made by the temporal scanner can be turned off. Keeping track of a fever is also important. So we added an 8 temperature memory so you can see if the fever is increasing or decreasing. All of these new features were things the families asked for, and we listened to them.
2: Well, Dr. Frank Pompei, thank you very much. Congratulations on playing such a valuable role in the 100th. The last 5 years have been great. Let's go the next five and then some.
14: Okay. Hey, I'm with you.
13: Welcome back to the world's greatest race course, the Indianapolis Motor Speedway. We continue toward our pre-race festivities, covering our pre-race festivities, continuing toward the green flag. Now, Dave First joins us. We're going inside the paddock, and it's brought to you by Advance Auto Parts.
15: This week inside the paddock is with Chip Ganassi Racing Managing Director Mike Hull. What do you look back at and marvel at?
16: It always has been, even in this in the present day and age, it's still about being innovative. You want your competitors to use your shoulder blades for traction because it drives you to be better.
15: Would you like to have been in the middle of Andy Granatelli when they were coming up with the turbine and all that?
16: Generationally, when I grew up, there was so much innovation going on in the automobile industry and in racing too. And we all looked forward to who was going to bring what to Indianapolis and try to beat the other who's. It was such an exciting time because there was so much what people would consider almost to be off the wall, things that you would think would never work that blew everybody away. The one thing that we presently are party to is the safety aspect of what we do. We've had to work really, really hard on understanding that we are going to crash. We are going to crash big. And when you crash big in these cars today, you want your driver to step out of the car and come back to us for the next event. That's the idea. So we have soft walls today. We have a second version of soft walls. We have safety people who are well trained to get to the car and do the right things quickly. James Hinchcliffe, the pole sitter, is a good example of that. And the cars themselves are crushable structures that reduce the severity of impact.
15: Advance Auto Parts presenting Speed Perks, a simple rewards program for guys who love getting under the hood.
13: Well, earlier, Dave Wilson shared his thoughts and memories and impressions of the contributions of the Gordon Pipers. And, again, we'll share other traditions throughout the course of this event. And Dave, going to be with us in the booth here today, going to be sharing with us the fan experience. And, Dave, you're going to be a busy boy because there are thousands upon thousands continuing to file in here. And, my friend, the sold-out sign has been on the door for quite some time now.
17: The neatest things about the Twitter reads that I've been going through is just people taking pictures of the crowd going, look at this crowd. That's been one of the main things that I've been seeing out there. I had another person, a couple people tweet about some of the different traditions that they really enjoy. And one was, I can't wait till they do Back Home Again in Indiana. It always makes me cry when I hear that. The line down at Racing Electronics, that was cool. People renting head scan, you know, scanners so they can listen to the drivers and the teams as they talk back and forth. And we all, of course, we all know about all the posted veterans or the posted celebrities that would be here. But Lady Gaga is here. Lady Gaga is in Marco Andretti's pits. And Tom Brokaw is here, just kind of roaming around. And it was pretty cool. David Letterman, of course, addressed all of the sponsors and the supporters of the Ray Hall Letterman team with Graham Ray Hall today. Well, you should be able to sell some sponsorships with Dave Letterman down there walking around shaking hands. So I'll be monitoring what's going on out there and checking people's tweets. And you can follow us on Twitter at IndyCar Radio if you are so inclined.
13: And Dave, I think we're seeing the desired effect here of what we said about this task not too long ago. And that is to try to introduce open-wheel racing and the Indianapolis Motor Speedway to a whole new generation of fans. Yep. All throughout the course of the weekend, we've seen a lot of moms and dads here with a lot of young children. We pause 10 seconds for station identification. 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
18: Is counting. Hundreds of thousands of fans pour into the grandstands that surround the world's greatest race course. The drivers wait, most alone with their thoughts. The weight of a year is about to win. And in 1 hour, the green flag will unfurl over the fastest starting field in Indianapolis 500 history. Because it's race day in Indianapolis.

0: From the Firestone Broadcast Booth at the Indianapolis Motor Speedway, this is the Verizon IndyCar Series.
1: 33 cars and drivers. The field for the 100th running of the Indianapolis 500. Let's hear from some of them now. Our pit reporters have gathered downstairs. We'll start first with Michael Young.
2: With the driver of the Arrow entry for Schmidt-Peterson Motorsports, our pole sitter driving that Honda, James Hinchcliffe. Have you had any time to reflect on what a great month of May this has been for you? You had a podium finish in the Angeles Grand Prix, obviously the pole, but the big prize, obviously, at the end of today is the victory at the Indianapolis 500. Do you have to balance the emotion?
3: Oh, definitely. You know, there's already been so much that that the whole Schmidt-Peterson Motorsport crew can be proud of, and a lot of things accomplished in the last couple of weeks, you know, but a lot of it, in a lot of ways, is kind of built up to today and what all happens from here. And you know, it's 500 miles is a long race. It's a long day. There's a lot of things that can be thrown at you. And I know I've got a good car. I know I got a good crew. I think there's a mildly capable guy driving the car. So if we all do our jobs, you know, we're within a fighting shot. I mean, there's no guarantees in this race. There's no guarantees in any IndyCar Series race. It's so competitive. But I don't know that if we just put forth our best effort, we're going to leave here with our heads held high. You know, win, lose, or draw, because it's been a hell of an effort from the minute we unrolled here at the Speedway.
2: Good luck today.
3: Thank you so much.
2: He is your pole sitter. There he is, the driver of that number five entry, James Hinchcliffe.
1: Now let's welcome in the gentleman who's with us all year long, part of the Mazda Road to Indy, our good friend Rob Howden. Rob?
4: Will Power will start sixth position in the number 12 Verizon Team Penske Chevrolet. Will, I know you said you've got a great race car here for today. You're a former champion, second last year. Does it mean a lot to win this one here, especially being the 100th?
5: It would be amazing, obviously. It would be amazing to win. And our fellow, we've had a good car all month. Obviously, qualifying was a little bit of a shock to us. But, you know, starting on the second row outside, you know, I think you want to just kind of hang out in that top bunch all day if you can. And, you know, I have as good a chance as anyone, I think.
4: Good luck today.
5: Thank you very much.
4: Will Power, folks, going to start in the sixth position here today.
1: 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Again, here, covering the Indianapolis 500 with us. Hello, Kevin Lee.
6: Elio Castroneves will start his 16th Indianapolis 500 for Roger Penske. One more than Rick Mears. No one has ever started this many 500s for the captain. You are not as quick as you'd like to be, at least in qualifying. What about the race car?
7: Well, we found what we're looking for, so we are really optimistic to not only put ourselves in a great position to win this race. I have the best guys. The Penske car is we've been finding its speed, but finally found a good balance. And with the heat that we have today, it's going to help us.
6: You're not very far back, just the outside of row number three. Do you want to get to the front very quickly, or is it more important just to stay within reach?
7: It depends how the circumstances happens. Obviously, the only thing I won't do is put myself in a very tough spot. But if we have to, since position is so important, we're going to fight for it.
6: All right, good luck. Elio Castroneves is trying to become the fourth to win a fourth Indianapolis 500.
1: He is the sports director at WRTV. The ABC affiliate here in Indianapolis worked several races throughout the year with us. We're happy to have with us today Dave First.
8: Juan Pablo Montoya returns in the Verizon Team Penske Chevrolet, who'll roll off 17th today. What's it like to come back to, especially the Indianapolis Motor Speedway, as the reigning champion?
9: To be honest, yeah, actually been pretty nice and quiet. It hasn't been too bad.
8: Really?
9: Yeah. It's been good. I mean, I've been good. You know, we've done a few events, a few things, but it's been good.
8: That's good to hear, low-key, I guess. But you think about it, three races here at the Speedway, two wins, and a fifth. How does that happen?
9: Just beginner's luck.
8: Good.
9: Yeah.
8: Somehow I think
9: you know, the first 10 times you come, you're still a rookie or something, so I've done three. I got quite a few more to go or something.
8: your chances today, what do you think?
9: I think they're good. I mean, we got to run the race, but I think I just want a shot at it. You know what I mean? I'm not going to come here and say, oh, I'm just going to win the friggin' race, because I don't work like that. If you give me a shot, I saw a tweet from Andy Graves that he said that if I would see blood, I'll hunt.
8: You'll go for it.
9: Yes, and I'm that kind of guy, yeah.
8: I think we'll have that shot. Juan Pablo Montoya starts in the middle of row 6, 17th today.
4: With Marco Andretti, who will start in the 14th position, the number 27 Andretti Autosport Snapple Honda. Marco, you've been very, very good here. 7 times in the top 10, 5 times in the top 5. What have you learned in the last 10 years that maybe will allow you to close this year and win the 100th running?
10: You know, just that you need to be at the front at the right place at the right time. You know, it's sometimes if it's a shootout, you don't know when the yellow's coming, when it's not. I'm not going to drive it too much different than I have the last 3 years. You know, I think we've been in the shootout 3 out of the last 3 years. We just need to be at the right place at the right time. You can't really plan situations like that. You need to look at a guy like Ryan and what he did in 2014. You just go for it.
4: Hey, good luck this weekend.
10: Thank you.
4: There is, folks. Marco Andretti going to start 14th in the middle of row number 5.
2: With the driver, the number 9, Target Chip Ganassi Racing Chevrolet, Scott Dixon. You've run in this event 13 times, finished outside of the top 10 only 4 times. If you were able to go back and visit the Scott Dixon from 2003, what would you tell him is the key to being successful at the Indianapolis Motor Speedway?
11: I don't know. The key, I think, is that it's forever changing. You know, you're forever learning. There's never anything that's constant here. You know, even the track changes each year. So, you know, for me, it's just learning as much as you can and every practice session, you know, debriefing with teammates to try and find any kind of advantage. You know, the target is always moving. There's nothing constant. And I think for me, you know, that's there was definitely some years in 04 and 05 where, you know, at some point you maybe think you know everything and you know, you definitely don't know everything. That's probably the best thing I could tell myself back in 2003.
2: Good luck today.
11: Thanks, man.
2: Scott Dixon will start on the inside of row number 5.
6: Joseph Newgarden has his best starting spot in his 5th 500 in the middle of the front row. So how do you work the approach to turn 1 and ultimately the first lap?
11: Well, you know, I don't think you can get too anxious. We've got a great starting spot. We need to just, I think, work on staying up front. You know, that's really staying in the top 5, top 7. I think that's considered the front group. If we can do that at the, you know, the beginning stint of the race, that's really what our goal is. And then it's going to be hard enough for us to stay up there all day. I'm not so worried about the start. I'm more so worried about, you know, will we be able to stay up there all day and fend everyone off and keep fighting in that front pack? Because that's really what we got to be good at.
6: Last year was the first chance to finish all 200 laps. Are you prepared to be able to break through and win this race this year?
11: I think so. I think we'll have an opportunity. I think we'll be, you know, contenders. I don't know if we'll have enough at the end. You know, it's going to take that extra special something. One guy or girl is going to have exactly what they need at the end to finish it off. You know, that last stint, that last 5 laps when it gets, you know, down to the wire. I don't know if we've got enough for that. I feel confident that we could be there and have an opportunity for it, but it's a little unknown, you know, until you get halfway through the race to be able to tell if you have what you need to really seal the victory, you know, and get it done in those last couple laps.
6: Good luck.
11: Thanks.
6: Joseph Newgarden will start 2nd.
2: With the driver of the number 15 Steak and Shake Honda, Graham Rahal, who'll be starting in the middle of row number 9. Your dad won here 30 years ago. Such an emotional victory for him and such an intense race this will be today, the 100th running of the 500. I think the one thing I took away from qualifying is you were indifferent about qualifying. You said, we've got a great race car. You finished twice in the top 5 here. Compare that car to what you've had here in the past.
12: Well, I have a better race car than I've had here before. I know that. You know, even last year, going into the race, I was confident, but not super confident. This year, I'm a lot more confident in what we have and how early we found the race car and worked on it. Obviously, it's a big day. You know, with everything being considered, it's a big day for us, and I hope we can go out there and have a good run and, you know, get our Steak and Shake car in victory lane. But for us, it's this is probably my best shot I think I've had, you know, so far. I've driven for some great teams and stuff. But, you know, with all the things considered, I think this could be our best one yet.
2: Good luck to you.
12: Thank you.
2: Graham Rahal will start in the middle of row number 9.
4: With Ryan Hunter-Reay, he'll start 3rd in the number 28 Andretti Autosport DHL Honda. Ryan, a couple questions. First off, Andretti's been unbelievably strong here this month. How is the car? And number 2, you're a previous race winner. Does that make more pressure or less pressure?
13: It's tough to answer that one. This is the 100th running. Everybody wants this one. All these drivers, all 33 of them, are going to be going 110% the entire race for it. So everybody wants it. I want this one as bad as any race I've ever been in my life, if not more. So, but to your point, yeah, absolutely. Andretti Autosport's done a great job. They've given me great cars here in the past. You know, if they've given me a chance to win this race on a few occasions, so I feel honored to have an Indy 500 win under my belt, but I want this. I'm hungrier than ever, and I want this just as bad as the first one.
4: Hey, good luck today.
13: Thank you very much.
4: Brian Hunter Ray, folks, starting third.
8: Here with Tony Kanaan, driving the NTT Data Chevrolet for Chip Ganassi Racing. 15th Indy 500. We all know this is the 100th. 15 for you, that's not a bad number either.
7: No, not at all. And, you know, if you had asked me if I ever thought about doing the 100, that even crossed my mind. So really happy to be here. This place is sold out today, so it's going to be an awesome day.
8: At what point does the 100th Indy 500 just become a race when you strap in the car? You think, or does it become just a race here?
7: Right now, it's just a race. It's not just a race. It's another Indy 500. But whatever number that is right now, it won't matter.
8: You're starting back in row six. I'm guessing the start of this race will be very important for you.
7: Yeah, but I think being the 100, everybody's going to be extra cautious. You know, it's a 500-mile race. You don't want to risk everything right away. So I'm assuming that people are going to have that in mind,
8: right,
7: that what it counts is the last lap, not the first lap. So we'll see.
8: Good luck today.
7: Thank you.
8: Tony Kanaan, 2013 champion, starts on the outside of row six, 18th today.
6: Townsend Bell has been fast all month, and he will start at the inside of row two for his 10th Indianapolis 500. You've started here before. You've finished fourth before, and you've run up at the front. But is the feeling?

0: I expect the racing to be very similar to the last few years. I don't expect anybody to be able to lead and pull away. So I think you're going to see a very bunched up field for the whole race. I think you'll see a lot of passing. And based on that, the last few laps should be super excited.
1: Good luck.
0: Thanks, bud.
1: Townsend Bell will run the Indy 500, and in a few weeks he'll be at Le Mans. He's trying to bring Michael Andretti his fourth 500 win.
2: Simon Pagenaud returns to the Menards. Team Penske Chevrolet will roll off eighth here today. Three straight wins in the Verizon IndyCar Series. What's the secret? Everybody else wants to know.
3: I know everybody wants to know. it's just the people, honestly. It's the people on the team. The 22 car is amazing. We had so much potential last year. It was about unlocking that potential.
2: You almost really won that race last year. That must have been very difficult.
3: It was very difficult to accept the loss last year. But I'm here for revenge. Unfortunately, we're not as dominant as we were last year. But in terms of car, this month, everybody's improved a lot. So they caught up a bit to us. But we've done a tremendous job. I think we're ready. I think we're ready. My teammates are going to be strong. And I think we can expect to run up front today.
2: What did you learn last year that you're going to use today in this race?
3: I learned the racecraft. I've never ran up front on an oval before, especially at the 500. So I learned when it's important to go and put your foot down, when you need to rest a little bit, when you need to understand the track change with the temperature. So that was a really helpful to run with Dixon and Canaan as well the whole time and see what they were doing with their race car at the same time.
2: If anyone knows how to go, it's you. Good luck today.
3: Thank you, Dave. Yeah.
2: Simon Pagenaud rolls off eighth, middle of row three here today.
4: We're about 1 hour before the green flag flies. Bob Jenkins rejoins us now, paying tribute to some treasured friends and coworkers.
5: Mark, that list includes Chuck Marlowe, who spent 41 years on this network, serving primarily as a pit reporter, but also often called upon to interview a driver in the garage area whose race had come to a premature end. Sometimes the competitor wasn't in the best of moods at that moment, but Chuck's smooth delivery and pertinent questions seemed to calm the driver while providing us, the listener, with answers that we wanted to know. Chuck was a member of the Broadcast Pioneer Hall of Fame and received the Indiana Sportscasters and Sports Writers Association Lifetime Achievement Award. Doug Zink was a familiar voice, serving as a turn reporter from 1966 to 1985. He began as an announcer on Indianapolis radio station WIRE and later served in the sales department of that station. On a personal note, Doug was very much responsible for my career in auto racing broadcasting. I, too, worked at WIRE, and he was not only an inspiration to me, but introduced me to the right people, which led to my first job on the radio network in 1979. John Royer was not on air, but served in various behind-the-scenes capacities over the years, doing so much with an insistence on professionalism and a terrific sense of humor. All of us who work on this network will strive to keep alive the memories of these men and other men and women who have helped build the strong tradition of the Indianapolis Motor Speedway Radio Network and the greatest spectacle in racing.
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7: 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Starting in the 33rd position, car number 35, Alex Tagliani. In the 32nd position, car number 4, Buddy Lazier. Starting 31st, car number 41, Jack Hawksworth. Starting 30th, car number 25, Stephen Wilson. Starting 29th, in car number 16, Spencer Pigott. In the 28th position, in car number 88, Brian Clausen. Starting 27th, in car number 61, Matthew Brabham. In the 26th position, in car number 15, Graham Rahal. Starting 25th, in car number 63, Pippa Mann. In the 24th position, in car number 18, Connor Daly. Starting 23rd, in car number 24, Sage Karam. Starting 22nd, in car number 8, Max Chilton. In the 21st position, in car number 19, Gabby Chavez. Starting 20th, in car number 20, Ed Carpenter.

0: leader. In the 19th position, in car number 11, Sebastian Bourdais. In the 18th position, in car number 10, Tony Kanaan. Starting 17th, in car number 2, Juan Pablo Montoya. Starting 16th, in car number 42, Charlie Kimball. In the 15th position, in car number 6, J.R. Hildebrand. Starting in the 14th position, in car number 27, Marco Andretti. Starting 13th, in car number 9, Scott Dixon. In the 12th position, in car number 14, Takuma Sato. Starting 11th, in car number 98, Alexander Rossi. In the 10th position, in car number 77, Oriol Servia. Starting 9th, in car number 3, Elio Castroneves. In the 8th position, in car number 22, Simon Pagano. Starting 7th, in car number 7, Mikhail Eloshin. In the 6th position, in car number 12, Will Power. Starting 5th, in car number 26, Carlos Munoz. In the 4th position, in car number 29, Townsend Bell. Starting 3rd, in car number 28, Ryan Hunter-Reay. In the 2nd position, in car number 21, Joseph Newgarden. And on the pole, in car number 5, James Hinchcliffe. 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
2: The Panasonic Pagoda giving us a spectacular view of the thousands upon thousands of fans who continue to file into this massive facility. And together, we will celebrate the 100th running of the Indianapolis 500-mile race. We are thrilled to have with us Donald Davidson, the historian of the Indianapolis Motor Speedway, one of the newest Sagamores of the Wabash, and rightfully so. And Donald has been part of the 100th host committee, traveling 92 Indiana counties. Donald said he covered 70-some at our visits during the Angie's List Grand Prix of Indianapolis. And Donald, of all of the things that you have done in preparation for this race, you join us now, rejoin us now, we should say, after a very special parade of cars, if you will, that just took place on this 2.5-mile oval.
3: Oh, thank you, Mark. Yes, and thank you for that Sagamore honor. That was huge. But probably my most enjoyable half hour of the entire year, I would have to say, was when the winners go out on the back of the pace cars. We had 18 winners went out on the back of the pace cars. And what was so neat was the way the cars were lined up on the warm-up lane, and the fans up in the stands were cheering when the drivers were getting into the vehicles. So it was so moving. And then when they came back, many of them immediately got into a racing car. There were 33 Indianapolis 500 cars took a lap, most of them driven by Indianapolis 500 drivers. There were a couple of exceptions, like some second generation and offspring and so on and so forth. But another thrill, when it was all done and I was walking back up here, I stopped to talk to Dan Luganville, the longtime Penske PR man. Did not realize that Roger Penske was standing next to me, and he was cheering all of the drivers who came in. They're bareheaded, sitting upright, short sleeve shirt, just like Davey Havilland has on right now. And he was yelling out, and they were waving back, and I thought how neat it was that he was just as enthusiastic about them, because Roger Penske is a pure racing enthusiast. What an honor to be down there.
2: Well, and I think the importance of racing as a whole to these race fans is indicated by the fact that the cheers are as loud for the cars themselves as they are the drivers
3: yes.
2: in them.
3: Uh-huh.
2: Well, Donald, as we take a look back at this Indianapolis 500-mile race going back to 1911, we've actually gone back a little farther than that. Certainly, this all was started by Carl Fisher and Arthur Newby and James Allison and then Eddie Rickenbacker. But, Donald, no disrespect to anyone connected to them in any way. Let's face it, the home of George family, probably the single biggest name in the history of the Indianapolis Motor Speedway.
3: Well, absolutely. People do not, I don't think most people understand, and the people that are new this year, and apparently there's a ton of people that have never been here before, would be amazed to know that the track has always been privately owned. And when you come right down to it, for the last 7 years, it's owned by a family from Terre Haute. Clabberger Baking Powder put them on the map, their wholesale grocers, but Tony Holman was a racing enthusiast. He came here in 1914 when he was 13 years old, and he always spoke so fondly about that trip. And I got the impression that he was sort of like the kid with a bunch of adult men, and evidently it had a great impact on him, and he always loved the track. So when the track was probably going to be turned into a housing development, three-time winner Wilbur Shaw was able to get to Tony Holman through a mutual friend. Then magic happened, and Tony Holman could see into the future, apparently see through the overgrowth in the infield and think, we can make this work. And by golly, in about 6 months, Wilbur Shaw and Tony Holman turned it around. And Tony Holman had such a down-home, very folksy approach. He was a very humble man, very shy, ill at ease in front of a microphone. And the people loved him. He wanted to be known as Tony, and he loved the fans. And much of what we do today, even pushing the cars back and forth, they used to, before the war, they used to fire him up in the garage here and drive him out for practice. He wanted them pushed back and forth so the fans could see them. And so that legacy continues on. His daughter, Mary Holman George, she made all of the past drivers welcome. I mean, yesterday, we had two autograph sessions in the afternoon that encompassed about 100 drivers who had driven in the Indianapolis 500, and that was everywhere from Johnny Rutherford to Emerson Fittipaldi to Bobby Rahal down to drivers that ran in it once, because all of the drivers from them, if you drove in the race once 40 years ago, right, you're welcomed back here. The fans love you, and the drivers cherish it. I don't think there's another faction of sport in the world where all of the participants are welcome back, because when you have driven in the Indianapolis 500, it kind of sets you apart. And we're thinking that of the 284 who are living, plus the five that will start today, which will make it 289, we're estimating that there's probably about 175 and close to 200 people on the grounds today that could say that I drove in the Indianapolis 500. So approximately two-thirds of the drivers living today who drove in the 500 are here on the grounds. That's astonishing.
2: When it was revived, rescued, if you will, by Tony Holman,
3: yeah,
2: how long did it take? Was the impact almost immediate in terms of the attention that it started to receive,
3: yes,
2: again, not only in North America, but worldwide?
3: It was. Tony Holman was concerned that because they hadn't run for 5 years, that humans being creatures of habit would have got into the habit of not going. The opposite was true. They were back from the war. They were hungry to have life return back to the way that it was before the war. And they were actually overwhelmed by massive crowds and traffic jams. I had people over the years tell me, you know, we were trying to get into the track. The race had already started, and he was halfway over. We're still trying to get in, and then the traffic was coming in the opposite direction with people that were leaving to try and get an early start, and we're yelling out, who's leading? Well, they could have turned on the radio and found that out, but I've had a lot of people tell me that. So they were overwhelmed and immediately realized, all right, for next year, we're going to have to be prepared for traffic patterns. And it just seemed to get bigger every year for years.
2: Well, we touched upon earlier, you and I did, the more noteworthy presidents who have guided this speedway in addition to Tony Holman. But talk about others who were very influential and very valuable to him in terms of reviving the Indianapolis Motor Speedway.
3: Well, there was Joe Quinn, who was Terre Haute Gas Company, and he was not shy, and so he was able to go out and he was into local politics, and then so he and Wilbur Shaw, everybody knew who Wilbur Shaw was, But there'll be no this. There was Clarence Cagle, who kind of ran the, he was the superintendent of the grounds. But there was two ladies that really need a tip of the hat, Miss Frances Durr and then Miss Peggy Swalls, who were both director of ticket sales. And they did so much to make people feel welcome. They were, it was like family. They knew who, there was very much of a one-on-one, very warm, welcoming relationship between thousands of fans that still talk about those two to this day, because every letter was answered individually. And I went through that experience myself. I was astounded as a teenager in England writing to the Indianapolis Speedway asking about tickets and so on and so forth and getting these delightful replies back. And those two ladies took the trouble to do all of that and take care of the participants. So they helped the voice of Tom Carnegie on the public address and the voice of Sid Collins on the air all helped build it to where it became.
2: So take us back. The year, the first time you met him, and what was that like?
3: Oh, Sid Collins or Tony Holman? Oh, Tony Holman.
2: Yes.
3: I think Tony was a little. He didn't quite know what to make of me, and he was looking around, and people were introducing me to him, so they said, "Well, you can ask him any driver you want, and he'll give you the record." And Tony said, Doc Williams. And where that came from, I have no idea. Very much of a lesser light. So I did the career of Doc Williams. And then I said, was he a friend of yours? He said, no, that's the only name I could think of. But I would have to say that from the time that I met him, during that 3 weeks that I was here in 1964, there were three different times in the final week that I was here. Tony Holman drove me back to I was living with a family up outside of Turn 3. Tony Holman drove me home personally three times. He was that kind of a man. What a wonderful person. And just his spirit is still with us. And Holman George family continue it on. And that's why we have the crowds we have today.
2: The historian of the Indianapolis Motor Speedway, Donald Davidson. I'm Mark James, continuing to take you toward the green flag for the 100th running of the Indianapolis 500-mile race. As part of our look back, it's the most exclusive club in all of motorsports. Four-time winners here at the Indianapolis Motor Speedway. Here's Paul Page.
4: Prior to today's race, 750 racers have tried to win at the Brickyard. 69 different drivers have seen the checkered flag first. Only three have won this great event four different times. The first came in 1977. It was a hot day and took its toll on drivers and equipment. Gordon Johncock seemed certain to win, leading most of the race. Toward the end, Johncock was suffering from heat exhaustion. The Patrick Racing Team doused him with water to help cool him down on pit stops. At Indy, the leader at lap 180 is seldom the winner 50 miles later at the checkered flag. Johncock made his final stop on lap 181 to take on fuel and doused with water. Two laps later, A.J. Foyt came in for fuel and tires. But on lap 184, as Gordon Johncock came off of turn four, white smoke suddenly poured from the car. He pulled to the inside and climbed out and doused himself with water from the creek. At the finish, here was the call.
5: A.J. Foyt down the main straightaway. The checkered flag is out. A.J.'s hand in the air. He is the winner.
4: A.J. Foyt and his Gilmore Racing Team Special, powered by a Foyt engine in a Foyt Coyote chassis, took home $259,000 for the win. It was the last time a completely American car and driver would win.
6: The biggest thing was I owned my own, built my own car, had my own motor, and I drove it. So I guess that would be the highlights of my career.
4: In 1987, Al Unser Sr. arrived at the Speedway enjoying retirement. He was smiling everywhere. And it stayed that way until the second week of practice. Danny Ungaias had crashed in the first week and was unable to drive. The Penske team was searching for a replacement and landed on Big Al after the first weekend of qualifying. But they also were searching for a car for him to drive. They grabbed a show car from the home office, and Al qualified 20th on the second weekend. Mario was the man the first half of the run. Al moved up to second behind Mario Andretti. Then the Andretti curse struck, and Guerrero took the lead as Mario slowed. Then Guerrero stalled in the pits with a broken gear. The crowd roared, and in a flash, the man without a ride was on his way to his fourth win.
5: And history is matched as the twin checkered flags come out for our second four-time winner of the Indianapolis 500, Al Unser.
4: Unser and Guerrero were the only cars on the lead lap at the finish. Lou Palmer waited in winner's circle.
7: It's really a pleasure, I'll tell you. It's something that a guy can dream about and it never comes true, but this time it did.
4: In the 75th running of the 500 in 1991, Fast Friday saw a first for three-time winner, the quiet and likable Rick Mears. He suffered his first accident at Indy. The car rolled on its side in the south chute. It looked deadly and the track went silent. Sandy Andretti ran to the infield care center to help Mears' wife, Chris. Andretti was so distraught, she had to be sedated. But Rick was slightly injured and released to drive later in the day. Just 24 hours later, Rick took a record sixth pole. In the race, the name Andretti was prominent. First Mario, and then his son dominated the first half of the race, while Rick was fouling through the field and was in danger of going a lap down. He worked his way up while cars fell from competition. By the final 20 laps, there were only 13 cars in the race. Rick worked up to the front, and he and Michael Andretti were the only two on the lead lap. On the 186th lap, Michael took the lead away from Rick, but Rick came right back and took the lead again. As Michael's steering began to fail, Mears pulled away.
5: Rick Mears becomes the third four-time winner of the Indianapolis 500, winning the Diamond Jubilee Edition, the 75th running of this great speed classic.
4: Rick became the third four-time winner and the most recent. The Penske team showed everyone you never give up.
8: I tell you, we're just tickled with four right now. I never dreamed of even running here, let alone winning one and let alone four. So I'm just excited about that.
4: That was a quarter of a century ago. Today, Elio Castroneves is the only driver with the chance at a fourth win in the 100th running of the Indianapolis 500. What a story that would be.
1: From the Firestone broadcast booth at the Indianapolis Motor Speedway, this is the Verizon IndyCar Series.
2: Kaleidoscope of color filling the Indianapolis Motor Speedway as we move ever closer to the green flag of the 100th running of the Indianapolis 500-mile race. Well, the second most elite fraternity in all the motorsports, the three-time winners club here at the Indianapolis Motor Speedway. Nick Yeoman takes a look at that.
9: You know the three four-time winners of the Indianapolis 500. You know their names, you know their cars, and you know the years they went to victory lane. But for the race's first 56 years, a different trio staked their claim as racing giants. A man of many firsts, Louis Meyer wasn't just the first driver to win the 500 three times, but it was his popularizing of a certain dairy product in victory lane in the 1930s that started a tradition still observed today. Meyer wouldn't sit at the throne as the event's only three-time winner for long, as Shelbyville, Indiana's Wilbur Shaw would win his third 500 in 1940. Shaw's legacy, however, would extend far beyond victory lane at IMS, as track president Shaw was instrumental in rescuing the speedway after the track was abandoned during World War II. The third of those early racing giants was a blue-collar engineer from Columbus, Ohio, named Maury Rose, who became the only driver to win the race pre- and post-World War II with victories in 1941, 47, and 48. And for nearly two decades, no driver would match the early accomplishments of three-time winners Meyer, Shaw, and Rose. A.J. Foyt and Al Unser would win their third 500s in 1967 and 78, but a pair of hard-charging legends would soon join them, one from the Lone Star State and another from Albuquerque to kick off the 1980s.
5: Number four, the Pennzoil Chaparral, his hands in the air, Johnny Rutherford wins the 1980 Indianapolis 500-mile race. Bobby Unser, the Northern Spirit car number three, accepts the twin checkered flag from Wayne Sweeney. Bobby Unser has won the Indianapolis 500.
9: Rick Mears would become the eighth member of the club with his win in 1988, but as the landscape of open-wheel racing changed in the 1990s, so did the potential for establishing new legendary names for the next generation to enjoy. That was until an exuberant Brazilian became the first driver in 21 years to put his name on the guest list.
5: Open the door to the three-time Winners Club. There's a brand new member, and his name is Hélio Castro Neves. The fist raised in the air, the twin checkered flags. Hélio wins.
9: Not to be outdone, the international flair would continue in 2012 when a true racing gentleman from Scotland became the 10th three-time winner of the Indianapolis 500.
5: Side by side, the fist pumping. Dario Franchitti becomes a three-time winner of the Indianapolis 500.
9: Will the racing gods extend an invitation to defending winner Juan Montoya today? In a few hours, we will answer those questions. But for now, the club contains just 10 legendary names with their likeness forever etched in sterling silver at least three times on the BorgWarner Trophy.
2: Just a few moments, we will join the public address system here at the Indianapolis Motor Speedway to continue our pre-race festivities, move you closer to the green flag for the 100th running of the Indianapolis 500-mile race. Donald Davidson rejoins us now, the historian here at the Indianapolis Motor Speedway. And I guess, Donald, you can't think public address at the Indianapolis Motor Speedway without thinking about the legendary Tom Carnegie.
3: Oh, Mark, he did so much. I think he is the one person that did more to build the crowds for qualifications in the 50s and 60s than any other single human being. Just his flair for showmanship, that incredible voice, that incredible basso voice was so rich. And he just enjoyed doing that when he realized that some of his some of the phrases in the early days were starting to get some attention. He built on it. And my goodness me, the excitement that man could stir during qualifications and certainly in the early stages of the race.
2: Some other notable names, the two that come to mind for me, you've referenced a few times when you hear me make a few qualifying calls, that you hear a little touch of the late John Totten, but also certainly Jim Phillippe, both of those gentlemen, a big part of the storied history of PA here.
3: Well, absolutely. Actually, there was PA all the way back to the very beginning, but they used megaphones, and I don't know of any names that you could point to before the war, except that they did. Captain Eddie Rickenbacker in 1936 said, we need to get speakers in the infield so that the fans can hear it. But yeah, Jim Phillippe would do the post-qualification interviews and then also the race morning ceremonies. Before Phillippe, there was Irish Horan, John Irish Horan, who actually is the man who created the term gentlemen start your engines. That was a hard one to trace, but he should get that credit. And also, he would do the post-qualification interviews. But as you said, John Totten, there was Chuck Bailey, and then later on, Dave Calabro, and then, of course, many network people have also done double duties, like Bob Jenkins and Jerry Baker, and many people that I'm leaving out that will be unhappy because I did that.
2: There will only be one, Tom Carnegie, right here at the Indianapolis Motor Speedway.
1: From the Firestone Broadcast Booth at the Indianapolis Motor Speedway, this is the Verizon IndyCar Series.
2: I'm Mark James, happy to be joined by an 11-time starter of the Indianapolis 500, our driver analyst, two-time series runner-up, Davey Hamilton. Davey, give us the mindset of what a driver feels at this very moment as we inch ever closer to the green flag.
10: You know, I almost forgot about how nerve-wracking this race is, but on my way back from doing the pace car rides, I came up through the green room where all the drivers were, and just the intensity on everybody's, I seen Bourdais and Castro Neves, Townsend, and Sage, and all these drivers. That I mean, it's time to get to business. And this year, Mark, for whatever it does, it's 100th, I know. It's the same race, though. We're on the same racetrack. We're doing the same thing. But the energy and the excitement just brings something different. And I think it's even more intensity for these drivers right now on how special it'd really be to win the 100th running of this race.
2: And Davey, I guess at this point, good or bad, whatever you experienced all up into this month, do you just kind of you put that total and completely out of your mind and simply focus on the next 200 laps?
10: Yeah, you have to, Mark. You definitely have to. And you know, the craziest thing as a driver, so many things go through your mind. Not just this is the time. This, you know, during the month, there's pressure packed times, like qualifying multiple times and like going out and trying to find that last little bit of speed. And so there's definitely tense times, but now with the grandstands absolutely jam-packed, so many people here, it just, like I say, the intensity level goes up. And man, it's exciting. I remember feeling it, but this is special. There's no question about it.
2: How much do you communicate with the drivers prior to the race that are in the row that you were in about the start?
10: Well, you know, it is very important, and I always did that, no matter where I was, and just trying to figure out this give and take and be easy on that first lap, and let's just get through it. And majority of times it worked. All but one time that worked, actually, and that's key. I mean, it's the first lap of 200 around this place. And another thing that you got to remember, Mark, we've had a lot of rather different weather conditions throughout the month, but I think this is the warmest day we've had so far, and the winds, it's pretty breezy and gusty out there. So now it's a whole nother day. If your car was good on Monday or was good on qualifying, it may change today because the conditions are so much different. So the driver, the engineers, the crew, they're all thinking about that too, and what changes to make, and the driver has no idea what he has until this green flag falls.
2: Talk to your crew at all, the guys over the wall, before you climb in the cockpit?
10: Oh, without a doubt. Before you get in the car, you need to, you know, you thank every one of those guys because they put endless hours in. I mean, as a driver, you have a lot, you know, it takes a lot to become a driver, and you put in a lot of time and sacrifice a lot of things, but these crew guys do the very same thing, and they want to put on a winner's ring just like you do, Mark. So you're a team. You're truly a team, and one failure on any part of that, it could take you out of the running. So it's your family, and so you definitely want to talk to each and every one of them, thank them, and know what they've put into this to be here at this event.
2: Which was more special, your very first or your first one back after your accident in Texas?
10: You asked me that before, and going around the first time, I don't really think, although I had such a passion for this place from a young kid and knowing I wanted to be here, know what it meant, knew the drivers and had heroes, and was actually driving for one of my heroes in, as A.J. Foyt. But it was kind of a blur. But after doing it six times and then having sitting out 6 years and then coming back, Mark, it was... I remember that one. It's pretty special. It was just as hard as the first one, but I had fans then. You know, I had a lot of people that supported me, that knew my story, that I was a veteran around this place, and I was so welcomed. I think that it probably touched me harder than the first time.
2: Well, and I guess just personally, what has being a part of this meant to your career overall?
10: Oh, wow. I mean, not just to my career, but my entire family and the people around me. I mean, it's such, I think Donald said earlier, just to be able to be one of the drivers in this race is just absolutely incredible. And a kid from Idaho saying, man, if I could make one Indianapolis 500, just one, my career would be set forever. And I was very fortunate to go way beyond that and run fourth in this for my best, finishes fourth, but running here 11 times. And, man, what an honor. And this is the place that made me. This place makes superstars, it makes heroes, and it makes people's lives, you know, much better. And that's where I fall in.
2: It's been an incredible several months leading up to this. What Doug Bowles and the IMS radio, the folks here at the Indianapolis Motor Speedway, what they have done to prepare for this event.
10: You know, I came here about every week just to watch the rebuilding of the facility from the black fencing that goes up that you can see through so much better, from the new grandstands, you know, across from us right now, Mark, and all the upgrades and the Wi-Fi and how they got this laid out. Amazing time.
2: Let's join the public address now.
11: Good and gracious God, all times and seasons are of your making. 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We thank you for bringing us together to enjoy the 100th running of the greatest spectacle in racing. Even as we thank you, Lord, our hearts turn to you in petition. Please bless this historic day with a safe contest. Preserve the drivers, crews, and spectators from all harm. Help each team to do its best and to live gratefully with the result. As we thank you for this race, a gift which the city of Indianapolis shares with the world, we offer our best wishes to these drivers who help to represent the human family, and we bless them in their native tongues. Godspeed. Buena suerte. Bon route, boa sorte, in bocco al lupo, ampdeo, gambaru, slash libero putti. Be with us as we make our way home, thankful that we have shared in a unique moment in human history. To you belong all ages and all glory forever and ever. Let the church say,

0: Welcome back to the Indianapolis Motor Speedway. We continue to move toward the green flag for the 100th running of the Indianapolis 500-mile race. Donald Davidson, the historian of the Indianapolis Motor Speedway, rejoins us. And Donald Davidson, Darius Rucker here to perform the national anthem. And we have had quite a laundry list of celebrities performing here at the Indianapolis Motor Speedway over the years.
1: Well, as far as the national anthem is concerned, I remember one year Al Hurt did it on the trumpet. I remember David Hasselhoff sang it one year. The more attention goes to back home again in Indiana rather than the national anthem as far as the people who have sung it. And so Al Hurt's the one that I remember the best.
0: And Donald, when did that become somewhat of a tradition to try to bring someone in of noteworthiness or substance to perform that? Did that happen after World War II throughout the 1950s?
1: Oh, as far as the national anthem is concerned, sure. I think that was much more recent. I think that was a Purdue band would do that normally. And I don't know that I think they went for years with nobody singing it. I'll have to research that one. You've embarrassed me in front of a rather large crowd. So
0: nobody is ever going to fault you for the one or two things that we're able to find that you, in fact, may not know. That's few and far between with certainty. We heard the taps, and we heard the rifle volley. Let's talk about the long and storied connection between our armed forces, the military, and the Indianapolis Motor Speedway.
1: Oh, I think that goes back to the very beginning, because from the time the track opened in 1909 all the way up through 1947, the Indiana National Guard actually policed the event. It was not until 1948 that the track formed its own speedway, the safety patrol. But there was in 1919, the first race after World War I was called the Liberty Sweepstakes. And I think there's always been a very strong military presence here. Even today, this morning, they opened the track at 6 o'clock with an aerial bomb. That goes back to the very beginning, military related.
0: And the aerial bomb, of course, some that aren't expecting it, especially drivers in the infield that stay in the motor coaches, Donald. It's rattled more than a few out of the rack early in the morning, has it not?
1: Well, I remember a NASCAR driver when they were doing it at the Brickyard 400. A very well-known NASCAR driver said that it woke him and his son up. Well, that was the plan. That's why they let the bomb off, to let everybody know just kind of open the gates and prepare for race day.
0: All of a sudden, they are here. 300,000 plus strong have filed in to this cathedral of speed here at 16th and Georgetown in Speedway, Indiana. As we mentioned, we're in the shadows of the capital city. Let's go downstairs to Darius Rucker now.
2: Darius Rucker performs our national anthem.
3: Oh,

0: Darius Rucker. Today's flyover, FA-18 Super Hornets, EA-18 Growlers, provided by Naval Air Station Oceana from Virginia Beach and Naval Air Station Whidbey Island from Washington. Ladies and gentlemen, are you ready to go?
1: From the Firestone broadcast booth at the Indianapolis Motor Speedway, this is the Verizon IndyCar Series.
2: Legendary Hall of Famers and a couple we think just might get there someday. The team we have assembled to call the action for you today. This place is so very big, we need plenty of help bringing you the action. And again, four of the best in the business set to do just that. We welcome, first of all, the Hall of Famer, the pride and joy of Sullivan, Indiana. Hello, Jerry Baker.
3: Welcome to the big-time broadcast booth, buddy. From our viewpoint, lots of changes here in Turn 1 on and off the track. First, just behind me, the new Gate 1 Plaza, your first intro to this great facility, part of the $92 million Project 100. Lots of fans gathering out there with photos and selfies. Many seats at the coveted air part of the Speedway have also been upgraded. In fact, a whole new section of seats heading into Turn 1 have been added, along with elevators and concession stands. Inside, new seating stands have been added inside the first turn for the first time ever, providing a really close-up view to the on-track action. One thing that has not changed, Mark, my view of the action as they come out of turn four down the main straightaway into the first corner at almost 240 miles an hour. We are ready for the green flag to drop here in turn one.
2: When Jerry Baker drops them off, he'll hand them to a guy that, speaking of new seats, has a great one here at the Indianapolis Motor Speedway. For a long time, a pit reporter here. Happy to have him turn two. From Lafayette, Indiana, Nick Yeoman.
4: Thank you so much, Mark James. Congratulations to you. And congratulations to the thousands and thousands of race fans that have come to the racing capital of the world here in turn two and the other three corners. This is a tremendous view, and what an exciting day we have in store for all of you listening at home across the country. This is a spectacular view here in turn number two. As Jerry mentioned, the cavern of seats that await these drivers on either side of the front straightaway makes turn one very difficult. When they make their way through turn number two, though, that's where the drivers experience the wind here in turn number two. It is a spectacular sight. They have a fantastic vantage point for all these fans that line the infield here in the grandstands. Thousands and thousands. We are going to have a lot of fun today, Mark James.
2: They make their way down that 5/8 of a mile back straightaway, and they come into the view of the pride and joy of Indianapolis, Indiana. Hello, Jake Query.
5: Thank you so much. It is a pleasure to be here in turn number three, filling the spot you vacated by moving to the illustrious booth here for the Indianapolis Motor Speedway Radio Network. Below me, I can, of course, see the third turn of this famed 2.5 mile oval. I can also see the 325,000 people that are here, some 325 to 350,000 strong. And I think about those that are here in spirit, like Mark Thompson of Kokomo, or my friends that couldn't make it, Kevin Donner today of Austin, Texas, Nick Coleman right here in Indianapolis. It is our awesome responsibility to bring to those who are not here the action that falls in front of us. And Mark, one thing that I tell a lot of people, they ask how it is that we have the symmetry to make that call to the best of our ability. The answer is simple. There is no better group of friends I'd want to be out with, out here with today. That includes you, of course. That includes Nick, Chris, and Jerry. It's going to be a lot of fun, Mark, and it's an awesome pleasure to be here for the 100th running of the Indy 500.
2: Lastly, our other Hall of Famer, Westfield, Indiana's own, the longtime television voice of the Indiana Pacers. Hello, Chris Denary.
6: So good to hear you, Mark, up in the Panasonic Pagoda, and I'll take it from my friend Jake Query out of turn three. I'll be calling the action from the short chute on the north end of the track. I have not seen the track like this in all my years up in turn four. Across from me in the infield, they are crowded with fans all over this track, even on the inside of the track of the Grand Prix road course track. So all is great here in turn four. Can't wait for the start of the 100th running of the Indy 500.
2: And again, quite a crew we have assembled to bring you all of the action all around this massive 2.5 mile oval here at the Indianapolis Motor Speedway. We continue to move closer toward the most celebrated of pre-race festivities. We're talking about, of course, back home again in Indiana, and the balloon launch. And then, of course, we will have the command to start engines as we get ready to turn loose the 33 cars and drivers set to compete in this, the 100th running of the Indianapolis 500-mile race. Again, Davey Hamilton, our driver analyst today. Donald Davidson, the historian of the Indianapolis Motor Speedway. We will have Dave Wilson with us. He'll be sharing some of the thoughts and impressions, gathering those from the fans here on social media today. Momentarily, we'll be checking back in with the talented crew of pit reporters that we have assembled here today. Among those, Michael Young, Kevin Lee. We'll also have Rob Houghton and, of course, our good friend Dave First. It's just amazing to watch this unfold, the spectacular sea of colors that file into this Indianapolis Motor Speedway. It's one of the most impressive places that you will ever see empty, and it's as impressive empty as it is full. Many of us who travel on a regular basis fly across the top of this fabulous facility on our approach into Indianapolis International Airport. And we marvel at its expansiveness again as we fly over the top of it. This has been an effort several months in the making now, preparing for this 100th running. We've referenced it over the past couple of weeks of our shows. The 100th host committee, headed up by Mike Harmless and dignitaries from throughout the state, they covered all 92 Indiana counties, and they found that the heartbeat of this grand old facility was alive and well. And their hope is that they have introduced this to an entirely new generation of fans. Donald Davidson, let's talk about back home again in Indiana. Jim Nabors, of course, well known, but prior to Jim Nabors taking over that responsibility, there was, on a rotating basis, a list of celebrities that handled that duty.
7: Okay, thank you, Mark. Hopefully I could do better with this one than I did with the national anthem, which was very embarrassing. But anyway, we can nail this one. In 1946, it was created by James Melton. The song was written in 1917. And apparently a band played it in the late stages, a trackside band, like doing Sousa marches and so forth. They did Back Home Again in Indiana in the closing stages of the 1919 race. First time it was sung was by James Melton of the New York Metropolitan Opera Company, and it was done about an hour before the start. And it was so successful that they said, let's do that again. And then by 1949 or so, it was moved much closer to the start, to approximately where it is in the ceremonies now. When James Melton couldn't do it, there was a local singer named Frank Parrish, but Morton Downey Sr., then there was Dinah Shore did it, Mel Torme did it once, Ed Ames, Johnny Desmond, Peter Marshall of Hollywood Squares, and a variety of others. But once Jim Nabors got it in 1972, which he says was on race morning, he didn't even know the lyrics and had to write them on his hand, and he knew the music but didn't know the lyrics. And anyway, whether that's true or not, bless him, that's the story that he would tell. He did it for a number of years. There was about five when he didn't. But everybody said, where's Jim Nabors? And so he took it and made it his own.
2: No question, Donald. And for how many years was he joined by the Purdue Band, do we recall?
7: It must have been about 35 times, I would think.
2: Let's go back downstairs and join the public address.
0: Singer, songwriter, and Indy's own Josh Kaufman, joined by the Indianapolis Children's Choir.

0: Davey Hamilton, if you're not feeling it now, you better check your pulse,
1: yeah,
0: huh?
1: You better check your pulse, that's for sure. Not all these drivers are in their cars marked. They're strapped in, helmets on. It's time to go to work for these guys right now.
0: So, Davey, my question would be, once you get into the cockpit, the car is fired and you pull away from the main straightaway, you start heading down into turn number one. How much of a sense do you get for the massive audience that is here? Are you paying much attention to that, the first maybe lap around, then you start to get dialed in on the start?
1: Actually, you notice the crowd, really, right before you got into the race car, because you just see the massive color and people and synergy at this place. And then once you let that clutch out, though, Mark, it was business as usual. You're playing with your fuel mixtures. You're making sure your brakes are warmed up. You're trying to warm your tires up. You're going through your gearbox. You're doing all the things that you're supposed to do to get ready. You got a couple laps to get everything warmed up and ready before the green flag. So for me personally, it was once I let that clutch out, it was you kind of forgot everything. You didn't see all this anymore. It was business. It was time to be in your office and go to work.
0: See if humanity make it difficult to see turn one at speed when you're coming down the straightaway.
1: Here's this crazy thing I tell people, and it's so hard to imagine. All month long, we're going down this front straightaway, and it's empty grand. When I say empty grandstands, you may have 50,000 people on a practice day, which is still a lot of people, but it really looks empty at a facility like this. And then you come down on race day, and the color, the straightaway even gets skinnier yet, just because the color and the pageantry of this place is just outstanding, and it's hard to get used to that. And matter of fact, another thing, Mark, these pit stops. You come down pit lane, and you see there's so many other things, and just that pit board you're looking for to make your pit stop, because there's so many, all the people here, and it just makes it look different.
0: Luke Walton, a longtime member of the Indianapolis Motor Speedway Radio Network, so very instrumental in coaching the late Tony Holman through the command to start engines, writing it down on a 3x5 index card and encouraging Tony exactly where to put the emphasis on the command to start engines. One of the most noteworthy over the years, of course, in 1977, I believe it was, when Janet Guthrie was the first woman to start the Indianapolis 500-mile race. And Donald Davidson, he made a bit of an alter to the way that he introduced the command to start engines.
2: Your engines are set. It was in company with the first lady to qualify at Indianapolis, gentlemen, start your engines.
0: Here it is.
3: Ladies and gentlemen, start your engines!
4: Wow, what a fantastic, magical moment.
0: Generations of the Holman George family on hand to give the command to start engines. And now here's three-time winner Elio Castro Neves. He brings us our twisted T, twisted turn course description.
5: The turn one is a very difficult one, because all of a sudden when you're approaching that corner, it's somehow is really strange, it's really difficult, and the car is kind of like, you know, flicks a little bit, and you just got to be really, really smooth. Now, going to turn two, you just start breathing again, and if you don't look the wind, trust me, it can be really tricky. And it's extremely important, because you got to go on the back straight with the maximum speed, especially if you're going to pass somebody. Now, turn three, it's one of the corners that you feel a little more comfortable, because it seems to have a little more banking, so you can go a little bit higher or lower, and on the line. So, but now when you're going to turn four, man, you're about to finish the lap, and it's a fun one. It's actually because you're about to finish the lap, you're about to go to the finish line, and you're relieved that all of a sudden everything is over.
0: Today's race course description brought to you by Twisted Tea Hard Iced Tea. The next time you crave a cold, refreshing iced tea, but with a kick, try a Twisted Tea, the hard iced tea that tastes just like fresh brewed iced tea. Elio Castro Neves stalled on the course. His crew is there trying to get that car fired and get him underway. They have done that. A talented stable of pit reporters have been assembled today to bring you all of the action from down there. Let's find out what Rob Howden will be keeping his eye on today, Rob.
6: Well, Mark, it's an absolute thrill to be part of this race for the very first time, and I'm going to share my rookie stripe with five drivers this year: Max Chilton, Spencer Pigot, Matthew Brabham, Stephen Wilson, and Alexander Rossi. The first four are talented Indy Lights graduates, and today they will be looking to draw on what they learned in the Mazda Road to Indy. Dave?
7: It's always great to see a few former 500 champions return year in and year out, from Tom Sneva to Parnelli Jones, of course, the oldest living winner, Emerson Fittipaldi, Danny Sullivan, and the like. When they return, sometimes they have business to attend to or books to sell or whatnot. Not this year. This year, they're all back to pay homage to the race that made them all famous. It's a homecoming, 100 years in the making. To Kevin Lee.
8: Years, it's also been about the on-track action, and from what we've seen throughout this month, this one might be the best yet, only appropriate for the 100th running of the world's greatest race. What an honor and privilege we are in store for today, Mark James.
0: Now let's go to Michael Young for the Exigent Green Flag Temperature. Michael?
9: Temperature, Mark James, 85 degrees. Our track temperature is 106, up 6 degrees from where we started our broadcast earlier this morning. I will be covering three-time Indy 500 champion Elio Castroneves along with our front row. A big thank you to all of our fighting men and women around the world for allowing us to do what we do here today. The colors are magnificently painted around this beautiful 2.5-mile oval. 300,000-plus race fans have converged on 16th and Georgetown for just one thing. It is about time to begin the 100th running of the Indianapolis 500.
0: 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Race to your local retailer to pick one up for your home today. Davey, it's said every year, I'm sure, in the driver's meeting, you can't win the thing on the first lap, but you can certainly lose it.
1: Yeah, that's exactly right. They need to really listen to that. There's some drivers that get so anxious for this race and try to take advantage of this first lap and gain spots, but it doesn't really matter because it's 200 laps. You just have to get to that first corner, and trust me, this is a 200-lap sprint race. They go full bore on this thing. They're not lifting. They're not pacing. They're not saving their cars. They go for it. But once you got to get to this first lap.
0: For purposes of television and the photo ops, Davey, they continue to stress each and every year, we want as many rows of three coming off of turn number four as possible. Sometimes that alignment gets a little disjointed because they get antsy coming off of turn four.
1: I see some great ones, but most of the time, man, we're in there, you're getting antsy, you want to go, especially that front row, you want to lead the first lap of the Indianapolis 500, and those guys have talked, they've had been in meetings, they know what they're supposed to do, but it doesn't always work. That's, you know, we have driver, we strategize the entire meeting with our engineers and our teams and kind of guess what we're going to do. But as soon as that green flag comes out, it all changes anyway. So who knows?
0: Davey, there's just no more exciting time in sports. And you've been there as a driver. You've been here as a fan, and you're up here as a broadcaster.
1: It's outstanding, Mark. I mean, I'm looking at this facility right now, and I've never seen it like this at any one of those areas that I've been here at, and so exciting for their sport. These guys are so talented. The races we put on are just absolutely amazing, and hopefully this creates, I can't wait for the 101st, and the 101's not even over yet.
0: And that's exactly what the theme of this race is. Fast forward. We've enjoyed our look back. We'll focus on today and set the stage for the next 100 years and then some. Well, we're pleased to have with us in the broadcast booth, Paul Page. Paul will be here to start the 100th running at the Indianapolis 500. Before he does just that, let's go back around one more time to the guys calling the turns, get their thoughts and impressions as we get ready to go racing. First to Jerry Baker.
10: Well, Mark, the first side of the field came by me, they're in much better formation than the butterflies in my stomach are. I can tell you that right now. The guys up at the first couple of rows, 3x3x3, they're in great shape, and now they're kind of sprung out a little bit. So we're going to go a couple of more laps getting warmed up, and everybody down here standing. You could sell these seats all over again because nobody's using them right now. That's in turn one. Nick Yeoman, I assume the same in turn two.
11: Oh, Jerry, those butterflies that you had in your stomach turned into tears up here in turn number two. This day, this moment is

0: silver machine of willpower pop out. That's the only silver in my eye, because there is not an aluminum seat in the Northeast Vista up for grabs. Colors everywhere, field coming by. The only not right now coming in front of us, Chris Denary, is that of Buddy Lazier, who pulled it into the pits the last time by.
1: Well, the pace car is in the short chute on the north end, and they are still strung out, really single file right now, with James Hinchcliffe, the pole setter. He is behind that pace car, as that white pace car is going to stay on the track. And so should be one more time around, one more to go, as we get ready for the start of the 100th Indianapolis 500. Here's Paul Page.
2: So the field on the front straightaway right now, single file, waiting for that great moment that is now just 2.5 miles away. The crowd is enormous. You can hear their cheers. They'll soon form into their rows of three, and we will be off to a 500-mile journey into history, the 100th running of the Indy 500. Mario Andretti brings the Honda two-seater into the pits. The field heads down into turn one right now. Can you imagine how those drivers feel? Can you imagine how this crowd feels right now? As suggested, everyone on their feet. Everyone ready to go and watch what will happen in the next 200 laps, the next 800 left-hand turns. The very first 500 won at an average of just over 74 miles an hour. Roger Penske brings the pace car to well over 100 miles an hour, and in just a few seconds, this field will accelerate to over 200 miles an hour, and the 100th running of the 100th running of the Indianapolis 500-mile race will be underway. The pace car is off at turn four. It turns down onto the pit road. The field now under the control of the pole sitter. That's James Hinchcliffe, and what a story he's been. They look beautiful coming off at turn four. Alignment through the first four or five. That is a nice-looking field as they come down. The 100th running of the Indianapolis 500. Green flag is out, and they are streaming for turn one.
3: And James Hinchcliffe wasting no time. He jumps right out in front. Ryan Hunter Ray running side by side with Joseph Newgarden in the short chute into turn two.
4: Front half of the field clean through the short chute. Tony Kanaan already dicing it up. He'll go from the top of the racetrack to the bottom. Jake Query, the field is clean out of turn number two.
0: The 100th installment of the Indianapolis 500 right now is three-fourths the way to starting the way it did in 2012 with James Hinchcliffe in the lead. But Ryan Hunter Ray, the 2014 winner, sweeps around in turn number four.
1: On the north side of the track, it's Ryan Hunter Ray with the lead. Hinchcliffe is second. That's how they'll finish the first lap.
5: About a four-car length advantage for Ryan Hunter Ray at the start-finish line. A move to the high side. That's Townsend Bell in turn number one.
3: Ryan Hunter Ray's 83rd lap lead here at the Indianapolis Motor Speedway. Side by side for number three.
4: Boy, there was just about contact there too, Jerry Baker. Townsend Bell slipped around the American of Joseph Newgarden, so move Bell into the third position.
0: Ryan Hunter Ray, now the leader, halfway up the backstretch, setting up now for turn number three. It's Hunter Ray, Hinchcliffe, then you've got Bell, Newgarden, and Will Power out of three.
1: That yellow and red DHL machine, Ryan Hunter Ray, has the lead by about two car lengths on James Hinchcliffe.
5: James Hinchcliffe with a strong run off of turn number four, takes a peek to the high side into turn number one. They're side by side.
3: Hinchcliffe last year in the hospital when this race was run. He has retaken the lead, and Ryan Hunter Ray jumps into the number two spot.
4: And the fans jump to their feet as that gold and black Honda for James Hinchcliffe streaks past the suites in turn number two. New leader Jenkins, the pole sitter.
0: Here we go. James Hinchcliffe once again setting up for the spot where Hunter Ray got him on lap number one. Taking a look to the inside of that Robert Graham machine is Joseph Newgarden, but he'll stay in fourth.
1: About a one-car length advantage as Hunter Ray looks to the inside. Hinchcliffe, though, has the lead by about a car length.
5: Bit of a four-car breakaway. Hinchcliffe all of a sudden sees some company to his left. Ryan Hunter Ray.
3: And they will come side by side, and Ryan Hunter Ray will make that move and get that spot in the south end of the race course.
4: That four-car tandem may become five very quickly. Here comes the Chevrolet of Will Power. He'll streak out of turn number two in fifth, Jake.
0: Yellow is the predominant color at the front of this field in a race that so far has been all green. Right now, Joseph Newgarden again takes a look to the outside, trying to work Townsend Bell for third, but can't make the move.
1: But it's still Ryan Hunter Ray, about a three-car length lead now on the north side of the track. Left side tire.

0: on the white line. He's about a four-car length advantage over Hinchcliffe.
1: Newgarden continues to flirt with third from that fourth position. Will Power trying to pull up along to the 26 of Carlos Munoz.
2: Newgarden couldn't get the job done. It's still going to be Ryan Hunter Ray. Beautiful start to this 500.
3: Hunter Ray out of turn number two. He leads Hinchcliffe, Townsend Bell, James Hinchcliffe, or excuse me, Joseph Newgarden, Will Power, your top five.
4: Last time out of two, Graham Rahal went a little bit low, kicked up a little bit of that oil dry. Right now, James Hinchcliffe slings his way around Ryan Hunter Ray. Hinchcliffe back in front out of three.
0: So a new leader on the north end of the track, and it's James Hinchcliffe from Toronto, Ontario, Canada. Our pole sitter about five-car length advantage.
1: Nothing new about this. Tony Canadas plus seven already into the top ten. Hinch with a three-car advantage into turn one.
2: Coming into the race, Hinch and Lent only 26 laps here at the Speedway. And now we're starting to stretch it out just a little bit over Ryan Hunter Ray.
3: And this is kind of what we expect all day long. When you're out in front, you're not going to be able to stay there for long. Leaders off of turn number two. Here comes Hunter Ray down the backstretch. Jake looking for the lead.
4: Ryan Hunter Ray has about a two-car length advantage to try to make up, and he's going to do exactly that. Ducks to the inside. Ryan Hunter Ray back around that arrow machine for first.
0: It seems like each time in the short shoot on the north end, we have a new leader, and it is Ryan Hunter Ray, about a 5-6 car length advantage as Townsend Bell putting pressure on James Hinchcliffe.
1: Bell is fairly comfortable in third, so much so he went second, tries to go side by side into one,
2: and he's still going to get that job done. Put the left side wheels right down on the left side on the white line in a battle for the first 10 positions.
3: That gives Hunter Ray an opportunity to stretch that lead out. He'll go to about 5-6 car lengths. Battle jQuery maybe for third is Joseph Newgarden all over the rear wing of Townsend Bell.
4: Rich Canary yellow of Hunter Ray in first. Then you've got Hinchcliffe. Then behind him, Townsend Bell, Newgarden, Will Power. That's the front five in the north end.
0: Yeah, they are starting to get closer to those front four cars, but still a good lead for Ryan Hunter Ray out of four.
1: We mentioned Canaan's plus seven. He's now plus nine. Marco Andretti plus six as the leaders head back to turn one.
2: We are watching Townsend Bell. He appears to be sitting behind Ryan Hunter Ray and Hinchcliffe, just viewing what's going on in front of him in turn two.
3: Those front three cars all powered by Honda. Ryan Hunter Ray, James Hinchcliffe, Townsend Bell, the top three.
4: That Townsend Bell machine has a bit of a blue streak on the backside. Makes it pop out to the eye when they come out of turn number two. Hinchcliffe is now trying to close in on Hunter Ray. The 1-2-3, only five car lengths between them.
0: Huge crowd in the stands and the infield here in turn four. They're putting on a show. Hinchcliffe trying to put pressure on Hunter Ray.
1: Davey will tuck this into the memory bank as we see Hinch go to the high side. I don't know that the lead is the place to be.
5: It doesn't appear to be. They hold him for a few laps, though, but this draft, the drafts these cars make, is definitely an advantage to be in second. But is it on the last lap or the next last lap? But the exciting thing is there is some action. And when you see Kanaan and how about Wilson, Stefan Wilson, a rookie, he's up six spots right now as well.
1: Davey, a very clean start. I think everyone has to be pleased.
5: Love it. Love the start. They're all, hey, you know, nobody's checking out. Unfortunately, I think Buddy Lazier is the only car retired from this race, or at least still working on his car right now.
1: This leaderboard update is brought to you by Prime Sport. Prime Sport is the preferred travel partner of the Indianapolis Motor Speedway. Eight laps complete. Your top ten, James Hinchcliffe, Ryan Hunter Ray, Townsend Bell, Joseph Newgarden, Will Power, Mikel Aloshin, Tony Kanaan, Carlos Munoz, Marco Andretti, and Elio Castroneves.
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1: 13 laps into the 100th running of the Indianapolis 500. Hinchcliffe, Ryan Hunter Ray continue to do battle, taking turns at the point. Pit Road already a busy place. Let's start first with Rob Houghton.
7: Yeah, Mark, we had an issue from the very start of the race. Buddy Lazier brought the number four Quiznos machine into pit lane. Trouble with a sticking throttle. They haven't been able to get that fixed. They're actually going to take him back to the garage area now. So it was a promising weekend for Buddy Lazier. They thought they had the speed to challenge and work their way up, but instead they'll work their way back to the garage area. Kevin?
8: Watching the great battle up front as Hunter Ray and Hinchcliffe trade the lead back and forth. Tony Kanaan is putting on a show starting mid-pack. He has already, as we see Hunter Ray going around Hinchcliffe again for the lead. Kanaan has already worked his way up from 8th to 7th. He told me, the car is fantastic. I can win this race. Dave?
9: Yeah, Juan Pablo Montoya, of course, the reigning Indy 500 champion, does not like his race car so far. Lost three spots right from the get-go. He wants to come in and make some big adjustments, but John Buslaug, who of course calls the action for Montoya, saying, "Guy, right now you got to use the instruments inside your machine. Keep an eye on that number two car for Team Penske."
0: Ryan Hunter Ray down here in the pit box. Ray Gosselin has been speaking with him. He said, "We don't want to be any worse than second." Ryan got on the radio and said 10-4. He said, "We want to be in the lead as much as we can." He thinks the other cars behind him, maybe he'll have another two laps than what they'll have on this first stint. We're at the halfway mark right now. 15 laps in the book thus far for this first running, 100th running, I should say, of the Indianapolis 500.
1: Our Exigen pit reporters, Exigen changing the way the world takes temperatures. And Davey, it's so sad for Buddy Lazier. They came into this month of May with more optimism than they'd had it with previous efforts, and it's just it's tough to see them go to pit road and not get to turn a lap.
5: Yeah,
1: today.
5: Very sad, and you know, these throttles are so different than just a throttle cable going back to the fuel injection. It's so different now. Wow, what a battle right now with Simon Pagenaud, Tony Kanaan. But yeah, what about, I think Lazier's been this is 20th 500. He's a past champion of this race, and not being able to get the green flag is a bummer.
1: Jake Query, they give us spotter guides, but lucky for you, you don't need one to spot that bad, fast race car of Simon Pagenaud.
4: And it is moving its way, knifing its way through the field. Simon Pagenaud, highlighter green, trying to close in on his teammate, Will Power. That's the battle for seventh.
0: Yeah, he's currently in seventh place, and he's right behind his teammate. As he said, the silver Verizon car, he may get him here on the front straightaway.
1: Look what's coming, Jerry Baker, Ryan Hunter-Reay, and James Hinchcliffe again and again.
2: Yeah, that's no shock. They've been doing it every time around. Hinch will take the lead into the south end of the short chute into turn two.
3: Hinchcliffe, Hunter-Reay, Townsend Bell, Joseph Newgarden running fifth is Mikhail Aloshin, but back to Pagenaud in sixth. Jake, he may make quick work from that neon car streaks down the backstretch.
4: Yeah, Pagenaud is actually the back end right now of that front six, which have separated themselves with some distance from Will Power. Pagenaud on the charge, Chris.
0: Pagenaud in the middle of the north short chute. He's probably about 20 car lengths behind the lead, held right now by the pole sitter, James Hinchcliffe.
1: Jerry Baker, you will see the front four first, but shortly after them, Mikel Aloshin will have Simon Pagenaud all over his rear way.
2: Indeed, he does, Mark, right in front of us right now. Maybe six or seven car lengths, and he's closing as they head into turn number two.
3: This is a battle for fifth. The Russian Mikel Aloshin making his second 500 start. The Frenchman, Simon Pagenaud, the points leader, looking for that fifth spot, Jake.
4: I'll tell you what, Pagenaud is going to try to set up Aloshin right now. Aloshin just now entering in turn number three. Pagenaud is right on his heels, two car lengths back.
0: Those two cars, Aloshin and Pagenaud, started seventh and eighth. They have improved to fifth and sixth. Pagenaud about two car lengths behind Aloshin.
1: Good battle for first, good battle for third, good battle for fourth. Back to Jerry Baker.
2: And it hasn't changed, Mark. Up on Hinchcliffe, then you've got your high Ryan Hunter-Reay, then Bell, then Newgarden. No change up front.
3: Yeah, this is about as calm as it's been in the first 19 laps of this race. James Hinchcliffe with about a six or seven car length lead over Hunter-Reay. Further back, though, Jake, that battle for fifth shaping up with Pagenaud.
4: Yeah, Pagenaud had fallen back and now is working his way back up. He had fallen to as low as 13th, working his way now, trying to get back in that front five, still looking in on Aloshin.
0: It is the Hondas up front, teammates Ryan Hunter-Reay and Townsend Bell behind James Hinchcliffe.
1: Davey Hamilton, you're going to have to take your shoes and socks off. We've got the lead changes. We're only about 20 laps in.
5: How about this? We're 20 laps in. There's 12 lead changes already, and that's at the start-finish line, so it's pretty crazy on how many, because they've swapped it back in the back several times, so wow, amazing. But right now, the Hondas, those three Hondas, the Schmidt-Peterson and the two Andretti cars, first, second, third, pretty tough right now, Mark.
1: What's that, a six-car breakaway headed at you, Jake?
4: Correct. It's Hinchcliffe up front, then Hunter-Reay, Bell, Newgarden, Aloshin, Pagenaud, then a pretty serious gap back before Kanaan and Power.
0: Yeah, there's a little bit of a gap now between fourth and fifth, and then back to seventh. Here they come down the front straightaway.
1: James Hinchcliffe, the mirrors are full of that DHL machine toward turn number one, Jerry.
2: He swings to the outside as Ryan Hunter-Reay puts it set up a pass, can't get it done, falls back into line, and the first six cars want to nose the dish.
3: Yeah, that's about the first time we've seen Hunter-Reay take a look to the outside, couldn't get it done, and just James Hinchcliffe streaks out to about a four or five car length advantage.
4: The famous speed Speedway Water Tower peaks its way over the Southeast Vista as they exit turn number two. It's watching right now the Canadian James Hinchcliffe leading Ryan Hunter Ray. Everybody safely single file through the north end.
0: The sixth and final car of the pack is the Menards machine of Simon Pagenaud, but a car to watch is Tony Kanaan.
1: Speaking of that, plus 11 on the day, Davey, is Tony Kanaan. He made a hard charge at the start. You think he's kind of doing some tire management here and settling in now that he's worked his way up toward the lead pack?
5: Well, I think more than likely he came up hard. His car's good early, but maybe as the run goes on, the tires were down. The balance isn't quite there because he actually got by Pagenaud at one point. Pagenaud got him back. You know Tony, he's a fighter, and he's going to want to. He's kind of by himself in that seventh position right now, so he'll wait for a pit stop, make some changes, but he's going to be a contender for sure.
1: This leaderboard update is brought to you by Prime Sport. Prime Sport is the preferred travel partner of the Indianapolis Motor Speedway. 22 of 200 laps complete. James Hinchcliffe, Ryan Hunter Ray, Townsend Bell, Joseph Newgarden, Mikel Elogian, Simon Pagenaud, Tony Kanaan. Will Power is eighth, Carlos Munoz is ninth, and Marco Andretti completes the top 10.
6: From the Firestone Broadcast Booth at the Indianapolis Motor Speedway, this is the Verizon IndyCar Series.
1: 26 of 200 laps complete. Ryan Hunter Ray continues to set the pace. Joseph Newgarden has moved into second place. Before we revisit what's going on out on the track, let's visit pit road and join Kevin Lee.
3: Well, Scott Dixon is one of those we thought would make his way to the front pretty quickly, but he's only picked up one position from 13th to 12th, and now the handling is going away, dealing with a vibration. Mike Hull said, tell us if it gets worse, but Scott Dixon is one of those hoping to pit as soon as possible.
1: Davey, we've about reached that point where that pit window was starting to eke open just a little bit. A lot of pressure with this first round of stops.
5: Really, one more lap, the pit window opens, and you're going to see, guys, if your car is not fun right now, try to make that pit window. That's what you tell. Here they come right now, man, for Ryan Hunter Ray, the first one in.
1: Yep, Ryan Hunter Ray really has to climb on the binders, and we see a lot of brake smoke come up from that DHL machine. That is a long haul down that straightaway. James Hinchcliffe, they reach the midway point of pit road, 60 miles an hour. The leader, Ryan Hunter Ray, makes his way toward Michael Young.
0: Yeah, for the 2014 champion. They were going to make a front wing change. They decided not to. James Hinchcliffe in as well. They'll make a tire pressure adjustment for James Hinchcliffe's machine. They're packing it full of fuel. 7.8 seconds. Ryan Hunter Ray down and away. Still working on the James Hinchcliffe car. Problem on the front. We can't see what exactly is going on, but a costly stop. The very first stint for James Hinchcliffe.
1: Davey, that's just what you don't want
5: that right now, especially early in the race. Well, goods and bads of that, Mark. He does have time to make it up, but boy, you see where he's going to come out right now and falling back behind a lot of the guys that he was in front of. Here's Kanaan down pit road right now as well.
1: Mikel Elogian wiggled a bit trying to climb on the binders. He makes his way to pit road. Let's go back to Kevin Lee.
3: We know he's fast. We know he is bold, and he is fearless. Mikel Elogian started seventh. He's been flirting with the top five all day. Clean stop, all maybe a tick slower for Mikel Elogian, and he's back out. Dave?
9: Well, Team America with a couple of stops, and Ed Carpenter and J.R. Hildebrand. Ed Carpenter likes his car a lot, and he is a man on the move. So far improved his position five spots here in the Indy 500.
1: A couple of more cars make their way down pit road. Among them, the number 22 machine of Simon Pagenaud. We also see Townsend Bell making the hole. Will Power coming to the attention of his crew. Kevin Lee is there.
3: Will Power is going to be in just a moment, and Marco Andretti coming in. Let's go up front, though, to Michael Young.
0: Joseph Newgarden surrenders the lead. The crew going to work. Joseph was going to make a tire pressure change when he talked to his race director. They said, no, let's leave it the way it is. A long stop, though, 10 seconds for Joseph Newgarden's first stop of the day.
1: Davey, so far seems to be the one bobble for Hinch, but other than that, we've had good, clean pit stops. I'll tell you what, Davey, hold on to that. Let's go back to Kevin Lee.
3: Waiting for Will Power to make his way down pit road. Graham Rahal has taken his service. He rolls through. Rob, what did Rahal do?
7: Graham Rahal into pit lane here right now, guys. Not happy with the way the car is now. He thought they had a really good race car, but they needed a bit of front wing. They put a half a turn in the front wing, filled the thing full of fuel, and gave new rubber. 9.4 seconds. A great stop for the guys. Fantastic job for Rahal, but hopefully the changes they've made will make that car a little better. Kevin?
8: Will Power's been running in the 6th, 7th, and 8th runs. He cycled up to 4th. That's a great stop for the 12 Team Penske team. Scott Dixon also makes his stop. He wanted some changes. He's out in just over 9 seconds.
1: And for those of you who are just joining us, you may not be aware of it, but Davey Hamilton's philosophy is as soon as that window opens up, you grab it, huh, Davey?
5: Absolutely. You got to do it because if a yellow is to come out, boy, it's going to leave you a sitting duck. And these guys are pretty close. They're all within the 3-lap time period. Sage Karen found himself in lead. Montoya struggling, but he finds himself in second, but he's coming down pit road right now.
1: Juan Montoya makes his way down pit road. He's into the view of Dave first.
9: Yeah, let's see what happens with this bright silver number two for Juan Pablo Montoya. Upset with the car from the get-go. Big. In fact, let's call it a turn and a half front wing change for Juan Pablo Montoya. He's down and away.
3: Guys, Rob Howden down here with Sage Karam. He just called his team and said, guys, this race car is unbelievable. A little bit of a push to oversteer that he can handle right now. He started, remember, back in the 23rd position. Sage Karam already up into 16th spot. When I spoke to him before the race, he told me he wanted to be at 15th for the first pit stop. He has almost got there, I believe, 14th right now. So a fantastic run thus far for Sage Karam.
1: Great stuff from our Exergen pit reporters. Exergen, changing the way the world takes temperature.
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1: 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Full field rundown. 36 of 200 laps complete. Ryan Hunter-Reay is first. Second is Townsend Bell. Newgarden is third. Fourth is Pagano. Fifth is Carlos Munoz. Sixth is James Hinchcliffe. Seventh is Tony Kanaan. Eighth is Mikel Aloshin. Ninth is Will Power. And Emilio Castroneves is 10th. 11th, Alexander Rossi. 12th is Scott Dixon. 13th is Sage Karam. 14th, Ed Carpenter. 15th, Marco Andretti. 16th, J.R. Hildebrand. 17th, Sebastian Bourdais. And 18th, Takuma Sato. Oriol Servia is 19th. 20th is Charlie Kimball. 21st is Juan Montoya. Connor Daly is 22nd. Graham Rahal is 23rd. Gabby Chavez, 24th. Alex Tagliani is 25th. 26th, Justin Wilson. 27th, Jack Hawksworth. Max Chilton is 28th. Matthew Brabham is 29th. 30th is Spencer Pigot. Ryan Clausen is 31st. Pippa Mann is 32nd. And Buddy Lazier is 33rd. Having gone to pit road on the parade laps, he has yet to complete a lap today. Lap leaders include Hunter-Reay, Hinchcliffe, Karam, Newgarden, and Munoz. Those movers and shakers, Tony Kanaan plus 11, Sage Karam plus 10, Alex Tagliani plus 8, Carpenter plus 8, Carpenter is plus 5, and Pagano is plus 4. Our sincerest apologies to Stefan Wilson using the name Justin, but that just goes to show you how near and dear Justin Wilson remains in our hearts.
5: Well, we're sure so used to hearing
1: Stefan
5: it, right?
1: Not offended by that at all.
5: Not
1: especially
5: at all.
1: With the number and the helmet.
5: Yeah, we've said Justin so many times. I did it at introductions. I know you just did it, but it's going to happen again.
1: Yep.
5: But Stefan, it's an honor to have him out there right now.
1: Mark Royce, Executive Vice President of Global Product Development of the supply chain for General Motors. And Mark, first of all, welcome to a great corner office we have here at the Panasonic Pagoda.
10: Yeah, not bad at all. I'll tell you, the facility looks so good this year. I've been coming here since the early 70s as a little boy, and I can tell you, this reminds me of the packed houses and, you know, the beautiful times of some of the better times in open wheel racing before some of the crisis economically hit. So this really is just an amazing facility and an amazing day for the United States in open wheel racing.
1: How about what they've done at this facility just in the past year or so?
10: I know, just in the past year. I tell you, I took my son for the first time into turn one and sat, you know, the very highest part of this facility probably 10 years ago. And to see the new seating up there, the new suites and the, I mean, this is just, it just is world-class. It really is. Everything about it is world-class. We went to the concert last night and saw a little bit of that. And I tell you, everybody's just having a great time here. So it is really a world-class racing facility.
1: Mark Royce of General Motors is our guest here in the Panasonic Pagoda, high atop the start-finish line. So let's talk a little bit about the General Motors, Chevrolet. It's long and storied connection here. How proud is your company to have the connection that you have here with the Indianapolis Motor Speedway?
10: Well, we are incredibly proud. All the way back from, you know, 1909 to 1911, a little Chevrolet and some of those beginning of the roots of General Motors here, we've been here. And we've won a lot of races here as well. But I got to tell you, you know, as the company went through a tough time and you know, the world went through a tough economic crisis, we were not in the IndyCar racing and open wheel circuit here for quite a few years. So to be able to bring it back and bring a race back to Detroit, too, at the same time as bringing the engine back into the series with Ilmor Chevrolet, it's really been just a great 4 or 5 years here. So we couldn't be prouder.
1: Jim Campbell said the toughest task that you guys had, of course, one of your co-workers, Jim Campbell, said the toughest task they had was whittling down the number of engineers that wanted to be involved in the design of that base car. A lot of guys lined up and gals to be a part of that.
10: Yeah.
1: Huh?
10: Well, I mean, you know, I run product development here globally for GM. And if you look at our workforce is now almost 40% with 5 years or less. So these are young people that, and anybody that says that young people don't find, automotive and racing and high performance and all the stuff that go with the automobile industry these days don't find interest in that, are sadly wrong. These kids, I tell you, they want to be part of it. It's part of the race mentality we're bringing into General Motors and engineering, so it couldn't be better.
1: Lastly, we get the North American connection and the benefits of it, but what does this do for GM globally, this association?
10: Well, you know, globally, you know, Chevrolet is one of the biggest brands in South America and the Brazil markets there. It's number one in quite a few of the markets internationally, and to bring Chevrolet and this technology, and you know, we've learned so much for our base motors in the cars that we put in, you know, the new Malibu, the new Cruze, those are global entries. So they go into Asia Pacific, they go everywhere. And the technology transfer that we have going with a lot of the fuel injection and a lot of the high tech on an internal combustion that is yet to be explored is just fantastic. So we couldn't be happier.
1: Mark Royce, Executive Vice President of Global Product Development and Supply Chain, General Motors. We'll let you go back to being a fan now. Thanks for your time.
10: Thanks, Mark. Boy, I couldn't thanks for the opportunity today. Beautiful day for America.
1: Glad to do it. We pause 10 seconds for station identification. 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
6: From the Firestone Broadcast Booth at the Indianapolis Motor Speedway, this is the Verizon IndyCar Series.
1: Welcome back to the Indianapolis Motor Speedway. Caution on lap 47 now. Debris on the race course. And Davey, while we were visiting with the good folks from Chevrolet, Townsend Bell continues a magnificent month. He now leads the Indianapolis 500.
5: Yeah, we were just talking about that, how he has a knack just to come here and be so good, but to always pick a good team. Every time he comes here, he gets the team that's strong, and that's not easy to do because it changes from year to year, but what a great job he's done. Got the lead from his teammate, Ryan Hunter-Reay. Now a string of a mark come down pit lane.
1: On lap 47, quite a parade making its way down pit road, the leaders. Townsend Bell, we see Ryan Hunter-Reay, we see Joseph Newgarden, Simon Pagenaud has worked his way up to fourth. Carlos Munoz, James Hinchcliffe, Tony Kanaan, Mikel Aloshin, and more. The leaders head to Michael Young.
11: Until today, Townsend Bell has only led one lap at the Indianapolis Motor Speedway. Car very good. Only a small wing change in that very first stop for him. For Ryan Hunter-Reay, who's been running second, has been in the lead most of the afternoon. No changes. Good battle up pit lane. Ryan Hunter-Reay right in front of Simon Pagenaud. That is Townsend Bell.
12: And Tony Kanaan, when he released, nearly made contact with Will Power. He picked up a spot. He does get around Mikel Aloshin. Kanaan came in eighth, Aloshin seven. Clean pit stops for both.
9: Two drivers going in different directions right now. Juan Pablo Montoya has lost some four spots back to 21st. No change on that pit stop. However, a big change for Ed Carpenter, who is on the move right now. So is J.R. Hildebrand. Max Shilton in a world of hurt, guys. He's having all kinds of handling issues. Has already lost six spots in the process. Talked to Dario Franchitti, who's his coach and has been all season long. He says right now Max is having a hard time timing the passes and traffic here at Indianapolis. Rob?
7: Fantastic pit stop for Sage Karam. He is absolutely thrilled with the race car right now. They were able to get him back onto the racetrack in just 7.4 seconds with fuel and tires. Karam running really solidly, running in the 14th position, but that stop should jump start him a little bit more here in the second pit stop. Michael?
11: Yeah, again, no changes down here, but the high fives are all about here in the James Hinchcliffe pit as they made up for that first bad stop that they had. Actually, a little over 15 seconds for the first stop for them, and for James Hinchcliffe to get him back into that top five is the goal. He's running five right now. Fifth place, that is, James Hinchcliffe. So your running order, Ryan Hunter-Reay, Simon Pagenaud, Townsend Bell, Joseph Newgarden, and James Hinchcliffe at lap 49.
1: Lap 49, the track inspection continues. Again, we are caution for debris here at the Indianapolis Motor Speedway.
6: From the Firestone Broadcast Booth at the Indianapolis Motor Speedway, this is the Verizon IndyCar Series.
13: Pagano runs the win streak to three and now sets his sights on the BorgWarner Trophy. I'm Mike King. This is the Firestone Performance Report. Simon Pagano is the hottest driver in IndyCar. He'll look to run his win streak to four today after back-to-back-to-back victories. Despite chilly May temperatures, the Frenchman found the grip he needed in his Firestone Firehawks to run away with the Grand Prix of Indianapolis.
14: Firestone tires, they're so consistent in general, whether it's the blacks or the red tires. The red today were really good because it's so cool. It was bringing me more grip on the car, and it was easier to drive, but everything was so consistent. I was just enjoying my driving lap after lap, and wow, it's incredible.
13: I'm Mike King. This is the Firestone Performance Report. Whatever you drive, drive a Firestone.
1: 51 of 200 laps complete. Ryan Hunter-Reay, your leader. Pagano, Bell, Newgarden, Hinchcliffe, the top five. Let's go downstairs to Kevin Lee.
12: We mentioned it when they were released. There was contact between Will Power and Tony Kanaan, and it's under review. And I think the question is whether Power should be penalized if he squeezed Tony Kanaan. They did come together. They're concerned about the front wing with Will Power. They're not pitting at this point. They're more concerned in the Tony Kanaan pits because he scraped the wall, and he thinks the steering might be a little bit off. So keep an eye on those cars running right now, eighth and ninth, with Kanaan right in front of Power.
1: Davey, I'm not saying this is an excuse, but is this, in fact, one of the tightest pit rows we'll see on the circuit all year?
5: Yeah, that's one. It is very, very tight. And, you know, Will came out, and he went into the slow, what we call the slow lane, or get up to speed lane, and he did go over the line just a little bit, but not enough. He brought it back, but Tony did. He did rub that pit wall. So I'm looking at the steering arm on Tony's car right now. Looks pretty good. Doesn't seem to have a problem there, but wow, these pits are super, super tight. And you got to remember, a lot of places we go to don't have a pit wall, or the pit lane's wider, so this is the trickiest place on the circuit.
1: Is there anything more precarious in this sport than trying to exit pit road when you're making stops under caution, mind you? And I say that because of the amount of traffic that's involved.
5: Yeah, cautions, you know, there's so many people. You always like to pit. You know, if everybody pits under green, you usually like to pit under green to where you could come in at full speed and you know where to hit your marks, and you don't have a lot of traffic in there. But when it's yellow, man, everybody comes in at one time. It gets super jam-packed in there. It's hard to see your pit. So, yeah, that was – and let me tell you, a pit stop is as hard as the race. When you're out on the track and you're going 225-plus miles an hour and you're racing with all your buddies out there, it's pretty fun, and you kind of get in a rhythm. But pit stops are some of the hardest things. You're not used to having to slow the car down at the perfect spot just to make sure you don't lose no time on your in lap, to get in your pit without sliding through it, to get out without, you know, speeding in pit lane, and then get back up to that 225 mile an hour. So it's a challenge to do.
1: Let's go back to pit lane. Kevin Lay, you have more on this developing situation involving Will Power.
12: Well, I'm hearing on the 12 channel that Will Power is going to have to serve a drive-through once we go green. Can't serve it under yellow. And I'm also hearing on the 77 channel for Oriel Servia that he's also going to the back. So I'll look into that to see if there's a penalty for Servia as well.
11: Quickly with race strategist Ray Goslin, you're calling the race for Ryan today, Ryan Hunter-Reay. He's got an extremely quick machine. The clouds just came over. Will this affect the car in any way, do you feel?
15: No, I don't think so. The track temp's still pretty high, even with the cloud cover, so I think it'll be the same as it was the previous. It should be no problem.
11: We'll let you call this green flag. Good luck. Good luck.
15: Awfully loud here.
11: There you go. Good luck. That's Ray Goslin. Let's go down to Rob Howden.
7: Hey, guys, all the way down to the north end of the pit lane, Sage Karam here. After qualifying the 23rd, his team, a one-off program here for 2016. They are doing a fantastic job. Not only is Sage Karam getting the job done on the racetrack, but the team is doing it in the pit lane as well. They were able to get two spots on the first stop, and they were able to get another spot on stop number two. A 7.4-second pit stop on stop two advances Karam up to 11th position. Great start to this race here for Sage Karam.
12: Smart move by Tim Cindric. He just brought Will Power in. He knows they're going to the back for the penalty, so they came in and topped off, made a front wing adjustment. Before that, Cindric told Power, my bad, I was trying to get you away from Elio. That's why they were penalized for the unsafe release.
9: And how about another Penske in Juan Pablo Montoya? What he doesn't have in handling right now, they made up for strategy during that last set of pit stops. John Buslaw called him in. Short fuel fill for Montoya. Made up three spots that last time. Mark James.
1: Ryan Hunter-Reay takes charge of the field into turn number one, Jerry Baker. They come three wide. They finally squeeze. As a matter of fact, Townsend Bell will move to the outside. They're all
2: bunched up in turn two.
3: And they're still side-by-side for second. Now Joseph Newgarden slips by, so he'll grab that second position. Elio Castroneves' car gets sideways. He moves Jake down to the inside of the backstretch.
4: They go four wide coming out of turn number two. Castroneves in the middle of that gaggle. Front three into turn number three. Now Wisely settling down. Alex Rossi trying to close in on Castroneves.
0: Yeah, they cannot do that in the short shoot, though. They're too wide in the short shoot. The lead belongs to Hunter Ray.
1: Car number four gets a drive-through. Had wheels where they were not supposed to be. So a trip to pit road for the four car, Jerry Baker.
2: And already a move. And that is Townsend Bell. He takes the number two spot right behind Ryan Hunter Ray.
3: So it's Hunter Ray, Townsend Bell, Joseph Newgarden, James Hinchcliffe. Front four have checked out. And you've got Carlos Munoz and TK running there in six, Jake.
4: So that front four now already setting up for three. That was quite the scene the last time by. You heard Nick mention the front four. Hinchcliffe slung his way around now to third. Then it's Munoz and then TK.
0: As his eyes set on his teammate, Ryan Hunter Ray. He's in second, about three car lengths behind.
1: The four car of Buddy Lazier makes his way down pit road. Munoz makes his way down the main straightaway along with the leaders.
2: And Townsend Bell will take the lead now. Ryan Hunter Ray will drop into second. They're on the south end of the race
3: board. Nice move on the front stretch there by Townsend Bell. Bell will clear Hunter Ray by about three or four car lengths as they race out of turn two.
4: DHL might deliver. So too does presumably the California Pizza Kitchen. They're running right now first and second. Townsend Bell, the Californian, in first. That DHL machine of Hunter Ray in second.
0: But Hunter Ray's not ready to give up yet. He is closing in as they exit turn number four. About a two-car length advantage for Townsend Bell.
1: It's Bell, Hunter Ray, Hinchcliffe, Newgarden, the aforementioned Carlos Munoz are top five. A battle for the lead into one.
2: And here they come side by side. And just like that, Ryan Hunter Ray sinks to the inside and takes the lead into the south end.
3: These leaders just can't get away from each other. It's a seven-car breakaway. Hunter Ray leading that train, Elio Castroneves. He's the caboose out of turn two.
4: The cars magnetize themselves towards the bottom of the racetrack out of turn number two. Right now, James Hinchcliffe takes a look at that line, keeps it right there, slings him around Townsend Bell. Hinchcliffe back to second.
0: And now James Hinchcliffe has his sights set on the lead. He's in second behind Ryan Hunter Ray as they exit turn four.
1: A pretty nice breakaway now makes their way down that long main straightaway. Battle for third shaping up. Joseph Newgarden comes to turn number one.
2: We may set a new record for lead changes. They are going side by side. Townsend Bell on the outside gets Queens, managed to hang on to the number three spot.
3: Well, I'll tell you what, Townsend Bell did Joseph Newgarden no favors there into turn number one. Nearly pinched him into the grass. Townsend Bell safely in third. Newgarden, Jake, has his hands full in fourth.
4: All that activity behind Hunter Ray, and now Hinchcliffe is going to sling around and take the lead. That number five gold dotted arrow machine to the front.
0: What a story it's been for the pole set. What happened a year ago? James Hinchcliffe back in the lead out of turn four.
1: He's already led 13 laps on this day. Gets a little separation from Ryan Hunter Ray. Townsend Bell all by his lonesome in third as they head back to turn one.
2: Lap number 59, and Hinch is nothing to spread it out just a little bit. Ryan Hunter Ray right in his rearview mirror zone.
3: Pace of this race has been absolutely incredible. That seven-car breakaway, well, now it's about 14 as Townsend Bell tries to front down Ryan Hunter Ray and at the front of the field heading to turn number three.
4: It's this kind of activity that has a third of a million people believing that there's going to be 100 more installments in this great race. James Hinchcliffe into turn number four.
0: We're under complete cloud cover here in turn four. It is cooled off as Hinchcliffe has a two-car length lead.
1: 22 lead changes. We're coming close to our 23rd, Jerry Baker. Here comes Ryan Hunter Ray.
2: And they were coming at it side by side, and Ryan Hunter Ray just barely gets by the left front wing of James Hinchcliffe, already in turn two.
3: Hunter Ray and Hinchcliffe slugging it out. Jake, this is what we saw for about the first 20 laps. Good to see it's resumed as those leaders make their way out of two.
4: It's what we anticipate seeing for the rest of the race, one would presume. Right up front now, it's Ryan Hunter Ray. Then behind him, it's Hinchcliffe, Townsend Bell, Joseph Newgarden, Munoz, Tony Kanaan, and then the three-time winner, Elio Castroneves.
0: Yeah, not sure you want to be in the lead right now. That's where Ryan Hunter Ray is. He's in first, Hinchcliffe second, Townsend Bell third.
1: Let's go to pit road and Kevin Lee.
12: Ed Carpenter just radioed in just a moment ago. I think I've got an engine problem. I'm losing RPMs, and he is dropping from 16th now somewhere in the mid-20s. A problem for the 20 team.
1: Davey, Ryan Hunter-Reay, Hinchcliffe, Bell, Newgarden, those guys, what a slugfest.
5: What a slugfest. I see those three Hondas have been playing nice together. Every time they do a lead change, they get plenty of room, but when Joseph Newgarden went to go underneath Bell, wow, the door did close and rapidly, almost going down to the grass right there. So them Hondas up front are kind of playing nice with each other, but that Chevrolet, they don't want him up there, it doesn't look like.
1: 61 of 200 laps complete. Your top five, Ryan Hunter-Reay, James Hinchcliffe is second, Townsend Bell is third, Joseph Newgarden is fourth, Carlos Munoz is fifth.
6: From the Firestone broadcast booth at the Indianapolis Motor Speedway, this is the Verizon IndyCar Series.
1: Lap 64, caution on the course, and Davey Hamilton, it's for the defending race winner, Juan Montoya.
5: Yeah, Juan Montoya coming through turn two right there. Just the car just stepped out. I mean, he had nobody really close to him in front of him. And fortunately, everybody behind him avoided all the debris. Didn't hit the wall very hard, got the nose in, just slid down that back straightaway. Just, wow. His fourth race wasn't as good as his first three, that's for sure.
1: Davey, did we just watch the living, breathing definition of evasive maneuvers by the drivers running behind Juan Montoya?
5: There was at least 10, 12 guys behind him, and when that debris is flying, you see smoke, you know, it's very difficult to get through there, but everybody made it. Hopefully they didn't run it over anything, but here's the in-car for right now. We'll be able to watch his hands turn to the right very quickly when he gets there. It's nice. Yeah, it just stepped out. It looked like he had some understeer, actually. In the car, like it wouldn't turn, but then next thing you know, the back end comes around.
1: Where do you feel that first as a driver?
5: Well, usually in your neck. When you hit that wall, it's never good. But
1: I'm talking about the sensation when the handling goes away.
5: You see him let his hands off the wheel, which is very smart to do. It happens so fast, Mark. Sometimes you could catch him. We seen Townsend Bell earlier in the week go into turn one. The thing stepped out, but it caught very fastly. It's not so much about hand speed, because Montoya has some of the quickest hand speed there is. It's just sometimes it happens so fast you just don't have time to react.
1: Again, this day is done for the defending race winner, Juan Montoya. Let's go to pit road and day first.
9: Yeah, a lot of head scratching going on down here in the 20 pit for Ed Carpenter, who's, you can tell, if you listen to that engine around this 2.5 mile oval, you can tell it is off song big time. So some engine issues, ECU issues, they're trying to cycle through everything, trying to decide what's going on. But in the meantime, he has dropped like a sandbag through the field here. They were riding as high as 11th, and they're down some 10 spots, 15 spots from there. So we expect to see Ed Carpenter in here as soon as the pits open up.
1: Donald Davidson, does this put a dent in any hopes that we might have had for turning the fastest Indianapolis 500 race ever?
16: Well, we went all those laps without a caution. Before the first round of pit stops, the average speed was up to over 218 miles an hour. And during the pit stops, then it dropped slightly. They climbed it back up to 214. And then when we had the first caution for debris, the average actually dropped down to about 187 and was back over 200 again. The all-time record for the distance is 187.433 miles an hour, and that was by Tony Kanaan in 2013.
1: Leaders on pit road to Michael Young.
0: Ryan Hunter-Reay first to hit the pit box, then James Hinchcliffe, who is running P2. Watching Hinchcliffe, no changes. This round of stops for them. Good stop. 5.8 seconds for James Hinchcliffe. Then it's Ryan Hunter-Reay, Elio Castro, Neves, Townsend Bell, Joseph Newgarden to Kevin Lee.
12: Tony Kanaan was running sixth. No problems with the car. There was concern early. He said, we're where we want to be. Let's stay here. 8.5 second stop. No changes for Kanaan. Dave.
9: Pit stops for J.R. Hildebrand, Sebastian Bourdais, Max Chilton, Brian Clausen, Connor Daly, who's also on the move. We still continue to wait to see Ed Carpenter back on pit road as they try to make an engine. Well, they're going to do something to this engine. We'll find out whether or not he is actually able to get back out on the road on this race course or not. Rob?
7: Another fantastic pit stop for the team, the Gas Monkey team, for Sage Karam. He came in here in 11th position. They made sure that they were going to fill that thing full of fuel. 9.7-second pit stop for Karam. He gets back on the racetrack, though. We'll see how he cycles out. Back up to the front of the pit lane, and Michael Young.
11: Well, the big winner in that cycle of stops, three-time winner Elio Castroneves, came in 8th. Went out 3rd, so the number 3 car with probably the best stop in this round of pit stops. Kevin Lee?
12: Mikhail Lotion also was one of those that came in. He was running in the 7th position. He gets out in the 9th position, but there's a little bit of chatter here. I'm going to watch for, keep an eye on the replay. There's maybe some concern that he might have made some contact coming out of the pit lane.
9: Slow stop for Connor Daly. Daly had moved up some five or six spots, but the Dale Coyne guys couldn't get him in and out in time. Lost several spots in that last pit exchange. Finally, though, we see Ed Carpenter now on pit road. They took a good hard look at the engine area. Also plug in. The Chevy guys are pouring over this machine, trying to figure out what's going on. Rob Howden.
7: Guys, little story here developing further down the pit lane. The driver started in the very final row, Alex Tagliani in the Alfie Heat, treating number 35. He has a great race car. He's loving the way it is right now. He's worked his way from the dead last position up into 19th position. Tagliani very happy with the car right now. Kevin Lee?
12: We did confirm that Mikhail Aloshin did have contact on exit. It was Simon Pagenaud, but they do think the car is okay, and Aloshin is one of those that has a chance to win this race. He has been quick today.
1: 67 of 200 laps complete. Here's your full field rundown. Your leader is Will Power, then James Hinchcliffe is running P2. Ryan Hunter-Reay is third. Elio Castroneves is fourth. Townsend Bell is fifth. Joseph Newgarden is sixth. Seventh is Carlos Munoz. Eighth is Tony Ganon. Ninth is Mikel Aloshin. Tenth is Simon Pagenaud. Scott Dixon is 11th. Sage Karam is 12th. Marco Andretti is 13th. J.R. Hildebrand, 14th. Graham Rahal up to 15th. Charlie Kimball is 16th. Takuma Sato is 17th. 18th is Bourdais, 19th Daly, 20th Rossi, 21st Servia, Chavez is 22nd, Tagliani is 23rd, Hawksworth is 24th, Chilton is 25th, Piggott 26th, Brabham is 27th, Wilson is 28th, Mann is 29th, Clausen 30th, Carpenter 31st, Juan Montoya out of the race, he'll do no better than 32nd, Buddy Lazier currently listed as 33rd. There have been 7 leaders, 24 lead changes, 2 cautions for 12 laps. Again, with 68 laps complete, Will Power is the leader. 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
1: I'm Mark James, still under caution. 70 of the 200 laps complete. Power, Hinchcliffe, Hunter-Reay, Castroneves, Townsend, Bell, your top five. Donald Davidson, this caution brought out by Juan Montoya. The defending race winner could finish 33rd, depending on what Buddy Lazier does. Currently listed as 32nd. Going from such lofty accomplishments 1 year to not doing so well, falling to the rear of the field next year is not without precedent here.
16: Well, actually, there's a lot of drivers that have finished first and last in their career. I think it's like 13 or 14. But what we're faced with right now, off the top of our head, Jimmy Bryan went from first to last from 58 to 59. And then Johnny Rutherford, the 76 winner, was 33rd in 77. He also won it in 1980 and was 32nd in 81. And we'll have to think if there's any others that have gone from first to last in 1 year.
1: Now, the pace car pulled off rather abruptly, it appeared, and the field climbed up through the gearbox. And, Davey, Simon Pagenaud, the 22, goes to the back of the field for unsafe release. They're watching pit road, as we're hearing now, maybe a drop or two of rain on the backstretch.
5: Wow, interesting. And that for Simon, I didn't know what happened there to find him in contention running in the top five majority of the late runs here. And then I thought it was going to be green, but unfortunately it doesn't look like if it's going to be rain, there's very little and it's got very few drops, so it won't keep us long.
1: To turn three and Jake Query,
4: take the Indianapolis Motor Speedway in your mind, and if you were to dot it with cumulus clouds above it, there is one large one that literally right now is strictly strapping over the middle of this facility from the backstretch to the straightaway in the smack dab middle of the track. It's the only that has any gray in it. People here in the Northeast Vista were questioning where that rain might have come from. If it was on the backstretch, it certainly didn't make its way here into turn number three. Not to say, of course, Mark, that there might not have been a spot where there was some precipitation, but it just seems to be that one large cloud that as soon as it clears this area, hopefully means that we will be clear for the rest of the afternoon.
1: Let's hear from Dave Wilson. Dave? Well, guys, I'll tell you what, the Indianapolis 500, the 100th running, is trending very highly on social media. The hashtag IndyCar, hashtag Indy500, number one trending on all social media right now. A lot of folks are putting videos on from the various points where they're sitting on there, which are a lot of fun to see those different videos. And Robbie Gordon has sent some congratulations to Ryan Hunter-Reay. He says he's very proud to have competed in 13 500s and hopes his step bro does very, very good. Lots of praise for Darius Rucker's national anthem. We're hearing that. And down in Charlotte, the Charlotte Speedway is showing the Indy 500 on their big screens down there, and lots of pictures of that from the fans down there.
17: The Fuzzies crew pouring over the number 20 of Ed Carpenter, and Dave First is there.
9: Yeah, Tim Broyles has called the shots for Ed Carpenter here at the 500 the last 4 years. Any idea yet what's going on inside that 20 machine?
15: Not yet. I mean, we're looking at everything. It's hard to see what's going on right now, but it seems like something electronic, one of the looms or something. I don't know. We're still trying to diagnose it.
9: How disappointing. You guys were on the move there early on.
15: It's a heartbreaker. You know, this place is so special. 100th year, Fuzzy's Vodka. You know, they've done so much for us. And, you know, we know what this place means to Ed and his family. And it's a hard one to take right now.
9: Tough way to go. You know, everybody gets new engines for the Indy 500, Hondas or Chevys, all designed to go 2,500 miles. Looks like this one may not even have made it 250, Mark.
17: Let's hear from Rob Howden, an update on Juan Montoya.
18: Yeah, Mark, down here at the Infield Care Center, and just an issue as well, we said, with Montoya on the racetrack here. He was checked, cleared, and released, though. Juan already back to the pit lane.
17: Hey, let's hear from Jake Query. Throughout the course of the season, he takes us on the road. Of course, he didn't have to go far this weekend. He takes us on the road, presented by Super 8.
19: 372 square miles of central Indiana make up Indianapolis. It was founded in 1821 as the governmental epicenter of the Indiana newfound state. Indianapolis grew to become the crossroads of America, the intersection of Interstate 65 and Interstate 70 in the Midwest. Emerging from its reputation as Naptown in the mid-70s, Indianapolis grew by utilizing sports to elevate its image nationally. And in the early 80s, it hosted the National Sports Festival, moving on to the Pan American Games, and eventually culminating with Super Bowl 41 in 2012. Today, over a third of a million people have converged on 16th and Georgetown for the 100th running of the greatest spectacle in racing. Indianapolis's ever-growing skyline overlooks just 4 miles to the east, but one thing continues to be the epicenter of the Hoosier State, the Great Motor Speedway in Indianapolis. 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Super amenities make for a super stay at Super 8 hotels. 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
17: Welcome back to the Indianapolis Motor Speedway. Just about ready to go back to Green Flag Racing. 74 of 200 laps complete. Will Power P1, but Davey, that's a false sense of security. He last pitted on lap 53.
5: Yeah, he did pit with everybody else. He's about 13 laps out of pit strategy. But, you know, with that, when he touched Kanaan, put him in the back of the field. So this Penske group, they got a strategy. They might as well use it because this is a way to make up time. But what he needs is another yellow to come up here fairly quickly.
17: Will Power, James Hinchcliffe, Ryan Hunter-Reay, Elio Castroneves, and Townsend Bell are your top five. Sixth is Newgarden, seventh is Munoz, eighth is Kanaan, ninth is Alosian, Scott Dixon runs 10th, 11th is Sage Karam, 12th Marco Andretti, Hildebrand 13th, 14th Ray Hall, 15th Kimball, 16th Sato, and 17th Bourdais. Daly, Rossi, Servia, Chavez, Tagliani, Hawksworth, Chilton, Pig at the top. 25, here come all, well, 32 of the 33. A side-by-side drag race into one, Jerry Baker.
2: Power's lead's not going to last very long. Nick, as he comes into turn two, Hinch has got the lead again.
3: Hinch makes a move. It looks like Carlos Munoz is looking a little racy as well. So is Tony Kanaan, Joseph Newgarden. They nearly go side-by-side in the short shoot. Hinchcliffe with a 10-car advantage out of two.
4: As the sun starts to peak out, it dances off that gold accentuation of James Hinchcliffe's machine. Then it's Hunter-Reay. Power is right there. Townsend Bell with sparks coming out underneath.
0: Hinchcliffe in the north short shoot has opened up about a 7-car length advantage over Ryan Hunter-Reay. Will Power has dropped to third.
17: Yep, the
1: The battle for third is shaping up. It's Will Power just behind him. That's the car of Townsend Bell into turn one.
2: Townsend Bell will make the pass. He's got it up around Will Power, but still out front is Hinchcliffe.
3: So Power goes from first to fourth in about a lap and a quarter. He's got his hands full now. Joseph Newgarden looking at the rear wing of that Verizon Chevrolet.
4: Pretty smart cookie that Tim Cindric is. Brought in Will Power just before that penalty. Made the move. Now Power's in position. But Power's got competition on the outside in the form of Joseph Newgarden who slings the four.
0: Yeah, Joseph Newgarden made that pass just as he was getting to the north short chute. He's in fourth position, the leader, James Hinchcliffe.
1: Hinchcliffe, Hunter Ray, it looks very familiar. Jerry Baker is deja vu all over again in turn number one.
2: Thank you, Yogi. Yeah, you're exactly right. And Ryan Hunter Ray has retaken the lead at the south end of the racetrack.
3: Further back, a battle for fifth. It's the Penske teammates. Elio Castroneves took a look to the inside of Will Power. Wasn't able to get it done out of turn number two.
4: Haven't said Castroneves' name a lot today, but he has been plenty racy. Right now, Castroneves has action to the bottom side. That's in the form of his former countryman and roommate, Tony Kanaan, who moves his way into fifth.
0: He's in that bright yellow machine, the Pennzoil machine for Elio Castroneves, but he has fallen back now behind Tony Kanaan.
1: Hinchcliffe, Hunter Ray, Townsend Bell, Joseph Newgarden. That front four hooked together into turn number one.
2: And Ready Autosport really putting on a show out here. Ryan Hunter Ray will take the lead. Then comes Hinchcliffe, then comes Townsend Bell.
3: Love to see him fan out on the video monitors on the front stretch, and boy, they all tuck in single file onto those P's and Q's. Ryan Hunter Ray, your leader out of two.
4: Ryan Hunter Ray, of course, born in Texas, lived in California, also in Florida, which he considers home. Then it's the mayor of Hinchtown, James Hinchcliffe of Toronto, the Californian Townsend Bell in third.
0: It is Honda's up front. They are 1-2-3. Andretti Autosport has two of the three positions, led by Hunter Ray.
1: James Hinchcliffe with a really good run off of turn number four. Townsend Bell as well. Bank Newgarden trying to keep place in four.
2: Well, that last pit stop for Hinchcliffe really paid off. He is right up under the rear wing of Ryan Hunter Ray. Then comes Townsend Bell.
3: Elio Castroneves slipped around Tony Kanaan, so move Elio back to the sixth position. It's a six-car train with about a seven-car length advantage back to TK.
4: That light yellow machine of Elio Castroneves. Oh, it darts to the bottom of the racetrack. Castroneves now trying to work its way around, takes another spot. He gets around his teammate Will Power, now closing in on Joseph Newgarden.
0: And the top five now have Elio Castroneves in fifth, and he is setting his sights on Joseph Newgarden.
1: A mid-race surge for Elio Castroneves. The front three now hooked together pretty well in front of Jerry Baker.
2: Mark Elio said qualifying this year was the toughest thing he'd ever done. He is in the number five spot, looking at the number four spot.
3: And with Juan Montoya out of the race, Elio Castroneves will now remain the only back-to-back winner since 70 and 71. Castroneves looking racy there, Jake, in the fifth position.
4: Castroneves has led 272 laps at the Indianapolis Motor Speedway. Darts to the bottom of the racetrack again. Picks off Joseph Newgarden. Elio Castroneves to fourth.
0: He passed the Chevrolet of Newgarden, so now he is behind the three Hondas, the two from Andretti Autosport, and the leader, James Hinchcliffe.
1: Hunter Ray, Hinchcliffe, Townsend Bell cross the start-finish line. Jerry Baker, that yellow submarine, is on the prowl.
2: He certainly is. He got one of the biggest tears of the day. He is still settled in fourth. He's in front of you, Nick.
3: He's picked off Tony Kanaan. He's picked off Will Power. A lap ago, he got Joseph Newgarden, Jake. Now, Elio Castroneves sets his sights on Townsend Bell.
4: The man known for dancing with the stars, dancing all over the Indianapolis Motor Speedway. Elio Castroneves once again goes down low, tries to close it on Townsend Bell. Bell closes the door. Castroneves now five car lengths back with Newgarden right on him.
0: He was nearly passed in the short chute, but he holds on to fourth position. He had gotten around Joseph Newgarden. Newgarden barely made the pass.
1: While we watch that, we see Ryan Hunter Ray all over James Hinchcliffe in turn number one.
2: He looked to the inside, changes by, drops back in line. He'll run second behind the Hinch.
3: So Hinchcliffe moves to the lead. Hunter Ray second. Townsend Bell third. Joseph Newgarden holds off Elio Castroneves, the top five down the backstretch.
4: The weight of these full-fueled machines creates a little bit of spark as they go into turn number three. Right now, the sparks are up front. Hinchcliffe, Hunter Ray, then it's Townsend Bell, Newgarden, Castroneves, Kanaan, and Will Power.
0: On the north end of the track, the clouds have gone away. We're in bright sunshine now as James Hinchcliffe has the lead.
1: Rob, Juan Montoya is out of the race. Rob Houghton is with him.
18: I'm with Juan right now, Mark, down here in the garage area. Juan, just looking like a lazy spin. Can you walk me through what happened there?
20: I got a bit of understeer, and then the car just snapped. I got him, but I got him too late. Like, I could slide it, but I mean, here, I mean, there's nowhere to go. It's disappointing. You know, I felt the car was coming in a little bit better there, but it's just tough.
18: Were there any indication laps before that that something was going wrong?
20: No, it wasn't going wrong. It's just hard to drive. It's been doing that all month, to be honest. It just happened.
18: Hey, happy you're okay.
20: Yeah, we're okay. It's just disappointing, you know, for Verizon and Chevy and everybody that supports the program.
18: Thank you. Juan Montoya, folks, he will not repeat his win here at the Indianapolis 500 out early.
1: 83 laps complete. Hinchcliffe, Hunter Ray, Bell, Castro Neves, and Newgard in the top five. Let's get the thoughts and some and impressions now. He rejoins us here in the broadcast booth. Paul Page, what a start today.
4: I'll tell you what, this thing, just the storybook that we are seeing being written by James Hinchcliffe up in front now, but the battle back and forth between the current second place Ryan Hunter Ray, that's a great story. What about Penske in his 50th anniversary? He's already got problems. He's got Montoya out. Pagano penalty took him all the way to the back. He's now moved up to 18th. But then Castro Neves, the only guy in the field who can become a four-time winner, has been moving steadily up to the front. He currently sits in third. And then Tony Kanaan, what can you say about TK? He's looking strong, too. I think they took a shot at some strategy. I don't think it worked for them.
1: The hand-wringing over dome skid plates, Paul, it was all for naught, huh?
4: Exactly. Exactly.
1: So how do you think the second half of this race is going to play out, Paul? We're going to keep this pace up?
4: Well, I guess they have to. I don't think they have any choice. The real trick is to get to about the 170th, 173rd lap so you can go clean and green to the finish after that. So what the teams are doing now is trying to figure out how their stops will come so that they end up just making that mark at lap 173 or so. And that's the real strategy that plays out and makes all the changes at the end of the Indianapolis 500.
1: We look forward to having you back in the second 100 laps.
4: Thank you, Mark.
1: We appreciate you being here. Certainly, Paul Page, Ryan Hunter Ray, Hinchcliffe, Castro Neves, Newgarden, and Bell, your top five, Munoz, Karam, Kanaan,

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0: Well, timing is everything. While we were away, things got crazy. Stay crazy still, Jerry Baker, as the leaders head your way.
2: Indeed, they did. We had about three passes in that span of time, and Hinton got it right now, and Ellie was right on his rear wing.
3: Yeah, moments ago, the fans jumped to their feet as the three-time winner, Elio Castroneves, went to the lead, but Jake, as we've seen all day, he wasn't able to keep it. Hinch back to the lead into turn three.
4: Castroneves now all of a sudden has a little bit of activity from Ryan Hunter-Reay in his rearview mirror. Just as I say it, that number three machine starts to close the gap a little bit, and Hunter-Reay falls back.
5: We're approaching the halfway mark. It seems second is the place to be. That's where Castroneves is right now, looking to pass Hinchcliffe.
0: Elio Castroneves side by side with Hinch at the start finish line. They'll stay that way into turn number one.
2: 108 laps to go, and Elio has retaken the lead. Hinchcliffe will drop in line, and Ryan Hunter-Reay is third.
3: The leaders will dart through the short chute. Elio leads, Hinchcliffe second, Hunter-Reay third, Joseph Newgarden fourth, Townsend Bell runs fifth. How about Sage Karam? Jake Query, he's up to sixth.
4: Castroneves jumps down to the bottom line, now starts to swing to the outside. Hinchcliffe is right there. Then Power in the fourth position, Hunter-Reay between the two.
5: Castroneves about a three-car length advantage on Hinchcliffe. Wheels on the white line, exits turn four. In third is Ryan Hunter-Reay.
0: Couple of updates from pit road. Let's start with Kevin Lee.
6: Remember, Will Power had stayed out the last time. That allowed him, with the penalty falling to the back, to get back up to the front. He had pitted on 53, so he just came in a couple of laps ago. 8.5 seconds, no changes. Michael?
5: Yeah, Kevin down here with Ryan.
3: And we've got a problem at turn number two. Sage Karam has pounded the outside wall. He went side by side into turn number one, made contact with a car to his inside, got sideways and glanced it off the wall. Now has ridden the wall all the way around the turn two suites. Sage Karam's day is done. The right side of that car heavily damaged here in turn two.
0: Davey, he was plus 11 on the day and worked his way into the top 10.
7: Oh, my goodness. He was not only in the top 10, he's working his way into the fourth position. He went on the outside of Townsend, but Townsend just not, you know, he's just not giving any. I've watched him get to the lead, but he just, anytime somebody tries to pass, man, he's hard on him. He's very hard on him, and Sage got on the outside of him, ran through there, and there just wasn't room for both of them, unfortunately.
0: Caution on the course, lap 94. Your leader is Elio Castroneves.
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0: Third caution of the day. 95 of the 200 laps complete. Elio Castroneves, Ryan Hunter-Reay, James Hinchcliffe, Townsend Bell, Joseph Newgarden, your top five. Davey Hamilton, you've had a chance to look at several angles of the replay, the incident involving Sage Karam.
7: Yeah, it was brewing to happen. They came down the front straightaway, and they actually split Joseph Newgarden with Bell going low and Sage going high. Sage had the lead going into turn one. I think he lifted a little bit just to make sure it was a caution, and Townsend was there. They got together. Just wasn't enough room for both cars to go through. They have a slight touch, and Sage straightened the fence.
0: Little by little, Will Power starts to work his way back into contention. He pitted just a few laps ago, and he is the only non-taker right now. Elio Castroneves, your leader. That canary yellow Pennzoil machine heads to pit road.
5: Elio Castroneves, the captain, Roger Penske, on the radio with him. Do you want a half turnout? Elio said no. He said, that's fine. Just go ahead and use your tools. So the Penske team goes to work. Second place is Ryan Hunter-Reay, that DHL Chevrolet. A little slower stop. Elio Castroneves gets the first out. Another good stop for James Hinchcliffe, but he will not be able to beat out Ryan Hunter-Reay. So it's Hinchcliffe coming out second, but a beautiful stop for Elio Castroneves in that gang. Kevin?
6: Charlie Kimball is going to lose all kinds of track position. He was 14th, but he took debris from that contact. He thought he had something stuck in the wishbone, and they are changing the front wing. And keep an eye on Tony Kanaan as well. He said he got hit in the hand with debris. The toughest guy we know here is in a big deal of pain, Dave.
8: Steady as she goes for J.R. Hildebrand, who started 15th and has been pretty much there throughout the course of today's race. 10-second stop for that Ed Carpenter Racing group, and then Sebastian Bourdais, Max Chilton, Connor Daly also pitting that last time by. Daly's moved up a little bit. Back to Michael Young.
5: Yeah, guys, and for Ryan Hunter Ray, Ray Goslin has been coaching him this entire race. They want to run either first or second. They said, let's not get any further down than that. Well, Elio Castroneves and James Hinchcliffe were both able to get around him. They rode around, and they were actually trying to save as much fuel as they can,

0: trying to hit a lap number, but obviously this caution has changed things up, but still a good stop for Ryan Hunter-Reay. Kevin?
1: Marco Andretti is someone who's been quiet today, but is moving his way to the front. Last time he told his dad, Michael Andretti, on his stand, it's time to get going. It's a track position race. They did take a turn of front wing that time. He likes his car, and he's moved his way up to sixth.
2: Connor Daly is another driver. It's moved up a little bit, but some pit stops have cost him a few spots as well. So Daly out of Noblesville, Indiana, has gone back and forth throughout the course of this event. Sage Karam, I tell you what, I was listening to this radio just moments before the accident. He got on there and says, guys, this car is amazing, and congratulated the crew. And next thing you know, he ends up in the wall.
3: Davey Brian Clausen stayed out, as did Will Power, Elio Castroneves, Ryan Hunter-Reay, Hinchcliffe, Townsend, Bell. Pretty good stops for all the front runners.
4: Yeah, really good stops. Now, Power, as you said, he's kind of back on strategy. His last pit stop was on lap 91. These guys just came in on lap 96, so he's only five laps off. But he has a lot of work to do. He's in the back of the field. He has to work his bay. He finds himself in that 29th spot, but at least he's on the lead lap.
3: Nick Yeoman, update us on the conditions, the cleanup in turn number two.
5: Yeah, this is a pretty lengthy cleanup because the initial contact happened at the exit of turn number one. That's where Sage Karam hit the most, and it tore up the right side of that race car. And then he just rode that outside wall all the way through the short chute, all the way through turn number two to the exit of turn two. So numerous Sumatra safety vehicles have passed through. They've tried to pick up as much debris as they can, working on two spots right now where Sage hit at the exit of turn one and where his car came to a stop, and I would assume laid down a lot of fluids, oils, all over the racetrack there at the exit of turn number two. But the cleanup continues here on the south end.
3: At the halfway point, as we always do, we'll visit with the chief engineer for Firestone Out, Dale Harrow. And Dale, how is the race looking thus far in terms of Firestone Firehawk performance?
6: You know, we're really happy with the Firehawks today. That everything's been great. The wear looks good. The wear life looks good. And, you know, we've seen cars passing each other real late into the corner, so everything's fine for us.
3: How about this special sidewall for this year's running, the 100? Tell us a bit about the process that went into that.
6: You know, it started with an idea, I think, way back last November, and we worked on it all off season, and I think around February we came up with the final design, and we're just thrilled with the reaction. The drivers have been super happy with it. Seeing the big Firehawk on the JW Marriott downtown is pretty cool. The parade float for Firestone was based on that tire. The reaction's been great, and we just love it.
3: I know each and every year is like Christmas, but Dale, considering you guys at Firestone go all the way back to 1911, how excited were you as a company and an organization to take part in this event?
6: You know, we were super excited. I mean, the race tire development team did a great job designing the tire. Our production facility did a great job building it. And we really want to thank the fans. You know, an event doesn't get to 100 years without a lot of fan support, and it's really thrilling to see everybody here today, and it's just been an epic day for Firestone.
3: Dale Carrigal, the chief engineer for Firestone. Dale, thanks so much. We appreciate it. Let's pause 10 seconds for station identification. This is the IMS Radio Network. Ryan Hunter-Reay has been among the front runners all day long. Let's get an update from his pit box and Michael Young.
0: Yeah, indeed. We're getting ready to talk to the captain, Roger Penske. But talking with Ray Gosling, or listening to him on the radio, they said this caution really screwed us up. They were trying to hit fuel numbers. This will put that car, if everything goes green, 13 laps short. So certainly they're going to have to do a lot of work down in the 28 camp if they want to keep hitting their numbers. We'll see if we can grab a word with Roger Penske here in a second.
3: Continuing under caution, Donald Davidson.
7: Okay, thank you, Mark. The average speed, which had climbed as high as 218, now it's dropped to 166. Anyway, our short track fans will get a big kick out of knowing that Brian Clausen is leading the Indianapolis 500. Alex, among the rookies, Alexander Rossi has been the strongest all day. He's ran 10th, or he was running 10th right before this round of pit stops. Evidently something has happened because he came out in 25th. Now we have the five rookies are in consecutive positions. We got Max Chilton in 22nd, followed by Spencer Pigot, Matt Brabham, Alexander Rossi, and Stefan Wilson are 22 through 26. So decide, or making your choice of who do you think should be Rookie of the Year, that's going to be pretty difficult right now.
3: Michael Young, you've caught up with the pace car driver that started today's race, the captain, Roger Penske.
0: Indeed. Before we talk about your race thus far, how was driving that pace car for you?
8: It was really fun. It was great to look in those mirrors and see those guys all behind us in formation. You know, never that close. You see them come down from the pit stand. But What a great day. What a great day. I want to thank all the fans for coming out here and making this historic race.
0: You were quite a fan as well. I saw when the legendary cars went out, you were doing as much cheering as the fans were.
8: Yeah, I thought was great to see those cars from the different decades. It's just amazing to see the history here.
0: Talk quickly about Elio's day. Obviously, this crew has done a great job to put him in front, but he is doing a great job as a driver as well to get this car to the lead.
8: He's doing a great job. You know, it's a long race. It looks like we don't have quite the power on the takeoff on the restarts, but as the race goes on, I think the aero work and the handling work looks pretty good, and he's done a terrific job. But long way to go, 100 miles, 100 laps to go. You just got to, you know, you can see the front.
0: Best of luck the rest of the day, Roger.
8: Thank you.
0: Thank you so much. Let's go to Dave first.
2: Yeah, Donald just talked about Brian Clausen leading the Indy 500. That's the sound of the 88 machine leaving pit road as he finally makes that pit stop. But I tell you what, kudos to Brian Clausen. First year he was here, he only finished 47 laps before he had mechanical issues. Then last year crashed out on lap 62. Heck, we're halfway. So small steps for Brian Clausen. He's enjoying his ride here this afternoon.
3: 100 laps complete. Elio Castroneves is your leader. Ryan Hunter-Reay is second. James Hinchcliffe is third. Townsend Bell is fourth. Marco Andretti is fifth. Tony Kanaan, 6th, 7th, Joseph Newgarden, 8th is Carlos Munoz, 9th is Graham Rahal, 10th is Mikel Aloshin, Scott Dixon, 11th, 12th is Simon Pagino, J.R. Hildebrand is 13th, 14th, Oriel Servia, 15th, Gabby Chavez, 16th, Connor Daly, 17th, Alex Tagliani, at 18th, Sebastian Bourdais, Jack Hawksworth is 19th, 20th, Takuma Sato, Chilton is 21st, Piggott is 22nd, Brabham 23rd, Wilson 24th, Pippa Mann 25th, Will Power 26th, Rossi 27th, Brian Clausen is 28th, Charlie Kimball 29th, Sage Karam out of the race, he's 30th, Ed Carpenter 31st, Juan Montoya out of the race 32nd, Buddy Lazier in 33rd. 9 leaders, 32 lead changes, 3 cautions for 25 laps. 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
3: So, Davey Hamilton, we see the sweepers putting in some overtime, if you will, preparing for one to go at the line, and I think that's a really sound move, especially considering how much of the racetrack these drivers are trying to use.
4: Yeah, they're trying to use it all up. We just seen Sage try to, you know, he's on that second groove, not enough room for both of them through there. But these sweepers go out and get all the debris, all the marbles off the track while there's an incident being cleaned up. Just the best for racing all around.
3: Hunter-Reay, Castroneves, Hinchcliffe, Bell, they've been the class of the field, but there are some interlopers looming. Andretti, Kanaan. How about Graham Rahal, plus 17 on the day?
4: Yeah, Graham coming up. Munoz is still hanging in the Newgarden's up and down fade. I tell you, but the consistent ones are those Hondas of Hunter-Reay, Hinchcliffe, and Bell. That's the most consistent guys up front right now.
3: Don't you think guys like Tony Kanaan and Graham Rahal, they don't like the idea, but wouldn't they love to be paid X amount of dollars for every car they're forced to pass week in and week out?
4: Yeah, that's,
3: I mean,
4: what
3: guys have done it all year.
4: Back in good old short track racing, it was you got paid on positions gained. That was always good, and they'd love it. That right now, as you say, Rahal 17. How about Tagliani? You know, started 33rd in this field right now. He's up 16 spots, so good run for him today.
3: Ryan Hunter-Reay has led 44 laps today. Hinch has led 26. Castroneves has led 9. Power has led 8 laps today. Townsend Bell the same. Again, movers and shakers. Rahal plus 17. Tagliani plus 16. Kanaan plus 12. Jack Hawksworth giving ABC supply, and A.J. Foyt a pretty good ride today. He, too, is plus 12. Pace car pulls off the course. Elio Castroneves with the field in tow. It's Elio, Ryan Hunter-Reay, Hinchcliffe, Townsend Bell, Marco Andretti. Hunter-Reay, side by side, going to grab him into turn number one, Bank.
10: He went to the outside, made the move, and look out, here comes Tony Kanaan. Tony Kanaan is going to take over the number three spot right behind Elio, make it second.
11: Oh, vintage Tony Kanaan as he jumps to the outside. Joseph Newgarden does it as well, so Kanaan moves to third, Newgarden up to fifth.
12: Pair of blue machines behind a pair of yellow up front. Field now starts to go 3 wide, about 5 back. That's the form of James Hinchcliffe. Hunter-Reay, Castroneves, Tony Kanaan into turn number four.
13: Newgarden has forced his way into fourth. He's behind the blue machine of Kanaan. You've got the two yellow machines, the DHL of Hunter-Reay, and then Elio Castroneves.
3: Elio Castroneves working over both side pods of Ryan Hunter-Reay into turn number one.
10: Here they come, 2 by 2, and Elio will hang on to the lead. Ryan Hunter-Reay will run second.
11: 2 years ago, those two battled for the win. Elio clear out of turn number two, 6 to 7-car length advantage back to Ryan Hunter-Reay, but a 10-car length advantage back to Tony Kanaan in third.
12: Castroneves is just 5 laps from 20th all-time in laps led at this speedway, but the guy in front of him is just 2 cars behind him in the form of Tony Kanaan.
13: Elio Castroneves, short shoot on the north end, has about a 3-car length lead. They're too wide out of turn 4. Hinchcliffe on the outside of Newgarden.
10: Stuck together, Ryan Hunter-Reay bounces to the outside. He's going to take Tony Kanaan with him into turn number 1.
14: There they come, almost 3 wide, and Ryan Hunter-Reay will take the lead.
11: Unbelievable. Hunter-Reay to the lead, Kanaan to second. Here comes Townsend Bell. He darts around Elio Castroneves, and here comes James Hinchcliffe. Excuse me, Joseph Newgarden. He'll jump to the inside of Elio. Side by side, Jake down the backstretch.
12: Kanaan and Hunter-Reay and Townsend Bell as well, all getting by Castroneves. Now so too Hinchcliffe, and then Newgarden. Castroneves drops back.
13: Kanaan trying to hunt down Ryan Hunter-Reay, a pair of former winners here at the Indianapolis Motor Speedway.
10: Oh, a 3-wide show in front of Jake Query that time at the end of that 5/8 of a mile back straightaway. Ryan Hunter-Reay into turn number 1.
14: Here he comes. He's got the lead, but he may not have it very long. Tony Kanaan is right on his rear wing over there in turn 2.
11: He sure is, Bake. It's about 3 or 4 car lengths as the rest of the field finals. He finally settles down and goes single file. TK stalking the rear wing of Hunter-Reay.
12: Tony Kanaan could tie A.J. Foyt for most Indianapolis 500 miles with at least a lap led, but he's got work to do. He's 3 car lengths behind the leader, Hunter-Reay.
13: Most of the fans here in turn 4 are on their feet. A 2-car length advantage for Hunter-Reay. Chasing him down is Tony Kanaan.
10: Some separation for the top 3 now. Tony Kanaan trying to close the gap on Ryan Hunter-Reay, but here comes Townsend Bell.
14: Get ready, because we've got a new leader. It is Tony Kanaan. He has just taken over the 2016 Indy 500.
11: And you might hear the fans in the background all on their feet, fist pumping as Tony Kanaan has the lead here in Indianapolis.
12: Said it years ago, I'll say it again. Tony Kanaan may be Brazilian. He's an American citizen now, and albeit an adopted Hoosier. Everybody pumping fists in turn number 3 for car number 10.
13: He has gained a little bit of a 2-car length advantage in the short shoot on the north end here at the Indianapolis Motor Speedway, trying to hold off Ryan Hunter-Reay.
10: Davey, some issues for Ariel Castroneves. He's dropped back to 5th as Ryan Hunter-Reay heads toward turn 1.
4: Yeah, we see some of those pesky cars markings falling back. Castroneves and Simon Pagenaud, he's been falling down the charts as well.
10: Ryan Hunter-Reay back to the front in front of Nick Yeoman.
11: And he'll stretch that lead out to about 8 to 9 car lengths. Tony Kanaan, just a 2-car length lead over Townsend Bell. James Hinchcliffe waiting in the wake, threading there in 4th.
12: Hunter-Reay about 4 car lengths ahead of Kanaan, and then as you'd mentioned, Nick, you've got Townsend Bell. Hinchcliffe took a look to the inside. Newgarden followed his tracks in 5th.
13: Townsend Bell has his eyes set on Tony Kanaan in 2nd, about a 5-car length advantage for Ryan Hunter-Reay.
10: Townsend Bell with a nice run off of turn number 4. He's all over Tony Kanaan, makes the move into turn number 1.
14: 90 laps to go, and here comes Townsend Bell. He gets around Tony Kanaan, now sets his sights on Ryan Hunter-Reay.
11: 90 laps to go, Bake, but you'd think there were only 9. Hunter-Reay darts off of turn number 2. Townsend Bell, his teammate, looking for the lead as they head down the backstretch.
12: Townsend Bell and Hunter-Reay look like one yellow dot coming into turn number 3. Another yellow dot a little bit further back. That's the form of Castroneves, who works his way into 5th.
13: Hunter-Reay maintaining that lead about 3 to 4 car lengths over Townsend Bell. And then it's James Hinchcliffe, the arrow machine, that's worked his way to 3rd.
10: Lap 110 complete. Hunter-Reay, Bell, Hinchcliffe, Kanaan, Castroneves, as quick as we say it. Positions start to change, Jerry Baker.
14: Change coming into turn 1, though, Mike, because they're already in the south chute and they're setting up for the number 2 turn.
11: Hey, got a driver to keep your eye on. It's the 3rd generation Andretti. Marco Andretti gets around Joseph Newgarden. Jake, Andretti's up to 6th.
12: Yeah, let's talk about those 2nd generation and 3rd generation drivers, because Marco Andretti, not the only one making noise. How about Graham Rahal? Maybe steady, certainly not slow. Rahal now in 12th.
13: Marco Andretti in that Snapple machine. He's got the yellow and blue colors, but it's his teammate Ryan Hunter-Reay with the lead.
10: Townsend Bell with a strong run off of turn number 4. Looks like he might be trying to set up Ryan Hunter-Reay.
14: Indeed he is. He'll go to the inside, put those left side wheels right down on that white line. He takes the lead, Townsend Bell.
11: Move Marco Andretti up to 5th. He gets around Tony Kanaan. So is Joseph Newgarden. So Newgarden up to 6th. Kanaan kicked back to 7th as they race down the backstretch.
12: Man, I'll tell you, what a group group up front that just keeps seeming to rotate through. Right now, the leader is Townsend Bell, but James Hinchcliffe tries to look to the inside, entering three on Hunter Ray, can't make the move.
13: He's in that golden black machine, the pole sitter, James Hinchcliffe, currently in third. It's Bell exiting fourth, the lead, three car lengths over Hunter Ray.
3: Hinch took a peek at Ryan Hunter Ray into three, and Ryan Hunter Ray didn't agree with that.
4: Ryan Hunter Ray, he's trying to get past Bell for that lead again, and when Hinch put pressure on him, he shut that door for sure.
3: Well, happy to have him in the broadcast booth with us. You heard him in the open. We're happy to have him back here after a two-year absence. Mike King, welcome back to the Indianapolis Motor Speedway. You picked a good one to come back for.
1: Man, it's unbelievable, Mark, and congratulations to you. Voice of the 500, men, you've got a heck of a race here on your hands, and what a gorgeous day for the 100th. 350,000 people, Mark, seeing an unbelievable show, and if it stays like this, we still got three pit stops that we've got to get out of the way, but Mark, we're probably going to have a, what, 8, 9, 10 car shootout on the final laps of this year's 500?
3: Yeah, I don't know. It's for owners and drivers, it's got to be hair-raising, but these fans are enjoying the show.
1: You know, to see what we're seeing, the expertise of these drivers out in front, and, you know, we all marvel at what Townsend Bell is able to do. Of course, Townsend, most of the season as an analyst, and we've got a problem in turn number two.
11: Oh, we've got one car around. It's Michaela Lotion, and as he spun, it appears that Connor Daly got tagged as well. Big, heavy suspension issues for Lotion as his car comes to stop right at the entrance of turn number two. The rear wing of Connor Daly's car is dislodged. He pulls away, but a two-car accident here at the south end of the racetrack.
3: 114 laps complete. Caution on the course here at the Indianapolis Motor Speedway.
9: From the Firestone broadcast booth at the Indianapolis Motor Speedway, this is the Verizon IndyCar Series.
3: Caution on the course at the Indianapolis Motor Speedway. Mark James, 116 laps complete of the 200. Two-car incident brought out this caution. Davey, Connor Daly, Mikel Lotion involved.
4: Yeah, you know, Mikel, just simple, kind of like Montoya's, went in the corner, late in the corner, just turned around, no real traffic, nobody next to him. But, boy, I'll tell you who had eye flow. It was Graham Rahal was right behind him, and what all he could see was a car sideways and smoke, and he got by him. Another one, Connor Daly, what happened to him? He was three or four car lengths back, but just caught him off guard at the wrong time, looked like, and he spun around and actually had contact with Mikel, but they weren't really an incident together.
3: Davey, in recent memory, I think over the past few years especially, you know, going back further, you had instances where guys would hang around mid-pack somewhere outside the top 10, then all of a sudden the last 25 or 30 laps hit the button. Here today, through 116 laps, Bell, Hunter Ray, Hinch, those guys have all been there. Newgarden, they've all been very, very consistent. It's just over this last stint that guys like Elio and Andretti and Tony Kanaan have really started to run with the front.
4: Yeah, the strong cars in the field, just no question. All you got to do is look at the leaderboard, and that's Hunter Ray leading 52 laps, Hinchcliffe leading 26, and Bell leading 12. Those three Hondas are the class of the field right now. Now, it mixes up a little bit, but those guys are the class of the field.
3: Townsend Bell is your leader. The whole crew comes to pit road, Michael Young.
0: Yeah, Townsend Bell, the first to hit pit lane. He hits his marks perfectly. That crew goes to work. California Pizza Kitchen, the sponsor on that car. Then it's Ryan Hunter Ray and James Hinchcliffe. The race will be off pit road. All the leaders are on the end. Oh, we have contact! Contact in the pit lane! Two cars! That is Townsend Bell and Ryan Hunter Ray. Elio Castroneves was able to make it out, but it looked like Bell potentially made contact with Elio Castroneves. Chaos at the end of the pit lane here at turn number one. Kevin Lee.
1: Let's go up to the booth.
3: Man,
4: how many times have we seen that? Pit lane so tight down there. And really what happened, Townsend was trying to get that lead, shot out in that second lane, and ran right inside of Elio Castroneves, which shot him back right in front of his teammate, the two fastest guys out there. Yeah, he just went out of his lane, somewhat like we just seen earlier on.
3: Let's go back to pit road now, continue to update, recap the pit stops. Let's start with Kevin Lee.
1: John had a lightning quick pit stop. They've been debating whether to take out downforce. He thinks we may have to do it, but there's a concern about the conditions changing right now. Sun in and out. And then also Marco Andretti made a front wing adjustment. Both of those guys are contenders, Rob.
15: Changes whatsoever for Graham Rahal, quietly working his way up the ranks here right now. The team did a great job for him, brought him in for new tires, full of fuel, 7.9 seconds. A great stop for Rahal, who's looking to get a big win here in the 100th running. Michael Young?
0: Ryan Hunter Ray and Townsend Bell sit quietly in their car when Bell's car hit the inside of the pit lane. He threw his hands in the air in disgust, clearly upset with the situation. Trying to get Ryan Hunter Ray restarted. They replace the front brake, but problems. Now Bell goes screaming out. They can't get Ryan Hunter Ray restarted. He'll go a lap down. Frustration for the 28 guys. Rob?
1: Scott Dixon continues to try to tune in his race car. He hasn't been able to crack the top 10 throughout the day. They've been tuning on it throughout the day, just trying to make sure they stay in contention. He's still in the middle of the pack and has an opportunity. Dave?
2: An opportunity to catch up here with Connor Daly, who he was a man on the move, made up some 10 spots, was riding as high as 14th before he got collected in the accident with Michaela Lotion. What did you see out there?
16: Nothing. That was the issue. There was so much smoke. I just jumped off the throttle to try and, I thought I was literally headed straight for him, so I was trying to cut left and just lost the rear as soon as I cut left. So I just wish I had a little bit more luck here. We had such a great car. We were on the move. But still, I can't, this place is really unkind to me.
2: Tough start for the man from Noblesville, Indiana. Rob Howden?
3: So, Davey Hamilton, an innocent bystander in all of that, the three of Elio Castroneves, a little bit of damage on that car remains to be seen if it's going to affect the handling of it.
4: Yeah, we've yet to see. I mean, he definitely was the... I see some rubber marks on the side of his car, nothing he could do, but boy, it's good for guys like Hinchcliffe, Kanaan, and Andretti. Moves him up about three spots.
3: So, Mike King, let's take one more real quick visit. You know, you were down there once upon a time,
5: oh, yeah,
3: as was I, and what an incredible place. Fortunes can change so quickly on pit road here.
5: Yeah, pits here are everything during the seven or eight stops that you have to make, Mark, as you well know, during the Indianapolis 500, and we've still got a couple yet to go. Alex Tagliani takes over the lead. It's been an incredible day, and I think at this point, Mark, we have so many good drivers that are going to have a shot at this thing. Already at 37 lead changes, and who knows, we could potentially see a new record today for lead changes in an Indy 500. But certainly we just saw two of the leading contenders probably knocked out in this incident on pit road.
3: If we get a chance, we'll visit with you. If not before the checkered flag, we'll certainly bring you back for the post race.
5: I'll hang
3: back
5: around.
3: Yep.
5: I'll hang around.
3: Thank you. I appreciate that. Alex Tagliani, lap 119, your leader, 81 laps to go. Rossi, Castroneves, Pagano, and Hinchcliffe, your top five here at the Indianapolis Motor Speedway.
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3: Back at the Indianapolis Motor Speedway, the green flag is out, and Alexander Rossi made quick work of Alex Tagliani. They come out of the north end and head down that long main straightaway. Rossi with Tagliani in tow, then it's Hinchcliffe and Elio Castroneves just behind.
10: Tagliani started dead last of the field, Rossi 11th, and they are the front runners right now as they head down the A-tortue.
11: A year ago, Alexander Rossi was racing in Monaco. Quite a different story, Jake, as the rookie out front, leading for Andretti Autosport down the backstretch.
12: Tagliani has now led six straight Indianapolis 500s, believe it or not. That actually is one race shy of Tony Kanaan's record. Alexander Rossi now is the leader, though, with Tagliani just behind him.
13: Tagliani about a car and a half length behind Rossi, the fastest qualifying rookie. Tagliani ready to set him up for the pass.
3: Stop and go for Townsend Bell for that contact and drag race down the main straightaway into turn number one.
10: Started to go three wide ever so briefly, changed their minds, and the same Tucson will lead that pack into the short shoot.
11: Tagliani back to the lead. Then it is Alexander Rossi. James Hinchcliffe runs third, about three or four car lengths back to Elio Castroneves, the front four down the backstretch.
12: I'll tell you, working his way right back into the backstretch, coming off of pit road, and now getting taken side by side was Townsend Bell. Tagliani, a nifty move to get around him, even though Bell's the back marker.
13: And he's got the lead, about a five-car length advantage with Bell, that back marker, involved in the accident on pit road. Tagliani with the lead.
3: Well, Davey, let's give people an idea of where Tagliani and Rossi stand based upon their last pit stop.
4: Yeah, how about this? Tagliani, Mark, started 33rd in this race. He's gained 32 positions to lead this darn thing. And Rossi, he's been running good all day, but he fell back. But that rookie lead laps is pretty impressive.
3: Alex Tagliani, again, your leader. Rossi is P2. Then Hinchcliffe, Tony Kanaan, and Elio Castroneves to Jake Query in three.
12: Yep, indeed. Rossi right now trying to close in on Tagliani. Then you have behind him that car, or excuse me, Rossi, it's Townsend Bell that is fracturing that 1 and 2 spot.
13: Yeah, now Townsend Bell is going to try to make a move on Tagliani, though he is a lap behind.
3: Can he do it? Rossi going side by side with Townsend Bell. Three wide in the mud, Jerry.
10: Oh, my goodness. How they got out of that disaster, I do not know. Out in front again, Tags and Rock and
5: somehow, Bank, they did make it. Alex Tagliani back to the lead. Then you've got that lap car of Townsend Bell. Then back to Alexander Rossi.
12: I remember a couple of years ago they did that, Bank, and you said you can't do this, and then that led to an accident. They must have listened to those dulcet tones. Everybody now single file in through four.
13: Single file north short shoot here at the Indianapolis Motor Speedway, and Tagliani, who started 33rd, still with the lead.
3: Pretty nice move by Rossi down the main straightaway, side by side. Alexander Rossi wants the lead here in Indianapolis.
10: And Rossi's going to get it, but he's got a lot of company. I mean, a lot of company. He's got the 98 car of Rossi right, and Tagliani right with him right into turn two.
5: Yeah, Tagliani shut the door. Townsend Bell, the lap car, got around Tagliani, but the door was shut for Rossi. So Tagliani, Jake, maintains the lead down the back straightaway.
12: The unfortunate incident that made for a long day for Michael Andretti is actually the beneficiary of that satellite team. Alexander Rossi finds his way in second, still trying to close in on the leader, Tagliani.
13: He has increased the gap to about four car lengths. The black and orange machine started 33rd. He's first.
3: People might be wondering, what is Townsend Bell doing? David, he's trying to unlock himself, get back into contention.
4: Yeah, he was two laps down. He's now one lap down. So him getting in front of those guys, if a yellow was to come out, it would put him to the back of the field, but only one lap down.
3: Well, we've completed 127 of 200 laps. Alex Tagliani is P1, then Alexander Rossi, then James Hinchcliffe is third. Fourth is Tony Ganon. Fifth is Elio Castroneves. Sixth is Joseph Newgarden. Seventh is Marco Andretti. Carlos Munoz is eighth. Graham Rahal is ninth. Scott Dixon is tenth. Lo and behold, look at Graham Rahal. He continues to pick off positions.
4: Yeah, how about Scott Dixon? We haven't talked about him much all day. He actually just now, as you spoke, got around Graham Rahal, but those guys that we haven't heard much, that Dixon, Rahal, Sato finds himself in 11th, Bourdais 12th, so we see some guys trying to creep to the front.
3: That's not the first time we've not said much about Scott Dixon in the first half of the race and then all of a sudden find him near the podium.
4: Yeah, exactly. I remember a few years back, or I think my last year here, where he had a pit incident, found himself in the back of the field, out of contention, and just kept plugging away and found himself in the top five. So that guy could, he knows how to do this race.
3: Jake, not only is Townsend Bell pulling away, but so is Alexander Rossi.
12: Yeah, and I'll tell you what, Tony Kanaan just made a nice move to move himself back into the fourth position. Field now in turn four.
13: Four moving down the front straightaway. The Napa machine of Rossi is in the lead.
3: Rossi all of a sudden has some separation. He is separating himself nicely from Alex Tagliani. Kanaan Bake trying to keep pace.
5: They'll race out of turn number two now. Tony Kanaan, Jake, trying to run down Alex Tagliani for second.
12: Bell right now is the back marker, has Rossi right on him. That's actually a really good battle. Then that gap back, Tagliani, and then Kanaan right there before Hinch.
13: Boy, on the north end of the track, that gap has really widened Rossi and Tagliani. It is a good 20 car lengths.
3: Alexander Rossi continues to lead, 129 laps complete here at the Indianapolis Motor Speedway.
9: From the Firestone broadcast booth at the Indianapolis Motor Speedway, this is the Verizon IndyCar Series.
3: 67 laps to go, 134 now complete, so 66 to go. While Alexander Rossi and Alex Tagliani continue to pace the field, Davey, they're going to need pit stops sooner than the rest of the field.
4: Wow, I'm surprised that they've made it as far as they have. I know there was a lot of yellow. They got him up there. But right now, Rossi, though, just at second fastest lap of the race. Sato was the quickest lap of of that particular lap. But Rossi and Tagliani find themselves first and second, but they have to pit pretty soon. Another thing, we have Andretti slowing. We've heard that before in the past. Something with Marco Andretti slowing down, finds himself in that 19th position.
3: More on Alex Tagliani's situation with Rob Howden.
15: They're obviously working really hard here for Alex Tagliani. He started on the final row in the 33rd position. He'll bring the Alpha heat treating machine into pit lane here right now. They're going to put on four sticker tires. They're going to take actually a little front wing out of the race car right now, complaining that the car is a little bit loose going into the corners. About an 11-second stop for him right now. They wanted to get this thing fully full of fuel because he is ready to go. Tagliani, they're really trying to manufacture a great finish here, guys.
3: Marco Andretti running consistently around the top 10 or 12 most of the day. Kevin Lee, that's no longer the case.
1: And listening to Marco on the radio, I have no idea what he's saying because he's screaming, and they don't know what the problem is at this point. Their best guess first was that they've got tire pressure off on the left front. They're going to have to bring him in early. I think there was a mistake maybe made in the calculations or in the settings in the last pit stop. So Marco Andretti's car is diabolical. He's dropped from fifth all the way back to beyond 19th.
3: Alexander Rossi pulls up on Townsend Bell. They're making their way toward jQuery.
12: Rossi can't make the move just yet. Now keep in mind, Bell is still that back marker. But you got a big gap back before a pair of Brazilians at Castroneves and Canaan.
13: Yeah, those cars have a similar look. Rossi trying to pass that lap car. He has a big lead with Castroneves in second.
3: But again, Davey, Alexander Rossi is going to have to stop very, very soon.
4: Well, one thing, yeah, he's going to have to stop. And he's probably happy he's behind his teammate. Just drafting, get the best fuel mileage he can, and just to try to stay out there hoping. He's hoping for a yellow is what he's hoping for. But right now, he's going to have to come in the next few laps.
3: Anybody playing anything close to the vest, taking a wait-and-see approach, knowing you've got a couple of more stops to make, or are they all just on the button and going for it?
4: This is no more wait-and-see. This is hammered down, and I'm surprised with some of the guys we see off the pace, like most of the Penske cars, actually, other than Elio Castroneves. But we got guys like Ray Hall, Sato, Dixon. I mean, those guys are creeping up. We haven't talked about them a lot, but they find themselves in 7th, 8th, and 9th right now.
3: Alexander Rossi climbs on the binders. We see all kinds of brake smoke coming up. He's got to woe it down to that pit road speed limit. Alexander Rossi makes that long haul down pit road in that Napa Auto Parts number 98 machine. He led for a while. He comes into the view of Michael Young.
0: Yeah, that young man did an awfully good job when he was in Formula One, finished 12th in the U.S. Grand Prix today. He's leading at the Indianapolis Motor Speedway, albeit out of cycle. So a good stop for this young man, certainly a contender for Rookie of the Year, the fastest rookie. Down and away, that's top 10 seconds.
3: So, Davey, that turns the lead back to Elio Castroneves, Tony Kanaan, James Hinchcliffe, Carlos Munoz, and Joseph Newgarden. Davey, we'll get back to you in a moment. Marco Andretti's on pit road to Kevin Lee.
1: And the reason they didn't bring him in immediately is because they wanted to be able to get home. And one more stop. Marco Andretti is in. He's gesturing with his hands. He's talking, trying to figure out what the issue was, how the car was so good and went to so bad. Andretti back out, but he still got a chance to finish up front because everyone else still needs two stops as well.
3: That's when the race strategist in his ear become so very, very, very valuable, Davey. You got to talk Marco Andretti back down a little bit.
4: Yeah, without a doubt, it's frustrating. This is not only the Indianapolis 500, it's the 100th running. Every guy out here knows it's a special one to win. And, man, when you have those problems, just like we've seen Ed Carpenter and Sage and a few of these guys, man, it's just heartbreaker seeing them go out.
3: Well, the boyhood buddies make their way through the south end, talking about Elio Castroneves and Tony Kanaan. To you, Nick Yeoman.
5: And two of the most popular drivers in the modern era of open-wheel racing. They've got a nice gap, jQuery. The front two, Elio and TK, with about a 15 to 20 car length lead back to James Hinchcliffe.
12: I had said earlier that Kanaan had matched A.J. Foyt for most Indy 500s led. He's still a year shy of that. He surpassed Al Unser and Mario Andretti for second on that list. He's behind a guy trying to match A.J. Foyt today in Castroneves.
13: Countrymen are coming down the front straightaway. 1-2, Castroneves and Kanaan.
3: Townsend, Bell, and Rossi going side by side into turn number one. We'll watch them go away and see the leaders come back to you, Bank.
10: Yeah, they just passed us already, Mark. They are on just full speed ahead. They're already gone.
5: Yeah, they really are. jQuery, you're going to have the two leaders, Elio Castroneves and Tony Kanaan, coming into your sight with a couple lap cars, fast lap cars at that, though, in front of them.
12: Yep, and that's the cars of Rossi and Bell just in front of Castroneves. Castroneves has about three car lengths to get to that duo.
13: Bright yellow car for Elio, bright blue car for Tony Kanaan. They're 1-2 out of four.
3: Davey, no question, Elio Castroneves is pulling up on Alexander Rossi and Townsend Bell.
4: You know, and one thing that I just try to keep an eye on, Mark, just to see where everybody stands and how fast they are currently, Elio Castroneves continues to click the fastest laps off each time he goes by. Kanaan that time in third, Newgarden second quickest laps. So not only is he out there, he is clicking the fastest laps of the race off right now.
3: So Donald Davidson, we stand at 41 lead changes and 12 leaders. Where does that stand in history so far?
7: Well, 64 is the record. I remember for years it was 29, then it went to 34, and then 32, and then 64. So it's a way to go yet, but it looks like it could be broken today.
3: Davey, if you have a fast race car, this is your favorite time of the race. If you don't, it's turning into a mighty long day.
4: Yeah, you know, oh, absolutely. You want it to be over with. But right now, Eliu Castroneves finds himself behind two lap cars, which is not a bad place to be because he doesn't have pressure from Tony Kanaan. Kanaan's in second, but he's a distant second behind him right now. And when I say distant second, it's not even a full second, but he's a ways back.
3: With this look back at 100, a lot of iconic companies are associated with the Indianapolis Motor Speedway. None more so than the good folks, of course, at BorgWarner. James Verrier joins us here in the broadcast booth, an iconic name for sure. Tell our fans who may not know about this innovative company.
17: Yes, so first of all, fantastic to be here again. What a great day, what a great tradition. So we're about a $9 billion automotive company, and we deliver technologies around powertrain. So turbochargers are a great example, and transmissions, and a lot of other things.
3: Yeah, those turbochargers being employed today and put through the paces.
17: And
3: huh?
17: They're all working just beautifully so far. And,
3: The trophy itself, the most prized in all of motorsports, has some interesting features in terms of his height and weight, and more importantly, its monetary value. That's a pretty special piece.
17: It is. It's it stands at about over five feet tall. It's about 110 pounds. And we valued it a few years ago, and it's got a value of about $3.5 million. But I think a better real value is priceless, to be honest, for what it brings to the sport and what it brings to BorgWarner.
3: Well, I don't want to rub salt in the wounds of Juan Montoya, but you had a pretty sizable bonus up for grabs for a repeat winner.
17: Yeah, we do. We do a back-to-back winner. And so he would have got about $280,000 if he'd managed to win this thing. So we feel bad because Juan's been a great guy, and we've got a great affection with him. But we'll keep the money going, and the next one's going to be 300, so it keeps growing.
3: So I guess lastly, put into words from a company perspective, everyone from top to bottom at BorgWarner, the pride you feel at your association with this event each and every year, but being such an iconic part of it in the 100th.
17: Yeah, it's unbelievably special, and I first got to do this about 4 years ago, and everybody told me how emotional I would be, and It was about double that amount. It's just so special, you know, to have our name associated with that trophy and with this race and everything to do with the sport. You know, and here you are on the 100th one. There's 400,000 people, millions on TV. It's just a proud moment, not just for me personally, but for everybody associated with our company. It's fantastic.
3: James Verrier, BorgWarner, is our guest, and this is the second time we've visited in the last 24 hours. What has that been like? I caught you when you were on the go yesterday, for sure.
17: Yeah, it's a busy time, right? There's a lot going on, and you know, we have a lot of things that we do as part of it. One of the fun things is I get the pleasure of hanging out with quite a few of the former drivers from a few years ago, And you can imagine they tell some good stories. So every year I come, I learn a little bit more about some of that racing of 10, 20, 30, 40 years ago. So it's busy, but it's fantastic. It's fun. And we started a new tradition today where we did the parade of the trophy and brought it up to the bricks. And that's a new thing we've done, and one we're going to keep doing. That was very, very special.
3: As much as I love this perch, I envy you, because from here you go to Victory Lane.
17: I go from here to Victory Lane. And yeah, it doesn't get any better, right? It doesn't get any better. And so I'll be there in a few minutes and seeing who's going to win this great race and welcome them home, put the wreath, and celebrate with them as they get the trophy.
3: Congratulations for all that BorgWarner has meant, means, and will mean to the Indianapolis 500-mile race.
17: Thank you very, very much. It's great to be here. Thank you.
3: James Verrier from BorgWarner. We are 148 laps in at Eliu Castroneves. Just passed by Carlos Munoz. Action continues here at the Indianapolis Motor Speedway.
9: From the Firestone broadcast booth at the Indianapolis Motor Speedway, this is the Verizon IndyCar Series.
3: 49 laps to go. Caution on the course. A bad day got worse for Buddy Lazier. Nick Yeoman, you saw it from turn two.
5: Yeah, a bit of a bizarre situation. Just as the leaders, Tony Kanaan, Eliu Castroneves, Joseph Newgarden, among others, were making their way down pit lane, Buddy Lazier, the 1996 winner of the Indianapolis 500, was exiting pit lane. And as he arced it out of the turn number one section of the pit exit lane, the left front tire came off. off. It rolled all the way up the racetrack, bounced along the wall, and then came to a rest in the exit lane of turn number two. And what made for such an interesting situation, Davey Hamilton, is that half the field was on pit lane, and there were some other drivers still out on the racetrack. This caution surely will hurt here with just a handful of laps to go.
4: Yeah, there's some guys that it's okay, like Castro Neves, Kanaan, Newgarden, Hinchcliffe, Bourdais, Power, and Hildebrand. They all pitted, but did not go a lap down. The yellow came out just in time where they pitted. They slowed the field down. They got back out from the leaders. They're good. Munoz, Sato, Dixon, Rahal, Chilton, and Piggott, they have not pitted yet. So what's going to happen? They're going to get cycled through and go all the way to the back of the field. Won't lose a lot of positions from where they were originally, but have to go all the way to the back of the field.
3: So, Davey, let's face it, there's absolutely no way that you could totally and completely prepare for these cautions to fall the way you hope they fall. You better have a plan B, C, D, and E.
4: You know, I've lost some races on caution flags coming out at the wrong time, and it sure is a bummer. But then you could win them by the cautions coming out just at the right time. So yeah, it's luck of the draw. Rahal right now coming in, getting his pit stop taken care of and heading out. Now you got to remember, there's only going to be one more stop after these. So it's coming down to the end.
3: Well, Ryan Hunter-Reay has led 52 laps today. James Hinchcliffe has led 26. Elio Castroneves has led 20. Townsend Bell has led 12 laps today. And Alex Taglioni has led 11. You talk about Spencer Piggott. Where he stands right now means that he's plus 25 on the day. Taglioni is plus 16. Rahal plus 13. Tony Gannon plus 12. And Jack Hawksworth is plus 11. Again, 12 leaders on this day, 42 lead changes, and Donald Davidson, we're going to have to go some to beat the all-time record for lead changes here at the Indianapolis Motor Speedway.
7: We did make the statement earlier that it was 64. In fact, it's 68 is the record.
3: So, Davey, you mentioned one more stop to go. We see Simon Pagenaud coming onto pit road for some quick service. And I think when you go through the top five, as you mentioned, top four or five, through Spencer Piggott. And so you think the race is still between, right now, Elio Castroneves, Tony Kanaan, Newgarden, and Hinch.
4: Yeah, I think when they cycle through, it's going to be Castroneves leading it, Kanaan second, then Newgarden, Hinchcliffe, and Bourdais. How about Bourdais? Finds himself in the top five after we cycle through these stops. So, interesting enough that guys that we expected to be towards the front, Andretti, we've seen him shoot towards the front. Something happened to him. He finds himself at 27th right now. Simon Pagenaud finds himself at 22nd. The three in a row, he's going for four in a row, but just doesn't have the speed today. I mean, he's been running in the back and getting passed a lot. If it wasn't for his quick pit stops, he'd be even worse than that.
3: Couple of stops occurring in front of Kevin Lee.
1: Very bad break for both Takuma Sato and Scott Dixon. While many of the leaders pitted right before the yellow, they were set up trying to come in. They did not get on pit lane, though, before the pits closed. Dixon was up to seventh. Sato was running sixth. Michael Young?
0: Carlos Munoz with a good stop. He came in as the leader. Will go out about halfway down in the pack. Was able to get out in front of the Takuma Sato machine. So good stop for the Munoz gang. For James Hinchcliffe, lap 144. He got on the radio and radioed into Robert Gouet, his race strategist. How soon are we going to pit? I have no grip. He was begging for a pit stop, and that caution came just at the right time. Elio Castroneves has no changes on his car. Joseph Newgarden, they asked if he wanted to do a front wing change. He said no, he was good. So that car extremely good at the latter stages of this race. Dave Hurst?
2: Yeah, J.R. Hildebrand feels like the car is coming to him a little bit. He was riding as high as 10th here this afternoon, but a bit of a lengthy stop. They had trouble packing the car full of fuel, so it was a 10-second stop that cost him some spots. Look out, though, for Sebastian Bourdais. Jimmy Vassar's guys have him now in the top 10, and they might feel like they've got something to go here the rest of the way. Rob Howden?
15: Hey, guys, Graham Rahal very upset with when that yellow came out. He was expecting to come in and really get a good run here to try to work his way into the top five. Instead, got caught out by the yellow. He said over the radio, there goes our race. It actually brought him in as soon as the pits opened up. Just a quick splash of fuel for Rahal brought him back in again to put on the new Firestones. 8.8 seconds the pit stop, and he has cycled his way down into the 12th position right now. Rahal losing a ton of time here as we go back up pit lane to Michael Young.
0: Yeah, for the rest of this race, it's going to be just small adjustments. A lot of these teams, especially our leaders, talking about what Carlos Munoz came in. But for Elio Castroneves, Joseph Newgarden, and James Hinchcliffe, small tweaks. They feel very comfortable where their cars are right now. Potential that the cloud cover comes back. It did throw Joseph Newgarden's car off a little bit, but they were able to make a slight air pressure adjustment to fix that. Back to Kevin Lee.
1: Keep in mind, still one more stop to come, but the way this works out great for race fans. We shouldn't have to think about fuel saving. It should be an easy number to make the rest of the way with one more stop. Tony Kanaan keeps getting better and better, and keep in mind, not only did he start 18th, but he took contact on pit lane. Will Power was penalized for that early, scraped the inside of the pit wall, and then he took debris during a crash in his hand that was bothering from a while in the race. Kanaan's race car is good, Rob.
15: Matthew Brabham having a great race there as he's worked his way from the very tail of the field. Was actually up into the 14th position at one point. Car very good, the team Pertec entry. He was complaining of a vibration late in the runs, but otherwise he was able to work his way up into the top 15. He cycled down now into 20th here after the pit stop, but Matthew Brabham in his rookie Indianapolis 500 running in the top 20.
3: Sweepers out on the course. The wave around underway. That puts Elio Castroneves, Tony Kanaan, Joseph Newgarden, James Hinchcliffe, and Sebastian Bourdais in the top five with 45 laps to go here at the 100th running of the Indianapolis 500.
9: From the Firestone broadcast booth at the Indianapolis Motor Speedway, this is the Verizon IndyCar Series.
3: 156 laps are complete. The pace car remains on course with the field in tow. And, Davey, just as we suspected, now that the dust has settled and the wave around has occurred, looky there, Elio, Kanaan, Newgarden, and Hinchcliffe all running toward the front.
4: How about one that we just brought up, J.R. Hildebrand?
3: Bourdais, too.
4: Yeah, Bourdais. And Hildebrand, one-off guy, you know, just came here to get in that Ed Carpenter Racing car, finds himself in a good position. Will Power struggled all day. Remember, went a lap down. Cedric did his magic. Got Power up in that sixth spot, right on the same strategy as everybody else. It doesn't seem he has the speed in that car as Castroneves does, but, boy, it's a good strategy by Tim.
3: Donald Davidson, 95 it was. Jacques Villeneuve got two laps down early and came back to win that race.
7: Indeed, and he was able to make up the two. A lot of people said, well, he went 505 miles. Well, what he was able to do is to make very strategic pit stops and was able to make both laps up, not on the racetrack, but through yellows coming at the right time.
3: The 22 of Simon Pagenaud will have to go to the back at the restart, violating the speed on pit road. Let's pause 10 seconds for station identification. This is the Indianapolis Motor Speedway Radio Network. Off of turn number four, green flag is out as the pace car pulls onto pit road. Tony Kanaan splits Elio Castroneves along with Joseph Newgarden into turn one.
10: Two of the crowd favorites, they're running two wide, the first two rows, side by side, and they touch very briefly as they head in the south chute.
11: Newgarden keeps his foot in the pedal, and he stayed to the outside. Couldn't get around Tony Kanaan, though. Kanaan, Newgarden, Hinchcliffe, Castroneves safely out of turn two.
12: Bourdais went wide in that in turn one, wisely backed out. Three wide at the back right now, and up front on Memorial Day weekend, the United States of America in the form of Joseph Newgarden at turn four.
13: He's got a darker blue machine. He's got a two-car length lead over Kanaan, but Kanaan looking to the inside to make the pass.
3: Great run off of turn number four by TK. Going to take the lead at the Yard of Bricks. He will lead by a nose over Joseph Newgarden into wide.
10: Everybody's standing down here. It is TK, Tony Kanaan. He's got the lead in the turn number two.
11: It's a Brazilian, then an American. A Canadian, another Brazilian, then another American. How about J.R. Hildebrand, Jake Query, as he's into the top five?
12: There are seven different nations that have led this race from five different continents. Right now, the Brazilian Tony Kanaan sees Joseph Newgarden go to the bottom side. Newgarden back to the point.
13: Again, exiting turn four, has regained the lead over Tony Kanaan. Will Kanaan make the pass?
3: James Hinchcliffe is right there. Kanaan looks to make the pass. He moves to the left of Joseph Newgarden and takes James Hinchcliffe with him.
10: They are going in tandem, nose to tail. Hinch has got the number two spot. There goes Tony.
11: You can feel the energy. energy. It's just ratcheted up as we've entered the final quarter of this race. Tony Kanaan, the leader off of turn two.
12: PK and Hinchcliffe went Michael and Mario Andretti on Eddie Cheever right there. Right now, the leader is Tony Kanaan, but Hinchcliffe is going to go to the bottom side. Castroneves is going to follow along. Castroneves with Newgarden trying to hold him up. That's the battle for third.
13: There's a pass in the short shoot. They've entertained through the first three quarters. Making that pass was Newgarden around Castroneves.
10: Now J.R. Hildebrand wants a piece of fourth place. He goes to the outside of Emilio Castroneves. That's the battle for fourth and a one.
14: For just a moment, they were three wide. It is still, though, out in front. Hinchcliffe, James Hinchcliffe out in front.
11: Hinchcliffe, Kanaan, Newgarden, then Hildebrand, who was able to slip around Elio Castroneves. They're all still chasing James Hinchcliffe, though, Jake, into three.
12: Go file. I say that, and then all of a sudden, down to the bottom goes Kanaan. It's Kanaan and then Hinchcliffe, Newgarden. You wait, then it's Hildebrand, and then the back marker of Hunter Ray before Castroneves.
13: Yeah, they are testing our skills here at the Indianapolis Motor Speedway. Now it's Kanaan about 10 car lengths ahead of Hinchcliffe.
10: Davey, trouble for Elio Castroneves.
4: Oh, yeah, we're in the wall right now. Looks like either Sada or Hawksworth got the wall off turn four yellow right now. Good timing right now, I'll be honest with you, for one guy. It's Sada. And that's Elio Castroneves. When we come out for break, I'll explain.
10: Yep, trouble for Elio Castroneves prior to the contact by Takuma Sato here at the Indianapolis Motor Speedway.
9: From the Firestone broadcast booth at the Indianapolis Motor Speedway, this is the Verizon IndyCar Series.
10: Another round of stops here at the Indianapolis Motor Speedway. Let's start with Michael Young.
0: Boy, the fourth and fifth place drivers at the time, Joseph Newgarden and James Hinchcliffe, had great stops, but Hinch, the master again, that Schmidt-Peterson Motorsports team, was amazing. He was able to get out first on pit lane, but out of nowhere came Tony Kanaan. But follow this up with Scott Dixon. Scott Dixon finished with that stop and was able to leave pit lane third of all the drivers. A great stop for that Target Chip Ganassi team. Let's go down to Kevin Lee.
1: And one of the reasons why they were able to get out quickly, no changes. What every team manager and engineer wants to hear when Tony Kanaan was asked, what do you want? Nothing. Car is great.
15: In here right now with Elio Castroneves, the Pennzoil machine, into pit lane. No tires, just a little bit of fuel for him right now. They didn't change the rear wing at this point, the pod either, so it's sitting here. I'll have a good look at it. Back to you guys.
2: Costly stop for Sebastian Bourdais, who came in for four tires and fuel, but as he was exiting his pit stall, he stalled the number 11 hydroxy cut machine. Ended up being a 24-second stop. Good news is, it was under caution. The bad news is he was approaching the top five. So all of a sudden, Sebastian Bourdais with his work cut out for him, Rob Howden.
15: Yeah, Dave First actually sitting right here with the rear wing assembly of Elio Castroneves. And we talked about the fact that they installed the tethers on these rear wings and the wheel pods. That's the only thing that was holding the left wheel pod on was that tether. Down to Kevin Lee.
1: So here's the real story. Can they all get home the rest of the way? Maybe. They're going to need yellow to get it done, though.
10: 166 laps complete. J.R. Hildebrand, Alex Tagliani, Hinch, Kanaan, Dixon, Newgarden, Munoz, Power, and Rossi. Kimball, the top 10. And Davey, interesting decision by Hildebrand to not come to pit road.
4: Yeah, well, you know, he's leading the race right now, and he found his way to the front right now. So a little bit of a gamble. You can, you know, right now to make it the rest of the way is very, very tough. We're going to need some more yellows to do it. It could possibly happen, but something's going to have to happen again, not just this yellow.
10: Yeah, this caution will
4: not
10: do it.
4: This caution will not do it. But the crazy thing is what started this whole thing, we was watching Elio Castroneves, and I thought, well, he got hit in pit lane by Townsend Bell earlier on, and we seen his left rear pod behind the left rear tire come off. And I thought maybe it was because of an incident with early on with Bell. But it wasn't him. It was actually, it looked like J.R. Hildebrand, when he went to pass Elio, got the nose piece underneath that pod, which broke it and left that left side pod. Means Elio was out there as a sitting duck, but at the same time, with his fortune, his Sato just got up a little too high, pushed up, and barely grazed the wall off of turn four. Matter of fact, soft enough to where it bit things, but he made it around to pit lane.
10: Well, the president of the Indianapolis Motor Speedway joins us here in the booth. We'll be visiting with him momentarily. We'll let this restart get settled just a bit. J.R. Hildebrand with a field in tow sees Ryan Hunter-Reay pop to his outside. And Townsend Bell giving chase for the rest of the field just behind him.
14: They come almost three wide again. Ryan Hunter-Reay will set the pace as we come to the
10: the closing of this Indianapolis 500.
11: Boy, they nearly went three wide. They're going to be bearing down on the back of Hildebrand. He's slow out of turn two. Jake, here comes Tony Kanaan. He'll dart to the inside.
12: Kanaan goes to the bottom side of J.R. Hildebrand. Move Tony Kanaan back into the lead at the Indy 500. Four wide behind him, it's Hildebrand. Then you've got Newgarden, Hinchcliffe, and Tagliani.
13: Ryan Hunter-Reay is out front. Then you have Townsend Bell. You've got Tony Kanaan, the bright blue machine. He leads the Indianapolis 500.
3: So we are focused on the third car in line. That the car of Tony Kanaan. He's your leader. He's into turn one.
10: And he's got his sights set on the car right in front of him, which is Ryan Hunter-Reay. Tony Kanaan trying to make that move in the south end.
11: So it's the two lap cars of Bell and Hunter-Reay, then TK. Then it's the Ed Carpenter Racing teammates. First it's J.R. Hildebrand, then Joseph Newgarden running third.
12: It was the 100th anniversary race. J.R. Hildebrand came within a turn of winning. Now he has his turn up front and the 100 running, but Tony Kanaan got around him, so two now is Joseph Newgarden.
13: There are just 32 laps and Tony Kanaan in command. He's got the lap cars in front of him. Looks like he's down the front straightaway with the lead.
3: Joseph Newgarden will pick off Ryan Hunter-Reay next. He wants to keep track of Tony Kanaan into turn number one.
10: And Tony's kind of jammed in that number three spot of the field right now. And again, he pulls up, may make the pass in turn two.
11: Oh, boy, Tony Kanaan had to check up for the lap car of Spencer Pigot. Now it's Joseph Newgarden who has to navigate.

0: here. I just want to say thank you for making this it's the best race I can remember, and this is my 40th in a row, and this is all about the fans. I really appreciate everybody being here. And the racing's awesome, man.
1: So many people came together to make this happen. Let's talk about the 100th Host Committee and their efforts throughout the last several months.
0: You know, this whole community, kind of Allison Melangton pulled everybody together, and this community, whether they're sitting here in the grandstands today or whether they're at home watching it on TV or listening on the radio, this community embraced this event, and the energy level in Indianapolis and in Indiana has been at a level I've never seen before.
1: I'm sure there will be an extensive post-mortem, but you have to be very, very satisfied. This plan, those behind the scenes might not say it was executed to perfection, but for those of us watching it, it seemed to be.
0: We had some hiccups. We have a few things. We're just going to get better with it as we go. Hopefully we get everybody out of here and in a way that's quick, but right now I don't think anybody wants to leave. This racing's outstanding.
1: And again, the level of importance, the theme, fast forward. You said it 100 days ago, not just about the 100th, it's setting up the next 100 years.
0: Yeah, absolutely. This isn't just about looking back. This is about looking forward at the same time, and I'm hoping that, you know, I'm reminding fans today that 364 days from today, May 28, 2017, will be the 101st, and starting tomorrow, I'm going to tell you that's the most important race ever run here.
1: Are you going to sleep for maybe a week or two after this weekend is over?
0: We got an SVRA race coming up. We got a Brickyard coming up. We got an air race. I'm going to sleep in November.
1: Yeah, no rest for the weary. Thank you very much, Doug Bowles.
0: Thank you.
1: The president of the Indianapolis Motor Speedway. Again, a job done very, very well. Tony Kanaan, Joseph Newgarden, James Hinchcliffe. Seems like we've been talking about those guys all day, Davey Hamilton.
2: All day long. As a matter of fact, Tony Kanaan, he's leading the field by a ways. You know, 0.3 seconds. It doesn't seem like that much, but you're on a racetrack trying to catch that guy for Newgarden. It's a long ways, but what a great show right now. I mean, it's, you know, like I say, it's a gamble. I don't think you can make it on a pit stop without a yellow, or without another pit stop without a yellow. So these guys, it's going to be a shootout at the end no matter what.
1: Scott Dixon, Carlos Munoz, two other guys that have had pretty good days, Davey.
2: Yeah, for sure. Scott Dixon finds him, even though they got caught out of that pit strategy, if you remember. They still find themselves in fifth and sixth position right now. And hey, how about Newgarden or Hildebrand, who found himself out? He's in fourth place right now.
1: As, again, we get to the final stages of this race, we have had 48 lead changes, 6 cautions for 46 laps. Let's welcome back in Paul Page. Again, lap 173. And, Paul, it's just been interesting over the last 40 laps or so to watch the varying pit strategies come into play. And now that all the cycled through, the suspects at the beginning are right there at the end, Kanaan, Newgarden, and Hinch.
3: Yeah, but let's remember that one thing. I think Donald brings it up the most. 160, the leader. Doesn't necessarily make it the 170, 180, the leader doesn't necessarily finish as the leader. Some great moves there. Yeah, Kanaan, Newgarden, Hinchcliffe still up front. Hildebrand, track actually owes him one because of that last lap accident when he had the win totally in hand. Interesting to watch the fastest rookie in the field, Rossi, in the 98 car. They've got him in a pretty good position as well running to the finish. So right now it's go as fast as you can go. If everything works out, that's the order as it's going to approach the finish, not necessarily the order when they get to the finish.
1: Well, let's get your thoughts and impressions of just the order of this day. This place totally empty when the sun came up, and now look at what we see here. This is most appropriate for the 100th Indy.
3: Oh, this is perfect for the 100th. This is one of the best ever. Just a fantastic run in front of a fantastic crowd. I got the chance to walk down to the base of the tower here in the pagoda for just a few minutes, and the crowd is gigantic in the stands, outside the stands, and most importantly, Mark, is they are all smiling. They're all having fun.
1: We will talk to you again after Victory Lane. That's Paul Page. Happy to have him with us here throughout the course of this 100th running. Again, 176 of the 200 laps complete. Tony Kanaan, Joseph Newgarden, James Hinchcliffe, 1 through 3. Hildebrand, 4th. Munoz, 5th. Dixon, 6th. 7th is Rossi. 8th, Tagliani. 9th is Kimball. 10th is Servia. 11th is Rahal. 12th is Andretti. 13th, Castro Neves. 15th, Power. 14th, Power. 15th, Chilton. Pippa Mann is 16th. Sebastian Bourdais is 17th. 18th is Brabham. 19th is Pagano. 20th is Chavez. Bell is 21st. Hawksworth, 22nd. Clawson is 23rd. Ryan Hunter-Reay is 24th. Spencer Pigott, 25th. Takuma Sato out of the race. He is 26th. 27th is Aloshin. 28th is Wilson. Daly, 29th. Lazier, 30th. All of these drivers out of the race. Carpenter, 31st. Saints Karam, 32nd. Juan Montoya, 33rd. Here at the Indianapolis Motor Speedway.
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1: 20 laps to go in the 100th running of the Indianapolis 500-mile race. Tennessean Joseph Newgarden has the lead into turn number one.
5: And he is going to have to shake the pressure being put on by Tony Kanaan as they run literally nose to tail on the south end of the racetrack.
6: Yeah, the gap is only about three or four car lengths. Then about 20 back to third place running James Hinchcliffe, J.R. Hildebrand, and Carlos Munoz. Jake, it's a five-car breakaway down the backstretch.
3: It was with 21 laps to go that car 21 went to the lead. That in the form of Joseph Newgarden. You wait and then Kanaan. Sizable gap before Hildebrand, Hinch, and Munoz.
7: The place to be has been second place here at the Indianapolis Motor Speedway. That's where Tony Kanaan is, looking for the pass.
1: Kanaan with a good run at the start-finish line, going to work his way around Joseph Newgarden. They head into turn number one.
5: He will, and he's still got Townsend Bell out in front of him. But here we go now. That's the change, and that's the way they'll go into the south end.
6: So Kanaan will slip around Newgarden. They'll race off of turn number two. They're a different shade of blue out of turn number two by the Swedes.
3: Joseph Newgarden went into Skies on media day to interview his competitors, but he's not been incognito today. He's trying to reel in Tony Kanaan, who has a two-car length advantage out of turn number three.
7: And Joseph Newgarden right on his tail as they exit the short chute on the north end. Inside the white line, they exit turn four, three-car length advantage, Kanaan.
1: Updates for pit road. Let's start with Michael Young.
8: Yeah, on this end of pit lane, just heard the James Hinchcliffe pit. Robert Gouet, radio to Hinch. We cannot make it. Full rich, go as fast as you can. We're going to have to pit one more time. Also hearing that Joseph Newgarden will be to 3 to 4 laps short. Really playing the fuel strategy right now at the end of pit lane. Kevin Lee?
9: And we have different strategies. Some are going full rich because they know they can't make it. Others, including Scott Dixon, are trying to save. He's the best in the business at getting this done. Mike Hull told him the number. Scott said that's pretty much impossible. Hull said that is our only chance. Rob?
10: Kevin, I'm hearing they're going full lean for Graham Rahal. They believe Graham can go the distance. It's going to be very close, but Rahal's going to try to roll the distance. That was the call to Graham. We are going to go the distance.
11: And J.R. Hildebrand just now getting his equipment laid out. We expect to see him in the next lap, riding as high as fourth after he led there for a bit after the caution flag. He needs a splash of fuel to go the rest of the way.
1: Davey guy's trying to make fuel. Can they do it?
2: This is going to be crazy, Mark, because these guys going super lean, going slow on the racetrack, may be way back in the field if they cut out a pit stop. We've seen it happen before. Danica won her race in Japan like that. Doesn't matter how you get it done. It's strategy. It's part of our sport. And I'll tell you, we could just put a bunch of marbles in a sack right now and throw them out because who knows.
1: Joseph Newgarden continues to clear traffic. Tony Kanaan is trying to do the same. Newgarden works his way into turn number one. We see the six of J.R. Hildebrand. He makes his way onto pit road for his final stop. The crew going to the attention of the car of J.R. Hildebrand. Hildebrand waiting on the four Firestone Firehawks, waiting on the fuel to be topped off.
11: Delay
1: right
11: there.
1: It's about a 7 or 8 second left. Dave, first, you're down there.
11: Yeah, there was a big delay on that right rear, and that cost J.R. Hildebrand a couple of seconds. And at this point in the race, boy, that is huge.
1: Again, Newgarden, Munoz, Hinchcliffe, and Dixon. Davey, it's all going to come down to pit strategy.
2: Oh, it sure is. And these guys up front, you know, Munoz finds his way into second right now, but they're on the same pit strategy. Matter of fact, the top seven guys all got the same. Bourdais, he's the one that has the most fuel. Now, Bourdais and Simon Pagenaud, I think, are on the same strategy as far as pitting. Yeah, that's right. They're both at 166 was the last time they pitted. So if they're going super lean, they may have a shot.
1: Gabby Chavez stands at 169, but is a lap down. So, Davey, that's when we start looking at the fuel strategy and exactly how it comes into play. When we start looking at those numbers, those one or two laps, boy, that's a fine
2: that's
1: line,
2: huge,
1: but it's just
2: right now,
1: enough, isn't
2: because
1: it?
2: That's what they just told J.R. Hildebrand, that, or, I'm sorry, Joseph Newgarden, that they're three laps short. So if they're three laps short, well, that those couple, matter of fact, he's playing with his teammate right now, which is J.R. Hildebrand, who just went a lap down.
1: Newgarden works his way around Hildebrand. Hildebrand sees Munoz behind him, Nick Yeoman.
6: Yeah, they will race out of two. Newgarden with the lead, then Hildebrand. Then about 10 to 15 car lengths back is Tony Kanaan. So, Jake, Tony Kanaan starting to back it off a little bit, saving fuel.
3: Well, and you wonder as well at this point with Newgarden, and then, as you mentioned, you've got Kanaan, Munoz up there as well. Chris, you got to wonder if aerodynamics don't come into play, doing a little drafting strategy for fuel.
7: There's no question about that because these guys had to fight through some lap traffic.
1: Hildebrand is working on Newgarden. They're at the start-finish line. J.R. Hildebrand into turn number one.
5: And Hildebrand will get the lead. I'm not sure it makes much difference right now who's in front. We're going to find out in about a dozen laps or so. Already at two.
6: So Hildebrand slips in front of Newgarden, who's still the leader, but he can play friends. As you mentioned, Jake Query, if Newgarden and Munoz can use Hildebrand to draft, they can save some fuel.
12: Remember when Hildebrand led this race late in 2011, everyone conserving fuel. Hildebrand, then Newgarden and Munoz right behind him trying to reel him in.
7: And again, the place to be all day has been in second or behind the leader. Now Hildebrand's not leading, but that's where Newgarden is.
13: Mike? Davey and I have been taking a look at the lap times, and it's interesting. Simon Pagenaud pitted two laps later than everyone else during that final sequence, and Pagenaud right now is running lap times that are a full second to a second and a half slower than the leaders on the track right now. And Davey, if we're hearing correctly, if it's three or four laps short for these guys that pitted on lap 164, Pagenaud, it looks like, is going to be the first car able to make enough fuel to get to the end of this race on the load that he's got in the car right now. Bourdais is still running much quicker than Simon Pagenaud. So it could be very interesting, Mark, here in the final couple of laps as we see perhaps as many as 12 or 13 cars have to peel off for one last splash and go just to get to the end.
1: 10 laps to go. Carlos Munoz into turn number one.
5: Carlos Munoz has really been a surprise. A surprise that he hasn't won before now. Well, he is a guy on the march right now.
6: That Colombian driver's just been fast every single year he comes to the Indianapolis Motor Speedway. Jake, we haven't said much about him, but Munoz to the lead with 10 to go.
12: Roberto Guerrero, Juan Montoya, Carlos Munoz. Three guys that finished in the top two in their rookie year, all three from Colombia.
7: This is another Andretti Autosport car that has moved to the front. Munoz has the lead.
1: Davey, it's interesting to note when they come off of turn number four, we've got one eye on the racetrack and one eye on pit road.
2: It's unbelievable because we're waiting to see what's going to happen, who's going to make it. And by the way, this all goes away if a yellow comes out. Just remember, it all goes away. Some guys may have to pit, some may not, but it's still going to be a shootout. And right now, Carlos Munoz, he's on the same strategy as everybody else. It's a Honda, Chevy, Honda in the top four. Which one's getting better mileage? We'll soon find out.
1: Munoz, Newgarden slipping in front of Jake Query.
12: As a matter of fact, Kanaan is right there in that mix as well, but everybody involved in turn number four.
7: They are running into lap traffic as now it's Kanaan. It's Newgarden trying to make the pass.
1: And we see a drag race at the start-finish line. It's Joseph Newgarden running with Carlos Munoz into turn one.
5: He's got to get the job done too, Mark. It's just like you're not quite sure what's going on out there. This is crazy over in turn two.
6: These drivers battle for many years in Indy Lights. Newgarden, Munoz off of turn two.
12: Let's just assume for the sake of argument, everyone has fuel to the end. Not saying that's going to be the case as they set up, but to let you know how they run right now, it is Newgarden in first, then Munoz, then you wait a while back before James Hinchcliffe in third.
7: Well, the other blue car, Tony Kanaan, he went to pit road. Newgarden and Munoz stay out on the track.
1: Kevin Lee, let's call the stop at Tony Kanaan.
9: Tony Kanaan just came in. So did Scott Dixon. So both of those teams changed their strategy. They say they can't make it, and they're gambling that the rest won't either. The thought would be if Dixon can't make it, I'm not sure if anybody can.
1: Munoz and Newgarden, Davey, they're not letting up.
2: They're not letting up. They're going for it. I don't see anybody laid out at this point right now, but man, the racing is still intense out there.
1: 193 of 200 laps complete. Davey, is it possible for any of these guys to go to the end?
2: Yeah, well, I have to say, Simon's the one that I have to question because he does have a few more laps of fuel. Here he comes down the front straightaway right now. You can see he's way off the pace, running 41.9. Well, he's about a second off the pace right now. But we got to look at Tony Kanaan just now going into turn one at full speed. Can he catch him in these six laps? We'll soon find out.
1: So again, six laps remaining. Carlos Munoz, P1, then Joseph Newgarden, then James Hinchcliffe. How about Oriol Servia? He runs in the top five. Rossi has now slipped up to fourth. Now Marco Andretti has come storming back. He's fifth. Then Castro Neves, then Bourdais, then Servia, Pippa Mann, and Kimball. Davey, some of those positions because some guys are cycling through on stop.
2: Yeah, right now, and Rossi finds himself, as you say, in that fifth spot. But, man, I have to think, Munoz, he's laying down laps. Fastest lap that time by his teammate Marco Andretti, second fastest. But I have to, here comes Simon.
1: You speculated he might be able to make it, and he could not.
2: He could not. So here comes J.R. Hildebrand, and I think that's J.R. Yes, it is. Newgarden.
1: Joseph Newgarden makes that long haul down pit road, and he will be with Michael Young.
8: Yeah, they were talking about taking tires, waiting to see. So far, Tony Kanaan took four. Hinchcliffe also making pits. They have tires out for him. For Joseph Newgarden, no tires. It's fuel only. They gave him 4 seconds of fuel. He's not in the way. James Hinchcliffe, 3 seconds of fuel. He's not in the way. That could be the move. Not taking tires here at the late portion of this race.
1: Don't see that in open wheel racing much, do you, Dave?
2: Not too often, but very interesting. Here comes our leader, Munoz, down pit lane. But these Firestone tires are so good. And these guys, they think that, you know, if nobody changes them now, Tony Kanaan's got the new ones. We'll see what happens now because he's going to be coming out with these guys.
1: Five laps to go in the 100th running of the Indianapolis 500-mile race. Carlos Munoz makes that long, slow haul down pit road, and he comes into the view of Michael Young.
8: Munoz, just a quick splash and go. That was a 4 second stop as well. So for our three leaders, all they did was take fuel, all averaging about 4 seconds. It's going to be a drag race when they get back up to speed.
1: The leader, Alexander Rossi, down the back straightaway in front of Jake Query.
12: The first 100 years of running at the Indianapolis 500 is down to its last single digit miles. Alexander Rossi in front of you, Chris.
7: He's in the Napa machine, car 98, the leader in Indianapolis.
1: Elio Castroneves was P2, but Davey, we see that canary yellow car of Elio Castroneves coming to pit road. He does not have enough fuel to make it to the end.
2: Yeah, boy, I'm surprised. Rossi's been getting good mileage. You know, he pitted really late last time. Here's Bourdais with 100. He has a few more laps of fuel than Castroneves and Munoz.
1: Elio Castroneves comes to pit road. Michael Young, you have that stop as well.
8: Yep, Elio Castroneves, same thing. We're just getting fuel for these final leaders. Only three laps to go in the 100th running of the Indianapolis 500. 4 second stop for Elio.
1: Oh, you threw your hands up, Davey.
2: It's crazy. I can't, you know, Rossi may have something. They may have conserved a new fuel. Looks like Bourdais coming right now. Oh. And who's that? J.R. Hildebrand getting by him right now.
1: Alexander Rossi makes his way down the main straightaway. He's into turn number one. So, Davey, we're looking at 198 of 200 laps to go. Rossi continues to lead. He last pitted on 164. Can the rookie pull off the improbable?
2: He's been saving fuel. He's been going longer than anybody else, but we're soon to find out. He's off the pace for a reason right now, just trying to conserve fuel. Can he make this last lap?
1: Dave, you saw Sebastian Bourdais stop.
11: It was fuel only. Remember Ray Haroon, that first Indy 500. He didn't change any tires since last stint. It's a gamble. Guys out here aren't changing any tires. It could be the winning decision for the 100th Indy 500.
1: White flag is in the hands of Paul Blevins. He's waiting to see Alexander Rossi come out of turn number four. Tom Hanzig is in the stand with him, but there
2: out.
1: He goes. And Danny,
2: out.
1: He may be out of
2: he's
1: fuel.
2: He's out of fuel.
1: Pankey's very slow in turn one.
5: He is indeed. It doesn't sound like he's under power. Left side wheels below the white line. Now with a short shoot, now in turn two. He may be done.
6: That car rolls through turn number two, and it is under power. He has backed it down big time. Here comes Carlos Munoz and Joseph Newgarden. They're running second and third. Jake Query Rossi, still the leader, but he's backed the pace down.
12: Alexander Rossi, the rookie out of California, is backing up the pace. Carlos Munoz charging. Alexander Rossi in the turn number four on fumes.
7: Alexander Rossi for the final time exits turn number four. Here he comes, Mark James.
1: He may have to coast it across the finish line. Alexander Rossi almost rolling to a dead stop. Quick checkers are out, and the rookie will win the 100th Indianapolis 500-mile race. Carlos Munoz is second. Joseph Newgarden is third. Charlie Kimball fourth. Tony Kanaan fifth. Hamilton, what are the end of the 100th running of the Indianapolis 500?
2: Unbelievable. I mean, I know this kid. We talked about putting him in the car last year. Great family. What an accomplishment. They did it on fuel mileage. We haven't talked about him that much today, but I think, I'm pretty sure, Donald will tell me, but he may get Rookie of the Year. I'm not sure.
1: Michael Young, is it more celebration or shock in the pit box of Alexander Rossi?
8: A little bit of both. And what a day it was for Brian Herta calling that race strategy. It's tears, it's emotion. Every Andretti Autosport crew member is down here on pit lane as the fans cheer on the winning machine, that number 98 of Alexander Rossi. And you got to feel good for Brian Herta as well in this program they put together so late in the season, getting ready to start this thing. And what a fantastic finish for this young rookie.
1: The life of Alexander Rossi has changed forever here at the Indianapolis Motor Speedway.
4: From the Firestone broadcast booth at the Indianapolis Motor Speedway, This is the Verizon IndyCar Series.
1: Alexander Rossi, you heard me right. Rookie Alexander Rossi, the winner. A last lap pace at a blistering 179 miles per hour. Yeah. Let's go around this race course and give the guys a chance to say their farewells. A great job by all. As always, let's start with Jerry Baker.
5: Well, it's a strange sight down here, Mike. Generally, when the race is over, people start heading to the exits. Nobody's really leaving down here. They all want to stick around for a couple of more minutes and kind of moments and kind of soak this in. I'll be perfectly honest with you, and maybe you can help me out on this, Nick, because I had no idea that Rossi had enough fuel and enough power to even complete that last lap, let alone win the Indianapolis 500.
6: No, I'm right there with you, Bacon. I first of all, I got to thank the listening audience because, trust me, that race, those final 10 to 15 laps were about as difficult for all of us to follow as it was for all these race fans. So thanks for bearing with us. But just an unbelievable final lap. Jerry, again, I thought Alexander Rossi was on fumes. We knew he was close, and certainly he came to a stop on a cool-down lap. He came by here in turn number two, Jake, and I didn't think that car had any power, but he backed it down so much. Carlos Munoz, Joseph Newgarden, they were charging hard off of turn number two, but just an incredible job. Brian Herta with that team. He goes back to victory lane with that number 98 machine. Last time we saw that was with the late Dan Weldon. Just an unbelievable day here at the Indianapolis Motor Speedway. And the American, the California kid, Alexander Rossi, the 100th winner of the Indianapolis 500. Mark Janes.
1: Let's hear from some of the winners. Let's start with the winning owner, Brian Herta.
14: Walking along with Brian Herta as we go back to victory lane. You know where that is. You've been to victory lane here before.
15: I have, and you know, to do this, you know, when we won it with Dan in 2011, it was the 100-year anniversary in the 98 car. Now to come back on the 100th running, Alexander Rossi, win it again in the 98, I just don't have the words.
14: Congratulations. Bad, you guys did it in the end. Saving fuel, that was the way to go. To Rob Howden.
10: Joseph Newgarden, man, came up just a little short here today. You were in the middle of a hunt all race long, going for the lead, good racing, just third today.
16: Yeah, I mean, I'm going to get choked up. I felt like I had a car to win the thing, man. I was ready to go at the end, and so happy for my guys to try and, you know, do something at the very end there. They gave me everything I needed today. I just, you know, didn't fall our way. It wasn't in the cards for us this year, I guess. So that's how it works out. But I'm proud of everyone. I mean, we got a great team. You know, my boss, Ed, JR, all great guys. Just didn't have enough for the preferred freezer car today.
10: Give me a quick word on this kid.
16: I'm so proud of him. So proud of him. He did a great job. You know, we had issues with the 20 car, but even when I was out there still running around, I was just watching his number on the pylon. You know, he has everything it takes to win the 500. This team has everything it takes to win the 500. Just wasn't our day. You know, this place is tough. I know Joseph's upset right now, but that's the way the Speedway is. You just have to... Yeah, take it for what it is and be proud of the job well done and the job that the team did, the job that you did, Joseph, and we'll be back next year.
10: Good job, guys.
16: Thanks.
10: I'll tell you, folks, it's almost tears down here right now for Joseph Newgarden. He wants to win this thing so bad for himself and for Ed Carpenter Racing. Kevin?
6: Tony Kanaan looked like the guy to beat late in the race, finishes fourth. I heard you tell your team after you had to take a late stop like a lot, you said sorry. How is this your fault?
17: Oh. It's not, but, you know, I just feel bad, man. We, you know, Kevin, I race a lot of times here, and I'm not the kind of person that brags about anything, but this definitely was the race of my life, one of my best races, probably even better than when I drove in 13. So this is Indy for you, man. It's never been fair and never will be fair, but... I'll take it. You know, I'm humbled to be able to participate in this race. I'm humbled to experience this atmosphere today with this place packed. So this is the lesson that I'll take. I mean, I'll take the good out of it, and we work on next year.
6: You did everything you could. Fantastic drive. Tony Kanaan, top five for the seventh time. Dave.
10: Hey, James Pinchcliffe, it's seventh on the pylon, but, man, you were racing today. It's got to feel good.
18: Yeah, oh, yeah. I mean, it was a lot of fun out there today, you know, battling with Ryan and Joseph, Elio, all those guys up front early. The car was great. You know, our kind of Achilles heel was when the sun just kept out and the track temp went up. we really struggled with grip, and wearing tires pretty bad, which is too bad. But, I mean, the car was awesome, you know, when we were up in the lead pack there when the temps were a bit cooler. And I knew when we had to stretch that last thing, it was going to be tough to hang on to. But, you know, I mean, congratulations to Alex. Obviously, it's great to see him up there, and congrats to Honda. You know, proud of the boys, proud of the effort all month. You know, double points, it's a solid points day for us. Some guys took a punt on fuel, and it worked for them.
19: Congrats on the great 500. You came back here and made it happen.
18: Thanks so much.
19: James Hinchcliffe, fantastic job, ladies and gentlemen. Pole sitter ending up seventh. Let's go back to day first.
11: And here with Carlos Munoz, who's climbed out of the car. He has the Colombian flag in his left hand, shaking his head. Boy, what could have been? Second place again here in the Indy 500.
20: Yeah, Dan, didn't feel so good. I was so short to make the half a lap. You know, we had a fantastic car, a really fast car, man. And just in the beginning of the race, I was holding my position. But the last two stints, and I was a rocket ship, you know. I was a little bit sentimental because I knew I had this one, man. I was so quick. You know, my teammate wasn't the quickest, but this is racing, you know. I have to congratulate Alex for the win. He did a good job all around, and this is racing. 1 and 2 Andretti again, finally again. But, you know, second doesn't feel any happy. But, you know, one thing is clear, that I will win the 500 one day.
11: Carlos Munoz, 2 second places here in the Indianapolis 500. To victory lane.
21: Alexander Rossi, 6 months ago, I don't think you even knew you were going to be in a car like this. Today, you're the winner of the 100th running of the Indianapolis 500. Yeah. Congratulations.
22: Oh, thank you so much. I don't even know where to begin. You're right. I mean, in February, I wasn't even thinking about IndyCar, and now we've just won the Indy 500, and it's thanks to an amazing group of people that gave me an opportunity to come here this year. Relatively unknown in American, you know, junior formula, and they gave me the shot, and I have to thank Michael and Jody and Brian Herta for this opportunity and giving me such a wonderful race car all month.
21: Walk us through that final stint. Obviously, you were in the lead. You had to pit off sequence. I think your last lap was 170 miles an hour. You were gunning it for all it was worth.
22: Yeah, no, we ran out of turn four, and we were clutching and coasting it down the back straight, and we knew it was going to be tight, but Ryan helped give me a tow to the finish the last couple of laps there, and this is an amazing result for the team.
21: Firestone Firehawks, really good for you today.
22: Yeah, no, the Firestone Firehawks were fantastic, and they gave us such a consistent platform, and it's been a great tire all month, and it's a privilege to drive on such a wonderful piece of equipment.
21: So how did that milk taste after 200 laps here at the Indianapolis Motor Speedway?
22: It tasted better than anything I've ever had, so I'll forever be a fan of milk, and, you know, a huge thank you to IndyCar and the American Dairy Association of Indiana.
21: And you will forever be known as an Indianapolis 500 champion. Congratulations, my friend.
22: Yes, thank you very much.
21: Alexander Rossi, the winner of the 100th running of the Indianapolis 500.
1: A guy popped into contention toward the end. It will complete the top five. Kevin Lees with Charlie Kimball.
23: Straight top five after finishing third last year. Like Alexander Rossi, Charlie, you didn't have to come in at the end. Last pit stop on 164. How did you make it?
24: You know, the guys kept giving me a number, and every time someone would go by me, and I was screaming on the radio, I think I called this, the strategist and the engineers, it might have been live on the radio, but it was in my helmet, it was pretty blue, but they were giving me a big fuel number, and man, so much credit to this team. The guys in pit lane were rock solid. The 42 crew, they just fought back from everything today. I hit a huge piece of debris on one of those yellows, had to replace the front wing. We had a hole in the floor. They were pulling pieces of, I hit the wall with about 15 to go. You know, everything that could have gone wrong did today, and yet we still fought hard and came away with the top five. I'm so proud of my guys. The Novo Nordisk crew has worked so hard all month, and being a part of Chip Ganassi Racing here, they never count you out.
23: Good run today, Charlie. 2 for Chip Ganassi Racing in the top five in the 100th 500.
1: Let's head back out to the turns, get the thoughts and impressions from our other two turn announcers today. Jake Query, welcome to turn number 3. Job well done today.
12: Thank you, Mark. Same to yourself. And I'll tell you what, it was a fantastic day. I wish it could have gone 5,000 miles. It was that fun to call. But at a venue that is so historic and closes the first chapter, perhaps, in its first century before we now move to a new centennial era, Chris Denari, history repeated itself because in the 100th anniversary running, car number 98 won the race when a rookie from California, low on fuel, couldn't make it out of turn number 4. Brian Herta won that race as a result, and now Brian Herta himself a 2-time winner as an owner because a Californian in car number 98 in a fuel strategy this time, Chris, was able to get past you and, again, limp his way to the yard of bricks.
23: Absolutely, Jake, and you're right. The good news is they're running out of fuel and they don't hit the wall. And it was a spectacular win for Alexander Rossi. I think we felt all month long that 15 to 20 drivers could win the Indianapolis 500, the 100th running. And Alexander Rossi was strong all month long, but I'm not sure he was a name that we would have selected to win. But, Mark, just unbelievable to be a part of this. I've done this for the last almost 20 years now. And to see the response of this community, but all over the country. I sat at breakfast today with somebody from Vermont and Virginia who were experiencing the race, won for the very first time. I would think after today what they've seen, they'll be back again.
1: Job well done, Chris Denary. 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
1: Celebration continues as Alexander Rossi limped across the start-finish line, out of fuel off of turn number four. He wins the Indianapolis 500-mile race. Want to get the final thoughts and impressions of those who joined us in the booth today. Let's start with a guy who grew up in the shadows of the Indianapolis Motor Speedway in nearby Eagledale. He used to have to sneak into this place. He doesn't have to anymore. Dave Wilson, this was an incredible show today.
0: Unbelievable. And on social media, people, everybody just shocked. A lot of people very, very happy for not only Alexander, but also for Brian Herta. And I'll tell you, it just goes back to what A.J. Foyt said. The Indianapolis Motor Speedway made A.J. Foyt famous. Drivers don't make the Indianapolis Motor Speedway and the Indy 500 famous. And I think the Indianapolis Motor Speedway, the old lady just reached out and picked a brand new star to stick up in the sky. And I think that kid's, obviously, he's going to be an Indy 500 winner the rest of his life, especially the 100th one here. But this may have just put a jetpack to his career. And the old girl may have put together a new champion for us.
1: Thanks, Dave. Great job, as always. Our driver analyst is Davey Hamilton. And, Davey, it wasn't like the last couple of years where we had two or three cars slugging it out, trading the lead over the last 10 or 15 laps, but still an incredible story, and what a finish.
2: Yeah, well, 55 lead changes, Mark. Not a record, but 55 lead changes at the start-finish line. So a tremendous race. These fans that absolutely packed in here, seeing a race of a lifetime. That was a fantastic race. Was it that five, four, five, six cars coming off the last corner for the win? No, it wasn't. It was a fuel strategy race, but we have a new American winner in the name of Alexander Rossi, and wow, he'll be a good champion.
1: Job well done, my friend. Thanks for everything. Davey Hamilton, our driver analyst, the best in the business. And we first of all want to let you know the reason that Bob Jenkins has not joined us in the booth today is because he's busy on the public address system. But we've had an unofficial reunion of anchors and former anchors here on the ninth floor of the Pagoda. And a pleasure to welcome back after 2 years our good friend Mike King. Mike, what a day to be at the Indianapolis Motor Speedway.
3: Mark, it's been so great to be back here with you guys. Of course, you're like a second family to me, and you and I have been together for so long and have traveled literally around the world calling races. This is one of the most fun events I can ever recall that we've shared here at the Indianapolis Motor Speedway. And, you know, Mark, we watched when he was a driver, particularly for Andretti Green Racing. Brian Herta was a member of that dream team, that four-car dream team, where he and Dario Franchitti and Tony Kanaan and Dan Weldon were all teammates, and they won so many races for that team. And then, of course, when Brian retired from driving and became a team owner, Mark, you remember he is nothing but magical here. Yeah. He qualified a driver. He and his then partner, Steve Newey, qualified for their first Indy 500 as team owners. Their driver was laying flat on his back in the emergency department at Methodist Hospital when he found out he had qualified. They were absolutely flabbergasted. A few years later, Dan Weldon wins in 2011, in the strangest finish we've ever seen, perhaps, here at the Speedway, as unfortunately J.R. Hildebrand hits the wall. A couple of other drivers have to duck in for fuel, and Dan Weldon comes from fourth to the win and only leads for the final 1,000 yards or so. And now here today, Brian Herta does it once again with Alexander Rossi. And while there's no denying that Mr. Rossi is a very talented young driver, there seems to be some magic connected to Brian Herta and the Indianapolis Motor Speedway. And so I salute Brian, I salute Alex and the team, and what a great job, because they prove that you never say die at this place, and the rewards can be unbelievable. And for Brian Herta to now be a two-time winner as a team owner and under the most incredible circumstances, I think, says a lot about the magic of the Indianapolis Motor Speedway. Congratulations to you, my friend.
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3: The sixth radio voice of the Indianapolis 500, getting the first one under your belt on the day that they ran the 100th anniversary event here, and you will be here for many, many more years, and I hope to be here right behind you watching and participating whenever and however I can to back you up, and you're like a brother to me, and it has been a lot of fun being up here after a couple of years away. Congratulations to you, to all of these fans, to Doug Bowles and everyone at the Speedway. This has been truly an incredible day here at the world's greatest race course.
1: Thank you, Mike. Loved having you here, no doubt about it. Over the last 2 years, I've spent a lot of time with Paul Page on the deck of my home on McRae here in Speedway over a steak dinner and a glass of wine, a breakfast at Barber Motorsports Park with chicken and biscuits. And we've also traveled the highways and byways. He got us unbelievable access to NASA. But above all of that, Paul, just an honor and a privilege to have shared this time with you over the past couple of years. And I know this place means so very, very much to you, as does this radio network.
0: It absolutely does. And by the way, that steak was the biggest I think I've ever eaten. It probably was intended for four people, but I just went for it. You know, this is, in many ways, the win that almost wasn't. Now, I'm not talking about the incredible last lap of this race. I'm talking about Herta Autosports. Over the winter, they really had nothing going. They had a couple of deals, and they didn't work quite out, or the money wasn't right. And then Herta had the bright idea of reuniting as an affiliate with Michael Andretti's team. Now, remember, Herta drove for that team. And they're all the greatest of friends anyway. So that moved the team into the Andretti Autosports garage, where they now had access to some consultations from a lot of other people and certainly more equipment and more wherewithal to get the car going. They find Rossi. I was standing next to that car at Sebring when Rossi first went out in it, and he stalled it three times. So learning an IndyCar takes some time, so let's go from stalling it three times to victory lane at the Indianapolis Motor Speedway. And Herta Autosports, those are the guys who can manage fuel. Who would have thought? I'm just unbelievable. I may have noticed I mentioned him a couple times during the race because I was watching the strategy that they were playing, and my goodness, I knew it was going to be maybe the 199th lap. I didn't think the 200th. Yeah. And the engine didn't go to the 200th, really. But it was a great day. And, Mark, it's been great to be with the guys again. And we're going to have the 101st running of the Indy 500. And let's hope it even comes halfway as good as this. Everyone saw a great show today. Everybody's going to leave here happy.
1: Yep, and we will tackle the 101st with the same passion and enthusiasm. That is our pledge to you. Finally, the Speedway historian Donald Davidson. Donald, you're often asked about the history of the Indianapolis Motor Speedway from the perspective of others. If you will allow me, I would like to for Donald Davidson to speak personally on what the Indianapolis Motor Speedway and the Hallman George family has meant to the life of Donald Davidson.
7: Well, it's meant everything. It's meant everything. And I'll say, as I was going to end up with, but I'll say at the beginning, thank you, Sid Collins, for being such a mentor to all of us. And the Hallman George family for perpetuating this. It's family owned. It's privately owned, and I don't think people realize that. So, for the many people that came here, it's not always this crazy. Although, you know, some of the greatest moments when people say, "Well, what do you think were the greatest races ever?" And I'm a sentimental old silly, and I happily live in the past. But some of the greatest races have been in recent years, and this was so similar to 2011 in the different fuel strategies and people coming in and people running out of fuel and people trying to stretch it to the end. A tremendous battle between Ryan Hutter-Reay and Townsend Bell, and then team cars taking each other out on an exit of the pits. Who would have guessed that Team Penske, four cars, they finished 10th, 11th, 19th, and 33rd. And young Carlos Munoz with a second, a fourth, and a second. And Alexander Rossi, I mean, this was not his first choice to even come here. No. He wanted to continue on in Formula One. And the fact that what happens at Indianapolis is forever. It never goes away.
1: Right.
7: He's forever an Indianapolis 500 winner. I wonder if that will change his feeling about the track, because I think it's fairly common knowledge. This was not his number one goal to come here, and yet, by golly, look, his life has changed now. So a great day, a topsy-turvy day. I like to do the stats and come back with a reasonable summary of different things that happened, but I think I would have to do that tonight and come back tomorrow and give you my report.
1: Job well done, as always.
7: All right. Thank you, Mark. Thank you very much indeed for having me on.
1: Alexander Rossi, your winner. Carlos Munoz was second. Joseph Newgarden, third. Tony Kanaan was fourth. In fifth place, Charlie Kimball. In sixth place, J.R. Hildebrand. Seventh, James Hinchcliffe. Scott Dixon came home in eighth place. In ninth, Sebastian Bourdais. Will Power, 10th. Elio Castroneves, 11th. Oriol Servia was 12th. Marco Andretti, 13th. Graham Rahal, 14th. Max Chilton, 15th. Jack Hawksworth, 16th. In 17th place, Alex Tagliani, 18th to Pippa Mann, 19th to Simon Pagino. Gabby Chavez was 20th, 21st was Townsend Bell. Brabham was 22nd, Clausen 23rd, and 24th, Hunter Ray, Piggott 25th, Takuma Sato 26th, Kalilosian in 27th. 28th was Wilson, 29th, Daly, 30th, Lazier, 31st, Ed Carpenter, 32nd, Sage Karam, 33rd, last year's winner, Juan Montoya. Simply put, realization of a dream for a kid from tiny Monrovia, Indiana. Thanks to all of those folks in my family for helping me realize this dream, and thanks to the folks at Beech Grove here in Indianapolis for allowing it to continue. Some final words after this from the Indianapolis Motor Speedway. The 100th running of the Indianapolis 500 is brought to you in part by Firestone, the official tire of the Ryzen IndyCar Series and the Indianapolis 500-mile race. 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The chief engineer is Rick Evans. In the booth, our driver analyst, Davey Hamilton. Our chief historian, Donald Davidson and Dave Wilson. In the pits, Michael Young, Dave First, Kevin Lee, and Rob Howden. In the turns, Jerry Baker, Nick Yeoman, Jake Query, and Chris Denary. Our spotters today, Rick Johnston, Patrick Steffen, Alicia Hodup, Ramona Baker, Gerald Yeoman, Matthew Blossom, and Jeff Francis. And thanks to all of the IMS Radio Network staff over the years who have made what we do possible here each and every year.
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1: Dave First, Michael Young, Rob Houghton, Nick Yeoman. 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
26: Hello and thanks for joining us for a special presentation of the IndyCar Radio Network. I'm Nick Yeoman. This is First of the Flag, where we sit down with some of IndyCar's best drivers to take a look back at their first career IndyCar win, with radio broadcast highlights helping to tell the story. Today on First of the Flag, we look back at March 24th, 2019, with the one and only running of the IndyCar Classic at Circuit of the Americas, just outside of Austin, Texas. It's a race that still holds a place in the IndyCar record book, featuring the youngest race winner in series history, as an 18-year-old scored the victory in just his third career IndyCar start. The 3.4-mile, 20-turn road course in the Lone Star State provided a certain leveling of the playing field, with the track being new to just about everybody, but the cream would still rise to the top in qualifying, as IndyCar's all-time leader in pole positions, Will Power, would grab the top starting position. He'd be flanked by three cars associated with Andretti Autosport. The first two were in-house Andretti drivers, and Alexander Rossi and Ryan Hunter-Reay. But starting fourth was 18-year-old Colton Herta, driving an Andretti-prepared car owned by Indianapolis businessman Mike Harding and George Michael Steinbrenner, whose family had run the New York Yankees for generations. Mark Janes and driver analyst Anders Krohn would guide listeners through this one as IndyCar went racing at COTA.
27: We're waiting on the signal from Paul Blevins. Green flag is out, and this race is underway, and Will Power takes the lead going up to turn one.
21: Alexander Rossi tried to tuck in behind his competitor. That's the driver on the outside of row number one, or should say the inside, Will Power, but they're pretty clean, called four wide through. So it's Will Power, then Alexander Rossi. Then it's the machine of Colton Herta, Jake Query, Ryan Hunter race fourth.
12: Will Power with a sizable lead. Now, oh, we've got a spin. It's one of the aero machines that works its way through the kitty litter, we'll call it, in the S's. It is, as I take a look at it, I believe it's Marcus Ericsson. No, it's Zach Veach. It's the machine of Zach Veach that started ninth. He is going to relegate to the back of the field as everybody works their way to you, Nick Yeoman.
23: Leaders up the hill already, back down to turn at number 11. It is Will Power with about a 4 or 5 car length advantage. One car swings awful low to protect. That's Graham Rahal trying to hold on to the 8th or 9th position. He nearly makes contact. That looked like Santino Ferrucci. That's the car of Zach Veach, back full song, but it's Will Power, your leader on the opening lap.
27: Zach started on the inside of row 5. He's created a long day for himself.
24: Yeah, that's a big disappointment, and the only thing he can hope for at this point in time is a full course yellow, as there is a load of action coming into turn 12 now. First time for all, at least under race conditions, trying to figure out a few people running wide coming off the corner. But somehow, for the most part, everyone keeping it clean on this opening lap.
26: After things sorted out in the opening few laps, Power and Rossi emerged as the favorites to win. An aggressive move at the start into turn one would get Herta to third around Hunter-Reay, but the young driver would admit he was just happy that weekend to even be starting at the front end of the field.
28: I remember, you know, being pretty ecstatic to qualify fourth. It's really tough, you know, to kind of progress in that qualifying system into the fast 12 and the fast 6. And it was quite a competitive weekend, first time at COTA, but we did quite a bit of testing beforehand with the preseason testing being there, so everybody was really fast. And then, yeah, I remember the start of the race. I didn't feel extremely competitive in the first few laps, and then we kind of got going, and I got into a rhythm. But the biggest problem was I was using way too much rear brake, and I was killing the rear tires. And that was, like, my biggest problem. Not the blacks, but the reds. And this is still in a time where we used reds a lot in the races, whereas now you typically don't see guys using used reds as much. It's only new reds and or blacks. So on the new on the used reds, it completely destroyed my rear tires, and I lost sight of Will and Alex.
26: The race at Circuit of the Americas would be clean and green for the first 44 laps, which favored the two dominant drivers in Power and Rossi. In fact, Power would dominate leading every lap until the only caution flag of the day would flip the race strategy on its head. With just 16 laps to go, the final fuel window opened, and drivers like Herta, Hunter Ray, and Joseph Newgarden, who were essentially battling for the third step on the podium, came to pit lane for their final stops. Moments later, James Hinchcliffe and Felix Rosenquist would make contact out of turn 19, sending Sweden's Rosenquist into the inside wall with a damaged car blocking pit entrance. That crash was the absolute last thing Power and Rossi wanted to see, as they'd have to make their last pit stops under yellow, sacrificing track position and the top two spots. Things would only go from bad to worse, though, for Power during the final pit stop.
27: Here they come. The front three, Will Power, so dominant on the day, day first. Will Power had led 45 laps and could smell that $100,000 bonus, but it looks like it's evaporated.
2: Yeah, back-to-back pole positions to start 2019. He's not going to finish that way, though. As the captain brings Will Power into his pit stall, they're going to go with sticker reds on this final stint. Oh, then he stalls the car. Scott Dixon and Alexander Rossi get by. Still not able to engage that number 12 Verizon Chevrolet. Simon Pagenaud also gets by. Will Power throws his hands into the air. Boy, and then the rest of the field. That includes Zach Veach and Max Shilton. Will Power still sitting there. Crew member now getting inside the cockpit trying to do what he can do. He's revved it a little bit. This pit stop continues now at 40 seconds and counting. Gives it a thumbs up. Revs the engine, still isn't able to go. Oh, what a horrible ending to this day for Will Power.
26: That moment would hand the lead of an IndyCar race over to Herta for the first time in his young career. And while his pace was strong that day in Austin, just about everyone recognized what a lucky break the Californian had caught.
4: Standing by with George Steinbrenner, part of the ownership here at Harding Steinbrenner Racing. Wasn't it a couple of years ago that you and young Colton Herta moved into the Indy Lights program? You watched him win races there. You were a little nervous, I know, at St. Petersburg, your first big race as a team owner. What are you thinking right now with your young driver up front here at the Circuit of the Americas?
6: Feeling lucky after that yellow, you know, that tends to happen a lot here. We were able to get out in front of it and get ourselves up in front. We got a couple of really fast guys behind us, so we'll see what we got. We're full blow to the end, so we'll see if we can keep up behind us.
28: Well, my heart was racing when the yellow came out because I thought, well, maybe they got into the pits right before it, because I think I was coming around like the back straight, and so they would have been quite a ways ahead because I had pitted, and so I thought, oh, they're going to be like right around where the pit lane is, but Felix was covering the pit entry, so they closed pit lane immediately. And it was still my, like, really early on, it was my second or third IndyCar race, so I didn't fully like understand what it meant when the yellow came out. I thought that I would go to the front, but I wasn't sure. I was in for a shock, and you know, the most nerve-wracking part was probably those last like 10 laps after the restart, especially with Joseph being right behind me.
27: Now let's turn our attention to the 88 of Colton Herta. What a story.
8: I mean, indeed, what a story. I mean, the fact that he's leading this race, and yes, he has had help by the fact that Will Power, Alexander Rossi, and Scott Dixon got caught out by that full course yellow. However, he's been there all day long. Hasn't put a foot wrong.
27: No, he
8: frankly deserves to be up there. So now it's just a question of, can the likes of Joseph Newgarden and Ryan Hunter-Reay use their years of experience to get by Colton Herta, or will Colton Herta, now with clean air, be able to sail away?
27: We are about to find out if this kid is as cool as he seems to be with everything that he does. 10 laps to go when we go green flag racing this time by, and he's going to be pursued by the likes of Joseph Newgarden, Ryan Hunter-Reay, Graham Rahal, and Pato O'Ward. The 88 of Colton Herta
1: starts to push the issue just a little bit, waiting to see the green flag. He gets the call, and a great start for Colton Herta as he heads towards turn number one.
0: With the lead and a historic win in sight, Herta focused forward on the job at hand, while Newgarden and Hunter Ray would do everything they could just to stay with the 18-year-old in the closing laps. The race would stay green to the checkered flag with an all-out sprint to the finish for a trio of Americans in Austin, Texas.
1: Colton Herta, this time, as he makes his way up the straightaway. Believe it or not, this talented young driver will see the white flag fly. Greet him in turn number one, Michael Young.
3: He has the name. The question, did he have the talent? I think the answer, a resounding yes. We can call him the California Kid from Valencia, California. Colton Herta through turn number three, looking for his first NTT IndyCar Series win here in the Classic.
12: Mentioned earlier this weekend that he could presumably have four opportunities to try to become the youngest man ever to win the Indianapolis 500. But at the age of 19, Colton Herta is trying to get his first NTT IndyCar Series victory. Nick Yeoman, help bring him home on his way.
5: You mentioned the Indianapolis 500. There is a photo online floating around for 2011 where an 11-year-old Colton Herta is in victory lane with the late Dan Weldon after Brian Herta and Steve Newey's team slayed the giant and pulled the upset. Colton Herta in just his third IndyCar start, Mark, about to pull off one whale of an upset as he makes his way down the backstretch for the final time.
1: As we mentioned, in 2018, he finished runner-up in the Indy Lights Championship. He collected a total of 6 wins over 2 Indy Lights seasons. He won the 2018 Freedom 100 and completed a historic sweep of the month of May at the Indianapolis Motor Speedway. As we mentioned, a star is on the rise. He is from Valencia, California, and he carries the name proudly of his father, who earned the respect of so very, very many in open wheel racing and continues to do so. While he's with another race team, we are certain that Dad will be so very, very proud. He'll come off the final turn for the final time. He will see the twin checkers. And how about this youngster? Colton Herta is going to go to victory lane in the NTT IndyCar Series debut here at the Circuit of the Americas.
2: Colton Herta, victory lane for the very first time, and at the first time here at Circuit of the Americas, he is being greeted by every member of this Harding Steinbrenner Racing Team. The folks at Honda are here. Wait a minute, you're 19 years old. You're not supposed to do this early.
7: I'm 18 years old. I'm not 19 yet. I don't turn 19 for another week. So, yeah, but what a hell of a roller coaster. Oh.
2: Brian Herta has come over to offer his congratulations.
7: Yeah, what a race, man. I'm worn out.
2: What, I mean, you're going through this race. Things are settling in. You're up front, but then all of a sudden the caution comes out. You restart out front. What are you thinking at that point?
7: What the hell do I do? Man, I've never done a restart on red, so that was a brand new thing for me. And I think we had really good pace early on in the stint, kind of faded at the end of the stints. But, you know, with only 10 laps to go and really no wear on the tires, we were in a really good place.
2: You go back to Friday, mechanical issues that you guys had. I mean, you guys fought through this. This is a win for the entire team, which is obviously a big win with George Michael on board now with this group.
7: Yeah, everyone did a spectacular job. All the boys did a great job. All the Honda engineers get the new engine in for the end of practice too. So it was a hell of a weekend, and to cap it off like this, I was not expecting that.
2: How does an 18-year-old, soon to be 19-year-old, celebrate something like this?
7: Well, I got to go in the simulator Tuesday, so I'm flying back to Indy tonight, and that'll be my celebration. I get to drive some more.
0: With the win, Herta would make IndyCar history, passing Graham Rahal as the youngest driver to win an IndyCar race, accomplishing the feat at just 18 years, 11 months, and 25 days old. Herta wouldn't be done winning in 2019, as he'd take Harding Steinbrenner Racing to victory lane a second time in the season-ending race at Laguna Seca, a race he'd dominate by leading 83 of 90 laps. Herta has quickly become one of the drivers to beat each and every weekend in the NTT IndyCar Series, and despite now being a veteran of the sport with an impressive trophy case, he has no problem admitting his first win came with a lot of luck.
28: I got saved by a yellow. So, you know, I think I was kind of locked in for a podium there. The win was definitely lucky. I was not going to win with how the race was going. Maybe if there was a yellow and I had a restart to maybe pass these guys. Maybe I could have, but most likely scenario was I was going to finish in third or second on the podium. But yeah, I guess it was just my day.
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4: Good morning, sports fans everywhere from Indianapolis, Indiana. 200,000 people are here this May 30th, 1960, to witness the 44th annual running of the 500-mile race. The world's greatest race course is resplendent and majestic today, with flags of all nations unfurled. The Purdue University marching band in the background salutes the crowd with their brand of musical Hoosier hospitality. Shortly, thousands of vari-colored balloons will shoot from a gigantic tent to fill the sky with color. And on the racetrack itself, right now, the 33 fastest racing machines and the 33 most daring drivers in this nation, tense with anticipation of the grueling grind ahead. The next 4 hours will bring fame and glory to some, disappointment and heartbreak perhaps to others, who have waited since last year for another crack at the pot of gold at the end of this rainbow of color. More than $300,000 is on the line to be split among the drivers, owners, and mechanics who've been working for a solid month here at the track itself and all year long in other garages all over the nation to qualify themselves and their race cars for this moment of truth that is rapidly closing in on us all. This year, a new touch has been added, a challenge to the form chart, an added heartbeat for the fan who roots for the underdog. His name is Jim Herdebeest, a 27-year-old Lenox, Californian, who is a rookie at Indianapolis. 1 week ago yesterday, Herdebeest, who's been nicknamed Hercules, showed the veterans that a newcomer is a threat to this brickyard. He drove faster than any man had ever gone before on this racetrack, averaging more than 149 miles an hour for 10 miles to qualify for this event. Just 16 hundredths of 1 second faster, and Herdebeest would have broken the 150 mile per hour barrier that's been talked about here for almost 50 years. This speed thrill, plus the two other records broken this May by Eddie Sachs of Allentown, Pennsylvania, and Jim Rathman of Miami, Florida, sets the scene for this moment. A rookie contender against the veterans and the champions, Roger Ward, Jimmy Bryan, and Troy Ruttman. The David Goliath story in a 20th century atmosphere. And to turn the pages of the 44th chapter of Indianapolis Motor Speedway history, our network staff is ready and anxious to serve you in the next 4.5 hours. My name is Sid Collins. As chief announcer of this greatest of all sporting classic broadcasts, this is the 13th consecutive year that I've had the pleasure of saying a friendly good morning to you all over the world. My experienced staff of 10 other broadcasters is located all around this 2.5 mile race course, and you'll meet them all shortly. The Indianapolis Motor Speedway Network today is being beamed over 400 radio stations, live and direct in all 50 states, as well as being heard by our servicemen and women wherever they are stationed. We're being heard in France, Italy, and Spain, all of Europe, Morocco, Turkey, South of Africa, the Caribbean Network, Iceland, Greenland, tonight through shortwave due to time difference.

0: 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Our thanks to Gordon Bridge of Armed Forces Network for the arrangements to have the sounds of Indianapolis reach everywhere on the globe that a radio may be turned on. This is the largest single-day network in the world. Its director is Gil Berry. We invite you to stay with us until we leave the air at 3 p.m. Eastern Standard Time, after the Victory Lane ceremonies and the interviews that follow the wave of the checkered flag for this day's champion. The speed record to be fought for is 135.857 miles per hour for 500 miles, set last year by the winner, Roger Ward. For that day's work, Ward received over $106,000. Last year, the lead changed hands 11 times during the first 49 laps before Ward took command and collected more than $19,000 in lap prize money alone. $150 is given to the leader of each lap. Now, with the fine condition of these racing machines and the ability of their drivers, the fight for speed in the pits has become almost as important as the fight on the racetrack itself. During every second of time that a driver sits motionless in the pit for refueling and tire changes, his rivals are moving 200 feet on the racetrack. Ward's three pit stops last year averaged about 23 seconds. This year, all crews will be trying to do much better. It's felt that a total of four pit stops may be necessary today for the winning car, and pneumatic air jacks have been built into more than half of the field to save precious seconds in changing tires. And so, fans, if your blood surges with the roar of Offenhauser engines, and you can smell the rubber burn and the oil fry, and the tingling vibration is already moving up and down your spine, stay with us today for this once-a-year spectacle of speed that is now upon us as the seconds tick away before the start. Now, in just 1 minute, I shall present my very able staff, whom you'll be hearing throughout the day. Now, stay tuned for the greatest spectacle in racing. And now let us meet the 10 other voices who you'll be hearing all day long from their own vantage point around this 2.5 mile oval. Each man has a section of track where he can see clearly and report everything to you and to us here in the Master Control Tower. Our veteran engineering crew can switch instantaneously anywhere on the grounds, and if we choose, we may speak with any remote point while we're on the air. First, as we leave the tower, let's go to the southwest turn about a quarter of a mile away, where the cars roar into the dangerous number one corner from the main stretch. Bill Frosch is our veteran reporter on that spot for this, his seventh year. Come in, Bill Frosch.
1: Thank you, Sid. And friends, from this point, we train our glasses on these cars as they roar into this number one turn, the all-important southwest. Here's where they break for the first time, jockeying for the number one spot to lead this pack for at least one lap. Now, Sid, back to you.
0: Thank you very much, Bill. Next, in about 660 feet due east of Bill, is Johnny Peterson. John is almost hanging on the wall itself, and by the time the race ended last year, he was about as grimy as though he had been driving in it. For the second year at the southeast turn, here is John Peterson.
2: All right, Sid, thank you very much. From our position here on that outside wall, as you mentioned, we can see the full sweep of this number two corner. We had a couple of spins out here during qualifications. Fortunately, no one injured. We're looking forward to the second one. And back to you, Sid.
0: Fine, John. After the cars leave the second corner, they push the throttle to the floor and move up the asphalt paved backstretch at the fastest speeds on this racetrack. That backstretch is 3,300 feet long and 50 feet wide, and on its inside area is Bernie Herrmann for the fifth year. Bernie?
3: It's a fine view, Sid, impaired only partially by a row of evergreen shrubs to my left just a few years out of the infant stage, but they certainly won't hide the sound and fury of the cars as they rip and roar past me at top speeds of up to 190 miles per hour. It'll take more than the trees to stop the breeze. It'll be whipping past my platform today. Thank you very much, Sid Collins.
0: Very good, Bernie. Back for the third year is Lou Palmer in the northeast turn. In 1958, his very first year with us on the air, Lou was planning a normal report of the first lap fight for the lead. Instead, he had to ad-lib his way gracefully through the 16-car pileup there. Due to the speed coming out of that back stretch, this spot's always been a hot one. On the northeast turn now, let's swing to Lou Palmer.
4: We, too, are perched on the outside retaining wall here in the number three corner. We watch the cars for the few seconds they remain here and then go into the north chute. From there, over to the number four corner for the moment. Now, back to you, Sid, in the tower.
0: Moving right around the racetrack, we stop at the northwest turn where my oldest veteran reporter is stationed. Jim Shelton joined me on this broadcast in 1950. He's seen many a thrilling moment to report to you. He saw Billy Vukovich drop out on that turn with just eight laps to go before he would have received the checkered flag in 1952. Last year, Mike McGill and Ray Crawford hit the wall near Jim's spot. Here on the number four corner is Jim Shelton.
5: Thanks, Sid, and hi again from the northwest turn. Our position is a close one, close to track, as you will find out later from the terrific noise. This is the head of the long home stretch. This turn is referred to as number four. So when things happen from number four, we'll be here, I hope, to report. Here again is Sid.
0: All right, Jimmy. Now we come off the track, as the pace car does, to our three pickup points in the pit area. The pits are 1,307 feet in length. The concrete wall separates the pits from the running track. We've divided the pit reporting spots into three parts so that each reporter will have room to interview drivers as they leave the race and get accurate data about the cars near them. At the north end of the pit section is a veteran of the Speedway Network, Mr. Greg Smith.
2: Thank you very much, Sid Collins. We'll be reporting on rookies and veterans alike in the north pit area as they make their stops for fuel and tires. You know, they're saying this year the race will be won or lost in the pits, and we'll be right here to report all the action. Now back to you in the tower.
0: Greg has been with us for 7 years, and moving down to the center pit area for 5 years, we've had the very capable Jack Shapiro.
6: It is just behind the pit wall in the center pit area. We'll cover the pit activities of 10 racing cars and crews. Within range of our microphone here are the pits of three 500 champions, Troy Ruttman, 1952, Jimmy Bryan, 1958, and the defending champion, Roger Ward. Veteran Tony Bettenhausen is here, starting his 14th 500. We have a rookie in the center pits, Bud Tingelstad, starting his first. We'll be watching all of the action in the center pits and reporting to you. Right now, back to the tower.
0: Thank you, Jack. At the south end of the pits is Luke Walton. This is Luke's 7th year on this show, and after the winner receives the checkered flag, he'll make his way to Victory Lane to present him to you. Meanwhile, all day long from the south pits, we'll hear from Luke Walton.
7: Here in the oracle of the mechanical heart of the race are 35 experts, each with a much-practiced assignment calling for a split-second performance of precision. They are the five-man teams who will service more than a $500,000 worth of racing cars. We'll report on their dramatic activity as it unfolds. Now back to Sid in the tower.
0: Thank you, Luke. As you see, our crew is experienced and dedicated. They've all spent countless hours at the track this month to prepare for this broadcast and see that you receive the action accurately, smoothly, and rapidly. A total of 70 years on the air experience on this annual report of the 500. Now the Purdue University Band and our national anthem.

0: A beautiful sight, 200,000 strong, standing here at the Indianapolis Motor Speedway as the national anthem was rendered by the Purdue University Marching Band. And now standing alongside the beautiful pure white pace car with driver Sam Hanks and his passenger Tony Holman, here is Luke Walton.
1: Standing beside the pace car now with Sam Hanks and Tony Holman. Sam will drive, Tony will marshal the start of the race. Sam, there are two pace laps. Do you take them at a faster pace on the second time round?
2: Well, yes, we increase the speed just a little bit, Luke, coming out of the last turn down the straightaway and into the pit area.
1: Now, Tony, after you've taken them around the track twice and coming down the main stretch toward the starting line, is there any signal that you use to notify the drivers and the starter that the cars are in their proper places for a clean start?
3: No, we do nothing but turn off the track. That is, if the drivers are lined up properly, if anything is wrong, why, it could be possible we would continue on until they were.
1: Thank you very much, gentlemen. Have a nice tour, and now back to Sid Collins in the tower.
0: All right, Luke, and I certainly hope they get this race off to a good start, and with an experienced man like Sam Hanks at the wheel, there should be no problem whatsoever. Our excellent producer is always Mr. Bill Dean. Bill's been trying to keep my pulse down to a normal beat for 10 years now. His job is to coordinate all these points, keep the stopwatch on our station breaks and commercial cutaways, and in general go slightly crazy with the rest of us here on this marathon effort, unequaled in the broadcasting industry. Comforting to have Bill back with us today. And now back in the tower alongside, we have the Public Relations Director for the United States Auto Club, the sanctioning body for the race and other events around the nation, Mr. Charlie Brockman. Charlie's here for the eighth year, and as editor of USAC's annual statistical report of all races, times, positions, and so on, he'll keep track of cars out of the race, cars still running, and their positions. This year, we'll have a complete listing several times throughout the day of all cars running and their positions past the first 10. Charlie, I've almost told what you're going to do. Here's Mr. Charlie Brockman.
4: All right, Sid, we'll be standing by trying to keep track of this race. It is, of course, a difficult job as they will begin lapping probably about 30 or 40 laps, but we'll do our best to try to keep the fans informed where their favorites are running. Sid?
0: Thank you very much, Charlie. After last year's experiment of having a veteran driver alongside me to give his observations, the mail poured in by the thousand with compliments for Freddie Agabation, a driver we feel can spot things unknown to any non-driver. Mr. Agabation was chosen as the president of the Champion Spark Plug Company 100 Mile an Hour Club just last week. Freddie, congratulations on that great honor.
5: Thank you very much, Sid. It's again a pleasure to be here with you. By golly, I hope we can be as lucky as we were last year in forecasting from a driver's angle.
0: Well, Fred's
5: what
0: really
5: might
0: been
5: occur?
0: He's really been around this racetrack, held the pole spot here in 1952, finished fourth in 53, and he competed in 11 consecutive 500s before he retired. He's with the Champion Spark Plug Company's Highway Safety Program. Fred, we're looking forward to hearing a lot from you today.
5: Thank you very much, Sid.
0: Now,
5: I'll
0: fans, stay tuned.
5: My eyes open.
0: Excuse me. Stay tuned for the greatest spectacle in racing. Now, the combined U.S. Armed Forces Color Guard, in memorial to our honored war dead. This day, May 30th, Memorial Day, meant for a reverent pause in our daily lives, meant for us all to give a thought to the immense cost that's been paid so we might have our free way of life.

General Shoup, the Commandant of the Marine Corps, a Hoosier himself from Covington, Indiana, and Congressional Medal of Honor winner, is here in the stands watching the activity today and was one of the marshals of the big parade at the 500 Festival the other evening. We'll try to run through our lineup and, of course, pick up the thrilling music of Back Home Again in Indiana to be sung for us by movie star Mr. Dennis Morgan in a few moments. In the front row in the pole spot, Eddie Sachs of Allentown, Pennsylvania, the Dean Van Line Special. Next to him from Miami, Florida, in the Ken Paul Special, Jim Rathman. Roger Ward, last year's winner from Indianapolis, Indiana, the Leader Card 500 Roadster Special. The second row is Dick Rathman, Jim Rathman's brother, from Chicago, Illinois, the Jim Robbins Special. Len Sutton, Portland, Oregon, the SNR Racing Enterprises Special. And Troy Ruttman, a former winner back here. He won in 52. He's returned to racing this time from Dearborn, Michigan, in the John Zink Heater Special. The third row on the inside, Eddie Johnson, Cuyahoga Falls, Ohio, the Jim Robbins Special. Don Branson from Champaign, Illinois, the Bob Estes Special. And Chuck Stevenson, who hasn't been here in many a year or two, trying to make a comeback. The Leader Card 500 Roadster, a teammate of Roger Ward's, and Chuck hails from Garden Grove, California. He was national champion once. Jimmy Bryan, the winner here in 1958 from Phoenix, Arizona, the Metal Cal Special. Don Freeland, Torrance, California, the Ross Babcock Traveler Special. And a rookie, Lloyd Ruby, from Houston, Texas, the Agajanian Special. First time that Agajanians had a car in the race for 3 years. In the fifth row, we have Johnny Boyd of Fresno, California, the Bose Sealfast Special. Bob Christie, Grants Pass, Oregon, the Federal Engineering Special. And a rookie, Wayne Weiler, from Phoenix, Arizona, the Anstead Rotary Special. Our sixth row, A.J. Foyt, Houston, Texas, the Bose Sealfast Special, a teammate of Johnny Boyd's. Johnny Thompson, last year's pole sitter from Boyertown, Pennsylvania, the Adams Quarter Horse Special. And Tony Bettenhausen, the Dalgard Special, Tony's from Tinley Park, Illinois. Clark Templeman, Seattle, Washington, in the seventh row, the Federal Engineering Special. Gene Force, Richmond, Indiana, the McKay Special. He's trying to come back today, too. Bobby Grimm, last year's Rookie of the Year, in the Bill Forbes Special. He hails from Indianapolis, Indiana. The eighth row, Richard Amick, Muncie, Indiana, the King of Lawn Special. A rookie who set new records here, better than 149 miles per hour in qualifications, from Lenox, California, the Travel On Trailer Special. Everyone has eyes on Hurtubise today, Mr. Jimmy Hurtubise. Gene Hartley on the outside of the eighth row, Indianapolis, Indiana, the Sumar Special. Ninth row, Bob Veith, Oakland, California, the Schmidt Special. Paul Goldsmith, St. Clair Shores, Michigan, the Demler Special. And Dwayne Carter, Indianapolis, Indiana, the Thompson Industry Special. Dwayne is the real old pro and the veteran of this racetrack today. In the 10th row, Bud Tinglestad, another rookie, Dayton, Ohio, the Jim Robbins Special. Eddie Russo, Indianapolis, Indiana, the Go-Kart Special. And Al Herman, Allentown, Pennsylvania, the Joe Hunt Magneto Special. The last row, Bill Homeyer, Pacoima, California, the Ridgewood Builders Special. Jim McWithy, Anderson, Indiana, the Hoover Motor Express Special. And Dempsey Wilson, Hawthorne, California, the Bryant Heating and Cooling Special. The reason that Dempsey Wilson is last is because the car that was qualified by Jimmy DeWalt was left by its driver a few days ago, and Dempsey, who did not qualify for the race, was given the spot. The chief steward, Harlan Fengler, felt that without practice he should start in the last spot, so the car was moved to the rear of the field. The time here in Indianapolis is 10:50. We're grateful to the folks at Peerless Sales and Service here in town for the fine central air conditioning unit they've installed for our help. Makes our job easier. We found this Peerless Perfect Temp central air conditioning unit really keeps us comfortable. And now back home again in Indiana, Mr. Dennis Morgan.

Mr. Dennis Morgan, and back home again in Indiana, thrilling us all. Now to the starting line, and Luke Walton. Purdue University band marching away from the starting area. They're in the pit area. The cars are lined up in 11 rows, three abreast. Luke Walton is standing by to pick up our immortal words from Tony Holman, the president of the Speedway. Luke, are you set?

0: The engines are being started, as you can well hear in the background. This is the moment we've been waiting for since last May 30th. The weather report, cloudy, gradually clearing, temperature about 65 degrees up to 70 degrees right before the race time. The report came in with the wind out of the west-southwest at 14 miles an hour. The forecast for the rest of the day is partly cloudy this afternoon, the expected high in the low 70s, which Freddy Agabation can tell us, I think, is very good racing weather, isn't it, Fred?
1: Absolutely right. Humidity is just fine. Carburation-wise, it ought to be perfect as far as the engines are concerned, and as far as tires are concerned, it'll keep the tractionability of them very fine, Sid.
0: Well, the call's been given for the engines to be started. It looks as though they're all going. Last year, of course, you know, we had a great disappointment as the defending champion of the previous year, Jimmy Bryan, was unable to get his car going, but this time we'll check and to make sure that all cars are rolling into the southwest turn where Bill Frosch is standing by to pick them up. The pace car leading the pack. They're all moving here. The last two rows as yet have not gotten off. And now as they pass into the southwest turn, let's pick up Bill Frosch.
2: We have our glasses trained on the pace car, and here they come, lined up. Colors that absolutely defy description. Colors that you'll never see in a rainbow because they're man-made. Colors on top of colors. An Easter egg basket, if you please. And here they swing in to the turn, coming down toward this short straightaway now, coming down closer to me as we look down on all these 33 as they move past us. And as they move past us, John Peterson picks them up.
3: All right, thank you very much, Bill Frosch. We can catch them slipping into this number two corner, 33 cars. The surge of power, a sensation actually rather than a noise, moving in, picking up speed just a bit. All moving in. We can see that the four rows seem to be perfectly aligned as they come by. Roger Ward on the outside about 6 feet from us, driving very carefully, moving into that back straightaway. All of them now lining up very nicely. It looks like we're moving for another grand start. There goes Gene Hartley with his hands over his head, flexing his fingers, and they're moving into the back stretch to you, Bernie Herman.
4: Thank you, John. It's a feast for the eyes as they come up this way, this parade lap loaded with color. On a day that started so gray, we see violets, shocking pink, sky blues, candy apple red. You look in front of you, you see color everywhere. A crowd that braved last night's rain staying on to soak up the pageantry of this deceivingly easygoing parade lap. There they go by, and waving good-naturedly as we come from this white roadster, last year's winner of the XP38 Bonnet Roger Ward. Further on up the line, Wayne Water from Phoenix, Arizona, the cream-colored roadster. And you can imagine what thrill surged through his wiry frame. He is a rookie this year. Also, we have, well, there they go, all 11 cars, 33 big car drivers, 11 rows, and on down to Lou Palmer in the northeast turn.
2: And they're almost on us at this moment. The pace car just now beginning its sweep pass through here in the number three corner. Every eye of the thousands in the stand here in number three riveted on these cars. This is the area they've selected to look at the race from. They're heading now over toward the short chute, picking up speed as they go, and over to Jim Shelton in number four.
5: All I can say is, Lou, this is a beautiful sight coming our way. This is parade time before the big event. This is the display of merchandise for the customer. Now you can hear the sound in the background. They are about 100 yards from us. Soon you will hear the sound. Here we are, right in front of us now, the first row. This is a large moving display case of 34 cars, as we said, containing 35 people, 33 race cars, one passenger car, and all moving from left to right to give everybody a good look. And now, to give a better look, let's go down to the Tower Terrace, and here is Sid Collins.
0: Roger Ward, defending champion, said before the race today, I'm going to play the start of this event by ear. I'll take the lead early, only if it comes to me. I'm not concerned about getting into first place till after the first pit stop. The first pit stop will make or break a lot of people. Eddie Saxon, the pole, said, I'll try to lead the first lap, but I won't fight hard to hold my lead. There's Mr. Tony Hellman in the back of the pace car as the cars roll by at a very slow speed. And of course, they'll be picking it up. This is for the benefit of the crowd. This is the parade lap, but they're in perfect order. It looks like a beautiful start for a pace lap itself. And now again, they swing into the southwest turn. The next time they come by, they'll mean business. Let's pick up the southwest turn and Bill Frosch.
2: And in perfect order, they come around the southwest turn. This is the slowest lap they'll turn today. I'm looking at the outside of the first and the second row. Roger Ward in front, Troy Ruttman behind him, two former winners. And now, John, I imagine they're coming into your view.
3: Bill, just coming into sight, picking up speed again. Perfect formation as far as we can see. Now we can catch the back end of these 11 rows of three. The back end just a bit ragged, but the front five or six rows in perfect shape, moving by. Now the drivers are paying very close attention to what they're doing. They're leaning forward, gripping that wheel as they move slowly, carefully, and determinedly into that back straightaway. And we're almost off and running. Bernie, they ought to be about to you.
4: Yes, I can see them, John, as they take this long backstretch. A little faster this time around, a little faster those huge wheels turn forward. 11 rows that must maintain proper distance and balance at gathering and strength and volume of sound. And there they go. Eddie Sachs, the Ratmans are gone by. I just caught a glimpse of the tail end of the bright red roadster being driven by former winner California's Troy Ruttman. And certainly Houston, Texas is represented in the fourth row by Lloyd Ruby and again by A.J. Foyt in car number five. I believe Lou Palmer can see them. What about it, Lou?
6: We can see them coming in, but for the first time in our history out here at the track, the attention is split. One of the infield towers, massive scaffolding, has fallen. It did contain people on it, and rescue workers are now over in that area. The cars, meanwhile, are going by, and the attention again back on the track. The order is good. It looks like it's going to be a perfect start if they hold it. They're now over in the short chute, and rescue teams are near. The ambulance pulling up to the collapsed tower from the infield. Now over to Jim Shelton in number four.
5: You just heard the bombs going off, which means the start of this race is mighty close. They're still in fine order. We're proud of these boys, and I know you are too. Everybody is up. This is almost it. Watch out. Everybody is up on their feet waiting for the start. And now, down the main stretch to the tower, here's the nation's top track reporter for 13 solid years, our chief announcer, Sid Collins.
0: Thank you, Jim. And you folks listening at home, don't be worried about that tower. We'll bring you up to date, and I'm sure that our rescue crews here are in very good shape to take care of these people. And now here they come down the main stretch for the world's fastest flying start. The drivers set their throttles to the floor and keep it there till the end. Here's the green flag, and the race is on! Into the first turn, they'll be roaring in about one-tenth of a second. There they go, pick up the leaders, Bill Broach.
2: All right, we're looking to pick them up. Roger Ward dashes down and into the lead. He is number one. Right behind him is Jim Ratman and Eddie Sachs.
3: In corner, Roger Ward comes screaming into the number two. Like this, Jim Ratman right behind, followed by Eddie Sachs, and into the back stretch.
6: Approaching here in the number four corner now is still Roger Ward in the lead. Eddie Sachs cuts low and takes second spot. Jim Ratman third. And now over to you, Jim.
5: We cannot see these cars as yet. Now we can, and we'll report them as they come around this dangerous northwest turn. It's number one and six, beating Ward in the lead. Eddie Sachs second. Ward in the lead. Eddie Sachs second. Now here's Sid Collins.
0: Here they come, and it's Roger Ward, Eddie Sachs almost wheel-to-wheel. Ratman next, and then number 58 is Gene Hartley as they go into the south turn. We'll be checking here the first 10 and give them to you. And now the race is on. Beautiful weather, a bit of a wind here, about 14, 15 miles per hour. And Bill Vandewater, the chief starter, is pointing down toward the corner for something. DeLewis, one of the assistants, is going down there. Perhaps something fell off a car or something blew on the racetrack, and he's going out on the pay stretch to pick it up. But the cars are gone now. The first lap is underway, and Roger Ward cut across in that outside spot on the front row, which, of course, many drivers feel is more advantageous than the inside spot, the pole position, to take over the first turn. Eddie Sachs, a charger. Jim Ratman, a boy who has finished second here for three times, 1952, 57, and last year. And Roger Ward, our defending champion. And now let's turn things over to Charlie Brockman and see what the rundown was as they came by past the first three. Charlie?
7: All right, Sid. Roger Ward, the leader. Eddie Sachs was second. Jim Ratman, third. Troy Ruttman, fourth. Dick Ratman was fifth. Chuck Stevenson, sixth. Eddie Johnson, seventh. And Len Sutton, eighth. Here's Eddie Sachs leading the second lap with Roger Ward right behind him. Jim Ratman, third. Troy Ruttman, fourth. Dick Ratman, fifth. Chuck Stevenson, sixth. And Jim Herdeby seems to be moving up through the field. We'll see as they come around next time. Sid?
0: Thank you. I want to correct my error. I said Gene Hartley as I saw the car roar by there, glancing up and down. Number 28 looked like 58. And into the pit already is Len Sutton. He's rolling down in the south pit. Let's see if Luke Walton can pick up the activity. Luke?
8: Here he comes into the pit, Sid. We're going to get over here close to the wall, see if we can stand up on some tires. There seems to be some difficulty down there with that car. The crew members are... I'm climbing up on a bunch of tires, and now we are. Len is saying something to his chief mechanic. There seems to be ignition trouble or something inside the cockpit of the car. Those yellow-shirted pit crew members are out there. Now there goes a man with some pliers, and they're working on the dashboard. As you know, there are only four indicators on that dashboard, and something seems to be wrong with one. Len is still in the car, and they're working on the dashboard. Now seems to be all fixed, and they're ready to send him right back into the race. There goes Len Sutton back into the race. The condition is corrected, and we're going back to the tower in Sincanas.
0: All right, Luke, thank you very much. And you boys in the pits are going to have an active day. And now as they come by this time, it's Roger Ward ahead by just a few feet of Eddie Sachs. And here's Freddie Agabation, veteran driver, who is going to analyze the start of this event for us. Freddie?
1: Well, actually, Sachs and Ward are both light on fuel on their automobile. Sachs started out with roughly about 35 gallons, I would say, and most of them are running in that front two rows right at about 40 gallons for more rapid acceleration. And as far as the lead is concerned here, Sachs did out-accelerate Ward for a little bit, but Ward took him going out of the corner. And then the next lap around, of course, Sachs's automobile started to really operate with that light load and getting the speed up. I think he's running a little bit higher gear than Ward is.
0: Do you figure why Rathman held back a little bit there? Because he isn't the type to do it on purpose, Fred.
1: Well, I think Rathman's going to play it cool this trip. I don't think he's going to charge right hard with him. I think he's going to keep him in sight, Sid.
0: Well,
1: and
0: now, Roger,
1: I think he's going to go a little longer on rubber.
0: Roger Ward's taking a fair lead here, about 30 feet as they come by this time. And then he's back behind, and Dick Rathman running third. And the field is straightening out somewhat with Len Sutton back out of the pits and into the raceway once again. The man with the greatest nerve and ability normally leads the first lap and, of course, picks up $150 per lap for every one that he does lead. Charlie, come in.
7: Sid, before the race, they were speculating that Tony Bettenhausen and Johnny Thompson would quickly move through the field, and they are doing that. At the present time, Bettenhausen is running ninth and Thompson 10th.
0: Thank you very much, Charlie. And, of course, you can watch that entire field from there, and if we can get some close ones, find out what the difference may be. This is early in the day. We go on until about a quarter of three Eastern Standard Time this afternoon for this event before someone comes into victory lane. And as they all seem to feel, and I think are really believing, Fred, more than they used to, it isn't the start of the race that wins it.
1: Absolutely, Sid. This is 500 miles, actually 200 laps. The first isn't important, but then it's important in one respect, too, because you can get away from some of the traffic. Ward out there running in first now has about, at least a 50-yard run ahead of Sachs. And Tony Bettenhausen, incidentally, is moving up, and he's moving up quick. He's running down on the inside of the track the short way around, Sid, and he's
0: we'll be back
1: head.
0: Now in just 1 minute. Stay tuned for the greatest spectacle in racing. Evidently, Jim Rathman's record for the first lap has not been broken. He set that in 1956 of 138.867 miles per hour and was 138.058 by Roger Ward here at the end of one lap or 2.5 miles. The second man at the end of one lap was car number 6, Eddie Sachs, then number 4, Jim Rathman, number 28, Troy Ruttman, 97, Dick Rathman, 65, Chuck Stevenson, number 9, Len Sutton, 22, Eddie Johnson, number 7, Don Branson, and number 10, Jimmy Bryan. Charlie, do you have the rest of the field figured out as yet, unofficially?
7: Well, Sid, Jim Herdebeest has moved into 13th position in car number 56. Here is Roger Ward. We're clocking him this time around. He turned that last lap, which was the seventh lap, in 1:03 4/10, which gives him a speed of 141.9 miles per hour. The pace is not too fast at the moment. Everyone playing a waiting game because they learned last year that the pit stops are the important thing, and they want to go as far as they can before they get to that first pit stop. But the rundown, Sid, was Ward, Sachs, Rathman, and Ruttman, and then quite a gap before Tony Bettenhausen came by, then Jimmy Bryan. Bettenhausen fifth, Bryan sixth, Stevenson seventh, Johnny Thompson in eighth, and Johnny Boyd ninth, and as we mentioned, Jim Herdebeest had moved into 13th. Sid?
0: Thank you very much, Charlie. The standing of our leaders at the end of the second lap of 5 miles was a new track record. The old record was 140.078 set by Jim Rathman in 1956. The boys didn't accelerate enough to make a new record the first lap, but they did at the end of the second lap, or 5 miles. At that time, the standings were number 6, Eddie Sachs was first, number 1, Roger Ward second, number 4, Jim Rathman third, number 28, Troy Ruttman fourth, number 97, Dick Rathman fifth, number 65, Chuck Stevenson sixth, number 22, Eddie Johnson seventh, number 10, Jimmy Bryan, 8th, number 98, Paul Goldsmith, 9th, and number 7, Don Branson, 10th. Number 2, Tony Bettenhausen, moved into 11th position. The speed, 140.089 miles per hour. Here's the official report we'll have to give you about the temporary grandstand collapse that Lou Palmer told you about earlier on the infield, the northeast turn, temporary grandstand partially collapsed. About 10 spectators were injured and were taken to the field hospital. Now, again, we caution you folks around the country who have guests and friends and relatives here, don't be alarmed. This could be a very minor injury. I don't know if this was one of those little stands that somebody built for their friends on top of their automobile. I'm sure it possibly was not one of the Speedway stands because they're very well reinforced and taken care of. So don't be concerned or alarmed. Let's watch the 500-mile race and wait till we get the official information, which we'll give to you just as fast as we get it, direct from phone from the field hospital. Well, Freddie, we had a new record, and as Charlie said, it doesn't look like they're going too fast, but by golly, the way these cars are running these days, they look smoother than they used to, don't they?
1: Well, they certainly do, Sid. By the way, Troy Ruttman is starting to give Rathman a little fit. In fact, Rathman wanted to stay back a little bit and keep the boys in sight, but he's forced to move up, and he's right up on the back end of Eddie Sachs now with Troy Ruttman right on his tail. So it's forcing the pace faster and faster, and I'm sure Roger Ward will try to maintain that pace, and the other boys will have to run right with him.
0: Well, as we build up the color and excitement for the start of the race today, fans, we told you that it was going to be the rookie, Jim Herdebees, whom everyone's been watching and favoring here at the track, against the veterans and champions. And we have now Herdebees not in the first 10. Of course, he did start back in 23rd spot and will take a while. We reported to you he is moving up. He was 13th unofficially a few moments ago. But in our first 10, we have three former winners, Roger Ward, Troy Ruttman, and Jimmy Bryan. So right now, the champs and the vets are taking over from the newcomers, which is the way it normally is here at the Speedway. But it's a long time to go. Now let's kind of spin around the track and see what the boys are saying from their vantage points. Let's pick up the southwest turn first and hear from Bill Frosch.
9: Down here, Sid, it's this pack just behind the leader, Roger Ward, that we're watching as they work back and forth, trying to outmaneuver one another. But the turns are tight, and so is the race. Consequently, there's not too much movement. We'll see more in a moment. Now back to you, Sid.
0: All right, Bill, thank you. How about Johnny Peterson on the southeast turn?
10: Sid, we've been watching Tony Bettenhaus, who is right between the lead pack and the lane, which Bill was talking about. He seems to be there driving just a different groove. You might have Freddie check that out as he goes into the first corner. And Sid, we're getting the rubber again this year. Back to you.
0: Well, you look good with it anyway, John. How about the backstretch and Bernie Herrmann?
11: We're watching a duel between Jim Herdebees and his lavender and deep purple special, the Javelin Famous special, and Eddie Johnson in car number 22, keeping a respectful distance from each other. But of course, a short time before, Roger Ward had gone by at least 40 feet in front of Eddie Sachs. We're watching that one, too, Sid. Back to you.
0: All right, Lou Palmer, anything new for you on the northeast turn?
6: Well, we, too, are watching those who are back in the field moving up, Bettenhausen in particular, Thompson to be noted, and Herdebees also pulling ahead. We also might add, Sid, you were correct in saying it was not an official Speedway grandstand that fell. Rather, it was one of the temporary scaffoldings set up in the infield that fell forward to the infield here in the turn. Now back to you in the tower, Sid.
0: We're very happy for that report because I know that the folks here at the Speedway take every possible precaution to be sure of the safety of the driver and the spectator. Charlie?
7: Sid, we have the standings at the end of 10 laps, and we've got them pretty well down the field. We'll give the first 10 slowly and then pick up as many cars as we can. The leader, Roger Ward, in car number 1. Number 1, Roger Ward, the leader. Number 6, Eddie Sachs, is second. Sachs in second. Number 4, Jim Rathman, is third. Jim Rathman in car number 4. Fourth is number 28, Troy Ruttman. Troy Ruttman in number 28 is fourth. Fifth, number 2, Tony Bettenhausen. Tony Bettenhausen in car number 2 is fifth. Number 65, Chuck Stevenson. Chuck Stevenson is sixth in number 65. In seventh, it's number 3, Johnny Thompson. Thompson in number 3 is seventh. Eighth, number 10, Jimmy Bryan. Jimmy Bryan in car number 10 is eighth. Ninth, it is Johnny Boyd in car number 8. Car number 8, Johnny Boyd is ninth. Tenth, number 22, Eddie Johnson. Number 22, Eddie Johnson is 10th. Now from there on down, Herdebees is 11th, and we saw as they went by on the 12th lap, Herdebees picked up a couple of cars and is now running 8th, but at the end of 10 laps, he was 11th. Followed by Dick Rathman, Don Freeland, Lloyd Ruby, A.J. Foyt, Wayne Weiler, Paul Goldsmith, and in car number 7, running in the next position, in car number 7, we picked up car number 7 running next, and followed by number 26, Shorty Templeman. And now back to you, Sid.
0: All right, Charlie, now to Lou Palmer in the northeast turn.
6: Dempsey Wilson just brought around his car, number 23. Dempsey Wilson in the Bryant Heating and Cooling Special, and is at this moment only halfway through the turn, down below the white line, not quite on the grass. The car is coasting to a halt. He seems to have no outward problem, but the car itself is just about at a dead stop now, rolling barely ahead. Dempsey Wilson, in a car that he had not driven here, had not qualified, but rather stepped into at the last minute, in car number 23, his car has now come to a halt, just entering the North Short Chute. Back to you now, Sid, in the tower.
0: Lou, that's a very bad break, as you fans know, for the Bryant Heating and Cooling car, because Jimmy DeWalt was their initial driver who qualified, and he got out of the car and said it wouldn't go fast enough, and he couldn't do anything with it. So perhaps the fact that it's not running may or may not prove DeWalt's point, but time will tell. Something could have happened even though DeWalt had been in it, but Wilson tried today, started last, and of course, as Palmer just reported to you, I was unable to negotiate that turn. Now stay tuned for the greatest spectacle in racing. Back in the Master Control Tower once again at the Indianapolis Motor Speedway at 13 laps. It's Troy Ruttman, the winner here in 1952, who was unable to drive here for the past several years due to a suspension, is now running second to Roger Ward. So we have two former winners in first and second spot. A real drive for it. Ward's ahead about 120 yards. We have Eddie Sachs in third position in car number six, Jim Rathman in number four in fourth spot, and Tony Bettenhausen in number two in the fifth spot, which is a tremendous start for this race after just 13 laps of activity. We've now gone up to 14 on the control tower sign outside. At the end of 10 laps, as Charlie Brotman just gave to you, here is another new track record for you to mark down, those who keep statistics with us. 141.994 miles per hour. The old record was set by Pat O'Connor in 1956 at 141.911. We also had a new record set by Roger Ward at the end of four laps or 10 miles. So the only record that hasn't been broken thus far is the one that Jim Rathman held in 1956 in his Hopkins Special of 138.867. At the two-lap, four-lap, and 10-lap mark, we've had new records thus far today. Well, we didn't finish spinning around the track to pick up Jim Shelton on the northwest turn. Jimmy, how are things with you? Jim Shelton on the northwest turn. Can you come in?
12: Right here, Sid.
0: All right.
12: I'd like to tell the folks to watch out for number 2, 28, 56, and 65. That 65 is Stevenson. Hurtubise is moving up. He's 56. Ruttman, number 28, and Bettenhausen, as you already reported, Sid. But those four fellows, watch out now. Now let's get back to the tower.
0: All right, Jim, thank you. And, of course, the green flag has been out all the time. We certainly would love to see a race one of these days where a green flag ran all day long. Freddie, to your knowledge in racing, has that ever happened in any race of almost any size?
1: Well, yes, it has happened. I can't tell you which ones. But the way I feel about this year's race out here, I never had any qualms about anybody getting bent up or hurt badly out here. And I feel the same way today. And I'll bet you you'll run less yellow time today than you've ever run here. And I hope so.
0: Well, we certainly do. We had about 42 minutes into the yellow flag last year, and no one was seriously injured. And with a beautiful day now, as the sun is smiling through and the skies are clearing a bit gray to the north and northwest, we think it may hold out for the rest of the day. Charlie, come in.
7: Sid, there's been a change in the first four positions. At the end of 17 laps, Roger Ward is still leading, and he has a two-second lead over Troy Ruttman, who is second. Ward leads by 2 seconds over Ruttman, who is second. Jim Rathman has moved into third, and Eddie Sachs has dropped back to fourth. Tony Bettenhausen is fifth, and to give you an idea how far apart they are, Bettenhausen is now running 10 seconds behind the leader card roadster being driven by Roger Ward. Bettenhausen 10 seconds behind, and Jim Hurtubise has moved into fifth place and will be trying to pick up Bettenhausen now. Or let's check that. Hurtubise in sixth place trying to pick up Bettenhausen, and followed by Jimmy Bryan, then Eddie Johnson, Johnny Boyd, and Johnny Thompson. Sid?
0: An official report, Charlie, just in. The car number 23, driven by Dempsey Wilson, is in the infield and apparently out of the race. That'll be our first car out of the race today. The leader was in the 15th lap at this point of the race. I want to thank Mr. Bill Stern, the fine Mutual Network sportscaster and well-known around the country, for his congratulatory wire, which he just received on the work done here by our very splendid group of folks. And Bill, thank you very much for sending it to me. Yes, Charlie?
7: Said Johnny DeCamp, one of our spotters, has just picked up some interesting information. There are three rookies in the first 15. There are only four rookies in the race, and three of them are in the first 15. Hurtubise sixth, Wayne Weiler 14th, and Lloyd Ruby 15th. Sid?
0: Well, I think that our initial comments, Freddy Agabation here, about it being the battle of the rookies, the David and Goliath story, with a 20th century setting has come true thus far, hasn't it?
1: It certainly has, and we're real proud of those rookies, Sid. They're doing an excellent job. You know, one more thing, too, as far as the old-timers are concerned, Dwayne Carter's doing a pretty good job, too. He's moved up there considerably. And our old-timers that are running up there in front are using their head, and we're going to have, I think, a real cool race all the way around with nothing but sensible operation being utilized at all times. And this thing is going to be one in the pits whether anybody likes it or not, believe me.
0: Well, you know, Roger Ward did say before the race began that the first pit stop was going to make or break somebody. I don't know if he had a premonition or just was talking about the time involved, but no one has made a pit stop yet except Len Sutton, who came in very early. That time he had a slight fuel leak, they tell me, but he's back out and running again.
1: Well,
0: Charlie?
1: By the way, the last lap that Tony Bettenhausen went by, he signaled his pit crew to the right rear tire, indicating either a tire bouncing or a shock bouncing or tire wearing.
0: Fred, normally how many laps do they have to go on tires before they must make a change?
1: Well, generally on the first tire changes, they'll go right at around 48 laps.
0: Does it make a difference with how much fuel they had? Because you mentioned that Eddie Sachs did not have a full tank of fuel when he started.
1: A heavier load of fuel definitely will increase tire wear at these high speeds.
0: I see. Let's call in now Mr. Charlie Brockman.
7: All right, Sid, the lead has changed hands. Troy Ruttman has taken the lead. He passed Roger Ward on the 20th lap. They're now running on the 22nd lap, and Troy Ruttman has led the last two laps and is building up a lead on Ward and is beginning to lap cars. That is, he is more than one lap ahead of some cars, and he seems to be moving away from Roger Ward. So Troy Ruttman is now the leader.
0: Well, you know, this happened last year, too, and Pat Flaherty moved into the lead when he tried to come back after being out of racing for a while. Troy Ruttman was the youngest driver to ever win here. He was 22 years old. He won the race in the Agajanian car back in 1952, starting seventh. And finishing first at that time. This time he started in sixth position in a very good car, the John Zink Special. And Ruttman, I think, has been eager to come back. He's been wearing glasses around the track. Freddie, as far as you know, is he wearing glasses when he races?
1: He's been wearing them while he's been practicing and qualifying. I didn't see him get into the car with the glasses on today, but in practice and qualifications, he's been wearing them under his goggles, Sid.
0: Well, we've had three leaders thus far in the race, Roger Ward, Eddie Sachs, and now Troy Ruttman. Charlie?
7: And Jim Rathman has passed Roger Ward to go into second place. Ward is running third and Sachs fourth, and the four leaders are running in heavy traffic as they're picking up the tail enders. And it's quite a battle as they maneuver through that traffic. And Troy Ruttman has a big lead over Jim Rathman with Roger Ward now third and Eddie Sachs fourth. Sid?
0: Both of the Novi specials missed the race for the second straight year this time. Paul Russo, the real granddaddy veteran of all the drivers, failed to qualify for the first time since 1952, but he's standing by along with Jack Turner and Al Keller for a possible relief role in the day, although the weather is certainly very pleasant, and as far as heat is concerned, unless a boy gets a leg cramp or something, should not necessarily need any relief activity. You know, this 500-mile race of ours is not the only thing for which Indiana is famous. Indiana is known throughout the world as the state which never goes into debt. Indiana's constitution forbids it, and that's one of the big reasons why Indiana is so attractive for new industry. Our state's been first in the entire nation for the 10 years from 1950 to 1960 in per capita construction of new factories. With only 2.5% of the nation's population, Indiana got 7% of the nation's new factories in those 10 years. Industry here pays no corporation tax, no manufacturer's tax, no net worth tax, no use tax, no sales tax, no penalty tax, no nuisance tax, no kidding. And Indiana's tax rate's gone up only once in over a quarter of a century. You can read all about debt-free Indiana, the center of American manufacturing, in full-page ads in U.S. News and World Report, Business Week, many other national magazines. We'd like for you to keep Indiana in mind between races, too. It's the center of American industry. Troy Ruttman on the 23rd lap at about 141 miles per hour average is still leading the race. Number four, Jim Rathman, is second. Roger Ward in car number one is third. In fourth spot, number six, Eddie Sachs. And in fifth spot, Tony Bettenhausen in number two. Freddie, I know that we certainly wouldn't even attempt to ask you who you think would win the race or who your favorite is, but we certainly have to say in all these years of racing that Tony Bettenhausen is a strong favorite in the fans' mind anyway, isn't he?
1: Well, definitely, so is not only Tony Bettenhausen, he's due, and so is Jim Rathman, really.
0: Jim Rathman's the boy with the bad brakes, always a bridesmaid, and yet he says he's very, very fortunate to come in second, so he doesn't feel too unhappy about that whatsoever. We're broadcasting from the control tower at the Indianapolis Motor Speedway, back in just 1 minute. Now stay tuned for the greatest spectacle in racing. This is Sid Collins back in the Master Control Tower at the Indianapolis Motor Speedway. We're on the 25th lap of 200-lap grind in the 500-mile race with former winner Troy Ruttman in the lead at this time. Charlie, come in. It's Charlie Brockman.
7: All right, so Sid, as you said, Ruttman's leading, and here's the speed that they're running. They're running about 145 miles an hour, very close to 140, and Ruttman's making a pit stop, and so that puts Jim Rathman into the lead. Ruttman coming into the pits. And I think we'll have a pit reporter down there. Sid, you take it.
0: Yes, Charlie, it's Jack Shapiro. Let's pick up that pit stop, Jack. It's Ruttman. Jack Shapiro, you near Troy Ruttman's pit. Perhaps Jack ran away for a moment. If he's there, come on right in and break in on me. We have engineers and spotters and messengers all over the track, and possibly Jack went down to watch the pit stop, come back. He's already out again, so it didn't take very much time. Jack Shapiro, can you hear me now? Evidently not. But we'll have him call in just as soon as he gets back to his microphone. We have 11 of these cars, either built or designed by A.J. Watson this year, the master mechanic who had cars in the front two rows and has done a tremendous job in this 500-mile race. Eight of the cars are Curtis Craft products. Floyd Trevis, Quinn Epperly, and Eddie Kuzma get credit for three apiece. One of Kuzma's, driven by Bill Homeyer, was rebuilt by A.J. Watson. So Watson has dominated this racing scene. Charlie?
7: Well, Sid, that puts Jim Rathman in the lead, and he's leading by about 2 seconds over Roger Ward. Jim Hurtubise, who is running now in fifth place, is about 10 seconds behind the lead. There have been four cars lapped. They include Dwayne Carter, Al Herman, Eddie Russo, and Bill Homeyer. Those four cars are at least a lap behind. And, of course, Len Sutton, who made a pit stop early, is a lap behind. I'd be interested in Freddie Agabation's comments about a pit stop that early in the race, Sid. It could be a very important factor.
1: Well, Charlie, actually, in my opinion, that was a scheduled stop, and I think they're using a little strategy there because all the boys are watching tires very, very cautiously and carefully right at the present time. Johnny Boyd just went by worrying about his, and I think with this added pace, despite the lower fuel load, that the boys are going to be running out of tires on the first stop much earlier due to that terrific rain last night cleaning off that racetrack. It's quite abrasive.
0: Here's the official standing at the end of 20 laps. 50 miles, a new track record. The old record was 142.255 set by Paul Russo in the Novi Vespa special in 1956. This was set today by Troy Ruttman, the leader at that time, in the John Zink special in car number 28. He was first at 20 laps. Second was number one, Roger Ward. Third, number four, Jim Rathman. Fourth, number six, Eddie Sachs. Fifth, number two, Tony Bettenhausen. Sixth, number 56, Jim Hurtubise. Seventh, number 10, Jimmy Bryan. Eighth, number 65, Chuck Stevenson. Ninth, number eight, Johnny Boyd. And 10th, number 22, Eddie Johnson. That was 142.866 miles per hour, a new track record set by Troy Ruttman. So we have four new records today at two laps, 4, 10, and 20. That's 5, 10, 25, and 50 miles. Everyone seems to be running quite smoothly here in front of us in the main stretch. The green flag has been out since the go. Troy Ruttman's pit stop on the 25th lap for two tires and fuel was a 19-second stop. He lost the lead to Jim Rathman in car number 4 while he was in the pits. The weather is very, very clear. We have some dark clouds, but they seem to be holding up very, very well. And Indianapolis on May 30th always seems to be ideal. We were checking all the reports of past bad weather activities, and we needn't worry about it right now. We hope we won't throughout the day. Now let's pause 10 seconds for station identification. 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
0: Back in the control tower at the Speedway once again with Jim Rathman in first spot, Roger Ward second, Eddie Sachs third, Tony Bettenhausen fourth, and we don't even see number 28 listed on the tower, so there must be some error up there, wouldn't you say, Freddie?
1: Oh, I would say so, Sid. The tower wouldn't give it to us right away quick. But by the way, we're having about three different races over here, you know, besides the leaders here. We got Bob Bythe and Bobby Grimm tangling and holding a race or a lead on a race directly behind the first group of people. And then we have another man leading in Brian, another group of another group that are racing real hard. We have actually four groups running, Sid.
14: Okay, Fred, thank you. We have our first guest of the day stopping by. Mr. Dennis Morgan is heading back home again in Indiana. Did it very well, Dennis.
15: Well, thank you very much, Sid.
14: Where is your home state, sir?
15: Well, it's very close, Wisconsin.
14: In Wisconsin. What do you think of your first 500?
15: Well, as a matter of fact, I'm so excited right now, I still can't talk.
14: Have you?
15: I don't know how you can keep track of it, Sid. This is really something.
14: Well, I have a lot of wonderful help. You know Freddie Agabesian here and Charlie Brockman over there,
15: good.
14: Too.
15: Charlie, how are you?
14: Why, Dennis, I saw a movie with you one time. You think the expression was... That's the kind of hairpin I am. Remember that one? And there are no hairpin turns here, but I know you're comfortable anyway.
15: Yes, I'm certainly enjoying it. This is really one of the real great thrills of a lifetime.
14: Well, you did a great job singing our home state song. We're happy to have you stop by. Do you have any favorite in the race at all?
15: Well, I don't. It's just very hard to pick one here. These are all wonderful fellas, and they certainly have lots of nerve.
14: You seem a little shaky yourself right now.
15: I certainly am. Yeah.
14: It does it to everybody the first time or after 100 years. Thanks, Dennis.
15: You bet. It's nice to see you, Sid. See you
14: later.
15: Nice
14: to have you stop by. Mr. Dennis Morgan, many friends in California, I'm sure. Happy to hear him who sang our song this morning to start activities back home in Indiana. Charlie, come in.
7: Sid, we just counted down the field. Troy Ruttman, who led the race early and made a pit stop early, is now 19th. He's running 19th on the same lap with the leader, Jim Rathman. Rathman has quite an extended lead over Roger Ward, who is running second, and Eddie Sachs is quite a distance back. Then Tony Bettenhausen and Jim Herdebees are having quite a battle, but Herdebees can't seem to gain on Tony. Followed by Chuck Stevenson, then Johnny Boyd, Paul Goldsmith, Johnny Thompson, Don Freeland. In the next position is Jimmy Bryan, Eddie Johnson, Wayne Wyler, Dick Rathman, Lloyd Ruby, and Don Branson. And then Troy Ruttman comes up in 19th position. Again, the leaders are running in traffic, lapping.

0: Have lines laid all over these 500 and some acres of grounds here at the Indianapolis Motor Speedway. One-third of the field, 11 cars are new this year. 22 have been driven here before. The oldest is the Federal Engineering Special, which was new in 1955. Most popular colors in these cars are yellow and white. I know Freddie Agabation was a very superstitious lad, never had any color except red or green or something like that, didn't you?
1: That's absolutely true. I didn't care for green at all.
0: Well, now we're on the 31st lap, and we have Jim Rathman still in first spot. These are unofficial standings. In second position, Roger Ward. Third, number six, Eddie Sachs. Fourth, number two, Tony Bettenhausen, riding very steadily. And fifth, number 56, Jim Herdebees. He is the Hercules of the Speedway this year, cracking the old records of over 149 miles per hour for the one lap and the four lap qualification time. And Fred, perhaps you can tell us how he did it, because nobody else was nearly able to approach that speed.
1: Well, actually, I think we ought to clarify what a rookie means, for the simple reason that despite the fact that he is a rookie here this year, it doesn't indicate that he hasn't had much experience. He's been an experienced pilot in the past, and he's used every bit of his knowledge and ability when he qualified, believe me.
0: Well, the best rookie in this field, and of course his activity throughout the entire month of May, received the Giant Stark and Wetzel Trophy for being the Rookie of the Year. Last year it was Bobby Grimm. We've had Bob Vith as a Rookie of the Year, and Jimmy DeWalt and Art Cross, other fine drivers over the years. It's an honor the boys certainly try to fight for. It isn't necessarily based on their performance in this race, but their qualification and everything else, their mental attitude and their cooperative spirit throughout the month. Herdebees probably right now has an edge. Now, fans, stay tuned for the greatest spectacle in racing. Back in the control tower at the Speedway once again, and Freddie Agabation was discussing the rookie situation for us. Come in again, Fred.
1: Well, Sid, I wanted to talk about these rookies, but I see Herdebees coming in right now for his pit stop, and we had an idea he might, because he's been charging out there real well, and he's using his head. Go ahead.
0: It's a purple and lavender car, and Luke Walton should be standing right next to it. Luke, can you see Herdebees?
2: Purple and lavender car. And the pit crew, Harry Gilardi, Danny Oakes, Bill Kretsch, Chet Holland, Ed Andretia, and Rich Jackson are over the wall there now, fueling and putting on those tires. Apparently, this is just a routine pit stop. He's exchanging a pair of goggles now, and he seems to be a little bit in a hurry. There goes a couple of glasses of water out there on the end of a stick to him, and he's having a little difficulty getting that water. Now he has it, tosses the cup away, and he says, let's go. And here goes Jim Herdebees right back into the race. You timed it, Sid. We'll be back to the tower with Sid.
0: We'll wait for the official report, because I know many, many people are interested in the timing of these pit stops. Now, Agabation again with his rookie report. Red?
1: Well, frankly, on his rookie report, despite the fact they're here for their first year, their tremendous ability has well spoken for them here. As you know, Lloyd Ruby, as well as Herdebees and the other boys that have qualified here this year. Now, Ruby, Herdebees, if you recall, has been using his head tremendously well out here. Despite his ability and eagerness to go, he's been pacing himself with the veterans and hasn't tried to exceed their ability. Now, you'll find very shortly, due to his tire wear, your other leaders will be coming in, and that speaks well for an eager young man with a piece of equipment that'll fly.
0: Thank you, Fred. Here's another new track record at the end of 30 laps, or 75 miles, set by Jim Rathman. The old record was also Jim Rathman's, set in 1959, last year. The old record was 140.146, this one 143.065, almost 3 miles per hour faster. Many people predicted the record this year, without a lot of yellow light, would be 2.5 miles an hour faster than last year. Here's the standing of the leaders, the first 10, at the end of 30 laps, or 75 miles, and when I finish the first 10, Charlie, if you could, let's run through the entire field and see where everybody else is running. Officially, at the end of 30 laps, we have in first spot, number four, Jim Rathman, number one, Roger Ward, number six, Eddie Sachs, number two, Tony Bettenhausen, number 56, Jim Herdebees, 65, Chuck Stevenson, he's in sixth spot. Seventh is number eight, Johnny Boyd. Eighth, number 10, Jimmy Bryan. Ninth, number 73, Don Freeland. And 10th, number three, Johnny Thompson. Charlie, how about the rest of the entire field still running?
3: All right, Sid, then they're just now taking the numbers off the board because there's been a change in the standings. We can give you the last time we ran down a long list of the field, and this will give you their approximate position. Beyond Freeland, it was Eddie Johnson and Jimmy Bryan, Dick Rathman, Don Branson, and Wayne Weiler. Also, Lloyd Ruby running right in there. We have some other observations. Al Herman is coming into the pit for the second time, and Hurtubise was clocked unofficially by Johnny DeCamp at 34 seconds in the pit. And as he got out on the track, oddly enough, he'd been dueling with Bettenhausen through about 10 or 20 laps. He got out on the track right alongside Bettenhausen, so they're at it again. Although this time, Hurtubise is a lap behind. Now, Troy Ruttman's crew got him out, and he stayed on the same lap. But Hurtubise lost a lap on his pit stop. So he is a lap behind, and I believe that Jim Rathman is stopping, and that puts Roger Ward into a big lead over Eddie Sachs, who is second. Here's Jim Rathman coming in, so Sid, you better take it.
0: Well, he's going to the south pit. We won't take the entire pit stop right now. I want to tell you, Eddie Johnson, in number 22, just came in for a stop right in front of us, below the control tower, third level broadcasting booth area. And Freddie Agabason observed to me it was a very bad pit stop. They spilled fuel and rather lost their tire too, didn't they, Fred?
1: Actually, yes. He was in trouble as far as fueling is concerned. The hose wasn't long enough. He overshot his pit maybe a foot, foot and a half, but they couldn't pull the car back, and they couldn't pull the fueling tanks over, in as much as the car was already up in the air on jacks. On the other hand, he wanted rags to wipe off the steering wheel in his hands, indicating that he's apparently getting oil from the transmission housing or from the engine housing inside of the cockpit in a fine spray.
0: That was Eddie Johnson in car number 22, the Jim Robbins Special. The time here in Indianapolis now is 11:41 Eastern Standard Time. Thanks to Peerless, we're almighty cool and comfortable here in the broadcasting booth. And take it from me, there's nothing like air conditioning when you have to stay put like we do. And Peerless Perfect Temp Central Air Conditioning does the job for us here in our broadcast booth. Jim Rathman is out of the pit, and there's another car coming in being pushed back. Is that down by Luke? Can you pick it up, Luke Walton? Luke Walton, can you hear me in the south pit? The car is being pushed back into the garage area now, and perhaps it was, we can't see from here, perhaps it was Dempsey Wilson's original car, I don't know, but it was being moved in from this side, from the pit area, so I doubt it very much they would have brought his car through the infield, would they not have, Fred?
1: Well, I would have. It would have come across the infield. This one was a black one. I'm not too sure which one it is. I was watching the other pit stop and didn't pay particular attention.
0: Well, it's about a quarter of a mile away from us down there, and perhaps we can pick up Luke or Jack Shapiro. We can check it. Charlie?
3: I think that it's number 76, Al Herman. I know that we don't speculate on this thing, but I believe that Al Herman, he made two pit stops, and also I see on the board, Sid, down in 32nd place, they have car number 9, Len Sutton, but Len is still running, although smoking very badly. His car is smoking very badly as he gets off the throttle going into the south turn. So number 9 is still running in the race with Len Sutton. And I think the car pushed into the garage area was the car of Al Herman, number 76. We'll check on it further, though, and have a further report for you.
0: You were right, Charlie. As we, while you were talking, we got the intercom here from the south pit. It was Herman's car being backed into the garage area. So that is two cars officially out of the race. Number 23, driven by Dempsey Wilson, and now Al Herman in number 76. So eliminate those from your rundown. You folks are keeping track here with us. After 34 laps, car 56, driven by Jim Hurtubise, officially stopped for three tires and fuel. He was in the pits for 33 and one-half seconds, which, Freddie, is a pretty long time these days, isn't it?
1: Well, Sid, you're right. That's going to hurt Hurtubise tremendously for the simple reason the gang he's running with up there, that the hot numbers, why, are able to make their pit stops in anywhere from 18 to 20, 21 seconds, and to make up about 13 seconds per pit stop, or 13 and a half seconds per pit stop, each and every time he has to make one, is going to put him a considerable difference behind. So if they speed up his pit stops, it'll help tremendously.
0: Hey, Fred, we have Al Herman standing by. He's from Allentown, Pennsylvania, and he's with Luke Walton in the south pit. Luke, let's hear from Al.
2: Yes, here he is, Sid, standing right next to me in his red, white, and blue driver's uniform. Al, what happened?
4: Well, about the 10th lap on, my clutch started slipping and kept getting worse. And, I thought perhaps at one time maybe I could baby it along and maybe go the distance, but it got so bad that I figured I'd be getting in everybody's way, so I'd better just pull in and call it a day. I'm sure sorry.
2: What are you going to do now, Al? You going to try to get in another car as relief driver?
4: Well, I don't know. I haven't had time yet to even think about it. I wouldn't turn down a job, though.
2: Thank you very much, Al. And now back to the tower and Sid Collins.
0: All right, thank you, Luke. And now Roger Ward makes a pit stop in the center pit. And let's see if our line is fixed with Jack Shapiro down there. Jack, can you hear me this time?
5: Yes, I can, Sid. The car is in the pit. It's come to a stop, and it's up on the tracks. The tires are being changed. Three tires. They're leaving the left front on. As you know, in the turns, that tire's up off the ground. These new air jacks pull the car about 2 inches off the ground. You may be able to hear the air jack released. It's refueled, and there he goes. A very quick... He spalled the engine. The engine has stalled. They're pushing him back to the pit, and they've got to get him started again. This is a real bad break for Roger Ward, who was leading the race when he came in for this pit stop. This is not what happened last year when he won it in a car that's almost a twin of this one. It's a beautiful white car with a big red number one on it. They're working on it now, trying to get it started again. Of course, that engine is all heated up, and there's going to be some other problem. The firefighting equipment is right there on hand, just in case a hot exhaust pipe. There it goes. There's the full-throated roar. And now Roger Ward is being pushed off, and he's on the pit wall and on the pit line and on back onto the track and back to you in the tower, Sid.
0: Well, that I'm sure Freddie Agabation will tell us after we take a minute off for a break is racing luck. One of the very, very bad things that can happen. The pit crew of Roger Ward, A.J. Watson, one of the best in the business, but he had a bad break there with the engine being stalled. Our fans will be back here at the Speedway in just 60 seconds. Stay tuned for the greatest spectacle in racing. Bill Vanderwater reaches for the yellow flag. It's in the northeast turn. Lou Palmer.
6: Right, and we can report on Dwayne Carter and really call him an old pro here today. Dwayne Carter in car number 17, the Thompson Industries special, came into the northeast turn, came in a little high, crossed down below the white line, then began zigzagging up toward the wall where we are. Dwayne then went into a spin, corrected once again, and kept the car just away from the wall. He was not more, looking at his tire spins tracks now, not more than 2 feet away from the outside retaining wall. There the car stopped for a moment, hesitated, and then Dwayne brought it down into the infield. He did slide into the corner here. He did spin, but he didn't touch a thing. He finally turned it up, wrapped it up, locked it, took it down into the infield. They're pushing the car away now. Everyone, all right. No fire. Didn't hit the wall. Dwayne Carter in car 17, though, we're afraid, out of the race. Back to you in the tower, Sid.
0: Thank you, Lou. We're certainly happy that Dwayne had no mishap out there, and you're right about being an old pro. Dwayne returned to racing last year and finished seventh after being out from 1955 until 1959. He's a great driver and a wonderful guy and a good friend of all of us here. During the pit stop, opportunity for pit stops during the yellow flag, Tony Bettenhausen came in, Dick Rathman, Jimmy Bryan, Lloyd Ruby, and Len Sutton. And, of course, they all take advantage of that opportunity to come in under the yellow flag and take care of their automobiles rather than waiting until the speed is so fast in the racetrack. Here's the official report on car number one, Roger Ward, the 42nd lap. Three tires and fuel, engine died as he began leaving the pits. Time was lost as he restarted it. He was replaced in the lead by car number six, Eddie Sachs. No report on how long the stop was on the wire here to us, but our man outside the booth showed us 1 minute and 1 second for that pit stop, which is about twice as long or a little bit more than it should be. And after 38 laps, Jim Rathman in car number four stopped for 32 seconds for three tires and fuel. So right now that puts Eddie Sachs and Jim Rathman in better shape than Roger Ward for sure. There goes the Agajanian special, number 98, back out on the track once again. Eddie Sachs is yet to come in for his first pit stop as far as we've been able to observe up here. Things are running very well. The yellow caution flag was out for an extremely short time. The green flag is back into action once again, and the boys are charging full bore. The reason for car 23, Dempsey Wilson's, going out of the race was given as a broken magneto problem. Freddie, it's amazing the people around the country who keep track of almost everything we say, and they can give us the full official report here as well as the USAC men can in the pits, it seems, they tell us.
1: Well, they're real sharp. Believe me, they pay particular attention.
0: Well, we have control right in front of us. Number seven, that's Don Branson spinning in the pits, and Greg Smith or Jack Shapiro should have been close to it. Can either one of you boys come in?
7: Yes, Smith, we can see him moving the car around now. He's still sitting there. It's number seven. It is Don Branson on this special. Moving and turning on around now, as you can see from your tower position. There's been quite a bit of activity in the north pits for the past few minutes. Johnny Boyd just going out in car number eight using the platform type of tire jack this year. But I see Branson is moving on down into the south turn. And so everything must be under control. It's been busy down here. Thanks for the opportunity. We'll be back to see you later. Now back to you in the tower, Sid.
0: Okay, Greg, that was a close one. Branson spun about 30 feet to the right of us here. I was talking to Freddie. I looked down and saw that streak of yellow go around. The black skid marks can be seen right directly beneath us. He skimmed the tail of the car on the wall, did not, however, break the fuel tank, turned around, moved out to the grass about 30 feet away, moved back into the pit street again to move out. At that time, Johnny Boyd was pulling out of his pit and almost clipped him, but Branson saw him in time, and that's one of the things, Freddie, you talk about for Champion Spark Plugs and your highway safety talks is courtesy and watching for the other fellow all the time, isn't it?
1: Absolutely, Sid, and it became a trophy dash right down the pits here, too. But, you know, the worst thing on that particular spin, he hit one of his tires in his spin, and it ricocheted out of the pits, and it was about to go over the wall at the starting line. And the starter's assistant, Arnott, there captured it right away, right on top of the wall, and dropped it on this side. Otherwise, it could be quite detrimental to those boys coming down the straightaway.
0: I should say, Sammy Hanks held four track records here in the 500 prior to today. One of them has just been broken. At the end of 40 laps, or 100 miles, one-fifth of the race, the new track record set by Roger Ward, 142.943 miles per hour. The old record, 140.023, set by Sam Hanks when he won the race in 1957. Number seven, the Bob Estes special, Don Branson, having gone around the track once, coming back into his pit. He couldn't stop at that time. If you overshoot the pit, you have to go back out and go around again, don't you, Fred?
1: Absolutely, for you lose a lap if you don't. And this way you can make up better time. However, Don Branson hasn't run here enough to realize that when you come in the pits here about 100, 110 miles an hour, it takes a little bit of straight stopping in order to keep that car straight in line, and they can get away from you.
0: He wasn't there 20 seconds, was he?
1: No, he made a rapid quick stop and is out, and I notice his rear bumper is bent, and so is the tail, but apparently the rear bumper, which is an added safety precaution we've gone into this year through the USAC officials' function, and it has helped. Otherwise, I think he would have ruptured his gas tank had it not been for the rear bumper.
0: I think it knocked off that sign, come to Rock City, too, as he came in there.
1: Yeah, man, he come banking off of that thing real cute.
0: Let's pick up Greg Smith now in the North Pit once again.
7: Thank you, Sid. Gene Force in the McKay Special, number 37, is back out on the track after changing three tires and fuel. Getting ready to go by his back right now out onto the track. This is the pump fight with Peter Smith Special, number 44. Also, we have Johnny Boyd in for his tire change and fuel. And both Boyd and the Smith Special use the platform type of air jacks. They're the ones they put the platform out onto the pit apron. He has to drive in, straddle that, then they apply the pressure and it nips the car. Then when he's ready to go, they drop it. They're both out, all three out in action now. That's pretty much the story for North Pits. Let's get back to Sid Collins in the tower.
0: Bud Tingelstad, a rookie driver in car number 18, the other Jim Robbins special, the teammate of Eddie Johnson, making a pit stop directly in front of us. It seems as though, Freddie, he moved a few feet too far to the front. They can hardly reach the fuel tank and the fuel line.
1: That's correct. That particular pit, the Robbins pit, is having nothing but trouble with all three of their fuel stops, or all three of their automobiles making their fuel stops. They're way behind right now. Actually, the car should have been gone. And there she goes right now.
0: Let's get the standings now officially at the end of 40 laps, or 100 miles has just been handed to us. Number one, Roger Ward, was first. Number six, Eddie Sachs, was second. Number 42, that's an error on there, I'm sure. That means number two, Tony Bettenhausen, was third. Number four, Jim Rathman, was fourth. Number 65, Chuck Stevenson, fifth. So the leader card team has two men in the top five at that time. Sixth, number eight, Johnny Boyd. Number three, Johnny Thompson, seventh. Number 73, Don Freeland, eighth. Number seven, Don Branson, ninth. Number 97, Dick Rathman, tenth. Eddie Sachs coming into the south pit. Pick it up, Luke Walton.
2: Eddie is in for a routine pit stop. Sid, Clint Browner, and Ernie Mersol, Bill Roush, and Russ Pollock, and Jim Allen are over the wall. Refueling and putting on new tires. The men are standing by, the precautionary man with his CO2, but it looks like everything is in ship-shape order here. They are now bringing the glasses of water back, the cups of water back, and lowering the car, and there goes Eddie back on his way, and we're going back to Sid Collins in the tower.
0: Thank you, Luke, and I think it's very graphic to have you standing within touching distance of these pit stops, you and Jack Shapiro and Greg Smith, and bringing us up to date on the information. We now have had track records broken all the way down the line except for the first lap of the race at 5, 10, 25, 50, 75, and 100 miles. This new record at 100 miles is 142.943, the old record 140.023, almost 3 miles per hour faster, 2.9. Charlie Brockman.
3: Well, Sid, this is a very confusing time of the race with all the leaders making their pit stops, but as we can best tell now, Chuck Stevenson is in the lead of the race. Chuck Stevenson in car number 65 has taken the lead. He was running 28 seconds behind Sachs before Sachs made his pit stop, and Stevenson is now leading. Sid?
0: Thank you, Charlie. Now, fans, stay tuned for the greatest spectacle in racing. Chuck Stevenson, the new leader, has just come into the pit for a tire change, and we're watching it from up here. Freddie, what was your comment as he came through? Did he overshoot
1: the
0: green?
1: No, he came in beautifully, and they made a beautiful pit stop for him, and as he started out, he rolled out about 6 feet and killed the engine. Now they have it restarted, and there he goes, and it's bucking again, and it's dead.
0: What causes something like that, Fred?
1: Well, the engine heat coming up as the engine sits here and idles, and when a driver gets to going, he doesn't use enough throttle or lets the clutch out a little too far. And it will kill the engine unless you race it badly, and then you can damage rear end and clutch parts in the event of that type of a start. So you have to be real cautious in getting out. And unfortunately, difficulty. Maybe the engine's idling just a little too slow.
0: This is a fine watch-tuned thing, then, with the driver and the engine, isn't it, Fred? It isn't
1: Absolutely.
0: A matter of revving an engine like a car on a highway and dragging off.
1: That's right. You could drop everything because these things put out a tremendous amount of horsepower and torque. It's a coordinated effort of the driver and machine. He's off and running now, but, man, that hurt him. That hurt him badly. In fact, it's about the same kind of a deal Ward had when he stopped. So the two leader cars that have been leading have been penalized badly by the engines dying on those cars.
0: Thank you, Fred. Dwayne Carter is still in this race. He was not counted officially out, as Lou Palmer gave us the report on the spin out there. The car continued, and he is still in the action on the racetrack. Dwayne Carter, the old pro in the Thompson Industries Special, locally owned, in car number 17. Incidentally, I know you fans will be happy to know that we had a wire this morning from Fresno, California, telling us that in addition to Johnny Boyd's receiving 400 signatures from Fresno racing fans, also today in Fresno, California, they had a special service placing a wreath on the Billy Vukovich Memorial. Members of all the San Joaquin Valley Racing Associations and fraternities were in attendance. That's out in your territory, isn't it, Fred?
1: Yes, Sid, and then my compliments to that city. They've done an excellent job in backing up racing and their racing people. They're to be commended, really.
0: Wires from Ed York, another from August Constantino. You possibly know these people. I don't know. Also, a wire from Eureka, California, KIEM, from Claude Spillman, the gang at KTNT in Tacoma, Washington. John Poole, President John Poole, broadcasting in Los Angeles. KBIG does a great job for us out that way. We thank all the people for sending the wires. Of course, we can't read them, but we appreciate receiving them and knowing they're receiving us here at Indianapolis. On 57 laps now, we have car number 65. Chuck Stevenson is still listed as the leader, but after that pit stop, there may be a change there, too. We'll have to check. I think Charlie's gone down to the scores floor to find out.
1: Yes, he has, Sid. I'd like to comment on Dwayne Carter's spin over there in the old pro spin in the automobile. Of course, he killed the engine. He had to be towed. In being towed, he loses a lap by virtue of assistance and then has to come into the pits quickly, replacing all four tires and a rapid inspection, which again penalizes him a bit. So therefore, he has lost considerable time in this race.
0: Well, there was so much talk about the rapidity of time being spent in pits, it looks as though they're pressing a little bit too hard. And maybe for that reason, the driver and the pit crews are working too strenuously at it.
1: Well, seriously, Sid, in killing these engines, I wouldn't blame the driver too badly on it for the simple reason that they're making the pit stop so rapidly. I don't believe that the driver is conscious of the fact that he's ready to go, really. And they push him off, and I think he gets fumbled up a little bit.
0: I'm sure that's very true. Now we'll pause 10 seconds for station identification. This is the Indianapolis Motor Speedway Network. Back in the master control tower once again, and Charlie left us here. Did you run out to find out about that leader situation when Stevenson was in the pits, Charlie?
3: Yes, Troy Ruttman is the leader now in car number 28. Troy Ruttman, he has about a 3-second lead over Eddie Sachs. Sachs, I knew, got out and stayed on the same lap, but I couldn't be sure that he was running ahead or behind of Ruttman, and now we see that he is running just behind Ruttman. So Troy Ruttman is the leader with Eddie Sachs second. According to the big board up there at the end of 59 laps, Johnny Boyd is third. I don't believe he's stopped yet. And in fourth position, it's Jim Rathman, then Johnny Thompson. Of course, it's very confused at this point with the leaders all stopping and all eyes down to that leader card pit, which had two misfortunes, one right after another. Sid?
0: Well, Eddie Sachs in the Dean Van Lines special, car number six, was the official leader at the end of 50 laps for a new track record, 125 miles. The old record was set by Johnny Thompson in 1957 of 138.180, so it's almost 4 miles per hour faster thus far today. Of course, the reason being we've only had 1 minute and 15 seconds of yellow flag and yellow caution light due to Dwayne Carter's spin on the northeast turn. At the end of 50 laps, or 125 miles, here were the official standings here at the Speedway. First, car number six, Eddie Sachs. Second, number one, Roger Ward. Third, number 65, Chuck Stevenson. Fourth, number two, Tony Bettenhausen. Fifth, number eight, Johnny Boyd. Sixth, car number three, Johnny Thompson. Seventh, number four, Jim Rathman. Eighth, number 73, Don Freeland. Ninth, number 32, Wayne Wyler. And 10th, number 10, Jimmy Bryan. 50 laps, 125 miles. It ran number 6, first, number 1, second, number 65, third, number 2, fourth, number 8, fifth, number 3, sixth, number 4, seventh, 73, eighth, 32, 9th, and 10th. That was Jimmy Bryan. Officially, we have a pit stop of 47 seconds. The one you called rather sloppy down there with the gasoline spilling for Eddie Johnson, Fred, just come in to us when he got three tires and fuel.
1: Sid, incidentally, I'd like to comment a moment on two pit stops out here that were very, very important. As you recall, Ruttman, while leading earlier in the race, came in on an unprecedented pit stop, but it apparently was scheduled, and the strategy right now is showing. It's working well, and I kind of figured on that. And along with Dean Van Lines special, Eddie Sachs, his nice coordinated effort in driving that automobile and not trying to pull for the lead allowed him to run much further than anybody else. It apparently indicates the additional tire wear put into those tires this year, despite the added speed, has come very, very close to running the amount of laps that they ran last year, Sid.
0: We have an additional 54 seconds to add to our yellow caution flag situation today, which makes it a little over 2 minutes with the yellow light on, because Don Branson, the pits, received the yellow light even though he was not on the racetrack. Of course, things can be just as dangerous in the pit as they can on the racetrack itself. Cliff Rigsby, who was the official timer and scorer here for many years, sends a wire to us from Haddonfield, New Jersey. Always a very great guy. I know that you and Charlie knew him quite well, too, Freddie.
1: Very well. Hello to him.
0: Charlie, come in down there with some more statistics for us.
2: All right, Sid, and a very important one it is. Eddie Sachs is back into the lead, and I don't know what happened to Troy Ruttman, but Sachs is now 10 seconds in front of Ruttman. Sachs has passed Ruttman and has moved away from him, 10 seconds in the lead and really moving. Sachs coming by with Jim Rathman running right behind him. Jim Rathman is in second place now, and Ruttman has dropped all the way back to third. So he is about 10 seconds behind. Sid?
0: Charlie, I see the lights are all back on the tower once again. There are a few missing, which I think the fans will excuse because they flash these on and off as they do at horse tracks. They're automatic flasher light signals. And we'd like to bring you up to date on every car that's running unofficially at this time, which we'll do right after we take a one-minute break for our stations to identify themselves with their commercial sponsors around the nation. We have a wire here we'd like to acknowledge from Frank Purcell at the Veterans Hospital on West 10th Street here in Indianapolis, enjoying the race, and Dick Huffman at WNDB in Daytona Beach. Now stay tuned for the greatest spectacle in racing. Back in the Master Control Tower here at the Indianapolis Motor Speedway once again, this is Sid Collins with our staff of 10 broadcasters all over the 2.5-mile race course, bringing you up to date on the 500-mile race, the 44th annual, this May 30th, 1960. And as we've been promising for quite some time, I think that Charlie Brotman has had a chance to look over the tower and run through all of the cars running at this moment. Charlie?
3: Well, Sid, that's a little bit of an overstatement when I say all of the cars, because the board, there are a few numbers missing. And incidentally, before I do this, Jim Rathman has just passed Eddie Sachs, according to our unofficial statistics, to take the lead. Jim Rathman just passing Eddie Sachs on the 64th lap of the race. So Jim Rathman is the leader. And Eddie Sachs is second. Unofficially, Troy Ruttman is third, followed by Tony Bettenhausen. And in the fourth position, in the fifth position, it's car number 10. Car number 10 is Jimmy Bryan. The sixth is Johnny Thompson in car number 3. Car number 1, Roger Ward, is now seventh and is trying to pick up Thompson. In the eighth position is car number 8, Johnny Boyd. In the ninth position, car number 73, Don Freeland. And then they jump a couple of positions, so we'll give them to you just in the order that we picked them off there. Lloyd Ruby in car number 98, A.J. Foyt in car number 5. In number 38, Bob Christie. In number 22, Eddie Johnson. Number 37, Gene Force. Number 14, Bobby Grimm. Number 27, Red Amick. Number 56, Jim Herdebees. Number 48, Gene Hartley. Number 44, Bob Veith. Number 99, Paul Goldsmith. And then they have Herdebees up on the board again. He's back in the field somewhere because of his slow pit stop. Don Branson then comes next. Then number 18, Bud Tingelstad. Number 46, Eddie Russo next. And number 39, Bill Holmeyer. I know that's a bit sketchy, but it's the best we can do at this point, because with these leaders stopping for pit stops so frequently, things are just a little confused at the moment. We see that Wayne Wyler's been moved up into the 10th spot in car number 32. So that's it, Sid.
0: Thank you, Charlie. Very good. And we'll give all these rundowns again throughout the day so you can keep track of your favorites, even though they are out of the official standings of the first 10 that we read to you. Now Jack Shapiro is standing by with someone in the center pit for us.
5: Thank you, Sid. We just had a rather quick pit stop with Troy Ruttman. I noticed just before the stop, his crew that had been signaling in letters about a foot and a half high that he was doing 43 and 44 when he was leading the race, have dropped that speed down that he's running to about 38, 138 we mean. He came in for three tires and more fuel. He's back out now. In the center pit area, car number 97, Dick Rathman's car, the Jim Robbins special, a big maroon machine back here for its third race this year, is now out of the race. Evidently, Dick had some brake trouble, and he is now out. That's unofficial, of course, but car number 97, Dick Rathman driving, is out of the race. Back to the tower.
0: All right, Jack, let's see how things are going around the backstretch. I'd rather not have any report on that tower situation until we have it cleared here officially in the broadcast booth, boys, regardless, because we don't want to alarm anybody. An observation tower did collapse, as Lou Palmer told you earlier. It was not one of the speedway stands, and we'll wait till we get the official word of the extent, if any, of the injuries. Now let's start with Bill Frosch on the southwest turn for about 10 seconds. How are things with you, Bill?
8: Fine down here, Sid. Everything is copacetic, as the boys say. A little overcorrection here and there by some of the boys, but everybody's running fairly smooth. Now back to you.
0: Thank you, Bill. How about Johnny Peterson on the southeast turn area?
9: All quiet and peaceful so far, Sid. As Bill said, a few wobbly front ends. I noticed that Jim McWhippy in that Hoover Motor Express special was running inside the white line and very slowly on his last time around. You might watch. He might be coming in, and that's about it from number 2 at the moment, Sid.
0: All right, before we swing to Bernie Herman, Jim Rathman in car number 4 took the lead on the 62nd lap. Car number 6, Eddie Sachs, the Dean Van Lines car, had been leading. Sachs holding on to second. We're now in the 67th lap. Bernie Herman on the backstretch. How's the suntan coming?
7: Okay, so this race, of course, is full of comebacks. We're keeping a particular eye on Bill Holmeyer, 41-year-old driver from Climate, California, who loves to smoke cigars but isn't doing it right now. He's too busy taking care of that machine. Bill is also a machinist. A very good one, too, and he's gone by a couple of times. We also McWhiffy slowing down, as John Peterson reported. So what's happening back there, sir?
0: All right, Bernie, and Lou Palmer on the northeast turn.
10: Well, of Jim McWhiffy, we notice that he does pull down below the white line, letting any traffic behind him pass as he comes through. He's running very, very slow at the moment. Two styles of driving, too, that we note here. There is, of course, former winner Troy Ruttman, who makes several adjustments as he comes through the turn, constantly making minor adjustments on the wheel, and then the other extreme, Jim Hurtubise, who seems to set the wheel, then gun it, set it again, and gets through the turn with two, at the most three, adjustments. But both of them running well with their own individual styles, and the race goes on. Back to you in the tower, Sid Collins.
0: All right, Lou, another 10-second report now from Jim Shelton on the Northwest turn.
11: Real fast one, Sid. Seems as though Troy Ruttman and Tony Bettenhausen have their own grooves up here. Both of those fellows cut across the white line near the grass, and we've noticed those are the only two cars that have been doing that, and perhaps to save a little time. Also, watch out. This Eddie Sachs is really driving a cool race. Back to you, Sid.
0: All right, Jimmy, and Bill Frosch has spotted something else for us. Back to the Southwest turn.
8: Right down in front of us now is Jim McWithy, who has come over to the entrance into the field itself. He pulled his car off the track, away from the white line, just coasted down here directly in front of us, and now he's just standing down here while the guards have pushed him completely off the track, and he's just sitting there with the car, looking very disgusted. Whether he'll get a start from here, I do not know. Now back to you.
0: All right, Bill, we've sent out to find out if Dick Rathman is still running in this race or not. There's nothing on the tower up there, and I haven't seen him. Have you been spotting for him, Freddie?
1: No, I haven't spotted him either. I don't see him at all.
0: Wonder if our pit boys can give us any information. Dick Rathman, right in the center pit area, Jack Shapiro, if you'd like to leave your mic for a moment and double-check for us, we'd like to know. Here's Jack calling in from the center pit.
5: Sid?
0: Yes.
5: Dick Rathman in car number 97, the car you'll remember that sat on the pole 2 years ago and was the first official qualifier this year, is out of the race, and the unofficial report that we have is that his brakes were completely gone, and of course, for safety's sake, in he came and the car is out of the race. It's one of a three-car team here, the only three-car team in the race, the Jim Robbins team. Back to the tower.
0: All right, then we have Dick Rathman out of the race in 97, number 16, Jim McWithy, the Hoover Motor Express car out of the race, 76, Al Herman, the Hunt Magneto special out, and Dempsey Wilson, the Bryan Heating and Cooling Special, number 23. Those four are the ones that we have out of the race at this time. Things are running very smoothly, and the sun is really beaming brightly. Always a threat of rain, it seems, in the morning of the 500-mile race the past several years. But by this time of the day, it really pours forth in the heaven with sun rays, and this is great for driving. It's perfect weather. Chuck Stevenson stopped for three tires and fuel before stalling his engine twice before returning to the track. He was in the pits for 1 minute and 24 seconds. So, Freddie, I think the leader card 500 Roadster Specials are having their share of trouble today in the pit area.
1: Yes, Stevenson and Ward's pit stops actually proves a point that the race is going to be won in the pits, despite the fact that drivers have been doing an excellent job out there in driving these cars and keeping them up front. The pits themselves have done an excellent job, but the drivers, unfortunately, kill those engines. And, boy, that proves out a point that the race can be won right here in the pits.
0: I guess, actually, Fred, a twist on that is the race might be lost in the pits, huh?
1: Absolutely.
0: I have a wire here from Francis Fitzgerald, WGIV in Charlotte, North Carolina, Al Brooks in Atlanta, Georgia, KTUL, Jim Schoonover with the John Zink Racing Team in Tulsa, Oklahoma, Denny Keller and Jack Brand at WITZ in Jasper, Indiana, and Ralph Hartman, WHGB in Harrisburg, Pennsylvania, say they're enjoying the broadcast all over the country and all around the world. We're very happy to have you with us. We also have Alaska on the air with us this year, and Hawaii taking the broadcast direct, and tonight by rebroadcast to our servicemen in the Pacific area because of time difference, and right now we're beaming out into Europe and also in South Africa, the Caribbean, Greenland, and Iceland. The sounds of Indianapolis with number one, Roger Ward, back in the lead unofficially at 71 laps. Now, fans, stay tuned for the greatest spectacle in racing. Back in the control tower once again for a brief hello and goodbye, because this is a pretty fast day today, Mr. Tom Binford. We have the president of the United States Auto Club, who sanctions this race and many other events around the nation. This has been a safe and smooth one so far, hasn't it, Tom?
12: Yes, it has, Sid. We've been very pleased with the start and the way the car's been handling, and the driver's been taking a lot of responsibility for that start, and they did an excellent job. I just hope it keeps up for the next 3 hours like it has so far.
0: How many of you USAC boys are here working today, Tom?
12: We have about 300 officials working in the pits and around the course.
0: Doing a great job, as always.
12: Thank
0: so
12: you
0: is
12: very
0: your board
12: much.
0: Of directors with your heading. And thanks, Tom.
12: Thank you, Sid.
0: Right, Mr. Tom Binford from here in Indianapolis, president of United States Auto Club. And now, Charlie, if we can look over that board situation and see if between that and the three of us here and our official, unofficial timers and scorers outside the booth, we can get up to date on our leader.
3: All right, Sid, there was a little confusion with the leaders making those pit stops and back and forth and a couple of cars making two pit stops. It's understandable, but they have a scoring system which they can audit, and they apparently have audited it now because Eddie Sachs is in the lead. Eddie Sachs is leading Jim Rathman, and Rathman and Sachs are running wheel to wheel. They've been exchanging that lead, and just a little while ago, Sachs came down the straightaway and beat Rathman to the starting line by about 2 feet. They have Sachs back up on the board in first place with Jim Rathman second, Tony Bettenhausen third, and Roger Ward fourth. Ward is running about 27 seconds behind the lead and right behind Tony Bettenhausen. We think that Ward and Bettenhausen are both on the same lap with the leaders, but I wish we could be more certain about it, but at this point, we're just going to have to wait till things settle down now and try to figure out where they stand. Now we see they're moving Johnny Thompson into the third position, and then Tony Bettenhausen and Roger Ward. So Ward is fifth, 27 seconds behind the leader, Eddie Sachs, and that's the way it stands now, Sid.
0: We have an announcement to make. Doctors are needed immediately at Methodist Hospital. There are some doctors available who can stop by Methodist Hospital. A message here from Mr. Joe Cloutier of the Speedway executive staff would like them to report there immediately. We'll be getting up to date now officially on our scoring and timing. We have two assistants for Charlie through the glass outside the broadcast booth. I'll try to take care of my job here with Freddie Agabation and Bill Dean, our producer. And even though, Freddie, I thought without the yellow flag we'd have a quiet day, it's gotten extremely hectic because so many good boys. This is one of the greatest fields in the 500 ever, even though you're not in it, pal.
1: Well, thank you, old buddy, but I feel the same way. I think we have the fastest field, the finest field of automobiles as well as drivers. And you know what's wonderful about it is the fact that I don't feel any possible incidents can occur today other than good racing control. Believe me, they're doing an excellent job.
0: We have Greg Smith standing by for a report for us in the North Pit. Come in, Greg.
13: Gene Forrest in car 37, the McKay Special, just pulled into his pit here a few seconds ago. He's talking with his mechanics. The entire crew have been discussing with him. He is not changing any tire. They're looking inside the car. Now they're beginning to push him away. He's going right by us. Gene Force, McKay Special. Evidently there must be some difficulty there, but they've decided to go back out and run as long as you can. So he's back on the track now in action. Let's get back to the town.
0: All right, Troy Ruttman in car 28 stopped for three tires and fuel in the pits for 21 seconds. And Dwayne Carter in car number 17 stopped for 50 seconds for fuel and four tires. Don Branston in car number 7 added fuel and two right tires in 23 seconds. Gene Hartley stopped for 6 minutes and 20 seconds to change plugs and magneto. That was car 48. They say, Freddie, I thought here at the Speedway, if you had to raise the hood, you may as well go home.
1: Absolutely. Absolutely, said it'll put them behind so far that they'll finish out of the first 10. They won't be a contender for top spots. Actually, as far as speed is concerned here, Sid, they've slowed up Hurtubise as well as Troy Ruttman due to excessive tire wear in their driving right now. And the trophy dash has taken place between Eddie Sachs and Jim Rathman. They're going wheel to wheel down here, have been for quite a few laps, side by side.
0: Well, I hope the fans are enjoying the broadcast, and if they haven't been to the Speedway, we'll plan to come one of these days, perhaps next year. You may write for seats now for next year's 500. Write for an order blank to Indianapolis Motor Speedway, Speedway City, Indiana. Please don't write to me personally. Write to the Speedway, Speedway City, Indiana. You're listening to the greatest automobile race in the world. On the racetrack, the expert speed, and on the highway, only amateur speed. So if you're driving, go along with the Indiana Office of Traffic Safety. Slow down and live. We'd like very much to hear from you. Just a card will do. Tell us where you're listening and your reaction to this program. It's cards like these that have helped make this network grow and keeps the broadcast coming to you every May 30th. You can write to me, Sid Collins, care of Indianapolis Motor Speedway, Indianapolis, Indiana, to tell us that you've heard the show today. Very happy to hear from you. The broadcast has grown from 26 stations 9 years ago to over 450 states today, just for the privilege of talking to Freddie Agabation. It's worth it, Fred.
1: Well, that's lovely. Thank you. Incidentally, my buddy Bruce Alexander is bringing it to him in the Oakland-San Francisco Bay region.
0: Fred, I think a company of yours, you had an automobile dealership out there sponsored 1 year, too, didn't it?
1: Yeah, I got the ball rolling out there. I bought it for one season. I believe it was 55.
0: Well, Fred, let's take a look at this tower. Now, unofficially again, at 77 laps, averaging 142 plus miles per hour, almost 143. The field is now going at 143. We have Eddie Sachs in car number 6 first. Number 4, Jim Rathman, second. Number three, Johnny Thompson, third. Number two, Tony Bettenhausen, fourth. And number one, Roger Ward, fifth. And believe me, that's a group of chargers all together. Here again is Luke Walton with a report for us from the South Pit area. Luke?
2: Sid, we have another driver out of the race is Jim McWithey. Jim is right here in the pit, having walked up from his car. Jim, what happened?
14: I broke a brake line somewhere along the line and ran out of brakes. I got in trouble over on number three, coming in behind a slow car, so I thought it'd be best to pull in the pits, and then I didn't get stopped in the pits, so I stopped over the middle of the short chute. Everything's all right. The car's not hurt, and I'm not hurt, so I guess that's what's all necessary.
15: You're okay.
14: Yeah. Fine.
15: Gonna do any relief driving if you can?
14: I'm gonna get my helmet and walk up through here and see if anybody needs any help.
15: Thank you very much, Jim.
14: Thank you.
15: Jim McWithey, Sid, back to the tower.
0: All right, Luke, Jimmy Herdebeast now just came in right in front of you. Can you see him, Luke?
15: Yes, Sid, he's right out here in front, and he's getting a couple of rear tires replaced. No fuel is being... Yeah, the fuel line is in. They're replacing, refueling the car for him. He asked for a handkerchief to, and puts it in his mouth and toss it overboard, and he's on the concrete, and he's on his way now. There goes Jim Herdebeast back into the race. That's a third stop for him, I believe, Sid. You check it.
0: We'll do that. He's running in 21st position here unofficially. By our scoring, but these are changing so rapidly, a fella seems to jump from 21st to about 10th in no time at all, the way it's going today. Unofficial lap prize earnings after 50 laps, 50 laps being a total of 125 miles. Roger Ward has won $2,850. He won over $19,000 last year for leading the race. Eddie Sachs has won $1,650. Jim Rathman, $1,950. And Troy Ruttman, $1,050. They have no listing here for Chuck Stevenson's leading the race for lap prize money. We'll check into that, too. Now here's the southeast turn. Come in, Johnny Peterson.
9: Johnny Boyd in number eight, the Bull Seal Fast Special, as he came into this number two corner, belched a big cloud of blue smoke, went scooting into that back straightaway, and Sid, I imagine he'll be coming in shortly. Back to you.
0: Okay, John. We have the official report, as was given by our pit reporter, that Dick Rathman was out of the race for the reason of a failure in his brakes. Charlie Templeman stopped for three tires and fuel, and Bud Tingelstad, whom we reported to you stopped directly beneath us, driving car number 18, was in the pits 43 seconds for four tires and fuel on the 50th lap of this race. These boys range from age from in the 20s to the 40s. Fred, do you have any idea what would be the ideal age for a race driver, or is it experience irregardless of age?
1: Well, I think experience irregardless of age. As far as age is concerned, your physical well-being has a great deal to do with it. But there's no absolute limit as far as age is concerned, because experience will make up to a great degree for much.
0: Our youngest driver is 25-year-old A.J. Foyt of Houston, Texas, the oldest 47-year-old Dwayne Carter of Indianapolis. Well, things are running quite smoothly now, and we certainly hope they continue doing so. It's a great battle for the 500. Now stay tuned for the greatest spectacle in racing. We have another new record. This one set by Roger Ward at the end of 60 laps, or 150 miles, 141.388 miles per hour. The old record was 135.580, set by Sam Hanks in 1957. Over 6 miles an hour faster than 3 years ago. Now let's call in our statistician, Charlie Brockman, who has the differences between the leader and the other four contenders in the top five. Charlie?
16: All right, Sid, there's a little confusion here as they're trying to audit the records at the present time. We have, unofficially, Jim Rathman in the lead. Jim Rathman leading by 4 seconds over Eddie Sachs. Rathman leads by 24 seconds over the third-place car, Johnny Thompson, and the fourth-place car, Roger Ward, unofficially, is 33 seconds behind. Now, they are auditing the records at the present time, and we feel sure that very shortly they are going to show Jim Rathman in the lead by 4 seconds over Eddie Sachs. Now, the unofficial standings that we're getting from downstairs show Roger Ward in the lead, but that, of course, cannot be, because he was in the pits for a little over a minute, and both Rathman and Sachs had good, quick pit stops down around a half minute, and they were running together before they went into the pits. So according to our figures, that should put Ward about a half minute behind, and that's just exactly where we have him at the moment. But we'll have to wait to get it officially. Here is Johnny Boyd's car being pushed down the pit driveway and apparently out of the race. Sid, it's back to you.
0: Thank you, Charlie. At the end of 60 laps or 150 miles, we have on our unofficial standings here, first, number one, Roger Ward. Number six, Eddie Sachs, second. Number two, Tony Bettenhausen, third. Number four, Jim Rathman, fourth. Number 28, Troy Ruttman, fifth. Number eight, Johnny Boyd, sixth. Number three, Johnny Thompson, seventh. Number 73, Don Freeland, eighth. Number five, A.J. Foyt, ninth. Number 32, Wayne Wyler, a rookie, 10th. 60 laps or 150 miles. And we just got the other report came in, too, and they must be having difficulties down there, Charlie, as you said, with the tower rundown, because we've gotten two bunch together, and they're trying to audit these. Now we have the end of 70 laps or 175 miles, another new track record. I'll give it to you in just a moment. Freddie?
1: The leader card special crew is right on the ball as far as their scoring is concerned, and they just indicated about three laps ago to Chuck Stevenson the car number four was in position number one to go get to go capture him, so to speak. And
0: they tell him how to do it, or just tell him to go?
1: Well, they put his sign up as far as speed is concerned. The next lap he's running 142 miles an hour, so that means go get him.
0: Yes, Charlie.
17: Sid, I want to butt in here. Eddie Sachs is in the pits, and they're having trouble because we saw Clint Brawner jump over the pit wall. I have a hunch that he killed his engine, too.
1: I would say so.
0: Well, Fred, I think the analysis you gave earlier of these pit stops being so terribly fast, the boys aren't ready to go out again, and they perhaps don't have the proper control of the car when they leave the pit.
1: Frankly, I believe they're getting buck fever in as much as they're not ready. About the time they no sooner stop than they pat them on the head and tell them to go. They're getting the pit stops down so efficient that the driver's going to have to get geared up for it a little bit. It's unfortunate, too.
0: Well, at the end of 70 laps, 175 miles, we have another new track record, 141.539 miles per hour. The old record of 136.487 set in 1959 last year by Johnny Thompson, which again is 5 miles per hour faster than last year's event. At the end of 70 laps or 175 miles, we'll give you the standings in just 10 seconds. We'll pause 10 seconds now for station identification across the nation. This is the Indianapolis Motor Speedway Network. Back in the master control tower here at the Speedway once again, and let's see if our pit boys can check and see if Len Sutton is officially out of the race. We've been unable to spot him for several laps now, and we don't see him in the pits either. Let's give this rundown now at 70 laps. First, number one, Roger Ward. Number six, Eddie Sachs, second. Number four, Jim Rathman, third. Number three, Johnny Thompson, fourth. Number two, and Jim Rathman is now coming into the south pit. Luke will pick him up in just a minute. Number two, Tony Bettenhausen, fifth. Number eight, Johnny Boyd, sixth. Number 73, Don Freeland, seventh. Number 28, Troy Ruttman, eighth. 22, Eddie Johnson, 9th, and 32, Wayne Wyler, 10th. Now to the south pit and Luke Walton. Luke has stepped away for a moment. He just called in while I was giving the rundown and told our producer, who has just now told me, but Jim Rathman is in the south pit. Charlie?
18: That puts Johnny Thompson in the lead, unofficially, and so that is still another leader, and Roger Ward should be in second place now. So Johnny Thompson is the leader, and Roger Ward in second place. Sid?
0: Well, these boys are going for a lot, you know, a pot of gold of over $330,000, $40,000 for everybody, over $106,000 won last year by Roger Ward, the victor. He, of course, got the Pace automobile, which the winner again this year will get, the BorgWarner trophy, and a lot of money from him, $1,000 worth of clothing from Dick's Menswear in Wabash, Indiana, a wardrobe. Bardock Jewelers has a beautiful diamond ring for him, and many, many other, as Roger Ward called it, goodies for himself and for the wife, for the family, and for everybody. But the big thing is the claim to fame of winning this most grueling of all sports grinds, the Indianapolis Annual 500. This is the 44th run today. We're getting set for a pit stop, and I think I'll just call on Freddie Agabation to describe it for us, because it's going to come in directly beneath us. I think that's Eddie Johnson's pit, isn't it, Fred?
1: Yes, Sid, it is. It's one of the Robbins cars, and he indicated in the last lap he went by in the apron that he was coming in. Here he comes now. Let's see how efficient they can be this time. He's right smack in the middle of the pit where he belongs. The men are on it real quick. The jacks are up. He's got his drink of water. He's not asking for a rag to wipe off oil this trip. Apparently they... No, their boys are doing it for him, wiping off the steering wheel. They've got all the wheels on it and all buttoned up. Fuel tank is buttoned up. And somebody should release the air jacks right now. There she goes. Now, if he doesn't kill the engine, that's a pretty good stop all the way around. He's off and going. He's in business.
0: Freddie, I saw some fuel kind of drip along the side of the car. Is that dangerous with the heat of the automobile and the exhaust pipe there?
1: Yes, it is. It's very dangerous. However, their exhaust pipe is diverted to the other side of the machine, and you wouldn't have that difficulty in the, or fire difficulty in this particular case.
0: The heat of the car itself wouldn't cause any trouble then?
1: No.
0: Well, let's take a fast spin around again for less than 10 seconds to each of our spots. We have to take another break in a minute and 20 seconds. So let's swing first to the southwest turn and Bill Frosch.
11: Now, here, Sid, we notice that Eddie Sachs is driving a little different groove than we've been accustomed to watching. He's not dipping down below that white line at all as our Troy Rutman and some of the other boys that are traveling quite fast. But Sachs is playing it cool outside the white line on this number one turn. Now back to you.
0: All right, the southeast turn and Johnny Peterson.
9: We notice several of these drivers as they come into this number two corner, brushing the rubber off those goggles, and of course that stuff flashes on there, and it's all you can do to see, but they're all moving well in this corner. It's been peaceful so far. Sid, back to you.
0: Thank you, John. Bernie Herman in the back stretch.
7: Well, Sid, the extra added apparel item of course this morning is now being topped and laid aside. It's not too late for the sun worshippers to get a good first training. There's a lovely redhead, by the way, and the leashes across the way are stuffed counting our freckles about 10 minutes ago. Okay, Sid.
0: Don Freeland coming in for a pit stop. The yellow flag is out. Where is it, boys? The yellow flag is being waved. Jim Shelton on the northwest. Is it a U? Johnny Peterson, southeast turn.
9: All right, Sid. A car has just gone into the wall here in number two. It's number 46. A car originally assigned to Eddie Russo in the go-kart special. It hit the wall right here below our observer stand. The driver is sitting stunned in the car, just about the point they go flat out to get into the back stretch. The firemen, and there is no fire, now are dashing across that track, moving up to the car. The car is sitting with the nose against the wall, the back end out towards the track. The body of the cars in action are dropping down along the white line. We have a fireman out there in a fire suit. He is not needed. There is no fire. The driver is sitting stunned in the car, and now they are helping that driver out. They are helping that driver out. The fire wagon and the ambulance are now moving along the white line and coming to a stop. The car sitting just about at the final bend of this number two corner, where those cars go flat out full bore into that backstretch. They are carrying the driver down across the track now, taking him to the ambulance. This is car number 46, the go-kart special, the car that was assigned to driver Eddie Russo at the start of this race. And now we have one of the safety patrol men moving down to this corner with the yellow flag. The car hit almost head-on as he went straight out instead of making that final jog to the left to get down into the straightaway. Hit on the right front, swung in to the right rear, and bounced back out of the truck and came to a rest. There was a brief moment of flash of flame or friction sparks, but no flame, no fire in the cockpit, and the firemen were not needed. Sid, I will try and check out for further details. I turn it back to you now in the tower. They have taken the driver of this machine. He is in the ambulance, and he is on his way to the field hospital. Back to you, Sid, in the tower.
0: Thank you, John. Eddie Russo, the son of Joe Russo, who drove here at this 500 in 1931, 32, and 33, and the nephew of Paul Russo, a great veteran race driver who failed to make the race this year. We certainly hope that Eddie's okay, and thanks for the fine report from you, Johnny Peterson. We'll be back in just 1 minute. Now stay tuned for the greatest spectacle in racing. Back in the master control tower once again, we'll have the cars listed for you out of the race in just a moment. First, at the end of 80 laps, or 200 miles. Another new track record, this one set by Roger Ward in car number one. The old record of 137.286 was set by Johnny Thompson last year. The new record, some 4 miles per hour faster, 141.681 miles per hour. The standing of the top 10, number one is number one, Roger Ward. Second, number four, Jim Rathman. Number six, Eddie Sachs. Third. Number three, Johnny Thompson. Fourth. Number two, Tony Bettenhausen, fifth. Number eight, Johnny Boyd, sixth. Number 73, Don Freeland, seventh. Number 99, Paul Goldsmith, eighth. Number 28, Troy Rutman, ninth. And number 56, Jim Herdebees, was 10th. Now let's call on Charlie Brockman once again for the cars now out of the race.
18: All right, Sid, the first car out was Dempsey Wilson in car number 23. Number 23, Dempsey Wilson. Number 76, Al Herman went out with clutch trouble. Number 97, Dick Rathman is out of the race with no brakes. Number 16, Jim McQuithy is out with no brakes. Number 9, Len Sutton is out of the race, although we do not have a report as to why he is out of the race, although Freddie Agabation just told me he feels sure that he had an oil leak. Number 8, Johnny Boyd is out of the race, and no report as yet as to why Boyd is out. And number 46, Eddie Russo is out of the race. That makes 2, 4, 6, 7 cars out of the race, and 26 are still running. We have passed the 90-lap mark, and we're approaching the halfway point. Sid?
0: Bud Tingelstad seemed to be having trouble also, almost killing his engine, but he finally made it, and Jimmy Bryan just made a pit stop, and Jack Shapiro was watching it. Come in, Jack.
5: Thank you, Sid. Car number 10, the bright yellow Metal Cal Special, built and owned and mechanic by George Sally, driven by 1958 champion Jimmy Bryan, was just in the pits, and they had a very quick change, three tires, and took on a load of fuel. Incidentally, this car, Sid, is not equipped with air jacks. It comes up on the old-fashioned jacks, one in front,

0: 68 and 10th last year. That's A.J. Foyt from Houston, Texas. Freddie?
1: Actually, that puts both the Mignotti Bose cars out. Unfortunately, those are good contenders with good drivers in them. With Johnny Boyd and A.J. Foyt, it's just too bad that those machines are out. But A.J. drove that machine in, wasn't coasting in, so apparently it's not engine failure. It may be such a thing as clutch assembly, driveline, or rear end, something of that nature. Apparently he's gone bad with it, Sid.
0: Well, things are getting hotter and hotter on the track, and even though there have not been many accidents, for which we're very, very fortunate, the race is hotly contested, and it could be anybody's ball game here before the day is over. The time here in Indianapolis is 41 and a half minutes past 12 o'clock. We don't know what the temperature is outside. We do know it would be inside very, very hot if it weren't for our Peerless Perfect Temp air conditioning unit. We're grateful to the folks at Peerless Sales and Service for installing it. We find it really comfortable. Peerless Perfect Temp Central Air Conditioning. Here's the official report. Nedy Russo hit the wall on the southeast turn. The race leader was on his 87th lap. The caution light was flashed at that time. We still have the caution flag on. Here again in the south pit is Luke Walton.
2: And Sid, I have Gene Forrest here. Gene, what happened?
3: Well, my brake line broke and my transmission was throwing oil all over me and I couldn't see it on my goggles. Got in trouble two or three times, so I thought I'd better come in.
2: Your boots are all covered with oil. Was throwing oil all over you?
3: Yes, and then it was coming up on my goggles, and that kept me from seeing.
2: What are you going to do now, Gene? Can you get any relief driving?
3: Well, if it's needed, but I imagine these boys can go the distance. It's a nice day here, and it's not too hot.
2: You feel all right, don't you?
3: Oh, fine. I could have run the race easy.
2: Everything okay?
3: Yes.
2: Thank you very much, Gene. Now back to the tower. That was Gene Forrest, Sid.
0: Thank you, Luke, and it's wonderful that you boys, with all the action down there and the crowds and everything, are able to pick up these boys. We certainly do appreciate the fine job you're doing in the pits. Here comes Johnny Thompson into the pit right now, our leader in the race. He's coming down in front of either Jack Shapiro or Luke Walton, either one who finds him first. Pick him up and break it on me. Johnny Thompson, car number three, the Adams Quarter Horse Special. Johnny was born in Lowell, Massachusetts. They're listening today over WHOL in Allentown. Jack Shapiro, are you near Johnny Thompson or is Luke Walton?
4: I'm close to him, Sid, but it's pretty hard to see past all the people. He's about six pits down the line. They had a very quick stop, and he's back on his way out. Three tires lying on the pit floor, so he must have used three more tires and probably a load of fuel. He should be going into the first turn right now, Sid. Back to the tower.
0: You're right. As fast as I heard someone's voice, Jack, it was yours saying he's there. We looked up, and he was gone. These guys are really going today. More wires to acknowledge the Midwest time turners. Bob Carroll here in town. Bill Sloan, KFRD in Rosenberg, Texas. Vince Trotta, a friend of ours in Alfred, New York. From Wausau, Wisconsin, Irv Hecht. Bill Cole, President Jenkins Guerin Incorporated in St. Louis. WMNI in Columbus, Ohio, and in Ventura, California, Sid Held at KVEN. All of our stations reporting in to us. They're enjoying the broadcast. Now to Greg Smith in the North Pit.
5: Thank you, Sid. Red Amick in the King of Long Special number 27 came in for his pit stop. They changed the tires and refueled as they started to push him away. Here again, we had a case of the driver killing their engine. So they have the hood up now. They have the starter attached. They're trying to get him started to pull out. Sid, I'd like for you to pass along one bit of information there to Freddie, if you will. I noticed when Wayne Weiler came in for his pit stop in the Enstead Rotary Special, number 32, there was a plastic tube up over his left shoulder, taped along to his uniform, and then he had it in the corner of his mouth. Is that his drinking water? You want to ask Freddie about that?
0: He can hear you, Fred. What's the story?
1: Yes, I'd say so, Jack. That's his drinking tube. It's connected to a thermos bottle. I used to use lemon with a lot of sugar in it, lemon to cut the grease and rubber and oil that you'd get in your mouth and lips, as well as the sugar for rapid energy if needed.
5: Well, that's what he was wearing, and Red Amick is back out on the track now, Sid, so take her back in the tower.
0: All right, Greg, thank you very much. On the 87th lap, car number one, driven by Roger Ward, stopped well under the yellow light for three tires and fuel in the pit for 18 and a half seconds. Don Freeland was in the pit for 24 seconds on the 87th lap for three tires and more fuel. Now, fans, stay tuned for the greatest spectacle in racing. Back in the master control tower once again, the yellow flag is still out from Eddie Russo's spin on the southeast turn. Let's call John Peterson in just for 5 or 6 seconds and see if the car and all the debris is all taken off the track. What's the story? Is it clear out there, Johnny?
5: Almost, Sid. The car has been taken off the track. They had some difficulty, of course, getting a spot in traffic where they could get it across, and now the crew of safety patrolmen, which were brushing absorbent into the track where the car hit, have just run off the track. The track is now clear. Back to you, Sid.
0: All right, thank you very much. And we had this little spin here about 45 minutes ago right in front of us as Don Branson scraped the tail. We see Ronnie Householder running out to Bill Vanderwater, the starter, though something had unforeseen had come up, but they're not waving the yellow flag again. Bob Byth out of the pits now, and coming into the pit, number 65, Chuck Stevenson again, when we had marked down as leader of the race at one time. Freddie, getting back to Don Branson, you had a comment on that.
1: Yeah, yes, Sid. When he came in spinning that Esty special into the pit wall, as I mentioned, he gave one of his tires that were laid out on the track a bank shot like you would on a pool table, and it bounced right off of there and started rotating towards that wall and got up on top of the wall. And I'd like to pay tribute where it's due. And this Pat Biden from Portland, Oregon, who is our assistant starter, was the one that captured it up on top of that wall. And had it not been for his rapid reflexes and good, quick action, we could have had quite a bit of difficulty there.
0: Well, that boy's a weightlifter, too.
1: Yes, he's a strong man, really.
0: Yes, he is. He used to be an acrobat.
1: He's a little Mickey Hargaday.
0: Well, the green flag is back out. It came on, as you were talking there, Freddie, about 20 seconds ago. And so the course now is full field. There's the yellow flag once again, though, handed to him by Lee Ford. John Peterson, southeast turn. Johnny, come in on the southeast turn.
5: All right, Sid. Chuck Stevenson has just lost his car in the number two spot, almost the identical spot. He did not hit the wall. He went into the grass infield below the white line. Started to have that back end kick out of him, swung it back in a masterful bit of driving and took it into the infield where he has stopped. The safety patrolmen are gathered around with him. We can see Chuck talking to the safety patrolman. The car did not go over. It caught the grass and spun in. Sid, that's the report for the moment from this number two corner.
0: All right, John, you're having a busy day down there. Freddie's standing by here. I ask him if the man can continue in the race after he spun in the infield.
1: Yes, he can, Sid, provided he comes in the pits on this very next lap. Now, if he hasn't killed his engine, he can continue from there, shifting gears and getting on into the pits. Now, upon entering the pits, he has to take on four tires, number one, because you grind flat spots in them due to the sliding sideways or the spin. Now, after a thorough inspection by United States Automobile Club officials, quickly, the car will be released if it's safe to continue on its way. However, if he kills the engine out there and has to be towed, he could lose a lap for assistance.
0: But if he loses the lap, he can still be towed and started and continue also, is that
1: absolutely
0: correct?
1: Absolutely, yes. He's penalized a lap for assistance.
0: I believe
1: because he has to get in under his own power.
0: That happened to Jimmy Bryan many years ago, did it not? He was towed from one gate to the other down there in the south area?
1: That's correct.
0: Thank you, Freddie.
1: You're welcome.
0: On the 93rd lap, Bill Holmeyer in car 39 stopped for four tires and fuel. He was in the pits for 49 seconds. And now we have the standings as the yellow flag is still out for Chuck Stevenson's spin on the southeast turn. At the end of 90 laps, or 225 miles, and we have another new track record. 141.355 miles per hour, and the credit goes to Johnny Thompson. Johnny Thompson at this time leading the race at 90 laps or 225 miles. The new speed, 141.355 miles per hour. The old record was set by Roger Ward last year at 137.680, almost 4 miles per hour faster than last year's event at this time. The standing of the leaders unofficially at the end of 90 laps or 225 miles as follows. Number three was first, Johnny Thompson. Number four, Jim Rathman was second. Number one, Roger Ward, was third. Number two, Tony Bettenhausen, fourth. Number 73, Don Freeland, fifth. Number 28, Troy Ruttman, sixth. Number 32, Wayne Wyler, seventh. Number 22, Eddie Johnson, eighth. Number six, Eddie Sachs, ninth. And number seven, Don Branson, tenth. A statistician, Charlie Brockman, down here has been trying to keep up to date here against the tower, against the downstairs scores and timers. How's that one jibe with your figures now, Charles?
6: Well, I think it's right, Sid. They did find an error in the scoring of Roger Ward. One of the scorers pulled out two cards instead of one. It's understandable how that can go, but I want to pay tribute to the scoring system used here at the Speedway because it's like a bookkeeping system. If they do have a mistake, they've got two or three checks to bring it up to snuff, and they did find the mistake on Roger Ward, and he is back in his proper position. Right now, though, I'm a little worried about Eddie Sachs's position up on the tower. I see the tower has changed it, and that as of the moment, we have Jim Rathman leading the race and Roger Ward running second by about 12 seconds. And the reason that Rathman is in the lead instead of Thompson as it was at 90 laps is because Thompson made a pit stop. But Thompson got in and got out very quickly, and so Jim Rathman should be the leader now by about 12 seconds over Roger Ward. So we will have a race again. Ward got a good break when he made his 18-second pit stop under the yellow, while Rathman's pit stop was under the green, and so Ward made up part of that he lost with his bad first pit stop. Sid?
0: Yes, I'm glad you mentioned that about the fine job they're doing there, Charlie, because Mr. C.E. Erickson and Ken Hurlbut and all the fellas in the timers and scorers department are a very difficult task indeed. They do an excellent job. Since 1922, this race has been scored with an aid of an electric eye, a very intricate device developed in 1909. It's valued at $10,000, and the Speedway believes it's paid for itself many times through the years. And this year, they're also taking movies of the race to check on everything, too, and movies of the finish and movies of the start to double-check all of the activity here. So sometimes they get out of whack for a few minutes, but they can double and triple-check back. Now, Bettenhausen's car is smoking.
1: Bettenhausen's car is coming in glued. Something's wrong with it. I noticed it coming up the stretch here. It started to puff out a little bit on the left-hand side just above the oil tank, and it increased in violence. It could be an oil leak, could be a piston seizing as well on it.
0: Bill Vandewater, the starter, is forcing these boys to slow down under this yellow caution flag. He thinks they're going too fast. He's putting his hand from top to bottom, saying, hold it now, fella, just press it down a little bit slower here if you possibly can. And, of course, the rule is to keep the same distance behind the man in front of you under the yellow caution flag. Now the orange and blue flags being carried out, and the yellow flag is being held by Lee Ford, one of the assistants. Bill Vandewater has the green flag now set to come back into action once again. And how are things coming on the southeast turn now with you, John Peterson?
5: Very good, Sid. We notice, too, that Bettenhausen is throwing that dark blue smoke. The dust out here on the track and the dirt thrown up by Chuck Stevenson as he went into the infield is blowing heavily out here. We have no crews out to try and sweep it, and I see now that with the cars running, most of that dirt is being blown off the track by the machines themselves. Sid, back to you.
0: All right, Johnny, thank you. The Speedway Field Hospital tells us now that Eddie Russo suffered a scalp laceration and a concussion. He's been taken to Methodist Hospital for observation. The yellow light was on for 13 minutes and 7 seconds as a result of the Russo mishap on the southeast turn. Again, back to John Peterson on the southeast turn.
5: Sid, we just had another spin here in the southeast turn. Actually, it's a little far down the straightaway. The driver is trying to get out of his machine. He hit the wall. He is standing on the wall, and I cannot pick up the number of the machine at the angle that it is resting against the wall.
0: John, can you move from there and see it if you leave the post for a moment?
5: I will leave my post, Sid, and beat it down to the far side of this corner and try and pick up that information for you right now. Back to you, Sid, in the tower.
0: Right, and thank you very much. You want to always be positive that we have the right car and not alarm anyone around the nation as to having the wrong automobile out of this race or into an accident. The yellow flag did not even stop waving for Russo before it was continued once again for someone else, and Johnny Peterson on that spot has gone out to check who it was. Bob Byth roaring by now, and Bettenhausen's car seems to have lost some of the blue smoke, but it's still there. I don't think it's quite as prevalent, is it, Freddie?
1: Yes, it is. Sid, it just started in. You looked at it when it was on the clear spot, but he's pointing frantically to his crew, pointing frantically to the left side of the engine, indicating that he has trouble and is awaiting their signal to possibly come in. Actually, the way the car sounds, it's running clean, but I believe he's developed an oil leak, and it's getting on the exhaust header pipe, creating the smoke.
0: Whatever you say, pal.
1: I hope that's all it is.
0: The intermittent smoke coming out of Bettenhausen's car, and we hope for as many 13,000 well-wishers sent him a telegram yesterday that he continues in this race. Now stay tuned for the greatest spectacle in racing. Back in the Master Control Tower once again at the Indianapolis Motor Speedway, and here's J.C. Agajanian, a man who did not have a car in this race for 3 years. How's your boy look today out there, Ag?
7: Boy, he looks great. He's doing a good job, Sid. I'm real happy.
0: What's the color of that automobile again?
7: Well, that's a little chartreuse on it, but it's a candy apple red.
0: Well, it's very, very pretty. Where do you think Lloyd's going to wind up in this event, or is it too soon to tell?
7: Well, it's a little soon. He did kill his engine on the first pit stop, but he's been doing a lot better since then and made a nice pit stop the last time, and I think he's going to be right up there, Sid.
0: Ag, why do you think so many cars are killing the engines here? Freddie thinks because he stops here so fast that the boys aren't ready to go back out again.
7: Well, that's true, and they're tied up. You know, they're little tents. They're just nervous, I'd say.
0: You're in good shape. How's Faye in California? Listening?
7: Oh, Faye's fine, and, you know, Red had a little trouble. One of my pit men there, I want to tell his wife, Lib, that he's okay. He got a little cut on his leg when Don Branson comes sliding through our pits there.
0: Ag, thanks for stopping by.
7: Thank you, Sid. Hi, Faye.
0: Hello, Faye. J.C. Agajanian, car number 98, who had the car that won this race in 1952 with Troy Ruttman as the driver. And Troy's been giving a very, very good account of himself today. We'll be having some of our guests stopping by to say hello as the field thins out somewhat in the next hour or so of activity here at the Speedway. And, of course, there's a time in any event such as this, of this length, where things kind of taper down. But we never know at which instant something is going to pop right back out at us again, as it's done in the southeast turn. Fred, have you determined why the southeast turn has caused so much trouble? It was the northwest in the practice time.
1: Sid, I can't honestly tell you. It's apparent that possibly a little oil might have been spilled on it, or has become a little bit slick. I don't see the flags waving stiffly as if we've had some tremendous wind out there, but we're not in the elements either to be able to know exactly. But the flags don't indicate we have any difficult problem as far as wind is concerned, Sid.
0: Well, at the present time, unofficially, at 108 laps, we have Jimmy Rathman in car number 4 still in the lead, and I think he'd be a very popular winner, too, Fred. In fact, there's so many, it's hard to say, but Jim's had some tough luck here, coming in right behind the leader, averaging a little over 20 seconds for two races, and behind the leader also in 1952.
1: Well, Sid, in my sealed deal where I wrote down who I figured would finish, he's right up there where he belongs.
0: You're not going to tell us yet, though.
1: Yeah, no, by the way, I think we ought to tell the fans that the speed controlled now under the yellow flag is much slower than what it was earlier. They've dropped the speed down tremendously. They're not running much over 100, 100 and a quarter down the straightaway here now.
0: And that's slow for Indianapolis, even under the yellow. Is that right,
1: Absolutely.
0: Freddie?
1: Absolutely.
0: Well, here's Johnny Peterson once again in the southeast turn. John, come in.
8: All right, Sid. We just made the long run back from down on that back straightaway. The car involved in the spill and skipping along the wall was Wayne Wyler in number 32, the Anstead Rotary Special. When we got down there, the driver had gone. We could spot him with the binoculars shortly after hitting the wall, getting out of the car, climbing on the outside retaining wall, and then they moved him right across the track. The car, sitting with its tail to the wall, the front end out of the track, is seemingly not too badly bent. Of course, it definitely is out of the race. One wheel is bent, almost over. But the paneling and the rest, not badly bent. He hit and skipped rather than straight on. And he's sitting about almost to the point where they'd hit maximum acceleration as they come out of this new number 2 corner. And Sid, that's the story of the moment. The wrecker is now pulling the car off the track. Number 32, the Anstead Rotary Special, assigned to Wayne Wyler. Back to you in the tower, Sid.
0: All right, John. I think you better check in the field hospital for yourself and get some oxygen. Thanks for running all the way down and all the way back. 65, Chuck Stevenson back in the pit, so evidently he's still running in this great 500. We'll be back with you now in 10 seconds after this pause for station identification. This is the Indianapolis Motor Speedway Network. Back in the master control tower once again, the leaders at the end of 100 laps are 250 miles. As follows, another new track record. The old record of 138.039 was set by Roger Ward last year. This time the new record is 138.743. Things have slowed down considerably since the yellow flag came out. This one was set by Jim Rathman in car number 4. In second position at 100 laps or 250 miles, the halfway point. And of course this means that Jim Rathman gets the John Hobbs Trophy too for leading at the halfway point of the race. The second car was number 1, Roger Ward. The third, number 3, Johnny Thompson. In fourth spot, number 2, Tony Bettenhausen. And fifth, number 99, Paul Goldsmith. The green flag is out once again. You heard the roar of the engines as they picked it up. In sixth spot, number 28, Troy Ruttman. In seventh, number 73, Don Freeland. Next, number 7, that's Don Branson. He's in eighth position. In ninth, number 32, Wayne Wyler, and 10th, number 44, Bob Bice, who was our Rookie of the Year a few years ago. So there have been a great number of boys driving today in the top 10, and it isn't over yet. Wayne Wyler, the Anstead Rotary Special, as Lou Freshen, Johnny Peterson, reported to you from the southeast turn, out of the race, owned by a local car owner, Mr. Bill Anstead, who's always been a great competitor and sportsman here. Anybody else have anything to say here in the broadcast booth? Sir,
1: yeah,
0: Agabay Sam, Mr. Rockman?
1: I'd like to comment on Stevenson's stop. He made a beautiful stop coming in here, and coordination of everyone involved was wonderful. He got off with no trouble at all, as he didn't the time before. However, I noticed him struggling with his shoulder harnesses. Apparently, he had undone his shoulder harness. Apparently, it had been bothering him a bit, or had kind of undone, and he had to wrap it on him again and hook it up.
0: Well, we had Stevenson in the pits for fuel and three tires on the 99th lap for 23 seconds. On the 98th lap, Bob Veith in car 44 in the pits for 21 seconds, three tires and fuel. And Red Amick in number 27 stopped for 27 seconds for fuel and tires after 85 laps. Now here again is Charlie Brockman.
6: All right, Sid. Roger Ward trails Jim Rathman by 8 seconds. There's an 8-second difference between Roger Ward and Jim Rathman. And so at this point in the race, that isn't much of a lead, and the remaining pit stops will undoubtedly tell the tale. 8 seconds between first and second, and Johnny Thompson is about another 10 seconds farther behind, or a total of about 18 seconds back. And that's the way the standings of the first three stand at the moment. Sid?
0: Another guest has stopped by, a young lady. I don't know if this is her first 500-mile race or not, but I know that she's been very much enjoyed being seen here at the track because she's a very famous star. She's back from Europe where she made a movie, Miss Jane Mansfield. Hello,
9: hi,
0: Jane.
9: Hi, hi, Sid. How are you doing?
0: Are you having fun?
9: Yes, I'm having a wonderful time. This is my first 500-mile race. I've been to races in Stockton and other places in California, but nothing was ever like this.
0: You know Freddie Agabation, my curly friend here?
9: How are you? Nice seeing you.
0: Charlie yes, Brockman now at the end of the booth.
9: Charlie,
0: over there.
9: How are you doing?
0: Where'd you get this beautiful boutonniere that says 500 on it?
9: Well, it was given to me at the hotel this morning where we're staying, the Marriott Hotel here in Indianapolis. So I'm all decked out for the race.
0: Well, we certainly hope that you enjoy yourself, and thanks so much for stopping
9: by,
0: Jane.
9: We sure are. We got in Wednesday, you know, where we did the Loves of Hercules. Mickey and I co-starred in Europe, and we came in especially from Rome to see the race.
0: Well, you should have a favor. They've nicknamed Jim Herdebees Hercules in this event.
9: Oh, have they really?
0: Yes, indeed.
9: Well,
0: you watch him, will you?
9: I think Roger Ward is going to come off with it.
0: We'll see what a good race predictor you are. Thank you, Miss Jane Mansfield.
9: Okay.
0: Right, bye-bye. As I turn back around here again toward the racetrack, Mr. Agabation, we have on the track at the present time, Mr. Jim Rathman still holding down that lead, and Jay Mansfield's choice, Roger Ward, in second spot, and Johnny Thompson in third. Bettenhausen's car, evidently, is not causing too much trouble, even with the smoke.
1: No, you're right, Sid, and here comes Troy Rathman. He just made a quick pit stop, too, while you were looking. And at what just left.
0: Luke Walton now in the south pit. Come in, Luke.
10: Well, Sid, with the green flag out and the cars on their way, pit captains are flashing signals to the signalmen who relay the information to the drivers. Faster than a magician doing card tricks. Here's how the pits communicate with the driver. The pit captain flashes a sign on a big board to the signalman who is sitting on the retaining wall or right next to it in a chair, as the case may be, about 40 feet in front of the pit. The signalman, incidentally, is sitting close enough to shake hands with the driver as he goes by. And each car team has a blackboard with a very strong identity. For example, Jim McCuffey's blackboard was topped by a checkered pennant, apexes touching. Jim Herdebees has a blackboard topped by two American flags and the name Hercules in orchid letters. Orchid and white is racing colors. Now Rathman has one, Jim Rathman that is, has a blackboard with an orange frame. And now they are flashing the speed that the car is making. Most of these signalmen along here are flashing, for example, there goes Homer 134. He's averaging 134 miles an hour. All the signs are flashing the speeds to the drivers so that they can be on their own on what to do. And now back to the tower and Sid Collins.
0: Very fine. Thank you, Luke, for that graphic report of the pit action. We'll be back with you now in just 60 seconds. Stay tuned for the greatest spectacle in racing. Back in the tower once again, high above the starting line. And Charlie, what's the separation now between the leaders?
6: Sid, Roger Ward has gained 3 seconds on Jim Rathman, now trails him by 5. And Rathman must not be running quite as fast as before because Lloyd Ruby came up and unlapped himself. So the rookie, Lloyd Ruby, just passed the leader. Jim Rathman, of course, he's a lap behind or more. And Roger Ward now trails by 5 seconds. As a matter of fact, as they go by right now, Rathman and Ruby are having quite a duel. Sid?
0: We have a report here. The yellow caution light was on 13 minutes and 51 seconds because of the Stevenson and Wyler mishap. So we've had about 28 minutes, approximately, of yellow light thus far today, 42 minutes plus in last year's race. Now Jack Shapiro is standing by in the center pit. Come in, Jack.
4: Thank you, Sid. Roger Ward's crew and their statistics agree with Charlie Brockman's. In the last three laps, the leader card crew has signaled Roger that he is pulling up at the rate of 1 second a lap, which is pretty quick on the leader, Jim Rathman. The last lap, they flashed him 4 seconds behind the leader, and prior to that, it was five, and then it was seven. So he's picking up about a second a lap. Now back to the tower.
0: Number 76, Al Herman, out officially because of a broken clutch. Number 97, that was Dick Rathman, out for brake failure. Number 9, Len Sutton, out for a broken piston. Number 8, Johnny Boyd, a broken fuel line. Number 37, Gene Force, engine overheating. Number 5, A.J. Foyt, clutch failure. And number 46, Eddie Russo's car struck the wall. Reasons for leaving the race thus far today. Lloyd Ruby's car, number 98, the Agajanian special, stopped for fuel and three tires, leaving the pits after 38 seconds. And Jimmy Bryan on the 93rd lap was in for 28.2 tenths seconds for three tires and fuel. Wire here from our good friend Reverend John Brewink in the St. John's Episcopal Church in Tulsa, Oklahoma, hearing us today from Chico, California, KHSL. Bill Zimlick, program director, Walt, Flora, and Alice in Cincinnati, Ohio, and George Stark here in Indianapolis, Indiana, listening to the broadcast. Here's the standing now at the end of 110 laps or 275 miles, and no reports that will check our records if it's a new record. It is not the first time today, aside from the first lap, that we have not had a new record. The old record was set by Roger Ward last year of 137.293, and at the end of 110 laps or 275 miles today, the speed was 137.187, just a whisker of difference. The standing of the leaders at that time, 275 miles, was as follows. First, car number 4, Jim Rathman. Number 1, Roger Ward, was second. Number 3, Johnny Thompson, third. Number 2, Tony Bettenhausen, fourth. Number 28, Troy Ruttman, was running fifth. Number 99, Paul Goldsmith, sixth. Number 73, Don Freeland, seventh. Number 7, Don Branson, eighth. Number 44, Bob Veith, ninth. And number 56, Jim Herdebeest, tenth. 110 laps or 275 miles. Charlie?
6: All right, Sid. Johnny DeCamp and Bill Pleitemeyer have been doing a great job, and we have the second 10 unofficially following those 10 you gave us. Eddie Johnson is 11th in car number 22. Number 98, Lloyd Ruby, is 12th. Number 6, Eddie Sachs, is 13th. Number 26, Shorty Templeman, is 14th. Number 10, Jimmy Bryan, is 15th. Number 14, Bobby Grimm, is 16th. Number 38, Bob Christie, is 17th. Number 18, Bud Tingelstadt, is 18th. Number 27, Red Amick, is 19th. And number 39, Bill Holmeyer, is 20th. And that's as far as we can go right now, Sid.
0: Thank you very, very much, Charlie. And I know the fans of the letters we've gotten are happy to hear about the cars running out of the first 10 as well as those leaders. Tony Bettenhausen's car is still smoking very, very heavily. And Freddie, as a driver, how do you feel when your car is kicking out that black cloud behind you?
1: When that's occurring, you're about to have a fit because he's sitting up in a good position. The car's been running well, and it looked like he was a real good contender, but this doesn't look good. This last lap it went by, it has increased tremendously, which is quite indicative of possibly a piston going bad in it, too.
0: How long can something like that continue before he has to drop out?
1: Well, if he can drop his speed a little bit, he can probably sneak along for the balance of the race at a reduced speed. But on the other hand, it could come unglued at any moment. Now, if it's a leak, and I'm wrong in being a piston, if it's a leak, why, he'll be running out of oil if it's bad.
0: Thank you, Fred. Here again is Charlie Brockman.
6: Sid, Roger Ward has pulled right up in back of Jim Rathman, so we're going to have a real duel for the lead. The last time they came by, Rathman had a car between him and Ward. Lloyd Ruby was running between Rathman and Ward, and here comes Bettenhausen into the pit. Rathman is leading by less than a second now, and Eddie Sachs who I think unlapped himself, came up and passed Jim Rathman. Rathman is running about a second and a lap slower than Roger Ward. Here's Sid.
0: Let's get this pit stop from Jack Shapiro of Tony Bettenhausen. Jack?
4: Yes, Sid. I can just see the car. There's an awful lot of blue smoke coming up from it. They're putting tires on three corners. They're not putting any tires on the left front. He's getting some fuel. There's a good deal of smoke, and they're still working over the car. They're still putting the tires on, and he's moving, I believe, out of the pits now. Too many people have crowded in front of me, Sid. Perhaps you can see it better from there in the tower.
0: Yes, we have the glasses on him up here, Jack. I don't know when I call you down there exactly what spot you're in, but he's right in the center of the center pit area, and Tony is now talking to one of the mechanics. The hood is being lifted. Now they're putting it back down again. He's still sitting there talking. It's quite a long time. Now he's pointing out toward the mechanic again. One man moves around toward the right side of the car. Checks on the tire again. Jack Buckley is coming back to talk to Tony again. And Tony is sitting there waving furiously. If you know Tony Bettenhausen, you can appreciate probably the expostulations down there at this time, because he's most upset in trying to get this car back on the track. Tony is a true veteran here at the Speedway, along with Dwayne Carter in this event. And now the car is being pushed away, and there he goes. And the smoke is still pouring from the tail, although at this angle right now it doesn't seem quite as heavy. But again, the light plays some tricks on us. Now on the tower, we have Roger Ward in first position. Charlie?
6: That is correct. He passed both Jim Rathman and Eddie Sachs to take the lead on the 122nd lap. So he gave away 30 seconds on his first pit stop and has driven back into the lead. Roger Ward, the leader, with Jim Rathman running second. Sid?
0: Thank you very much, Charlie, and this is going to be a tremendous battle, and this time, of course, Jim Rathman's back in his usual position, just a few seconds behind somebody. Kind of rough, isn't it, Fred?
1: It sure is, Sid. One of these days, he's going to win this thing.
0: Well, this may be the day. A lot can happen between now and a couple of hours from now, an hour and 30 minutes, as a matter of fact. Now stay tuned for the greatest spectacle in racing. Sid Collins back in the master control tower here at the Indianapolis Motor Speedway once again. Things are running smoothly at the 137th lap of this 200-lap event. The end of 115 laps, the following cars were out of the race. Number 23, Dempsey Wilson. Number 76, Al Herman. Number 97, Dick Rathman. Number 9, Len Sutton. Number 16, Jim McWithey. Number 8, Johnny Boyd. Number 37, Gene Force. Number 5, A.J. Foyt. Number 46, Eddie Russo. Number 32, Wayne Wyler. We've given them to you individually as they've come through. That's merely a recapping of them at this time. 10 cars out of the race and 23 still running at this point. Here's Charlie again.
6: All right, Sid, coming down for the 125th lap, Jim Rathman was in second as they crossed the finish line, but he carried her a little deeper into the first turn and took the lead away from Roger Ward. And we'll see what they do next time around. Ward was running almost 143 miles an hour on the last lap, 142.8, and this is quite a duel for the lead past the halfway point as we're approaching the three-quarter point. And Rathman carried it just a little deeper into that first corner and passed him, and Ward had to back off and fall in behind him going through the first turn. So, Sid, if we can watch as they come by this time, it's a real duel. Ward's down to the inside this time, and let's see, Ward goes into the lead once again. So Rathman didn't get credit for a lap prize. He passed him, but he wasn't leading at the finish line. Sid?
0: Well, he took it right here a couple of feet in front of it, didn't he? Well, we have the governor of Indiana standing by to step inside to say hello to all of our friends around the nation. He'll be here in just a moment. Many, many other celebrities and guests are here from all over the world for this greatest of all sporting classics. We'll give you the leaders the end of 120 laps or 300 miles in just a moment when they're compiled. I now want to present to our worldwide audience our very, very wonderful and friendly governor of the state of Indiana, the Honorable Harold W. Handley. Governor Handley, it's an honor indeed to always have you stop by and say hello to us on race day. And I see that Gil Berry, our network director, is standing by too. So while the governor steps inside and makes himself comfortable, Gil, done a great job again this year. I think everybody's plugged in. We're getting lots of telegrams.
11: I think it's terrific, Sid. A great broadcast.
0: And here is the Honorable Harold W. Handley. But just a moment, Governor, I'll have to hold off. We have a call, an emergency call from the northeast turn. Here's Lou Palmer.
12: All right, the story is this. It's Tony Bettenhausen in car number two. We can follow Tony coming into this turn by the plume of blue smoke that he had been trailing. Now, Tony came into our turn, Suddenly the smoke increased tremendously and there was a slight item of flame coming from the rear wheel of the car from that area. We can't give a reason for that flame. It went out nearly as quickly as it appeared. Tony continued on around the track and should be showing up either in Jim's turn or in the pit area momentarily.
0: Let's pick up Jim on the northwest turn, shall we?
13: All right, Sid, Tony was on fire, and he was trying to stand up and drive. He is now into the pits, and you ought to be able to see him there, Sid.
0: Well, let's pick him up and see what comment Freddie has on that report from Lou Palmer. What about a flash of fire like that, Freddie?
1: Well, flash of fire indicates that it wasn't just an oil leak. It was an engine difficulty, and here he comes in here smoking now,
0: he's
1: and it is on fire.
0: He's having trouble steering, too. The car is on fire. He can see it
1: right
0: behind
1: the oil tank.
0: Yes, the car's on fire, and these firefighter men with their car on the outside and so on doing a great job. Jack Shapiro's standing by down there, too. Jack is moving up toward it, I'm sure, closer than we are, but we can see from up above what is going on. Tremendous amount of carbon dioxide right now, and it looked like Norm Batman in the old days, didn't it?
1: Yeah,
0: it
1: sure did.
0: In that cockpit. Tony Bettenhausen was trying to steer the car with one hand and kind of keep his feet out of the underneath portion at the same time. And, of course, a very, very bad break for Tony. He's now out of the car and taking the helmet off.
1: Well, it's apparently what we indicated a little bit ago. It wasn't just an oil leak. Apparently a piston was seizing on it, and it finally did. Or scored up, and it finally did come out of the side of the engine, apparently, and created the fire. That's what would be your flash fire immediately.
0: Well, I saw Tony reach his hand toward his forehead and smack it like old brother. All right, Charlie.
1: I just saw him indicate that it come unglued, so to speak.
0: That's the come unglued side. Here's Charlie Brockman.
6: Sid, Roger Ward moved about 100 feet in front of Jim Rathman, but on the last time around, Rathman was leading. So Jim Rathman is back in front at the end of 128 laps, and this is a ding-dong battle for first place between Jim Rathman and Roger Ward.
0: I know that Governor Hanley is a very good friend, the Governor Stratton of Illinois, and the first time you've been preempted by a race driver from Illinois, perhaps, but Tony Bettenhausen took the orchids away from you for a second, Harold.
14: Well, our good friend Bill Stratton was here last year, and I know he'd like to be with us this year, but he couldn't make it. But certainly this is the culmination of a weekend of marvelous festivities. And I think it was a great thrill for all of us when the 200,000 people stood up and paid homage to our honored dead just an hour or so ago. We've had wonderful ceremonies at the memorial in the circle. And, of course, everybody here, including all 200,000, all of the Hoosiers, the state of Indiana, certainly send their best wishes to everybody and all of our listeners throughout the world. And on behalf of the state of Indiana, certainly I want to welcome and thank everybody for tuning in on this great sporting event on this beautiful Memorial Day.
0: Thank you very much, Governor Hanley. I know that it's always a pleasure for your other friends around the country to hear from you, too.
14: I have a few awards to make, incidentally, to you, Sid Collins, and to Gil Berry, because you have carried, you and Gil have been responsible for carrying this great race throughout the world for quite a few years now. And because of that fact, a friend of mine, Governor Brooks of the state of Nebraska, wants to make you and Gil both an admiral in the great Navy of the state of Nebraska. My very good friend, Price Daniel, governor of Texas, through me, wants to make the two of you honorary citizens of the great state of Texas. And, of course, I think that's quite an award in
0: it
14: itself.
0: Is. They both are.
14: Then I have an award from my good friend, the governor of Kentucky, who wants to make the two of you the honorary Kentucky colonels. And so we're very happy to make these awards on behalf of these three great governors who asked me to do this very thing for you.
0: We thank you very, very much, sir.
15: We certainly do, Governor Hanley.
0: And now if you throw us out of Indiana, Governor Hanley, we'll have some place to go.
14: Well, you're already Sagamores of the Wabash, so you're Indian chiefs as far as that's concerned.
0: Governor Hanley.
14: Once again, my congratulations to you and Freddie Agabashian and to Charlie Brockman for the good job that they've been doing all along here.
0: Thank you, sir, very, very much. We're very flattered and honored indeed.
1: I'm an admiral, too, of Nebraska.
0: Start swabbing the decks, pal. We'll get back to the race now, and thank you, Governor Hanley. And now for 129 laps, we have Jim Rathman still in the lead. Second is Roger Ward. Third, Johnny Thompson. Fourth, Jimmy Bryan. And fifth, number 56, Jim Herdeby. So it's still running according to script. When we came on the air, boys, we had the champs, the veterans, and the rookies contending in this David and Goliath battle, and we have the man who has come in second three times leading the race, last year's winner second, last year's pole sitter third, 1958 winner fourth, and the rookie who set the records here fifth. Number 73, Don Freeland, seems to be coasting into Gasoline Alley. He's turning left, and when you turn left there, before you get to the south turn, you're in trouble, you're gone. Don Freeland, who's another boy that everybody would like to see win this event someday, came in third here in 1956. now out of the race. We have no idea what the reason is at the time. I'm sure we'll find out from our excellent reporters around the track and in the pit areas before too long a time has gone by. Don Freeland from Indianapolis at times and also from California at the present time, out of the race right now. Number 73, the Ross Babcock Special. At the end of 120 laps or 300 miles, and while I'm checking this, Charlie, if you'll keep your eye very closely peeled for Ward and Rathman, if one of them passes the other back and forth out there, let us know immediately. The end of 120 laps or 300 miles, we have a speed of 137.347 miles per hour. That is not a new record. The record is still held by Roger Ward last year. We've had records all the way up to 275 miles. And at that time, at 300 miles, it was number four, Jim Rathman first, number one, Roger Ward second, number three, Johnny Thompson third, number two, Tony Bettenhausen fourth, number 73, Don Freeland, who just left the race, and that's a bad break. He was running fifth at that time. In sixth spot at 300 miles was number seven, Don Branson. Number 56 is in seventh place. That's Jim Herdebees. In eighth, number 99, Paul Goldsmith. In ninth, number 44, Bob Veith. And in tenth, number 28, Troy Ruttman. And this has been a tremendous battle today from start to now, and I assume till the finish. Now we'll be back with more reports from the world's greatest race course in just 60 seconds. Stay tuned for the greatest spectacle.

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0: Back in the Master Control Tower once again with Johnny Parsons standing by to say hello, but Eddie Johnson just came in the pits and wham, he really swerved down there. John, what do you think happened to him?
1: Well, I think he's about out of brakes, but I'm not sure, Sid.
0: Well, not much they can do about that now, is there?
1: No, he's running in about, what position is he running in?
0: I'm glad you said that, because we've been telling the people that the tower up here isn't giving all the figures all the time, so we're not too sure. I think he's a little bit past 8. He isn't listed in the first 8, Johnny, right now. But they're trying to keep it up to date as best they can. The air jacks go down, and Eddie Johnson from Cuyahoga Falls, Ohio, goes back out once again. Well, anyway, how are you,
1: Johnny? Fine, fine. I was down in the first turn in the infield as the race got underway, and watched the race there about 18 or 20 laps, then moved to the middle of the first short chute, then on into the second turn, and I walked around about halfway of the racetrack, and everything seems to be going very nicely. The track has remained rather dry. You know, with such a hot pace, we look for a lot of oil to be leaking out of these cars and the race course to become quite slick, but this hasn't happened today, and I'm pleasantly surprised, Sid.
0: Well, John, you've done a fine job with your Champion Highway Safety Program, too. I know the friends you've talked to over the country this past year are happy to hear you stop by and say hello to us.
1: It's my pleasure, Sid. Thank you.
0: Mr. Johnny Parsons, the great winner of our race in 1950. And here again is Charlie Brockman.
2: All right, Sid, this may sound like last year. The first three cars are Rathman, Ward, and Thompson. Last year, they finished Ward, Rathman, and Thompson. And Thompson currently is 16 seconds behind the leading Jim Rathman. And those, according to our unofficial statistics, are the only three cars running in the same lap. And Johnny Thompson is 16 seconds behind Jim Rathman, with Roger Ward second and right behind Rathman. And they're coming into heavy traffic, so we could have a change in position coming up very shortly. Sid?
0: Well, this is like the old fraternity meeting. Johnny Parsons just stepped by to say hello to us. Here's Bill Holland, who won the race in 1949, and Sam Hanks, who won the race here in 1957. Hi, Bill. It's good to have you back.
3: Hi, Sid. And like in 1950, I'm still following Johnny.
0: Parsons. Yes, that's right.
3: Parsons.
0: That's for sure. That was the rain day, wasn't it?
3: Yes, it's a terrific race day, isn't it?
0: It certainly is. Well, what do you think of the pace the boys are setting? We've had new records almost.
3: It's terrific, and it's the best, closest competition I've seen for quite a while here.
0: Did you have your guest up here with you, Bill, or did he come up?
3: Guy Lombardo's upstairs, and I'm just on the way up. I was over in some boxes visiting, and I'm on the way up to get him, bring him down. He has the new boat, you know, that's going to try for the world's record.
0: Have him come by and say hello to us.
3: I sure will.
0: Great race fan. Thank you, Bill Holland.
3: Thank you, Sid.
0: Right, and here's Sam Hanks, our director of racing here at the Speedway, who won the race in 57. Sambo, I was saying a little bit earlier that you had some records here before this race began. You know, one of them was broken at the 100th mile by Roger Ward, by our figures. Another was broken by Roger Ward at the 150th mile. But you still have a couple more, 350 and 375, that might hold up.
4: I don't think they'll hold up here today, Sid, these boys are running real fast, and it's been a wonderful race up to here, and they've been having some very fine competition.
0: How do you feel now that you've retired about having your records broken, Sam?
4: I don't mind them at all. I know they're going to break them. Records were made to be broken, and progress goes on. These cars improve every year, and the drivers improve, so consequently, they're going to go faster and continue to break records.
0: Well, it was a very thrilling day indeed as we sat in the same broadcast booth and saw you come into Victory Lane in your Milan special.
4: There's one thing I can say. You probably had a much better view of it than I did.
0: Well, that's for sure. Freddie enjoys it up here, don't you, Fred?
5: I sure do, but it makes me nervous watching them. But I'm not nervous today. I don't know why.
0: No, this has been a very, very enjoyable day thus far. I hope it continues that way.
5: I hope I'm not nervous at all.
0: We have so many friends on the track. Sam, thanks for stopping by.
4: Thanks, Sid. Nice being with you.
0: Sam Hanks, the winner of our great race here in 1957. And now, fans, we're going to pause 10 seconds for station identification around the nation. 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
0: Now back in the Master Control Tower once again. And Charlie, while I was turned around talking to our guests, you saw a very strong contender leave, right?
2: Yes, Sid. Troy Ruttman pushed his car into the garage area, the number 28 John Zink special, and he is out of the race. I think it's been a while since we've reviewed all of the cars out of the race, so let's do that right now. Number 23, Dempsey Wilson. Number 76, Al Herman. Number 97, Dick Rathman. Number 16, Jim McQuithy. Number 9, Len Sutton. Number 8, Johnny Boyd. Number 37, Gene Force. Number 46, Eddie Russo. Number 5, A.J. Foyt. Number 32, Wayne Wyler. Number 2, Tony Bettenhausen. Number 73, Don Freeland. And now number 28, Troy Ruttman. Counting them up quickly, that's 2, 4, 6, 8, 9, 10, 12, 13 cars out of the race. 20 are still running. And here is Jim Hurtubise making a pit stop with Jim Rathman still leading the race and leading by quite a margin now over Roger Ward of about 400 feet or 2 seconds. Sid?
0: But we have another new track record in spite of the yellow caution flag at the end of 130 laps or 325 miles. The old record was Roger Ward's last year at 134.692, and the new record is also Roger Ward's this year of 137.748 miles per hour. Roger Ward setting a total now of 2-7 new track records today, some of his own or those he broke. And here's the standing now of the leaders, the first 10 at the end of 325 miles or 130 laps. First, number 4. Well, this can't be correct now that I've said all that, because it shows here that Jim Rathman was in the lead at that time, and they said the new record, I beg your pardon, the new record was Jim Rathman's, breaking Roger Ward's record of last year. It's written rather deceptively. We have Jim Rathman at number 4 first, Roger Ward at number 1 second, number 3 Johnny Thompson third, number 7 Don Branson fourth, and number 56 Jim Hurtubise fifth. Number 99 Paul Goldsmith moving up to sixth, number 28 Troy Ruttman, 7th. Number 44, Bob Veith, 8th. Number 73, Don Freeland, 9th. And number 6, Eddie Sachs, 10th. A new record, 137.748 miles per hour, which is some 3 miles per hour faster than the old record. So they're picking up again, which is rather surprising to pick up that much after they dropped down, not breaking the old records, isn't it, Freddie?
5: Sid, it is. These boys are doing an excellent job. There's one thing we're missing, you know, is Jimmy Bryan. He's been quiet back there in that Metal Cal special. And that's a new chassis built by Sally this year. And he, in turn, had built the winners that Jim Bryan and Sam Hanks won with. And the new suspension he has and the lightweight on that automobile, that car hasn't been grinding off rubber like the rest, despite the fact that he's not up there with the leaders running 1-2. He's playing a waiting game, and boy, you're going to see him up there pretty short.
0: Well, I think Don Branson's made a brilliant move, too, after spending time in that spin of his in the pits and coming around for a second stop. He's moving right along, too, among the top five. Now to Luke Walton in the south pit.
7: Sid, Eddie Sachs just drove in with his car right over here, and he is out of the race. Chris Christian has just told me that they had magneto trouble, and as far as the race is concerned today, Eddie is through. He's over there talking with the owner of the car, the Dean Van Line special, and Chris Christensen right now, and Chris is going to bring him over to me. Eddie right now is getting rid of that helmet. As you know, your ears are really buzzing when you come off that track of driving in this race, and he's having a little ear trouble too, in addition to the magneto trouble, which his car had. And now here he comes down in front of the pits to drop his helmet, and the people, he's a very popular person, as you know, a very popular driver. The people are all gathered around him here, and we're going to see if we can borrow Jim Hurtubise's pit. Here he comes, right over the wall now. Eddie Sachs coming over to the microphone with Chris Christensen. And you should see the people gathering around Eddie to watch him on this interview. Here he is. Eddie, what was the trouble?
8: Oh, I don't even know yet. All I can tell you is one thing, and this is the most important of all. I'm disappointed. I mean it sincerely. You can't be more disappointed than I am. But I will win this race. Any man is capable of leading it, is capable of winning it. And I just told my chief mechanic that I said, Clint, we'll be here next year, you and I, with a Dean Van Line special, and we'll win this race.
7: Thank you very much, Eddie, and a lot of good luck to you. And here's the advertising manager for the Dean Van Lines organization, Chris Christensen. Chris, how do you feel about all this?
9: Well, of course, we're very, very disappointed, but you can't defeat the mechanical hazards of the speedway here. So I understand the magneto shorted out and caused malfunction throughout the engine. The engine just shook apart. But I think Eddie did a magnificent job, just as you, Sid Collins, the entire network do. Bam, Dean Van Lines, we thank you bunch, old buddy. Look forward next year.
7: Thank you very much, Chris. Eddie Sachs and Chris Christians from the Dean Van Line special. The car is out of the race. Now back to the tower and Sid Collins.
0: Thank you, Luke, for the report, and thanks to Eddie Sachs, the Williams-Jennings Bryan of the Speedway. Now let's stay tuned for the greatest spectacle in

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0: The lead has changed hands here at the Speedway once again. Here's Charlie Brockman.
2: All right, Sid, for the last four laps now, Roger Ward has been leading over Jim Rathman, taking the lead on the 143rd lap. They're now in the 148th lap. And Johnny Thompson is picking up about a second a lap on the leaders and is only 8 seconds behind right now. So the first three cars are going to be running in a bunch before very long. They all three should have one more pit stop coming up, and they should be the important factor. The fastest pit stop probably is going to win this race. Sid?
0: What a battle this has come out to be. It's like a blanket finish on a little 25-lap feature event and a tremendous 500-mile event like this. The men must be in great shape, and the machines and the mechanics and the pit crews as well, and a perfect day for racing. Here's a man who knows about racing, also knows about the sweetest music this side of heaven. This sound here at Indianapolis, Guy Lombardo, is our sweetest music, and Johnny Thompson comes into the pitch with the car sputtering as we say hello to you, sir, and welcome you to Indianapolis.
3: Well, Sid, it's one of the greatest places I've seen, and I'm mighty happy to be here, and good seeing you.
0: Well, you sent us a telegram about every year saying you've heard the broadcast. Did you get away from the band business long enough to stop
3: well,
0: by?
3: We're playing in Cincinnati, and we flew over this morning. We're flying back right after the race.
0: I hear you have a new jet boat that you're entering somewhere yourself
3: yes,
0: soon.
3: Yes, Sid, I think in the next 3 weeks we may have the straightaway record for jets.
0: How fast do they go?
3: Well, we've tested it now up to 260. When we do 272, we've got it made.
0: This so seems slow to you here?
3: No, this seems real fast and real exciting.
0: Guy, thanks for stopping by.
3: Nice seeing you.
0: Good to
3: yes,
0: see
3: thank you.
0: Thank you. Great sportsman, Mr. Guy Lombardo. And Mickey Thompson's here in the stands, too. He holds the Salt Flats record at Bonneville, too, for driving race cars over 300 miles an hour. Everybody here interested in sport and interested in speed is here today, or those who couldn't be here, I trust, are listening to me right now. The time here in Indianapolis is 39 minutes past 1 o'clock Eastern Standard. We're mighty grateful to the folks at Peerless Sales and Service here in town for the fine central air conditioning unit they've installed for us. Makes our job easier, and we found this Peerless Perfect Temp central air conditioning unit really keeps us comfortable. Johnny Thompson came into his pit. I'm sure he's gone, long gone, probably back around the track by this time. And let's just say hello and see if our boys are holding up okay in the hot sun, because it must be getting quite warm outside. Boys, didn't mean to bug you with our little mention about our air conditioner up here. For 5 seconds per spot, let's hear from everybody. Bill Frosch in the southwest turn.
4: To Freddie Agapation, that car of Johnny Thompson's is not handling and has not handled well on this southwest turn. That's the point. Back to you.
0: Thank you, Bill. Now to the southeast turn and John Peterson.
5: At the moment, Sid, very quiet. A lot of rubber in the air, but no more spins. Back to you.
0: Good. I hope things are safe out there, John. You've had a busy day so far. The backstretch and Bernie Herrmann.
6: It's great back here to watch that one between Roger Ward and with Jim Rathman. Of course, the Jim Rathman special people must be very happy, because they both have Benny Johnson and Bud Finkelstein.
0: Now, here's the, pardon me, Bernie, Mr. Roger Ward and Mr. Jim Rathman both come in the pits for the next pit stop. This could be the last one for them both, probably will be. They're both in the pits right now at the same time. Ward is being worked on at the center pit by the A.J. Watson crew, and Rathman on the far end pit by his crew, the Ken Paul Special Boys. Roger Ward is being pushed off. He is going. He is moving in front of Rathman as he goes out of the pits. There is Jim Rathman being pushed off, and he's behind right now, about 100 yards behind Ward. They both came in at identical times. They're both in the track now, blending with traffic on the raceway. Roger Ward getting a bit of a slow start, Rathman, because Ward had no confusion getting out there, but Ward moving ahead left Rathman back with a field of three moving in on him. So Rathman had a little bit slower time getting on the track. Is Roger Ward a slight advantage right now, and this looks like last year, as Charlie said, with Thompson and Rathman and Ward all fighting for the lead. Right now it's Roger Ward moving out of the pits first into first position. Jimmy Bryan comes in for a stop now, too, and these pit stops are going to make or break the next hour or so for us. Here's Jack Shapiro by Bryan's car in the center pit area.
7: Thank you, Sid. The tires are coming off the car. It's up on Jack's. Jimmy is having a glass of water. They're working very, very carefully, and yet with the utmost of speed, there goes the left rear on and the right rear. Jimmy just threw the water bottle back into the pit. He's drinking the second one. Now he's handing it back. The tires are set. The car is down and he's getting ready to be pushed off. There goes the fuel hose back into the pit. And here goes Jim Bryan. We have, he's going back out on the track. We have one little thing of interest, Sid, if I may have it for just a moment longer.
0: Yes, go right ahead,
7: Jack. When John Thompson came in for his pit stop just a few minutes before Rathman and Ward, he blew a tire, the right rear, just as he came to a halt in his pit. The tire was worn down to the cord, and I'd say you could ask Freddie if that wasn't cutting it pretty thin. Back to you, Sid.
0: Freddie, was that cutting it pretty thin?
8: That's cutting it too thin, because the tire's on... The Jim Bryan car looked beautiful. I was watching them through glasses, and bringing the tire in, actually it isn't a blowout. You can't get any mileage on the tube. The tube would be sticking through. So he apparently went right through the cord into the tube in order to pop the tire.
0: Well, we were moving around the track a few moments ago before those pit stops. Here's Charlie, and then we'll continue on our trip.
2: Well, as a result of those pit stops, Sid, Roger Ward has a four-second lead on Jim Rathman. A four-second lead with 46 laps to go. This is probably going to be the closest finish that we've had here in a long, long time. Back in 1937, Wilbur Shaw won by 2 1/1600 seconds over Ralph Hepburn, and this could be a repetition of that year. Sid?
0: Well, that's about as close as you can shave him, that's for sure. Let's spin out now to the northeast turn and see how Lou Palmer is getting along.
9: But the breeze has picked up just somewhat out here, and we noticed first of all, Shorty Templeton, and then more recently, Jim Herdebees bobble just slightly coming into the turn, but they've settled down now and adjusted to the increased wind here. It isn't great. It shouldn't give them too much trouble now that they know it's here. Back to you in the tower, Sid.
0: All right, let's move over to your compatriot on that turn, Jim Shelton in the northwest.
10: All right, Sid, this is a great race, as everybody has said. But I think Jim and Roger's duel there, Jim's having a bit of trouble because he's got two cars, or he did have. We'll see what's... they're neck and neck now. They're within, I would say, 100 feet of each other at the present time. Sid, you can see them. They're coming down the home stretch right now.
0: All right, we'll pick them up as they come in front of us. Roger Ward, you're right, about 75 yards in front of Rathman at the present time. Just about a football field. But that's a lot of kicking to get out of the way when you're behind. Well, it's going to be a tremendous race these cars hold up because they're gunning for it now. And just about 1 hour from now, somebody will be rolling into victory lane and someone is going to be very, very disappointed if they're both still running. Total time the yellow caution light has been on during the race at the end of 140 laps was 29 minutes and 7 seconds. 29.

this job today and giving everyone a very fast and exciting race. Two great contenders, last year's first and second, Punch, 1-2 Punch, coming in the same way right now, this moment, as it did last year, but of course things can change in racing lore rapidly. Now stay tuned for the greatest spectacle in

0: You get quality, the very best of it, when you buy Stark & Wetzel Tender Wieners, the wieners that wear the Good Housekeeping seal. 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
1: For good.

0: Back here in the Master Control Tower once again, this is Sid Collins at the Indianapolis Motor Speedway, one of the closest and most exciting races ever. Miss Julie Pratt is our 500 Festival Queen. We've got all kinds of activities here. A great $50,000 open invitational golf tournament in the last week, won by Doug Ford by two strokes over Jerry Barber just yesterday. 60,000 persons attended that one. 300,000 people watched the gigantic parade on Saturday night. We've had a mayor's breakfast, a coronation ball, and 5,000 volunteers combined their efforts to stage as greatest of all 500 festivals. A nonprofit event, funds received, used for next year's festival to rival all the other great sporting festivals around the nation. Here's Miss Julie Pratt. To be heard coast to coast and around the world. Hi, Julie. It's been a great week for you, hasn't it?
1: Oh, wonderful, Sid. Thank you.
0: Now, where do you go from here right now? To Victory Lane?
1: Yes, 100.
0: And wait for someone?
1: The winning driver.
0: And when you get there, Julie, you're not going to kiss the winner because you're a college student. They decided you would give him a garland of flowers or leaves or something of that nature this year, didn't they?
1: Yes, that's right. Green.
0: Can you describe it for me rapidly?
1: Just real pretty green leaves, and there's some Symbinium orchids in with it. Make it a little colorful.
0: Actually, it's a garland of greenery to put around his shoulders,
1: right,
0: isn't it, as a symbol of recognition of early champions in sport, isn't it, Julie? You have fun. We'll be talking to you down there, too.
1: Thank you, sir.
0: Right, Miss Julie Pratt, our 500 Festival Queen. And on the racetrack, it's Roger Ward and Jim Rathman fighting like crazy for the lead. Maverick, a very, very popular national television show, as Jim Garner steps inside and shakes hands with Freddie Agabation. Jim, what do you think of your first 500, pal?
2: Oh, I'm really thrilled. Boy.
0: Isn't this something?
2: You can't explain it. I can't. I've been sitting up there, and of course, I'm so used to shouting out there.
0: I think you're used to a different type of horsepower, aren't you?
2: A little bit. They've got a few more horses than I have.
0: Well, now we have Ward and Rathman. Have you picked a favorite?
2: Well, I'm kind of hanging in there with Thompson and Herdebice. Rathman and Ward are really putting on a beautiful race.
0: Well, it's a great show, and I'm glad you came to this one because thus far it's been a very safe race and an extremely fast and exciting one.
2: That's the marvelous thing, that nobody has been seriously hurt or anything.
0: Jim, I know on television you're playing cards all the time. I don't think you took a minute out for a gin game today or poker, did you?
2: I'm afraid I haven't had time. I wouldn't even make a wager on this today.
0: Jim, no betting allowed. Thanks for stopping by to see us.
2: Well, thank you, sir.
0: Right. Mr. Jim Garner, Maverick of TV. Here's Luke Walton now in the South Pit.
3: And now, Sid, here is Tony Bettenhausen to tell us what happened to his car. Tony, what went wrong?
4: Number three connecting rod went out on the northeast turn. The car momentarily caught fire from the hot oil, and however, I had no flames coming near me, and I immediately loosened up the shoulder harness and my seat belt and coasted down into the pits with the car. But we had the misfortune of having a little oil leak somewhere, and it caused us to burn out that rod, and we're sorry we can't be out there racing anymore, but to all my friends back home and everywhere, we'll be back next year.
3: Tony sort of reminded the fans here of back in 1927 when Norm Batten got up on and stood up in his car and got it into the pits. What were you thinking when you saw those flames the first time out there on the track?
4: Well, there's no use to stay and sit in that seat because you never know what could be, and you might as well be protected to where you can run the car over in the grass and jump out, and I had plenty of room.
0: Tony, can you hear me?
4: I sure can, Sid.
0: This is Sid up in the tower. We're real sorry, Tony. We were sure rooting for you to do a good job today. I know if it hadn't been for the car, you would have made a great showing. You were going fine.
4: Thank you, Sid. We had a little excessive tire wear early in the race because we had to start.

0: back there in 18th place, but I was kind of laying back early in the race. I figured to make my move after 125 lap mark.
1: Tony, will you be back for your 15th 500 next year?
0: I certainly will. I'll guarantee you.
1: Well, your fans will be rooting for you.
0: Thank you.
1: Thanks a lot. Okay, Luke, thank you very much. To Tony Bettenhausen, the great contender, and we know how very much he wanted to win this 500-mile race, but every year he seems to have had great mechanical difficulties, and Kiss can't seem to swing it, but he's the kind of a competitor that makes a sport like this go. Now here's Bernie Herrmann in the backstretch with a report for us.
2: Okay, so Jimmy Bryan's Metal Cal Special, a big, beautiful yellow roadster, has just slowed down to a snail's pace, has finally cut into the inside grass, and is slowing to a stop a couple hundred feet away on the infield, on the grass, next to the retaining wall, just slowed down, and I don't think he's going to make it around the corner. He's still going, but very, very slowly. Okay, Sid.
1: All right, thank you very much, Bernie. The backstretch has been rather quiet the last several years, and actually we're very happy because it could be the scene of a great accident. Thus far this year, we've had very few spins even, just a couple, and we're very, very pleased about that. We get to know these fellows so well, just like this guy sitting to my right here, and we wouldn't want anything to happen to him. Freddie, as a matter of fact, you and I have a telegram from Atwater, California, from Earl Cooper. You remember Earl?
3: Oh, it's wonderful. I missed him this year.
1: And he says, tell Fred Agabation's description of the pit stop was excellent.
3: Well, thank you, Earl.
1: In charge of pit stop.
3: Sure missed you on the run recently.
1: I have to run through a couple. We're getting a little bit behind with all this excitement of the change, the lead, and so on. I want to get the laps up to date for those who are keeping track at home. At the end of 140 laps, or 350 miles, in first place was number 4, Jim Rathman. Second, number 1, Roger Ward. Third, number 3, at Thompson. Fourth, number 7, Don Branson. And fifth, number 99, Paul Goldsmith. Sixth, number 44, Bob Veith. He's moving through the field. Seventh, number 98, Lloyd Ruby. Eighth, number 56, Jim Herdebeest. Ninth, number 26, Shorty Templeman. And 10th, number 10, Jimmy Bryan. Another new track record. The old record was set by Sam Hanks in 1957. The new record of 350 miles, 137.997 miles per hour. So Sammy Hanks lost another one. And now we just got in the report in at the end of 150 laps, or 375 miles. Another new track record, also a Sam Hanks record that's broken. The new one, 137.604, breaking a 135.332 record set by Hanks in 1957. This one by Roger Ward, the previous one by Jim Rathman. At 375 miles, or 150 laps, the leader was Roger Ward in car number 1. Second, number 4, Jim Rathman. Third, number 3, Johnny Thompson. Fourth, number 7, Don Branson. Fifth, number 99, Paul Goldsmith. Sixth, number 44, Bob Veith. Seventh, number 98, Lloyd Ruby. Eighth, number 56, Jim Herdebeest. Ninth, number 26, Clark Templeman. And 10th, number 22, Eddie Johnson. I think Eddie Johnson done quite a job out there, Fred, considering the trouble he's been having these pit stops in front of us.
3: Well, actually, he and Herdebeest were my dark horses. And I noticed his face is pretty black, and it's not with all rubber either. It's partially oil. He's having oil difficulties in the cockpit, and with a damp face, he's collecting all of that oil, and it's not getting all of that rubber, I should say, and it's staying on his face. And you can look forward to him being up there. He's been fouled up a little bit on his pit stop, so.
1: Number 39, Bill Holmeyer, coming into the pits now. Moving out, actually, rolling past us. He's from Pacoima, California, hasn't raced here in a long, long time. Charlie, come in.
4: Well, Sid Rathman has opened up a little gap on Ward, leads by 2 seconds as we caught him, and Johnny Thompson is only 10 seconds behind, and Thompson seems to be running faster than either Rathman or Ward. So it's going to be a real battle as Thompson is picking up now. He made a quick pit stop. He made a pit stop a couple of laps before Ward and Rathman, and we're assuming that they're all going to be able to go the distance, so we could have a three-car race right to the finish, Sid.
1: Okay, Charlie, thank you very much. We have 6 minutes until 2 o'clock Eastern Standard Time, which means that roughly in 45 to 50 minutes from now, someone will be rolling into victory lane. It'll be a great thrill for a new champion, I'm sure, and for Roger Ward as defending champion. If he should repeat, it, of course, will continue his tremendous success he's had in the auto racing profession as USAC National Champion this year and a Great exponent of the sport, both in making his talks and meeting friends throughout the country, will be a popular repeat champion. Jim Rathman, having come in second three times, is being rooted for by many, many thousands of people all over the world, too, I am sure. And our third man, Johnny Thompson, has always been a real traveler around this racetrack and many others. He sat in the pole last year, the Flying Scot, he is known as, very quiet and a complete gentleman. Johnny Thompson, Jim Rathman, Roger Ward, our big three right now at the Speedway. Now stay tuned for the greatest spectacle

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0: Back in the Master Control Tower once again, we certainly hope that our good friend Joe Quinn, the safety director of the Indianapolis Motor Speedway, is enjoying listening to the broadcast. Joe was suddenly taken to the hospital yesterday, and we certainly hope, and I know his thousands of friends everywhere hope, he's getting along okay. So, Joe, we miss you. We hope you're enjoying hearing us today. The sun is now beaming down, and with a beaming smile on his face is another great sportsman, whom you've heard and seen, I'm sure, on the television golf, and also with his fine Dixieland Orchestra and his fine shows nationwide and worldwide for many years, Mr. Bob Crosby, who's coming here this time for the 500 for the first time. Right, Bob?
1: Right, Sid. You really got a tough detail here, haven't you?
0: Well, I got a lot of wonderful help here, you see, too. And they're all over the place. Every place you look, somebody has a microphone calling something into me.
1: You've got the best in the air-conditioned room here.
0: Oh, is that what you meant?
1: Oh, yeah.
0: Yeah, we've got it made up here, all right. Fearless. Why, Bob, what do you think of your first 500?
1: Well, in the wildest stretch of my imagination, I never dreamed it could be this interesting. I don't mean just exciting, I mean interesting.
0: Well, what stands out in your mind in particular, Bob, that's made it so interesting to you?
1: Well, the entire setup, the teamwork, the people behind the cars, the people that run the whole show, Tony and Sam, and the way they do it, this is the greatest.
0: Have you noticed something else? The tremendous orderly attitude of the crowd? Unlike a boxing match or a football game or a basketball or a baseball game?
1: Even driving to the Speedway, I noticed the courtesy they had. They're all good drivers. They were very courteous. There was not much difficulty in getting here.
0: Yes, Charlie. My back's to the track right now.
2: Roger Ward just flashed across the finish line and passed Jim Rathman to go back into the lead. Rathman has been running about 140 miles an hour, and Johnny Thompson, who is third, is running 142 miles an hour. So Thompson is picking up both of them, but at the moment, Ward leads.
0: Thank you, Charlie. Bob, it kind of gets you every place, doesn't it? Stomach, heart, jumping all over.
1: And I've been jumping all over, too, Sid. I've been all over this track. I've seen it from every angle. This is a thrill.
0: Well, we're thrilled to have you here. I know your friends listening now out in California on KBIG Catalina Station are glad to hear from you.
1: Boy, I see all these guys go around the track. I keep looking for Keenan Wynn on his motorcycle.
0: I think we lost him on the first turn. Thanks, Bob, for stopping by.
3: I think you probably...
0: Right, Mr. Bob Crosby. Okay, now back on the racetrack once again with the green flag is out at all times. We have a few more telegrams, in fact, a whole stack of them. We certainly can't acknowledge them all. From Warrensburg, Missouri, Johnny Canton, the KOKO, Denver, Colorado. From KTLN, George Cromwell, Bill Bates, a KTRB in Modesto, California. In Ventura, California. In Indio, California, Ed Silvera. Temple, Texas. Freddie, they're listening out there on a PA system on a swimming pool, a miniature golf course at Swim Park in Temple, Texas. From KUDL in Kansas City. From Irv Schwartz there, Jack Singleton, WDAN in Danville, Illinois. Bill Sturgeon here in town. Ray Golden, KAYO, Seattle. So the sounds of the 500 are going everywhere, and tonight they'll go even further around the world. We got a few more seconds to say hi to another good friend of ours who's a sports car enthusiast and also tries to always get to Indianapolis to see the 500, Mr. Mel Torme. Hi, Melvin.
4: I've missed seeing you for 5 years, Sid. It's been about 5 years since I've been back.
0: Right, and it's good to have you come back and see us this time.
4: Without you, it wouldn't be a landmark, you know. You're sort of a part of the Speedway now.
0: Well, thank you. I enjoy it, and of course, this year we're having one of our greatest, fastest, closest, and safest races.
4: Isn't that wonderful? I think that's the nicest part of the whole thing.
0: Now you come back here to appear in town just because you can be around the track whenever you can.
4: That's exactly right, Sid. I've missed it, really badly missed it for 5 years, seeing buddies like Freddie Agabation right here, whom I haven't seen since 55. And it's thrilling, particularly this duel that's going on right now between Rathman and Rog Ward. It's a very exciting, like a sprint race today.
0: Mel, you step out in the observation deck, sun yourself, and enjoy yourself.
4: I'll do it. Thank you, sir.
0: Okay, thank you, Mr. Mel Torme. Now, fans, we'll pause 10 seconds for station identification. This is the Indianapolis Motor Speedway Network. Back at the Master Control Tower here at the Speedway once again, and this tremendous duel is continuing. Charlie, do you have the differential between the first and second cars at this point?
2: Sid, you can't measure it. They're wheel to wheel at the moment. Roger Ward leads by a couple of car lengths the last time by. They both had to pass Don Branson to lap him, and they both got by in nice shape. And the last time by, Ward led by just a couple of car lengths. I think they're due. And it's Rathman down to the inside, trying to make a bid, and he's right behind Ward. And Ward continues to lead as they go into the southwest turn. Sid?
0: Let us follow the leaders around the track. They should be in the southeast turn. Come in, Johnny Peterson.
5: We're waiting for them, Sid. Try to catch them, and here they come. Roger Ward, about three car lengths ahead, driving down into this corner, right above the white line, and right behind him is Jimmy Rathman, and they go scooting into that back straightaway. Sid, back to you.
0: Right back to the back stretch, and Bernie Herman.
3: Okay, here they come. Roger Ward, about 7,500 feet ahead of Jim Rathman. Okay, Sid.
0: And now streaking into the northeast corner, let's have Lou Palmer wait for them.
6: And they're coming into the turn now. It's Roger Ward and then Rathman, both of them passing Bob Veith in this corner here. And over to Jim Shelton, it will be next.
0: Jimmy, come in on the northwest.
7: All right, Sid. They're nose to tailpipe to nose as they go right through. That was the sound of Rathman and Ward as they passed us. Now, Sid, I think you ought to be able to pick them up.
0: Well, we'll look for them right now, and it won't take very long, that's for sure, as we glance to our right out of the broadcast booth here, and there they go. It looks like about 30 feet at the most in between. Wow, this is a tremendous duel now, and Jimmy Rathman is in his usual position at the 500-mile race, unfortunately for him, in second position. Roger Ward played a very cautious day, and so has Rathman. I don't believe he's charged quite as much from the start as we had anticipated, not meaning he hasn't gone fast, but Ward cut in front to take the lead in the first lap, and then Rathman rather bided his time, then Ward dropped back, and they're trying to encourage themselves to drive safely and sanely, which is what we want you all to do on the highway. Remember, speed belongs here on the speedway. You know, something interesting in regard to these cars, in case you're superstitious, and you are, Fred, aren't you?
8: Boy, I'm the most.
0: You know that the low number cars have won the race the most here. The winningest car numbers for the 500 are 1, 2, and 16.
8: Well, 14 won it a couple times, too, with
0: right, Buffett, three times. That's right, number 8 won it three times. And cars with numbers between 36 and 98 have never won the race. How do you figure that? And number 10's never won the race.
8: I don't dig that at all. I can't believe it.
0: You can't explain that to us, huh?
8: No, I can't.
0: All right, we have the leaders at the end of 160 laps of 400 miles now. Another new track record set by Rathman. This is 160 laps, 400 miles, Jimmy Rathman breaking Roger Ward's old record, and here's the way they stood at that time. Number 4, Rathman was first. Number 1, Roger Ward was second. Number 3, Johnny Thompson, third. Bob Veith riding very steadily today. Number 44 moving up to fourth. And number 7, Don Branson in fifth spot at 400 miles. In sixth, 99, Paul Goldsmith. Seventh, this rookie, Lloyd Ruby, who's done a very fine job today in the Agajanian special, number 98, running 7th. Number 22, Eddie Johnson is 8th. Number 56, the rookie Jim Hurtubise, 9th. And number 26, Shorty Templeman, 10th. 137 plus, because it's crossed out here on the teletype wire. We can't tell you what the percent, the hundredths, tenths, and thousands are. 137 plus. For the new track record, the old record of 135.719 set last year by the winner, Roger Ward. So we're now about 2 miles per hour faster than we were last year at this time. Everyone running very smoothly, and as I say, we cross our fingers here. It's been a delightful month of May. We've been here since May the 1st, and there have been no serious accidents, a couple of little spins. Aside from Eddie Russo's mishap today, we hope that Eddie's okay. Nothing serious has happened here at the Speedway on the racetrack since the track opened. I think that it must be due to a great extent to the caution exercised by the driver and also the tremendous condition of the equipment. Wouldn't you say so, Freddie?
8: Absolutely, Sid. With the magnafluxing and Zyglowing and all of the safety precautions we take in regards to reassembling these automobiles after inspection, I think it's paying off today. Paying off tremendously well. And the boys, too, again, are to be complimented for using their head all the way. So far, everybody has done a tremendous job of using their intelligence.
0: And also a great job been done by the tires here and also all the other accessory parts that go into the running of our 500-mile race. And now Rathman takes the lead from Ward, and they're doing it right here at the starting line every time. I guess they're more photographers, you suppose?
8: Well, no, that's where the payoff is. Every time they cross that line there, that white line,
0: that's right. Somebody
8: starting
0: 150
8: line,
0: bucks in their
8: you
0: hand
8: bet your it. Life, boy, you ring up that cash register, and this time it was Rathman's turn. He's not going to give up easy this trip, boy.
0: That's for sure.
8: He's
0: trying
8: running
0: hard
8: sharp.
0: And long.
8: His car is sounding sharp. Last year, as you noticed, it soured out towards the tail end. And if nothing happens, this is going to be the wildest finish you ever saw.
0: Well, fans, we'll be with you now in just 60 seconds. Stay tuned for the greatest spectacle in racing. Back at the Indianapolis Motor Speedway once again. Roger Ward took the lead at the end of the 163rd lap from Jim Rathman just as the cars crossed this starting line. And just one lap ago, Rathman took it back from Ward, and now Ward is taking it back. And Charlie, bring us up to date on that.
2: Well, Ward got back into the lead somewhere on the back side, Sid, because he came down here about 50 or 60 feet ahead of Rathman. But another threat is shaping up. Johnny Thompson has closed to within 8 seconds. Thompson is only 8 seconds back, and he is driving very hard. Now Ward has opened up a little more gap on Rathman. Not much, but a little more. I'd say about a second at the moment. And here comes Thompson. So Thompson is driving very hard at the moment, and he's closing in. Sid?
0: Well, this is, as I said earlier, a possible blanket-type finish. As Charlie pointed out, it was back in 1937 that Wilbur Shaw beat Ralph Hepburn by 2 1/16 hundred seconds, wheel-to-wheel, if you can imagine that, coming down this straightaway after 500 miles of running. And this might be the kind of finish we'll have today. As they get closer and closer, we'll try our very best to try to follow them around the track once again with our observers at all points here and see how close they are coming and how fast... The second man is picking up on the first one. Ward has picked up a little bit of a lead right now as they came by the last time, but they do pick up some time in the turns. Both these cars in great shape, brand new automobiles. One, the Leader Card 500 Roadster, driven by Roger Ward, and the Ken Paul Special, driven by Jim Rathman. And let's take a look now as they come down the main stretch. They should be coming out of the north turn any moment. And now Rathman's picked up a little bit of distance on Roger Ward. Let's pick them up and follow them around the southwest corner, and here's Bill Frosch.
9: Out in front is Roger Ward. They come down low. Rathman about one car behind him. Here they go, right by us, and there is plenty of room between the two.
0: Now to the southeast turn, Johnny Peterson. He's probably passed you by now, John.
5: Jim Rathman almost closing on Roger Ward, and now they're heading into the back straightaway. Jim Rathman puts his foot in it, and they're almost wheel-to-wheel as they go into Bernie Herrmann's spot. Back to you, Sid.
0: All right, and back to Bernie on the back stretch.
3: Okay, the white of Roger Ward has just flashed by with Jim Rathman about 50 feet behind. Okay, Sid.
0: Northeast turn, Lou Palmer.
6: It's still Ward. Rathman closing close behind, cutting low, but can't get it ahead. It's still Ward. Rathman trailing Thompson in the back stretch. Back to you, Sid.
0: And the northwest corner, Jim Shelton.
7: It's about the same picture, Sid. This Rathman could be kind of playing a waiting game for that about 198th lap or so. Now you can see them in the home stretch, Sid. They're still running almost wheel and wheel, as we could say. And what do they look like there?
0: Well, Rathman, as you say, always does a good job of playing a waiting game if he doesn't wait too long. And I think Ward's pulled that distance away by a few more yards this time, but it's still mighty, mighty close. Very good friend of racing passed away just a few weeks ago, and we want to say a word in his memory, the great Cannonball Baker. I'm sure would have enjoyed being here at the 500 today. Now again, here's Charlie Brockman.
2: All right, Sid, it looks like Johnny Thompson's threat is over. He came by very slowly the last time around, and he's coming into the pits and right now, and apparently something is wrong with the car. He's into the pit, and stopping at the pit, perhaps you want to pick up that action, Sid?
0: Let's do that. Johnny Thompson's car in the pit area. Luke, can you or Jack pick that up for us?
10: Sid?
0: Should be on Jack Shapiro in the center pit.
10: Sid?
0: Yes, Jack?
10: Thompson in the pit. They're changing the right rear tire, and it's still up on the air, Jacks. Now they're getting ready to push him back out. It must have been just a tire that slowed him down. It's that same one that had all the excessive wear before in blue. It's an awful long pit stop for a guy who was running third. He hasn't been pushed off yet. Now they're getting ready to... No, not yet. He's still in the pit. Now he's taking off. He's heading back for the track. And they're trying to push him away, but it's not going. Now it's taking off. And there goes Johnny Thompson back out on the track. Boy, it was touch and go there for a minute. Back to you, Sid, in the tower.
0: Thank you, Jack. Freddie, it looked as though Thompson got away okay that time. It couldn't have been an engine problem.
8: Yes, he had mechanical because they lifted the hood on it. I had the glasses on him. They opened the hood on it, and I think he's going out, and he might run at reduced speeds.
0: Let's try to stay in the field then and hold back from those leaders a while.
8: Yes, for I checked the tires on the glasses too, and they weren't down to the cord. He had miles left in them, so he came in for consultation. They, of course, changed the tires on it just as a precaution. But we'll check on him as he comes by here the next couple times, and it'll be at reduced speed, I'm sure. And I'm sorry to see that threat leave the front line, believe me.
0: Well, it looks like a trophy dash now between Ward and Rathman, doesn't it, Fred?
8: Yes. It could have been a three-way dash with him coming up as he were.
0: Well, we have the unofficial lap prizes earned by the leaders for the first 150 laps, or 375 miles. Jim Rathman's earned $11,400. Roger Ward, $4,650. Eddie Sachs, $3,150. And Troy Ruppman, $1,800. So Rathman has dominated this race thus far today when you take it all into consideration. Although in watching it, it hasn't seemed quite that strong for Rathman. Ward has been very much into all the activity right along with Jimmy. Eddie Johnson just came in for a pit stop and is now out running smoothly. And I think you're right, Fred. He's really down, isn't he?
8: Yeah, Johnson. He's not running at all. He's mixing them up. He's apparently got magneto trouble or valve trouble, either one of the two.
0: We also have a magneto trouble report for the reason for Troy Ruttman's car leaving the race. And number 37, Gene Force's car, reported out due to a broken fuel line. At the end of 165 laps, this is official, all 18 remaining cars have had at least three pit stops, except Wayne Carter in car number 17, who had only two pit stops at that time. Paul Goldsmith's pit stop took him almost 30 seconds. Here comes number 65, driven by Chuck Stevenson, in for another pit stop at this time. Chuck was going fine till he had that spin on the southeast turn.
8: You see that tube they put over the exhaust pipes, Ed, as the car comes to a halt? That's basically to keep the fuel from igniting, is a fuel directly over that exhaust pipe. They slide that little tube or big tube right over the exhaust pipe, sending the exhaust fumes, pressure, and heat, flames away from it. You notice, off it comes as soon as the gas tank is closed up. He's on his way to go now, and he got off to a real good start, and it was a real quick, coordinated pit stop.
0: Actually, these pit crews need to have more and more to do every year, don't they, Fred? Now they have to put an automatic air tube in there to get the jacks up, and of course, one man cleans the windshield, somebody else hands the water, and you're talking about covering the exhaust pipe.
8: Right. They're taking every precaution in a coordinated manner and are doing an excellent job because we haven't had a fire in the pits from a fueling mishap, which indicates that the boys are pretty sharp. By the way, there goes Rathman right on by Ward. Rathman collected that $150 that time, and he's got an equal lead on Ward as Ward had on him. So they're playing a waiting game right now. They're checking each other out, and boy, you can bet on it, the last 10 laps will be the most tremendous trophy dash you ever saw, because both those boys are both equal in ability and equal also as far as equipment is concerned.
0: Well, we're glad to see champions, of course, have a chance to repeat, and an underdog like, shouldn't call him an underdog, but a man who's come in second three times, like Jimmy Rathman, having a chance to win this race, too. And the rookies have made a very good showing for themselves, in particular Lloyd Ruby, who's now running third unofficially in 178 laps. He's a rookie in the Agajanian car, and Jimmy Herdebeest running sixth at the present time in the Travelon trailer car.
8: Yes, along with Tinglestad, too. And Wayne Weiler was doing a good job while he was out there and had to drop out.
0: Well, we have another new record now, Fred. At the end of 170 laps, or 425 miles, Jim Rathman sets another one, this time at 138.027. On that show we did last night together, you remember that somebody said they might go 138 for the race, and
8: right,
0: most of the people said 137 or 137 and a half.
8: Right. The other night at the Champion 100 Mile an Hour Club, we had a secret ballot, and I think Jeb Cadoux was the one that brought it around, and I signed one at 140+. And I was looking forward to no yellow flag or a very, very minimum amount. So far, we've only surpassed, I think, 50% of the yellow flag we had last year, which is bringing our speed average up. And it could get up to around the 38, 39 mark.
0: The fans will be back with you now in just 60 seconds. Now stay tuned for the greatest spectacle in racing. Cliff Woodbury sent us a wire, Freddie. You may recall back in 1929, 122 miles an hour, he says he's out on the pole here. And he really appreciates during the race.
8: Well, wonderful. Hello, Cliff.
0: Now, what were you going to tell me as the commercial being played about Johnny Thompson?
8: Yeah, we might just well let everybody know right now, Johnny Thompson's had it. He's running at reduced speed. He's running basically on about three cylinders. He's running out there at a low average. But he is going to continue, and something like that could create quite a fire hazard, because the way that machine's running, it's apparently a bad piston or a drop valve. From the way it runs, I think it's a drop valve, and that could sneeze and create a rapid fire quickly.
0: Never seen a drop valve sneeze, Fred, but if you say so, it's okay.
8: Man, when these automobiles sneeze, they come apart, really.
0: The end of 170 laps or 425 miles, another new record. The old record was set by Roger Ward in 1959. The new record, 138.027 miles per hour. At 425 miles now, the standings were first, number four, Jim Rathman. Number one, Roger Ward, second. Number three, Johnny Thompson, third. Number four, fourth position, number 44, that's three fours, Bob Veith. And in fifth spot, number seven, Don Branson. In sixth, number 99, Paul Goldsmith. Seventh, 98, Lloyd Ruby. Eighth, 22, Eddie Johnson. Ninth, number 56, Jim Herdebeest. And 10th, number 26, Clark Shorty Templeman. Charlie, come in.
11: All right, Sid, and we have some other positions. Following on down in 11th, Bud Tinglestad. In 12th, number 38, Bob Christie. 13th, number 27, Red Amick. 14th, number 39, Bill Holmeyer. 15th, number 17, Dwayne Carter. 16th, number 14, Bobby Grimm, and he's been running very, very slowly the last few laps. And in 17th position, number 48, which is Gene Hartley. And in 18th position, it is number 65, Chuck Stevenson. We have 18 cars running at the moment, although it could be 17. We're trying to check our out-of-the-race list. We seem to have lost one car at the moment. We might review all of the cars out of the race at the present time. Number 23, Dempsey Wilson. Number 76, Al Herman. Number 97, Dick Rathman. Roger Ward has just gone back by Dick or Jim Rathman to take the lead. Dick Rathman is out of the race, number 97. Number 16, Jim McGwithy. Number 9, Len Sutton. Number 8, Johnny Boyd. Number 37, Gene Force. Number 46, Eddie Russo. Number 5, A.J. Foyt. Number 32, Wayne Wyler. Number 2, Tony Bettenhausen. Number 73, Don Freeland. Number 28, Troy Ruttman. Number 6, Eddie Sachs. And number 10, Jimmy Bryan. Those are the cars out of the race at the moment, with Roger Ward now leading Jim Rathman at the end of 183 laps, only 17 laps to go. Sid?
0: All right, Charlie, thank you very much. And the way these boys are going, we're going to wind up a lot sooner than we normally do. And if Luke Walton is listening to us right now, in fact, I'll call him in. Luke, can you hear me?
12: Luke, yes, Luke? I'm here.
0: Okay, pal, you take your time down in Victory Lane. We'll have plenty of time. We don't leave the air till 3 o'clock Indianapolis time, so we won't have to be rushing. I'll let you know how long, okay?
13: All right, we'll give you a play-by-play of everything.
0: Fine, because the race is moving very, very fast. And 178 laps, officially, Jim Rathman took the lead from Roger Ward and is jockeying back and forth as Charlie has been checking for you here. From WATO in Oak Ridge, Tennessee, we have a wire from Harry Dietrich. From Beverly Hills, California, Betty and Monty Blue and Joe Mess. From St. Paul, Minnesota, a new station on our network, KWCTN, Norm Nagel. St. Paul, Minneapolis, my friend Dick Contino, the fine accordionist in La Canada, California. I pronounce that right, Fred?
14: Yeah,
0: La Canada. Bob and Shirley Wormser in Los Angeles, friends of mine, KKID in Pendleton, Oregon. Paul Ward, Otis Robinson, WVMI in Biloxi, Mississippi. Sue Delaney, KUEN in Anachi, Washington. And Dallas, Texas, KLIF, Bill Morgan. Wish we could acknowledge all the telegrams and let you know that we are receiving them here from whence you are sending them. Well, it's been a gorgeous day. The skies, I don't think, Fred, as you look up there, could be any bluer with bigger white cumulus clouds. Do you?
8: Oh, they're lovely as compared to what they were yesterday and this morning. It's a tremendous change.
0: Well, it's funny here in Indianapolis. It seems everybody says to me the night before, the day before, do you think it'll rain? I say, I don't care, because it never does anyway, so I'm talking about it.
8: Well, this is Indianapolis. If you don't like the weather, stick around a half hour. It'll change.
0: Come on now. This is my home. You can go back to California, you know.
8: Oh, well, that's God's country, though.
0: On the 173rd lap officially, while running the same lap as the leader, Johnny Thompson in car number 3 stopped for 41 and a half seconds for 3 tires. His engine, of course, was slower, as we reported to you, and he has dropped out of contention with the top leaders. In fact, right now, he's out of the race. Got out of contention completely. Yes, Charlie.
11: Sid, Roger Ward seems to have opened up a little more lead on Jim Rathman. As they came by here, we would guess that he was about 300 feet or a second and a half in front. They'll be coming around very shortly, so we may watch for them. Ward definitely had pulled ahead of Rathman. Rathman got involved in a little traffic, didn't get quite through quite as quickly as Ward, and Ward has pulled away. His pit flashed him a sign. He was running 142 miles an hour. Now, as Ward is going in to the southwest turn, Rathman is just hitting the blacktop. So there is a difference now of a little over 2 seconds, about 2.5 seconds between the two cars at the moment. Sid?
0: You were talking earlier, Charlie, about the closest margin of finish ever, 2 1600 seconds of Wilbur Shaw over Ralph Hepburn. The largest margin of difference was 13 minutes, 8 1400 seconds back in 1913 when Jules Gou won the race. And I think that'll never happen again, because at that time he really took his time waiting for the second guy to come in. He was down in Victory Lane waiting and being interviewed and gone home. Freddie?
8: Yes, sir?
0: It's wonderful having you with us to
8: well,
0: give us the inside information. And we're going to have things spreading out a little bit now as these boys have the track fairly well to themselves, I would say. It's kind of clear out there for two drivers at this point, isn't it?
8: It is. It adds to their safety, too. In other words, we'll have a little wait before a car comes by here. Now they're all seemingly grouped.
0: Well, I think that you and I can take some time to talk about the race and analyze what's happened thus far and explain how Ward and Rathman got so far ahead of everybody else to dominate this 500 this year.
8: Well, there's one thing we have overlooked. If Ward hadn't killed his engine on his first pit stop, just think how much further he'd been ahead.
0: Right. Well, he did a masterful job of making that up, too, I think.
8: Absolutely. I think he was so upset at himself on that thing that he just went out and is driving a little bit harder than he had planned to or anticipated. But they're playing each other right now. They're playing one against the middle.
0: Well, I have the standings right now at the end of 180 laps or 450 miles. Means we only have two more breakdowns to give you, 190 laps and the 200 lap one, the 475 and the 500 mile finish of this race. The standings at 450 miles or 180 laps as follows. Number four, Jim Rathman was first. Number one, Roger Ward second. Number three, Johnny Thompson was third. Number 98, the rookie Lloyd Ruby was fourth. Number seven, Don Branson was fifth. In sixth position, number 99, Paul Goldsmith. Seventh, 56, Jim Herdebees. Eighth, number 22, Eddie Johnson. Ninth, 44, Bob Byth. And 10th, 26, Shorty Templeman. And Charlie, can you run down for us in the tower the other standings after 10th?
11: All right, Sid, after 10th, it's number 18, Bud Tingelstad. Then number 38, Bob Christie. Number 27, Red Amick. Number 39, Bill Holmeyer. Number 17, Dwayne Carter. Number 14, Bobby Grimm. Number 48, Gene Hartley. And number 65, Bob Christie. Now, they're not listing Johnny Thompson up in there, and he's running very slowly right now, so he's going to drop out of that third place. Actually, at the moment, Lloyd Ruby in number 98 is running third, and Don Branson is fourth. So the 180 lap standings don't actually give you the picture at the moment because they're now completing the 189th lap. Sid?
0: It's going to be kind of hard to pick our rookie of the year now with this Ruby doing a great job in the race and Herdebees doing so well in qualification and also here in the race. Now, fans, we'll be back in just 60 seconds. Stay tuned for the greatest spectacle in racing. Back in the master control tower here once again, and during that one-minute break, several things happened. Jim Rathman took the lead back from Roger Ward on the 190th lap, and Jim Herdebees, the record holder in qualifications, left the pit area and turned into Gasoline Alley. So now it's a Roger Ward-Jim Rathman duel right down for the last 10 laps to the finish of this 500. One of the greatest of all thus far, and we hope it continues that way regardless who the winner happens to be. Fred, we were talking a little while ago about the shortest finish in the race, the closest margin, and the biggest. You know, back in 1912, Ralph Mulford caused the speedway rules to be changed because they ordered the driver after that to finish 500 miles. He was running 10th, many laps behind the 9th place finisher in that race in 1912, and he was told he must finish to be able to collect the 10th place money. So he made numerous pit stops, and here they come again.
8: Man,
0: it's Rathman by about 6 feet in front of Roger Ward right now on the 191st lap. This is neck and neck, and we'll follow them around the next time around to pick up Bill Frosch right away. So hold on, boys. As they come by next time, we'll take this duel point by point around the racetrack. I was saying in 1912 that this boy, to finish the 500, came in 2 hours and 32 minutes after the winner. It was after dark, as a matter of fact, averaging 56 miles an hour for the day. So that's why they flag him off now, and that's why it's hard to get into your champion 100-mile-an-hour club because you have to be up in the first 7 to 10 to make it.
8: Then you don't have to make a pit stop and pick up headlights to finish in the dark, do you?
0: That's right. That's for sure.
8: Boy, this race is really shaping up into something real crazy.
0: Boy, this is sensational,
8: crazy,
0: I should say.
8: It's terrific.
0: Herdebees' car was smoking and turned into Gasoline Alley. He is out as far as we can tell. We're not going to bother going out of the pits right now because the entire day has turned into a race between Roger Ward, last year's champion, and last year's runner-up, Jim Rathman. Here they come. We'll follow them around step by step, and you boys just go swing it around yourselves. Rathman ahead by about 30 feet. Now in the southwest turn, here's Bill Frosch.
9: Watching for them to come out. Rathman is still in the lead. Roger Ward right behind him as they dip down into this southeast turn, southwest turn, and away they go. And we can pick them up as they come into this number two corner as Jim Rathman by about 3 car lengths, but here comes Roger Ward moving out for about 2 car lengths now, and both of them full bore out into the back straightaway into you, Bernie Harmon.
3: Okay, looking over those shrubs, it's It's Rathman leading Ward by about 100 feet. And Donahue, Lou Palmer in that third corner.
6: And we can see the two dots closing now, becoming cars. It's still blue and white. Rathman and Ward. Rathman and Ward. Rathman and Ward through this corner and over to Jim Shelton.
7: It's still the very same, Lou. It is still number four. That is Jim Rathman. Number one, Roger Ward. Boy, it's a shame that somebody has to lose this race, you know. These two fellows driving 500 miles just neck and neck. Sid, they're coming down your way now, and you ought to be able to pick them up.
0: Well, you know, it's rather ironic this year. Tony Holman decided to photograph the finish for a photo finish, and now it's Rathman ahead of Ward by about, I would say, about 70 feet, wouldn't you? It's hard to measure when they're going by here, Fred. Do you have a way of crossing those eyes to figure that out?
8: Well, actually, it'd be about three car lengths, and three car lengths would be right at around 35, 40 feet, so I think it's closer to 35, 50
0: feet. Well, it's mighty close indeed.
8: It's $150 difference anyway.
0: That's how many feet it is, huh? 150. Well, we have 193 laps now, seven to go in this 500-mile race with Ward and Rathman.
8: $50 difference up to the 199-200 lap. You know?
0: And they get a lot more of that last lap, don't
8: what
0: they,
8: what a
0: Phil?
8: Difference then.
0: Freddie, can you take over for a second while I talk to a gentleman back here?
8: Sure. By the way, we haven't talked anything about Bobby Grimm's car. He's limping along, too, with engine failure, just as Johnny Thompson had. And here they come, and this time it looks like Ward has got a half a car length on Rathman.
0: And the 200,000 fans here, about 100,000 of them or more, are right here on the main stretch, everybody on their feet. This is the most tremendous finish we've ever seen in our 13 years of broadcasting this event. I know that Charlie Brockman's over there puffing on the cigarettes and biting his fingernails. We'll be back now in just 10 seconds. This is the Indianapolis Motor Speedway Radio Network. Back in the control tower once again, we may wind up just following this duel right around the racetrack for the final six laps of the event, because that's what we're here for, to follow this race. The race has developed into two cars only. Johnny Thompson is sputtering on around the track, kicking a lot of smoke out, and we'll see Roger Ward and Jim Rathman coming by soon. Traffic is starting here in front of us as six cars are bunched fairly close together, but the two leaders are running rather separate from the rest of the group, which makes it easier for them to kick a lot of speed, too. Of course, they catch up, and they're going to have some trouble. There's Ward ahead of Rathman by about 30 feet. Let's pick up Bill Frosch in the southwest turn.
9: And it's still Ward ahead as Rathman tries to pick up close behind him. Nose to tailpipe, and away they go, John Peterson.
5: All right, we're waiting for them, Bill. So far, we're not able to pick them up, and here they come. Roger Ward into the number two corner, going down underneath the white line, and Jim Rathman right behind him, neck and neck. And to you, Bernie Herrmann.
3: Okay, John, we're waiting for the white car and the blue car now. And it's Rathman and Ward neck and neck, and finally Ward goes out in front by a car length. Okay, take it, Lou Palmer.
6: Ward still holding it. Rathman closing close behind. They're approaching the turn now. Ward's in it. Low. Rathman immediately behind him, right on the exhaust pipe as they go over now to the north chute. And Jim, you can see them approaching.
7: Yes, I can, Lou. Boy, they are so close together. This is going to be a fantastic finish of this race. One that I have never seen before. Boy, Ward came awful close to the wall then. Sid, how do they look in the home stretch?
0: Well, I hope that no one does get a little bit out of gear here and skid into the wall. It's Ward ahead by about 20 feet now of Rathman. Let's follow them right around with four laps to go. Here's the southwest turn. Bill?
9: And here comes Roger Ward still out in front. Rathman cannot catch him, and away they go down the chute. And come in, John.
5: And Roger Ward just now clears the stands down here to our front and comes into the number two corner. Rathman right on his tail, right on his tail, into the back straightaway. And now both of them kick it as they go into the straightaway. And again to you, Bernie.
3: Okay, John, you know they can pick up speed down here. They go fastest as anywhere on the track. It's Ward up in front of Rathman by about a car length and a half, with Rathman picking up speed and down to you, Lou Palmer.
6: And here they come again. Ward still holding the front end. It had been a race personally we were watching before. Now what can be going through the mind of Rathman as he follows Ward around so close to the lead but not in it? Jim, can you pick them up now?
7: Yes, I can, Lou, and they may run into a bunch of cars right ahead up there. Still, Ward, then Rathman. And they're fast approaching some other cars. Sid, pick it up.
0: Yes, Eddie Johnson, Paul Goldsmith, and number 17, Carter, right in front of them here. And as they come down, it's Rathman ahead of Ward by a fair margin. Looks like about 65 feet right now.
8: Very much so, Sid. Actually, right at the present time, why, Rathman is trying and trying real hard.
0: Well, you can't try any harder. Let's pick up John Peterson in the southeast turn.
8: There's better than $100,000.
5: Jim Rathman ahead of Roger Ward in the southeast turn. Sid, Roger Ward dropped back about 8 or 9 car lengths as they go on that back straightaway to you, Sid.
0: Let's go back to the back stretch. Bernie?
3: Okay, Rathman is way out in front by about 8 or 9 car lengths still, and Ward trying to catch up. Sid?
0: Northeast turn, Lou Palmer.
6: Rathman's lead is growing. Rathman's lead continues to grow. It could be he was holding back through the race, or it could be Ward has trouble. Either way, Rathman's ahead, Sid.
0: How about Jim Shelton on the northwest?
7: Well, about the same report that Lou had. I don't know what happened to Ward. He seemed to have dropped back considerably now. As you will see in the home stretch, it could have been the other car. Sid, what does it look like?
0: Well, this is no time for strategy like that, that's for sure. There goes Rathman, and now Ward must be back about 140 or 50 feet. He's pointing back towards his tire, back to the back of the car, Freddie.
8: I think mainly fuel, actually. He's probably a little low on fuel, and he's probably running out of fuel coming off the corners. Rushes to the back of the tank and or the back end's bouncing and is not as secure as it should be.
0: Well, we're on the 198th lap, just 2 laps to go as they pass this time. The white flag is coming out this time, which will flash the 199th. With 1 lap to go, it looks as though Jimmy Rathman may have surpassed our defending champion. It'll be too bad if it were something like fuel. It would cause Roger Ward to have to slow down and conserve and then, of course, drop by using the fuel up from second to perhaps 10th or 15th by dropping out of the race.
8: Yeah, the weight of the fuel dissipating out of the gas tank can create a handling problem, and it's possible that's what is affecting the automobile now in cornering. Another thing, too, that we have to note, they're running into some traffic here that could be changed, too. This could change the whole aspect of the thing if Rathman got hung up at all in
0: traffic. Here comes Rathman to take the white flag. Jimmy Rathman, 3 times runner-up, and we don't even see Roger Ward yet.
8: Here he comes,
0: and he's slowing down considerably. He is doing nothing he can do, obviously, to catch up with Rathman. It looks as though Jim Rathman from Miami, Florida, if he can hold out for the rest of this lap. Let's pick him up, boys, in the back stretch. Bernie Herrmann, you should be seeing him about now.
3: We're waiting for the quiet, unassuming Jim Rathman to the Cat Ball Special. And here he comes now in car number 4. Bias goes Jim Rathman. Okay, Sid.
0: Pick up Lou Palmer in the northeast turn and follow it around, boys.
6: We've got him. The crowd knows. Rathman's coming by, and he's got no competition. 2 more turns. He's made one of them. There's only 1 turn remaining. Number 4 for Jim Rathman, who goes into the short chute now. Here comes Roger Ward at the moment. Over to Jim Shelton.
7: All right, Jim Rathman just kind of taking it easy here. Boy, I don't know what happened. Roger Ward is really biting fingernails if he could. Here he comes now. Gee, he's dropping back considerably. Okay.
0: Here's the checkered flag for Jim Rathman, the winner of the 44th annual 500-mile race. Raises his left hand, and boys, let's follow him around as he waves to the crowd. Bill Frosch, has he passed you yet?
6: Not yet. Here he comes, and he looks happy. John, how about it?
7: Bill, we're just picking him up at number 2. Here's a happy guy. He almost got crossways as he got down underneath the white line. Holy mackerel, now he's all right and back out of the straightaway, Bernie.
3: Well, he's waiting for Jim Rathman, 3 times runner-up. He just got tired of winding up second. And you know, California and Florida both claim this guy. It's indeed a sunny day for the soft-spoken, hard-driving driver, Jim Rathman, who's now heading on down to the 3rd turn. So it's all yours, Lou Palmer.
6: And here he comes into the number 3 corner, and gently after that experience in number 2, the winner waves at the crowd, Jim Rathman, going now into the north chute, a happy man, and over to Jim Shelton in number 4.
7: All right, Lou, this man is mighty happy, and he slowed down considerably. He's taking no chances. He usually is number 2, but he certainly is number 1 today. He is in the home bricks right now, and I know Sid Collins would like to pick him up and give him a send-off to home.
0: Well, I was just looking here while you were talking at Freddie Agavation's private sheet he wrote down before the race, Jim Rathman to be the winner of this race. So, Freddie, I picked Ward last year. You picked Rathman this year. And here comes Rathman. You can hear the crowd, I'm sure, in the background screaming as he heads for victory lane. Luke Walton will be standing by to pick him up, and we'll throw it to Luke just as soon as he gets down. Roger Ward some 13 seconds behind Jim Rathman to come in second, and Charlie will keep track of all the other finishers in the race. Certainly through the first 10 for you. Turning into the lane, now here's Luke Walton.
12: Here we are in victory lane for the glorious phase of this most spectacular finish of the 500-mile automobile race. And the pit crew and the men are driving, gathering around Jim Rathman here. Jim has a big ice-cold bottle of milk, and let's talk with him. Just a minute, Jim.
14: Leave it on.
12: The pit crew is really gathering around him, and Julie Pratt, the queen of the 500 festival, has put the garland of flowers around his neck, and just a minute he's going to have another drink of that ice cold milk. Jim, just a minute, here we are, Jim, right over here. Jim, how do you feel after that most spectacular finish?
7: Pretty good. What happened to Ward?
12: Out of gas. You and Roger really put on a spectacular finish today.
7: Thank you.
12: What do you got to say to the
7: people
12: around the country? Here she is. There's Jim's wife, and she is doing the honors of congratulating him and saluting him. And here, Julie Pratt is doing the same thing. Here's a big floral offering, and they are pink carnations with a beautiful pink ribbon on them. And now Jim in his blue uniform, everybody seems to like everybody in the racing fraternity is congratulating Jim Rathman, who has been a bridesmaid at the 500 a long time. And this victory was a long time in coming. Are you tired, Jim?
7: What?
12: Are you more tired than you were in the other races?
7: No, not too bad.
12: Could you go another race today?
7: Well, I think if we had to, yes.
12: What were you thinking about the last five laps, Jim?
7: I was thinking that Roger Ward had a little more steam than what I did, and I figured it was all lost. My right front tire was down to the cord, and I didn't know what to do. I just figured Roger had a little more horsepower than I did, and every time he wanted to, he could pass me. So I didn't know what to do.
12: And now here's Mrs. Rathman. What do you think about all this, Mrs. Rathman?
14: I think it's too good to believe.
12: Looks like I'd like to have a little grime around the lip here from that big
14: kiss
12: you gave Jimmy. But you don't mind about that now, do you?
14: No, I don't mind dirt at all.
12: Well, congratulations, Jim, and you're a very popular winner this year. Did you see all those people getting up and cheering as you came in victory lane?
7: Yes, I did, and I want to thank every one of them. They really make me feel good. Thank you.
12: Thank you very much, Jim Rathman. And now here is Raymond Firestone congratulating Jim Rathman. What did you think of that spectacular finish, Raymond?
15: I think that's one of the finest races I've ever seen anywhere, and the driving that Jim did and the other boys was wonderful. And, of course, we can tell a little how they drive with this tire wear, which was wonderful, but it was just a great race all the way through.
12: Thank you very much, Raymond Firestone. And now the photographers are busy taking pictures of the winner of the 1960 500-mile race at Indianapolis Motor Speedway. And believe me, Jim Rathman certainly is a very popular winner, certainly deserving the victory that he won from Roger Ward. And now let's talk with Julie Pratt, the queen of the 500 festival. Julie, how do you like all this anyway?
14: Oh, it's wonderful, though. Thank you. It's marvelous. I'm so glad for Mr. Rathman.
12: You certainly have added a lot of glamour and beauty to the 500 festival and to the 500 race, and the people of Indianapolis and the rest of us around here at the track are certainly proud of the way you have carried on as queen of the 500 festival.
14: Thank you. It's been a thrill.
12: Thank you very much, Julie Pratt, the queen of the festival. Now we're going to back away from the car as Mrs. Rathman is getting in the car with Jim so that the photographers, there's a whole battery of them right in front of the car, taking pictures of Mr. and Mrs. Jim Rathman. And believe me, they are a very popular couple, very handsome couple, I should say, too, right now, in front of all these cameras. This is one of the most spectacular finishes, one of the most interesting races of the entire series, and it is a great series here at the Indianapolis Motor Speedway. Now that we have talked with the winner, Jim Rathman, and his wife, and the queen of the 500 Festival, we're going to take you back to the tower and Sid Collins.
0: Luke, thank you very, very much. And Jim Rathman, of course, is a very quiet type of guy, and he didn't sound too excited, but I know that inside he was thrilled to pieces to win the 500-mile race after such a long, elusive period of time. He was racing here back in 1949. He came in 11th, passed his driver's test that year. I'll recap Rathman's career and give you more information about the standings of all of our finishers in just 1 minute. Now stay tuned for the greatest spectacle in racing. A new race record set today by our winner, Jim Rathman from Miami, Florida. 138.767 miles per hour. And the old record, strangely enough, was set last year by the man that Rathman beat this year, and that man beat Rathman last year. The old record was 135.857, almost 3 miles per hour faster than 1959. We've only had 29 minutes and 7 seconds of yellow caution light today. A tremendous race, a safe one, and we're thrilled to death to hear about that. Jack Shapiro is in the center pit. Jack, whatever it is, can you clean it up in the 30 seconds or so?
10: I certainly can, Sid. I talked to Mr. Wilkie of the leader car crew, the man who owns both of the leader car cars, and he told me that the reason Roger slowed down and took second place, it was the better part of valor. Their right front tire was showing excessive wear. Of course, a pit stop at that point might have set them further back. He took it a little easier and got second place. Thank you, Sid.
0: Thank you very much. I know that Roger Ward at this moment is a very disappointed young man because he perhaps had the race wrapped up in his mind, too. Rathman took the lead in the 197th lap and kept it the last three laps, or it could have been one of those split-second finishes. In fact, as far as we're concerned, it was anyway. You just couldn't get it much closer. 13 seconds, and that's the closest I've seen. How about you, Freddie Agabation?
8: Well, that is close. It was very close, and that's a better part of valor as far as Roger Ward is concerned. He could have been stupid about it and got himself into the wall or injured himself or somebody else. And this is a matter of making decisions. And you have to make them instantly. You can't take time to figure them out. And I think Roger used his head 100%, not only for his safety and others, in the interest of safety. After all, you know, he preaches safety all the time, and he better utilize some of it himself, which he has done.
0: That's for sure. This is another A.J. Watson-built automobile. Mr. Watson's done quite well here at the Speedway.
8: Yes, he's done an excellent job. He's about the hottest thing that's come across the board since popcorn, believe me.
0: Of course, Watson was in the leader car pit. He's been working for Mr. Wilkie during this month out here, but Chick Hiroshima, one of his own boys, was handling Jim Rathman's Ken Paul special.
8: Well, there are many not only Watson-built automobiles here, or Watson-inspired automobiles. Many of these cars are built by different mechanics, but of Watson's patterns and diagrams.
0: They call this the Ken Paul Special because Ken Rich is one of the owners and Paul Lacy is the other. Paul Lacy's from Dallas, Texas, as is Ken Rich. So since Gil Berry and I were made honorary citizens of the state of Texas today on the broadcast, this has an additional significance for us, too. We certainly offer our congratulations to Ken Rich and Paul Lacy, the owners of the car, and to Chick Hiroshima, A.J. Watson, and Jimmy Rathman, and his wife, his lovely wife, Kay, whom we've known for a long time. Both these folks are charming. Jimmy is 31 years of age, and he's been kind of busy here with his go-kart business, which he's been trying to maneuver through the telephone on the side during the month of May, Fred.
8: Yes, he's done. He has a beautiful go-kart, too, and I think he's done an exceptional job in that, as he has in winning this automobile race. By the way, on Chickie Hiroshima, I don't know whether you're aware of it, but he used to ride with Rex Mays, Louis Meyer, and all those people out here as a riding mechanic for many, many years.
0: Yes, I know he was. In fact, there's no law anymore. He can still be one, you know that?
8: Yes, he could be, but no one wants to be extra weight in it. And being tiny and being as efficient as he is, he was a definite asset with whatever driver he rode with.
0: Well, let's come back here in 1 minute for the rundown. Charlie's trying to track all the standings of the final cars running in the race for us. There's still some on the racetrack. Gene Hartley's still going by right now. We'll be back in 60 seconds. Now stay tuned for the greatest spectacle in racing. The time and speed for the second place car, Roger Ward, 138.632 miles per hour, 3 hours, 36, 24 hundredths seconds. He also broke his own record last year, Freddie, when he won first place. So we've had the first two men breaking last year's record, and third place went to Paul Goldsmith. And Fred, you're bragging, I don't blame you about picking the winner. I picked Paul Goldsmith to come in third. I won't tell you, though, who I picked to come in first, but I picked Roger Ward to come in second.
8: Well, by golly, you pick them pretty well, believe me. You're to be complimented.
0: We'll come over to Charlie Broughton with a rundown of all the finishes in just a moment. Want to say hello to another guest here, Mr. Lou Apple from Johnson Motors, who's been a motorboat competitor, haven't you, Lou?
16: Well, that's right, Sid, and today's event was really something to see. Those last 10 laps, I don't know.
0: You belong to the champion motorboat 100-mile-an-hour club,
16: yes,
0: right?
16: Yes, I do, and I'll tell you, this is a little different, believe me.
0: Well, we're sorry you didn't get by sooner, Lou, to see us. We had planned to talk to you, but we got a little bit tied up near the end of this race.
16: Well, with all the enthusiasm and the number of people here, I'm surprised that you were able to get anybody on this.
0: Thanks for stopping by, Lou.
16: It was a real pleasure.
0: Right. Mr. Lou Apple of Johnson Motors. Now, here's Charlie Brockman.
11: All right, Sid, they're flashing the red flag, and so the race is officially over. And we have a rundown, and we want to

0: 8th, number 44, Bob Vyth. 9th, number 26, and number 26 is Shorty Templeman. In 10th position, number 18, Bud Tingelstad. In 11th, number 38, Bob Christie. 12th, number 27, Richard Amick. In 13th, and here we're just a little confused. I won't vouch for 13th and 14th, but in 13th we had number 17, Dwayne Carter. And 14th, number 39, Bill Holmeyer. 15th, number 14, Bobby Grimm. 16th, number 48, Gene Hartley. 17th, number 65, Chuck Stevenson. There were 17 cars that either finished or were running at the finish. And, of course, the car's out of the race, and here is their finishing order unofficially again. Number 56, Jim Herdebees. Number 10, Jimmy Bryan. Number 6, Eddie Sachs. Number 28, Troy Ruttman. Number 73, Don Freeland. Number 2, Tony Bettenhausen. Number 32, Wayne Wyler. Following Wyler, number 46, Eddie Russo. Number 5, A.J. Foyt. Number 37, Gene Force. Number 8, Johnny Boyd. Number 16, Jim McQuithy. Number 9, Len Sutton. Number 97, Dick Rathman. Number 76, Al Herman. And number 23, Dempsey Wilson. And there you have the first 33 finishers, Sid, unofficially. They'll check them again tonight, and the official postings will be tomorrow morning at 8 o'clock. Sid?
1: Thank you very much, Charlie Brotman, and thanks again for a fine job this year with us. We have a few more minutes to go and some interesting facts to give you. The unofficial lap prize winnings. Car number 4, the winner, $15,600, some $3,400 less than Roger Ward got last year, but of course they were jockeying back and forth all day. Ward won $7,950, Eddie Sachs $3,150, Troy Ruttman $1,800, and Johnny Thompson $1,500 at $150 a lap clip. Jim Rathman was quoted yesterday as saying, "I wouldn't trade my setup at the Speedway with anybody. I think we've got the greatest. We've had enough of those seconds. We're going to win this time." He certainly knocked it on the head, didn't he, Fred? And so did you, Mr. Agavation. I just saw...
2: Well, I got lucky, boy. I got real lucky, as you got lucky last year. You picked Ward last year, I picked Rathman last year, and I missed last year, and this year I picked Rathman again, and your boy finished second, my boy won it. But let me say this, that in Rathman's winning, it is my opinion, he'll be a very wonderful representative of automobile racing, and he's a credit to automobile racing, always has been. And I'm sure that in losing this race, as far as Roger Ward is concerned, he'll lose it with the same grace in which he won it. And he has been a creditable champion as well as a winner of this particular race as far as the representation of automobile racing is concerned throughout the country. And we all love him, and by golly, it's too bad 33 guys can't win it at one time.
1: Well, you know, last year, Rathman trailed Ward by 23 seconds. He trailed Sammy Hanks by 21 seconds. He was in second place behind 1952 winner Troy Ruttman. Today, Ward trailed him by 13 seconds. They keep this up, they'll have to have the photo finish right on the line every year. Rathman established a world record, you know, Fred, of 166 miles an hour in 1958 at Monza, Italy, and then last year broke his own record by averaging 170-plus at Daytona Beach, Florida. This guy really goes.
2: Oh, he goes like gangbusters no matter where he runs or what he runs. You'll find both of these gentlemen will be... a credit to racing wherever they perform from here on through. Roger Ward, in winning it, didn't hang up his goggles and rest on his laurels, went out and became national champion of United States Auto Club, not only as a winner of Indianapolis Motor Speedway. And I think that's credible as far as these boys are concerned.
1: Well, Jimmy's 11th try today at Indianapolis was successful. Jim Rathman from Miami, Florida, the Ken Paul Special. He had 47 leading laps at Indianapolis prior to today's activity. He took the lead back and forth all day long, as you could see by that $15,000 worth of lap prize money he won. But he took over the lap at the 197th point for the last time and retained it for three more. Now, we'll be back with our final wrap-up for you in just 1 minute. Now, stay tuned for the greatest spectacle in racing. Sid Collins back here in the control tower at Indianapolis once again with Freddie Agubation for the wrap-up. And I know whenever a race like this is over with no one seriously hurt on the racetrack, we're thrilled to death. We do have a rather dismal report that Eddie Russo's condition is critical, but we are saying our prayers that Eddie comes along okay, Fred.
2: We certainly hope so.
1: And I'll give you a chance to say hi across the miles to Alamo, California, to the family.
2: Well, thank you, Sid. You know, my boy couldn't listen to this program at home today, and he wouldn't miss it for all tea in China, for he's a little leaguer, and they're playing in Danville at the Little League Field today. So he told me over the phone that he was taking my transistor radio there. He's a little cardinal, and they're playing the Sox today. So I hope they won, because they've been leading the league. And I'd like to say that I'll tell mother and daughter I'll be home about this weekend. So all of you in Alamo, have a ball. Miss Gianni, we'll be seeing you.
1: Thanks, Fred. I'll look after him for you. This concludes another great and thrilling spectacle from the world's greatest race course. You've witnessed by radio the entire story of the running of the 44th annual Indianapolis 500-mile race, from the command to start the engines through the crowning of the 1960 champion, Jim Rathman. Those 32 who lost, plus our defending victor, will plan their strategy for next year. And as all sportsmen always cry out, we'll win next time in that elusive chase for the checkered silk flag that indicates you've conquered the 500. The roar of the engines has died away. The fans are streaming toward the exits, and back in one garage very soon, bedlam will break loose as a fatigued driver and his crew celebrate their lifetime thrill they've so richly earned. Thanks to our technical crew, headed by Bob Mitten, and our switchers in the booth in the tower, Bill Burt and Johnny Walters, to our fine producer, Bill Dean, to Bill Frosch in the southwest turn, John Peterson on the southeast, Bernie Herman on the backstretch, Lou Palmer on the northeast, Jim Shelton on the northwest. In the pits today, Jack Shapiro, Greg Smith, and Luke Walton, and Luke for a fine job in Victory Lane. Here in the tower with me, Freddie Agubation and Charlie Brockman. Freddie Agubation was here through the courtesy and cooperation of Mr. Dick McGeorge and the Champion Spark Plug Company. Bouquets to our fine network director, Gil Berry, for his year-round job of lining up our stations everywhere, and to Armed Forces Radio Service for joining us around the world. I would appreciate very much hearing from just as many of you as can spare a minute to send me a card. It's your comments that keep this broadcast coming to you every year. We'd like to know where you heard us, any comments you may have. 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This broadcast came to you through the facilities at WIBC, Indianapolis, Indiana. And now, even after 4.5 hours of talking, I regretfully take leave of you for another year. Fred, this is my 13th consecutive year that I've been with you, and though race drivers, especially you, have a superstition about the number 13, now that it's over, I feel we defied it today with as good a report as we know how to give. I hope we all meet again next May. Till then, this thought from poet John Masefield, who wrote, "Sitting still and wishing makes no person great. The good Lord sends the fishing, but you must dig the bait." I think Jimmy Rathman, after three times trailing in the 500, did his digging well today. His mechanics, his pit crew, all of his well-wishers, his new millions of sports fans around the world, and deserves the applause of all sporting figures and fans everywhere. Jim has just taken the track for a complete circle here with the 500 Festival Queen Julie Pratt with his garland of leaves around his shoulders, symbolic of his victory here in Indianapolis today. And so, friends, with the sun beating down and the BorgWarner trophy not tucked under his arm, but he's looking at it with great enjoyment in his eye, this is Sid Collins reminding you that speed belongs on the speedway, never on the highway. This concludes the broadcast of the Indianapolis Motor Speedway Classic for 1960. We return you to your local studio.
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4: 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I'm Nick Yeoman. This is First to the Flag, where we sit down with some of IndyCar's best drivers to take a look back at their first career IndyCar win, with broadcast highlights helping to tell the story. Today on First of the Flag, we look back at May 15th, 2021, and the running of the GMR Grand Prix on the Indianapolis Motor Speedway Road Course. When IndyCar decided in 2014 that it would begin a new tradition of kicking off the month of May with a race on the 14-turn road course that sliced through the infield of the famed 2.5-mile oval, it immediately became a race that every driver in the field wanted to win, with hopes that the momentum would push their team forward towards a successful month in the Circle City. Through the first 6 years of the event, though, that was really only true for a pair of drivers, as the IMS road course would be dominated with three wins apiece for Australia's Will Power and France's Simon Pagenaud. In 2021, though, the race appeared wide open, with Pagenaud and Power struggling in qualifying, only able to muster spots in row 5 and 6. Up front, there were plenty of surprises, with five drivers in the top seven looking for their first career IndyCar win. Those included Ed Carpenter Racing teammates Connor Daly and Rinus VK, Scott McLaughlin in his rookie IndyCar campaign for Team Penske, Jack Harvey starting an impressive third for Meyer Shank Racing, and Romain Grosjean on the pole for the first time in his career. A field of 25 cars would race into Turn 1 to start the 2021 GMR Grand Prix, with Mark Janes on the call, and for one of those drivers hoping for their first win, the day would unravel from the very start.
5: Green flag flies in your pole center grab, P1 into turn number one.
6: The GMR GP is underway, and inside Jack Harvey looks on the inside of Romain Grosjean. Joseph Newgarden will fall back to third. Meanwhile, further back in the field, Rossi peels off, Connor Daly peels off, all kinds of melee to the rear of the field. That's also Graham Rahal, but in the lead, Romain Grosjean over Jack Harvey. That's about a three-car length advantage as they streak down Holman Boulevard.
5: No doubt about it. Lots of scattering further back, but up front it's Romain Grosjean with about a two-car length advantage over Jack Harvey. Harvey takes a look to the inside. He'll settle in second. Joseph Newgarden runs third. Alex Palou's jumped to the fourth position. They snake their way out of turn number seven. The leader is Grosjean. On to turn 10, Jake, right in front of you.
7: And as they work their way onto turn number 10, Mark Janes, the caution flag comes out. I believe it's because Connor Daly has found his way into the grass here at the Indianapolis Motor Speedway.
4: The damage sustained from the opening turn accident would take Connor Daly's crew 35 laps to repair, leaving the hometown kid wondering what could have been on this day with a disappointing last place finish to start the month of May. Once the race resumed, the chess match began, with Grosjean pacing the field ahead of Jack Harvey, with eventual series champion Alex Palou in third ahead of VK, who had picked his way through the opening lap carnage and moved into fourth. As that quartet wrapped up their first round of pit stops, VK decided to show the fans at IMS that he might be a player for the win, as the young Dutchman would put the pressure on Palou.
5: And here comes Jack Harvey. He's headed toward turn number one. Where's everyone going to blend back in, Michael Young?
6: Romain Grosjean on those red is already through turn number two. Then it's Jack Harvey. Then Alex Palou. Rinus VK will get on the rear wing of Alex Palou as Alex tries to get those reds underneath him. So Rinus VK is about 2 to 3 car lengths behind Alex Palou, but a great stop for Romain Grosjean. Here comes Jack Harvey behind him.
5: Yep, Grosjean blends about 20 car lengths ahead of Harvey, and then you look further back, another 20 back to Alex Palou on those cold Firestone tires. Rinus VK's got to wind it up. He's going to charge into turn 7. Thought about taking a look to the inside. He'll get right on Alex Palou as they get through turns 8 and 9.
7: Grosjean now has himself a comfortable advantage as he works into turn number 11 over Jack Harvey. The same cannot be said for Alex Palou in terms of Rinus VK. VK now in turn number 12. Going to try to go to the inside, but Palou shut the door. VK had a run. Palou was able to hold it off in that right-hander of turn number 12. They worked their way through 13. Alex Palou holding off Rinus VK.
4: A botched pit stop for Jack Harvey and alternate strategies from Ryan Hunter-Reay and Scott Dixon would move the battle between Palou and VK to fourth on track. And after the second round of pit stops on lap 40, VK would use lap traffic in the form of 7-time NASCAR champion Jimmy Johnson to his advantage to pull off the move on Palou.
6: He's trying to get around, as you said, Rinus VK now making his way through turn number one. Jimmy Johnson about 3 car lengths in front of Alex Palou. Alex looks like he's having a bit of a problem getting some heat in those tires, although he's now starting to get up to speed all over the rear wing of Jimmy Johnson. But Rinus VK is making the charge, trying to get around Palou.
5: Not an enviable position for Jimmy Johnson, but he'll do the veteran thing. He'll move over to driver's right. Rinus VK is going to go through the middle. He's going to split the two Ganassi cars, and he'll take that fourth position. What a pass by Rinus VK. He went to the right of Palou, to the left of Johnson, and Jakey got by both of them out of turn 10.
7: Move of the race thus far for the young Dutchman, the second-year driver, Rinus VK, who now sets off away from Alex Palou. He works his way into turn number 12. Jimmy Johnson lets those two now get out of his sight just a bit. Alex Palou watches Rinus VK sail through turn number 13.
4: VK's march to the front wasn't done there either, as a few laps later, he'd catch pole sitter Romain Grosjean attempting to not only take the third spot on track, but control of the race with Ryan Hunter-Reay and Scott Dixon still needing to make another pit stop.
6: Grosjean came out of pit lane and Rinus VK gobbled him up, but Grosjean will take it deep into turn number one. The Formula One veteran giving Rinus VK all he wants, but with those new red tires, Rinus VK now able to gap himself by about three car lengths over Romain Grosjean right now. But Nick Yeoman, he really checked out through the switchback of 5 and 6.
5: Oh, Rinus has a rocket ship. There's no doubt about it. Down Holman Boulevard, that battle that a lap ago saw VK minus two car lengths, he's now plus four car lengths. As Jake, he made that pass in your part of the racetrack one lap ago.
7: Coming back to the area indeed where he made that pass. Again, the leader is Ryan Hunter-Reay. He works his way into turn number 12. Behind him is Juan Montoya, who is not on the lead lap, followed by Scott Dixon. They have worked their way now approaching turn 14. Then you get to Rinus VK going into turn number 12. Behind him is Romain Grosjean, who is settling in on those black tires. But Mark, the reality is settling in knowing that Rinus VK on reds has a little bit faster pace.
4: VK wouldn't have to put up much of a fight to make his next two passes for position, as Dixon and Hunter-Reay would peel off the racetrack for service on pit lane, handing the lead over to VK, trying to win in just his 20th IndyCar start.
5: You mentioned that crash here in testing. He's racing with a finger that was broken. But Rinus VK, just 20 years old. This youth movement in IndyCar is mighty impressive. Rocket Rinus racing his way to his first win. Jake Query, he's got a few more corners to go.
7: And corner number 10 is one of them. He makes it without any problem whatsoever, and he basically is by his lonesome. Rinus VK sets up for turn number 12. Mark James, the reality is this. They're going to have to put the champagne in the podium on ice for 4 months because he won't be 21 until September. But Rinus VK is on his way. Here he comes, Mark James.
8: The graduate of the road to Indy. He won the 2018 Indy Pro 2000 Championship, won races at all three levels of the road to Indy. 2020 NTT IndyCar Series Rookie of the Year. Twin checkers out, and he is a winner at the Indianapolis Motor Speed Way. Congratulations to Rinus VK.
9: You know, I was in the car driving the last stint, which took forever. I've never had, you know, mentally such a long stint. And, you know, I was telling to myself, you know, you're going to be a race winner. I'm like, no, don't say it, don't say it. But no, it happened. Oh, wow, we're done. You know, nobody can take it from me anymore. It's amazing. I'm super proud of everyone at the team. It's a team effort, really a team effort. Everyone, you know, is super motivated, and it pays off to do this just before Indy 500.
4: Despite some good runs on the IMS road course in 2020, as a rookie, VK admitted IndyCar Radio, when he got a chance to sit down and reminisce about the day looking back, he wasn't sure the 2021 GMR Grand Prix weekend was going to be the place where he'd get his first win, but that all changed after the first practice session.
10: Actually, it was a little unexpected. Yeah. I knew we were good on Indy, but then until we actually did practice there, I thought we were in for a good weekend. But then with practice, I felt so good with the car, and yeah, it was just a magical weekend where everything just exactly goes your way. It was crazy. I couldn't really believe it, and it was just so much joy for me, from the team who hadn't won a race in more than 5 years. And also my family who were there on the podium and cheering for me, and it was just probably the best day ever in my whole life.
4: From all of us at the IndyCar Radio Network, we hope you've enjoyed this look back at Rinus VK's first IndyCar win in the 2021 GMR Grand Prix at the Indianapolis Motor Speedway. 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
17: It's an honor bestowed upon very few. Since 1911, only 581 have earned the right to challenge her. Only 53 can claim success. She only accepts the challenge once a year, so annually they return. She is the Indianapolis Motor Speedway, and they are the 33 men who have earned the right to make the challenge this year. For 3 weeks, they have worked, and now wait for the four special words that will signal the beginning of their quest. 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

0: live from the world's greatest race course, the Indianapolis Motor Speedway. Coverage of the 74th running of the Indianapolis 500 is brought to you by Budweiser. Beechwood Ales for that clean, crisp taste. This Bud's for you. By Pennzoil, the motor oil that gives you world-class protection. By Goodyear, makers of the tires that have won the Indianapolis 500 for the last 18 consecutive years. And by today's Chevrolet, who invites you to see why nobody's winning like the heartbeat of America. 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
1: May 27th, 1990, the day that many race fans throughout the world have been waiting on. Time to renew the annual competition that amounts to the world's largest single-day sporting event, the Indianapolis 500. I'm Bob Jenkins. For the next 4.5 hours, I and 12 other broadcasters and experts in their own fields will fulfill a tradition and obligation that is 39 years old today, bringing you description and excitement of every moment of the Great Speed Classic. We're blessed today here in Indiana with partly cloudy skies, no prediction of rain. There was an early morning fog, but it has dissipated. In front of me now, a lot of celebrities are walking around. The cars are on the main straightaway, and in about 1 hour from now, we'll get underway with the 74th running of the 500-mile race. I've been honored to be chosen to lead this broadcast today, a broadcast that reaches nearly every corner of the earth through shortwave facilities and the Armed Forces Radio Network. In addition to that, we have about 600 radio stations in the United States. It's the world's largest radio network, and for good reason, it's the greatest spectacle in racing. I'm Bob Jenkins, and welcome back live to the Indianapolis 500, and the countdown to the green flag is at T-minus 55 minutes and counting. 33 cars will take the green flag at that time, but the car that will lead them across the line is the pace car, a beautiful Chevy Beretta this year. And for our first report of the morning, let's go to an old veteran of the broadcast. 26 years on the Indianapolis Motor Speedway Radio Network, Ron Carroll, who is with the individual who will be driving the pace car today. Good morning, Ron.
2: And good morning to you, Bob. Thank you very much on this beautiful, beautiful Sunday morning. I'm standing right alongside this beautiful Beretta pace car, and I'm standing next to J.C. Jim Perkins, Vice President, General Manager of the General Motors Corporation. He's General Manager of Chevrolet and Geo. And Jim, good morning to you.
3: Well, thank you, Ron, and isn't it a great day?
2: Oh, it's fantastic. This is the best weather we've had all month.
3: Well, we waited long enough. This month has been a little soggy, and we've run a lot of miles down here in practice in the rain. I guess with the right rain tires, I could be a heck of a rain driver, you know.
2: Tell me just a little bit about this pace car. Can it make it around? And, well, surely we're not going to have rain today.
3: Now, you know Chevrolet well enough to know if we couldn't make it around, we wouldn't be here. This Beretta is an outstanding car. It's a 3.4-liter, 60-degree V6. And what we've learned in hot rodding over the years is applied to the engine, suspension. And, in fact, the first time we've used a 4T60E electronically controlled transmission. It's an unbelievable automobile that we built especially for this race, and we will derive the 1991 Beretta convertible off this convertible.
2: And I understand you got a few cars out here on the track, old pace cars.
3: Well, you know, if you look at the, I call it the glamour show, which is going on now with the Camaro convertibles with celebrities, and then beyond that, we've got eight vintage pace cars out here going back to 1948.
2: One more question. How fast are you going to bring them down today, Jim?
3: Depends on USAC, but they say be prepared to do about 125 to 130.
2: Good luck to you.
3: Thank you very much.
1: Ron Carroll with the driver of the pace car this year, Jim Perkins. This is the 74th time that this annual Speed Classic will be held since 1911 every year, except when our nation was at war. Today, we also celebrate the beginning of a new decade. The 1990s are here. The first year for the Indianapolis Motor Speedway Radio Network was 1952. Let's review that race and those that began the decade of the 60s, 70s, and 80s. To do that, we call upon our historian, who'll be with us all day today, here in the broadcast booth, Donald Davidson. Good morning.
4: Thank you, Bob. It was May 30th, 1952, when the brand-new Indianapolis Motor Speedway Radio Network broadcast the race in its entirety for the first time. Only 8 laps from the end, Bill Vukovich, who led for much of the way, had a steering pin break. Here's the voice of the late Sid Collins.
5: Eight laps of possibly winning this year's 500 is out of the race. And Troy Ruttman, in car number 98, a seemingly dark horse before this race today, is now leading. He's in first place, 3 laps ahead of Jim Rasmussen in car number 59.
4: The 22-year-old Ruttman had it in the bag.
5: Seth Klein, for over 30 years, the official starter here at the 500-mile race, has number 98. Here's the checkered flag for Troy Ruttman. And Troy Ruttman in car number 98.
4: 1960, and the lead changed a record 29 times. Jim Rathman and Roger Ward staged a tremendous duel for the entire second half. Back and forth they went, and then Roger had to slow because of a worn tire. Here's the call at the finish.
5: There's a checkered flag for Jim Rathman, the winner of the 44th annual 500-mile race.
4: 1970, Al Unser led all but 10 laps, but at 50 laps, the leader was the popular Lloyd Ruby, all the way up from 25th starting position. Then, Mike Ahearn picks it up.
6: But right in front of me here, Lloyd Ruby's car, the rear end of that car, burst into flames. He trailed about a five-foot trail of flame through the short chute into turn two. Now, Howdy Bell might have a better view of Lloyd Ruby right now, but Lloyd's car caught fire right in front of me. Howdy, do you have it?
7: Yes, it was burning out the rear end of the car. He should be up around Doug Zink in the backstretch. Doug?
8: Yes, he is, and he's just going by us now. There is a fire in the rear end of that automobile. He's moving slowly up toward turn number three, and I'm not sure that Lloyd is entirely aware of the situation.
4: After Ruby was out, it was Al Unser all the way. 1980, and Johnny Rutherford won for the third time. And listen to the stats on second and third as Paul Page describes it.
9: Dwayne Sweeney has two checkered flags in his hand as he signals the end of the race for Johnny Rutherford. 500 hard-fought miles for Rutherford. Here comes Tom Stieber down to the line. He will finish in second position. In third position, coming to the line will be Gary Bettenhausen. What an amazing ride for Stieber, who crosses the line now in second. And Bettenhausen, who salutes his man. What an amazing day for those two drivers. One started in 33rd, that was Stieber. He finished in second. One started in 32nd, that is Bettenhausen. He finishes in third.
4: Can someone come from the back again today? We'll soon know. Bob?
1: Thank you very much, Donald. Well, it's appropriate we now introduce to you the third person that will be in our broadcast booth today. You just heard him win the 500 in 1980, and I really wish that he weren't with us today because I know that he would rather be down there in the race for the 25th time. But three-time winner Johnny Rutherford will be our driver expert today, and good morning, Johnny.
10: Good morning, Bob. Thank you very much. It's nice to be up here, but I'd rather be down there, as you said.
1: It was a tough month, wasn't it?
10: It really was. We had a lot of problems. We thought we had everything figured out at the beginning of the month, but we came up short. We crashed our primary car, and that really put us in the hole. Now we're trying to re-scoop the pieces up and get things ready to do some more racing this season and be back next year.
1: We're sure you will be with us next year on the racetrack and not in the broadcast booth. Back live in the master control tower of the Indianapolis Motor Speedway, where the count of the green flag for the 74th running of the 500-mile race is about 46 minutes away. A very honored guest in the broadcast booth in just a moment, but first let's go to Sally Larvik, who has the defending champion of this race and the pole sitter, Emerson Fittipaldi.
11: And as you can imagine, Emerson is very busy right now. He's going over to the motorhome to say hello to his children, and then he's going to go on the grid. Emerson, what's your strategy for leading the field down the main straightaway today?
12: Well, I hope I can do a safe start to everybody and just try my best. I mean, try to get as fast as I can go from the beginning of the race, running a safe race, safe start, and everything looking good.
11: Do you feel more pressure this year being last year's winner than you did in years before?
12: No, I think the pressure is the same, actually. I think the result from last year was just great to me.
11: Okay, thank you, Emerson, and good luck. Emerson Fittipaldi with Teresa in the back. On their motor scooter, they're on their way to the motor home. Bob?
1: Thank you very much, Sally. Good luck to MO and all the competitors. Well, each year this event attracts thousands of people. Many celebrities from Hollywood come here, some anonymously, so they can really enjoy the race. For the past 2 years, this race has attracted a person who is more than just a celebrity. He's the Vice President of the United States, Dan Quayle. A former senator from this state, the Vice President came here to serve as Grand Marshal for this year's 500 Festival Parade. But, Mr. Vice President, I get the idea that you come here because you like to come here and not because you have to come here. Am I right?
13: I've been coming to the Indianapolis 500 since 1963. There are very few years that I have missed. It's a tremendous race. We're going to have a great weather. And the only thing we do is hope for a very safe race.
1: What's your first recollection of the Indianapolis Motor Speedway when you were a youngster?
13: Coming to the race with my mother, my father, my brother. It was a family affair. I can remember trying to find a parking place, bringing the picnic basket, and searching diligently for our seat, which was down very close to the track. So we got a very good feel on how fast those cars really went, and that was 1963. It's a little bit different today.
1: You travel to all ports of the world. When the name Indianapolis is mentioned, do people still think of the 500?
13: They certainly do. The Indianapolis 500 is internationally renowned. You talk to people, whether it's in Great Britain or most recently in Argentina, where the president of Argentina is a race car buff himself. And we spent half of our 30 minutes talking about motor racing and, in particular, the Indianapolis 500. So it's with me everywhere I go.
1: Mr. Vice President, thank you for joining us and have a great race.
13: Thank you very much.
1: Vice President of the United States, Dan Cuello, ladies and gentlemen. Well, we are about now 44 minutes before the start of the Indianapolis 500, and let's recap briefly some of the major activities here at the Speedway during this past month. The track opened at 1:04 p.m. on Saturday, May 5th for practice. Continuing a tradition, Dick Seibin's driver, Terrell Palmroth, was first out. Tom Sneva was fastest that day at 215.6 miles an hour. Practice continued through the week, and on Friday, under ideal weather conditions, Allenzer Jr. was clocked at 228.502, the fastest unofficial lap in Speedway history. It set the mark to shoot for in the run for the pole the next day, but it never came. Rain washed out all activity that day, and rain in the early part of Sunday allowed only 15 qualifiers. Emerson Fittipaldi was the provisional pole winner with new 1- and 4-lap records, but Allenzer Jr. hadn't qualified yet. So we would have to wait a week to find out who would really be on the pole for this year's 500. The next Saturday, Unser could only manage a little over 220 on his qualification run. Ari Leyendijk led the third-day qualifiers. During the final day of time trials on bump day, 5 were bumped out of the starting lineup, including Johnny Rutherford, Buddy Lazier, Salt Walter, Jeff Andretti, and Mike Groff. The average speed of the 33-car field was 217.437. That's up 0.849 miles an hour over last year. The final practice session for the starters was held last Thursday. There were no incidents, and Rick Mears was the fastest at over 222 miles an hour. During the month, there were 17 crashes, but only one. Last year's co-rookie of the year, Bernard Jourdain, required more than an overnight stay in the hospital. Jourdain was released last Thursday, and he is watching the race today. On the straightaway, all 33 cars now are warming up their engines. We have hundreds of people standing on the main straightaway surrounding the cars, photographers and crew members. In just a few moments, the drivers will be going to their cars, getting in them, and will be off and running for the 74th 500-mile race. From your cards and letters from the previous years, we know how many of you enjoy keeping score during the race, and this year we'll keep you abreast of the entire 33-car field every 25 laps. Now, if you would like in the next few minutes to prepare your own scorecard, this is the way to do it. On the left side of your paper, write down the numbers 1 through 33 representing the running positions. And then at the top, make a column for every 25 laps. And, of course, the 500-mile race consists of 200. By the end of the race, you'll be able to tell how a particular driver fared during the event. And we'll have the starting lineup for you in just a few moments. Johnny Rutherford, you've been in this position many times. What's going through a driver's mind at this time? Are you nervous? Often it's said that drivers do get a little apprehensive before the race gets underway.
10: Well, obviously you have a few butterflies, but it's a situation where you're trying to remember everything there is about the car, all of the little details. I like to walk around the car, look at little fittings, little bolts and nuts to make sure everything is looking right, everything's in the right place. So you just, kind of check things over, think about everything, go through the start of the race in your mind, know who's starting where, and be able to cope with anything that might happen.
1: But you look up into the grandstand and you look around you and you see upwards of 400,000 people.
10: That's the amazing thing. We're here for a month, Bob. We are running nearly daily for a month. The place is wide open. There is no color. There is no sea of humanity like we have here. That's the one thing I tell the rookies in our rookie meeting prior to the race. We sit down and tell them, when you roll out there on race day and take that first parade lap, this won't even look like the same place you've been at for a month practicing, because everything has changed. All your reference points have been covered up by a sea of color and people. It's incredible. It's really a different place on race day.
1: The green flag is 40 minutes away. Back live now at the Indianapolis Motor Speedway for the 74th running of the 500-mile race. We're about 38 minutes away. And now here is the starting lineup for today's race. On the pole in car number 1, the defending champion, Emerson Fittipaldi from Sao Paulo, Brazil, in Miami, Florida, in the Marlboro Penske Chevy 90. In the middle of the front row, three-time winner Rick Mears from Bakersfield, California, in the number 2 Pennzoil Z7 Penske Chevy 90. Starting third in the number 30 car, the Domino's Pizza Hot One 1990 Lola Chevy, Ari Leyendijk from Scottsdale, Arizona. In row number 2, 1986 Indy 500 winner Bobby Rahal from Dublin, Ohio, in the number 18 STP Craco 90 Chevy Lola. Alongside number 3, Michael Andretti from Nazareth, Pennsylvania, driving the Kmart Haviland 90 Lola Chevy. Next to him, his father and the 1969 500 winner, Mario Andretti, in the number 6 Kmart Haviland 90 Lola Chevy. In row number 3, the number 5 Valvoline 90 Lola Chevy, driven by last year's runner-up, Al Unser Jr. from Albuquerque, New Mexico. Starting 8th, 4-time winner A.J. Foyt from Houston, Texas, in the number 14 Copenhagen Gilmore Calumet 1990 Lola Chevy. Next to him, the 85 winner of the 500 and the number 7 Marlboro Penske Chevy 90 is Danny Sullivan from Aspen, Colorado. Row number 4, the number 41 Foster's Quaker State 1990 March Porsche, driven by John Andretti from Indianapolis. The 11 starting spot goes to Dominic Dobson from Fairfax, California, in the number 86 Texaco Haviland Star 1990 Lola Cosworth. Completing the fourth row is Randy Lewis from Hillsboro, California, in the number 12 AMP Oracle Samsung Archiero Wines 88 Penske Buick. The fifth row, number 16 Tony Bettenhausen from Indianapolis in the Amex 1989 Lola Buick. The race's fastest rookie starts in the middle of row number 5 from Monaco Monte Carlo in the number 25 Target Stores 1989 Penske Chevy is Eddie Cheever. Outside row 5, the tune-up Masters Granatelli 89 Penske Buick number 11 driven by Kevin Cogan from Palos Verdes Estates, California. Comprising row number 6 is Terrell Palmroth driving the number 23 Hess Celanese Neste Rotor Innovator 90 Lola Cosworth. Terrell is from Tampere, Finland. The middle of row 6, Raul Boissel from Curitiba, Brazil, and the number 19 Budweiser True Sports 1989 Lola Judd. And number 51, Gary Bettenhausen from Monrovia, Indiana, in the Glidden Paints 89 Lola Buick. Row number 7, Jeff Rabham from Noblesville, Indiana, in the number 21 Mack Tools Distributors True Sports 89 Lola Judd. Starting 20th is Didier Tays from Novelis, Belgium, driving the number 70 Tune-Up Masters RCA 1989 Penske Buick. Flanking him, rookie candidate Scott Goodyear from Toronto, Canada, in the number 28 McKenzie Financial O'Donnell Racing 89 Lola Judd. Row number 8, number 29 Poncho Carter from Indianapolis, Indiana, driving the Hardy's Machinist Union 1990 Lola Cosworth. In the middle of row 8, number 4 Teo Fabi from Milan, Italy, in the Foster's Quaker State 1990 March Porsche. The 24th starting position, rookie Dean Hall from Olympic Valley, California, in the number 39 Insight 1990 Lola Cosworth. The ninth row, 1983 Indy 500 winner Tom Sneva from Paradise Valley, Arizona, in the number 9 RCA Granatelli 1989 Penske Buick. Next to him, number 22 Scott Brayton from Coldwater, Michigan, in the Amway Speedway Winning Spirit 1990 Lola Cosworth. Outside row 9 is Stan Fox from Janesville, Wisconsin, in the number 97 Miano CNC Systems Baker Machinery 1987 Lola Buick. The 10th row, number 20 Roberto Guerrero from Medellin, Colombia, and San Juan Capistrano, California, in the Patrick Racing Miller Genuine Draft 1990 March Alfa Romeo. Jim Crawford from Scotland is in the number 15 Glidden Paints 1989 Lola Buick in the middle of that row. And outside row number 10, four-time winner Al Unser from Albuquerque, New Mexico, in the number 40 Patrick Racing Miller Genuine Draft Agency Rent-A-Car 1990 March Alfa Romeo. And in the final row is number 81 Billy Vukovich III from Fresno, California, driving the Himmelgarn Racing 1988 Lola Buick. In the middle of the 11th row, number 93, John Paul Jr. from West Palm Beach, Florida, in the ATEC Environmental 1989 Lola Buick. And starting last is Rocky Moran from Pasadena, California, in the Gore Racing Glidden Paints 1989 Lola Buick. The car number is 56. That is the lineup for the 74th running of the 500-mile race. Now let's acquaint you with the other voices you'll hear today, besides those that you've already heard from. In turn number one is a 17-year veteran of this broadcast, truly a versatile broadcaster, once the voice of the Indiana Pacers, now one of the best-liked and most respected broadcasters in this great city. Good morning, in turn number one, Jerry Baker.
14: Thank you, Bob, and good morning to you. We've got some great veterans in this year's field. This year's field of 33 represents some 245 years' experience coming into today's race, and one-third of that racing experience, 80 years, turned in by three of those drivers, A.J. Foyt, Mario Andretti, and Alan Sir Sr. A.J., of course, is the leader as he gets ready for his 33rd green flag. He won it all in 65, 69, 74, and 75. For Mario and Al, it's their silver anniversary here at the world's greatest race course. Andretti arrived in 65. He found victory lane in 69. For Al, four trips to the winner's circle in 1970, 71, 78, and 87. Foyt, Andretti, Unser. Among them, Bob, some nine victories, eight pole position starts, 10,768 laps for some 26,920 miles, and enough thrills, Bob, to last a lifetime.
1: And we'll sure to add to those thrills this afternoon during the 500-mile race. And Johnny Rutherford on the racetrack is the car that won the 1960 Indianapolis 500. Is being driven by the guy who drove it to victory, Jim Rathman. That was my first race, and certainly the most memorable race I can ever remember.
10: That was my first race to ever witness at the Indianapolis 500, and brings back great fond memories. Of course, Jim and I are friends, have been for many, many years. My first race in 63, I drove a car just like that, so it really stirs a lot of memories.
1: A lot of nostalgia, a lot of excitement here at the Indianapolis Motor Speedway as the green flag is about 31 minutes away here in Indianapolis. 29 minutes and counting to the green flag and the start of the 74th Indianapolis 500. Another one of our pit reporters this afternoon will be Bob Forbes, and he's with the guy who will start in his 33rd consecutive race looking for win number five, A.J. Foyt. Bob?
15: Yes, and he looks very confident too, Bob. And A.J., you do show confidence for this year's race.
16: Well, I just hope it runs good all day and the crew do a good job, and I do a good job. I think they will have to contend with us at the towards the end of the day.
15: This is your 33rd race. Is this just another day at the office, or do you still get a few butterflies in that stomach?
16: No, this is kind of a special day. It's the biggest race in the world, and naturally you like to do your best if you can right here at this place.
15: How did you perform? Did you feel the car work during practice session on Thursday?
16: Well, our carburation day is the best carburation day we've had in many years. The car performed very well and worked good. I just have to wait today and see what happened.
15: Do we call you Dr. Foyt today?
16: No, I just better holler, AJ.
15: Okay, A.J., good luck to you.
16: Thank you.
1: An honorary doctorate degree bestowed upon A.J. Foyt last night at Rose Hulman Institute. 1990 brings a new decade and two new announcers to the Speedway Radio Network. Turn to one of them. He's worked with me for many years on ESPN. He knows motorsports forward and backward. My pleasure to welcome to the Speedway Radio Network, Gary Lee. Good morning.
17: Thank you, Bob. Good morning. What a glorious day to be in Indiana from high atop the luxury suites here in Turn 2. We'll be watching three rookies in this year's field. Eddie Cheever, a 32-year-old American living in Monte Carlo for the past 10 years. He's been the only American in Formula One racing. He made his oval track debut just a month ago at Phoenix. He's the fastest rookie qualifier at 217.9. And Dean Hall, a 32-year-old from Olympic Valley, California, a former champion snow skier, says this is a dream come true. He's been racing for only 5 years. He was the 1988 Western Formula Atlantic champion. He'll start 24th. His qualifying speed, 216.9. And the youngster from Toronto, Canada, 30-year-old Scott Goodyear, has been racing for 10 years. He actually made his IndyCar debut back in 1986. He has 11 IndyCar races under his belt, but the first time ever at the Brickyard. So 30 veterans and three rookies for the 74th running, Bob.
1: Thank you very much, Gary. From rookie to veteran, this will be Howdy Bell's 29th year on the radio network, his position in the middle of the backstretch. And Howdy, I'm sure that you have many great moments that you can remember during the 500-mile races.
18: Robert, you're absolutely correct. Many, many of them. I suppose the very first one was the excitement and thrill of being asked to serve on his network by the late Sid Collins. But probably the most amazing thing to me as a reporter here on this network was when I was interned to where Gary Lee is this year in 1975 when Tom Sneva, who had qualified fourth fastest at 190 in the Norton Spirit, was running fifth in the race, ran over the back wheel of a slower car car who was just pulling up onto the track and gaining speed and crashed high into that fence in front of all those people right there in the turn two suites. It not only got their attention, but it got mine. The car broke in two. Tom was sitting on the track. There was flame everywhere. He couldn't get out of the car by himself. It turned out not to be as bad as it looked. Fortunately, he had some burns on his hands, legs, and face, but raced in the following race at Milwaukee. And that is probably one of the most exciting things I've had happen to me in the 29 years on the network, Bob.
14: All right, Howdy, and we look forward to your reports from the backstretch. Now we move to turn number three. A former resident of Indiana, Larry Henry, a 10-year veteran of the network, now works at WJR in Detroit. His love for racing brings him back here every year, and our broadcast is much better for that. Good morning, Larry.
19: Good morning, Bob. One of the things we're going to be watching today is the performance of these Indy cars. They say Indianapolis is a testing ground. Well, if you're a betting man today, put it on a Chevrolet. 10 of those machines are in this year's race. All nine of the top drivers in the field, plus Eddie Cheever. The Chevrolet engine has won 29 of the last 32 IndyCar races, the last two Indianapolis 500s. They are the dominant machine. But there are 11 Buick V6 engines in the field. Unfortunately, they're in year-old machines, not quite the quickest of the field, but they could be around at the end. The Cosworth, once dominant, now only five of the field. The Judd, there are three. The Porsche engine, very, very strong. Teo Fabi, John Andretti driving those machines, too. And two brand-new Alfa Romeos who are making their debut here at the Indianapolis Motor Speedway. But the Chevrolet has to be the engine to beat in the 74th running of the Indianapolis 500.
14: Thank you, Larry. We continue our movement around the oval. Turn four, formerly in the second turn, the voice of the Indianapolis Colts NFL team. Bob Lamy has taken up position in turn number four, one we believe will better cover that area. We've moved it around the corner a little bit better so that there aren't any crashes coming off the corner. Bob Lamy will be able to describe them for you. Good morning, Bob.
20: Good morning, Bob. Good morning, everybody. The thing that most people ask about the Indianapolis 500, just how important is it to qualify at the head of the pack? Well, when you look at the records, 37 of 73 winners have come from positions 1, 2, 3, or 4. 13 were pole winners. The last to do that, Rick Mears in 1988. 10 have won from the middle of the front row. But the last to do that was some 20 years ago, Mario Andretti back in 1969. 8 have started third and won, including last year's winner, Emerson Fittipaldi. Farthest back to win, 28th position. Twice, Ray Haroon in 1911 and Louis Meyer won his third in 1936. In the decades just completed, the 80s, 3-1 from the pole, 2 from third place, 2 from fourth, 1 from fifth, 1 from eighth, and in 1987, Al Unser won his fourth. He started 20th, and that's 10 spots farther up in the field than he'll start today, Bob.
14: Thank you very much, Bob. Now, I mentioned we have two rookies on the broadcast, Gary Lee in turn number two, our other rookie, certainly no rookie to motorsports, on the ABC telecast last year. He'll be covering the south end of the pits. Good morning, Brian Hammonds.
21: Good morning, Bob. Good morning, everyone. This has been a very smooth month. The only hint of controversy we've had here at the Speedway is when rules makers tried to slow the cars down this year, and they did that by taking away some of the downforce, which helps the cars stick to the racetrack. One method was to reduce the size of the tunnels at the rear of the car from 10 inches to 8 inches. Well, the 1990 cars were built to those specifications. The older cars had to use what they call a diffuser insert to become legal. There were several crashes during the first week of practice at the Indianapolis Motor Speedway. Several drivers and owners blamed the diffusers, saying they made the cars unstable. Meetings were held trying to get the diffuser rule overturned. That motion was denied. So today, 15 pre-1990 cars will take the green flag with the diffusers intact, and we will see how stable these cars are under race conditions, Bob.
14: Brian Hammonds will be covering the south end of the pits in this year's Indianapolis 500-mile race. The Purdue University Marching Band is in front of me, and we're within about 3 or 4 minutes of the beginning of the ceremonies that will precede the famous four words, gentlemen, start your engines, and then the green flag for this year's Indianapolis 500. We're about 22 minutes away from the start of the race.
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24: 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And now, stay tuned for the greatest spectacle in racing.
1: The time is drawing closer. The countdown to the start of this year's 500-mile race, just 20 minutes away. The only other person that we have not heard from today that will be a very definite member of our broadcast crew this afternoon, working the garage area, and hopefully not, but he is available for the hospital area, and that's Chuck Marlow, a veteran broadcaster here in Indianapolis. Good morning, Chuck.
0: Bob, good morning to you, and I'm down here in the garage area right now with the 1963 winner of this Indianapolis 500, Parnelli Jones. Welcome back, Parnelli. You've been here all month, but I know this is an infectious part of your life, and we like to see you back here.
2: Well, thank you. It's really a pleasure to be back here. You know, and this place really grows on you. It's just nice to come back every year and be part of the Indianapolis 500.
0: You're going to be over in the suites. We look forward to seeing a good race.
2: Thank you.
0: Thank you, sir.
1: Chuck Marlow and the 1963 winner of the Indianapolis 500, Parnelli Jones. Now we approach the time when we become reflective. The Indianapolis 500 is full of tradition. The ceremonies that are about to begin that immediately precede the start of this race are the most solemn moments in all of sports. Just a few moments, we'll be joining the public address system here at the Speedway. The voices of that system will introduce the elements of these ceremonies. It's a time when all of us stop to reflect upon ourselves and our loved ones. Just a few moments, you'll hear the national anthem, the invocation, back home again in Indiana, taps, and then the four words that were born here and still live here, although they are used to start lesser events throughout the world. There's no rival to the Indianapolis Motor Speedway and the Indianapolis 500. There is no other sporting event quite like this one. Below me now, the combined U.S. Armed Forces Color Guard has taken its position. The chief steward of the race, Tom Binford, and his USAC officials have already made the final inspection of this course. All 33 cars are lined up on the straightaway, surrounded by hundreds of pit crew members, photographers, and well-wishers. And, of course, the 33 men who are the real stars of our show today. The thousands of fans who are seated in the grandstand or in the infield know that it's just about that time when they will pause for these opening ceremonies. Millions around the world listening to us on domestic radio stations, on shortwave, and on the Armed Forces Radio Network. Now let's go to the public address system.
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0: Sandy Patty, ladies and gentlemen.
1: The drivers begin to get their helmets on. Some are right now getting into their cars as the start of the 74th running of the 500-mile race is 15 minutes away.
2: For the 10th time, we have the privilege of introducing the Most Reverend Edward T. O'Meara, Archbishop of the Catholic Archdiocese of Indianapolis, for our invocation.
3: It is God's weekend, it is Memorial weekend, and it is race weekend. As conscience guides us, each in our own way offers homage of mind and heart to the supreme being of the universe, to the Lord of all that telescope Hubble will bring into our view. This day, may God be thanked and praised. This Memorial Weekend, we hold in grateful remembrance every woman and man who has given life under our country's colors from the beginning until this moment. We think specially of those who died in the Second World War, the freedoms for which they gave even life itself are now appearing in Central and Eastern Europe and in Asia 40 years later. As our own President of these United States and the leader of the Soviet Union meet to foster peace, to bring peoples together, and to make their lives better, may we remember these millions who died when humankind lost its way and tyranny and oppression prevailed. Dear God, make our world more peaceful. Never let us forget our hostages. Teach all of us how to treat each other gently. Bring comfort to all our veterans who still bear the scars of war in their bodies and in their spirits. It's race weekend, too. 33 skillful drivers will press to the edge of technical and human endurance. Keep them safe from harm, as well as the mechanics and crew members who support us. Watch over all of us this day. Get us back safely to home, family, and work, and bless us with a continuance of this very welcomed, seasonable weather. Amen.
2: And for the next event in the order of the day, here's Jim Phillippe.
4: Would you please remain standing? On this Memorial Day weekend, we pause here in a moment of silence to pay homage to those individuals who have given their lives unselfishly and unafraid to make it possible for us to witness, as free men and women, the world's greatest sporting event. We also pay homage to those men who have given their lives unselfishly and without fear to make racing the world's most spectacular spectator sport.

Indianapolis Motor Speedway on race day is the annual singing of Back Home Again in Indiana. It's a privilege and an honor to introduce to you Mr. Jim Nabors.

0: And everyone is watching the area behind the master control tower. The balloons have just been released from the infield. And you know, there are many words to describe what's going on right now, but perhaps Allenzer Jr. said it best just moments ago while Jim Nabors was singing the song. He said, "Man, I love this place."
1: For the command that will start the 74th running of this event. And here to give the traditional four words is Chairman of the Board Emeritus of the Indianapolis Motor Speedway, Mrs. Mary Frederick Hallman.
2: Gentlemen, start your engine.

0: nothing like this in sports, is there, Johnny Rutherford?
1: Nothing. It's incredible. I choked up a little bit there when the command was given, obviously for my own reasons, not being down there, number one, but there is just nothing to compare.
0: And Donald Davidson, you've seen many 500-mile races, but you say this was the best balloon ascension you've ever seen?
2: Bob, it is unquestionably the best I've ever seen. If you're living in Speedway and you didn't come to the race, run out in your front yard or backyard and look straight up. You'll see the most beautiful sight. Thousands of colored balloons in the sky.
0: With the command to start engines, now the 33 machines roar to life. Pit crew members are standing at the rear of each machine with their hand in the air signifying that their car has started. They'll warm up here on the main straightaway for just a couple of more moments and then they'll begin to move out. And we will be underway with three laps that will precede the green flag lap. We'll have two parade laps and then the pace lap before they come down and get the green flag from starter Dwayne Sweeney, sending them on their way for the 74th 500. The cars begin to move away here on the main straightaway. We'll watch and see now if all cars are able to move from their position here on the main straightaway. And as we look up and down, it appears, yes, indeed, everyone is moving. All 33 cars are on their way for the 74th 500-mile race. The green flag is less than 7 minutes away. Back live at the Indianapolis Motor Speedway, the start of the 74th running of the 500-mile race is just moments away. The cars are at the north end of the racetrack on the first of two parade laps and then the pace lap that will send them on their way. The cars now move out of corner number four. The pace is about 90.

0: Miles an hour here as Jim Perkins has the Chevrolet Beretta pace car ahead of the field, several car lengths, and the 11 rows of three now move out of turn number four onto the main straightaway. Beautiful sight here in Indianapolis, Indiana, as the multicolored cars come down and hundreds and thousands of spectators stand and wave to them as they come down, wishing them all Godspeed in the 74th running of the 500-mile classic. The field now approaches turn number one with Emerson Fittipaldi moving ahead just a little bit. Let's go to turn one and Jerry Baker.
1: Emo leads the way through number one. Last year's winner, boy, he had a great year. First out to qualify this year and settled in beautifully on the pole. Rick Mears alongside. Harry Lyon Duck is there. And Bobby Rahal and the Andretti's. Michael in the middle and Mario in number two. Gary Lee, you've got a gorgeous sight coming at you for the first time ever in your broadcast career.
2: Treat. It's a kaleidoscope of sound and color inside row three. It's Al Unser Jr. in the middle, four-time champion A.J. Foyt and Danny Sullivan on the outside as they roll through that nine-degree banking. Coming off the second corner in the fourth row on the inside, it's John Andretti in the middle, Dominic Dobson, and outside is Randy Lewis. There they go down the backstretch.
3: Well, they're in our view right now as we see the sunshine seems to be getting brighter over Indianapolis right at the moment as the cars start past me at this very moment in row five. There's Tony Bettenhausen, his number 16, the fastest rookie, Eddie Cheever, and Kevin Cogan in that bright red car. Then it's Terrell Baumroth, Raul Boisel in that red machine, and Gary Bettenhausen in red and yellow. In row number seven, it's Jeff Brabham, Didier Tays in another bright RCA STP machine, and then rookie Scott Goodyear on the outside of row number seven as they're approaching the third turn.
4: And what a beautiful sight it is. All 33 cars going by here in turn three. In the eighth row, Pancho Carter, who sat on the pole back in 1985. Teo Fabi, the 1983 pole sitter, and he could come from the back of the field. Then rookie Dean Hall, a downhill skier. Tom Sneba, a former winner of the Indianapolis 500 in row nine. Scotty Brayton, who sat on the front row here at Indianapolis before. And Stan Fox on the outside of row nine. Over into four, and Bob Lamy.
5: Larry Rose, 10 and 11, will be coming into sight very, very shortly. Roberto Guerrero will start in car number 20 on the inside. The middle, Jim Crawford, a spectacular accident early in practice, but back going again. Al Unser, who celebrates his 51st birthday tomorrow. Then it's Billy Vukovic, who's on the inside of row 11. John Paul Jr. in the middle. And our last qualifier on the outside of row 11, starting 33rd in car number 56. That's Rocky Moran as they head toward the start-finish line in Bob Jenkins.
0: And the pace now begins to quicken. Next time around, the green flag, Jerry Baker.
1: Well, it's still Emo setting the pace, and it'll be really his job. Once that pace car gets off there, Emo brings him down to the green flag. He is now trying to scuff in those tires, get them warmed up. They're in the short shooting between one and two, and again, right in front of you, Gary.
2: They are right now moving into the second corner. This is the time when the butterflies start to fly in formation. They can check their gauges. One last tug on the shoulder harness. They're in communications with their crews right now. And Howdy Bell, they're coming down in your direction, coming off that second corner.
3: And there is no more magnificent sight to me in the world of auto racing as they still are scuffing in those tires. It's Fittipaldi and Mears and Ari Leyendijk. Beautiful sun glistening off of the magnificent colors, the array of machines, the variety of engines, and the beautiful colors as they're halfway up the backstretch now and starting to get lined up. There's a little bit of a gap here about halfway through the field, so the fellas in the back are starting to catch up now and move into a little closer orientation and information as they approach Larry Henry in turn three.
4: This is the most perfect alignment I've seen in a long time. First row going by, the second, the third. They're under the control now of the pole sitter, Emerson Fittipaldi. The speed beginning to build as they head to turn four, and Bob Lamy.
5: They come off four with Emo on the inside, Rick Mears in the middle. The crowd standing, cheering. They're in perfect rows of three. They go by. They're heading to the start-finish line. Emerson Fittipaldi leads to the start of the 1990 500-mile race. Here's Bob Jenkins.
0: And the green flag is out, and Rick Mears has got a slight advantage into turn one.
1: It's the first of 800 left-hand turns, and Emo just blew him off. It's Emo and then Rick Mears that go to number two and Gary Lee.
2: Into turn two, about four car lengths between Emo and Rick Mears, and another five car lengths back to Ari Leyendijk, Bobby Rahal, and the Andretti's.
4: Emerson Fittipaldi still leading, but Rick Mears is closing in as they come down to three, and here comes a move down on the inside. Al Unser Jr. Jr. moves up a position around Mario Andretti. So Al Unser Jr. begins to move through the field.
5: As we head through four, it's Emerson Fittipaldi. Then it's Rick Mears, R.A. Leyendijk, Bobby Rahal, Al Unser Jr. Then it's Mario Andretti, Danny Sullivan. They head to the start-finish line, the end of lap one.
0: For the first time since 1972 and 73, the pole sitter leads two consecutive years on the first lap. They're already in turn number two. Here is Gary Lee.
2: Well, already the gap starts to widen between Emerson Fittipaldi and his teammate Rick Mears. A big gap then back to R.A. Leyendijk, even a big one back to Bobby Rahal. So right now, Emo is showing early. He wants to set the pace, the 74th running of the Indy 500.
4: Here comes Emerson, then Rick Mears. Then we have R.A. Leyendijk, but Al Unser Jr., who had problems in qualifying and then in practice, seems to have it sorted out. He's closing in on teammate Bobby Rahal.
5: Emerson Fittipaldi out of four, still with the lead. Then it's Rick Mears, R.A. Leyendijk, Bobby Rahal, and as Larry said, it is Al Jr. closing on Bobby Rahal as they finish lap two.
0: Emerson Fittipaldi has the lead with Mears second, then Leyendijk, then Bobby Rahal into one.
1: Last Thursday at Carburation Day, it looked like that time Emo could go anywhere on this track at number one. You called Mears grabbing the lead. Indeed, he did, Bob, but Fittipaldi just took it away. They ought to be down the backstretch. I would imagine Larry Henry can see him already by now.
4: Emerson's heading to three right now, and he has about a 15-car length advantage on Rick Mears. Then it comes R.A. Leyendijk, Bobby Rahal, Little Al, Mario Andretti, and then Danny Sullivan is trying to move up, and Michael Andretti is way down below the white line as he heads into three. He might have some problems early.
5: Again, the battle right now. Bobby Rahal trying to hold off Al Jr. as they fight for four. They head to one in Jerry Baker.
1: He's just away for a Sunday afternoon drive. Here comes Rick Mears. Here comes R.A. Leyendijk. Then there's a gap back to Bobby Rahal. Almost got a great move on the starting lap. Couldn't quite pull it off. Pick him up, Gary Lee.
2: Well, the best battle shaping up for fourth position between the teammates on the Gallus team. That is Bobby Rahal and Little Al Unser. They head down the backstretch. You should have them, Larry Henry, in turn three.
4: And that is a battle. And again, Al Unser Jr. wasn't happy. He ran a 2:28 in practice, but couldn't do it in qualifying. He's trying to chase down his teammate. Little Al, of course, had that famous incident in this turn last year.
5: Emerson Fittipaldi, Rick Mears, R.A. Leyendijk, same spread. Rahal with Al Jr. closing just a bit as they again come out of four and head down the main straightaway.
0: Four laps completed here in Indianapolis, and the race speed 214.854 miles an hour as Emerson Fittipaldi sets the pace, and Johnny Rutherford, a nice clean start.
6: Oh, it was. They got a little bunched as they came across the line, but Emerson Fittipaldi made his move and jumped out in front and is staying there. He's showing he wants to win this thing.
0: They're pretty much in single file formation now as they come down the straightaway, and everybody completes lap number four. Emerson Fittipaldi from Sao Paulo, Brazil, now making his home in Miami, Florida, flashes out of corner number four. He still leads Rick Mears by a considerable margin. R.A. Leyendijk still running third. Let's follow him around. Jerry Baker in turn one.
1: Well, the lead just continues to widen. There goes Emo. There is Mears, and there is Leyendijk. Then there is Bobby Rahal. So it looks as like Gary Lee said, Emerson wants to set the pace, and that he is doing, Bob.
2: It won't be long before we have some lapping in the next couple of laps, and that will raise the question of what the turbulence will do with these chassis setups. That question should be answered in three or four laps.
4: Well, Emerson Fittipaldi with a huge lead now on Rick Mears. Danny Sullivan was passed a few moments ago here in the third turn by Michael Andretti, who is now closing in on his father. So Michael seems to be on a move, starting to make up ground, heading towards the front of the pack.
5: You mentioned lapping. Right now, Emerson Fittipaldi is just 6 seconds behind Al Unser Sr., who is running last at the moment, as they head down the main straightaway.
0: And for you A.J. Foyt fans, he is running in ninth position, and the pace of the race is some 9 miles an hour quicker than it was last year. Emerson Fittipaldi out of corner number two now and going down the backstretch. Emerson Fittipaldi is leading the 500-mile race with now 6 laps completed. He has about a 2.5-second lead on his teammate Rick Mears. R.A. Leyendijk is third, then Bobby Rahal. Al Unser Jr. in sixth position is Mario Andretti. Seventh would be the number three car of Michael Andretti. Eighth is Danny Sullivan. Ninth is A.J. Foyt. And in 10th position is the number 41 car of John Andretti. Let's pause now for 10 seconds for station identification. This is the Indianapolis Motor Speedway Radio Network. Back at the Indianapolis Motor Speedway, where Emerson Fittipaldi already is lapping cars now on the seventh lap of the race. And in turn number three, Larry Henry, a car slowing in your area.
4: We have a car slowing down in the back straightaway. It looks to be Stan Fox, who is coming very, very slowly this way. He may make it all the way around. We've not gone yellow. He goes down to the inside below the white line, down towards the grass. So he is not a danger right now to any of the cars on the track. Indeed, it is Stan Fox starting in his third 500. It doesn't look like he's going to make it. He's still got enough speed. May get around to the pits. We'll just have to wait and see.
0: He's about halfway through the third turn now on the short chute, the north end of the racetrack. Stan Fox may be our first casualty of the afternoon. Are you surprised at the pace of this race, Johnny?
6: I really am. The car's MO is just out there pressing very hard, it appears. He has a good lead. I think at this point, if I were in that position, I'd kind of ease up a little bit and take it easy on the equipment because it's going to be a long day.
0: Meanwhile, Stan Fox is going to make it to the pit area, so we will not have a yellow for that particular problem. But Emerson Fittipaldi is already lapping some of the slower traffic. Let's go to Ron Carroll at the north end of the pits and a report on Stan Fox.
7: Hey, Bob, and I just talked to Chief Mechanic Tom Mulligan. They are bringing Stan Fox in there. They believe they have a clutch problem. As soon as he's in and out of the pits, we'll get Tom on here and try to give you a better report. But I think Stan does have a clutch problem. They're working on the engine right now.
0: All right, so Stan Fox in the pits may be our first car out of the race. Ari Leyendijk has moved to second position. Bobby Rahal has moved to third. And Rick Mears begins to fall back just a little as he is now in fourth spot.
6: Yeah, I just noticed that he had slipped back a couple. We'll watch him and see what if this is a problem or if it's just maybe something he feels that he needs to ease up on the car a little bit.
0: A great battle for third, fourth, and fifth position as they come down. It is Rahal, Ari Leyendijk. Robbie Rahal has gone into second place, passing Ari Leyendijk. So Leyendijk goes back to third. It's Allenzer Jr. in fourth. Michael Andretti has moved up to fifth, and Mears continues to fall back. He's now in sixth position. So let's keep our eye on Rick Mears to see if he indeed does have a problem with that car or if he's just choosing to simply lay back and let things go. Let's go to the third turn and Larry Henry.
4: We've got Mario Andretti down on the inside, and Allenzer Jr. tried to pass him on the outside. Now we go underneath another car. They dive down in, and they're really dicey because they're catching up to the back markers very, very quickly, giving them a chance to draft by. It's some very dicey driving going on right now.
0: Meanwhile, Emerson Fittipaldi is just running away with this thing. He has almost a full straightaway advantage on second place, Bobby Rahal, who is shown now as 9 seconds behind the leader, Emerson Fittipaldi, and MO setting a pace of 205.832 miles an hour. Bob Jenkins back at the Indianapolis Motor Speedway where the 500-mile race is 14 laps old. The leader is Emerson Fittipaldi, Bobby Rahal second, Ari Leyendijk third. Michael Andretti is in fourth, and in fifth position is the number five car of Al Unser Jr. Let's go down to Brian Hammonds in the pit area. We see Rick Mears slowing down, or at least he's losing positions. Is there a problem with the car, Brian?
8: No, even though Rick Mears is backpedaling, he's currently running in seventh spot. The Penske pits assure me that nothing is wrong. Everything is just fine with Rick Mears' car. He may just be letting Emerson Fittipaldi be the rabbit and chase him down a little bit later in the race.
0: Well, indeed, Emerson Fittipaldi is the rabbit of this race. He has really moved out to a huge lead now of more than 8 seconds in the first 15 laps of the race. Donald Davidson, you've been watching what's going on here in the first few laps. What's your observations?
9: This is amazing, Bob, that we've gone 15 laps, and not only have we had no yellows, but normally we've had several pit stops by this time. We've only had one pit stop, and that's Stan Fox, who is pit side and has been there for 8 laps.
0: So only one car in the pit area right now, everybody else running, and we have been all green since the flag fell right at 11 o'clock Indianapolis time. Really, the best battle on the racetrack appears to be one between Bobby Rahal and Ari Leyendijk for that second position there in turn two. Gary, pick up that battle.
4: Well, it's about 50 yards between the two right now, maybe up to 75 as Rahal leads him down the backstretch. In the second position, Leyendijk rides in third into turn three and Larry Henry. Well, Bobby Rahal has stretched it out over Ari Leyendijk, but Mario Andretti trying to get in the battle while Emerson Fittipaldi got caught in big-time traffic here moments ago. Really had to get on the binders hard and take it down low going through turn three.
5: Four, we've got Rahal with the lead over Ari Leyendijk and Mario Andretti, as you mentioned, trying to make a battle out of it, but he's still maybe a second or so behind.
0: Nice, safe race to this point. No yellow lights, nobody in any kind of problem. as Emerson Fittipaldi continues to lead this race, and A.J. Foyt now shown about 30 seconds behind in that ninth position, while on the other hand, the other four-time winner of this event is shown way back in the field in about 32nd spot. That, of course, Alan Zer Sr.
6: A.J. Foyt is right, I think, where he wants to be, Bob. It looks like he's in a position to where he's ready, running smoothly, comfortably. He'll wait until the later stages of the race, and if he's still got something left, we'll see it then.
0: Emerson Fittipaldi is now encountering some of the slower traffic on the race, and that is allowing Bobby Rahal to close in just a little bit. So with heavy traffic now being encountered by the leader of the race, we may have a battle for position. When can we expect the first series of pit stops?
6: I would think somewhere around the end of the 20-lap stage, probably 28, 29 laps, maybe 30, 31, 32, depending on what they found out Thursday in carburation runs. That's what you do on that day is run your car, check the mileage, get it zeroed in so that you have an opportunity to make those calls. You want to make the first pit stop a little bit early. Then you can find out just exactly where you stand and do the rest of them accordingly.
0: Emerson Fittipaldi in heavy traffic in turn number one, Jerry.
1: Yeah, he got by the traffic in good shape, Bob. He is driving anywhere on the track he wants to go. He's up against the outside wall. Can you see him now, Gary Lee?
2: Indeed we can, going into turn two, using a lot of racetrack almost out of the inside grass as he negotiates the corner. He's halfway down the backstretch and a big gaggle of cars between first and second.
4: Well, Bobby Rahal was using traffic to his advantage moments ago, but now Bobby's stuck in traffic. There goes Emma by. We'll put a stopwatch on it, see what the interval is back to Bobby Rahal. Right now it's right at 4.16 seconds.
5: And Emma running into just a little bit of slow
0: traffic. Oh, we have a crash. We have a crash. Who's got it? Jerry Baker.
1: Somebody has just tagged the wall, and I mean they have destroyed their automobile in the short chute. Gary, they're coasting down in your direction, Gary Lee.
2: We're trying to get the number right now, but the nose has been knocked off the race car. They're actually against the outside wall approaching turn two, yes. And the emergency truck has pulled up in front of it. It's Danny Sullivan. Danny Sullivan is in the cockpit, and our view is being obscured because of all the emergency vehicles.
0: Howdy Bell, perhaps you have a better view of it off the backstretch. Okay, Jerry Baker in one.
1: All right, here's what happened. The crowd, oh my goodness, we almost had a couple of the firemen hit down here. They went out, a couple of the crew people went out to pick up pieces and they just missed getting hit by about 10 feet down here. They're all right. Danny Sullivan lost it in number one as he was getting ready to settle into the short chute. He is out of the car, we are happy to say. He lost it just as he got set to make that first little left-hand move. The tire tracks show what may be a spin into the outside wall hard. The pieces began to fly as Emerson Fittipaldi comes into the pits. We'll go back there in a moment. And he hit it, and everything went everywhere. But you got to understand that that's the design of these automobiles. They look sometimes a whole lot worse than they are. Here goes the pace car by. And, Gary, let me throw it back to you because I think maybe you can see maybe a little bit of what's going on, but that's precisely what happened over here.
2: Well, the first thing we looked was for the driver to climb out. The driver did. He's in the ambulance, taken back to the infield hospital for the mandatory checkup. Bob Jenkins?
0: All right. While all this is going on, a lot of pit stop activity. The other remaining Penske cars have been in. Brian Hammonds was there to report.
8: Emerson Fittipaldi just left after getting a full load of fuel, four new tires. Bobby Rahal is in right now. Al Unser Jr.'s crew is preparing for Al to come in. He rolls into his pits. The fuel hose goes in. It'll be a four-tire change and a full load of fuel. So Rick Mears is pitted. Bobby Rahal is pitted. Al Unser Jr. is in the process of pitting. And the leader, Fittipaldi, is in and out.
0: And how about
8: go down to Sally Larvik.
10: Andretti was in and out. They changed the tires, fresh tires, refueled the cars. He was out in good time. And right now they're waiting for Michael Andretti to come in. But I have yet to see Michael into the pits.
0: So many have pitted, but we're waiting on Michael Andretti.
6: I noticed when Rick Mears was in, they took several turns of front wing out of the front of his car. So obviously he's having trouble with the car being very loose while he's running out there. They took front wing out to try to let it go so it'll balance the car a little better.
0: Well, many, many drivers have come in for their pit stop. There goes Tom Sneva and Jeff Brabham back out onto the racetrack. Meanwhile, the pace car has picked up the lead.
6: It appeared on a replay that we're watching here that something broke in the back because there was a great puff of smoke. The car dropped and started spraying. And the spun around and impacted the wall. That was quite an impact.
0: We are under our first caution period of the afternoon because of an accident between turns 1 and 2 involving the 1985 Indianapolis 500 winner Danny Sullivan. He is out of the car and appears to be okay. Bob Jenkins back live in the master control tower of the Indianapolis Motor Speedway for the 74th running of the 500-mile race. We are under caution because of a crash in turn number one involving Danny Sullivan. He is out of the car and appears to be okay. During our caution period, lots of activity in the pit area. Let's go to Sally Larvik for a report.
10: Well, Bob, we had mentioned that they were waiting for Michael Andretti to come in. He did indeed come in. They refueled the car, put on fresh tires, but he also reported that his car was loose. So they gave him more front wing and gave him a bigger wicker bill and sent him back out on the track. But apparently Michael is having some handling problems.
0: And from Sally, we move northward in the pit area to Bob Forbes.
11: Bob, Al Unser came in, and Al is having brake problems, and that's why he's slowing down. And, of course, when you don't have any brakes or very little brakes, it is a problem out there. His teammate, Roberto Carrero, has already been in. Pancho Carter made a quick stop. It was a good one. Billy Vukovic, the third, came in, got a good stop. He got fuel and rubber. There's been they needed a traffic cop down here for a while because they were coming in right and left, Bob.
0: All right, so the field now has moved back out onto the racetrack behind the Chevrolet Beretta pace car at a reduced speed. And from your indications, Jerry Baker, in turn number one, we could be yellow for a while because there are lots of pieces on the racetrack.
1: Yeah, but this crew up here, Bob's done a remarkable job. I mean, they got out there in a hurry. There was a piece that came clear down in front of me, or at least there was a piece down here, and I've got to be 200 to 300 yards away from that. They have now left the racing surface. There is some stay dry on the track up in closer to Gary Lee over there, so obviously some fuel has been spilled, but they seem to feel, or they wouldn't have left the track, that we're clean and ready to go racing again pretty soon.
0: All right, good. Johnny, obviously there was a problem on the right rear of Danny Sullivan's car that caused him to hit the wall.
6: It appeared that way. It looked like that he might have had a puncture in the right rear, and that's one of the traits of the radials when you're running. They don't tell you. The tire is so stiff that when you take it into a turn, even though it's lost some air pressure, it's still maintaining its size and shape. And when it gets down to a point, then it starts to distort, and when it distorted on him, it looked like it might have hit the bodywork, cut the tire off of the car, and, of course, there was nothing he could do from that point on except wait for impact.
0: Very hard impact with Danny Sullivan. He did get out of the car. Let's go to the pit area, Ron Carroll and Jeff Brabham's pit.
7: All right, Bob, and I'm sorry, I'm not going to be able to tell you very much. They've had the housing off. They've been working back in the transmission area, working on the engine. They've got the car started. He barely got the starter out of there. And I'm going to try to talk to Dennis Swan, our chief mechanic, here in just a second, if you'll throw it back to me.
0: All right, Jeff Brabham does pull back out onto the racetrack. We have 11 cars that are currently on the lead lap. And Emerson Fittipaldi did maintain his lead during that crash and series of pit stops. Now let's go back to Ron.
7: Okay, Bob, and I do have Dennis Swan, who's getting over the wall right now, coming to talk to me. Dennis, he's trying to get over the wall. Dennis, can you talk to me just a second? All right, he's going to try to come over the wall, Bob, and I'm sorry we're so congested in here as all of these things begin to happen. Let me try to get up to him. Dennis, can you tell us what happened? All right, he's not going to be talking to me. They're apparently going to bring the car back into the pit. Sorry.
0: Well, I think everybody is concerned because we apparently are about to go back to racing conditions. The lights on top of the pace car are out. It will be pulling off the racetrack this time by, and the field will be given the green flag on lap number 26. And again, we will be giving you 25 lap rundowns so you can keep score along with us, and we will do that as soon as we can get the scoring sorted out. It will be very shortly here. Now the field is in turn number three, headed for turn number four. Bob Lamy, how do they look as they prepare for the restart?
5: Pace car is coming in. It's heading down below the yellow line, back into the pit area, and here they come. We're ready to go. The first to you will be John Andretti, then Emerson Fittipaldi, Bobby Rahal pass lower traffic. They battle for the lead. Rahal may have him in front of you.
0: A great battle for the lead as Rahal goes to the inside of Emo in turn one. They're wheel to wheel.
1: Indeed they are. And Emo this time stays to the outside and gets the lead back. They're heading to number two with about maybe a 50-yard difference there.
2: Into turn two, the best shootout of the race so far. Maybe six or seven car lengths between Emerson Fittipaldi and Bobby Rahal. Here comes Emerson Fittipaldi trying to get that advantage back he had a short time ago, but Bobby Rahal with adjustments on the car staying right with him.
4: Right behind is Mario Andretti, then Ari Leyendijk, and Al Unser Jr. starting to move along here as they head to turn four.
5: Emerson Fittipaldi trying to get around the slower traffic. That's John Andretti with Bobby Rahal behind him. Then it's Mario Andretti, Ari Leyendijk. They head to the start-finish line. MO should put a move on just about now, Bob.
0: John Andretti is running in 11th position, but now he goes a lap down as MO goes to the inside and passes him in turn number one. They're already in turn two, Gary Lee.
2: Andretti now is right between the two leaders. John Andretti has his Porsche right between Emerson Fittipaldi and Bobby Rahal. And Rahal closes in, going down the backstretch, looking to the inside as they go into turn three.
4: Emerson Fittipaldi can just drive wherever he wants to go. Rahal down low, almost down in the grass. John Andretti cut him off. He had nowhere to go because his car won't handle up high. But Empo with a big advantage already.
5: Emerson clearly through four easily. Then it's John Andretti, Bobby Rahal, maybe 8 or 10 car lengths back as everybody clears four, heads to the main straightaway.
0: All right, 27 laps. Or make that 27 laps are now completed. Here is the rundown at the end of lap number 25. The leader, Emerson Fittipaldi, number one. Second place, number 18, Bobby Rahal. Third place, number six, Mario Andretti. Fourth place, number 30, Ari Leyendijk. Fifth place, number five, Al Unser Jr. Sixth place, number three, Michael Andretti. Seventh place, number two, Rick Mears. Eighth position, number 14, A.J. Foyt. Running 19th is number 19, Raul Boisel. 10th, number 11, John Andretti. And 11th position, make that number 11, Kevin Kogan. 11th position is the number 41 of John Andretti. Running in 12th position, number 86, Dominic Dobson. 13th position, number 25, Eddie Cheever. 14th position, number 29, Pancho Carter. In 15th, number 28, Scott Goodyear. 16th, number 23, Terrell Palmroth. 17th, number 51, Gary Bettenhausen. In 18th position, number 70, Didier Tays. 19th position, number 4, Teo Fabi. 20th spot, 22, Scott Brayton. 21st position, number 9, Tom Sneva. 22nd, number 16, Tony Bettenhausen. 23rd position, number 56, Rocky Moran. In 24th spot is number 39, Dean Hall. Running 25th, car number 81, Billy Vukovic III. 26th is Jim Crawford in 15. 27th position, number 93, John Paul Jr. 28th, number 12, Randy Lewis. Running 29th, Roberto Guerrero in number 20. Running in 30th position, car number 21, Jeff Brabham. 31st is car 40, Al Unser Sr. 32nd is number 7, Danny Sullivan. He is already out of the race. And Stan Fox, 33rd. He has been in and out of the pits and currently is in the pit area. Now, we are 30 laps into the Indianapolis 500-mile race, and Emerson Fittipaldi continues to lead. 33 laps completed at the Indianapolis 500-mile race. Emerson Fittipaldi leads Bobby Rahal by 2.2 seconds. Another car into the pit area. Sally Larvik has the report.
10: Bob, I'm down in Tony Bettenhausen's pits. It seems as though he lost power. He said he lost power as he was coming around on the last lap, and so he pulled directly into the pits. As they took the cowling off, they found that there was a loose hose. They tried to start the engine again. It didn't start. They worked a little more on it. Finally, they got it running again. They put the cowling back on, got him started, and Tony Bettenhausen is out. However, it was an extended pit stop for him.
0: And one driver has fallen out of the race. Ron Carroll is with Stan Fox.
7: All right, Bob, thank you very much. And I do have Stan Fox with me right here. And Stan, a great effort out there. Can you tell us what happened to your car?
12: The darn thing, we lost fifth gear, so we came in and made some adjustments, hoping that we could run in fourth, which is pretty close to our fifth, but then fourth went away when I went back out.
7: Good. Well, thank you for talking to us. Good luck next year, Stan.
12: Well, 33rd this year. Let's shoot for first next year.
7: Okay.
0: Stan Fox out of competition. A great battle shaping up on the racetrack. Third, fourth, and fifth position. They have just exited the second corner, and they are racing down the backstretch. Right now, it's Michael, Little Al, and Mario as they head for turn number three and Larry Henry.
4: That's the way they come right now. First goes by Mario, then Little Al, then Michael Andretti. But Al Unser Jr. beginning to close in on Mario. He wants to move up another position. That's a threesome by themselves.
5: Slower traffic in front of us as Tony Bettenhausen pulls off all three. Mario, Michael, and Al Jr. around the slower traffic. The battle continues on the main straightaway.
0: Here they come down the straightaway and head for turn number one in much the same order. So that battle settling down for the moment as Tony Bettenhausen rolls into the pit area once again. A tough afternoon for Tony.
6: Now that's really a shame. You know, we had high hopes for Tony. It looks like he's taking off gloves maybe, and Well, it just doesn't look good for him, and that's a shame because they were doing so well, had qualified so well. The car was working well for him. Obviously, they've got a problem.
0: There's been a representative of the Bettenhausen family at the Indianapolis Motor Speedway for the past 51 years, matching, of course, the number that Gary is carrying on his car this afternoon. Race continues with Emerson Fittipaldi now not nearly as much ahead of second place Bobby Rahal as before we had the yellow. The yellow came out on the 20th lap because Danny Sullivan hit the wall between the first and second corners, had hard impact with the wall. However, he was uninjured. Let's go down for an update on that Tony Bettenhausen situation with Sally Larvik.
10: Well, Bob, it isn't over until it's over. Tony is still in the car, and apparently they are still having trouble obtaining power in the car. So what they're going to do is they're going to change the spark box, hopefully get it ready again so Tony can go back out on the track.
0: All right, the Indianapolis Motor Speedway Radio Network broadcast of the 74th running of the 500 being brought to you in part by Chevrolet, who invite you to see why nobody's winning like the heartbeat of America. And by Anheuser-Busch, makers of Budweiser, Beechwood Age for that clean, crisp taste. This Bud's for you. Donald Davidson, what's on your mind at this point?
9: Well, Bob, I'm just amazed at the lack of attrition, the very fact that we're at 38 laps now and we've got we now have a third car in the pits, but we only have two that are out, and we'll do the best that we can to keep you appraised of the cars that are out. We do know that Stan Fox, you can log in as 33rd place with 10 laps, and then Danny Sullivan 32nd with 19.
0: Let's go to the hospital area, and Chuck Marlowe is with Dr. Henry Bach.
13: All right, we're standing by down here with Dr. Bach. There's a myriad of people down here, including television. He is ready to make a statement. Dr. Bach.
14: Danny Sullivan is awake and alert. He suffered a minor contusion and abrasion to his left shin. He's also complaining of some dizziness. We're going to keep him here in the track hospital for observation right now. We'll let you know as it progresses.
13: All right.
0: That's the medical update then on Danny Sullivan, who was involved in a bad crash earlier in the race. A problem also on the Roberto Guerrero car, the Alfa Romeo, and Bob Forbes has that story.
15: They brought Guerrero in and they changed only the four tires, and then after he was exiting his pit area, he almost killed the engine, but he got it going again, so he did make it back out on the track.
0: All right, that of course is the Patrick Racing, one of the two Patrick Racing cars, the other driven by Al Unser Sr. Let's go to turn three and Larry Henry.
4: Bob, I've been watching Rick Mears and he is slowing down on the race course. Last lap, 18 seconds behind the leaders. This lap, 22 seconds behind the leaders. There is something wrong with Rick Mears' car.
0: And as a matter of fact, he is headed for pit road. Rick Mears is making an unscheduled pit stop. Here's Brian Hammonds.
8: Well, the crew is waiting for him. Rick Mears heading down pit road, trying to get to his pit. Rick rolls in. It looks like a routine stop. They're going to change left side rubber. Now they go to the right side. It'll be a four-tire change. They're adding fuel to the car. I don't see anything extraordinarily different being done to the car. It looks like a routine stop for Rick Mears. We'll get more on that a little bit later, Bob.
0: All right, and Mears now rolls back out onto the racetrack. Johnny Rutherford, any speculation?
6: Well, they once again went to the front wings and took some wing out or put some in, depending. I couldn't tell from our angle which way he was, which way they were turning it, but he obviously the car is not handling well for him, and he could have had a tire that he felt like was giving a problem, so he wanted four new ones, and now we'll see. We'll get a clock on him and watch his lap speeds. If he picks back up, then I think we're seeing that he solved the problem.
0: Good battle shaping up for third position between Al Unser Jr. and Michael Andretti here on the main straightaway. Now headed for turn one, Jerry Baker.
1: Yeah, they are here, coming right at us and going by. It just doesn't take long to get here. There are two already, as a matter of fact.
0: Actually, they are in the short chute now. That was my mistake. They hadn't gone by me. Now they are in two with Gary Lee.
2: Now we have them coming through turn two, almost out of the inside grass. There's little Al, and there is Mario, number six. And they're halfway down the backstretch already, and they're using so much racetrack, they are actually down to the infield grass going through turn two.
4: But little Al has the position now. He has moved in front of Mario Andretti, so little Al now in third. And also moments ago, Bobby Rahal was having a heck of a time in traffic. Randy Lewis wouldn't get out of his way coming down the back straightaway.
5: As we come to four, Mario and Michael in quite a battle. Michael trying to move around his dad, trying to get to the inside right in front of you, Bobby.
0: Right at the start-finish line, it is Michael Andretti pulling to the inside and picking up the position in turn number one.
1: Made it go through easy. Moves to the outside wall, settles into the number two, moved down to the white line in front of Gary Lee.
2: And right now, Michael begins to pull away, but we also notice that third place, Al Unser Jr., has also pulled away, so there's some distance between third and fourth.
0: And very quickly, let's get a further update on the Rick Mears situation with Brian Hammonds.
8: Well, Bob, here's the reason that Rick Mears made that unscheduled pit stop. He had a very ill-handling race car. It was very loose on him. In fact, he overheated the right rear tire. He came into the pits, got four new tires, a minor wing adjustment, and we all know what a master Rick Mears is at dialing in a race car throughout the course of a race. Hopefully, those adjustments will work for Rick Mears.
0: Mario Andretti is making a pit stop. We're on the 44th lap of the race, and this could be the beginning of our second routine pit stops. Mario Andretti, the 1969 Indianapolis 500 winner, is in for a pit stop. The car goes up on the jacks. The pit crew goes to work, changing all four tires on the car. The fuel is going on. And on the racetrack, meanwhile, Tony Bettenhausen is very slow on the racetrack. There goes Mario Andretti back out onto the racetrack after his second pit stop. Pit stops have just been completed for the second time, and we are under caution for the second time this afternoon in the Indianapolis 500-mile race. And the reason for it can be explained by Gary Lee in turn two.
2: Bob, Tony Bettenhausen, having some ignition problems, coasted to a stop down here in turn two. He was able to get the car half off the racetrack. The left side tires were in the grass. The right side tires were still up in the groove. And as low as these guys are going in turn two, it was a very hazardous position. That brought out the yellow. He now has the tow, and he's all the way down now, probably into the short chute up at the north end.
0: All right, so Tony Bettenhausen brings out our second caution of the afternoon. Here comes A.J. Foyt in for a scheduled stop. And, Johnny, it was a tough break for Mario because he had just come in and made the stop before the yellow came on.
6: Yes, you know, that's kind of indicative of Mario's luck at the Speedway. It seemed like he's always just, you know, not quite there. And that was one of the things that you've got to have going for you if you're going to have one of those good days. And that's, you know, making your pit stop at the right time. And he just made his on the green. The yellow came out as he left.
0: Let's go to Ron Carroll in the pit area, who's with Gary Bettenhausen.
7: Gary, I know you're a little dejected sitting here. Doggone it, sorry you're out of the race. Can you tell us what happened to the car?
16: Well, it looks like we burned a right front wheel bearing out of the car. The car was pushing really bad in traffic, and I think it just made the wheel bearing work too hard. And
7: there you go.
16: One of those little things.
7: How are the track conditions out there?
16: The track is good, but... I'll tell you what, the 89s and the 90s, and we got two different races out here. The 90 cars can go anywhere they want on the racetrack, and I know I was just holding my breath when somebody would go by me going into the corner, and I had to run in dirty air.
7: Gary, we're sorry you're out. Good luck to you, and we'll see you next year, I know.
16: Yeah, we'll be back with a new one.
7: Gary Bettenhausen.
0: Several cars remain on pit road. The number 9 car of Tom Sneva is there. Let's go down for a... explanation of what happened during some of those pit stops. First to Brian Hammonds.
8: A.J. Foyt has been in and is out. He is now running seventh on the racetrack. He has 2 four-tire changes during the first 2 yellow flags, and Jim Gilmore very happy at this point. A.J.'s running very well. Now let's go up pit road to Sally Larvik.
10: And the Michael Andretti team is also very happy. He came in for a routine pit stop, got him in and out very quickly. And they say that the adjustments that they made on his car earlier, giving him more front wing and a larger wicker bill, has helped his handling problems. He said the car is handling very well now. And they also said that Michael has apparently gained about 2 miles an hour because of the adjustments that they made. It was kind of interesting to watch when Mario came in right before the yellow, looked at Paul Newman, and he just kind of raised his hands up in the air after he saw the yellow come out. A little frustration there in that pit.
0: All right, thank you, Sally and Brian. And for those who aren't totally familiar with what it is, what is a wicker bill, Johnny Rutherford?
6: Well, a wicker bill is a little ledge that you bolt on the trailing edge of the wing, which gives you a little fence. They're called fences. They're called gurney flaps because Dan Gurney is one of the first ones to introduce it here at the Speedway. It's a little ledge or an angle that bolts to the trailing edge of the wing that gives you a little more downforce and a little more stable feel in the car.
0: And it means a great deal in terms of handling. A.J. Foyt comes in for his second stop here during this caution period. A.J. Foyt in for another stop. It's going to be a quick one. He's rolling already. Just a very quick stop from A.J. Foyt.
6: You know, you can do that. Fortunately, it's a caution, so you do things like that. All he has done is given up his position in the queue and had to go on to the tail end of the pack, which makes it a little tough to regain the positions. But obviously he had something he needed to do or they wanted to do to the car. They didn't get done the first stop, So he has in and out, and will rejoin the field before they come down for the green again.
0: Foyt, of course, one of two four-time winners in this race today. The other is Al Unser Sr., and for an update on his situation, here's Bob Forbes.
11: Al Unser came in again, and he is, of course, there's a lot of interest in this Miller High Life Alfa Romeo. He came in and got fuel again, and they did make an adjustment on that wing, Bob. He has running, he's been running good according to his crew, and they said it good speed despite the fact he's got some tough brake problems. And now we'll switch down to Brian Hammonds.
8: Well, A.J. Foyt is very fortunate this field is still under yellow because he had to come back in the pits and get a right rear wheel nut tightened. When he left after the four tire change just a couple of laps earlier, he had some vibration in the right rear of the car. The wheel nut was not on tight enough, so A.J. came back in. The adjustment was made, and he's back out under yellow conditions.
0: And we still are under yellow. No indication that we'll be going back green the next time around. We have completed 49 laps.
9: Bob, we've had two yellows, and normally when that happens and everybody comes in the pits, there's a change in the leadership because somebody will stay out there. But from what we can determine, Emerson Fittipaldi has not yet given up the lead. The only question was when they came by for a restart, and Bobby Rahal actually passed him. We think he had his nose cone ahead. It was after the start-finish line. So we think that Fittipaldi has led all 50 laps so far. Just before the last yellow, he did a lap at 220.4 on the electric eye. Bob?
0: Ron Carroll is in the Tom Sneva pit and has Vince Granatelli standing by.
7: Right you are, Bob. And Vince, a lot of problems with Tom's car right now. What's going on?
17: Well, we broke the air jack fitting off of the end of the car, so we're unable to jack the car up with the air normal air system. We're forced to use the regular mechanical jack right now, and it's put a damper on getting us up in the air.
7: Everything else all right with the car?
17: Everything else is perfect. Both our other cars, RC and Tudor Masters cars, are running perfect.
7: Vince Granatelli.
0: All right, now we're getting ready to go green. The lights on top of the pace car are out. What we're going to be watching is whether Rick Mears can stay on the lead lap. He is currently in eighth position, still on the lead lap. However, he is the first car ahead of the leader and behind the pace car. The pace car pulls off. The green flag waves again. We are racing at the Indianapolis Motor Speedway again, and Rick Mears certainly is not going to be lapped in the near future. He is well ahead of Fittipaldi, the leader of the race, as they head now for turn number two.
2: Indeed, Fittipaldi now has the lead, and the car out in front, that yellow Z7 Pennzoil car of Rick Mears. Rick still on the lead lap. We see now coasting slowly through the corner that bright orangey number 9. That is Sneva after his slow pit stop.
4: Well, Emerson Fittipaldi is trying to chase down his teammate as Al Unser Jr. and Michael Andretti almost come together going in three. Michael was almost down into the grass. They're still side by side heading to four.
5: Here they come. There's a little slow traffic right in front of them. Al Unser still has the lead over Michael and has it as they head to the main straightaway. Two cars slower than them in front.
0: The battle is for third position. Al Unser Jr. has it going into turn number one. He's able to come close to passing Pancho Carter. Jerry Baker.
1: Pancho Carter just getting by us. As a matter of fact, we've got already the short two. Something came off a car in number two a while ago, but apparently it's no problem at all. Gary, can you see anything over there?
2: The track apparently is clear right now. There's no concern with the drivers because they're at full tilt down the backstretch. Again, Pancho Carter, a slower car, creating a problem for that battle for third position.
4: Jr. gets Pancho Carter. That leaves Michael Andretti, who continues to go way low in the racetrack. So Al Unser Jr. may be handling a little better than Michael Andretti, and he's gone out to about a 10-car length advantage in that battle.
5: Trying to get around Pancho Carter, first to the inside, now to the outside is Michael Andretti as they head the main straightaway. Hadn't done it yet.
0: Here is Al Unser Jr. coming by, but still Pancho Carter separates the two, and it is him between Little Al and Michael Andretti. We're at the Indianapolis Motor Speedway on the 53rd lap of the 500, and Emerson Fittipaldi is the leader. Back at the Indianapolis Motor Speedway, where Emerson Fittipaldi leads the 500-mile race, here is your 50-lap rundown. The leader, number one, Emerson Fittipaldi. Second place, 18, Bobby Rahal. Third position, number five, Al Unser Jr. Fourth place, number three, Michael Andretti. Fifth, number 30, Ari Leyendijk. Sixth, number six, Mario Andretti. Seventh, A.J. Foyt in 14. Eighth position, number two, Rick Mears. Ninth, number 19, Raul Boisel. 10th place, number 11, Kevin Kogan. 11th, number 41, John Andretti. 12th position, number 25, Eddie Cheever. 13th, number 29, Pancho Carter. 14th position, Dominic Dobson in 86. 15th spot, number four, Teo Fabi. Running 16th is 28, Pancho Carter. 17th position, number 22, Scott Brayton, and Rick Mears has gone a lap down. In 18th position, number 23, Terrell Pomroth. 19th position, number 70, Didier Tays. In 20th, number 93, John Paul Jr. 21st, number 15, Jim Crawford. 22nd position, number 81, Billy Vukovic III. 23rd position, number 39, Dean Hall. 24th, number 56, Rocky Moran. 25th, number 12, Randy Lewis. Number 26, number in 26th position is number 40, and that is Al Unser Jr., Al Unser Sr. Number 27, number 20 rather, is running 27th position, Roberto Guerrero. We have a battle for the lead. We will get back to the rundown in just a moment. Meanwhile, coming out onto the main straightaway here, Bobby Rahal has caught Emerson Fittipaldi, and right now he is within about five or six car lengths. We'll continue to watch that battle. We'll continue to run down the rest of the field. In 28th position is car 21, Jeff Rabham. 29th is number 9, Tom Sneva. 30th is number 51, Gary Bentenhausen. 31st is number 16, Tony Bentenhausen. 32nd position is Danny Sullivan, number 7. He crashed earlier in the race. And 33rd, number 97, Stan Fox. He is already out of competition. So a battle for the lead may be shaping up here in the Indianapolis 500-mile race, as Emerson Fittipaldi was challenged for a while by Bobby Rahal. But now there goes Emo going to the inside and lapping Roberto Guerrero. Turn three, Larry Henry.
4: We got Mario Andretti. It looks like his engine has gone. Smoke coming from the rear of the car. Mario Andretti's day may be over. He's slowing down, pulling down to the inside of turn four. The engine let go just as he hit turn three, pulled it down to the inside and held it together.
0: Well, again, the Indianapolis bad luck continues for Mario Andretti.
6: Mario just cannot seem to get it together. They've had engine problems, it appears. A lot of smoke and debris out of the back of his car, and he's coasting slowly down pit lane, heading for his pit, nearly there, getting ready to turn in right now.
0: And Sally Larvik is right there.
10: The crew now waiting for Mario to come in. He comes in, he makes the stop. The crew working very slowly now. Car up on the tracks. The crew chief just waved him off and said, forget it. They were going to try to start the car again, but obviously the situation is much more serious than that. So what they're doing instead is taking the cowling off and assessing what the situation is, but it doesn't look good for Mario Andretti. Let's go now to Ron Carroll.
7: Hey, we have Tom Sneva with us. Tom, a disappointment again. Doggone it. What's wrong?
18: Yeah, just, I don't know. Something's wrong with the car. It just wouldn't go straight down the straightaway and just real loose in the corners. And we had a little trouble in the pits, but... just made a shorter day than we wanted for the RCA car.
7: Well, former winner, and I know you're going to be back.
18: We'll be back.
0: And the yellow light is on again at the Indianapolis Motor Speedway. It's for a car moving very slowly. And Pancho Carter spinning in four. Bob Lamy.
5: Pancho Carter lost it coming out of four, smacked the inside wall. He is spinning slowly now and stopping before he hits the inside wall just in front of us. This is the Hardy's car 29, Pancho Carter. The emergency vehicle already to him, the traffic on the outside, but he spun coming out of four, made contact with the outside wall, spun back across the track, did not make contact with the inside wall. Pancho being helped out, he appears to be okay as he helps himself out now and talking with the emergency vehicle, getting a hand from the crowd. Pancho is fine, Bob.
0: So all kinds of activity going on here. The number 19 car of Raul Boysel apparently is stopped near turn number three. Let's go to Brian Hammonds and Emerson Fittipaldi's pit.
8: The crew motioning Fittipaldi into his pit. He stops right on the dime. No tire change this time, just a full load of fuel. Emo will stay on the tires that he has. They'll top off the fuel tank. He's anxious to get out. The fuel hose gets away, and Emerson Fittipaldi pulls back out onto the racetrack.
0: Emerson Fittipaldi has been dominant in the Indianapolis 500-mile race so far. Now, remember the smoke from Mario Andretti's car and the spin by Pancho Carter in turn four just a few moments ago. Could there be a correlation, Johnny?
6: Oh, definitely there could. There could have been some oil laid down there out of Mario's car, and Pancho was coming to the pits. Obviously got into it, got sideways, went up and impacted the outside wall, and his day is over.
0: And the yellow light was on at the time that Pancho Carter had the problem in turn number four. It was on because Raul Boysel's car had stopped near turn number three. And so that's our third caution period of the afternoon. At the moment, with pit stops being made, it is still Emerson Fittipaldi in the lead and Bobby Rahal running second with 63 laps completed in the Indianapolis 500 out of 200. Poncho Carter again has hit the wall in turn number four. However, he has climbed out of the car and appears to be okay. That's our second crash of the afternoon. Danny Sullivan hit hard in turn number one but wasn't injured. Bob Jenkins back at the Indianapolis Motor Speedway for the 74th running of the 500-mile race. 65 laps are completed. Emerson Fittipaldi is the leader under our third caution period of the afternoon because of a crash up in turn number four. Let's go to Bob Lamy for a recap.
5: Well, Bob, it was Poncho Carter in car 29 coming out of four and impacting the outside wall. When it was over, he did not make contact with the inside wall. The oil dry is down now. They're sweeping it up and making sure it's ready to go. The car is on the hook and long gone. Poncho got out of the car rather quickly, waved to the crowd, got into the ambulance for the mandatory trip to the field hospital. He appeared to be fine. The car is not. Some heavy damage there, but it could have been a heck of a lot worse, and we're thankful for that. Poncho appears to be fine.
0: So two crashes so far today in the Indianapolis 500. Danny Sullivan on lap number 20 and Poncho Carter on the 62nd lap. We are waiting for the field to come around and the crews to clear the area in turn number four. It will be at least one more lap before we do go green. Let's go to Sally Larvik, who's with Mario.
10: Mario, it appears as though your car was working fairly well throughout the first few laps, and then all of a sudden the engine blew. What happened?
19: Well, that's it. Just a big surprise. The car was, as I said, we were pretty much on schedule. You know, there was no big dramas except for a puncture. But other than that, you know, we were okay. And we're still in the same lap with a definite fighting chance. You know, things are still quite hectic yet in the race. So, you know, we were working good and all of a sudden nothing.
10: No handling problems. Michael had complained of handling problems early on. You had nothing like that.
19: Well, my car was not perfect, but it was manageable. And at this stage, it's just when you begin to start assessing things and making changes. Obviously, I made a change after the second stint, and then the puncture came on, and I thought the change was wrong. So we went back. But we were, you know, sort of playing with the car a little bit. But I think from midway on, you know, you get it just right. And that's when really you start seeing things settle down.
10: I get the impression you really felt you had a chance this year.
19: No question. You know, no question. I felt that the car was definitely capable. And as I said, we were certainly within striking distance. So, you know, of course, Emerson is quite strong. But, you know, anything can happen yet.
10: Okay, thank you, Mario. Let's go now to Ron Carroll.
7: Sally, we have with us the brilliant 32-year-old driver from Curitiba, Brazil, Raul Boisel. And Raul, I guess you had some pushing problems out there for a while.
20: No, the car ran pretty well. Just the last set of tires have a little push, and but we run steady. It was, you know, quite good.
7: Were you running pretty good for most of the time?
20: Yeah, the car was pretty good balance. We make a good pace, so unfortunately broke.
7: And then the engine broke, is that it?
20: Yeah, the engine broke, yes.
7: Raul, I know you'll be back next year.
20: I will.
21: Good. Thanks. Good luck to you.
7: Now let's go to Bob Forbes.
22: Thank you, Ron. Up here at the extreme end of the north end of the pits, we had a chat with the chief mechanic for Poncho Carter, John Barnes. He said Poncho is fine. He said he did slip in the oil. He slid in the oil that Mario Andretti laid down. So that's the reason the Poncho Carter crash.
0: All right, and the field now going by us here on the main straightaway. Let's pause 10 seconds for station identification. 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The Indianapolis Motor Speedway Radio Network presenting the 74th running of the 500 that Emerson Fittipaldi leads at the moment. And you know, Johnny Rutherford, whenever we see any driver fall out of this race, one of the things that amazes me is you've got to wait for 365 more days to get another chance.
3: Tell me about it. I'm started counting. It is excruciating, but you keep busy with the rest of the season, obviously. And everything is geared toward this place, the Indianapolis Motor Speedway, the Indianapolis 500. You want to get your best act together for the next year, to hone the crew, to hone the way you do things, to get it all together and come back and be able to do this all over again.
0: And right now there are six cars on the lead lap. Those six are Emerson Fittipaldi, Al Unser Jr., Bobby Rahal, Michael Andretti, Ari Leyendijk, and A.J. Foyt. Only those six cars are on the lead lap. Running seventh is the number two car of Rick Mears. He is a lap down. In eighth position, number 11, Kevin Kogan. In ninth position is John Andretti in car number 41. And 10th is the number 25 car of rookie Eddie Cheever. Donald?
9: Bob, for the statistically minded, we like to keep you updated on the cars that are out of the race and their final position, but we can't do that yet because we've got a car that just went back in the race. Tony Bettenhausen, who was at pit side for quite a long time, just went back into action. So we can tell you that Raul Bosel is out of the race, or in fact, we'll just change that and tell you that Mario Andretti has 60 laps. Whatever his final ranking is, he'll be just ahead of Raul Bosel, who's also out with 60 laps. We have Pancho Carter out with 59 laps. Tom Sneaver out of the race with 48 laps. Gary Bettenhausen out of the race with 39 laps. And then we earlier gave you that Danny Sullivan out with 19 laps and Stan Fox out with 10 laps. However, Tony Bettenhausen has just gone back into the event. And if he can continue to run, then he will, although showing currently in 31st place, he has the opportunity to pass all of the cars up through Mario Andretti. He would need to put in 28 laps, and then he would move up into 26th position.
0: All right, and the yellow light is out. The pace car is off the track, and here we go with the restart of the 500-mile race. This should be a real battle for position as the first four cars are right together on the racetrack. The green comes out. Here they come down the straightaway. Emerson Fittipaldi trailed closely by Al Unser Jr. to you in one, Jerry Baker.
1: And Emerson Fittipaldi has a car right in front of him. That is Jeff Brabham. He can't get around him. Now goes low to the inside and now takes the lead into number two.
2: He makes the move on the inside. Deja vu from a year ago, because Al Unser Jr. rides in second, comes off the corner.

0: Like the start of the race again, Gary Lee.
1: Another 50 yards between first and second. The battle right now between the teammates, Bobby Rahal and Al Unser Jr. They had a great battle late in the race in Phoenix. Here they are in the big oval battling again for second position.
0: Emerson Fittipaldi absolutely hooked up today. Bobby Rahal trying to chase him down with Chevrolet power. And Al Unser Jr., Michael Andretti, and Ari Leyendyke, and Rick Mears trying to get a lap back, trying to gain on the leaders.
2: In four, it is again Rahal, but right with him is Al Unser Jr. Then they come by, they head to the main straightaway. That's quite a battle for second place, and Al might have him.
3: They go into turn number one. Unser Jr. goes inside. Does he have him, Jerry?
0: Yes, he does, with room to spare. Now sets his sight on Emerson Fittipaldi, but Rahal right on his exhaust pipe.
1: Here they are in turn two, indeed, about 10 car lengths between second and third, and then Michael Andretti rides in fourth. Ari Leyendyke is fifth.
0: Al Unser Jr. will go door handle to door handle with anybody, even his own teammate. He did it on that one. Now he's in second. He's got his sights on Emerson Fittipaldi. Reminds me of a year ago. Here they go again.
2: Emerson Fittipaldi out of four with a sizable lead at the moment. Then it's Al Jr., Bobby Rahal, and following him in fourth spot, we've got Michael Andretti with R.A. Leyendyke right there. The front five a bit more spread out this time around.
3: Emerson Fittipaldi setting a pace of 217.7 miles an hour. Back at the Indianapolis Motor Speedway, the 74th running of the Indianapolis 500, 75 laps complete. Emerson Fittipaldi leads. Let's go to the hospital area and Chuck Marlowe.
4: Dr. Bach, how's Pancho?
5: Pancho Carter was uninjured, and he'll be released from the track hospital shortly, Chuck.
4: No injuries at all?
5: No injuries.
4: That's good news. That's the best we've had so far.
5: You're right.
4: Thank you very kindly. Just back down to the pits and Brian.
6: We're with Maury Cranes, one of the owners of the Gallus Craco team, and what's it like for you as a car owner seeing your two teammates go second and third and wheel to wheel?
7: Feels pretty good. You know, it's been a long time. It's a long way to go, though.
6: Does it worry you at all to see those two battling neck and neck?
7: It looks good. You know, each are on their own when it gets out on the track. They're friends inside, and they're out for themselves right now.
6: All right, Maury Crane's a very interested bystander right now. His cars are running second and third on the racetrack, Bob.
3: Indeed they are, behind the leader, Emerson Fittipaldi, who has about a two-second lead. Each of today's 33 starting drivers receives a cash award of $7,000 and a starting driver's ring as part of the PPG Industry Starting Drivers Award. And earlier this month, PPG presented pole sitter Emerson Fittipaldi for a check of $100,000, bringing PPG's total involvement in the 1990 prize fund to $331,000. All cars entered in today's race are painted with PPG's tough urethane finishes. 77 laps have been completed. John Paul Jr. we see in the pit area as he has a problem on that car, but for the moment it is all Emerson Fittipaldi, Johnny.
8: Emerson has done a marvelous job. He's just, you know, you wouldn't think you could run that hard and really save the car, but he obviously knows what he's doing, and it's to his liking to run that fast. So he's capable, and he's doing a great job. He must really be working well.
3: And let's go now to Chuck Marlowe, who can talk with Pancho Carter, who crashed up there in turn four a few laps ago. Chuck?
4: All right, Bob, thank you. Pancho, first of all, it's great to see that you're okay.
9: Yeah, I'm fine. Unfortunate for the Hardys Lola that had to get into the fence, but going into turn one, I felt the car slow down just a little bit. I wasn't sure if I was having an engine problem or what. What it was is the right rear CV joint apparently gave up, and I slowed down when the yellow came out, but when it did finally break in turn four, I just lost control of the car and hit the outside wall.
4: There had been some speculation you might have gotten into something that Mario had spread out there on the track. That's not true.
9: I really don't think so, because I'd slowed down already. I'd felt that my car had a problem. I couldn't determine what it was. Initially, I thought it was the engine, but it wasn't, because the engine ran strong down the backstretch, and I was just trying to nurse it around to the stop and then get the crew to look at it and see if they could find out what it was. But the right rear outboard CV joint just broke going into turn four.
4: Okay, Pancho, thank you very, very much. Let's go back to the pits and Brian.
6: All right, I'm now with Doug Shearson, the owner of the Domino's Pizza Hot One, driven by Ari Leyendyke, currently in fifth spot. How do you feel about your team right now?
10: Well, we have a slight push in the car, Ari says, in traffic, but other than that, everything seems to be running toward plan. We're 5.5 seconds behind Emerson, and our last lap was 213, so I think we're doing okay. If we can just get rid of this push, we'll go out there and we'll race with them.
6: Can you run him down?
10: Well, we're certainly going to try.
6: All right, Doug Shearson.
3: Bob? All right, thank you very much. Ari Leyendyke running fifth right at the moment. Let's go to turn three and a comment from Larry Henry.
0: Well, we've been watching Rick Mears, who's a lap down, and the handling problems must still be with him. The last two laps, he has lost 2 seconds on each lap to the leader. So Rick Mears is falling farther and farther behind of getting his lap back and getting on the lead lap. So a long day for Rick Mears, but still about 120 laps to go, and he's a

0: master at getting things worked out.
1: And here's the 75-lap rundown. The leader, number one, Emerson Fittipaldi. Second place, number five, Allanser Jr. Third place, number 18, Bobby Rahal. Number three, Michael Andretti running fourth. In fifth position, number 30, Ari Leyendyke. Sixth position, number 14, A.J. Foyt. Seventh spot, number two, Rick Mears. Eighth position, number 41, John Andretti. Ninth spot, number 11, Kevin Kogan. Tenth is number 25, Eddie Cheever. 11th position, number 22, Scott Brayton. 12th position, number 70, that is Didier Tays. 13th position, number 23, Terrell Palmroth. 14th position, number 86, Dominic Dobson. 15th position, number 4, Teo Fabi. In 16th is 28, Scott Goodyear. 17th, number 81, Billy Vukovich III. 18th position, Randy Lewis in number 12. 19th position, car number 15, Jim Crawford. 20th position, number 93, John Paul Jr. 21st, number 40, Allanser Sr. 22nd position, Rocky Moran in 56. 23rd position, car number 39, Dean Hall. 24th position, number 21, Jeff Brabham. 25th position, number 20, Roberto Guerrero. In 26th, number 6, Mario Andretti, who's out of the race. 27th position, number 19, Raul Boisel. 28th position, number 29, Pancho Carter. 29th position is number 9, Tom Sneva. 30th position, car number 51, and that would be Gary Bettenhausen. 31st position, number 16, Tony Bettenhausen. 32nd spot, number 7, Danny Sullivan. And 33rd, number 97, Stan Fox. Well, we are now watching Emerson Fittipaldi as he is being pursued by Allanser Jr., and the interval between first and second position is only 1 second. So Little Al is catching Emerson Fittipaldi in a replay of the 1989 Indianapolis 500. Bob Jenkins in the master control tower at the Indianapolis Motor Speedway in the 74th running of the 500-mile race. The third-place car, Allanser Jr. is in. Brian Hammonds is right there.
2: It's a routine stop. Four tires. Now they're adjusting the front wing just a little bit to correct the handling problem that Little Al may have. But he got a full load of fuel, and Little Al is back out on the racetrack.
1: Allanser Jr. was running in third position. Bobby Rahal had gone into second spot. There was a tremendous battle between Allanser Jr. and Michael Andretti just before the pit stop was made, and the pass occurred down in turn number one. And Jerry, I know you've been watching all afternoon some unbelievable moves that have been made in your area of the racetrack.
3: You know, Bob, all the years I have been in this particular turn, you kind of got used to them going through here in certain areas on the track. They are using at least a third of the track today, and they're driving down below the white line. Remember last year's controversy? Better forget it, because they're about a half of them below that white line. We're also watching Rick Mears. Rick has been all over this turn up here. He has been driving at times with all four wheels above the white line. The last couple of times around, he nudged the left side down inside the white line. He can't find a groove up here, and I think that's part of his problem right now.
1: All right, Emerson Fittipaldi continues to lap traffic, doing an unbelievable job. The number 41 car of John Andretti is in eighth position, doing a great job for the Porsche team. Sally Larvik is in the Porsche pits.
4: Right now, Derek Walker is checking the telemetry system, and that's how they've been figuring out how the engine has been working. And even though John is in eighth position and Teo is in 14th position, the cars are working very well, Derek.
5: Well, we're fighting our way through the traffic. It's, it's going to be a long day.
4: I understand, though, that the telemetry system shows that the engine is doing well, which is something you were concerned with.
5: No problems with the engine at all. It's just a handling problem.
4: Okay, Derek, we'll let you get back to work. A rather busy Derek Walker. Somebody told me in the Porsche pit that the way the engine is running now, they could do 1,000 miles without any problem at all, Bob.
1: All right, and we might also inform you that A.J. Foyt has gone a lap down. There are now only five cars on the lead lap, and Johnny, it's an M.O. day to this point. Is anything going to be able to derail this M.O. Express?
6: Well, it certainly doesn't look like it. I'm telling you, M.O. has the car working very well. He can go anywhere, do anything. He just comes to traffic, waits till he gets a break, drives through, and leaves. So Emerson Fittipaldi certainly has it going his way. I thought there might be some concern on the Penske crew that the problem with Sullivan's car might not have been a tire, might have been something else, and they would look for it on their cars. But no problem with Emerson Fittipaldi today. He's flying.
1: Allanser Jr. was in just a few moments ago. Brian, a routine pit stop, or is there a problem there?
2: Well, not necessarily a routine pit stop. He's in a little earlier than he wanted to be because he had badly blistered tires. We told you they made a wing adjustment on the front wing to maybe correct a handling problem. He has one, and he badly blistered his tires. That's why he came in early.
1: All right, so Al Unser Jr. now finds himself running back in the fifth position, about 37 seconds behind the leader.
7: Bob, we may have a record here. We've had drivers completely dominate this event. We had Ralph DePalmer in 1912 take over the lead on the third lap and break down on the 199th and not win. We had Billy Arnold take over on the third lap in 1930 and lead the final 198 laps to win. However, a driver taking the lead at the start and not giving up the lead at all, Emerson Fittipaldi has now stayed in front for all 91 laps. We can't remember that ever having happened before.
1: A.J. Foyt is in the pits. It doesn't look good for win number five for A.J. here this year. He is coming in now for what appears to be a routine pit stop. Tires off the car and the fuel going in. Johnny?
6: It appears that it's a routine stop. Emerson Fittipaldi is now coming into the pits. So it's time for these guys to start making their stops. And A.J. is away. No problems.
1: And Brian Hammonds is in the Emerson Fittipaldi pit.
2: Fittipaldi is in, stops the car on the mark. This will be a four-tire change. The last time under yellow, he did not change the tires. Full load of fuel. This is the first time that your leader has had to pit under green conditions. The fuel's still going in. Everything seems to be ready. Bobby Rahal, meanwhile, pulls in the pits. Fittipaldi is now pushed out. The work continues on Bobby Rahal. It's a four-tire change and a full load of fuel. Work completing on that. Rahal keeping the engine rev. He's off the jacks, and Bobby Rahal is back out on the track.
1: And I believe that is going to put Michael Andretti in the lead if he should come down. But no, he apparently. Larry Henry in turn three.
3: Michael Andretti, we're seeing smoke from the rear of Michael Andretti's car. He's slowing down, was getting ready to head to the pits, but there is smoke coming off the back end of Michael Andretti's car. Mario's engine's already expired for the day.
1: It appears to be a serious problem for Michael Andretti. Mario has already dropped out of the race. Let's go to Sally Larvik.
4: And the Newman Haas team once again is shaking their heads as Michael comes into the pits. They're waiting for him now. They're waving to him as he slowly works his way down into the pits. They have four tires ready. The fueler is out waiting for Michael. Michael comes in. They've got the car up on the jacks, changing the tires. They've got a fire coming out of the rear of his car, trying to get a better look. It's still burning. They've thrown water on it. The fire is apparently out. It's burning again. No, it's reignited itself. What they're doing now is working on the back of the car where the fire was coming from. Apparently the fire is out now.
1: Johnny, that appears to be a fire in the brake area, or?
6: Yes, that's the right rear. I think the right rear CV joint has given up and the grease has caught fire. And that's it looks like it's a terminal situation for Michael.
1: And another member of the Penske crew comes in. That's Rick Mears making a routine pit stop. And let's go to Sally Larvik once again.
4: The problem is apparently that Michael has no rear brake, and that's what caused the fire also. Michael is shaking his head in the cockpit. The car is down. They're taking it off the jacks. Apparently the day is over for Michael Andretti.
1: So a tough break for the entire Andretti family. Now we only have one Andretti still running. That is John Andretti, and he is currently shown in 10th position. So both Mario and Michael appear to be out of the race.
7: And, Bob, we finally had a change in leader for a lap and maybe two laps. We had Ari Leyendijk take over the lead. We were looking for Michael Andretti to take the lead because of the fact that Emo and Rahal came in together. Michael would have led if he had come around one more lap, but then he had the problem, and so Ari Leyendijk went to the lead, but now Emo's back in front.
1: And this is the first time that Ari Leyendijk has ever led an Indianapolis 500. Back at the Indianapolis Motor Speedway, where we are nearing the halfway mark of the 74th running of the 500-mile race. There are four cars on the lead lap. Emerson Fittipaldi is well out ahead of Al Unser Jr. Third place is Bobby Rahal, and in fourth position is Ari Leyendijk. Then a lap down in fifth spot is A.J. Foyt. So we've had our third series of pit stops now in the most recent past. Michael Andretti's car continues to sit on pit road. Is there a possibility he could get this fixed and back in the race?
6: Well, yes. He's lost a great deal of time and laps, obviously. But they've got to, they're going to change the right rear corner on that car virtually to get him back into the race. And it's going to take a long time, and it really will take them out of any contention.
1: So Michael Andretti out of competition earlier this afternoon. Mario Andretti also dropped out with an engine problem. Two crashes so far in this race. Danny Sullivan and Pancho Carter both are okay. Let's go to Bob Forbes with an update on the Dick Simon team and how they're doing today.
8: Well, of course, everybody's familiar with Dick Simon. He drove here for a number of years. Now he has his own team, and Scott Brayton is his driver. How's it going, Dick?
9: Well, Scotty's doing much better now. We had a little bit of an ill-handling car at first. One of the right rear tires grew quite a bit, caused the car to get loose, so he was having a heck of a time. We put a different set of tires on, and it's working much better now. In addition to that, we made some adjustments to the car, which allows the tire not to grow that fast. So hopefully we can make up the ground we lost there, but Scotty feels a lot better now. Also, Tara Pomroth, our other driver, is doing very well.
8: Thanks a lot, Dick.
1: And so that's the situation with the Dick Simon team. A.J. Foyt is battling with Rick Mears on the racetrack. Now, remember, both of these guys are a lap down, but still they are battling for that fifth position. And Gary Lee, are they past you? Gary Lee, are you there in turn two?
10: Yes, we are.
1: Coming to turn three then, Larry.
3: A.J. Foyt is still in front of Rick Mears. They were almost side by side on the last lap, but Mears' car handling just a little bit better than it has earlier in the race, and what a battle there. A four-time winner and a three-time winner. Right now they're not at the front, but they're still doing a lot of racing out here on the track.
1: All right, and another battle going on in the racetrack is for second position as Al Unser Jr. is trying to hold off Bobby Rahal. And again, Larry, they're in front of you.
3: They sure are. Al Unser Jr. has been trying to stay in front of his teammate Bobby Rahal, but Rahal goes down low, moves in a little bit in the short chute as he heads to four. He might tuck it down underneath Bob Leamy.
11: Bobby Rahal coming right now, trying to get just underneath little Al. He's got him just as they head past the pit entrance. Going into second place, Bobby Rahal.
1: They cross the line almost side by side. Rahal, I believe, is going to get him as they go into one.
3: Yeah, he moves very slowly by him with relative ease and now stretches it out as they go to number two, Gary Lee.
8: Yeah, we see a gap about 50 yards between second and third, but they're a long way behind Emerson Fittipaldi. What a drive Ammo is having this afternoon.
1: Indeed, Emerson Fittipaldi well out in front of this race, but we have seen some great battling going on behind him as several cars try to maneuver for position, and one of those doing an extremely good job here this afternoon is currently showed in ninth position. That would be Eddie Cheever, the rookie from the Formula One ranks. And Gary Lee, you talked about him when we came to you, first of all, in our broadcast, and you have to be very impressed with the moves and the run that Eddie Cheever is having here today.
8: Bob, we've been watching Eddie lap after lap. He is very, very consistent through the corner, and despite the fact that he has 130 Formula One starts, the only American campaigning in Formula One the past decade, he came here realizing this was a learning experience. He talked to the guys that have raced the road courses before. He is learning. And as Johnny Rutherford will tell you, he can learn something new every day here and lap after lap in the race. He's doing just that, a very consistent ride. And Chip Ganassi, a former driver at Turner, has to be very happy with the progress of this youngster in car 25.
1: And as I said, he is currently in ninth position. Now let's go to Ron Carroll.
12: And we have Chip Ganassi alongside of his car owner. And how's Eddie Cheever doing? Our fastest rookie.
13: He's doing a good job, Ron. We moved up. We're up in the top 10 now. We got a bad set of tires on the car, but other than that, we're right on target, right where we want to be.
12: And you had him in a minute or two ago.
13: Yeah, we had him in. It was an opportunity to come in, and we were out of fuel, basically. We had to pit under the green. It was a good, clean stop. The guys are doing a super job in the pits.
12: Are you going to bring him in to change those tires then if they're bad?
13: Well, if we get a yellow, we're going to get a new, slap another set of tires on him. We got a bad set. So if we get the opportunity, we will. If it stays green, we're going to have to leave him out there.
12: Chip, good luck.
13: Thank you.
1: All right, and here is the 100-lap rundown. This is the way they were running at the halfway point. Emerson Fittipaldi, number one, first. Second place, Al Unser Jr., five. Third place, 18, Bobby Rahal. Fourth place, 30, Ari Leyendijk. Fifth place, 14, A.J. Foyt. Sixth place, number two, Rick Mears. Seventh place, 41, John Andretti. Eighth position, 25, Eddie Cheever. Ninth position, 22, Scott Brayton. Tenth position, number 11, Kevin Kogan. 11th position, number four, Teo Fabi. 12th position, number 70, Didier Tays. 13th position, 86, Dominic Dobson. 14th spot, number 23, Terrell Pomroth. 15th, number 28, Scott Goodyear. 16th spot, number 81, Billy Vukovich Jr. 17th spot, number 12, Randy Lewis. 18th position, number 40, That would be Allenser Sr. 19th position, number 39, Dean Hall. 20th position, number 15, Jim Crawford. 21st, number 3, Michael Andretti. 22nd spot, number 21, Jeff Brabham. 23rd spot, number 20, Roberto Guerrero. And 24th, 93, John Paul Jr. 25th position, 56, Dominic Dobson. 26th position, number 16, Tony Bettenhausen. 27th position, number 6, Mario Andretti. 28th spot, number 19, Raul Boisel. 29th is number 29, Pancho Carter. Number 30 in 30th position is number 9, Tom Sneva. 31st spot, number 51, Gary Bettenhausen. 32nd, number 7, Danny Sullivan, who crashed. And 33rd spot, belonging to the number 97 car of Stan Fox. He was the first out of the race. Welcome back to the Indianapolis Motor Speedway. We're 110 laps into the 74th 500-mile race, and Emerson Fittipaldi has a 16-second lead on Bobby Rahal. Third is Ari Lyondike. Fourth is Allenser Jr. Those four cars on the lead lap. Michael Andretti continues to sit on pit road. Here's Sally Larvik with an update.
4: Bob, I am with Ed Nathman, who is the team manager for the Andretti's cars. And Ed, what's the situation so far? Are you going to be able to get Michael back on the track? He's been there an awful long time.
10: Yeah, he'll get it back out. It'll be about five more laps.
4: What happened?
10: The right rear bearing apparently seized up, and the upright broke.
4: Hey, but you think you can get it fixed?
10: I couldn't hear you.
4: You think you can get it fixed? You think you can get it fixed with any
10: problem? Oh, yeah. It's nearly fixed now. They're just bleeding the brakes to be out again about two, three laps.
4: I heard you wave. Michael Andretti was waving at his crew members. He looks very frustrated. You've been talking to him. How does he feel about the situation?
10: Oh, yeah, he's quite frustrated.
4: Anybody would be in that situation. Thank you, Ed. Bob?
1: That's the update on Michael Andretti. We'll wait for him to go back into the race in a few laps. However, he is several laps down. The 74th running of the 500-mile race has had some interesting moments. Of course, we have only had two crashes, as we have mentioned. Danny Sullivan crashed on lap 20, was not injured. Pancho Carter hit the wall in turn 4 on lap 62 and was not injured. But Larry Henry in turn number 3 reports that Emerson Fittipaldi is using every bit of the racetrack.
3: He definitely is, Bob, and here he has a half a lap lead. Moments ago, he went three wide on the back straightaway and again almost got the left side down into the grass. When you have a sizable lead, you pick and choose where you want to go. Emo is just keeping his foot down to the floor and going wherever he wants to and taking some chances I wouldn't take if I was leading by that wide a margin. Also, Allenser Jr. is falling farther and farther and farther off the pace right now. Whether there's some handling problems or what, we don't know, but he is really falling farther back into the pack.
1: Well, let's find out. He is in fourth position now, 31 seconds behind the leader, Fittipaldi. Brian Hammonds can update us.
2: The reason little Al is backpedaling is this. We told you he had to pit earlier than most other cars did because of a blistering problem with his tires. He still has the balance problem. The tires are still blistering. In fact, the crew is now starting to lay out another set of tires for Allenser Jr., so he will be pitting shortly to try to correct that problem.
1: All right, we'll watch for that in a few laps. Meanwhile, another rookie who is doing very good in the race is running in 14th position. That would be Scott Goodyear. And Jim Crawford is also doing very well. He's in 18th position. Let's check on his progress with Ron Carroll.
12: We're with Mark Scott in Jim Crawford's pit. Mark, after a little bit of a problem earlier this month, how's he doing here today?
14: Well, he's getting to grips with the handling of the car right now. The car is very loose, and we've just pit stop by pit stop trying to build a push into it. Once we can get the thing to push, we expect the speeds to climb a little. Other than that, we're just trying to stay in the race till the end and just try and pick up some positions that way.
12: All right, thank you very much. Brian Hammonds.
2: Allenser Jr. is now in the pits. The crew goes to work. They're going to put two, three, it's a three-tire change. Both right side tires in the left rear. It's a three-tire change for Al Jr. A full load of fuel. Al's still waiting for the go-ahead. The fuel hose is out off the jacks, and little Al is back out still trying to solve that balance problem he's had.
1: And trailing him by just a few car lengths, Michael Andretti, as the problem in the bearing of the right rear of that car has been corrected, and Michael Andretti goes back into the competition. Pole sitter Emerson Fittipaldi earlier this month received a beautiful StarCraft Chevrolet van valued at over $30,000 and a check for $5,000 from the StarCraft Corporation. StarCraft is a leading manufacturer of aluminum and fiberglass pleasure boats, recreational vehicles, and custom vans. It remains much the same here at the Indianapolis Motor Speedway with Emerson Fittipaldi. He has led all but one lap, and that was led by Ari Lyondike, and the scenario continues, Johnny.
6: Well, it really does. You know, it's going to be hard to beat him if he keeps going at that pace. There's no one out there that can match it, and everyone that tries falls back when they after they've done it for a little while. So Emerson's got it going for him. The question now is, can he do it all day and make it work? Yeah,
1: like and that. We will answer that question in about 75, now about 85 more laps. Larry Henry has a comment in turn three. We'll hold that for the moment, however, as Emerson Fittipaldi, the leader, is coming in for a pit stop. Brian Hammonds will report.
2: Fittipaldi being waved in by his crew. He stops on the mark. The crew goes to work, and there's blisters on the right rear tire that's being removed from his car is blistered badly. Emerson Fittipaldi might be suffering the same type of problem that Allinger Jr. has. Nevertheless, it's a four-tire change, a full load of fuel. Fittipaldi still sitting in the pits. It's off with Jackson. Away he goes, but remember, he might have a blistering problem.
1: All right, so we'll watch for that as the laps go by. And Johnny Rutherford, what about that blister problem?
6: Well, that can be very aggravating because that when a tire starts blistering like that, you start losing traction with it. The last time I recall that was in 1974 when I was leading the race and had the battle with A.J. Foyt. We actually blistered a couple of our tires during stops. It can, if the tire is right and the car is right, you can run the thing, and when it blisters, it just gets a little bit loose and you have no problems. So it's a situation where they have to watch it very closely. When it starts getting that feel again, Emerson's got to get on the radio, call them and say, hey, guys, I'm coming in. I need some fresh tires.
1: And because of Fittipaldi's pit stop, Bobby Rahal now leads at Indy. Bob Jenkins back at the Indianapolis Motor Speedway with the 500-mile race, 121 laps old. Now, pit stops are being made here. We've already had Emerson Fittipaldi in. Michael Andretti, of course, was in for a long time. He's back out there. Bobby Rahal has pitted. Allinger Jr. has pitted. We are waiting for Ari Leyendijk to pit. He is the leader at the moment, and here he comes. Ari Leyendijk rolling down pit road, and he is making his pit stop now. And we'll see how this pit stop goes from Ari Leyendijk. He slides to a stop, and the crew goes to work on the car. All four tires, of course, being changed. The fuel going into the car. Smooth pit stop so far by the Doug Shearson team as they prepare to shove him off. Ari Leyendijk waiting patiently for the car to be refueled. There it is, and Ari lights up the tires and flying out of the pit area.
6: It didn't appear they had to make any changes, so Ari must be working to his satisfaction because they didn't go to the nose and give it any wing or do any of the adjustments that we've seen on a lot of the other cars.
1: Let's go to Brian Hammonds, who's with Barry Green.
2: All right, we are with Barry Green, the team manager for Bobby Rahal, and Little Al and Emerson Fittipaldi are having terrible blistering problems. Are you?
9: Well, we blistered one, but we're messing with the car. We get it right one run, then wrong the next. But right now, he's very happy. We're juggling tires around. Goodyear doing a great job keeping up with us.
2: All right, Barry Green. Now let's go to Bob Forbes.
15: Okay, I'm walking behind Rocky Moran, who just dropped out of the race, and in front of him is Billy Vukovic. We'll see if we can do a double teamer here. Rocky, what happened?
16: We lost the motor, burned the piston down.
15: How was the car running out there?
16: We weren't really happy with it. The car was loose, and I was just kind of hanging on. The track changed on us, and we just weren't operating the way we had hoped to.
15: You'll be back next year?
16: Oh, you're darn right.
15: Okay, thanks, Rocky. Right. Let's go over here to Billy Vukovic. Here's Billy right now. Billy, it seemed as though you were running okay. This is your third race. You finished 12th last year. Every time I looked up when you came in, it looked as if things were going okay. What happened?
17: The scavenge line on the turbo broke, and it started bailing out a bunch of oil.
15: How was the car running? Was it running okay until that point?
17: Well, it pushed real bad at the start, and then we come in and made a couple changes, and then we got it faster, and one of those things.
15: Well, tough luck. See you next year.
17: Yeah, I hope so.
15: Okay, Billy.
17: Thanks.
15: Thank you.
1: Billy Vukovic the third and Rocky Moran both out of this year's 500-mile race. Now, Rick Mears is back on the lead lap in fifth position. He had been lapped by his teammate Emerson Fittipaldi, but just moments ago he got back on the lead lap. And Johnny Rutherford, it doesn't appear to me as if Emma was running quite as strong as he was earlier.
6: Well, probably not, but it's interesting to note that the pit stops have suddenly gotten staggered. Everybody's gotten out of sync. They had to make pit stops to change blistered tires, or it caught a yellow at the right time, and so everybody is coming in at staggered times rather than mass hysteria in the pits when the yellow comes on or when something happens. So it bears watching to see who's going to be able to make the best call and get them set up to where they'll be right at the end of the race.
1: So with four cars now on the lead lap, it is Emerson Fittipaldi, Bobby Rahal, Ari Leyendijk, and Rick Mears shown in that lead lap. And the lap is 125. We've got 75 more laps to go in the 74th running of the 500-mile race. Emerson Fittipaldi, meanwhile, tries once again to put Rick Mears down a lap. We'll be watching for that situation. But for the moment, Rick stays on the lead lap.
7: Bob, we've got plenty of diversification in engines here. We've got six different types of engines, and let's have a look at how they're doing. Unfortunately, Buicks, there are five cars in the race out of 11. Buicks are no longer running. Three of the 10 Elmore Chevy Indy V8s are no longer running. We've lost one Judd engine. That was Raul Bosell, but we still have Jeff Brabham and Scott Goodyear. There are five Cosworths. They're all running. Two Porsches, they are both running. Two Alfa Romeos, they are both running. And at one time, as far as chassis were concerned, March ruled the roost. Today, there are only four Marches in the race, and all four are running, the two Alfas and the two Porsches.
1: Well, Rick Mears was on the lead lap for a while, but now he goes a lap down. And so still, only four cars are on the lead lap, and a car moving very slowly through the north end. Who is that, Bob Lamy, up there?
11: Palmrath in car 23, Terrell Palmrath slowed on the backstretch and he limped into the pits. He is in his pit area right now.
1: And he did make it safely, so there will be no yellow because of this. Let's talk to Gary Lee in turn number two. I guess the real problem, Palmrath's problem, may have started over in your area.
8: We think indeed it did develop over here because as he went very slowly into two, we saw him move side by side like he was trying to slosh some fuel around as though he was running out. Then it appeared that some piece of metal came flying off the car. He went very slowly down the backstretch, so it was something mechanical with car 23.
1: So Terrell Palmrath did make it to his pit at the north end of the racetrack.
6: I was watching there, and it didn't appear that the right rear looked right. I don't know if, you know, maybe it was just the wheel nut was loose and it was flopping a bit. He's going by us back out onto the track as he exits the pit. So evidently they've got the thing fixed, and maybe he was just out of fuel.
1: It's a beautiful Hoosier day here in central Indiana. The 74th running of the 500-mile race now with less than 75 laps to go. Overhead, the Goodyear blimp circles the Indianapolis Motor Speedway, and the 400 or so thousand fans that have gathered here in the beautiful Hoosier sunshine are settling back and waiting now to see what will happen for the remainder of the race. For the most part, it's been all Emerson Fittipaldi, the defending champion of this event. He has led all but about two laps. Let's go quickly for a report on Terrell Palmrath to Bob Forbes.
15: Yeah, I'm trying to get a hold of Dick Simon. Dick, we'll try to get Dick Simon, who's going here right just a moment. What happened about Terrell Palmrath in this stop there?
9: His right rear tire broke, and fortunately it didn't put him in the wall. He came in, we got it off, put another one on.
15: Okay, thank you, Dick. Appreciate it. Brian Hammonds for a quick comment.
2: Well, pit crews are frantic letting air out of their tires because the Goodyear engineers are saying that's the reason for the blistering. There's too much air pressure. So Emerson Fittipaldi let the air out of a bunch of his, and now the Allenzer Jr.'s crew is letting the air, a little bit of air, out of their tires, hoping to cure their blistering problem that way.
1: Ryan Hammonds reporting from the south end of pit road here at the Indianapolis. Back at the Indianapolis Motor Speedway in the 500-mile race led by Emerson Fittipaldi, here is the 125-lap rundown. The leader, number one, Emerson Fittipaldi. Second place, number 18, Bobby Rahal. Third place, number 30, Ari Leyendijk. Fourth place, number 5, Allenzer Jr. Fifth position, number 2, Rick Mears. Sixth, number 14, A.J. Foyt. Seventh, number 4, Teo Fabi. Eighth place, number 11, Kevin Kogan. Ninth place, number 22, Scotty Brayton. 10th place, number 41, John Andretti. 11th spot, number 25, Eddie Cheever. Running 12th, number 28, Scott Goodyear. 13th position, number 70, Didier Tays. 14th spot, number 86, Dominic Dobson. 15th is number 23, Terrell Palmrath. 16th, number 12, Randy Lewis. 17th position, number 40, Allenzer Sr. 18th position, car number 20, Roberto Guerrero. 19th spot, number 15, Jim Crawford. 20th position, number 39, Dean Hall. 21st position, number 93, John Paul Jr. as the winner pits. Let's go to Brian Hammonds. We'll finish the rundown in a moment.
2: Fittipaldi's in for the end of the pits, and again, he has blisters on the right rear tire. The right rear, again, badly blistered. It'll be a four-tire change. Another full load of fuel for Emerson Fittipaldi, his second pit stop under green. He's off the jacks. Four new tires, a full load of fuel, and Emerson Fittipaldi is on his way. Now let's go to Bob Forbes.
1: Waiting on a report from Bob Forbes at the north end of the pit area.
18: chains just broke off. So it seems like with this car, we everything seems to be breaking on it. You know, it's obviously nothing to do with the team at all. I mean, it seems like Marsh haven't done that great a job with this car because everything just keeps falling to pieces.
15: Looks like it was probably a tough day for you. Maybe things will be better next year, Roberto.
18: Oh, for sure. You know, next year we'll hopefully be running up front too.
15: Okay, we'll see you then.
18: Okay, thank you.
1: Roberto Guerrero out of this year's 500-mile race. Finishing the rundown now at the end of 125 laps, running 22nd was car number 3, Michael Andretti. He was in the pits at that time. 23rd position, number 21, Jeff Brabham. 24th position, number 81, Billy Vukovich III. 25th, number 56, Rocky Moran. 26th, number 16, Tony Bettenhausen. 27th, number 6, Mario Andretti. 28th spot, number 19, Raul Boisel. 29th position is car number 29, Pancho Carter, who crashed. 30th position, number 9, Tom Sneva. 31st, number 51, Gary Bettenhausen. And 32nd position belonging to number 7, that, of course, Danny Sullivan, who crashed. And the last spot, the first car to drop out of the race, number 97, that was Stan Fox. Johnny, let's talk about this tire situation that seems to be plaguing at least Emo, but a few others also.
6: Well, it's a situation where the engineers told us early in the month they wanted us to put a little more tire pressure in the tires, and it would make the car work a little better. Well, for qualifying, that does seem to make it work a little better. But during the race, where you have the sunshine today, a little ambient air temperature up, the tires don't like that sliding on the racetrack like you want them to do maybe for qualifying. So what you have to do is take a little air pressure down and get them to grip better. When they grip the track, the temperature goes down, oddly enough, because they're not sliding and creating that temperature. So I think that's what we're seeing, is the guys are literally sliding the cars through the turns a little bit sideways, which generates heat, which kills the tire and makes it blister.
1: So we'll continue to wait and see if Emerson Fittipaldi continues to have problems with his blistered tires. Let's go to Larry Henry in turn 3.
3: Well, I've been watching Emerson Fittipaldi and also Michael Andretti. Remember, Michael was in the pit for quite a while. They worked on his car. Michael's getting ready to pass Emo coming down the back straightaway. Michael has just passed Emerson Fittipaldi several laps down, but Michael's car now is working better than Emerson Fittipaldi. Emo's car not up to 100% right now, and you can really tell it.
1: So don't go away, folks. This thing isn't over yet. Tony Bettenhausen is down in the pits with Sally Larvey.
4: Very frustrated and disappointed, Tony Bettenhausen. The team tried, and we watched their efforts to get the car back on the track, but it just wasn't your day, Tony.
19: No, car got real loose early, and we're fighting a loose condition, and I backed up, lost about 10 spots, and then all of a sudden we apparently have lost an alternator in the car, and it kept... Initially, we lost the battery, and the thing went dead, and we had to be towed in, and we fixed that, went back out, and now something else has happened. So we lost so much time, I think we have to call it a day.
4: Real frustrating time when it started out to be a great month for you.
19: It is, but, we're still happy. Our sponsor, Amex, made it possible for us to even be here, and, we'll be back next year with a new race car, and we'll be back up front.
4: Okay, thank you, Tony. Bob?
1: All right, thank you, Sally. Another tough year for Tony Bettenhausen. So Emerson Fittipaldi, with that pit stop, we believe that Bobby Rahal now is the leader of this 500-mile race. He is shown, and the yellow light has been turned on. Anybody around the track see the reason for the yellow? It could be just a piece of debris on the racetrack, or perhaps the track crew wants to come out and check for some oil. Jerry Baker, one.
3: We've just had a spin right in front of us here, and unfortunately it just went away from me. The crowd came up in unison. Somebody. There are tire tracks from my left 100 yards all the way down to number 1, and I can't see the number at this angle. He got it right down. He got it right down on the grass. It's John Andretti. He got it right down the left side on the grass. And we've been watching this. Larry Henry has talked about it in 3. These guys have used every inch of this racetrack. I don't want to swear to it. I think he looped it right in front of us, went right up against the outside wall, and didn't touch anything. Marvelous job of driving by John Andretti. Can you see it over in the number 2? You may have a better view of it than I do.
8: Well, as a matter of fact, we can see, and John is in the car and apparently waiting on some emergency equipment right now.
1: All right, and meanwhile, pit activity. Let's go to Brian Hammonds.
2: Bobby Rahal is in and is out again. Here comes A.J. Foyt right in front of him. Ari Leyendijk locks up the brakes and hit his mark. Leyendijk will go for a three-tire change, make that a four-tire change. A.J. Foyt, same thing, full loads of fuel. I did make notice that there were no blisters on Bobby Rahal's tires. The tires look good coming off of Ari Leyendijk's car. Leyendijk is down and away. A.J. Foyt is down and away.
1: So we are yellow because of a spin up in turn number one. Johnny?
6: Watching it on the monitor, I can see the right rear is askew. So maybe he had a suspension part break in the right rear or a CB joint give up and caused that car to go out of control. The right rear we can see there is just not where it should be.
1: So Michael, or rather John Andretti, is the cause of our fourth caution period of the afternoon. And we'll be back with more from the Indianapolis Motor Speedway under caution. We are under caution here at the Indianapolis Motor Speedway for the fourth time because of an incident down in turn number one involving John Andretti. Let's catch up on what's been happening in the pit area. First to Sally Larvik.
4: Well, Bob, the Porsche team is still trying to figure out what happened. They think that there was some oversteer and the car just, John just lost it and made contact with the wall. However, he unplugged his radio, so they haven't been able to make contact with him. They do know, however, that he is okay.
1: All right, thank you very much. And for a recap on what happened down there in turn number one, let's go to Jerry Baker.
3: John Andretti in his third race here at the 500 did a marvelous job of keeping his machine, that number 41 Foster's Quaker State March Porsche 90P, off the wall. And the crowd gave him a big round of applause. They didn't waste a lot of time getting him out of the automobile. And Johnny Rutherford's call was right on the numbers because the right rear wheel was askew. And they got John out of the car, walked him down to the ambulance. He didn't appear to be a whole lot worse for the wear. They'll take him now to the ambulance so his wife Nancy can know that he is in good shape at this moment but out of this year's 500.
1: All right, now let's go back down to the pit area. And Bob Forbes with a report on Scott Goodyear's afternoon.
15: Yes, his wife just informed us that he's running 12th right now, another rookie, and I'm standing here with Mike Shirley, the engineer. How's the car operating out there for Scott so far?
20: It's running quite well. The tires are the main concern, and we did try a different stagger on the third set.
15: Are you getting any blister in your tires?
20: No, we're not getting any blistering. The temperature is a little bit on the high side, about a couple of pounds up. So we are actually bleeding air out of the tires at the moment. We've gone down about a pound all the way around.
15: So as of right now, everything appears to be A-okay with your crew
20: I would say we're pretty happy with Scott and the car at the moment.
15: Thank you, Mike.
20: Okay, thank
1: you. All right, that's the situation with Scott Goodyear, and we have completed now 145 laps of this race, and we are still under caution. However, we get the indication from turn number three that the lights on the pace car are off, and that means we will be going back to racing here in just a moment. The leader is Bobby Rahal in car number 18. Second place is Emerson Fittipaldi. Second place is Ari Leyendijk. Third place is Emerson Fittipaldi. And fourth is number five, Al Unser Jr. Let's see how things shake up as the cars move through the north end of the racetrack, with the pace car now accelerating in turn number four and moving on to pit road. And the green flag is about to come out once again and restarting the 1990 Indianapolis 500. The green flag waves. Here we go. Bobby Rahal goes down into turn number one. Let's see if we have any battle shaping up on the racetrack. Actually, the first three or four cars are pretty well spread out with several cars between themselves and the next one in the serial scoring. So no battles at the moment, but Bobby Rahal is now showing the way here in the Indianapolis 500. Let's follow Bobby Rahal around and see how the car is working. He heads for turn three in Larry Henry.
3: Well, the last time Bobby Rahal led this race was 1986. He won the race. Right now, a sizable advantage on Ari Leyendijk, who has a couple of cars to pass, and then Emerson Fittipaldi back in deep traffic, and Al Unser Jr. even in deeper traffic, trying to get through two or three cars in the back of the field.
11: Ari Leyendijk is coming through four. He's trying to get around Didier Tays to make a move, but has no luck at this point.
1: I have a feeling the battle that's going to be shaping up here in the next few laps will be for second position, as Emo is picking off cars one by one as they go around the racetrack, and he now only has one car separating himself from second place Ari Leyendijk. So we'll watch the movement of Emerson Fittipaldi and see if he can close in on Ari Leyendijk. Meanwhile, Bobby Rahal continues to have the advantage here at the 500-mile race. Ari Leyendijk maintaining second position now in that number 30 Domino's Pizza Hot One. Here comes Bobby Rahal down the straightaway, clicking off another lap. He has a rather sizable advantage now on Ari Leyendijk as Leyendijk goes across the line. And here comes Emerson Fittipaldi. He's got two cars now between himself and Ari and picks off one, Eddie Cheever.
6: And you remember, we did get the report, Bob, that on Ray Hall's pit stops, his tires did not appear to be blistered. So that may be the thing that'll be in his favor now that he has the lead. He can go out and run his own pace, take care of the car, and maybe that'll put him in good stead at the end.
1: It could be in very much the whole story of the race. If Fittipaldi continues to have this blistering problem on his tires, Ray Hall has had none so far this afternoon, and Ray Hall, because of that, could be in a position to win his second Indianapolis 500-mile race. He was the winner in 1986. Leyendijk passing by, and now Fittipaldi with no cars between himself and Ari Leyendijk as he continues to close in. He still has, maybe 30 car lengths between himself and Ari Leyendijk, but it appears as if Emerson Fittipaldi will be moving in closely on Ari Leyendijk here in just a few moments. Donald Davidson, have you been watching recently?
7: Oh, I was just looking at some of the people that are running that we haven't mentioned too much today because of the fact that so much is going on up at the front. But Teo Fabi looks like he's going to have his best finish ever because he's been here four times and 24th position with 104 laps, I think, was the best that he ever finished. That was back in 1984. And he's already gone 145 laps and quicking them off like clockwork. And in a few moments, maybe, as we see Jeff Brabham is continuing to lap, we will be able to give you a couple more final finishing positions. In fact, let me just check on that for those statisticians out there that like to have the complete running order. We try to give you the box score from the bottom up and build it as the race goes.
1: Well, the Indianapolis Motor Speedway Radio Network broadcast of the 47th running of the 74th running of the Indianapolis 500 being brought to you by Goodyear, makers of the tires that have won the Indianapolis 500 for the last 18 consecutive years, and they'll do it this year also. And by Pennzoil Motor Oil. Conquer friction with the world-class protection of Pennzoil Motor Oil. Bobby Rahal continuing to lead, and Ari Leyendijk maintaining that second position over Emerson Fittipaldi. The car that appears to be on the move at the moment is Al Unser Jr. He is still on the lead lap, shown in fourth position, and he has been clicking off cars recently, and so he may be a factor in this thing before it's all over.
6: Well, he well could be. You know, little Al is knows how to do it. He was on his way last year and had the unfortunate incident in turn three with Emo. So I'm sure he remembers that, and he wants to put the car in the same spot and maybe not make the mistake again.
1: This has been a very competitive race. Yes, Emo has led most of the time, and we see Emo maybe making another pit stop indeed. Fittipaldi comes to the pits again. Brian Hammonds will report.
2: Much earlier than expected. They were expecting him on lap 163, but Fittipaldi dives into the pits, and his tires are blistered again. It'll be a four-tire change, a full load of fuel, and his tires are in worse shape than anybody's I've seen today. A very bad blistering problem for Emerson Fittipaldi. All he can do is sit and wait as the crew continues to change the tire. The fuel still going in. He's waiting and waiting. Off the jacks and away goes Emerson Fittipaldi.
1: And a relatively slow pit stop, Johnny.
6: Yes, that will definitely hurt. If he has to keep doing that, he's going to put himself right out of contention. Ray Hall, on the other hand, they said is not blistering tires. Looks awfully strong at this point.
1: And so Bobby Rahal continues to lead at Indianapolis. Back at the Indianapolis Motor Speedway, where Bobby Rahal leads the 500, and Emerson Fittipaldi, because of his most recent pit stop, is a lap down. Let's go to Chuck Marlowe.
0: Prognosis. Yeah, John has suffered a small contusion, abrasion inside his left knee, but other than that, he's in good condition, should be released from here soon.
21: Made a comment to you as you were observing him. What did he say?
0: He said that he'd like to go back out and drive if they could fix his car this afternoon.
21: And you said?
0: Sure.
21: Okay. Thank you, Doctor. Very kindly. Bob?
1: The report on John Andretti, who was involved in the most recent crash in turn number one. Here's the 150 lap rundown. The leader, 18, Bobby Rahal. Second place, 30, Ari Leyendijk. Third place, number one, Emerson Fittipaldi. Fourth place, number five, Al Unser Jr. Fifth place, number two, Rick Mears. In sixth position is number 14, A.J. Foyt. Seventh position, number 22, Scott Brayton. Eighth is number four, Teo Fabi. Ninth, number 25, Eddie Cheever. 10th, number 11, Kevin Cogan. In 11th position, car number 70, Didier Tays. 12th spot, number 28, and that would be Scott Goodyear. 13th position, car number 23, Terrell Palmroth. 14th spot, Al Unser Sr., number 40. 15th position, car number 12, Randy Lewis. 16th position is car number 39, and that would be Dean Hall. Let's interrupt the scoring rundown to go talk with John Andretti, and here again is Chuck Marlowe.
21: All right, John, very quickly, what did happen? What can you remember?
5: Well, the car, the Foster's Quick State Porsche, was handling good, pretty decent on full tanks, but then as the tank went off, the car was going very loose, and I was driving it pretty high around the corners, and I had been flirting with the third and fourth turn walls, and I brushed the fourth turn wall when I came off, and you know, when you brush them going 200 and some mile an hour, it's gonna break something. So I did a little more than brushed it, you know, but we're okay, and I think the car is fine. But
21: John, you've been a good friend of ours. It's a harrowing experience for you, but a fine job of holding the car down.
5: Thanks a lot. I wish we could have brought it home for him.
21: Okay. John Andretti. Let's go to Brian Hammond.
12: Well, Allinger Jr. does not have his handling problem corrected yet, or at least his blistering problem. He just came in for a pit stop, changed four tires, got a full load of fuel, and his right rear tire was again badly blistered. So that problem continues to plague the front runners here at Indianapolis, Bob.
1: And again, he is a lap down. He's been passed by Bobby Rahal, the leader, and second place, Ari Leyendijk. Continuing the rundown, running 17th position is number 15, Jim Crawford. 18th is car number 93, John Paul Jr. 19th position, number 41, John Andretti. 20th spot, number 86, Dominic Dobson. 21st spot, number 3, Michael Andretti. 22nd spot is car number 20, Roberto Guerrero. 23rd, number 21, Jeff Brabham. 24th, car number 81, Billy Vukovich III. Running in 25th position, Rocky Moran, 56. He's already out of the race. 26th position went to number 16, Tony Bettenhausen. 27th position to the number 6 car of Mario Andretti. 28th position to the number 19 car of Raul Boisel. 29th position to car number 29, Pancho Carter. 30th position to the number 9 car of Tom Sneva. 31st to car number 51, that would be Gary Bettenhausen. 32nd position to car 7, Danny Sullivan. And the 33rd spot to Stan Fox in car number 97. Again, two crashes, actually three crashes here at the Speedway so far today. Danny Sullivan, Pancho Carter, and John Andretti. Everybody is okay. Bobby Rahal continues to lead. And as a matter of fact, Ari Leyendijk is beginning to close in on the leader, Bobby Rahal. Let's get a report from the pit area and Sally Larvik.
4: Well, you talk about the blistering problem. I just talked to Neil Nicolwright from Ari Leyendijk's team. He said they're not having blistering problems at all. The only problem they're having right now is the car pushing a little bit. And it's kind of interesting because as I walked down the pits, I asked some of the crew chiefs if they were having blistering problems, and the Andretti pit said they had some, but nothing significant, and some of the other teams said they had none at all. So apparently it's unique to just a few teams.
1: That apparently is a situation that has certainly plagued Emerson Fittipaldi here this afternoon, to the point of him being almost out of contention to win this event. You know, at the beginning of the season, so many people said after a survey among the media members that Bobby Rahal was going to win the PPG Championship this year. And by golly, he is showing his stuff here today. He's got the Chevy engine for the first time and really loving it. Right now, Emerson Fittipaldi is shown in third position, and he is one lap down to the field. Donald?
13: Bob, that lead is diminishing. Ari Leyendijk took a dive at Emerson Fittipaldi several laps ago, couldn't get by, fell back, made it all the way back and unlapped himself, and has been adding steadily to a lap plus the advantage over Emerson Fittipaldi. And it's the leading quintet who've broken away now, because we've got Rahal and Leyendijk in the lead lap. We have Fittipaldi, Allinson Jr., and Rick Mears are a lap down. Then A.J. Foyt in sixth place is three laps down. Scott Brayton in seventh is four laps down. So it looks that we've got five people really in contention, but Leyendijk is continuing to gather in the slack on Rahal.
1: Michael Andretti is headed for pit road once again. He has spent several laps in the pits getting a problem on the right rear of the car fixed. And now he comes in for apparently a routine pit stop. But certainly Michael Andretti's hopes of winning a 500 are gone today.
6: Yeah, that long pit stop, you just can't do that. You can't make one much over 15 seconds or 16 seconds, or you've you've had it. So it's it's going to be tough to overcome, obviously, and they're just trying to run to get the best finish they possibly can.
1: And now with 35 laps to go, we see Ari Leyendijk closing in on the leader, who is Bobby Rahal. So we could have a battle for the lead coming up here in just a few laps. At the moment, it is Bobby Rahal showing the way. They're in turn four, Bob Lamy.
11: They're coming just out of four, and it is Bobby Rahal with Leyendijk closing. There is two cars just in front. Leyendijk trying to go to the inside. At the moment, Rahal has the lead. They head down the main straightaway towards you, Bob.
1: And we understand that Ari Leyendijk is going to be making a pit stop in four laps, so we'll take this break and be back to see how things shake out. Back at the Indianapolis Motor Speedway, where we are 169 laps into the 500-mile race, and a new leader, Ari Leyendijk, has taken over the lead from Bobby Rahal. The pass occurred in turn number three. Larry?
3: It was a great pass by Ari Leyendijk. They came in almost side-by-side with traffic in front. They battled down the back straightaway. But Leyendijk went low and accelerated around Bobby Rahal like he was standing still. And then Leyendijk went out to about a 25-car length advantage. But remember, pit stops are coming up, and this one could be won on the next round of pit stops.
1: And Johnny Rutherford, it appears to me as if Bobby Rahal has a problem.
6: Well, it could be that he's had a tire go off. We've been hearing about the blistering all day. Maybe he's got one that's just starting to bubble underneath the surface, and that will set you off a little bit, make the car feel a little uncomfortable. So we'll have to see what they say on his pit stop.
1: We do expect a pit stop coming up here momentarily by both Ari Leyendijk, the leader of the race, and Bobby Rahal, who is running in second position. Ari Leyendijk right now is approaching the fourth corner, and let's see if he chooses to pit this time. No, he does not. He'll stay out at least one more time. Ari Leyendijk staying out there, but Bobby Rahal is coming in for a stop. Bobby Rahal, second place car, rolling down pit road on his way to his assigned pit area. And we'll watch the pit stop by Bobby Rahal. Here's Brian Hammonds.
2: Rahal hits his mark. Lap 171. Rahal is in. Four-tire change, a full load of fuel. Now, if my calculations are correct, it would be cutting it very close if this were to be Bobby Rahal's last pit stop. He may have to come in for a splash of fuel. He's still in. The hose goes away, and Rahal is away. And I don't see any blistering problems at all with Bobby Rahal's tires that were just taken off of his car, Bob.
1: What about it, Johnny? Can he go the rest of the distance now with 171 laps completed?
6: That's going to be close. He might can. That will be the telltale. If he can do it, I think he'll pull it off.
1: Well, now we're watching for Ari Leyendijk to see if he's going to come in for his pit stop. He is still out there moving off the second corner and down the backstretch. So Ari Leyendijk may be headed for his pit this time around. And we see the number four car of Teo Fabi being pushed to his pit area. And Fabi is out of the car, apparently out of the race. So now make both Porsches retiring from competition. John Andretti out earlier with a problem. And now Ari Leyendijk does indeed turn to the left and head for his pit. Sally Lark will be there to describe the pit stop by the current leader, Ari Leyendijk.
4: And the team anxiously awaits as Ari Leyendijk makes his way down the pits. He stops at the mark. They're going to put out fresh tires. The car is up on the jack, changing both tires now. Ari finished seventh here. That was the best finish he had in 1985. He hopes for a lot better this year, and it looks like he's going to get it too. He said all he needed is Chevy power, and that's what he's got this year. They're refueling the car. The car's down off the jack, and Ari Leyendijk is out.
1: We are seeing two drivers driving Chevy engines for the first time this year, running first and second in the race. Bobby Rahal got the Chevy this time, and Ari Leyendijk got the Chevy engine this year. And they're showing that, indeed, that appears to be the engine to have again this year.
6: It certainly does, Bob, because everybody that's had one certainly has a good day. And, that's incredible that they're driving the Chevys for the first time, and they're new teams with Chevys, and they've got it all worked out.
1: Let's go back down to the pits and Brian Hammonds with a report on Bobby Rahal.
2: Well, now back to the fuel question. We asked earlier if they could make it after pitting on lap 171. Maury Cranes, the owner of Bobby Rahal's car, says yes, they're done with pit stops today. They're out there to race to the checkered flag now.
1: All right. We'll See the checkered flag fall now in less than 30 laps, 27 more to go in the 74th running of the 500-mile race. One driver we haven't talked about very much this afternoon is running in seventh position, Scott Brayton from Coldwater, Michigan, and Bob Forbes is down in that area of the pit area.
15: Bobby just came in, and of course, Scott had a very excellent pit stop. He got four new tires. He was fueled up, and just after he left, his compatriot Taro Pomroth came in and he got a quick pit stop. So it looks like the Dick Simon team is doing well. And Taro Pomroth, by the way, today is 37 years old, and now here is Sally Larvey.
4: Want to add something to the Ari Lyandike pit stop. As we had mentioned earlier, the team said that they weren't having any blistering problems, but we noticed when Ari came in that he had a blister on his right rear. So apparently this problem is a lot bigger than what we thought at the beginning.
1: So we'll continue to watch that situation and see if that's a reoccurring problem for Ari Lyandike, as it has been with Emerson Fittipaldi throughout much of this race. Certainly the Fittipaldi car was running well enough, but he had to make several pit stops, unscheduled pit stops, for blistered rear tires, and that's forced him to fall a lap down to the rest of the field in the Indianapolis 500-mile race. Now

0: we'll see them both dive in and get that splash of fuel that will guarantee them going to the end. Otherwise, if it stays green, boy, it's going to be nail-biting time because they'll have to get down to the very last drop to make it.
1: It could be a shootout like we saw last year between Emerson Fittipaldi and Al Unser Jr. Emerson Fittipaldi comes in for another pit stop. Here comes M.O. in once again. And we will watch to see what happens on this particular pit stop. He slides to a stop, and the crew goes to work on the car, again changing all four tires on the Marlboro Penske. And it's going to be a quick pit stop as all four tires have been changed. M.O. waiting patiently in the cockpit, and now he begins to get the car down off the jacks. There it goes, and Emerson Fittipaldi is away once again. Emerson Fittipaldi runs third in this year's 500. Welcoming new affiliates to the Indianapolis Motor Speedway Radio Network, WICE in Providence, Rhode Island, WLAQ in Rome, Georgia, WCAY in Russell, Kansas, WELI in New Haven, Connecticut, and WTKO in Ithaca, New York. We hope you're enjoying today's broadcast of the 500-mile race, and a special hello to all of those listening around the world on the Shortwave, LaCie Broadcasting Network, and on Armed Forces Radio Network. Another gentleman who's been running very competitively all day in ninth position currently is Kevin Cogan. Let's go down to Ron Carroll, who's with his car owner, Vince Granatelli.
2: And Vince, Kevin was in just a moment ago running ninth place. He's doing real well, I guess.
3: Yes, our Tuna Masters car is doing very well. We're very pleased with the performance so far. And we had a little bit of a right front corner problem, but we fixed that, and we should be set for the rest of the race.
2: Is that where the blistering was coming from? Is that where the blistering was coming from?
3: Well, I don't know that it was blistering, but we did have a problem with the right front.
2: Okay. When they took the wheels off, we looked at that tire, and that right front was what I would call a blister. I asked him if he had talked with anybody from Goodyear. He said he had not had that opportunity. But Kevin Cogan still running very good.
1: All right, and Kevin Cogan now shown, as we said, in ninth position with less than 20 laps to go.
4: Bob, some random thoughts here. Doug Shearson's car is leading the race with Ari Lyondike, and we're just looking down that been here since 1981, so this Doug Shearson's ninth race. He had a 10th and a 6th in 82 and 83 with Howdy Holmes. He had a 5th in 86 and a 4th in 87 with Al Unser Jr., a 7th in an 88 and a 3rd last year with Raul Bosel, and going for the win this time. In fact, there's only 2 years that his cars haven't finished the race, and that was 84 when Danny Sullivan dropped out, and also Little Al in 1985. And as far as rookies are concerned, newcomers, some people don't like the term rookie, we've got Eddie Cheever is running 8th, 6 laps down. Scott Goodyear is running 9th, 7th laps down. And Dean Hall has not come around for a few laps. He's slipping down the standings.
1: All right. The question becomes, can Ari Lyondike go the distance on the amount of fuel he has in that car? The answer, perhaps, from Sally Larvik.
5: Well, apparently Ari Lyondike is going to go all the way. I talked to Neil Mickelright, who is the team manager. I said, Neil, have you made a decision? Are you going to bring him in, or are you going to leave him out there? He kind of smiled at me, and I said, you are, aren't you? You're going to leave him out there? And he said, yeah, we are. We're going to go for it. Bob?
1: Well, I guess, Johnny, that you've got to go for it, don't you?
0: In that situation, I would think that's probably right. He made his stop. They say Ray Hall can go the distance. Now, the cars are both running Chevrolets, and who knows how they're set. But if they can both go the distance, Lyondike made his stop after Ray Hall. And when you do that, then you've got to...
1: All right, let's give you the 175-lap rundown. This will be our final one before the finish of the race. But first, a report from Brian Hammonds.
6: Well, here's a thought, Bob. Earlier today, Emerson Fittipaldi's crew told me they can't go any farther than 25 laps on a load of fuel. They've got a Chevrolet engine. Bobby Rahal is going to try to go 29 laps. They also have a Chevrolet engine. We'll see if he can do it.
1: We'll set up the final few laps here in just a moment. First, the 175-lap rundown. The leader at that point was Ari Lyondike at number 30. Second place, 18, Rahal. Third place, number 1, Fittipaldi. Fourth place, number 5, Al Unser Jr. Fifth position, number 2, Rick Mears. Sixth position, 14, A.J. Foyt. Seventh position, number 22, Scott Brayton. Eighth position, number 25, Eddie Cheever. Ninth spot, number 11, Kevin Cogan. 10th, number 28, Scott Goodyear. 11th position, number 70, Didier Tays. 12th spot, number 23, Terrell Palmroth. 13th position, Al Unser Sr., car 40. 14th position, car 4, Teo Fabi. In 15th, number 12, Randy Lewis. 16th position, number 39, Dean Hall. 17th, John Paul Jr. in 93. 18th position, car number 15, Jim Crawford. 19th position, car number 3, Michael Andretti. We just mentioned Teo Fabi in 14th position at the end of 175 laps. He's out of the race. Let's go to Sally Larbig with him, and then we'll complete the rest of the rundown. Sally?
5: Teo, the way I understand it, the engine was running fairly well. In fact, somebody told me you could run 1,000 miles on that engine. What happened?
7: I had a problem with the clutch, and I lost traction.
5: Up until that point, how was the car handled?
7: It was okay, but not quick enough.
5: How was your month with Porsche? You had some disappointments. You had a new chassis. How would you assess the month here?
7: Well, I'd say it's a little bit disappointing. You know, we came here to win the race, and we've been a little bit slow the whole month, and we didn't finish today.
5: Okay, Teo, thank you very much. Teo Fabi.
1: Bob? Teo Fabi out of the 500-mile race. In 90, car number 3, Michael Andretti. 20th position, car number 21, Jeff Brabham. 21st position, 41, John Andretti, who crashed. 22nd position, Dominic Dobson in 86. 23rd position, car 20, Roberto Guerrero. 24th, number 81, Billy Vukovic III. 25th position, car 56, Rocky Moran. 26th spot, number 16, Tony Bettenhausen. 27th position, car number 6, Mario Andretti. Car 28, number 19, Raul Boisel. 29th position, car 29, Pancho Carter. 30th position, car number 9, Tom Sneba. 31st position, car number 51, Gary Bettenhausen. 32nd position, car 7, Tom Sneba. And finishing last in the 74th running of the 500-mile race was number 97, Stan Fox. Victory Lane is being prepared in front of me here at the tower at the Indianapolis Motor Speedway as we get set now for the final few laps of this running. There are 11 more circuits to go, and at the moment, Ari Leyendijk has a rather comfortable lead on second place Bobby Rahal. Only those two cars are on the lead lap, and the interval between first and second is about 9 seconds. So at the moment, Ari Leyendijk has things in hand and could be on his way to his first victory here in the Indianapolis 500-mile race. But remember, we may be in a situation where the top two cars need to come in for a splash of fuel in order to be able to complete the distance. So that story unfolds in the next 10 laps here at the Indianapolis Motor Speedway, nearing the end of the 74th running of the 500. Back at the Indianapolis Motor Speedway, there are only 7 laps to go in the 500-mile race. Ari Leyendijk has a lead, but does he have enough fuel to go the distance? Bobby Rahal is in second position. Does he have enough fuel to go the distance? Here's Brian Hammonds.
6: Well, with 7 laps to go, Ari Leyendijk starting to pull away a little bit now from Bobby Rahal. I asked Maury Cranes if maybe Bobby Rahal is conserving fuel a little bit. He said no, he's going flat out. He's trying to win this race. So Bobby is not conserving. Ari's just pulling away.
1: Ari indeed is pulling away. The race appears to be his. Today's race winner will receive a check for $75,000 from BorgWarner Automotive, who has sponsored the Winner's Trophy for 54 years. Our winner will also receive a miniature of the BorgWarner Trophy valued at $20,000. And today's race winner will receive a beautiful 14-karat gold ring with over 1 carat of brilliant diamonds and a check for $10,000 from the Herf Jones Company as part of the Herf Jones Champions of Champions Award. Ari Leyendijk, originally from Holland, now making his home in Scottsdale, Arizona, completes lap number 195. There are 5 laps to go, and Ari Leyendijk appears to be on his way to his first 500-mile win. It'll be a great day for the Doug Shearson team, Johnny, because they have struggled through several years and have certainly come home here today.
0: Well, it really is, and Doug Shearson's entire crew and Doug Shearson are extremely nice people. They're easy to deal with, and it's they've worked very hard for this, obviously. And to see the crew down there, very pensive. You probably couldn't stick a pen in them right now. They're so tight because it's just that sort of a situation, waiting to see if they'll make the distance. Bobby Rahal running second, wishing the same thing, want to go the distance. So this is a shootout. It's right down to the very end.
1: And Sally Larbig is with Ari Leyendijk's wife.
5: Help but smile, but I know you've got to be nervous. And
8: I'm so nervous, unbelievable. I can't stand it anymore.
5: Do you ever think that this could happen, that could possibly happen, that he could win the 500-mile race?
8: Yes, I thought that could happen, but we were waiting for it, and maybe it's coming through now.
5: Maybe it is. Thank you very much, Mika. I'll let you get back to watching Ari. Bob?
1: Mrs. Leyendijk hoping that her husband can hold on and win his first 500. Here he is on the main straightaway, headed for turn number one with three laps to go. Jerry Baker.
9: Nice and smooth as he has been all day long. Into the short chute to the outside wall to Gary Lee in number two.
10: He has been using a lot of racetrack and two right down against the grass down. Now eases off about halfway down the back straightaway. We always knew he had the talent. The only component he really needed for a racing victory here was that Chevrolet power plant. And Larry Henry down in three, he has that right behind him.
9: He sure does. Never won a race on the kart circuit, and yet he may win the biggest one of the year, the Indianapolis 500. It would be his first career victory today. Bob Lavey.
11: He's coming through four very easily. A couple of slow cars. Cheever off going to the pits. He's got A.J. Foyt in front of him. Emerson Fittipaldi making a run at him, but just a run as he approaches the start-finish line.
1: He goes to the inside in turn one and passes A.J. Foyt, Ari Leyendijk.
9: 1985 Rookie of the Year. Goodbye, AJ, like he wasn't there. Gary, he's on his way.
10: He has some clear space in front of him before he pulls up behind Jeff Brabham. And Johnny Rutherford will tell you at this time in the race, he is hearing every sound that car possibly could make.
9: Team Shearson finished third last year here at Indianapolis, but it looks like number one, barring something unforeseen. Leyendijk very smoothly through three and heading to four.
11: He comes out of four very, very smoothly. The crowd waves, just a couple of laps to go. Ari making sure, no mistake, he's got slower traffic in front. He passes them, heads the main straightaway, and heads toward number one and Jerry Baker.
9: He speaks English, Dutch, and German. He's talking to that car in all three languages right now as we go to number two. Let's follow him around. The final lap to go to the checkered flag.
10: Well, he has Emerson Fittipaldi out in front of him. I know he can trust Emo as he is about halfway down this backstretch. The lap's winding down, and he is going to pick up his first Indianapolis 500 victory.
9: He can almost coast home from here, taking it easily through three. The fans waving. Ari Leyendijk on his way to victory lane of the 74th Indianapolis 500.
11: He's through four very easily. Again, the crowd waving. Makes the turn, heads down the main straightaway. Here to call it, Bob Jenkins.
1: And Ari Leyendijk, whose best finish here was seventh, wins the 74th running of the Indianapolis 500-mile race. Ari Leyendijk has won. Let's go to the pit area and Sally Larvik.
5: As you can imagine, Doug Shearson, this has been a long time coming for you. Kisses and hugs from Neil Mickelright. How do you feel right now?
12: I don't want this. I feel fine. How do you think I feel?
5: And he's off. And he's off and running. He's going to go to victory lane. That's true. How would you think he feels? It's been a long time coming for the Shearson team, and for Domino's Pizza, and for Ari Leyendijk. The first win that he's had in his seven-year career, and it is the Indianapolis 500-mile race. Bob.
1: Doug Shearson, owner of the Domino's Pizza Hot One, goes to victory lane, and soon he'll be greeting his driver, Ari Leyendijk, there. Ari right now is on the cool-off lap. He's going very slowly through the fourth corner. He has his hand in the air, and the hundreds of thousands of spectators who have gathered here this afternoon saluting him back. Ari Leyendijk has won the 74th running of the 500-mile race. Leyendijk now in turn number four. Bob Lamy, he was in front of you.
11: He is in front of me and going side by side with Bobby Rahal, his main challenger, hand in the air. As Ari Leyendijk being saluted by the crowd, saluting back, and Rahal right behind him as they head for the pit entrance and ultimately to victory lane. Ari Leyendijk, Bobby Rahal.
1: Bobby Rahal was second. Let's go to Brian Hammonds in his pit area.
6: Maury Cranes, the co-owner of Bobby Rahal's car, is with me. Maury, congratulations. That was a heck of a day. Second's not bad.
12: Thanks a lot. Number two is not bad. We just missed it by a little bit. We'll be back next year and try to get number one again.
6: After the last round, think you could run him down?
12: We had a chance. It's never over till it's over, as you know. Ari's a fine driver. Did a great race. We're happy to be number two.
6: Maury Cranes, the owner of Bobby Rahal's car. Bobby's now pulling into applause all around. Fine drive today for Bobby Rahal.
1: And the interval was 10.7 seconds at the checkered flag. That was Ari Leyendijk's margin of victory over Bobby Rahal. Finishing in third position was the number one of Emerson Fittipaldi, some 41 seconds behind. Those were the only three cars on the lead lap. Finishing a lap down in fourth position was Al Unser Jr., and two laps down in fifth spot was Rick Mears. So, Ari Leyendijk now has gone to victory lane here at the Indianapolis Motor Speedway. The platform in front of us here, in front of the tower, is being raised with M.O., Ari, the car, and literally tens of people on it, as the BorgWarner Trophy is now being moved into the area of victory lane. It's put on the back of Ari Leyendijk's car, and Ari Leyendijk celebrating victory here at the Indianapolis Motor Speedway. The Indianapolis 500-mile race has been completed for 1990, and the winner is Ari Leyendijk at a record speed, 185.984 miles an hour. The victory lane celebration is going on right now as Ari Leyendijk has the wreath around his neck and the big BorgWarner trophy behind the car. Everybody moving in and congratulating Ari Leyendijk, who becomes a first-time winner of the Indianapolis 500. Now, let's go to victory lane, and here's Bob Forbes.
13: Thank you very much, Bob. We're with Ari Leyendijk, if I can get to him. It was the Domino's Pizza hot one, Ari, and it was a hot one today for you.
14: Yeah, it was very hot, but the car was just, you know, working beautiful, and we ran conservative in the beginning of the race, and then, like with 25, 30 laps to go, we got the car handling so well. I mean, it was just nobody who could keep up with us because I could just see out there the car was beautiful, and I have to thank my crew, of course, because without the crew, you can't get the job done. For me, it wasn't that hard of a day, actually. The crew made the difference.
13: Well, they do, of course, a great job, and a lot of the races are won in the pits. Did your pit stops go just the way you had hoped they'd go?
14: They went fine. I think they were not as fast as, at least I was not as fast as everybody else coming in, but I didn't want to overshoot the pits, so I was a little conservative there, too.
13: Was there any question at the end about the fuel? There was a concern that some of them said they were wondering if you had enough fuel.
14: No, we had plenty of fuel.
13: And how about the tire situation? Some of the drivers were having problem with tires blistering. How about yours, Ari?
14: Well, if this one isn't blistered, then I know the other ones were fine. Let's have a look at this one.
13: Well, this is the first win. This is your first win in a championship car, and you picked quite a day to do it. I suppose this has got to be your number one day of all time.
14: Yeah, I said if I have to win my first race, I'd like it to be Indianapolis, but this is unbelievable. I have to let this sink in. Well, it's like a dream come true.
13: It's a dream come true, and I'm sure you'll be back in 1991, will you not?
14: Oh, yeah. I like it here. I'll be back.
13: Congratulations for a great day, Ari.
1: Ari Leyendijk, winner of the 74th running of the 500. Finishing third was Emerson Fittipaldi, and Sally Larvik is with him.
5: Oh, Emerson Fittipaldi right now. Let's see if we can get to him. Emerson, it was a great race. You had some tire problems. How do you feel right now?
15: Well, the car was beautiful. We had very quick pit stops. The team was working beautiful, the car, the engine. I mean, what else can I say? Except I have to stop twice to change the tires on the green. And that was very disappointing for me. I lost about two laps.
5: Okay, thank you, Emerson. Back to you, Bob.
1: All right, thank you very much, Sally, and congratulations to third-place finisher Emerson Fittipaldi. Let's go now to Chuck Marlowe, who has A.J. Foyt.
16: Tex, sixth place. I know you'd like for it to have been a lot better. I think if you could have handled better, you'd have been up there right at the front.
17: Well, that's quite true. You know, like I said, we didn't really have the test time. We're not looking for no excuses. The crew did one hell of a job today, but I drove as hard as I felt like it was safe to drive the car. The car did respond on everything we did. Like I say, the crew was just fantastic. We were just hitting bottom on the racetrack. We just had the car too low all day long, and there's nothing we could do when the green flag went down. So I lived with it all day, and I got to take my hat off to the crew because they really worked hard to keep me as far up as we stayed.
16: You know, everybody was having trouble with tires blistering. The track appeared to be slick. You didn't seem to have that problem.
17: Well, probably what was actually helping me quite a bit was I'd get in number one corner and my car had bottomed out in number three, so I couldn't get in one and three and maybe four like I should have been, and they were being able to run flat out. Now, with five or six laps before I could come into the pits, the car felt real good, but then I had to load up with fuel again, so I just ran as hard as I felt like I could.
16: Dex, all of us are proud of you. Nice job.
17: Well, I wish the fans, like I said, we still might come back and look for number five. We haven't give up yet.
16: Okay, Tex, thank you very much. Sally?
5: Rick Mears congratulating Emerson Fittipaldi as well as Roger Penske here. Also, congratulations to him, too. Rick, it just wasn't your day, was it?
18: No, just, you know, it wasn't our turn. Just one of those things. The car, we started out, we haven't been loose all month long, and all of a sudden started the race, and the car was very loose. And there just wasn't anything we could do. We kept making changes and chasing it and getting it better each time. Then ended up blistering the right rear tire right off the bat, and then another one or two after that. So just steadily finally got it caught up, and then we could run pretty decent, but it was too late.
5: Hey, thank you, Rick. Back to you, Bob.
1: All right, now let's go to Bobby Rahal, the second-place finisher, Brian Hammonds.
6: Bobby Rahal right now finishing up a radio or a television interview, and we will wait until he is finished with ABC Sports. But Ray Hall, of course, a winner in 86. Today finishes in second place behind Ari Leyendijk. A great drive for Bobby Ray Hall. And Bob, if you can come back down to me in a few minutes, we'll have Bobby for you.
1: All right. In the meantime, we'll take a break from the 74th running of the 500. The Indianapolis 500 is over for 1990, and Ari Leyendijk has won. Sears Roebuck, maker of the Die Hard battery, has posted $20,000 to be paid to the first six finishers of this year's race, contingent on their use of the Die Hard batteries. A Sears Die Hard battery started 10 Indy 500 winners. Second place, Bobby Rahal, now with Brian Hammonds.
6: Rahal now in debriefing with team manager Barry Green. And Bobby, can we step in and get just a couple of comments from you? Second place isn't bad.
19: Well, better than third.
6: Did you have a problem with blistering on your car?
19: No, just the last set of tires. We left them on because we were concerned about it, and it just pushed real bad on me, and we lost the balance, and that was that. You know, it just doesn't take much. Only right at the end did it really start to come good, and by that time it was too late.
6: After your last pit stop, did you think you could chase Leyendijk down?
19: Well, we kind of held on to him for a while, but that's when we had that's when it started pushing badly, and I just, you know, we tried. Not quite enough.
6: You've got to be pretty happy with the way that Chevrolet worked.
19: Well, I'll tell you, it's certainly the best Indy I've had in quite some time, so we'll get him next year.
6: Congratulations, Bob.
19: Thank you.
6: Bobby Rahal.
1: Bobby Rahal finishing second in this year's Indianapolis 500. Let's go back down to the pit area now. Bob Forbes.
20: Okay, we're standing here with the lady who is very interested and also very happy, Mary George, Mary Hellman George, who is head of the chairman of the board of the Indianapolis Motor Speedway. And as this little stand turns around, Mary, you mentioned to me it was a great race. It was a beautiful one, wasn't it?
21: It certainly was, Bob. We can always be thankful that it was a safe one and an exciting one. And Ari and his team have done a wonderful job through the whole month. They've been fast and smooth and a real credit to the sport.
20: Well, we're very fortunate, I think. The weather turned out to shine on us today. We've had so many bad days in May with rain. But the main day, this day, was a beautiful day in more ways than one, right?
21: It certainly was.
20: Mary, Tony, your son, is now the president, and he had a lot of responsibility this year. He handled it very well. Was he nervous before the day's race?
21: I really don't know. He didn't appear to be, but I think all of us are a little nervous before the race. Thank you.
20: Well, listen, thank you very much, and congratulations on a great job with you and all of your staff. It was a super day for everybody.
21: Thank you, and a big congratulations to Ari and Doug Shearson, and we wish them the best.
20: Thank you very much, Mary. Now back to you, Bob.
1: All right, thank you, and another great Indianapolis 500-mile race presented by the Hallman family. Brian Hammonds on pit road. Brian Hammonds will report from the pit road. Brian?
6: We are with Chip Ganassi, who is the owner of Eddie Cheever's car. Eddie finished in eighth place today, and Chip, you got to be very proud of it.
22: Brian, we're pretty happy. You know, Eddie coming here as a rookie. We did a good job throughout the ROP program. We did a good job. We're fastest rookie. We placed as the highest placing rookie in the race there, I guess, unofficially. We looks like we won the 89 car race, and I mean, we had a good job. I'm just a little disappointed. We had a bad set of tires in the middle of the race, really slowed us down, and other than that, I would have been probably sixth or seventh, and so we're eighth. And other than that, it was a great day. Couldn't be happier. Obviously not as happy as last year, but the team has its confidence back, and hopefully we'll get the Rookie of the Year award.
6: Eddie seems to have adapted to ovals pretty well, hasn't he?
22: He really likes it here, Brian. He said that the first day he was here, and I've always remembered him saying that. He really does like it.
6: All right, that's Chip Ganassi. Now let's go to Sally Larvin.
5: Didier Tays walking back to the garage area. Didier, you finished in 11th position. How do you feel about today?
23: Well, I'm pleased with the result. The car ran perfect all day. The crew and the Gratelli Racing did a very good job. You know, the car was running perfect. We made a very good pit stop. We even picked up some position when we pit in the right time, and I am pretty pleased.
5: Did you have any problem with blistering of tires? That was one of the complaints we heard from some of the drivers.
23: No, I just had some big vibration during my last pit stop, but otherwise, the tires was perfect.
5: Okay, thank you, Didier. Congratulations. Bye.
1: Didier Tays, a fine run here this afternoon in the Indianapolis 500, won by Ari Leyendijk. Ari Leyendijk has won the 74th running of the 500-mile race. Bobby Rahal second, Emerson Fittipaldi finishes third, Al Unser Jr. fourth, and fifth position was Rick Mears. Let's go to Chuck Marlowe.
24: Scott Brayton is standing next to me. Two top 10 finishes in 2 years. Scott, you're moving up.
25: I sure feel good about the 500 this year. You know, we had a tremendous problems early in the month, and boy, it seemed to all culminate for us today. that we started the race, we were a little loose, and then about lap 56 or 50 right in there, the car started coming to me after I made some changes in the pits, and as the race went on, I was very competitive and made up some good time. And so I'm very happy. I think that the Speedway crew worked very hard all month, and I'm just really pleased for them that we could bring in a top 10 finish. This is our second in two races, and so we're on to Milwaukee and looking strong.
24: You did not blister any tires out there. Everybody was having that problem today, yet you didn't.
25: Well, I think that that's a combination, Chuck. You know, the Chevrolets run a little harder down the straightaway than we do, and I think that they probably get a little more momentum going into the corner so that they've got to have a little more tire to hold the car. And for that reason, they're blistering.
24: Scott, congratulations.
25: Thank you very much.
24: Thank you. Now to Ron Carroll.
0: And we're with a very popular driver, Jeff Brabham, who lives just north of Indianapolis in a town called Noblesville, Indiana. Jeff, you qualified at over 217 miles per hour. Apparently, it didn't run quite so good today.
2: Well, unfortunately, we had a bit of a boost problem, and I was running like 43 and a half inches most of the race. So, you know, it was just one of those things. We're not really sure what went wrong with it, but we just didn't have any horsepower out there, and I got stuck behind traffic. I couldn't pass anybody. You know, I was about the slowest car down the straight. So, you know, we had our problems, but the Mac Tools car ran all day, and we brought it home in the end, but a little disappointing for us and the team, I think.
0: I know we'll see you next year.
2: Okay.
0: Bob?
1: Jeff Brabham on his way now to Lime Rock, Connecticut to take part in an IMSA race tomorrow at that location. Of course, he's the defending IMSA GTP champion. Ari Leyendyke wins the 74th running of the 500 here at the Indianapolis Motor Speedway today. The pace car carrying him, his wife, and car owner Doug Shearson now has made its way around this 2.5-mile oval and has come back to the starting line. And Johnny, you have had this feeling three times in your life, and I guess it's just kind of hard to describe, isn't it?
3: It really is, but it's the most wonderful, exhilarating feeling. You know, you'd think you'd be tired after running 500 miles at those speeds. No chance. You've got adrenaline squirting out of your ears. I mean, you know, you're so pumped up, and it's so great. Everything in the world is right. Ari did a marvelous job all day, and of course Doug Shearson supplied him with a fine race car, and the whole package worked, and he's to be commended. They've done a tremendous job, and I congratulate him. That's the greatest thrill in the world right there, is sitting on the back of that pace car.
1: Thank you for your help. I hope you make the race next year.
3: I will. Count on that.
1: Johnny Rutherford, who has been our driver expert throughout the afternoon here on our broadcast, would like to remind our stations, please take note. We will be signing off this broadcast at 2:15 Indianapolis time. That's about 9 minutes from now and about 15 minutes earlier than we had hoped to do so. However, because of the speed of the race, we will be doing that. We'll be signing off at, to be exact, 2:14:30. So stations, please be on the lookout for that. Donald Davidson, been fun having you in the booth again today.
4: Bob, thank you for a delightful day. I've got a number of items here. I'll just keep going till you tell me to stop talking. Far-run winner for the second year in a row. Another winner from the front row. Ari Leyendyke came from the outside of the front row position. We have Emerson Fittipaldi finishing in the top three years in a row, going 2, 1, and 3. Al Unser Jr. in the top five for the fourth time out of the last 5 years. Rick Mears in the top five for the eighth time. A.J. Foyt in the top 10 for the 16th time. Al Unser Sr. running at the end for the 16th time. Chevrolet is finishing 1st through 6th and 8th, Cosworth 7th and 12th, Buick's 9th and 11th, Judd 10th, and Alpha 13th. Nice to see Kevin Cogan finishing back in the top 10 again. Thank you, Bob. I loved it today.
1: Thank you, Donald. Thank you for your help. Here's the complete rundown of the finish. The winner, number 30, Ari Leyendyke. Second place, number 18, Bobby Rahal. Third place, number 1, Emerson Fittipaldi. Fourth place, number 5, Al Unser Jr. Fifth place, number 2, Rick Mears. Finishing 6th, number 14, A.J. Foyt. Seventh was number 22, Scott Brayton. Finishing 8th was number 25, Eddie Cheever. 9th, number 11, Kevin Cogan. And finishing 10th, number 28, Scott Goodyear. Finishing 11th, Didier Tays in car number 70. Finishing 12th, number 23, Terrell Palmroth. 13th, number 40, Al Unser Sr. 14th, number 12, Randy Lewis. Finishing 15th, number 15, Jim Crawford. 16th, number 93, John Paul Jr. 17th, car 39, Dean Hall. 18th, car number 4, Teo Fabi. 19th, number 21, Jeff Brabham. Finishing 20th, number 3, Michael Andretti. 21st, number 41, John Andretti. 22nd, number 86, Dominic Dobson. Finishing 23rd, number 20, Roberto Guerrero. 24th, car number 81, Billy Vukovich III. 25th, number 56, Rocky Moran. 26th, 16, Tony Bettenhausen. 27th, number 6, Mario Andretti. 28th, number 19, Raul Boysel. Finishing 29th, number 29, Pancho Carter. 30th, number 9, Tom Sneva. 31st, number 51, that would be Gary Bettenhausen. Finishing 32nd, number 7, Tom Sneva. And number 33rd place finisher was 97, Stan Fox. The average speed of the race, a new record, shattering the previous mark of 170.7. The new race speed average, 185.989. Back at the Indianapolis Motor Speedway, where Ari Leyendijk has won the 500-mile race. Let's check in a final time with all of our announcers around the course. Here's Jerry Baker.
7: Well, first off, our congratulations to Ari Leyendijk, Bob, and our congratulations to you on your first effort as the voice of the 500. Nice going today. Over to number two, Gary Lee. Welcome to our broadcast network, buddy.
8: Well, thank you. I had a lot of fun. Thanks for having me along. How about you, Howdy?
9: Well, we had a great time up here. I got to actually watch the race. It was a very peaceful day up here. I thoroughly enjoyed it. Looking forward to number 30 next year. Larry Henry.
8: Well, we now know why they run 500 miles here at Indianapolis, because Emerson Fittipaldi dominated. It looked like he was going to go wire to wire, and he didn't. And Ari Leyendijk came out of the pack to win his first 500. A great day and a great race. Bob Lamy?
10: Boy, I had a super time out here in turn four. Now I've only got one wish, return the ladder so I can get down.
1: There's a long story associated with that. The position in turn four has been very, very interesting, because in order to get to that position, you have to climb a big, heavy ladder. I had to do it for several years, and now Bob Lamy has a responsibility. Bob, just be patient, and you'll be able to get down with no problem. Once again, Ari Leyendijk has won the 74th running of the 500-mile race, which is now his history. Since 1911, the hypnotic effect of speed upon driver and spectator alike has never dimmed. The run for the green flag to the checkered flag and then on to victory lane is a pursuit only one man in the world can accomplish once a year. And Ari Leyendijk has etched his name and his achievement upon the granite of time. He reigns supreme as the champion of the sport of auto racing this day and forevermore. The massive crowd that gathered here today now threading their way toward the exit gates, their eyes taking a final sweep over the track before departing. For some, it's been a one-in-a-lifetime experience. Others will come back. But in every case, it's always difficult to relinquish one's grasp on the emotion that is the Indianapolis 500. Another icy Indiana winter will come and go, and before we know it, springtime will return. It'll be May, and the roar of racing engines will once again breathe life into the lazy Hoosier sky and bring us back together again. Before we go, a few thanks. First of all, to Terry and Greg and everyone at Linger Group for giving me a chance to, well, pursue my dream for this month, and also to my wife, Pam, for giving me up. Never a harsh word, only encouragement. Tom and John for their encouragement, to the Speedway for their confidence, and most of all to you, our listeners, and to the race fans, because without you, there would be no radio network, and there would be no Indianapolis 500. Coverage of the 74th running of the Indianapolis 500 has been brought to you by Budweiser Beechwood Age for that clean, crisp taste. This Bud's for you. By Pennzoil, the motor oil that gives you world-class protection. By Goodyear, makers of the tires that have won the Indianapolis 500 for the last 19 consecutive years. And by Today Chevrolet, who invite you to see why nobody's winning like the heartbeat of America. The Indianapolis Motor Speedway Executive Committee consists of Bill Donaldson, Chris Duffy, and Tony George. Our network coordinator is Kurt Hunt, assisted by Wendy Burke. Production assistance by Greg Oldham, Paul Dennehy, John Acton, Brian Livingston, and Steve Wilmus. Scoring assistance by Ken Martin. Engineering liaison is Jim Borgioli. Our technical director is Tom Alibrandi, assisted by John Royer. Master control operations by Paul Bender, Norm Birnbaum, and Tom Scholler. Two-way communications furnished to the Indianapolis Motor Speedway by Motorola. Stereo microphones furnished by Crown International of Elkhart, Indiana. Computer scoring by IBM, PS2, the choice of the Indianapolis Motor Speedway, and the United States Auto Club. And thanks to Valvoline for their sponsorship of the Valvoline Timing System. The great Sid Collins, the original 500, was famous for closing the broadcast of the 500-mile race with a final thought. And I would like to close my first broadcast with the words he used in his final broadcast in 1976. He said, "Enthusiasm with wisdom will carry a man further than any amount of intellect without it. The men who have most powerfully influenced the world have not been so much men of genius as they have been men of strong conviction and an enduring capacity for work, coupled with enthusiasm and determination." Ari Leyendijk showed these qualities today in becoming victorious in the 74th running of the 500. So until next May, this is Bob Jenkins in the Master Control Tower at the Indianapolis Motor Speedway, wishing you good morning, good afternoon, or good evening, depending upon where you are in the world right now. We're at the world's greatest race course, the Indianapolis Motor Speedway at the crossroads of America. This is Bob Jenkins. So long, everyone. 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

0: Ladies and gentlemen, start your engine.
1: This is Kings of Speed, glimpses of the Indianapolis 500, past and present. I'm Paul Page. In 1970, the favorite for the Indianapolis 500 was Texan Lloyd Ruby. He started 25th. He moved up to first place, but then his gearbox gave way. The race was delayed because of rain, and that upset the eventual winner, Al Unser.
2: Well, it really works on a guy's nerves quite badly. It really makes you feel like that nothing's going right, but it turned around and everything worked out real good, so we're happy.
1: And then toward the end, we had the trouble at the north. Did you get into any involvement there, or was it close for you?
2: A little bit. When the oil was spilled all over the racetrack, well, it came close.
1: 1970, the first million-dollar purse at the Indianapolis 500. And the race was won in 70 by Al Unser. Stay tuned for more of those moments that have made the Indianapolis 500 the greatest spectacle in racing.
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1: That is the voice of Sid Collins. To me, that is the eternal voice of the Indianapolis 500. Sid wasn't just a splendid sportscaster. Sportscaster was only one of his roles. He was the creator of this radio network, an ambassador of the 500-mile race, a man at ease in any crowd, a man of dignity, a perfectionist, a visionary, and a poet. The few sentences you just heard embody Sid's poetry and magic. When he would open the broadcast on the global audience, felt the power of those first few words. When he began to speak, the audience was captured. While he would prepare the entire year long, he came to the broadcast booth with a large manila envelope filled with bits of paper with scribbled notes and a few 8.5 by 11 pages. I hold his 1972 notes in my hand right now. 10 pages on WIBC stationery, written on a typewriter. Sid was the master of the art of the interview. He made interviews conversations, and he included the audience. Back in Sid's time, the drivers only cared about driving. It was tough to get even a few words out of many of them. But because they trusted Sid, he could get the interview. In return, He made them legends. He also interviewed some of the celebrities who would come to the 500. And if they were very special, they would be invited to be interviewed in the broadcast booth. He handled the worst with grace. In 1964, his "Death Has a Thousand Doors" eulogy to Eddie Sachs made people around the world cry, and it still does today. At the end of each race, Sid, again the poet, would read a piece of prose or poetry tailored for that specific winner. Sid was, in part, responsible for the growth of the 500 legacy and the gigantic crowds. But Sid developed ALS and struggled for years trying to hide his condition. He was a proud man and felt embarrassed when he limped. And then on May 2nd of 1977, he took his own life at age 54. It is said, fortune favors the bold. Well, Sid was bold enough to build something never attempted before and created this great network. 3 weeks later, I was anchoring my first race. I used new technology to speed up the reactions, gave the pit reporters wireless equipment, and I locked the door to the booth to celebrity visitors. I focused on the race because I love the color and the pageantry, and we would create word pictures of it all. But the drivers are the stories, and I always preferred storytelling. There are so many good human stories at the Indianapolis 500. The professionals I worked with were a terrific team. We supported each other. They were so good. If there was a technical issue, and there were many, the audience never knew it. It was that team that created the great moment like the 1982 call of the John Cock Mears duel. John Cock won by 16 one-thousandths of a second. Personally, the best moment for me was in 1977, my first race. To be a part of calling A.J. Foyt the first four-time winner was my personal best. 12 500-mile race calls on radio, 28 500 calls total between radio and television. In just over 2 hours, I'll call the start of the 100th 500-mile race, and I will have stage fright. I was able to pick my successor to the chair. In 1958, as a rookie, Lou Palmer's first words on this network were to call a massive 15-car pileup in turn three. Then Lou moved to the South Pit coverage and Victory Lane in 1963. Lou added a wonderful, quirky sense of humor to his body of work. He was subtle, and you needed to listen carefully to catch it, but the laughter was definitely there. Like Lou himself, his two 500 calls were precise and to the point. In his 2 years, he called Rick Mears' fourth win and Emerson Fittipaldi's million-dollar day. In 1981, I brought one of my best friends on the network. Bob Jenkins took the anchor chair 9 years later.
8: It was one of those moments you remember where you were and what you were doing when I got the call that told me that Lou had given up the position and that I would become the radio voice of the 500. For someone who grew up in a small eastern Indiana town and at one time dreaming that I would someday just visit the Indianapolis Motor Speedway and see the 500, it was a dream come true. I know the challenges that I faced in preserving the tradition set forth by my three predecessors, but was determined to try. My main goal was just to continue the technical improvements and innovations that had been improved upon, getting information on the air as soon as possible, especially from turn reporters who had something going on in their section of the track. One thing I wanted to do was bring the drivers and other important Speedway people closer to the fans. I'd been to Daytona for their Speed Week several times, and every radio station in the market was doing talk shows with the competitors. So we began a program we called Indy Live, which we did in the old Speedway Motel, allowing fans to come and watch the program live or call in and ask questions of the guests. I found that anchoring the Indianapolis Motor Speedway Radio Network was the most difficult job I ever had. Now imagine, if you will, you're wearing a headset. In one ear is program, that is what's going on the air. And in the other ear, you've got communication from all four turn announcers and all five or so pit reporters. In certain situations, it could be chaotic. Now add to that the fact that you're watching the clock because you have to get in commercials and station breaks on time. Now don't get me wrong, it was difficult, but when the race and the month was over, you had a tremendous sense of pride. Especially in 1992, when a terrible weather day turned into the closest finish in 500 history. One other thing you must remember about these announcers who make up the network even today. Back then, we were together and worked together only once a year. And the descriptions and excitement that they brought to the air in 1992, and for that matter, each and every 500, is extraordinary. The finish of the 1992 500, in which Al Unser Jr. beat Scott Goodyear to the checkered flag, and the closest finish in history, goes down in my book as my most exciting moment in 37 years of broadcasting. Wearing the name Radio Voice of the 500 was a thrill of a lifetime. When television came calling on me at the end of 1998, I had to give up the job and the title, but it went to a veteran broadcaster from Terre Haute, Indiana, who had been a network pit reporter since 1995, Mike King.
9: Thanks, Bob. I owe all of this to you because it was you who gave me my first chance to be a part of the Indianapolis Motor Speedway Radio Network. My 15-year stint as radio voice of the greatest spectacle in racing began on May 30th, 1999.
10: Checkered flags are out, and you name it, a new face will adorn the BorgWarner Trophy as Kenny Breck wins the 83rd Indianapolis 500-mile race.
9: Kenny Breck, the cool Swede, driving for none other than A.J. Foyt, made my first race as anchor memorable. So did our broadcast location in what was then the brand-new Pagoda, which was only partially finished at the time. My perch, 104 feet above the yard of bricks, was the best seat in the house, and I loved it. In the 14 races to follow that I was fortunate enough to hold the title Voice of the 500, I had a chance to witness some incredible racing and historic events. A rookie named Montoya took the checkers in 2000. Then in 2001, a spark plug named Elio decided to put a new twist on a 500 victory celebration.
10: And Elio Castroneves climbs the fence in the front straight. This has become his trademark.
9: Elio Castroneves, now a three-time winner, has a chance to make today's race all the more special if he can enter the four-time winners club. In 2004, Buddy Rice won the race, but Mother Nature cut the victory celebration short as tornadoes were touching down around Indianapolis when the checkers fell. In 2005, it was the Dan and Danica show.
10: 190 of 200 laps will be complete this time by Danica Patrick, going side by side with Weldon. She'll be the leader in turn number one.
9: With 10 to go, Danica Patrick led, but Daniel Weldon would not be denied in the 89th Indy 500. He'd come back to win again in 2011, perhaps the craziest finish I've ever witnessed in racing. You remember? Leader J.R. Hildebrand tagged the turn four wall just 1,000 yards from the checkered flag. I still can't believe that Dan is gone. In my opinion, fans saw the greatest four laps in the history of the 500 in 2006. Three lead changes in the final four laps, including rookie Marco Andretti passing his dad, Michael. But in the end, a great driver from Defiance, Ohio, made history.
10: Here's the finish. Sam Ornish Jr. makes the pass. He'll win it. Sam Ornish Jr. goes to the inside of Marco Andretti and wins it in the final 100 yards. Sam Ornish Jr. has won the 90th Indianapolis 500 in an incredible finish.
9: It was the first time in 500 history that the leader at lap 200 was not leading the race at the end of lap 199. What a race it was. I was lucky enough to be in the booth for all three wins by the great gentleman driver from Scotland.
10: The fist-pumping Dario Franchitti becomes a three-time winner of the Indianapolis 500.
9: And in my final appearance as anchor of the world's greatest motorsports network, the guy that everyone was rooting for to get his image on the BorgWarner Trophy finally came across the yard of bricks first.
10: Speedway, the twin checkers way. TK has won the 2013 500.
9: I was fortunate to work with great analysts. Johnny Rutherford, Larry Rice, Poncho Carter, Johnny Parsons Jr., and of course, Davey Hamilton. Had the pleasure of sharing the booth with legends like Donald Davidson and Chris Economaki. I worked for two great network general managers in Julio Fernandez and Wally Levitt. Worked with engineers like Tom Alibrandi, the late John Royer, Norm Birnbaum, and Rick Evans, who always found a way to get us all on the air so we could bring you every lap of the action. And, of course, the man behind the glass on the ninth floor that pushed every button, slid every pot, and kept me pointed in the right direction for 15 great races, technical director Chris Pollock. I was surrounded by some of the best play-by-play announcers and pit reporters who really knew and loved the sport of IndyCar racing, and I loved every minute of it. Now my time as network anchor is done, and as the fifth announcer to hold the title of Voice of the 500, it's my distinct honor to hand off my headset to the sixth announcer who will occupy that coveted anchor chair in the ninth floor broadcast booth in the Panasonic Pagoda. Here is the radio voice of the Indianapolis 500-mile race, my longtime broadcast partner, Mr. Mark James. Have fun, pal.
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2: Welcome back to the world's greatest race course, the Indianapolis Motor Speedway, about 2 hours away from the green flag to start the 100th running of the Indianapolis 500-mile race. And we're going to take a look all the way back to 1911, if you will. Happy to be joined by the historian of the Indianapolis Motor Speedway, Donald Davidson. I won't make this a long, flowery introduction or an elongated question. Take us back to 1911. Take us back to what that day was like here at the Indianapolis Motor Speedway.
3: Okay, Mark. Well, the Indianapolis Motor Speedway had its trials and tribulations in 1909 and 1910, but the decision to run a 500-mile race was extremely successful, and right from the outset, the first race was a huge event, and they put the entries out months in advance. I mean, in October, they put out the entries for a May 30th event, and race morning, they had massive crowds. It was estimated that 80,000 people were in attendance, and Union Station downtown said that 75,000 people went through there alone, the railway station, which made it the busiest day they had ever had. 40 cars met the requirements to start, and there were actually 46 entries. There were two no-shows, and 40 met the requirements to start, which you had to be able to average 75 miles an hour from a flying start for a quarter of a mile, which they did just a couple of days before the race. Anyway, 40 cars started, and because there were so many, Carl Fisher determined that was too many to use for the typical standing starts of the day. And so they used a passenger car, a Stoddard Dayton passenger car, of which he happened to be the local dealer. And they said, okay, fellas, what we're going to do is when the engines fire, we will leave behind this passenger car. We'll bring you around, and then we, at the end of that lap, we'll pull over, and the race will be on. So we believe that that's the first time that a pace car had been used to start an automobile race, and very possibly the first mass rolling start for an automobile race anywhere in the world. Anyway, it was a huge success, as I said. $10,000 was posted to first place. The total purse was $25,000 for the first 12. They had accessory money, and Ray Haroon with a locally built Marmon Wasp. It was actually based on the passenger car that Marmon was selling, except this was a special racing car. And he won the race in a time of 6 hours and 42 minutes with a relief driver named Cyrus Patsky, averaging 74.602 miles per hour. And the car was a single-seater and carried what is believed to be the very first rear-view mirror ever used on an automobile. But it was a huge success, and Carl Fisher, the president of the track, said, all right, next year we're going to do it again, but we'll double the purse to $50,000 with $25,000 to win.
2: And here we are some 100 years later. When we come back, we'll take a look at the famous presidents who have guided this facility in the last 100 years.
1: From the Firestone Broadcast Booth at the Indianapolis Motor Speedway, this is the Verizon IndyCar Series.
2: Welcome back to the Indianapolis Motor Speedway. Mark James continuing to take you toward the green flag for the 100th running of the Indianapolis 500-mile race. And Donald, while certainly motorsports drivers, race car drivers over the years have been front and center, this facility has had some pretty noteworthy presidents guiding the fortunes of IMS.
3: Well, Mark, the first president was the founding father of the track and the spear leader of the whole thing, Carl Fisher, who has nothing to do with Fisher Body, by the way. We get asked that one a lot. But anyway, Carl Fisher was the president from the time the company was formed. In actually, they got together in late 1908. Anyway, he served as president until right after the 1923 race, by which time he had become more and more involved in his activities down in Miami Beach, where he was developing swamplands into a resort area. And his main partner, James Allison, sometime I think it was in June of 23, he turned it over to Jim Allison. And Allison continued to be the president until the track was sold in 1927 in August to Captain Eddie Rickenbacker, who had been a driver in the 500 before he ever learned how to fly a plane. So he came back from World War One as the flying ace and had an automobile company which failed. The Rickenbacker Motor Company was started at a bad time. They were excellent automobiles, but the company failed. And so Rickenbacker was then urged by some backers to look for some other entity which he thought might be successful. And he said, let me go down to Speedway, Indiana, talk to Jim Allison and see if he might want to sell Allison Engineering, which had now actually developed out of a racing team that Fisher and Allison had. Allison did not want to sell the engineering company, but he said, Fisher and I would like to sell the track. So Eddie Rickenbacker became the owner and president of the track from 1927 to 45. When Tony Holman purchased it in 45, Wilbur Shaw, three-time winner of the Indianapolis 500 as a driver, served as the president and general manager from 1945, November, until he went down in a private plane crash October 30th of 1954. Tony Holman then became president himself and continued to serve until he passed away in October of 1977. Joseph R. Cloutier, the company's treasurer, then became the president. For a brief time, it was John Cooper from October 1979 until the day before the track opened in 1982, and then Joe Cloutier came back for a term until he passed away. Tony George, Tony Holman's grandson, was president, and then others who have served were Joey Chitwood III, Jeff Belskis, and now Doug Bowles.
2: When we come back, Michael Young will take a look at the history of the pace car. Donald touched upon it earlier, but we'll expand upon

0: The longest standing tradition at the Indianapolis Motor Speedway was adopted and utilized beginning at the very first race in 1911. It's been part of the 500 ever since. The use of a pace car. Although pace cars weren't introduced at 16th and Georgetown, it was one of Indianapolis Motor Speedway's founding fathers, Carl Fisher, who was credited with its use and the idea of a rolling start. He thought it would be the safest and most fair way to start the 500-mile race. And so it was. The Stoddard Dayton, driven by Fisher, led the field of 33 to the green flag. Fisher would serve as the pace car driver for the next 4 years, driving the Stutz, two more Stoddard Daytons, and a Packard Model 5-48. The first former winner to drive the pace car was Joe Dawson. The winner of the second running drove the Marmonate in the 16th running in 1928. It wasn't until 1936 that the tradition of the pace car becoming one of the awards for the winning driver began. Tommy Milton, two-time winner and pace car driver that year, was working at the Packard plant as a development engineer. Milton agreed to drive the pace car. Packard president Alvin McCauley assured him the winner would receive the car in recognition of the honor of being invited, and thus the precedent was set. Louis Meyer, who started the tradition of drinking milk in Victory Lane, received the Packard 120 after winning the 24th running of the 500. It should come as no surprise that the automobile industry saw a unique marketing opportunity having their cars pace the field. Thus, the planned launch of a new model to coincide with the race and special replica pace car production became a staple of the automobile industry for decades. Speedway owner Tony Holman became a staple as a passenger in the pace car beginning in the 39th running of the 500 in the 1955 Chevrolet Bel Air. Mr. Holman would direct race traffic at the start, taking over the role from three-time winner and Speedway president Wilbur Shaw, who was killed in a plane crash the previous year. He would do this each year after giving the command to fire engines until 1977. A.J. Foyt won his fourth 500 that year and asked Mr. Holman to ride with him on his victory lap. That would be the only time Tony Holman would get that opportunity, as he unexpectedly passed away later that year. Pace car became an even more important part of the 500 beginning in 1979, as it was also utilized to slow the field during caution periods. A professional driver was used after the ceremonial driver duties were performed. Former winner Jim Rathman was the first to do so that year. This afternoon's in-race pace car driver, Johnny Rutherford, three-time 500 winner and 12-time in-race pace car driver, is second in that honor, only to Don Bailey, who drove it 21 times. In total, 15 former winners have driven the pace car, along with countless celebrities, dignitaries, and drivers, including James Garner, Marty Robbins, Duke Nalen, Jackie Stewart, Carroll Shelby, Chuck Yeager, and Lance Armstrong, to name a few. Sam Hanks and Jim Rathman are tied for the record in honorary pace car driver duties, both with six. For the 100th running, Chevrolet has brought the 50th anniversary edition Camaro. This will be the ninth time a Camaro has paced the field, and who better to drive it than the captain, Roger Penske, who is also celebrating 50 years of being a team owner. So the time-honored tradition continues, and whether your favorite was a Newport, New Yorker, Torino Trans Am, Commander, or Corvette, the pace car and its history is as deep as the Indianapolis 500 itself.
1: From the Firestone broadcast booth at the Indianapolis Motor Speedway, this is the Verizon IndyCar Series.
2: The Indianapolis Motor Speedway would like to thank Sherwin-Williams for its continued support. Sherwin-Williams, the official paint and finishing partner of the Indianapolis Motor Speedway and the Indianapolis 500. Mark James, continuing to guide you through pre-race festivities as the thousands upon thousands of fans make their way into the storied 2.5 mile oval. You heard Michael Young reference it moments ago, talking about the history of the pace car. A pace car driver today is celebrating an anniversary of sorts. Well, not of sorts. It's a great anniversary. The 50th for the captain, Roger Penske, here at the Indianapolis Motor Speedway. Here's Kevin Lee.
3: Roger Penske first entered the racing scene as a prominent driver beginning in the late 50s. He was one of the top road racers in the country, twice competing in the Formula One U.S. Grand Prix at Watkins Glen, and was named by Sports Illustrated as the Sports Car Club of America Driver of the Year in 1961. By the mid-60s, Penske had decided to focus on his business interests, retiring from driving and declining a test at Indianapolis with Clint Bronner. Mario Andretti ultimately got that ride. Penske's first venture was a Philadelphia Chevrolet dealership, but racing remained in the business plan.
4: I saw racing as something that I love to do myself. I saw it as a way to build our brand, and there's no question as we built the team and we've seen it integrate within the company, you know, for so many years, it's been a real asset, and quite honestly, I think it's been a competitive advantage for us.
3: What is now Team Penske was formed in 1966 for sports car racing, beginning with the 24 Hours of Daytona. Mark Donahue soon joined on as the driver, and after three seasons of great success in sports cars, what was then known as Penske Racing came to Indianapolis in 1969 for the 500. Indianapolis Motor Speedway historian Donald Davidson.
5: Roger Penske went to boarding school and military school, and I think that showed in the whole operation. When he showed up, it was a different approach, and it was like college kids that were spotless that went about it with a scientific approach, and in fact the plan was that they would win in their third year, and it took until the fourth, but it changed the game.
6: And here he comes, and there's the checkered flag for Mark Donahue, winner of the 1972 Indianapolis 500 mile race.
3: While Penske's business empire continued to grow, in 1972, Penske also began competing in NASCAR, and a stint in Formula One soon followed in the mid-70s. But it was here, at the world's most famous race course, where the Penske brand became synonymous with racing and winning.
7: And the checkered flag is given to Rick Mears of Bakersfield, California. His hands in the air as college victory, Rick Mears, the winner of the 63rd 500-mile race.
3: It had taken 7 years to get win number two, but that began a string of 9 in 16 years, with Mears winning three more and solo wins for Penske with Bobby Unser, Danny Sullivan, Al Unser, Emerson Fittipaldi, and Al Unser Jr. Team Penske did not compete at Indianapolis in the late 90s during the early years of the open wheel split, but returned with a vengeance in 2001 with the first of three straight, two from Elio Castroneves and another from Gil DeFerrin. Wins by Sam Warnes Jr., a third from Castroneves, and last year's impressive drive by Juan Pablo Montoya bring Roger Penske's total to 16, more than three times as many as any other car owner.
4: Well, I think I go back to 1951. When my father brought me to this race, my very first race at Indianapolis, and I remember I was in awe of the crowd and the speed, and I said, you know, something in my mind must have stuck because I never forgot it. And then be able to come back and, you know, running for our 17th win in 2016 is a very memorable time for me, and certainly I have to thank all those people who have done so much hard work on our team to get us here. But this place is special. And certainly to be part of the 100th running is amazing.
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8: On November 1st, 1927, Eddie Rickenbacker bought the Indianapolis Motor Speedway, which he operated for nearly a decade and a half, overseeing many improvements to the facility. In 1945, Rickenbacker sold the racetrack to businessman Anton Holman Jr. Eddie Rickenbacker was an American fighter ace in World War I and Medal of Honor recipient. With 26 aerial victories, he was America's most successful fighter ace in the war. 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
2: Thanks for inviting us into your homes, your backyards, your cars, whatever the case may be, for this massive undertaking today, the 100th running of the Indianapolis 500-mile race. I'm Mark James. So much is woven into the tapestry here of the world's greatest race course and this event. Many, many traditions. Back home again in Indiana, milk and victory lane, yes, the snake pit, and more. Hard to dial in on one. We'll continue to look back at those throughout the course of this broadcast at various points. But Dave Wilson joins us now with a look back at one tradition in particular.
9: Of the many traditions linked to the Indianapolis 500, few seem as strange and out of place, yet produce as many smiles and floods of memories as the sound of bagpipes emanating from the Indianapolis 500 Gordon Pipe. Whenever the Speedway is open, you never know when or where they'll show up. Accompanied by a pair of Scottish Terriers and race fan applause, they've been a fixture at the Speedway since 1963. Now, how did this tradition come to be? Doug Hardwick is the president and pipe major of the Gordon Pipers. He says Speedway owner Tony Holman heard the band play at an Indianapolis Athletic Club event in 1962. Why did he have them come to the 500?
10: So knowing that he was bringing in the European influx of drivers in 1963 as Jimmy Clark and Brabham and several other drivers, he thought the bagpipes was a great idea to bring out to the track for the month to keep the Europeans entertained with something that was a familiar music to them.
9: And Doug, I understand that this year, with the 100th running of the 500, you will have 100 marching members of the Speedway Gordon Pipers?
10: Well, 100 pipers and drummers, 100 participants with the Indianapolis 500 Gordon Pipers. We're bringing in, as we do every year since 1964, the Ingersoll bagpipe and drums from Ingersoll, Ontario, Canada. We have some past members that are coming in to participate with us. We have friends from all around the country and really all over the world. I mean, we're bringing in quite an international show.
9: The Gordon Pipers' duties race morning include entertaining fans from the infield and the track itself, as well as escorting the BorgWarner Trophy to pit lane, where it will await the newly crowned champion. Then, one of my favorite traditions, and that is the Pipers playing the winner into victory lane. How did this tradition start?
10: Tony Holman and Doc Deal got together, our founder and pipe major, I believe it was in 1965 when Jimmy Clark won, and said, you know, we should add the bagpipes in Victory Lane. Well, they talked about it and down at the Athletic Club and this and that. Never did it for 66, and darn if Graham Hill don't roll in there on them, you know. And they said, you know, we need to do this. Well, so the first one was 1967, and, of course, A.J. Fort, the legend, pulled in. And we've played in Victory Lane ever since with four, and that is to denote the car coming back safely on four wheels to Victory Lane.
9: And the tunes the Pipers play as they go around the grounds, generally it's Scotland the Brave. They play that a lot because that was Jimmy Clark's favorite song. And they play Mary's Wedding in honor of Mary Holman George's nuptial. So a lot of history and tradition in the music played by the Gordon Pipers. Now, Doug, I got to ask, what are you wearing to that kilt?
10: Sir, I when I'm stepping out, you can bet that I have hose on. I've got flashes around those hose. I've got some very nice military Corps frame shoes, and I have spats on.
9: So your shoes and your socks.
10: Basically, yes, sir, that's it. That's it.
9: The Indianapolis 500 Gordon Pipers are just one of the many great traditions that make every Indianapolis 500 the greatest spectacle in racing.
2: Welcome back to the world's greatest race course, the Indianapolis Motor Speedway. I'm going to introduce our next guest by saying greetings from across the amber waves of grain, because that's how I used to hear the Mike Pence show when I was doing Network Indiana News.
11: Hello,
2: Governor Mike
11: Mark,
2: Pence.
11: Good to see you. Yeah. Honored to be on with you.
2: Last time we were together, the hospitality area, Jonathan Bird, you were doing your show from here. We both traveled quite a path since then, I would say. Huh?
11: Yes, we have. And look at you now. I mean, it's really we're so proud of this place, so proud of the Motor Speedway Radio Network, and I got to tell you, you know, I've been coming to 16th Street since I was too young to remember, but there is an energy at 100th running here that is hard to describe without being here.
2: Well, to that end, Doug Bowles, the president of the Indianapolis Motor Speedway, the 100th host committee, visiting all 92 counties and then some, even seeing some of our neighbors in Ohio. Speak to that as a governor, the pride that you feel with the effort that's been undertaken over the last year to prepare for this event.
11: Yeah, you know, this is the Indianapolis 500, but it belongs to Indiana. Literally, anywhere I travel around the world. I was in China last year telling Indiana's story. I was in London, in Europe. Even when I served in Congress and I went to the Middle East, you say you're from Indiana, people talk about the Indy 500. Mm-hmm. And every Hoosier is proud of it. And I got to take my hat off to Doug Bowles and the whole team here, and, of course, the Holman George family for incredible commitment to the state of Indiana that's made it possible for us to reach the 100th running in record form. And the Indianapolis Motor Speedway has never looked better.
2: Mm-hmm.
11: It just... It's exciting to be here. My whole family is downstairs. They're already down on the track, walking around. I'm going to catch up with them, and we're going to do a lot of hospitality today. But, Mark, the last 50 laps, the Pences put on the ball caps, and we slide out. We sit in the bleachers, and we scream our lungs out because we're just race fans.
12: Governor Mike Pence is our guest. And Governor, is this a nice little thing to share with your fellow governors and some of your former colleagues in Washington and say, hey, guys, this is our deal? And is there a bit of envy from your colleagues, your fellow governors, at your involvement in this,
11: there's a lot of envy. This is not just the biggest race in the world. This is the biggest event in the world. And to see the global attention that's being focused on the Hoosier State. And we started out this morning at the governor's residence. We had business leaders literally from all over the world that were gathered and jumped on the buses and headed out here. It's a big race, but it's a great opportunity for Indiana's economy. And you bet it makes some of those competitor governors a little jealous.
12: I bet.
11: To see the focus of the world here on this beautiful day on 16th Street.
12: Yeah, Mother Nature's doing well for us, for sure. The connection between Indiana and the automotive industry.
11: Huge.
12: It's why this place is here, but it's never been stronger, has it?
11: It has never been stronger. And a lot of people would be surprised to know that all but three of the teams that will be competing on the track today are based in Indiana, right? More than 20,000 Hoosiers go to work every day in the motorsports industry in this state. It's probably about a $4 billion economic impact on our state. And so that's why I love to say to people, it's a big race, but it's also big business, and it's great for the Hoosier State to reach this milestone of the 100th running and be setting records all over the map. And by God's grace, to have a sunny day and when that green flag drops, I couldn't be more happy.
12: Lastly, one more time, your thoughts and impressions. Not only the changes made, but the changes I'm sure you are aware are to come here.
11: Well, I think the changes that have been made here have been exciting. You know, a couple of years ago, the state of Indiana worked very closely with the Holman George family to make a loan available for the kind of improvements that made this the Motor Speedway even more accessible. Now it's accessible to people with disabilities like it's never been before. I think the fan experience here is going to be better than it's ever been before. That's why with such a large crowd and such a large number of people who are first-timers, I'm absolutely confident that while we're setting records this year, it's only just begun. And I guarantee you the next 100 years of the Indy 500 are going to be bigger than we could possibly imagine.
12: I've enjoyed watching from those beginnings with the Mike Pence Show, working your way through Washington and eventually to the governor's office here in Indiana. We're going to let you go be a fan now, and thanks for your kind words about what we do.
11: Thanks, Mark. Keep it up. Yeah, this is a lot of people watch this race in a lot of different ways, from the grandstand to the airwaves. But for me and for every Hoosier in their heart of hearts, it's the Indianapolis Motor Speedway Radio Network that brings this race to life. So God bless you guys, and good luck today.
12: Honored and privileged to have the governor of the great state of Indiana with us, Mike Pence.
2: So many outstanding sponsors. Want to thank them for their support and supporters. The good folks at Exergen, Dr. Frank Pompei joins us. Let's talk a little bit about this product and how it's revolutionized the industry and become something that doctors, hospitals, and especially moms and dads have become quite fond of.
13: The Exergen temporal scanner is fast, accurate, easy to use, and provides a medically accurate temperature just with a gentle scan of the forehead, and is now used in hospitals and clinics everywhere. We also made it very affordable for families.
2: It's hard to believe this is the fifth year that we've been together, and over the past couple of years, I think everyone has benefited from your relationship with Lauren and Tony Kanaan.
13: With Lauren Kanaan, she's continuing as our mom-to-mom connection. Our Exergen temporal scanner helps any busy mom, particularly Lauren, take care of both of her sons, and also Tony as well.
2: You know, a lot of healthcare in terms of the focus on adults, older citizens, front and center. What this does, this places a very valuable and I think needed focus on the healthcare of young people, especially infants.
13: Yeah, healthcare is important in every family, and when family members, especially young children, and not feeling well, you want to use the best thermometer available. We have over 60 studies to support the accuracy of the Exergen temporal scanner more than any other thermometer. that is why the Exogen temporal scan is the number one preferred thermometer by nurses and number one preferred by pediatricians.
2: Before we let you go, share with people the excitement about the new Exogen Smart Glow.
13: One new feature is a soft glow light on the temperature display, so a mom and dad can take a temperature of a sleeping child in a darkened room. In addition, the beeping sound normally made by the temporal scanner can be turned off. Keeping track of a fever is also important, so we added an 8 temperature memory so you can see if the fever is increasing or decreasing. All of these new features were things the families asked for, and we listened to them.
2: Well, Dr. Frank Pompei, thank you very much. Congratulations on playing such a valuable role in the 100th. The last 5 years have been great. Let's go the next five and then some.
13: Okay. Hey, I'm with you.
2: Welcome back to the world's greatest race course, the Indianapolis Motor Speedway. We continue toward our pre-race festivities, covering our pre-race festivities, continuing toward the green flag. Now, Dave First joins us. We're going inside the paddock, and it's brought to you by Advance Auto Parts.
14: This week inside the paddock is with Chip Ganassi Racing Managing Director Mike Hull. What do you look back at and marvel at?
15: It always has been, even in this in the present day and age, it's still about being innovative. You want your competitors to use your shoulder blades for traction because it drives you to be better.
14: Would you like to have been in the middle of Andy Granatelli when they were coming up with the turbine and all that?
15: Generationally, when I grew up, there was so much innovation going on in the automobile industry and in racing too. And we all looked forward to who was going to bring what to Indianapolis and try to beat the other who's. It was such an exciting time because there was so much what people would consider almost to be off the wall, things that you would think would never work that blew everybody away. The one thing that we presently are party to is the safety aspect of what we do. We've had to work really, really hard on understanding that we are going to crash. We are going to crash big. And when you crash big in these cars today, you want your driver to step out of the car and come back to us for the next event. That's the idea. So we have soft walls today. We have a second version of soft walls. We have safety people who are well trained to get to the car and do the right things quickly. James Hinchcliffe, the pole sitter, is a good example of that. And the cars themselves are crushable structures that reduce the severity of impact.
14: Advance Auto Parts presenting Speed Perks, a simple rewards program for guys who love getting under the hood.
2: Well, earlier, Dave Wilson shared his thoughts and memories and impressions of the contributions of the Gordon Pipers. And, again, we'll share other traditions throughout the course of this event. And Dave, going to be with us in the booth here today, going to be sharing with us the fan experience. And, Dave, you're going to be a busy boy because there are thousands upon thousands continuing to file in here. And, my friend, the sold-out sign has been on the door for quite some time now.
16: The neatest things about the Twitter reads that I've been going through is just people taking pictures of the crowd going, look at this crowd. That's been one of the main things I've been seeing out there. I had another person, a couple people tweet about some of the different traditions that they really enjoy. And one was, I can't wait till they do Back Home Again in Indiana. It always makes me cry when I hear that. The line down at Racing Electronics, that was cool. People renting head scan, scanners so they can listen to the drivers and the teams as they talk back and forth. And we all, of course, we all know about all the posted veterans or the posted celebrities that would be here. But Lady Gaga is here. Lady Gaga is in Marco Andretti's pits. And Tom Brokaw is here, just kind of roaming around. And it was pretty cool. David Letterman, of course, addressed all of the sponsors and the supporters of the Ray Hall Letterman team with Graham Roy at Ray Hall today. Well, you should be able to sell some sponsorships with Dave Letterman down there walking around shaking hands. So I'll be monitoring what's going on out there and checking people's tweets. And you can follow us on Twitter at IndyCar Radio if you are so inclined.
2: And Dave, I think we're seeing the desired effect here of what we said about this task not too long ago. And that is to try to introduce open-wheel racing and the Indianapolis Motor Speedway to a whole new generation of fans. Yep. All throughout the course of the weekend, we've seen a lot of moms and dads here with a lot of young children. We pause 10 seconds for station identification. 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
17: The clock is counting. Hundreds of thousands of fans pour into the grandstands that surround the world's greatest race course. The drivers wait, most alone with their thoughts. The wait of a year is about to end. And in 1 hour, the green flag will unfurl over the fastest starting field in Indianapolis 500 history. Because it's race day in Indianapolis.

0: From the Firestone broadcast booth at the Indianapolis Motor Speedway, this is the Verizon IndyCar Series.
1: 33 cars and drivers. The field for the 100th running of the Indianapolis 500. Let's hear from some of them now. Our pit reporters have gathered downstairs. We'll start first with Michael Young.
2: With the driver of the Arrow entry for Schmidt-Peterson Motorsports, our pole sitter driving that Honda, James Hinchcliffe. Have you had any time to reflect on what a great month of May this has been for you? You had a podium finish in the Angeles Grand Prix, obviously the pole, but the big prize, obviously, at the end of today is the victory at the Indianapolis 500. Do you have to balance the emotion?
3: Oh, definitely. You know, there's already been so much that that the whole Schmidt-Peterson Motorsport crew can be proud of, and a lot of things accomplished in the last couple weeks, you know, but a lot of it, in a lot of ways, is kind of built up to today and what all happens from here. And you know, it's 500 miles is a long race. It's a long day. There's a lot of things that can be thrown at you. And I know I've got a good car. I know I got a good crew. I think there's a mildly capable guy driving the car. So if we all do our jobs, you know, we're within a fighting shot. I mean, there's no guarantees in this race. There's no guarantees in any IndyCar Series race. It's so competitive. But I don't know that if we just put forth our best effort, we're going to leave here with our heads held high. You know, win, lose, or draw, because it's been a hell of an effort from the minute we unrolled here at the Speedway.
2: Good luck today.
3: Thank you so much.
2: He is your pole sitter. There he is, the driver of that number five entry, James Hinchcliffe.
1: Now let's welcome in the gentleman who's with us all year long, part of the Mazda Road to Indy, our good friend Rob Howden. Rob?
4: Will Power will start sixth position in the number 12 Verizon Team Penske Chevrolet. Will, I know you've said you've got a great race car here for today. You're a former champion, second last year. Does it mean a lot to win this one here, especially being the 100th?
5: It would be amazing, obviously. It would be amazing to win. And our fellow, we've had a good car all month. Obviously, qualifying was a little bit of a shock to us. But, you know, starting on the second row outside, you know, I think you want to just kind of hang out in that top bunch all day if you can. And, you know, I have as good a chance as anyone, I think.
4: Good luck today.
5: Thank you very much.
4: Will Power, folks, going to start in the sixth position here today.
1: 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Again, here, covering the Indianapolis 500 with us. Hello, Kevin Lee.
6: Elio Castroneves will start his 16th Indianapolis 500 for Roger Penske. One more than Rick Mears. No one has ever started this many 500s for the captain. You are not as quick as you'd like to be, at least in qualifying. What about the race car?
7: Well, we found what we're looking for, so we are really optimistic to not only put ourselves in a great position to win this race. I have the best guys. The Penske car is we've been finding its speed, but finally found a good balance. And with the heat that we have today, it's going to help us.
6: You're not very far back, just the outside of row number three. Do you want to get to the front very quickly, or is it more important just to stay within reach?
7: It depends how the circumstances happens. Obviously, the only thing I won't do it, it's put myself in a very tough spot. But if we have to, since position is so important, we're going to fight for it.
6: All right, good luck. Elio Castroneves is trying to become the fourth to win a fourth Indianapolis 500.
1: He is the sports director at WRTV. The ABC affiliate here in Indianapolis worked several races throughout the year with us. We're happy to have with us today Dave First.
8: Juan Pablo Montoya returns in the Verizon Team Penske Chevrolet, who'll roll off 17th today. What's it like to come back to, especially the Indianapolis Motor Speedway, as the reigning champion?
9: To be honest, yeah, actually been pretty nice and quiet. Haven't been too bad.
8: Really?
9: Yeah. It's been good. I mean, I've been good. You know, we've done a few events, a few things, but it's been good.
8: That's good to hear, low-key, I guess. But you think about it, three races here at the Speedway, two wins, and a fifth. How does that happen?
9: Just beginner's luck.
8: Good.
9: Yeah.
8: Somehow I think
9: the first, right. You know, the first 10 times you come, you're still a rookie or something, so I've done three. I got quite a few more to go or something.
8: your chances today, what do you think?
9: I think they're good. I mean, we got to run the race, but I think I just want a shot at it. You know what I mean? I'm not going to come here and say, oh, I'm just going to win the friggin' race, because I don't work like that. If you give me a shot, I saw a tweet from Andy Graves that he said that if I would see blood, I'll hunt.
8: You'll go for it.
9: Yes, and I'm that kind of guy, yeah.
8: I think we'll have that shot. Juan Pablo Montoya starts in the middle of row 6, 17 today.
4: with Marco Andretti, who will start in the 14th position, the number 27 Andretti Autosport Snapple Honda. Marco, you've been very, very good here. Seven times in the top 10, five times in the top five. What have you learned in the last 10 years that maybe will allow you to close this year and win the 100th running?
10: You know, just that you need to be at the front at the right place at the right time. You know, it's sometimes if it's a shootout, you don't know when the yellow's coming, when it's not. I'm not going to drive it too much different than I have the last 3 years. You know, I think we've been in the shootout three out of the last 3 years. We just need to be at the right place at the right time. You can't really plan situations like that. You need to look at a guy like Ryan and what he did in 2014. You just go for it.
4: Hey, good luck this weekend.
10: Thank you.
4: There is, folks, Marco Andretti going to start 14th in the middle of row number 5.
2: With the driver, the number 9, Target Chip Ganassi Racing Chevrolet, Scott Dixon. You've run in this event 13 times, finished outside of the top 10 only 4 times. If you were able to go back and visit the Scott Dixon from 2003, what would you tell him is the key to being successful at the Indianapolis Motor Speedway?
11: I don't know. The key, I think, is that it's forever changing. You know, you're forever learning. There's never anything that's constant here. You know, even the track changes each year. So, you know, for me, it's just learning as much as you can and every practice session, you know, debriefing with teammates to try and find any kind of advantage. You know, the target is always moving. There's nothing constant. And I think for me, you know, that's there was definitely some years in 04 and 05 where, you know, at some point you maybe think you know everything. And you know, you definitely don't know everything. That's probably the best thing I could tell myself back in 2003.
2: Good luck today.
11: Thanks, man.
2: Scott Dixon will start on the inside of row number 5.
6: Joseph Newgarden has his best starting spot in his fifth 500 in the middle of the front row. So how do you work the approach to turn one and ultimately the first lap?
11: Well, you know, I don't think you can get too anxious. We've got a great starting spot. We need to just, I think, work on staying up front. You know, that's really staying in the top 5, top 7. I think that's considered the front group. If we can do that at the, you know, the beginning stint of the race, that's really what our goal is. And then it's going to be hard enough for us to stay up there all day. I'm not so worried about the start. I'm more so worried about, you know, will we be able to stay up there all day and fend everyone off and keep fighting in that front pack? Because that's really what we got to be good at.
6: Last year was the first chance to finish all 200 laps. Are you prepared to be able to break through and win this race this year?
11: I think so. I think we'll have an opportunity. I think we'll be, you know, contenders. I don't know if we'll have enough at the end. You know, it's going to take that extra special something. One guy or girl is going to have exactly what they need at the end to finish it off. You know, that last stint, that last 5 laps when it gets, you know, down to the wire. I don't know if we've got enough for that. I feel confident that we could be there and have an opportunity for it. But it's a little unknown, you know, until you get halfway through the race to be able to tell if you have what you need to really seal the victory, you know, and get it done in those last couple laps.
6: Good luck.
11: Thanks.
6: Joseph Newgarden will start second.
2: With the driver of the number 15 Steak and Shake Honda, Graham Rahal, who'll be starting in the middle of row number 9. Your dad won here 30 years ago. Such an emotional victory for him and such an intense race this will be today, the 100th running of the 500. I think the one thing I took away from qualifying is you were indifferent about qualifying. You said, we've got a great race car. You finished twice in the top 5 here. Compare that car to what you've had here in the past.
12: Well, I have a better race car than I've had here before. I know that. You know, even last year, going into the race, I was confident, but not super confident. This year, I'm a lot more confident in what we have and how early we found the race car and worked on it. Obviously, it's a big day. You know, with everything being considered, it's a big day for us, and I hope we can go out there and have a good run and, you know, get our Steak and Shake car in victory lane. But for us, it's this is probably my best shot I think I've had, you know, so far. I've driven for some great teams and stuff, but, you know, with all the things considered, I think this could be our best one yet.
2: Good luck to you.
12: Thank you.
2: Graham Rahal will start in the middle of row number 9.
4: With Ryan Hunter-Reay, he'll start third in the number 28 Andretti Autosport DHL Honda. Ryan, a couple questions. First off, Andretti's been unbelievably strong here this month. How is the car? And number 2, you're a previous race winner. Does that make more pressure or less pressure?
13: It's tough to answer that one. This is the 100th running. Everybody wants this one. All these drivers, all 33 of them, are going to be going 110% the entire race for it. So everybody wants it. I want this one as bad as any race I've ever been in my life, if not more. So, but to your point, yeah, absolutely. Andretti Autosport's done a great job. They've given me great cars here in the past. You know, if they've given me a chance to win this race on a few occasions. So I feel honored to have an Indy 500 win under my belt. But I want this. I'm hungrier than ever, and I want this just as bad as the first one.
4: Hey, good luck today.
13: Thank you very much.
4: Ryan Hunter Ray, folks, starting third.
8: Here with Tony Kanaan, driving the NTT Data Chevrolet for Chip Ganassi Racing. 15th Indy 500. We all know this is the 100th. 15 for you, that's not a bad number either.
7: No, not at all. And, you know, if you had asked me if I ever thought about doing the 100, that even crossed my mind. So really happy to be here. This place is sold out today, so it's going to be an awesome day.
8: At what point does the 100th Indy 500 just become a race? When you strap in the car, you think, or does it become just a race here?
7: Right now, it's just a race. It's not just a race. It's another Indy 500. But whatever number that is right now, it will matter.
8: You're starting back in row six. I'm guessing the start of this race will be very important for you.
7: Yeah, but I think being the 100, everybody's going to be extra cautious. You know, it's a 500-mile race. You don't want to risk everything right away. So I'm assuming that people are going to have that in mind,
8: right?
7: That what it counts is the last lap, not the first lap. So we'll see.
8: Good luck today.
7: Thank you.
8: Tony Kanaan, 2013 champion, starts on the outside of row six, 18th today.
6: Townsend Bell has been fast all month, and he will start at the inside of row two for his 10th Indianapolis 500. You've started here before. You've finished fourth before, and you've run up at the front. But is the feeling or is the approach any different this year around with this team in this situation?
3: I think I'm maybe a little more excited because I know how strong the car is and the team, and we've worked very hard to get ourselves in a great position to be competitive, and obviously qualifying showed that. I'm just excited to go racing. I'm really looking forward to the competition and the challenge, and the fact that it's 100th running. I think everybody's just going to have an extra little pep in their step, and it should be a heck of a race.
6: How the car's handling in traffic, what do you expect the racing to be like?
3: It's tricky, like it always is, but I expect the racing to be very similar to the last few years. I don't expect anybody to be able to lead and pull away, so I think you're going to see a very bunched up field for the whole race. I think you'll see a lot of passing, and based on that, the last few laps should be super exciting.
6: Good luck.
3: Thanks, bud.
6: Townsend Bell will run the Indy 500, and in a few weeks he'll be at Le Mans. He's trying to bring Michael Andretti his fourth 500 win.
8: Simon Pagenaud returns in the Menards. Team Penske Chevrolet will roll off eighth here today. Three straight wins in the Verizon IndyCar Series. What's the secret? Everybody else wants to know.
9: I know. Everybody wants to know. It's just the people, honestly. It's the people on the team. The 22 car is amazing. We had so much potential last year. It was about unlocking that potential.
8: You almost really won that race last year. That must have been very difficult.
9: It was very difficult to accept the loss last year. But I'm here for revenge. Unfortunately, we're not as dominant as we were last year, but in terms of car, this month everybody's improved a lot, so they caught up a bit to us. But we've done a tremendous job. I think we're ready. I think we're ready. My teammates are going to be strong. I think we can expect to run up form today.
8: What did you learn last year that you're going to use today in this race?
9: I learned the racecraft. You know, I've never ran up front on an oval before, especially at the 500. So I learned when it's important to go and put your foot down, when you need to rest a little bit, when you need to understand the track change with the temperature. So that was a really helpful to run with Dixon and Kanaan as well the whole time and see what they were doing with their race car at the same time.
8: If anyone knows how to go, it's you. Good luck today.
9: Thank you, Dave.
8: Yeah. Simon Pagenaud rolls off eighth, middle of row three here today.
1: We're about 1 hour before the green flag flies. Bob Jenkins rejoins us now, paying tribute to some treasured friends and coworkers.
14: Mark, that list includes Chuck Marlowe, who spent 41 years on this network, serving primarily as a pit reporter, but also often called upon to interview a driver in the garage area whose race had come to a premature end. Sometimes the competitor wasn't in the best of moods at that moment, but Chuck's smooth delivery and pertinent questions seemed to calm the driver while providing us, the listener, with answers that we wanted to know. Chuck was a member of the Broadcast Pioneer Hall of Fame and received the Indiana Sportscasters and Sports Writers Association Lifetime Achievement Award. Doug Zink was a familiar voice, serving as a turn reporter from 1966 to 1985. He began as an announcer on Indianapolis radio station WIRE and later served in the sales department of that station. On a personal note, Doug was very much responsible for my career in auto racing broadcasting. I, too, worked at WIRE, and he was not only an inspiration to me, but introduced me to the right people, which led to my first job on the radio network in 1979. John Royer was not on air, but served in various behind-the-scenes capacities over the years, doing so much with an insistence on professionalism and a terrific sense of humor. All of us who work on this network will strive to keep alive the memories of these men and other men and women who have helped build the strong tradition of the Indianapolis Motor Speedway Radio Network and the greatest spectacle in racing. From the Firestone broadcast booth at the Indianapolis Motor Speedway, this is the Verizon IndyCar Series.
15: 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Starting in the 33rd position, car number 35, Alex Tagliani. In the 32nd position, car number 4, Buddy Lazier. Starting 31st, car number 41, Jack Hawksworth. Starting 30th, car number 25, Stephen Wilson. Starting 29th, in car number 16, Spencer Pigott. In the 28th position, in car number 88, Brian Clausen. Starting 27th, in car number 61, Matthew Brabham. In the 26th position, in car number 15, Graham Rahal. Starting 25th, in car number 63, Pippa Mann. In the 24th position, in car number 18, Connor Daly. Starting 23rd, in car number 24, Sage Karam. Starting 22nd, in car number 8, Max Chilton. In the 21st position, in car number 19, Gabby Chavez. Starting 20th, in car number 20, Ed Carpenter. In the 19th position, in car number 11, Sebastian Bourdais. In the 18th position, in car number 10, Tony Kanaan. Starting 17th, in car number 2, Juan Pablo Montoya. Starting 16th, in car number 42, Charlie Kimball. In the 15th position, in car number 6, J.R. Hildebrand. Starting in the 14th position, in car number 27, Marco Andretti. Starting 13th, in car number 9, Scott Dixon. In the 12th position, in car number 14, Takuma Sato. Starting 11th, in car number 98, Alexander Rossi. In the 10th position, in car number 77, Oriel Servia. Starting 9th, in car number 3, Elio Castroneves. In the 8th position, in car number 22, Simon Pagino. Starting 7th, in car number 7, Mikhail Eloshin. In the 6th position, in car number 12, Will Power. Starting 5th, in car number 26, Carlos Munoz. In the 4th position, in car number 29, Townsend Bell. Starting 3rd, in car number 28, Ryan Hunter-Reay. In the 2nd position, in car number 21, Joseph Newgarden. And on the pole, in car number 5, James Hinchcliffe. Progressive Insurance. 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
1: The Panasonic Pagoda giving us a spectacular view of the thousands upon thousands of fans who continue to file into this massive facility. And together, we will celebrate the 100th running of the Indianapolis 500-mile race. We are thrilled to have with us Donald Davidson, the historian of the Indianapolis Motor Speedway, one of the newest Sagamores of the Wabash, and rightfully so. And Donald has been part of the 100th host committee traveling 92 Indiana counties. Donald said he covered 70-some at our visits during the Angie's List Grand Prix of Indianapolis. And Donald, of all of the things that you have done in preparation for this race, you join us now, rejoin us now, we should say, after a very special parade of cars, if you will, that just took place on this 2.5-mile oval.
17: Oh, thank you, Mark. Yes, and thank you for that Sagamore honor. That was huge. But probably my most enjoyable half hour of the entire year, I would have to say, was when the winners go out on the back of the pace cars. We had 18 winners went out on the back of the pace cars. And what was so neat was the way the cars were lined up on the warm-up lane, and the fans up in the stands were cheering when the drivers were getting into the vehicles. So it was so moving. And then when they came back, many of them immediately got into a racing car. There were 33 Indianapolis 500 cars took a lap, most of them driven by Indianapolis 500 drivers. There were a couple of exceptions, like some second generation and offspring and so on and so forth. But another thrill, when it was all done and I was walking back up here, I stopped to talk to Dan Lugenpiel, the longtime Penske PR man. Did not realize that Roger Penske was standing next to me, and he was cheering all of the drivers who came in. They're bareheaded, sitting upright, short sleeve shirt, just like Davey Havilland has on right now. And he was yelling out, and they were waving back, and I thought how neat it was that he was just as enthusiastic about them, because Roger Penske is a pure racing enthusiast. What an honor to be down there.
1: Well, and I think the importance of racing as a whole to these race fans is indicated by the fact that the cheers are as loud for the cars themselves as they are the drivers
17: yes.
1: in them.
17: Uh-huh.
1: Well, Donald, as we take a look back at this Indianapolis 500-mile race going back to 1911, we've actually gone back a little farther than that. Certainly, this all was started by Carl Fisher and Arthur Newby and James Allison and then Eddie Rickenbacker. But, Donald, no disrespect to anyone connected to them in any way. Let's face it, the Holman George family, probably the single biggest name in the history of the Indianapolis Motor Speedway.
17: Well, absolutely. People do not, I don't think most people understand, and the people that are new this year, and apparently there's a ton of people that have never been here before, would be amazed to know that the track has always been privately owned. And when you come right down to it, for the last 7 years, it's owned by a family from Terre Haute. Clabberger Baking Powder put them on the map, their wholesale grocers. But Tony Holman was a racing enthusiast. He came here in 1914 when he was 13 years old, and he always spoke so fondly about that trip. And I got the impression that he was sort of like the kid with a bunch of adult men, and evidently it had a great impact on him, and he always loved the track. So when the track was probably going to be turned into a housing development, three-time winner Wilbur Shaw, was able to get to Tony Holman through a mutual friend. Then magic happened, and Tony Holman could see into the future, apparently see through the overgrowth in the infield and think, we can make this work. And by golly, in about 6 months, Wilbur Shaw and Tony Holman turned it around. And Tony Holman had such a down-home, very folksy approach. He was a very humble man, very shy, ill at ease in front of a microphone. And the people loved him. He wanted to be known as Tony, and he loved the fans. And much of what we do today, even pushing the cars back and forth, they used to, before the war, they used to fire them up in the garage here and drive them out for practice. He wanted them pushed back and forth so the fans could see them. And so that legacy continues on. His daughter, Mary Holman George, she made all of the past drivers welcome. I mean, yesterday, we had two autograph sessions in the afternoon that encompassed about 100 drivers who had driven in the Indianapolis 500, and that was everywhere from Johnny Rutherford to Emerson Fittipaldi to Bobby Rahal to down to drivers that ran in it once, because all of the drivers from them, if you drove in the race once 40 years ago, right, you're welcomed back here. The fans love you, and the drivers cherish it. I don't think there's another faction of a sport in the world where all of the participants are welcome back, because when you have driven in the Indianapolis 500, it kind of sets you apart. And we're thinking that of the 284 who are living, plus the five that will start today, which will make it 289. We're estimating that there's probably about 175 and close to 200 people on the grounds today that could say that I drove in the Indianapolis 500. So approximately two-thirds of the drivers living today who drove in the 500 are here on the grounds. That's astonishing.
1: When it was revived, rescued, if you will, by Tony Holman, how long did it take? Was the impact almost immediate in terms of the attention that it started to receive again, not only in North America, but worldwide?
17: It was. Tony Holman was concerned that because they hadn't run for 5 years, that humans being creatures of habit would have got into the habit of not going. The opposite was true. They were back from the war. They were hungry to have life return back to the way that it was before the war. And they were actually overwhelmed by massive crowds and traffic jams. I had people over the years tell me, you know, we were trying to get into the track. The race had already started, and he was halfway over. We're still trying to get in. And then the traffic was coming in the opposite direction with people that were leaving to try and get an early start. And we're yelling out, who's leading? Well, they could have turned on the radio and found that out. But I've had a lot of people tell me that. So they were overwhelmed and immediately realized, all right, for next year, we're going to have to be prepared for traffic patterns. And it just seemed to get bigger every year for years.
1: Well, we touched upon earlier, you and I did, the more noteworthy presidents who have guided this speedway in addition to Tony Holman. But talk about others who were very influential and very valuable to him in terms of reviving the Indianapolis Motor Speedway.
17: Well, there was Joe Quinn, who was Terre Haute Gas Company, and he was not shy, and so he was able to go out and he was into local politics, and then so he and Wilbur Shaw, everybody knew who Wilbur Shaw was, but there'd been others. There was Clarence Cagle, who kind of ran he was the superintendent of the grounds, but there was two ladies that really need a tip of the hat, Miss Frances Durr and then Miss Peggy Swalls, who were both director of ticket sales. And they did so much to make people feel welcome. They were it was like family. They knew who there was very much of a one-on-one, very warm, welcoming relationship between thousands of fans that still talk about those two to this day, because every letter was answered individually. And I went through that experience myself. I was astounded as a teenager in England writing to the Indianapolis Speedway asking about tickets and so on and so forth and getting these delightful replies back. And those two ladies took the trouble to do all of that and take care of the participants. So they helped the voice of Tom Carnegie on the public address and the voice of Sid Collins on the air all helped build it to where it became.
1: So take us back. The year, the first time you met him, and what was that like?
17: Oh, Sid Collins or Tony Holman?
1: Tony Holman.
17: Oh, Tony Holman.
1: Yes.
17: I think Tony was a little. He didn't quite know what to make of me, and he was looking around, and people were introducing me to him, so they said, "Well, you can ask him any driver you want, and he'll give you the record." And Tony said, Doc Williams. And where that came from, I have no idea. Very much of a lesser light. So I did the career of Doc Williams. And then I said, was he a friend of yours? He said, no, that's the only name I could think of. But I would have to say that from the time that I met him, during that 3 weeks that I was here in 1964, there were three different times in the final week that I was here, Tony Holman drove me back to I was living with a family up outside of Turn 3. Tony Holman drove me home personally three times. He was that kind of a man. What a wonderful person. And just his spirit is still with us. And Holman George family continue it on. And that's why we have the crowds that we have today.
1: The historian of the Indianapolis Motor Speedway, Donald Davidson. I'm Mark James, continuing to take you toward the green flag for the 100th running of the Indianapolis 500-mile race. As part of our look back, it's the most exclusive club in all of motorsports. Four-time winners here at the Indianapolis Motor Speedway. Here's Paul Page.
18: Prior to today's race, 750 racers have tried to win at the Brickyard. 69 different drivers have seen the checkered flag first. Only three have won this great event four different times. The first came in 1977. It was a hot day and took its toll on drivers and equipment. Gordon Johncock seemed certain to win, leading most of the race. Toward the end, Johncock was suffering from heat exhaustion. The Patrick Racing Team doused him with water to help cool him down on pit stops. At Indy, the leader at lap 180 is seldom the winner 50 miles later at the checkered flag. Johncock made his final stop on lap 181 to take on fuel and doused with water. Two laps later, A.J. Foyt came in for fuel and tires. But on lap 184, as Gordon Johncock came off of turn four, white smoke suddenly poured from the car. He pulled to the inside and climbed out and doused himself with water from the creek. At the finish, here was the call.
19: A.J. Foyt down the main straightaway. The checkered flag is out. A.J.'s hand in the air. He is the winner.
18: A.J. Foyt and his Gilmore Racing Team Special, powered by a Foyt engine in a Foyt Coyote chassis, took home $259,000 for the win. It was the last time a completely American car and driver would win.
20: The biggest thing was I owned my own, built my own car, had my own motor, and I drove it. So I guess that would be the highlights of my career.
18: In 1987, Al Unser Sr. arrived at the Speedway enjoying retirement. He was smiling everywhere. And it stayed that way until the second week of practice. Danny Ungaias had crashed in the first week and was unable to drive. The Penske team was searching for a replacement and landed on Big Al after the first weekend of qualifying. But they also were searching for a car for him to drive. They grabbed a show car from the home office, and Al qualified 20th on the second weekend. Mario was the man the first half of the run. Al moved up to second behind Mario Andretti. Then the Andretti curse struck, and Guerrero took the lead as Mario slowed. Then Guerrero stalled in the pits with a broken gear. The crowd roared, and in a flash, the man without a ride was on his way to his fourth win.
19: And history is matched as the twin checkered flags come out for our second four-time winner of the Indianapolis 500, Al Unser.
18: Unser and Guerrero were the only cars on the lead lap at the finish. Lou Palmer waited in winner's circle.
21: It's really a pleasure, I'll tell you. It's something that a guy can dream about and it never comes true, but this time it did.
18: In the 75th running of the 500 in 1991, Fast Friday saw a first for three-time winner, the quiet and likable Rick Mears. He suffered his first accident at Indy. The car rolled on its side in the south chute. It looked deadly and the track went silent. Sandy Andretti ran to the infield care center to help Mears' wife, Chris. Andretti was so distraught, she had to be sedated. But Rick was slightly injured and released to drive later in the day. Just 24 hours later, Rick took a record sixth pole. In the race, the name Andretti was prominent. First Mario, and then his son dominated the first half of the race, while Rick was fouling through the field and was in danger of going a lap down. He worked his way up while cars fell from competition. By the final 20 laps, there were only 13 cars in the race. Rick worked up to the front, and he and Michael Andretti were the only two on the lead lap. On the 186th lap, Michael took the lead away from Rick, but Rick came right back and took the lead again. As Michael's steering began to fail, Mears pulled away.
19: Rick Mears becomes the third four-time winner of the Indianapolis 500, winning the Diamond Jubilee Edition, the 75th running of this great speed classic.
18: Rick became the third four-time winner and the most recent. The Penske team showed everyone you never give up.
22: I tell you, we're just tickled with four right now. I never dreamed of even running here, let alone winning one and let alone four. So I'm just excited about that.
18: That was a quarter of a century ago. Today, Elio Castroneves is the only driver with the chance at a fourth win in the 100th running of the Indianapolis 500. What a story that would be.
23: From the Firestone broadcast booth at the Indianapolis Motor Speedway, this is the Verizon IndyCar Series.
1: Kaleidoscope of color filling the Indianapolis Motor Speedway as we move ever closer to the green flag of the 100th running of the Indianapolis 500-mile race. Well, the second most elite fraternity in all the motorsports, the three-time winners club here at the Indianapolis Motor Speedway. Nick Yeoman takes a look at that.
0: You know the 3 four-time winners of the Indianapolis 500. You know their names, you know their cars, and you know the years they went to Victory Lane. But for the race's first 56 years, a different trio staked their claim as racing giants. A man of many firsts, Louis Meyer was

0: became the only driver to win the race pre- and post-World War II with victories in 1941, 47, and 48. And for nearly two decades, no driver would match the early accomplishments of three-time winners Meyer, Shaw, and Rose. A.J. Foyt and Al Unser would win their third 500s in 1967 and 78, but a pair of hard-charging legends would soon join them. One from the Lone Star State and another from Albuquerque to kick off the 1980s.
1: Number four, the Pennzoil Chaparral, his hands in the air. Johnny Rutherford wins the 1980 Indianapolis 500-mile race. Bobby Unser, the Northern Spirit car number three, accepts the twin checkered flag from Wayne Sweeney. Bobby Unser has won the Indianapolis 500.
0: Rick Mears would become the eighth member of the club with his win in 1988, but as the landscape of open-wheel racing changed in the 1990s, so did the potential for establishing new legendary names for the next generation to enjoy. That was until an exuberant Brazilian became the first driver in 21 years to put his name on the guest list.
2: Open the door to the three-time winners club. There's a brand new member, and his name is Elio Castro Neves. The fist raised in the air, the twin checkered flags. Elio wins.
0: Not to be outdone, the international flair would continue in 2012 when a true racing gentleman from Scotland became the 10th three-time winner of the Indianapolis 500.
2: Side by side, the fist pumping. Dario Franchitti becomes a three-time winner of the Indianapolis 500.
0: Will the racing gods extend an invitation to defending winner Juan Montoya today? In a few hours, we will answer those questions. But for now, the club contains just 10 legendary names with their likeness forever etched in sterling silver at least three times on the Borg Warner Trophy.
3: Just a few moments, we will join the public address system here at the Indianapolis Motor Speedway to continue our pre-race festivities, move you closer to the green flag for the 120 of the Indianapolis 500-mile race. Donald Davidson rejoins us now, the historian here at the Indianapolis Motor Speedway. And I guess, Donald, you can't think public address at the Indianapolis Motor Speedway without thinking about the legendary Tom Carnegie.
4: Oh, Mark, he did so much. I think he is the one person that did more to build the crowds for qualifications in the 50s and 60s than any other single human being. Just his flair for showmanship, that incredible voice, that incredible basso voice was so rich. And he just enjoyed doing that when he realized that some of the phrases in the early days were starting to get some attention. He built on it. And my goodness me, the excitement that man could stir during qualifications and certainly in the early stages of the race.
3: Some other notable names, the two that come to mind for me, you've referenced a few times when you hear me make a few qualifying calls, yeah. You hear a little touch of the late John Totten, but also certainly Jim Phillippe, both of those gentlemen, a big part of the storied history of the PA here.
4: Well, absolutely. Actually, there was PA all the way back to the very beginning, but they used megaphones, and I don't know of any names that you could point to before the war, except that they did. Captain Eddie Rickenbacker in 1936 said, we need to get speakers in the infield so that the fans can hear it. But yeah, Jim Phillippe would do the post-qualification interviews and then also the race morning ceremonies. Before Phillippe, there was Irish Horan, John Irish Horan, who actually is the man who created the term gentlemen start your engines. That was a hard one to trace, but he should get that credit. And also, he would do the post-qualification interviews. But as you said, John Totten, there was Chuck Bailey, and then later on, Dave Calabro, and then, of course, many network people have also done double duties, like Bob Jenkins and Jerry Baker, and many people that I'm leaving out that will be unhappy because I did that.
3: There will only be one, Tom Carnegie, right here at the Indianapolis Motor Speedway.
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3: I'm Mark James, happy to be joined by an 11-time starter of the Indianapolis 500, our driver analyst, two-time series runner-up, Davey Hamilton. Davey, give us the mindset of what a driver feels at this very moment as we inch ever closer to the green flag.
6: You know, I almost forgot about how nerve-wracking this race is, but on my way back from doing the pace car rides, I came up through the green room where all the drivers were, And just the intensity on everybody's, I've seen Bourdais and Castro Neves, Townsend, and Sage, and all these drivers that, I mean, it's time to get to business. And this year, Mark, for whatever it does, it's 100th, I know. It's the same race, though. We're on the same racetrack. We're doing the same thing. But the energy and the excitement just brings something different. And I think it's even more intensity for these drivers right now on how special it would really be to win the 100th running of this race.
3: And Davey, I guess at this point, good or bad, whatever you experienced all up into this month, do you just kind of you put that totally and completely out of your mind and simply focus on the next 200 laps?
6: Yeah, you have to, Mark. You definitely have to. And, you know, the craziest thing as a driver, so many things go through your mind, not just this is the time. This, you know, during the month, there's pressure-packed times, like qualifying multiple times and, like, going out and trying to find that last little bit of speed. And so there's definitely tense times, but now with the grandstands absolutely jam-packed, so many people here, it just, like I say, the intensity level goes up. And man, it's exciting. I remember feeling it, but this is special. There's no question about it.
3: How much do you communicate with the drivers prior to the race that are in the row that you were in about the start?
6: Well, you know, it is very important, and I always did that, no matter where I was, and just trying to figure out, let's give and take and be easy on that first lap, and let's just get through it. And majority of times it worked, all but one time that worked, actually, and that's key. I mean, it's the first lap of 200 around this place. And another thing that you got to remember, Mark, we've had a lot of different weather conditions throughout the month, but I think this is the warmest day we've had so far, and the winds, it's pretty breezy and gusty out there. So now it's a whole nother day. If your car was good on Monday or was good on qualifying, it may change today because the conditions are so much different. So the driver, the engineers, the crew, they're all thinking about that too, and what changes to make, and the driver has no idea what he has until this green flag falls.
3: Talk to your crew at all, the guys over the wall, before you climb in the cockpit?
6: Oh, without a doubt. Before you get in the car, you need to, you know, you thank every one of those guys because they put endless hours in. I mean, as a driver, you have a lot, you know, it takes a lot to become a driver, and you put in a lot of time and sacrifice a lot of things, but these crew guys do the very same thing, and they want to put on a winner's ring just like you do, Mark. So you're a team. You're truly a team. And one failure on any part of that, it could take you out of the running. So it's your family. And so you definitely want to talk to each and every one of them, thank them, and know what they've put into this to be here at this event.
3: Which was more special, your very first or your first one back after your accident in Texas?
6: You asked me that before. And going around the first time, I don't really think, although I had such a passion for this place from a young kid and knowing I wanted to be here, know what it meant, knew the drivers and had heroes, and was actually driving for one of my heroes, and that's A.J. Foyt. But it was kind of a blur. But after doing it six times and then sitting out 6 years and then coming back, Mark, it was... I remember that one. It's pretty special. It was just as hard as the first one, but I had fans then. You know, I had a lot of people that supported me, that knew my story, that I was a veteran around this place, and I was so welcomed. I think that it probably touched me harder than the first time.
3: Well, and I guess just personally, what has being a part of this meant to your career overall?
6: Oh, wow. I mean, not just to my career, but my entire family and the people around me. I mean, it's such, I think Donald said earlier, just to be able to be one of the drivers in this race is just absolutely incredible. And a kid from Idaho saying, man, if I could make one Indianapolis 500, just one, my career would be set forever. And I was very fortunate to go way beyond that and run fourth. And this was my best finish, is fourth, but running here 11 times. And, man, what an honor. And this is the place that made me. This place makes superstars, it makes heroes, and it makes people's lives, you know, much better. And that's where I fall in.
3: It's been an incredible several months leading up to this. What Doug Bowles and the IMS radio, the folks here at the Indianapolis Motor Speedway, what they have done to prepare for this event.
6: You know, I came here about every week just to watch the rebuilding of the facility from the black fencing that goes up that you can see through so much better, from the new grandstands, you know, across from us right now, Mark, and all the upgrades and the Wi-Fi and how they got this laid out. Amazing time.
3: Let's join the public address now.
7: Good and gracious God, all times and seasons are of your making. 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We thank you for bringing us together to enjoy the 100th running of the greatest spectacle in racing. Even as we thank you, Lord, our hearts turn to you in petition. Please bless this historic day with a safe contest. 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As we thank you for this race, a gift which the city of Indianapolis shares with the world, we offer our best wishes to these drivers who help to represent the human family, and we bless them in their native tongues. Godspeed. Buena suerte. Bon route. Boa sorte. In bocco al lupo. Ambedeo. Gambaru. Schlass libero. Putti. Be with us as we make our way home, thankful that we have shared in a unique moment in human history. To you belong all ages and all glory forever and ever. Let the church say,

Thank you.

0: Welcome back to the Indianapolis Motor Speedway. We continue to move toward the green flag for the 100th running of the Indianapolis 500-mile race. Donald Davidson, the historian of the Indianapolis Motor Speedway, rejoins us. And Donald Davidson, Darius Rucker here to perform the national anthem. And we have had quite a laundry list of celebrities performing here at the Indianapolis Motor Speedway over the years.
1: Well, as far as the national anthem is concerned, I remember one year Al Hurt did it on the trumpet. I remember David Hasselhoff sang it one year. The more attention goes to back home again in Indiana rather than the national anthem as far as the people who have sung it. And so Al Hurt's the one that I remember the best.
0: And Donald, when did that become somewhat of a tradition to try to bring someone in of noteworthiness or substance to perform that? Did that happen after World War II throughout the 1950s?
1: Oh, as far as the national anthem is concerned,
0: sure.
1: I think that was much more recent. I think that was a Purdue band would do that normally. And I don't know that I think they went for years with nobody singing it. I'll have to research that one.
0: You've
1: embarrassed me in front of a rather large crowd. So
0: nobody is ever going to fault you for the one or two things that we're able to find that you, in fact, may not know. That's few and far between with certainty. We heard the taps, and we heard the rifle volley. Let's talk about the long and storied connection between our armed forces, the military, and the Indianapolis Motor Speedway.
1: Oh, I think that goes back to the very beginning, because from the time the track opened in 1909 all the way up through 1947, the Indiana National Guard actually policed the event. It was not until 1948 that the track formed its own speedway, the safety patrol. But there was in 1919, the first race after World War I was called the Liberty Sweepstakes. And I think there's always been a very strong military presence here. Even today, this morning, they opened the track at 6 o'clock with an aerial bomb. That goes back to the very beginning, military related.
0: And the aerial bomb, of course, some that aren't expecting it, especially drivers in the infield that stay in the motor coaches, Donald. It's rattled more than a few out of the rack early in the morning, has it not?
1: Well, I remember a NASCAR driver when they were doing it at the Brickyard 400. A very well-known NASCAR driver said that it woke him and his son up. Well, that was the plan. That's why he let the bomb off, to let everybody know just time to open the gates and prepare for race day.
0: All of a sudden, they are here. 300,000-plus strong have filed in to this Cathedral of Speed here at 16th in Georgetown in Speedway, Indiana. As we mentioned, we're in the shadows of the capital city. Let's go downstairs to Darius Rucker now.
2: Darius Rucker performs our national anthem. Oh,

0: Darius Rucker. Today's flyover, FA-18 Super Hornets, EA-18 Growlers, provided by Naval Air Station Oceana from Virginia Beach and Naval Air Station Whidbey Island from Washington. Ladies and gentlemen, are you ready to go?
1: From the Firestone broadcast booth at the Indianapolis Motor Speedway, this is the Verizon IndyCar Series.
2: Legendary Hall of Famers and a couple we think just might get there someday. The team we have assembled to call the action for you today. This place is so very big, we need plenty of help bringing you the action. And again, four of the best in the business set to do just that. We welcome, first of all, the Hall of Famer, the pride and joy of Sullivan, Indiana. Hello, Jerry Baker.
3: Welcome to the big-time broadcast booth, buddy. From our viewpoint, lots of changes here in Turn 1 on and off the track. First, just behind me, the new Gate 1 Plaza, your first intro to this great facility, part of the $92 million Project 100. Lots of fans gathering out there with photos and selfies. Many seats of the coveted air part of the Speedway have also been upgraded. In fact, a whole new section of seats heading into Turn 1 have been added, along with elevators and concession stands. Inside, new seating stands have been added inside the first turn for the first time ever, providing a really close-up view to the on-track action. One thing that has not changed, Mark, my view of the action as they come out of turn four down the main straightaway into the first corner at almost 240 miles an hour. We are ready for the green flag to drop here in turn one.
2: When Jerry Baker drops them off, he'll hand them to a guy that, speaking of new seats, has a great one here at the Indianapolis Motor Speedway. For a long time, a pit reporter here. Happy to have him turn to. From Lafayette, Indiana, Nick Yeoman.
4: Thank you so much, Mark James. Congratulations to you. And congratulations to the thousands and thousands of race fans that have come to the racing capital of the world here in turn two and the other three corners. This is a tremendous view, and what an exciting day we have in store for all of you listening at home across the country. This is a spectacular view here in turn number two. As Jerry mentioned, the cavern of seats that await these drivers on either side of the front straightaway makes turn one very difficult. When they make their way through turn number two, though, that's where the drivers experience the wind here in turn number two. It is a spectacular sight. They have a fantastic vantage point for all these fans that line the infield here in the grandstands. Thousands and thousands. We are going to have a lot of fun today, Mark James.
2: They make their way down that 5/8 of a mile back straightaway, and they come into the view of the pride and joy of Indianapolis, Indiana. Hello, Jake Query.
5: Be here in turn number three, filling the spot you vacated by moving to the illustrious booth here for the Indianapolis Motor Speedway Radio Network. Below me, I can, of course, see the third turn of this famed 2.5 mile oval. I can also see the 325,000 people that are here, some 325 to 350,000 strong. And I think about those that are here in spirit, like Mark Thompson of Kokomo, or my friends that couldn't make it, Kevin Donner, Tanae of Austin, Texas, Nick Coleman right here in Indianapolis. It is our awesome responsibility to bring to those who are not here the action that falls in front of us. And Mark, one thing that I tell a lot of people, they ask how it is that we have the symmetry to make that call to the best of our ability. The answer is simple. There is no better group of friends I'd want to be out with, out here with today. That includes you, of course. That includes Nick, Chris, and Jerry. It's going to be a lot of fun, Mark, and it's an awesome pleasure to be here for the 100th running of the Indy 500.
2: Lastly, my other Hall of Famer, Westfield, Indiana zone, the longtime television voice of the Indiana Pacers. Hello, Chris Denary.
6: So good to hear you, Mark, up in the Panasonic Pagoda, and I'll take it from my friend Jake Query out of turn three. I'll be calling the action from the short chute on the north end of the track. I have not seen the track like this in all my years up in turn four. Across from me in the infield, they are crowded with fans all over this track, even on the inside of the track of the Grand Prix road course track. So all is great here in turn four. Can't wait for the start of the 100th running of the Indy 500.
2: And again, quite a crew we have assembled to bring you all of the action all around this massive 2.5 mile oval here at the Indianapolis Motor Speedway. We continue to move closer toward the most celebrated pre-race festivities. We're talking about, of course, back home again in Indiana, and the balloon launch. And then, of course, we will have the command to start engines as we get ready to turn loose the 33 cars and drivers set to compete in this, the 100th running of the Indianapolis 500-mile race. Again, Davey Hamilton, our driver analyst today. Donald Davidson, the historian of the Indianapolis Motor Speedway. We will have Dave Wilson with us. He'll be sharing some of the thoughts and impressions, gathering those from the fans here on social media today. Momentarily, we'll be checking back in with the talented crew of pit reporters that we have assembled here today. Among those, Michael Young, Kevin Lee. We'll also have Rob Houghton and, of course, our good friend Dave First. It's just amazing to watch this unfold, the spectacular sea of colors that file into this Indianapolis Motor Speedway. It's one of the most impressive places that you will ever see empty, and it's as impressive empty as it is full. Many of us who travel on a regular basis fly across the top of this fabulous facility on our approach into Indianapolis International Airport. And we marvel at its expansiveness again as we fly over the top of it. This has been an effort several months in the making now, preparing for this 100th running. We've referenced it over the past couple of weeks of our shows. The 100th host committee, headed up by Mike Harmless and dignitaries from throughout the state. They covered all 92 Indiana counties, and they found that the heartbeat of this grand old facility was alive and well. And their hope is that they have introduced this to an entirely new generation of fans. Donald Davidson, let's talk about back home again in Indiana. Jim Nabors, of course, well known, but prior to Jim Nabors taking over that responsibility, there was, on a rotating basis, a list of celebrities that handled that duty.
7: Okay, thank you, Mark. Hopefully I could do better with this one than I did with the national anthem, which was very embarrassing. But anyway, we can nail this one. In 1946, it was created by James Melton. The song was written in 1917. And apparently a band played it in the late stages, a trackside band, like doing Sousa marches and so forth. They did Back Home Again in Indiana in the closing stages of the 1919 race. First time it was sung was by James Melton of the New York Metropolitan Opera Company, and it was done about an hour before the start. And it was so successful that they said, let's do that again. And then after about, by 1949 or so, it was moved much closer to the start, to approximately where it is in the ceremonies now. When James Melton couldn't do it, there was a local singer named Frank Parrish, but Morton Downey Sr., then there was Dinah Shore did it, Mel Torme did it once, Ed Ames, Johnny Desmond, Peter Marshall of Hollywood Squares, and a variety of others. But once Jim Nabors got it in 1972, which he says was on race morning, he didn't even know the lyrics and had to write them on his hand, and he knew the music but didn't know the lyrics. And anyway, whether that's true or not, bless him, that's the story that he would tell. He did it for a number of years. There was about five when he didn't. But everybody said, where's Jim Nabors? And so he took it and made it his own.
2: No question, Donald. And for how many years was he joined by the Purdue Band, do we recall?
7: It must have been about 35 times, I would think.
2: Let's go back downstairs and join the public address.
0: Singer, songwriter, and Indy's own Josh Kaufman, joined by the Indianapolis Children's Choir.

0: Davey Hamilton, if you're not feeling it now, you better check your pulse.
1: Yeah,
0: huh?
1: You better check your pulse, that's for sure. And all these drivers are in their cars marked, they're strapped in, helmets on. It's time to go to work for these guys right now.
0: So, Davey, my question would be, once you get into the cockpit, the car is fired and you pull away from the main straightaway, you start heading down into turn number one, how much of a sense do you get for the massive audience to this here? Are you paying much attention to that, the first maybe lap around, and you start to get dialed in on the start?
1: Actually, you notice the crowd, really, right before you got into the race car, because you just see the massive color and people and synergy in this place. And then once you let that clutch out, though, Mark, it was business as usual. You're playing with your fuel mixtures. You're making sure your brakes are warmed up. You're trying to warm your tires up. You're going through your gearbox. You're doing all the things that you're supposed to do to get ready. You got a couple laps to get everything warmed up and ready before the green flag. So for me personally, it was once I let that clutch out, it was you kind of forgot everything. You didn't see all this anymore. It was business. It was time to be in your office and go to work.
0: See if humanity make it difficult to see turn one at speed when you're coming down the straightaway.
1: Here's this crazy thing I tell people, and it's so hard to imagine. All month long, we're going down this front straightaway, and it's empty grand. When I say empty grandstands, you may have 50,000 people on a practice day, which is still a lot of people, but it really looks empty at a facility like this. And then you come down on race day, and the color, the straightaway even gets skinnier yet, just because the color and the pageantry of this place is just outstanding, and it's hard to get used to that. And matter of fact, another thing, Mark, these pit stops. You come down pit lane, and you see there's so many other things, and just that pit board you're looking for to make your pit stop, because there's so many all the people here, and it just makes it look different.
0: Luke Walton, a longtime member of the Indianapolis Motor Speedway Radio Network, so very instrumental in coaching the late Tony Holman through the command to start engines, writing it down on a 3x5 index card and encouraging Tony exactly where to put the emphasis on the command to start engines. One of the most noteworthy over the years, of course, in 1977, I believe it was, when Janet Guthrie was the first woman to start the Indianapolis 500-mile race. And Donald Davidson, he made a bit of an alter to the way that he introduced the command to start engines.
2: Your engines have said it was in company with the first lady to qualify at Indianapolis, comma, gentlemen, start your engines.
0: Here it is.
3: Ladies and gentlemen, start your engines!
4: Wow, what a fantastic, magical moment.
0: Generations of the Holman George family on hand to give the command to start engines. And now here's three-time winner Elio Castro Neves. He brings us our twisted T, twisted turn course description.
5: The turn one it's a very difficult one, because all of a sudden when you're approaching that corner, it's somehow it's really strange, it's really difficult, and the car is kind of like, you know, flicks a little bit, and you just got to be really, really smooth. Now going to turn two, you just start breathing again, and if you don't look the wind, trust me, it can be really tricky. And it's extremely important, because you got to go on the back straight with the maximum speed, especially if you're going to pass somebody. Now turn three, it's one of the corners that you feel a little more comfortable, because it seems to have a little more banking, so you can go a little bit higher or lower and on the line. So, but now when you're going to turn four, man, it's you're about to finish the lap, and it's a fun one. It's actually because you are about to finish the lap, you're about to go to the finish line, and you're relieved that all of a sudden everything is over.
0: Today's race course description brought to you by Twisted Tea Hard Iced Tea. The next time you crave a cold, refreshing iced tea, but with a kick, try a Twisted Tea, the hard iced tea that tastes just like fresh brewed iced tea. Elio Castro Neves stalled on the course. His crew is there trying to get that car fired and get him underway. They have done that. A talented stable of pit reporters have been assembled today to bring you all of the action from down there. Let's find out what Rob Howden will be keeping his eye on today, Rob.
6: Well, Mark, it's an absolute thrill to be part of this race for the very first time, and I'm going to share my rookie stripe with five drivers this year: Max Chilton, Spencer Pigot, Matthew Brabham, Stephen Wilson, and Alexander Rossi. The first four are talented Indy Lights graduates, and today they will be looking to draw on what they learned in the Mazda Road to Indy. Dave?
7: It's always great to see a few former 500 champions return year in and year out, from Tom Sneva to Parnelli Jones, of course, the oldest living winner, Emerson Fittipaldi, Danny Sullivan, and the like. When they return, sometimes they have business to attend to or books to sell or whatnot. Not this year. This year, they're all back to pay homage to the race that made them all famous. It's a homecoming, 100 years in the making. To Kevin Lee.
8: Years, it's also been about the on-track action, and from what we've seen throughout this month, this one might be the best yet, only appropriate for the 100th running of the world's greatest race. What an honor and privilege we are in store for today, Mark James.
0: Now let's go to Michael Young for the Exigent Green Flag Temperature. Michael?
9: Temperature, Mark James, 85 degrees. Our track temperature is 106, up 6 degrees from where we started our broadcast earlier this morning. I will be covering three-time Indy 500 champion Elio Castroneves along with our front row. A big thank you to all of our fighting men and women around the world for allowing us to do what we do here today. The colors are magnificently painted around this beautiful 2.5-mile oval. 300,000-plus race fans have converged on 16th at Georgetown for just one thing. It is about time to begin the 100th running of the Indianapolis 500.
0: Today's Green Flag Temperature is brought to you by Exigen Temporal Scanner Thermometer, the number one thermometer used by doctors and hospitals nationwide. Race to your local retailer to pick one up for your home today. Davey, it's said every year, I'm sure, in the driver's meeting, you can't win the thing on the first lap, but you can certainly lose it.
1: Yeah, that's exactly right. They need to really listen to that. There's some drivers that get so anxious for this race and try to take advantage of this first lap and gain spots, but it doesn't really matter because it's 200 laps. You just have to get to that first corner, and trust me, this is a 200-lap sprint race. They go full bore on this thing. They're not lifting. They're not pacing. They're not saving their cars. They go for it. But once you got to get to this first lap.
0: For purposes of television and the photo ops, Davey, they continue to stress each and every year we want as many rows of three coming off of turn number four as possible. Sometimes that alignment gets a little disjointed because they get antsy coming off of turn four.
1: I've seen some great ones, but most of the time, man, we're in there, you're getting antsy. You want to go, especially that front row. You want to lead the first lap of the Indianapolis 500. And those guys have talked. They've had been in meetings. They know what they're supposed to do, but it doesn't always work. That's, you know, we have driver. We strategize the entire meeting with our engineers and our teams and kind of guess what we're going to do. But as soon as that green flag comes out, it all changes anyway. So who knows?
0: Davey, there's just no more exciting time in sports. And you've been there as a driver. You've been here as a fan. And you're up here as a broadcaster.
1: It's outstanding, Mark. I mean, I'm looking at this facility right now, and I've never seen it like this at any one of those areas that I've been here at. And so exciting for their sport. These guys are so talented. The races we put on are just absolutely amazing. And hopefully this creates, I can't wait for the 101st, and the 101's not even over yet.
0: And that's exactly what the theme of this race is. Fast forward. We've enjoyed our look back. We'll focus on today and set the stage for the next 100 years and then some. Well, we're pleased to have with us in the broadcast booth, Paul Page. Paul will be here to start the 100th running at the Indianapolis 500. Before he does just that, let's go back around one more time to the guys calling the turns, get their thoughts and impressions as we get ready to go racing. First to Jerry Baker.
10: Well, Mark, the first side of the field came by me. They're in much better formation than the butterflies in my stomach are. I can tell you that right now. The guys up at the first couple of rows, 3x3x3, they're in great shape, and now they're kind of sprung out a little bit. So we're going to go a couple of more laps getting warmed up, and everybody down here standing. You could sell these seats all over again because nobody's using them right now. That's in turn one. Nick Yeoman, I assume the same in turn two.
11: Oh, Jerry, those butterflies that you had in your stomach turned into tears up here in turn number two. This day, this moment is all about emotion, and you certainly talk about the colors, the gold and black of our pole sitter James Hinchcliffe, the navy and white of Joseph Newgarden, the brilliant yellow and red of Ryan Hunter-Reay. Field making their way through turn number two. Jake Query, it's moments like this that I wonder if Carl Fisher, who 100 plus years ago had the idea of building this speedway, if he had any idea that this moment would come and that this thing would be as big as it is. Let's hope for a clean and, most importantly, safe race here at the Indianapolis Motor Speedway.
12: Nick, as I look to my left to that 5/8 mile backstretch and see that first silver machine of Will Power pop out, that's the only silver in my eye because there is not an aluminum seat in the Northeast Vista up for grabs. colors everywhere, field coming by. The only not right now coming in front of us, Chris Denary, is that of Buddy Lazier, who pulled it into the pits the last time by.
13: Well, the pace car is in the short chute on the north end, and they are still strung out, really single file right now with James Hinchcliffe, the pole setter. He is behind that pace car as that white pace car is going to stay on the track. And so should be one more time around, one more to go as we get ready for the start of the 100th Indianapolis 500. Here's Paul Page.
10: So the field on the front straightaway right now, single file, waiting for that great moment that is now just 2.5 miles away. The crowd is enormous. You can hear their cheers. They'll soon form into their rows of three, and we will be off to a 500-mile journey into history, the 100th running of the Indy 500. Mario Andretti brings the Honda two-seater into the pits. The field heads down into turn one right now. Can you imagine how those drivers feel? Can you imagine how this crowd feels right now? As suggested, everyone on their feet. Everyone ready to go and watch what will happen in the next 200 laps, the next 800 left-hand turns. The very first 500 won at an average of just over 74 miles an hour. Roger Penske brings the pace car to well over 100 miles an hour, and in just a few seconds, this field will accelerate to over 200 miles an hour, and the 100th running of the 100th running of the Indianapolis 500-mile race will be underway. The pace car is off at turn four. It turns down onto the pit road. The field now under the control of the pole sitter. That's James Hinchcliffe, and what a story he's been. They look beautiful coming off at turn four. Alignment through the first four or five. That is a nice-looking field as they come down. The 100th running of the Indianapolis 500. Green flag is out, and they are streaming for turn one.
14: And James Hinchcliffe wasting no time. He jumps right out in front. Ryan Hunter Ray running side by side with Joseph Newgarden in the short chute into turn two.
11: Front half of the field clean through the short chute. Tony Kanaan already dicing it up. He'll go from the top of the racetrack to the bottom. jQuery, the field is clean out of turn number two.
12: The 100th installment of the Indianapolis 500 right now is three-fourths the way to starting the way it did in 2012 with James Hinchcliffe in the lead. But Ryan Hunter Ray, the 2014 winner, sweeps around in turn number four.
13: On the north side of the track, it's Ryan Hunter Ray with the lead. Hinchcliffe is second. That's how they'll finish the first lap.
14: About a four-car length advantage for Ryan Hunter Ray at the start-finish line. A move to the high side. That's Townsend Bell in turn number one. Ryan Hunter Ray's 83rd lap led here at the Indianapolis Motor Speedway. Side by side for number three.
11: Boy, there was just about contact there too, Jerry Baker. Townsend Bell slipped around the American of Joseph Newgarden, so move Bell into the third position.
12: Ryan Hunter Ray now the leader halfway up the backstretch, setting up now for turn number three. It's Hunter Ray Hinchcliffe, then you've got Bell, Newgarden, and Will Power out of three.
13: That yellow and red DHL machine, Ryan Hunter Ray has the lead by about two car lengths on James Hinchcliffe.
14: James Hinchcliffe with a strong run off of turn number four, takes a peek to the high side into turn number one. They're side by side. Hinchcliffe last year in the hospital when this race was run. He has retaken the lead, and Ryan Hunter Ray jumps into the number two spot.
11: And the fans jump to their feet as that gold and black Honda for James Hinchcliffe streaks past the suites in turn number two. New leader Jenkins, the pole sitter.
12: Here we go. James Hinchcliffe once again setting up for the spot where Hunter Ray got him on lap number one. Taking a look to the inside of that Robert Graham machine is Joseph Newgarden, but he'll stay in fourth.
13: About a one-car length advantage as Hunter Ray looks to the inside. Hinchcliffe, though, has the lead by about a car length.
14: Bit of a four-car breakaway. Hinchcliffe all of a sudden sees some company to his left. Ryan Hunter Ray. And they will come side by side, and Ryan Hunter Ray will make that move and get that spot in the south end of the race door.
11: That four-car tandem may become five very quickly. Here comes the Chevrolet of Will Power. He'll streak out of turn number two in fifth, Jake.
12: Yellow is the predominant color at the front of this field in a race that so far has been all green. Right now, Joseph Newgarden again takes a look to the outside, trying to work Townsend Bell for third, but can't make the move.
13: But it's still Ryan Hunter Ray, about a three-car length lead now on the north side of the track. left side tires on the white line. He's about a four-car length advantage over Hinchcliffe.
14: Newgarden continues to flirt with third from that fourth position. Will Power trying to pull up along with the 26 of Carlos Munoz.
10: Newgarden couldn't get the job done. It's looking to be Ryan Hunter Ray. Beautiful start to this 500.
11: Hunter Ray out of turn number two. He leads Hinchcliffe, Townsend Bell, James Hinchcliffe, or excuse me, Joseph Newgarden, Will Power, your top five.
12: Last time out of two, Graham Rahal went a little bit low, kicked up a little bit of that oil dry. Right now, James Hinchcliffe slings his way around Ryan Hunter Ray. Hinchcliffe back in front out of three.
13: So a new leader on the north end of the track, and it's James Hinchcliffe from Toronto, Ontario, Canada. Our pole sitter about five-car length advantage.
14: Nothing new about this. Tony Canadas plus seven already into the top ten. Hinch with a three-car advantage into turn one.
10: Coming into the race, Hinch and Lett only 26 laps here at the Speedway. And now he's starting to stretch it out just a little bit over Ryan Hunter Ray.
11: And this is kind of what we expect all day long. When you're out front, you're not going to be able to stay there for long. Leaders off of turn number two. Here comes Hunter Ray down the backstretch. Jake looking for the lead.
12: Ryan Hunter Ray has about a two-car length advantage to try to make up, and he's going to do exactly that. Ducks to the inside. Ryan Hunter Ray back around that arrow machine for first.
13: It seems like each time in the short shoot on the north end, we have a new leader, and it is Ryan Hunter Ray, about a 5-6 car length advantage as Townsend Bell putting pressure on James Hinchcliffe.
14: Bell is fairly comfortable in third, so much so he went second, tries to go side by side into one,
10: and he's still going to get that job done. Put the left side wheels right down on the left side on the white line in a battle for the first 10 positions.
11: That gives Hunter Ray an opportunity to stretch that lead out. He'll go to about 5 to 6 car lengths. Battle Jake Query maybe for third is Joseph Newgarden all over the rear wing of Townsend Bell.
12: Rich Canary yellow of Hunter Ray in first. Then you've got Hinchcliffe. Then behind him, Townsend Bell, Newgarden, Will Power. That's the front five in the north end.
13: Yeah, they are starting to get closer to those front four cars, but still a good lead for Ryan Hunter Ray out of four.
14: We mentioned Kanaan's plus seven. He's now plus nine. Marco Andretti plus six as the leaders head back to turn one.
10: We are watching Townsend Bell. He appears to be sitting behind Ryan Hunter Ray and Hinchcliffe, just viewing what's going on in front of him in turn two.
11: Those front three cars all powered by Honda. Ryan Hunter Ray, James Hinchcliffe, Townsend Bell, the top three.
12: That Townsend Bell machine has a bit of a blue streak on the backside. Makes it pop out to the eye when they come out of turn number two. Hinchcliffe is now trying to close in on Hunter Ray. The 1-2-3, only five car lengths between them.
13: Huge crowd in the stands and the infield here in turn four. They're putting on a show. Hinchcliffe trying to put pressure on Hunter Ray.
14: Davey will tuck this into the memory bank as we see Hinch go to the high side. I don't know that the lead is the place to be.
1: It doesn't appear to be. They hold them for a few laps, though, but this draft, the drafts these cars make, is definitely an advantage to be in second. But is it on the last lap or the next last lap? But the exciting thing is there is some action. And when you see Kanaan and how about Wilson, Stefan Wilson, a rookie, he's up six spots right now as well.
14: Davey, a very clean start. I think everyone has to be pleased.
1: Love it. Love the start. They're all, hey, you know, nobody's checking out. Unfortunately, I think Buddy Lazier is the only car retired from this race, or at least still working on his car right now.
14: This leaderboard update is brought to you by Prime Sport. Prime Sport is the preferred travel partner of the Indianapolis Motor Speedway. Eight laps complete. Your top ten, James Hinchcliffe, Ryan Hunter Ray, Townsend Bell, Joseph Newgarden, Will Power, Mikel Aloshin, Tony Kanaan, Carlos Munoz, Marco Andretti, and Elio Castroneves.
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14: 13 laps into the 100th running of the Indianapolis 500. Hinchcliffe, Ryan Hunter Ray continue to do battle, taking turns at the point. Pit Road already a busy place. Let's start first with Rob Howden.
6: Yeah, Mark, we had an issue from the very start of the race. Buddy Lazier brought the number four Quiznos machine into pit lane. Trouble with a sticking throttle. They haven't been able to get that fixed. They're actually going to take him back to the garage area now. So it was a promising weekend for Buddy Lazier. They thought they had the speed to challenge and work their way up, but instead they'll work their way back to the garage area. Kevin?
8: Watching the great battle up front as Hunter Ray and Hinchcliffe trade the lead back and forth. Tony Kanaan is putting on a show starting mid-pack. He has already, as we see Hunter Ray going around Hinchcliffe again for the lead, Kanaan has already worked his way up from 8th to 7th. He told me, the car is fantastic. I can win this race. Dave?
16: Yeah, Juan Pablo Montoya, of course, the reigning
7: Indy 500 champion does not like his race car so far. Lost three spots right from the get-go. He wants to come in and make some big adjustments, but John Buslaug, who of course calls the action for Montoya, saying, "Guy, right now you got to use the instruments inside your machine. Keep an eye on that number two car for Team Penske."
9: Ryan Hunter-Reay down here in the pit box. Ray Gosselin has been speaking with him. He said, "We don't want to be any worse than second." Ryan got on the radio and said 10-4. He said, "We want to be in the lead as much as we can." He thinks the other cars behind him, maybe he'll have another two laps than what they'll have on this first stint. We're at the halfway mark right now. 15 laps in the book thus far for this first running, 100th running, I should say, of the Indianapolis 500.
0: Our Exigen pit reporters, Exigen changing the way the world takes temperatures. And Davey, it's just so sad for Buddy Lazier. They came into this month of May with more optimism than they'd had it with previous efforts, and it's just it's tough to see them go to pit road and not get to turn a lap.
1: Yeah,
0: today.
1: Very sad, and you know, these throttles are so different than just a throttle cable going back to the fuel injection. It's so different now. Wow, what a battle right now with Simon Pagenaud, Tony Kanaan. But yeah, what about? I think Lazier's been this is 20th 500. He's a past champion of this race, and not being able to get the green flag is a bummer.
0: jQuery, they give us spotter guides, but lucky for you, you don't need one to spot that bad, fast race car of Simon Pagenaud.
12: And it is moving its way, knifing its way through the field. Simon Pagenaud, highlighter green, trying to close in on his teammate Will Power. That's the battle for seventh.
13: Yeah, he's currently in seventh place, and he's right behind his teammate. As he said, the silver Verizon car, he may get him here on the front straightaway.
0: Look what's coming, Jerry Baker, Ryan Hunter-Reay, and James Hinchcliffe again and again.
10: Yeah, that's no shock. They've been doing it every time around. Hinch will take the lead into the south end of the short shoot into turn two.
11: Hinchcliffe, Hunter-Reay, Townsend Bell, Joseph Newgarden running fifth is Mikhail Aloshin, but Pack to Pagenaud in sixth. Jake, he may make quick work from that neon car streaks down the backstretch.
12: Yeah, Pagenaud is actually the back end right now of that front six, which have separated themselves with some distance from Will Power. Pagenaud on the charge, Chris.
13: Pagenaud in the middle of the North short shoot. He's probably about 20 car lengths behind the lead, held right now by the pole sitter, James Hinchcliffe.
0: Jerry Baker, you will see the front four first, but shortly after them, Mikel Aloshin will have Simon Pagenaud all over his rear wing.
10: Indeed, he does, Mark, and right in front of us right now, maybe six or seven car lengths, and he's closing as they head into turn number two.
11: This is a battle for fifth. The Russian Mikel Aloshin making his second 500 start. The Frenchman, Simon Pagenaud, the points leader, looking for that fifth spot, Jake.
12: I'll tell you what, Pagenaud is going to try to set up Aloshin right now. Aloshin just now entering in turn number three.